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2: At Ashfield, there's a truck broken down the Parramatta Road westbound on-ramp coming into the M4 tunnel to head west. At East Hills, Henry Lawson Drive remains shut both ways between Harcourt Avenue and Monash Avenue as diversions as they replace a power pole that was snapped earlier in a crash. At Moore Park, an accident with delays on South Dowling Street, northbound approaching Cleveland Street. At Padstow, a breakdown on Fairford Road, southbound at the M5. Heavy at Strathfield on Centenary Drive, and at Chatswood, investigations after a fatal crash. It's got Aline Street closed at Smith Street. This is Will Bottom on 2GB.
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6: Mostly clear skies throughout the day. The chance of late showers developing. A marine wind warning in place. Top of 24 degrees on the coast, 29 in the west. Partly cloudy tomorrow. Skies clearing again Thursday. A sunny day Friday. Sunshine for Saturday, Sunday. Right now, 23 degrees in town. Humidity 46%, 22 at Bankstown, Campbelltown and Penrith, 22 also at Terry Hills. I'm Josh Bryant. There'll be more news at 11 on your news leader, Sydney's 2GB.
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7: Welcome back. Second hour of the program. Nice to have you with us, not only here in Australia, but around the world. In fact, on the open ocean as well. I just had a note from Brendan, who says, Mark, I'm listening to you from New Caledonia on board a cruise ship. Oh, Brendan, living the high life, mate. I hope you're in a nice room and enjoying yourself. I said earlier, I may have said it on the weekend, actually. I'm thinking about doing a cruise at the end of the year. So you may have inspired me, mate. You'll have to tell me how it all goes. But and congratulations again to the lovely lady who won the cruise, thanks to Norwegian Cruise Line last week on the program. Gee, she was excited. Mediterranean cruise worth $8,000, $5,000 spending money. That's what it's all about. And make sure you stay listening to us here on 2GB Mornings. In fact, you know what? Let me do something for you right now. I'm in a giving mood. Let's take the 10th caller through right now on the open line, 131873. You'll win yourself a $250 restaurant voucher for your next event at Blue Eye Dragon. Planning a work Christmas party, corporate event, or your next family celebration, treat your guests to the spectacular flavours of Taiwan at Blue Eye Dragon opposite the Star at Pyrmont. Muriel will look after you. I actually was on the website last night, and there's a little button there you can click if you're a 2GB listener, but I certainly can vouch for the fact that the food is absolutely delicious. So if you want to try something a little different, maybe you've had your Chinese feed, you've had your Thai food, you want to try something a bit different, why not try the spectacular flavours of Taiwan? Blue Eye Dragon will take the 10th caller through right now on 131873. Now, look, I feel the need to defend New South Wales Police again this morning because they're being attacked for simply doing their job. There's a headline I saw last night online with the Sydney Morning Herald that really annoyed me. It read, "People were scared. New South Wales police under fire after second Oxford Street drug raid in 3 months." Now, when I saw that last night, I thought, police under fire for a drug raid? What? Isn't that one of their responsibilities? To find the drug dealers and stop illicit drug use? And why are they copping it over a second raid in 3 months? And they aren't targeting these venues every weekend with drug detection dogs. They've deliberately walked through certain clubs because of intelligence. Now, let me explain what's happened, and I'll, again, let you be the judge. So there was a high-visibility operation along Oxford Street on Saturday night. It resulted in 28 drug detections, 12 fines, 6 cautions, and multiple licensing breaches across 15 venues. So that tells me it was worthwhile. But critics are lining up to have a go at the police. The narrative being pushed by activists, local politicians, and industry bodies is as tired as it is absurd. The proactive policing somehow equates to targeted harassment. Well, I'm sorry, that's rubbish. Nightclubs are well-known hotspots for illicit drug use and supply. Expecting New South Wales police to turn a blind eye to these environments is not only unrealistic, it's irresponsible. The argument against these police operations falls apart when you pose the basic question, if patrons aren't breaking the law, what exactly are they concerned about? A routine visual presence, sniffer dogs and law enforcement checks should pose zero threat to any law-abiding citizen out to enjoy their weekend. The cops don't target individuals for enjoying music or socialising. They target illegal substances. The venue should be the first to welcome a strong police presence, mainly because the drug trade brings secondary crime, antisocial behaviour and serious public safety risks into commercial premises. Now, if you own the venue, would you want that happening in your business? Police weeding out drug dealers and users are actively protecting business operators from the severe liabilities associated with illicit activity on their premises. A safe venue, I would have thought, is a viable venue. Yet the vocal critics frame these checks as an assault on the nighttime economy, claiming there's a disconnect between law enforcement and government vibrancy initiatives. Again, that's garbage. The New South Wales government initiatives around the nighttime economy are all about creating a safe and enjoyable nightlife. That does not include illegal drug use. Independent MP Alex Greenwich claims the police with drug detection dogs were allegedly asking patrons at several venues to remove clothing in public view. They were also walking the dogs along queues and questioning patrons about why they were leaving venues or what they were doing in the bathroom. Alex, why is that a problem? You know as well as I do, when someone is leaving a venue, when they see the cops, they're usually up to no good. And when the people are ducking into the bathroom, they are inevitably flushing the evidence, the drugs. And then you've got ARC nightclub patron James Twigg, who's also in the Herald today, saying that he was out with a group of 20 friends at around midnight when 15 or more cops stormed the venue that was packed with about 200 patrons. Mr. Twigg admits roughly half the crowd immediately left. Well, doesn't that just prove why the police targeted the venue in the first place? Were they leaving because of the police presence, or were they doing the bolt to avoid the drug detection dogs? The criticism of New South Wales police is absolutely ridiculous. They deployed to Oxford Street to carry out an intelligence-led operation in an area with a demonstrably high detection rate of prohibited drugs. It's no different to sending highway patrol cars to an area which is notorious for speeding drivers. Critics love to use the words like intimidating to describe these operations, but let's call it what it really is, effective deterrence. When did a police uniform become a threat to someone doing nothing wrong? The final point I'd make is this. You cannot have a thriving, sustainable nighttime economy built on a lawless environment. Activists push a false choice between a vibrant nightlife and strong policing, claiming you can only have one or the other. In reality, safety is the foundation of genuine vibrancy. Families, tourists, regular partygoers don't flock to precincts where laws are ignored. They flock to places where they know they can enjoy themselves safely. Stopping illegal activity isn't suppressing the nighttime economy. I would have thought it's protecting it. So let the critics complain. Let the politicians hand-wring for the headlines. The police aren't ruining Oxford Street's nightlife. They're keeping it alive. If you want a thriving, vibrant city, you back the officers making sure everyone gets home safely at the end of the night. It's that simple. Let me bring in the president of the New South Wales Police Association. Kevin Morton's pretty fired up about this, I'm told. He's on the line. Kev, good morning to you.
8: Morning, Mark. How are you?
7: Mate, I'm really well. I'm a bit fired up as well because I've never heard anything more ridiculous in my life. There's the cops going in on a drug raid for the second time in 3 months and apparently they're the bad guys.
8: Yeah, yeah, here we are again, reading articles that criticising police actions. You know, Clover wants a nighttime economy and wants police in the Sydney CBD to keep it safe, but when they do their job, she's first to criticise. And, well, Alex Greenwich is just an ultimate politician. Behind closed doors, he'll tell you he backs the police, but in the public, he plays to his base just to secure the vote. Just like, you know, the quotes that his base is a political hotbed. But when push comes to shove, he falls back in an easy option and never confronts the underlying issues. And the underlying issues, Mark, is that drugs are illegal. Our police don't discriminate. You break the law that politicians like Alex Greenwich are responsible for making, and you're dealt with without fear or favour.
7: Kev, I just want to go back to this comment from James Twigg. He was out with 20 friends at around midnight when 15 or more cops stormed the venue that was packed, about 200 patrons. Mr. Twigg admits roughly half the crowd immediately left. Do you really think they left because of the police presence or they didn't want the drug detection dogs to come and take a seat next to them?
8: Well, I'm pretty sure that you and your listeners can make up their own minds in regards to that. But, yeah, you don't leave a venue if you've got nothing to hide.
7: And tell me this, in your experience as a police officer, 28 drug detections, 12 fines, 6 cautions, multiple licensing breaches across 15 venues, doesn't that just emphasise that the intelligence of police was correct and that operation was effective?
8: Absolutely. You know, if I was a police commander, looking at those stats after putting this operation together, I'd be extremely happy with those results. You know, licensing breaches, found a minor in a licensed premises as well. So there's you've got police out there doing their job, and here we are again having politicians criticising them.
7: I get really fired up, as you know, Kevin, when I hear and see these stories about police. I think they do a very important job under very trying circumstances and they need more respect. The fact that this is even a story just goes to show that we have just got to get our morals right here. I mean, to suggest that the police have done something wrong here for a second drug operation in 3 months, that's just ridiculous.
8: Yeah, no, I agree. And, you know, the trouble with Alex and Clover is it's okay when police operations are done outside their perceived voter base, but when it's done in their voter base, they're the first to criticise. What these leaders need to do is tell their communities that they are just as accountable as everyone else of us.
7: Couldn't agree more with you, mate. Couldn't agree more. Hey, while I've got you, Kev, a couple of other issues sort of in policing that I've been talking about recently. You and I have spoken about the jobs that take up most of your members' time, and that is domestic violence call-out, such as the scourge of it in our society. I think we are sending the wrong message, especially when our courts, namely the Supreme Court on Friday of last week, handed down a sentence of 28 years to Daniel Billings with a non-parole period of 20 years. Now, this grub doesn't deserve to be free anytime soon, but he's going to be released when he's 50. Does the Police Association have a position or a comment to make on that?
8: Look, I've spoken to you previously, I think, and I've said that the courts on occasions are out of touch with what community expects. The police that investigated that matter would be disappointed. It is heartbreaking for the family to have that offender given that term. Again, I think it just comes back to the courts and the community expectation are not aligned.
7: Not aligned, and just, you know, I rattled off the facts of the case yesterday, the murder of Molly Ticehurst. It's still a crime that shocks me to my core, and the fact that this grub is going to be out when he's 50, up for parole, is just wrong. Anyway, we'll see what the DPP does in relation to a potential appeal on the leniency of the sentence. Just on a positive note, though, Kev, you know, we talk from time to time about how incredible our police officers are. I actually went out to Castle Hill Police Station a week or two ago. Great chance to have a chat to the Police Commissioner, Mal Lanyon, another impressive leader out there as well, Acting Assistant Commissioner Naomi Moore. But you know who I was blown away by, mate? The cadets, teenagers who are interested in becoming police and getting crucial first-hand experience as part of this program. Gee, they were good.
8: Look, the feedback is that it's working well. And I've got to be honest, Mark, as a frontline police officer, I was a little bit apprehensive at first, but we worked with the New South Wales Police Force to develop safeguards for the cadets and our serving police. And I note that the comments from Deputy Commissioner Smith in Budget Estimates is that the program is going to roll out further, and which I applaud. And you know, our current intake of cadets, of which you would have met the other day, some of them are kids of serving and retired police families. Yeah. So they have a really good support network, and that's what it is key to. Get them in there as cadets and then turn them into frontline police officers at a later date.
7: Yep, and we need to make it clear that we support them as opposed to criticise them for simply doing their job like the police officers were doing on Oxford Street on Saturday night. You're a good man, Kev. Keep up the good work, mate. We'll talk soon.
8: 100%, Mark. And, you know, it's thanks to you and your listeners, but it's about time some of these politicians were called out for what they really are. And they got to stop blaming the workers for doing their job.
7: Yeah, well said. That's Kevin Morton, the president of the New South Wales Police Association. you've just heard the story I've shared with you folks, and you've heard the comments from the Police Association. How do you feel knowing that, you know, there's a story doing the rounds in the last 24 hours, criticism of police who are copping it over a second drug raid in 3 months with drug detection dogs on Oxford Street into the nightclubs? Have you ever heard anything more ridiculous in your life? Police doing their job, and we've got politicians like Alex Greenwich and patrons as well who are saying, oh, we felt intimidated. We felt harassed. Well, if you're not doing anything wrong, why do you feel intimidated and harassed? I read it last night and I just thought to myself, are we serious? It's not as if they're taking the dogs through every couple of hours and harassing patrons. There's been two operations in 3 months. Two in 12 weeks. Unbelievable. 131873. Like I said earlier, it's like sending highway patrol cars to an area which is notorious for speeding drivers. Jane says, Mark, drug raids in Oxford Street, then encouraging drug taking at concerts. They get a consistent message. Well, I forgot about that, Jane. You're right. Here we are on Macquarie Street, the New South Wales government spending, what was it, $3 million on permanent pill testing at music festivals? Unbelievable. Linda says, I feel incredibly safe with police around, Mark. Wish there were more officers where I live. Well done to the police. Paul writes at Pato, Mark, I'd feel intimidated too if I was speeding at night and saw the blue light in my mirror. Well, exactly. What do? You quickly slow down. And if there's a police presence on Oxford Street walking in and out of these nightclubs, it may encourage a few of those revellers not to break the law. And Jane says drugs are illegal, Mark. Have not heard of a change in laws. Maybe clubs are influenced by the state government authorising drugs at concerts. Well, I think we need to have a good hard look at ourselves, especially when the government is investing $4.3 million for permanent pill testing. At the same time, we've got our police being criticised for simply doing their job by taking drug detection dogs into a whole heap of nightclubs on Oxford Street on a Saturday night. As for the gentleman who said, oh, well, we felt intimidated and half the people left the nightclub. I wonder why that was, sir. I wonder why half the people ran for the exit to try and get out of their quick smart. Because they wouldn't be appearing at Ark Nightclub anytime soon. You know where they'd be? Down the road at the Downing Centre. 10:23.
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2: On the Harbour Bridge, watch out for debris as you travel northbound. Spit Bridge has heavy traffic either side on Spit and Manly Road. It was up a short time ago, letting boat suits just a few minutes ago come back down. East Hills, Henry Lawson Drive remains closed between Harcourt and Monash Avenues. That's both ways as they replace a power pole damaged in a crash earlier. At Chatswood, a fatal car and pedestrian crash on Aline Street, which remains closed at Smith Street. And also the run on Parramatta Road quite slow through Lidcombe approaching John Street westbound. This is Will Bottom on Sydney's 2GB.
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7: We'll head down to Canberra later this hour to check in with 12-year-old Dusty, who's walked all the way to Canberra to meet with the Prime Minister from country New South Wales. 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
7: Yeah, beautiful day in Sydney town. Blue skies and sunshine. They are suggesting there could be a couple of late showers, so keep that in mind if you've got the clothes on the line. In the meantime, the number of people joining the Australian Defence Force has risen to a 16-year high, with more than 64,000 recruits joining the full-time workforce. That's a 5% increase on the previous year. Over the last year, more than 8,000 people joined the permanent ADF, making it the highest overall intake since 2010. The number of personnel leaving the force also fell to its lowest point in 15 years, down to just 7.4%. The Defence Minister, Richard Marles, put the record intake to a reform of the recruitment process. He was on the Today Show this morning talking about it. Here he is.
15: We're being smarter about it. Like, we're recruiting people where they are, focusing our advertising on online where young people are. We are making sure that in trades and areas where we really need people, we're reducing the recruitment times. We've had some really innovative practices in terms of pop-up recruitment centres, which have made a big difference. You know, all of this, as well as bringing the separation rate down, that's encouraging people to stay in the Defence Force, has led to what we now have, which is the biggest Defence Force that we've had in a quarter of a century, and it's very important given the circumstances we face.
7: Yeah, the largest cohort went to the Army with almost 4,000 signing up to put the camouflage uniform on. Coming in second with its highest intake in 24 years was the Air Force with 2,235 recruits. The Navy finished up with just over 2,000 recruits. So that's, I'll admit, very refreshing to hear. Just back to drugs for a second. The Commissioner of the AFP, the Australian Federal Police, believes Australia needs to have a renewed conversation about organised crime and illicit drugs. The AFP Commissioner Chrissy Barrett thinks Aussies who take recreational drugs have a direct link to organised crime. The Commissioner has been on News 24 this morning.
16: Wherever there is a large profit to be made, we know that organised crime networks will take advantage of that, and that is absolutely the case in this country. You know, the extension of that also is that we're seeing convergences between organised crime networks and state actors, which is obviously of extreme concern to us, and that is a national security risk to this country. We are also seeing tons of drugs seeping into our Pacific Island neighbouring countries. That is also, you know, national security and regional security threats. So absolutely, that the everyday drug use in this country is directly contributing to the violence and the national security threats that we're seeing in this country and across our region.
7: Well, I hope the New South Wales government's listening to that, because at the same time they're investing $4.3 million in permanent pill testing. So if drug users are directly contributing to organised crime, can someone on Macquarie Street, namely the Premier, Chris Minns, explain to me why you think it's wise to invest $4.3 million in a permanent pill testing program? Finance update for you. The All Ordinary is down 45.51% to 8,878.2. The dollar buying 71.36 US cents. Now, just before I get to a break, I want to workshop something. You may remember a couple of weeks ago, I was talking about off the back of the radio ratings, how people are listening to us these days. You know, gone are the days of listening to us on the wireless, as my grandmother used to call it, on the radio at home. You've got the advantage of modern technology and the 2GB app. And I've certainly been promoting the sync button during the football coverage on the weekends, where you can match up our commentary with the pictures that you're watching on the TV in front of you. And a lot of people have said, how good's this? What a great idea. Well, it's a credit to Mr. Sync in our engineering department that's come up with the sync button. So well done to those in the engineering department who did that. But why I was talking about that is because, you know, the 2GB app, you can be listening anywhere in the world. And I mentioned Brendan, who texted me earlier to say, Mark, I'm listening on a cruise ship in New Caledonia. And we workshopped the idea. We took call after call after call from people listening in various parts of Australia and around the world, including a lovely lady who I think was listening 50 kilometres northwest of Gundawindi in country Queensland. And a few listeners said, Levy, why don't you do that from time to time? Just, you know, open the lines and hear from your listeners who are tuning in various parts of Australia and find out what's happening in their neck of the woods. Well, Alex Smith from our production department thought, well, we'll call it the morning muster. And he said, when you do something like this, it needs its own opener. It needs its own introduction. So he came up with this.
17: Driving everywhere, man. Driving everywhere, man.
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7: What do you think? Do you like that one? Because there is another option. There is another option. So Lucky Star sang that great song, I've Been Everywhere. But I also had a crack when John Stanley was filling in for Ben over summer and I was here filling in for Ray on the morning show. And John said, well, I'm going to put you to the test and give you a crack at rattling off all those towns and suburbs around Australia. So the other version that Alex has put together for us goes like this.
17: Driving everywhere, man. Driving everywhere, man.
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7: I'm in Tallamore, Seymour, Lismore, Mooloolaba, Nambour, Maroochydore, Kilmore, Willowman, Birdsville, Lemmerville, Wallabill, Cunnamulla, Condamine, Strathpine, Prospine, Allardyce, Darwin, Gin, Dilligwen, Muggadilla, Wallambilla, Bogabilla, Umbrella. I got there, yes! All right, what do you think? Let's do it. We'll come back from the break. Where are you listening? What are you up to? What's happening in your neck of the woods? 2GB's Morning Muster, it's happening right now. And you know what? I'm in a good mood today. I'm in a good mood every day, but I'm feeling generous. And I've got some roses here from our mates James and the team at Mr. Roses. So 131873, where are you listening? How are you listening? Are you listening on the app? Are you listening in another part of Australia, around the world? And what's happening in your neck of the woods? Have you got something to report? 131873, the number. And I need you to vote. Do you want the stock standard little introduction to the Morning Muster? Or do you want me rattling off the suburbs like I'm calling a game of football? 131873, we'll get your calls after this, and we've got some roses to give away, delivering the world's finest roses 7 days a week throughout Sydney and most of Australia.
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7: Morning muster in just a sec. Rod spotted something on the roads though in Sydney at Harrington Park. Rod, what have you got for me, great man?
30: G'day, Mark. Mate, city bound on the M5. It's about a kilometre before the Moorbank Road overpass. A car was changing lanes and it's been T-boned by a truck and pushed about 50 metres down the road.
7: Oh, geez, okay.
30: So it was all happening in my rearview mirror, but the centre lane closer to the concrete medium strip is definitely out of action, and possibly the middle lane as well.
7: All right. Well, hopefully everyone's okay. We'll obviously have emergency services on the way there now. Rod, thank you for letting us know. We'll certainly, Will's across it anyway, but we'll certainly keep an eye on it. So M5 city bound, two lanes blocked near that Moore Park exit there. Thanks, mate. I appreciate you calling through. Rightio, we've had the votes are in and you've chosen this one.
31: I've been everywhere, man.
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7: I've been at Tallamore, Seymour, Lismore, Mooloolaba, Nambour, Maroochydore, Kilmore, Willowman, Birdsville, Lemmerville, Wallaville, Cunnamulla, Condamine, Strathpine, Prospine, Alladala, Darwin, Gin, Dilligwin, Magadilla, Wallamilla, Bogabilla, Amarilla. I got there, yes! Geez, I'm dirty. I stuffed it up at the end, though. Although I was a lot better. I was a lot better than John's a crack at it. What about this? Colin's listening from the pool in Kootabali. Oh, Colin. Yeah, good, mate. Thank you very much for getting in touch. I've got so many people here. I've actually got somebody listening from the police academy. Where's it gone here? Yeah, here it is. Kev. Listening from the police academy in Goulburn. Love your work, Mark. Thank you, mate, and thank you for your service. Mark, love the second version. I'm in Scott's Head mowing the lawn. I'm in South Australia listening on the app from Michael. Mark, I'm driving a bus from Melbourne to Sydney. I'm about 160k south of Wodonga in Victoria, and I can hear you loud and clear on the 2GB app from Gary in Sutherland. Thank you, Gary. Syl is listening to us in Airlie Beach in the Whitsundays. We've got a gentleman here on a cattle station between Tenterfield and Glen Innes. Love the show from Justin. Thank you, Justin. Hopefully all those animals are looking after themselves and behaving themselves and not getting a bit too carried away. 131873, the number. Kay's at Carrying Bar South. Morning, Kay.
2: Morning, Mark.
7: What have you got for me, Kay?
2: I prefer the first one.
7: Just not me stuffing up the words.
2: Well, not that. I just thought it was a bit too much every morning going through all that.
7: Yeah, waiting for
2: it to come on.
7: You know what we might do, Kay? We might mix it up. We might play the other one once in a while and we'll run with the other one. Thank you, Kay, for calling through. Sue's in Barara. Hello, Sue.
3: Hi, Mark. How are you?
7: Good, thank you, Sue.
3: That's good. I loved your second version and I think you should try and do it again right now.
7: I'd need the lyrics and I'd need the music. It just goes to show how brilliant Lucky Star is. And if I'm to cast my mind back when we actually did that, John and I, on the breakfast show over the summer, I didn't realise this, but the producers had actually teed up Lucky Star to be on the phone listening. And after I finished, John brought Lucky Star in and he said, Levy wins. So I was very, very happy about that. Thank you, Sue. Stay there. We're going to send you some roses from James, the boss, and the team at Mr. Roses, delivering the world's finest roses 7 days a week throughout Sydney and most of Australia. We'll send you 12 long-stemmed roses, a beautifully scented Mr. Roses candle, a Mr. Roses vase and delivery. It's valued at $195. That's coming your way. Sue, thank you for listening in. Well, I often say that we've got people listening from here, there and everywhere. We've got a gentleman here on a forklift in Botany Bay, boat ramp. I'm on my little excavator on a farm at Gillaby listening to you. Cheers from Peter. Mark, I'm listening to you in Airlie Beach. It'll have a top temperature of the mid-20s. I'm here at my daughter's doing the gardening from Pam. Listening on the road to Canberra to MC the Raiders presentation night tonight. Love your work, brother. Oh, that's Breeny. Neil Breen, sports editor from the Sydney Morning Herald and The Age. Geez, he wouldn't be driving to Canberra for nothing, Breeny. Must be a little something in it for him. Breeny, we'll hear you on Sunday with the continuous call team. Let me bring in Robin in Amsterdam. Yes, I said Amsterdam. Robin, good morning to you.
4: Good morning, Mark. I'm listening on a scenic cruise boat. It's 2 something in the morning, and I'm on the cruise boat in Amsterdam Harbour.
7: Do you know how many people are on your scenic cruise boat, Robin?
4: Yeah, I think there's about 120 of us.
7: 120. So, Robin, if it's 2 in the morning, are you just getting to bed or have you woken up?
4: I should be packing because we're getting off in the morning. We're disembarking in the morning, but I sort of nodded off on the bed.
7: Well, Robin, you've all these people that are going on cruises at the moment are certainly inspiring me to give it a go because I've been, toying with the idea to do it. I was going to do it a couple of years ago and then that fell through and I think over the Christmas period might be my opportunity. I'll hopefully do the breakfast show on Christmas morning as I always do and maybe after that I can jump on one of our various advertisers, including Scenic Cruise Lines who spend a bit of money here at the radio network. Thank you, Robin. Have a lovely trip, what's left of it, and enjoy the rest of your morning. Nice to know you're tuning in, listening to the program as well. 131873 is the number. Oh, Breeny's been back in touch. It's a freebie, Levy. It's a freebie. I'm not stupid, Breeny. You'd be going down there for a reason. One more. Marie's at Whipperheads near Harvey Bay. Marie, good morning to you.
5: Good morning, Mark. It's not Whipperhead, it's Riverheads.
7: Oh, well, they've got here Whipperheads. I'm sorry, Marie. I'll have to take that up with. Well, Patty, I've got two Patties working with me now. So whenever I say Pat, one gets the you know, what's with each other because I blame them both. So I'm going to name him fully. I feel like Milton Dick in the House of Representatives. I will name the member. Paddy Tobin has stuffed this up. He's got Whipperheads here, so I'm my apologies. How are you, Marie, and how's life up there near Harvey Bay?
5: Riverheads, just out of Harvey Bay, looking over the Great Sandy Straits. It's picture perfect, blue sky, not a breath of wind, and as I said, it's picture perfect.
7: Oh, geez. You're making me jealous, although as I look out... over Blackwater Bay to the concrete pylons of the Anzac Bridge. There's some blue sky above it as well. So we do live in the best country in the world. But, you know, people, while we talk about going overseas on holidays, you go up the coast, down the coast or inland to some of these country towns, you'll appreciate what we have. Some of the best places in Australia to visit. Thanks so much, Marie. Nice to have your company listening to us near Harvey Bay. Listening in the bathroom in the Shire, very old analog radio. Thank you, Elizabeth. Sitting outside with my dogs at Agnes Water in central Queensland. Love your rendition of Being Everywhere Man from Kerry. And I'm

0: parliament.com.au. After the break, we'll take you down to Parliament House and check in with 12-year-old Dusty, who's had a meeting with the Prime Minister.
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2: Castlereagh, very slow traffic through roadwork on Castlereagh Road. That's both ways, just past Cranbrook Road near Pondi. Also works on Bell's Line of Road through Mount Tomar with delays in both directions. And the Great Western Highway remains closed between Little Hartley and Mount Victoria. That's both ways with the ongoing road damage. East Hills, Henry Lawson Drive remains shut between Harcourt Avenue and Monash Avenue, as they replace a power pole in a crash earlier. Earlier accident, the M5 at Casula is cleared. Traffic through there is recovered. And at Chatswood, still closures to Aline Street. This is World Bottom, Sydney's 2GB.
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0: Well, we love a bargain on the 2GB morning show, and everyone knows Lowe's famous $99 suit. 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
1: 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We'll get down to Canberra in just a sec. We're just tidying up the line there. In the meantime, a man has died after being hit by a vehicle in Sydney's north this morning. You would have heard Will reporting this with Ben. About 10 to 8, emergency services called to Elaine Street, Chatswood, after reports of a pedestrian hit by a vehicle. The pedestrian was treated by paramedics, however, died at the scene. He's yet to be formally identified. Officers attached to the local area command have launched an investigation. Motorists urged to avoid the area as localised traffic diversions are in place. A report will be prepared for the information of the coroner. So, a terrible tragedy this morning. Well, at 10 minutes to 11, we've been following the journey of a very impressive 12-year-old here on the morning show. Dusty Langby has arrived, believe it or not, in Canberra, having walked all the way from Warren in the state's west, more than 500 kilometres.

And he's been doing it to raise money and awareness of rural children in need of medical help. It's all part of his Dollar for Dusty project supporting Little Wings. Not only that, I think he's just met with the Prime Minister, Anthony Albanese, to talk about what support this charity needs. And I'm

0: Pleased to say I've got Sarah and Dusty with me on the line from Parliament House in Canberra. Good morning, team.
1: Good morning, Mark. How are you going? I've actually just got you on the phone. Dusty's next to me in the wheelchair. We're just going down to the lawn.
0: Oh, is he all right, Sarah?
1: Yeah, we've had a pretty rough night with him. I would admit he wasn't very well through the night, and I didn't think we were going to make the meeting, his father and I, but... You know, true to him, he got up and he walked down to the car and he was with his little sick bag and he wasn't going to miss it.
0: No, good on him. Well, I'll have a chat to him if he's all right in just a sec. But, Sarah, you must be just so proud of what he's been able to achieve, but also blown away by the amount of support you received along the way.
1: Yes, look, I cannot believe it still hasn't hit home yet that the journey's finished. I still feel like getting my joggers on and getting out there and walking on the side of the road, but... so proud of all the communities and the rural communities that have gotten behind us, Australia that have gotten behind my son, and, you know, they've made this happen, and we just truly commend every individual around Australia and around the world that have supported my son.
0: Have they treated you like rock stars down there? I hope so, Sarah.
1: Certainly have. We've just had a really lovely tour and morning tea and... definitely feeling overwhelmed and being quite spoiled by everyone. So very, very grateful for that.
0: All right. Can I have a quick chat to Dusty if he feels up to it?
1: Yeah, I'll pop him on.
0: All right. Fantastic.
1: Hey, Mark.
0: Hey, Dusty. How you feeling, bro? You all right?
2: Yeah, I'm all right. I was just a bit sick last night and... Yeah, it's just, I'm not feeling that well.
0: Well, mate, I want to say this on behalf of everyone listening. We're so proud of you, mate. You know, you've done what a lot of people have wanted to do for a long time but never have been able to do it. But, mate, you've done it at 12 years of age, and you've had a meeting with the Prime Minister, have you, buddy?
2: Yes, I have. He was, guess what? He actually doubled it. And he continued the funding for Little Wings for 2 years.
0: Has he really? So what, has he given you another $1 million, has he, Dusty?
2: Yep.
0: How cool's that?
2: I know, it's so amazing. We're all crying in there to see it.
0: Did you have to walk in and say, right, Prime Minister, I'm Dusty. I'm here for some money for Little Wings. You got to dish it up. What have you got for us?
2: Sort of.
0: Well, mate, I'm so proud of you. And, you know, when you get yourself right, next year we'll get you out to a footy game like I've promised. But you should be so proud of what you've done. And, you know, you're supporting Little Wings and you understand the importance of Little Wings, mate. And you're going to make a big difference for them, aren't you?
2: Yes, I am.
0: Good on you, buddy. Well, I know you got a lot of media you got to do down there and everybody wants a piece of you and wanting to have a chat to you. So you look after yourself, get some food into you, keep hydrated, and we'll talk to you soon.
2: Thanks, Mark, for having us.
0: Good on you, Dusty. Good on you, Sarah. What an incredible story. So 12-year-old Dusty's mum, Sarah, and his family and supporters, they decided from Warren in the central west of New South Wales that they wanted to walk over 500 kilometres all the way to Canberra. Anthony Albanese, to his credit, said, yep, I'm happy to meet with him. I think the health minister was there, Mark Butler, as well. And I've just been handed the release. And to confirm what Dusty has just told us, the Albanese government is providing another $1 million for Little Wings to help seriously ill children in regional communities access the health care they need. The funding will extend the government's support for Little Wings for a further 2 years, helping families across regional New South Wales, Queensland and the ACT access the specialist healthcare their children need. The government will also match every dollar raised by 12-year-old Dusty Langby, who has walked an incredible 540 kilometres from Warren, New South Wales, to Parliament House in support of Little Wings. Well, I can tell you that Dusty's raised over $500,000, so that means that the Albanese government is not only providing $1 million, they're going to be adding another $500,000 to that, given they're going to match what Dusty's already already raised. So that's $1.5 million from the federal government towards Little Wings. How good is that? He's 12 years of age. 12 years of age. And he decides with mum that he's going to walk to Canberra. That's what it's all about, folks. And if I'm to think back when I was 12, I was playing video games, kicking the footy with my mates. I wasn't pitching in to help local charities, but that's exactly what Dusty Langby has done. 12 years of age. What an incredible, incredible story. 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
4: 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Thanks to Brighton's Lawyers. 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Supporting you when you need it the most.
0: We will have Alex Ripchin in the studio after the news at 11 to talk about the book that he's co-authored with Shari Markson called Bondi Terror. The Tragedy, the Courage, the Aftermath. I said earlier that I've started reading it. I'm halfway through and I haven't been able to put it down. And just on Dusty Langby, even on a sick day, the young fella working hard for the charity. Good on him from Kev. And Norma says, good on Albo for putting in a million, but so our government should. It's a fabulous service. Well done to Dusty too. What a wonderful kid. Thank you, Norma. Yeah, congratulations to him. I reckon he'll probably be tucking into some McDonald's, one of our sponsors' product at some point today.
4: Burst pipes? Call the pros at Fix and Flow.
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16: It's 11 o'clock. Good morning. I'm Josh Bryant. An investigation is underway after someone managed to break into an Air Force base in the Northern Territory and assault an ADF member. The intruder entered the Darwin facility yesterday, triggering a lockdown. The individual then fled the base in a stolen vehicle. Northern Territory police are now investigating. The police union in New South Wales is defending a drug operation in clubs along Sydney's Oxford Street. Independent MP Alex Greenwich is among those raising concerns, saying that police with drug detection dogs were allegedly asking patrons at venues to remove clothing in public view and questioning people about why they were leaving certain venues. Police say the operation led to 28 drug detections, 12 fines and 6 cannabis cautions. The Police Association President Kevin Mortons told Mark Levy those figures show why the officers were deployed.
17: What was the police commander looking at those stats after putting this operation together? I'd be extremely happy with those results. Licensing breaches, found a minor in a licensed premises as well. So there's you've got police out there doing their job.
16: The state government is introducing legislation aimed at strengthening youth crime prevention and responses. A section of the Bail Act is being extended to help disrupt high-risk offending. A review found that the extension of the section has been helping to stabilise youth crime rates in the region. Universities say One Nation, Labor and the Coalition are in a race to the bottom when it comes to international student numbers. Pauline Hanson's party is vowing to cut the number of people on student visas if elected. ABS data shows overseas students contribute $53 billion a year to the nation's economy. University Australia spokesperson Luke Shee says the proposal raises more questions than answers.
18: What are you going to do to pay for the gap for the cost of teaching, research and infrastructure in our world-class universities? Less money in our system will mean Australia will be worse off into the future and Australian students will have a worse experience.
16: Mobile detection cameras boosted by AI have seen a 24-fold increase in the number of fines being handed out for people not correctly wearing a seatbelt. NRMA data shows nearly two-thirds of the fines were for passengers, not drivers. Rose safety advocates say it's a sign we need a new education campaign about the importance of wearing a seatbelt properly. Also making news, data shows Defence hired more soldiers, sailors and aviators in the past financial year. In finance, the All Ords is trading down 45 points at 88.78. One Australian dollar currently buying 71.3 US cents.
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16: The Panthers may still be without Nathan Cleary for their preliminary final despite him avoiding suspension. The club's now confirmed the star playmaker has a stress-related bone issue in his foot and will need to be monitored by medical staff. In the NRLW, Brisbane captain Tamika Upton says the side can defend their premiership from outside the top two. The Sydney Swans are considering bringing back Justin McInerney from injury against Fremantle. He's been sidelined since round 13, but coach Dean Cox says there'll be a strong discussion about bringing him back to face the Dockers. In cricket, the men's one-day side is preparing to take on Zimbabwe this evening in the first of their ODI clashes. Captain Mitch Marsh says it will be a good chance to test the conditions ahead of the next World Cup. And in the English Premier League, Leeds downed Newcastle 4-1. It's 4 minutes past 11. That's the latest news and sport.
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20: Chatswood, earlier fatal crash, car and pedestrian on Aline Street, which remains blocked at Smith Street. The M4 tunnel has slow westbound traffic through the Ashfield area. area, which is queuing behind a broken-down truck. It's just near the on-ramp from Parramatta Road and taking out the left-hand lane. At East Hills, Henry Lawson Drive remains closed between Harcourt Avenue and Monash Avenue. Crews working on replacing a power pole, which was snapped in a crash earlier. Heavy at Punchbowl on Punchbowl Road, eastbound approaching the boulevard, and at Strathfield Centenary Drive at Arthur Street, very slow northbound. This is Will Bottom on 2GB.
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16: Mostly clear skies throughout the day. The chance of late showers developing. A marine wind warning in place. A top of 24 degrees on the coast, 29 in the west. Partly cloudy tomorrow. Skies clearing again Thursday. Sunny on Friday. Sunshine for the weekend. Right now, 24 degrees in town. Humidity 44%. 24 at Bankstown and Penrith. 23 Campbelltown and Lucas Heights. 22 at Terry Hills. I'm Josh Bryant. There'll be more news at midday on your news leader, Sydney's 2GB.
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0: Well, welcome back. Final hour of the program on this Tuesday morning. My number 131873. 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Look, I want to dedicate a bit of time this hour to catching up with my next guest because it's a very, very important day. The official release of Bondi Terror, the tragedy, the courage, the aftermath. You would have heard Shari Markson in the studio with Ben this morning talking about this book. And I'm delighted to say that very shortly I'll catch up with Alex Ripchin, who's not only a dear friend of this radio network, but I consider a dear friend of mine these days, given we've been speaking for quite some time about the need to do something about anti-Semitism and what led up to the Bondi Beach terrorist attack. And it's a question that many still ask themselves. I certainly still ask myself. How did this happen? For many who lost loved ones, that question will haunt them forever. The fact is, even with the Royal Commission, we will never know each and every detail about that afternoon. But what we do know is that it changed the face of this nation as we know it. As someone who has been a prominent voice on this program for Jewish Australians is Alex Ripchin. He's the co-chief executive of the Executive Council of Australian Jewry. But he's also a local to the eastern suburbs, someone whose home came under attack from terror. And now he's teamed up with Shari Markson to put together this new book, looking back at the awful events of December 14, what led up to it, and what needs to come in the aftermath. Bondi Terror honours the memory of the 15 innocent people who lost their lives at the Hanukkah festival, including little Matilda, just 10 years of age. And as someone who's reading the book right now, it is a must-read to learn more about what happened on that night and what needs to change. It also outlines what we need to do to stop the hatred and anti-Semitism that's been allowed to fester in our community. I was very grateful to be invited along to the official book launch last week. The Premier Chris Minns was there and I thought he delivered a very, very powerful speech. Here he is.
24: Truth is, this book has some hard questions for civic and political leaders like me. I'll repeat what I said to Shari and Alex in this book. It's the first job of government to protect its citizens, and we failed our Jewish brothers and sisters on December the 14th. We made some big mistakes, including the decision to let protesters march on the Opera House 2 days after October the 7th. And bear in mind, that was before any action in Gaza. We owe it to the victims of Bondi not just to mouth the right words or go through the motions or to convince ourselves that this was just an aberrant act of a few bad apples, but we must say clearly and unambiguously, we will not tolerate anti-Semitism. We find it abhorrent when people glorify violence by chanting globalise the intifada on our streets, and we won't cop that culture in Australia.
0: Well said. Powerful words from the Premier Chris Minns at the book launch last week. We also heard from Josh Frydenberg, and I've spoken time and time again about the fact that we were warning in the lead up to Bondi and December 14 that we needed to do something about anti-Semitism. And people said to me, they said, Mark, why do you keep talking about it? And I kept talking about it because I kept thinking about, if I was a member of the Jewish community, how would I feel? I'd want somebody to stand up for me. And as Josh Frydenberg said last week, this terrorist attack could have been prevented.
2: Those people who are in positions of authority ignored the warnings. There were desperate cries for help that fell on deaf ears. And for that, 15 people lost their lives. It was cascading examples and exhibits of terror and harassment and intimidation that was, of course, going to culminate in this most dreadful terrorist attack on Australian soil in our history.
0: Josh Frydenberg, the former treasurer. We were also fortunate to hear from the victims and the victims' families. I spoke to Matilda's dad, Michael, in the room before we went into the theatre for the official book launch. And what he's doing now is he's spreading joy through his Matilda B stickers and pins. I've got some on my desk in my office, and when people come in for a meeting, I hand them to them, knowing that that's exactly what Michael, his wife and his daughter Summer want us to do in honour of Matilda. We heard from Elon, who was shot 6 times. We heard from Hannah, who lost her father on December 14.
3: Emotionally, there's not a day that goes by that I don't think about this, probably 20, 30 times a day. But there is a fear, you know, there's a fear for the future generations, for my children, with the way society is and the world's going right now. There are some concerns, but I'm getting there.
5: He loved Australia. He brought us here for a better life. And I think that his message would be that he wants the old Australia back.
0: Yeah, we certainly do. Alex Rivchen, one of the co-authors of Bondi Terror, The Tragedy, The Courage, The Aftermath, is here in the studio with me. Alex, good morning to you.
6: Good morning, Mark. Great to be with you.
0: It's so good to see you, mate. It was a very special night, and you're a very special man for the way in which you've represented your community over the last few years. Take me through how the book came about, because you've obviously become very friendly with Shari, who's been a towering figure for the community as well. But when did you and Shari decide that we needed to do something for the victims, we needed to document what happened on that ill-fated night, what it led up to it, and what needs to happen in the aftermath?
6: So, Mark, it was a few weeks after the massacre. Shari sent me a text and said, I'm doing this documentary, which is investigating the massacre, how it happened, and I want to then turn into a book, will you write it with me? And logically, I should have said no, because I was so mired in work, in trying to help the families and advocating for the community, liaising with the government. But I just knew instinctively it had to be done. I knew that this was a turning point in Australian history, a critical moment. I knew also, from my understanding of Jewish history, how quickly things can get distorted, revised, denied, even the Holocaust. You know, the meticulously documented slaughter of 6 million people, there are people today who will deny that ever occurred. And I knew the same would happen here if we didn't capture that history immediately. So I wrote back to Shari within minutes and said, we have to do this, and I believe only we could do it justice. And then we started laying it out and planning it. And we knew also that we needed to go beyond the massacre itself and look at this phase of history beginning with October 7 and how we got here. Because this horrible terror attack, as you know better than anyone, Mark, you've been talking about it from the beginning, It didn't just occur. This wasn't a spontaneous eruption of passion by two psychopaths in our city. This was the end point of a movement that was festering and organizing and planning in plain sight and indoctrinating people and spreading its propaganda. And the inevitable consequence was going to be a horrible slaughter, as we saw. So we had to go there and document all of that and also look at the path forward. And we spoke to people like Boris Johnson, the former Prime Minister of Britain. We spoke to former Prime Ministers John Howard and Tony Abbott. We spoke to Mike Burgess, the Director General of ASIO, to understand where we need to go as a country to get out of this mess. Because when you have a slaughter of people at the beach, that is a fundamental catastrophe in the Australian story. And we need to correct that path and become better as a nation. And so we look to the brightest, most knowledgeable minds in our country for that guidance.
0: I remember saying to you, Alex, when my boss asked me to come and lay some flowers at the memorial in the days after the massacre, and I'd never met you in person. I'd never met David Ossip in person. I'd spoken to you that many times on the radio, it wasn't funny. And I remember walking up to you and giving you a big hug and supporting you. And I remember saying to you, Alex, you need to take a moment for yourself, because you're not only representing your community, but you knew a lot of the victims.
6: Yeah.
0: You know their families, and you've been supporting them ever since. How difficult was it to sit down with Shari and put into words what led up to and what happened on that night?
6: Look, it's all difficult. It's difficult because the subject matter is so grave and profoundly serious. It's a matter literally of life and death. And as you say, for me, it's also profoundly personal. You know, my family home, what they believed was my family home, was attacked. That event that was targeted was an event that I'd attended every year for as long as I can remember. I'd spoken at that event probably for the past 10 years. The people who were massacred that day, I knew these people. I knew these people intimately. They knew me from the time I was a four-year-old boy that migrated to this country from the Soviet Union. Rabbi Eli Schlanger was one of the most important people in my life. So on the one hand, I was going through my own grief and pain, but also I had a job to do. But really, I looked to people, and I spoke about this the other night at the launch event. When you look at the strength and the character and the quiet dignity of the families and their generosity of spirit, these are people who lost everything. Matilda's father had his 10-year-old girl, the centerpiece of his life, his everything, shot down as she ran into his arms. And somehow that man is able to now go on and look after other people and care for other people. There was a horrific incident, pales in comparison to the slaughter, obviously, at the netball courts at Heffron, an anti-Semitic incident, which I happened to be present for, where a woman allegedly made anti-Semitic comments on the side of the court. The next week, Michael, Matilda's dad and mum, were there by the side of the courts to lend support and solidarity, hand out the pins and stickers. These are the people who were affected, and I felt this duty to support them in every way that I could, to be their voice, to speak for them. And always I thought, if they can go on, if they can stand up and speak her name, then my work is easy. It's a walk in the park. I have the privilege of having my family intact and been able to do this. And it's my duty to the community, to the families, and to the country.
0: I've started reading it, Alex. I just showed you my book. I've got some tabs on it with various stories that I wanted to seize on today. If I'm to talk more broadly, one thing that I've learnt so far, and I want people to go out and buy the book and to read it, I think it's very, very important. But the one thing that's really struck me is not only the stories of the victims, but the heroism on that particular night, the lifeguards pitching in to help, the heroism from the first two victims that, you know, instead of running away from danger, they put their own lives at risk and sadly lost their own lives near the car where the two gunmen allegedly put the black flag. And it's a real shame that I have to say allegedly, the fact that, you know, that this gunman still hasn't decided whether he's going to plead guilty or not guilty to those crimes. But obviously it's before the courts, we need to say that. But the heroism, the acts of individuals who ran towards danger, the paramedics. So I met Yankee, one of the paramedics there on the night, who suffered horrific injuries. Yeah. He's still so positive. I met Mendy from Hatzola, who drove his car underneath the bridge with Kelly Sloan in the car as well. That there are so many incredible stories to come out of such a tragic night that this city will never, ever forget, Alex.
6: Yeah, look, everything was laid bare and exposed on that day. We saw the very best of humanity and the very worst of it. We saw the best of this country and the worst of this country. And there was a collision of those two forces on that day over those few minutes that the massacre took place. And when you have people like Boris and Sophia Gurman that you referred to there, they were at that party. They left the party. They had a jam-filled donut to bring to their son. Mm. They'd left, and then they saw the car pull up and the ISIS flag placed in the rear window. They knew something was terribly wrong. They saw them get out with guns. And at that point, they could have done what I think most people would do, which is run for their lives and save themselves. They had no family left in that event, but they didn't do that. They wrestled the gunmen and paid with their lives. But in doing so, they caused enough commotion and delay that allowed other people to flee. Hmm. When you have someone like Reuven Morrison, who again, he could have run. He could have saved himself. He didn't do that. He picked up whatever he could find on the ground, which was a metal bottle, flung it at one of the terrorists. And then when Ahmed El-Ahmed, another one of the heroes, tackled the father, Sajid Ahmed, Akram, Reuven then picked up the gun and engaged the killers in a gunfight.
7: Mm.
6: And in doing so, he copped 11 bullets himself, paid with his life, but saved countless other lives. It's incredible. And there was so much good and decency and basic compassion and concern for the other, but we can't overlook the other side of the equation, which is the profound, unbelievable evil.
7: Yeah.
6: Where people can plan methodically and come with hunting rifles with the sole aim of killing as many Jewish people as they could. That was their aim. That was their mission. And the fact that you have this level of evil in our country, and we would be kidding ourselves if we thought that this was the extent of it.
7: Yeah.
6: That the danger is now past, that this murderous ideology has petered out. The tragic reality is that there are more people who are sympathetic, that hold the same views, that have been radicalized in the same way through hate preachers and online propaganda and ISIS and Al-Qaeda videos, which the killers allegedly, I'll say as well, consumed. So we've got a problem in this country. Mm. And we have to focus on both the good and the bad because it was all laid bare that day.
0: Without, again, giving away too much of the book, the last couple of chapters are in relation to what needs to change, what needs to happen. We've obviously had this Royal Commission, and we'll get that report later this year, in the days after the 1 year anniversary. What would you like to say this morning in respect of what needs to change, what people need to think about? There's a story today, the outgoing Human Rights Commissioner is saying that she's deeply apologetic for not talking about anti-Semitism. Have people woken up yet, Alex, or have we still got a way to go?
6: I think it's a mixed bag. I mean, some people have been awoken by just the sheer scale of the horrors and barbarity that day. They've been shaken out of that kind of stupor. Other people still deny or minimize, and we see this in the political forces in our country today. The Australian Greens will still deny that there's a crisis of anti-Semitism. They will still seek to minimize. But I think most decent, fair-minded Australians see what's happened and they're appalled by it. There's no question about that. But one of the things that really struck me going through this book, researching and writing with Shari, was running all the way through it, you see a failure of institutions, a failure of leadership, beginning with the federal government at the very beginning from October 7, the failure to see the urgency of the situation, where it was going to go, a failure to listen to experts who told them exactly where it was going to go. Then you've got our law enforcement who great men and women, and I speak with them regularly, and they want to keep Australians safe, but there are flaws and weaknesses between agencies, and that was again laid bare. But it showed me also that leadership doesn't need to come solely from federal politicians, that leadership can come from ordinary human beings who see something that is horribly wrong and stand up and set an example and act. And it has given me great faith and confidence in this country that there are so many people who won't be bystanders, who won't sit by, who won't wait for Royal Commission recommendations or law and policy to come from on high. They will act, and they will act decently, and they will make this country better. And that's what we need to see. We can't rely on our institutions. We need to rely on ourselves, take personal responsibility, and do better and act better. And that really, to me, is the great legacy of this whole dark chapter of history. It shows the extraordinary power that resides within ordinary people and our capacity, each of us, to make change for the better.
0: Well said, Alex. Well said. I just taken aback. I saw Shari this morning and I gave him a book. I said, Shari, I need you to sign it for me. And I didn't realise, she wrote me a message inside it. She says, Mark, you're a dead set legend. Thanks 1,000 times for backing our community. Shari Marks. And thank you, Shari. And I said to a few people the other night, Alex, I don't get a chance to go to a lot of events because I get up early and I call the football and everything else. I sometimes sit in this room. You brought your beautiful daughter in here and she wants to be a radio star. I sometimes sit in this studio and I wonder who's listening, and I wonder about the impact that we have on people. But when I came down to the memorial and I was embraced by your community, when I have Jewish Australians write to me saying, Mark, thank you, you don't know what it means to you, to us. When I came to the book launch and people came up to me, not knowing me, but thanking me, I'm enormously proud of the position that I've taken, and I'm quite stunned that more haven't been as vocal as I have. There's been a certain few people in the media who have spoken passionately about it. I thought Lachlan Murdoch spoke brilliantly the other night about News Corp and the role that they're going to play in weeding out and rooting out anti-Semitism in this country. But I think we all have a responsibility as Australians. And what I keep coming back to, Alex, is that nobody should be gunned down. Nobody should be attacked. Nobody should be, persecuted for simply practicing their faith in a country like ours. We live in the best country in the world. We need to remember that. And these radical extremists, these people who don't want to fall into the line that we have in a Western democracy like ours, we don't want them. And you need to know that the vast majority of Australians, Alex, do stand in solidarity with Jewish Australians. We stand together as one, because I think I speak on behalf of my listeners. We're sick of the division. We're sick of the hatred, and we need to get on with what has made Australia great. And that is being a multicultural country, living together, respecting one another and respecting the rule of law.
6: I couldn't agree more, Mark. And this is the greatest country on earth. And despite the darkness that has descended in these past few years, I've never doubted it. You know, when my grandparents made the decision to bring us to this country from the tyranny of Soviet communism in the late 1980s, every day of their lives, they would thank God that we ended up being Australians, that profound blessing to be part of this country. And the last thing they would ever try to do would be to import the prejudices, the hatreds, the dysfunction, the corruption of the place from which they came to this country. You'd have to be a fool to do that, to live in this country and not realize your good fortune to be an Australian. Look around. This is a marvelous place. And so each of us, again, is a custodian of the greatness of Australia, and we have a duty to make it even better. And when we see it becoming wayward, when we see extremist forces with their paranoia and their conspiracy theories trying to drag us back to despotism and hatred and division, we have to call it out. And it sadly comes from, you know, radical religious elements. It comes from the political far left, the political far right. That's what extremism does. But we need to be stronger and better than that and retain the greatness of this country. And Mark, I have to tell you, you are adored within the community, because at a time when we felt horribly alone, you have been there so often daily to stand up for the community and say what we're all thinking and feeling. And I encounter ordinary Aussies, tradies and Indigenous Australians and non-Indigenous migrants, non-Jews, who stop in the street every day and say they listen to me on your program or listen to your editorials, and how much it means to them and how much it affects them. So I can't begin to tell you my personal gratitude for your friendship and support, and I know every member of the community feels the exact same way.
0: Oh, it means the world to me. Thank you. Thank you, Alex. I repeat what I said earlier. You know, at a time when people were saying, Mark, why do you keep talking about it? Well, go and have a look at December 14. That's the reason I kept talking about it. We could have prevented this. And I think about those 15 victims. I think about the dozens more who suffered life-changing injuries as a result of what happened down there. So, Alex, I think what our listeners can do, and I would implore them to, I can't put it down. Every spare minute I keep reading it, I'm like a bit of a nerd here. I just showed you. I've highlighted passages that I want to seize on leading up to the one-year anniversary. But, folks, if you can, if you can afford it, it's very affordable. Jump onto Amazon, Booktopia. The book is called Bondi Terror, The Tragedy, The Courage, The Aftermath, co-authored by the brilliant Shari Marks and the very special Alex Rifkin. You're a dear friend. We'll be mates for life.
6: We will.
0: And anything you need from me, I'm only a phone call away.
6: Thank you so much, Mark. Thank you. I cherish your support and always will. Thank you so much.
0: You take care. And it's wonderful to meet your daughter as well here in the studio. Yes. And I want to play a little song here, Alex. I mentioned that I was talking to Michael last week, little Matilda's dad, and he said to me, Mark, the last time I interviewed young Valentine, who was putting together the Matilda B bracelets, he said, you played Waltzing Matilda and I was in the car and I was an absolute mess. So yeah. I know you've dedicated the book to the victims, to your dear friend, Rabbi Eli Schlanger. To you, Michael, to your darling wife, the little Summer, this one's for you.

0: Please buy the book, read it, and understand what led up to, what happened on the night, and what needs to change in this country. Bondi Terror, The Tragedy, The Courage, The Aftermath, co-authored by Shari Marks and Alex Ripchin. 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
3: In our southwest of Kentland, there's a bushfire burning along Georges River Road, and on the northern beaches, ongoing hazard reduction burning. That's affecting the Wakehurst Parkway at French's Forest. Seeing traffic delays there up towards Warringah Road and the hospital northbound. Castle Ray, work on Castle Ray Road just past Cranebrook Road near Pondi. Also works at North Richmond on Bell's Line of Road. It's slow both ways between Redbank Road and Crooked Lane. And at East Hills, crews working on replacing a power pole in a crash earlier, and they have Henry Lawson Drive closed in both directions. This is Will Bottom on Sydney's 2GB.
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0: Tony says, Mark, Alex for PM. That book needs to be in every school of every denomination. It's time for change, and Alex could do talks in schools. Imagine that. He spreads peace. So moving. Michael, Goosebumps times 100. What a great song, great interview, and a great man. Mark, the book in comparison to the Royal Commission findings will be very interesting. That was a very moving interview, Mark. I'm struggling with tears in my kitchen from Caroline. Terry writes, Alex has me in tears, and I agree completely. We all adore him, and we all adore you, Mark, and your support for the Jewish community. Thank you, Terry. Let me bring in Audrey, who's phoned through from Coogee, wants to have a chat about Alex Rivkin and this particular book. Audrey, good morning to you.
2: Good morning to you, Mark. I think I've stopped crying because that interview you did with Mark was just wonderful.
0: Thank
2: just
0: you.
2: Just great. Very moving, and yeah, you're a good guy.
0: Oh, that's very kind of you, Audrey. Thank you. Thank you so much. One thing that has been difficult for me is when Jewish Australians either write to me or come up to me in person and they say thank you. And I'm not very good at accepting compliments. I try and keep humble. It's the way I was brought up. But what I often say, and without wanting to sound like a broken record, is that there's no need to thank me. I consider my job and my role behind this microphone every morning is that of one of responsibility. And I have a responsibility to stand up for people who are being attacked. I have a responsibility to call out what is wrong. And the anti-Semitism, the protests, the vile chants on our streets were wrong. And what I have really struggled to comprehend is that how our political leaders, our so-called political leaders, didn't realise the same thing. I'll never forget the day that Alex Rivkin was on this program and he said to me, quote unquote, Mark, someone will die unless we do something about anti-Semitism. Someone will die unless we do something about anti-Semitism. There are 15 families who lost loved ones because we didn't do anything about anti-Semitism. Audrey, your phone call means the world. Thank you so much. It's 19 to midday.
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0: Yes, Sydney, get ready to win some cold hard cash with 2GB's $20,000 cash giveaway. To win, all you need to do is collect the daily code words in breakfast, mornings, afternoons in Sydney now, and then listen out for the cue to call on Sydney's Best Breakfast with Ben Fordham the next morning. If you know all four code words from the previous day, you could win $2,000. And the code word you'll need on the 2GB morning show is barbecue. But actually, my barbecue's a bit dirty at the moment.

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2: North Richmond, heavy delays on Bells Line of Road both ways through roadwork near Red Bank Road. And there's also works on Bells Line of Road between Barambing and Mount Tomar. It's slow both ways. Great Western Highway remains shut between Little Hartley and Mount Victoria. And at Castle Ray, there's works near Pond Eye affecting Castle Ray Road just past Cranbrook Road. East Hills, Henry Lawson Drive remains closed as they replace the power pole which was snapped in a crash earlier. And at French's Forest, heavy traffic on the Wakehurst Parkway on and off Warringah Road, which is due to hazard reduction burning. This is Will Bottom on Sydney's 2GB.
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0: Now, Samantha Maiden is reporting exclusively that broadcaster Peter Credlin has slammed the Labor Party for employing former Play School presenter Rhys Muldoon after it emerged he previously described her in social media posts as a strap-on-wearing fantasy for Liberals. Political staffer Rhys Muldoon was sacked over social media posts describing Jacinta Price as a quisling. It's now emerged he launched a string of vile attacks on Ms. Credlin, including repeated sexual references to the former chief of staff turned broadcaster. Mr. Muldoon wrote on one post, she's what Liberals think of Margaret Thatcher, and then repeating what I just said. Anyway, this is another story that will no doubt blow up this afternoon, so I'll leave that in the capable hands of Michael McLaren. Morning, Michael.
10: Hello, Mark.
0: It's all getting very, very grubby, isn't it?
10: Yeah. I think, as you said earlier, it might be a little better if everyone took a bit of a deep breath and just went back to what's in the national interest. How do we get out of this economic mess we've put ourselves in, and how do we get wealthier, safer, more secure? I mean,

0: I know that's terribly boring and old-fashioned, but maybe that's what we pay these people for.
1: I was just thinking about it earlier. I went off on a tangent, and I just thought, you know, is Joe and Linda sitting at Bankstown tonight going to be sitting there talking about, oh, Pauline Hanson, or are they going to be sitting there going, who is best placed to ensure that I can afford my bills and to be able to live the best life possible?
0: Well, you know, they might talk about both, but at the end of the day, when they go to the ballot box, the voting room, in a year or whatever, they're going to be thinking more about their hip pocket than anything else. And there's a wide open space there for someone to come through and say, actually, this is all I'm focused on, guys, and here's my plan.
1: Are you off to the Opera House tomorrow?
0: I am. Yeah, because we've got My Fair Lady, you see. So we've got some listeners there, but there's a matinee performance. So there'll be a stack of people there. And we'll have a couple of very special guests that we're not allowed to say who.
1: You're becoming quite the thespian, aren't you?
0: Quite the actor. No, I mean, I don't trod the boards. I just...
1: Beg your pardon?
0: Yeah, well, that's what they say, the actors, isn't they?
1: Oh, okay.
0: Whatever they do.
1: Break a leg.
0: That one, and don't mention Macbeth. But we'll just be sitting out the back there somewhere while the real actors do their thing in there, which people have actually paid to go and see, and we just try not to upset anyone.
1: Well, there's former broadcasters on this radio network that have got up on stage and performed in the past.
0: Correct.
1: I'm encouraging My Fair Lady to invite you up onto the stage to belt out a couple of tunes in that baritone bass voice of yours.
0: I thought you were going to suggest I'd be Eliza Doolittle or whatever, yeah. Because, you know, it was originally called Pygmalion, right?
1: Oh, was it?
0: Yeah, Pygmalion.
1: Mate, do I look like a My Fair Lady fan? Turn it up.
0: Yeah, you do. I can see you. That you've got quite the singing voice. Don't sell yourself short. You could play the role of, was it Rex Harrison in the movie?
1: I don't know.
0: Yeah. Jake would be across all of that. Sexy Rexy, you could play that.
1: You're on your own there, champion. What have you got coming up today?
0: Well, I might tell you. I'm trying to work out how the CommBank team have come to this conclusion, right? So they've said Queensland has now overtaken Western Australia to become the nation's top performing economy. Look, my short-term memory is not quite what it used to be, but I could swear only a few days ago I read, in fact probably spoke about, Queensland being downgraded from Standard & Poor's to about a double A rating, first time in 17 years. So how are they, well, if they're the top performing economy, God help the rest of us, right? But I'll get to, someone from the CommBank on to chat about that. Plenty of other things as well, health and travel and the like, but Riley Knight, a journo, an author, he's also the host of the Half-Assed History podcast, which I know you follow after your footy podcasts. He's got a new book out called The Most Interesting People You've Never Heard Of.
1: Right.
0: So we'll see if we have heard of them.
1: Great stuff. Thank you, Michael.
0: Thank you, Mark.
1: We'll be listening. Michael McLaren coming up after the news before he goes back to his thespian roots at the Sydney Opera House.
0: I'll put on my wig and my makeup.
1: My Fair Lady. Goodbye, Michael. Goodbye.

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1: Yes, well, Christine from Denham Court has been in touch. She reached out to us via the win page at 2GB.com, where we'd love you to do the same thing. She says, last year my son Stephen and his wife were walking along Jones Beach north of Kiama. It was late afternoon and he noticed two people struggling as they were caught in a rip. Stephen quickly said to his wife, call 000, and he rushed into the water. The people were quite a way out, so he swam out to them. It was a father and his son. He reached them and pulled the boy out of the rip by putting him on his boogie board and sending him to shore. Stephen then managed to reach the man, who was in a bad way, and got him out of the rip, holding his head above the water, until an off-duty lifesaver arrived and took him to the beach for the emergency services to revive him successfully. Well, I'm glad there was a nice end to the story, and thank goodness that your son Stephen was there, Christine. Well done to you, Christine. You're now in the mix to win the new BMW iX1, the fully electric SUV. We all need some good news these days, so if you have some, tell us about it via the win page at 2GB.com. All thanks to Parramatta BMW, your destination for driving joy.
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1: A couple of people saying, Mark, we're having difficulty buying the Bondi Terror book from Alex and Sherry. Keep trying. I know it's certainly proving extremely popular. All those people want wanting to buy it. So just keep refreshing the site. Otherwise, go to Booktopia and you'll be able to find their book co-authored Bondi Terror. And that's it for me today. Thank you very much for your company on this Tuesday. We'll be back to do it all over again tomorrow. And we've got some great stories to share with you later in the week, including a Bondi lifeguard who's doing his bit to support autistic Australians. And speaking of people doing incredible things, what about Dusty? 12-year-old Dusty, he's gone into the Prime Minister's office today in Canberra after walking from Warren to Canberra. And the Prime Minister's giving him $1 million to give to Little Wings. How good is that? Well done to you, Dusty. We're so proud of you. Michael's up next. I'll see you around the roundabout. Bye-bye.
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17: In this bulletin, the security scare at a Northern Territory RAAF base, why drivers and passengers need a seatbelt reminder, and renewed debate about politician perks. It's midday. Good afternoon. I'm Madeline McNeil. Questions are being raised after a security incident at an Air Force base in Darwin. Northern Territory Police are investigating after a man managed to break in and assault an ADF member. The incident triggered a lockdown and the individual fled the base in a stolen vehicle. The government maintains its AI laws won't hinder data centre investment in Australia. Federal politics reporter Nelson Scott.
18: Under proposed laws, big tech will have to pay Australian creatives if they use their work to train AI models. New data centres are also being forced to generate renewable energy to power their facilities. But OpenAI has issued the government with an ultimatum to either relax copyright restrictions or lose out on domestic AI investment. Deputy Prime Minister Richard Marles is confident Australia can power the data centre boom while backing local artists.
19: I think that's overstating, actually, the comments that have been made.
18: The opposition's Tim Wilson says the government must ensure it gets the balance right.
20: What we want is AI to work for Australia and to get investment into Australia.
18: Leading AI company Anthropic also claims Australia's copyright laws are a barrier for investment. Nelson Scott, Canberra.
17: An attack on a major Saudi Arabian oil pipeline has triggered an immediate jump in global crude prices. International benchmarks spiked past $108 a barrel overnight, threatening to flow through to Australian drivers. Energy expert Bill Farren-Price has told Nine it's unclear how long repairs will take.
21: And I think the issue is that we don't have any really hard information about when this is going to be fixed or if it could be fixed quickly. So that's why we've seen this bump higher in oil prices, and I think that probably will continue for the time being.
17: The Federal Energy Minister is playing down the chances of a new reduction to the fuel excise, despite the surging cost of petrol here. An inquiry will look into how Australian children are being radicalised online by pro-terror groups. Online video games will be a core focus of the federal parliamentary probe. ASIO says one in five priority counter-terrorism investigations now involves young people. A statutory review suggests changes to the state's bail laws have helped stabilise youth crime rates in the regions. Dusty Fitzpatrick explains.
22: The state government is looking to extend bail laws introduced in 2024 for young people accused of repeat car theft and break and enter offences. The additional bail test requires judges to have a high degree of confidence repeat offenders won't commit crimes again while on bail. A statutory review has found the laws have helped stabilise youth crime rates in regional parts of the state. Attorney General Michael Daly says while the bail test has faced some pushback, it is working.
23: It was very, very necessary.
22: New community-based initiatives are also being rolled out in a bid to better address youth crime. Dusty Fitzpatrick, Sydney.
17: A man has died after being hit by a car on Sydney's North Shore. Paramedics responded to Chatswood, but the man could not be saved. He's yet to be formally identified. Investigations into the circumstances are underway. The NRMA wants new rules to get more passengers to wear their seatbelts properly. Jefferson Shaw reports.
24: Seatbelt infringements have spiked from more than 2,000 to around 130,000 with the introduction of AI camera detection technology. That's an increase of more than 2,000%. Almost 90% of fines were for people using seatbelts incorrectly rather than not at all. Roads Minister Jenny Acheson is urging people to use seatbelts correctly.
2: simple act of wearing a seatbelt halves the risk of death and serious injury.
24: The NRMA is calling for new laws to be able to nominate adult passengers for seatbelt offences, with passengers making up nearly two-thirds of those stung with fines. Jefferson Shaw, Sydney.
17: A 12-year-old boy has convinced the Prime Minister to support paediatric care in the bush for another 2 years after raising more than $500,000 for Little Wings. Dusty Langby, who's used the charity's free flights for specialist appointments himself, walked 500 kilometres to Canberra to meet with Anthony Albanese. Dusty has told Mark Levy the Commonwealth's not only matching his fundraising, but doubling it.
3: He was, guess what? He actually doubled it. And he continued the funding for Little Wings for 2 years.
17: An independent MP argues corporate perks for politicians are fueling distrust in the system. Federal Transport Minister Catherine King has accepted a lifetime platinum membership with Qantas. The move comes 3 years after Ms. King blocked Qatar Airways from adding extra flights to Australia. Sydney-based independent MP Allegra Spender says the minister needs to explain why she accepted the membership.
4: There's a reason why I gave up the chairman's lounge and said, look, I'm not going to be part of that. And that's because people are genuinely worried that corporate Australia is driving this parliament rather than the interests of people.
17: Also making news, fragmented workplace messaging is costing Australian businesses nearly $4.5 billion a year in wasted productivity. And iconic designer Bob Mackie, who dressed stars including Cher, Dolly Parton and Madonna, has died at the age of 87. In finance, the All Ords is down 67 points at 88.56. One Australian dollar is buying 71.31 US cents.
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17: Nathan Cleary remains in doubt for the Panthers preliminary final after being diagnosed with a stress-related bone issue in his foot. Just hours after news he'd avoided suspension, the club confirmed the diagnosis. Dolphin star Hamiso Tabuai-Fidow says playing finals is like gearing up for the Origin Arena. The speedster says he's excited to be representing the club at the business end of the season.
5: I think that's the similarities that it has, playing finals and putting that Origin jersey on. Just wearing the jersey, won it all year through the pre-season. And we know what we wanted to build and what team we wanted to be.
17: Australia is preparing to take on Zimbabwe in a one-day this evening in their first visit to the country in 12 years. Sydney star Justin McInerney is in line for a recall for Friday night's preliminary final against Fremantle. And in the English Premier League, Leeds has thumped Newcastle 4-1. It's 7 minutes past 12. That's the very latest in news and sport.
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25: Princess Highway at Blakehurst, a car into an electricity pole. This is Princess Highway southbound coming on to Tom Ugly's Bridge. Now we've got really heavy traffic there on the approach. East Hills, Henry Lawson Drive remaining closed both ways as they replace a power pole that was damaged in a crash earlier. Also North Richmond, there's works on Bell's Line of Road. M4 Tunnel, a truck broken arm westbound at the on-ramp from Parramatta Road. Also the Hawkes River Bridge, some metal debris. It's some aluminium that's affecting lane 2 on the M1 northbound. This is Will Bottom on Sydney's traffic leader, 2GB.
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9: Sunny with a late shower or two. Southeasterly winds up to 20 kilometres per hour. Partly cloudy tomorrow, 11 to 18 degrees in the city, 9 to 19 in the west. Looking ahead, cloud clearing Thursday, sunny Friday and Saturday. Right now in town, it's 24 degrees. The same at Lucas Heights, it's 25 at Bankstown and Campbelltown. I'm Madeline McNeil. There'll be more news at 1 on your news leader, Sydney's 2GB.
7: Now, across Australia. Yeah. This is Afternoons with Michael McLaren.
10: Well, it is. 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A fair bit to get through between now and 3 o'clock. I will later this hour speak to Harry Ottley. Harry is the CommBank economist. And the reason I want to speak to Harry is that CommBank today have put out their latest State of the State report. I think it's a sort of a quarterly index. Well, I mean, sort of, I'm trying to work out how this is possible, but they've got Queensland as number one. Number one, they've overtaken Western Australia, Queensland, and it's now top spot in CommBank's State of the States report, with investment strength propelling the state to pole position, reshuffling the whole economic leaderboard. The press release here says that they look at a range of factors when they put this formula together, including household consumption, business investment, dwelling investment, public demand, unemployment rate, and wage price index. They clearly don't look at the credit rating, because it was only the other day that Queensland had its credit rating downgraded for the first time in 17 years. Yet, according to CommBank, it's the place to be. So I'll have a chat to them about how they square that particular peg. It'll be an interesting conversation for later this hour. After 1 o'clock, you know, history is full of famous names, but they are only a fraction of really all of the stories of the past. We, as societies, as cultures, elevate certain people and certain events above others. We pick and choose, I guess to use the modern word, we call it discrimination. We elevate some things and discard others. And some things that we might write about and revere and talk about for generations after generations, other countries wouldn't even have heard of. That's just the nature of history. And then even within our own countries, we've got the history wars where one group says, no, this is something important. The other says, ah, no, don't worry about it. Let's look at this bloke instead and, you know, the whole story. Well, Riley Knight, who's a kind of a funny guy, but he's also the host of the Half-Assed History Podcast. He's put out another book. It's called The Most Interesting People You've Never Heard Of. And there are some, well, I don't know, some interesting stories. Some of them I think I have heard of. But I wouldn't really be able to tell you too much about it. Like Lassiter, when you think about Lassiter and gold and sort of a tale of woe and errand in the middle of Australia. I mean, I know a few details, but not many. Others might be a little more familiar with the whole story of him. But there's stacks of stories in here. Just as a bit of a taste. That might be a strange word to use considering the example I'm about to give. But has anyone ever heard of Roland the Farter? Roland the Farter. Apparently this individual was a flatulist. Now, we've all recently done our census. Did anyone put down as their occupation flatulist? Well, if you did, you're in revered and royal company. This person was a professional performative farter, an occupation, according to this book, with a long and proud history, proud history, dating back well before the 12th century. Now, whether it's still got an unbroken golden chain of pride to this day, I don't know. There are a couple of casual Rolands out there. I don't know if there's any professional ones. But anyway, so we'll be looking at stories like that, as well as an individual called Satrap Artemisia II of Caria. Most people would know where Caria was. I didn't until I looked it up. Turkey. But there you go. So there's all of that and more. We'll cover all of that off after 1 o'clock. For health today, there's a new exhibition on the way out. It's called Body Worlds, The Anatomy of Happiness. And this is sort of pretty in your face, this sort of thing. But I'll speak to Dr. Angelina Whaley, the designer, creative architect and curator of all of this. I think you're going to find it quite fascinating. For travel, we're off to the UK in spirit. We're not going in person because we can't afford to do it anymore. They've bunged on this new tourist tax, or they're planning to do it, giving councils, if my reading is correct, the right to levy up to a 5% impost on hotel rooms to raise revenue. Tourist tax. Now, of course, you know, when you leave countries and you enter countries, you're already paying tax at the airport and all sorts of other different things through visas and passport duties and so on and so forth. This is becoming all the trend for bankrupt, spend-crazy governments. Slug the tourists, because at the end of the day, the tourist doesn't get a vote, do they? They come and they go, and they inject some capital, but they don't hang around for elections. So it's better to tax the non-citizen than it is to tax the voter, because the voter doesn't get as upset. Well, that's in theory. They might get upset if they run a tourism business and all of a sudden people don't start frequenting them. But this is the latest idea in the UK. They're not the first. They won't be the last. I'll have a chat to somebody about all of that. And before we go, in what is perhaps the ultimate case of out of sight and out of mind, the undersea network of cables. I'm told about 99% of all of the data, the information, the entertainment that we consume, that governments use, the whole shebang, is carried through undersea cables. If they are damaged, our way of life is damaged. And yet, in Australia's case, we don't seem to be doing enough to try to protect our connectivity to this vital artery of information. I'll speak to Paul Monk. He's been reading a new book out by someone from Chatham House, but he puts a few different things together about the world of the undersea cables. It's always a good chat with Paul, and he'll join us before we go home. So all of that and more. Stay with us. 131873. Almost 17 past 12. Now, look, I know it's a rare thing these days to hear the second verse of our national anthem sung aloud, but many will recall that among references to a radiant Southern Cross and hearts and hands, it also proclaims, and I quote, "For those who've come across the seas, we've boundless plains to share." Now, I know it's not traditional practice to place an asterisk at the end of a stanza in one's national song, but perhaps we should have. And then down at the bottom of the page, we could have made it clear in the fine print, as it were, that such a sentiment actually has limits. Because the truth isn't as open-ended as the anthem might have someone believe. Australia is indeed a vast landmass with open plains. Some of them are fertile, others are pretty uninviting. But humanity's trend of congregating in urban centres means that the vast majority of those who do come across the seas to start a new life down under end up migrating to just a handful of cities. And when hundreds of thousands do it, every single year, cumulatively, it adds disproportionate pressure on what are finite geographic areas and the infrastructure which is meant to support them. You see, too many new arrivals too quickly, and you end up with unaffordable housing, unaffordable rents, congested roads, chaos at the local hospital, rushed planning decisions, and other, shall we say, undesirable outcomes, which breeds resentment. Now, to be sure, this is not a uniquely Australian phenomenon. Parallel to our experience was that of Canada, where population growth was averaging over 400,000 a year, piling enormous pressure on the rental markets in cities like Vancouver. And as one academic over there said, the post-2021 migration surge meant that Canada needed to build 490,000 homes when the average rate of construction was close to 160,000. The country simply wasn't prepared, they didn't have the skilled labour force to meet the demand, and as a result, the rental market exploded and house prices soared as everybody scrambled for their own little piece of real estate. Many of those who missed out ended up finding themselves homeless. I mean, it should sound familiar to Australian ears, but you see, when faced with the reality of what they'd engineered, Canada's political establishment did something about it. They effectively applied the policy equivalent of the old handbrake turn, and they swung the net migration figures into reverse. Targeting student visas and other temporary visa categories in particular, Canada did what many economists and the business lobby have warned should never be contemplated. That is, they deliberately sent population growth into decline and turned the net migration numbers negative. Well, a few years into the experiment, and the results are starting to come to light. And for Australians, who of course we are now grappling with the very similar question of not whether to reduce migration, but simply by how much or how fast, it's important to note the results here are mixed. Now, there certainly have been tangible benefits for everyday Canadians, and the most obvious is the reduction in rents, where average asking prices have dropped for 17 consecutive months. Bearing in mind, the policy changes were tabled in Canada in 2024, so they came about the better part of 24 months ago. They've seen 17 months now of consecutive drops in rent asking prices. And housing experts say there is an undeniable cause and effect relationship at play here. Economists would also have to concede that, like with any market, supply and demand dictate prices, and with demand now muted by government decree, prices have moderated. Now, that no doubt helps put a bit of a dampener on inflation, which in turn helps keep prices across the economy a little bit more in check. But aside from housing, the benefits, at least in the short term, have been a little offset by other, shall we say, disappointing numbers. For one, the lower rates of immigration has done little to improve the employment prospects of Canada's unemployed, with the headline figure at 6.6% and youth unemployment sitting around 13.4%. Now, on a broader metric, Canada slipped into a technical recession between the end of 2025 and the first half of this year. But the team at CD Howe Institute cautioned that such weaker numbers are to be expected, but are not necessarily indicative of an economy in strife. Now, as they argue, and I quote, under Canada's new demographic reality, economic performance may appear weaker than in the past, even when the economy is operating close to capacity. I mean, this is an important point, but so too is their conclusion that without traditional immigration inflows, Canada's GDP could be close to 11.5% smaller by 2060, with implications for the national debt and, of course, a swathe of policy areas. As they say, improving productivity will be the key to counterbalancing lower levels of immigration if Canadians want the same levels of welfare, services and support that they've come to expect. But in Australia, we know that improving productivity has proved a very hard task indeed. Everybody talks about it, but few seem to know how to make it happen. And as the nation enters into a fresh debate around which party has the immigration policy settings right, I just hope that the media are able to look beyond the sexy headline figures and, you know, who's going to outcut who, and simultaneously ask either Angus Taylor, Pauline Hanson or Anthony Albanese about their plan, if they have one, to boost productivity. Because it seems crystal clear now that all the main players are going to go to the next election with a promise to reduce migration. And fair enough. And whether you like Hanson or not, the nation should at least give her credit for getting this issue onto the agenda at long last. And in a way, it seems, that looks set to force genuine change from the major parties, as has become the trend. One Nation have gone out first, releasing their blueprint yesterday, and in so doing, setting the Canberra agenda. They plan to go after the visa hoppers, the overstayers. They're going to focus on temporary visas, which have increased by close to 1 million under Labor. The goal is a net reduction of 750,000 over 3 years. Now, the days of many students leveraging family reunion visas under Hanson will be over, and the net overseas migration figure will be capped at just 130,000. Now, just keep that number in mind, because at the moment that figure is close to 300,000. But Hanson's message is simple, it's clear, and it's logical. As she said yesterday, a larger economy on paper means nothing if Australians are poorer per person. Now, the question voters are going to need to ask themselves is whether slashing immigration alone will boost their per capita wealth, or whether such an outcome will require other, probably harder, more sophisticated policies that, as we said earlier, are very much focused on improving productivity. Now, again, a bit like a game of cricket, Pauline Hanson has posted her innings. We now wait to see what Angus Taylor and the Prime Minister are going to do with their run chase. I mean, this much I know to be true. Neither will go as far as Hanson. They won't be able to run down her total with the number of deliveries left in the game. They're running out of time. So in order to outflank her, they're going to need a sort of political equivalent of the Duckworth-Lewis system to prevail. In other words, minus the ability to engage in some sort of Dutch auction on net migration numbers, they'll need to rely on other metrics to win voter approval. Metrics like a productivity package to complement an immigration package, and one that convinces the public that they're able to rein in migration numbers whilst giving a smaller economy the tonic it's going to need to grow strongly. Because at the end of the day, whilst what we're doing is not working, and it certainly needs to be addressed, we have to take the opportunity to get this one right. As the Canadian experience proves, slashing migration numbers is one thing, and it comes with benefits. But we'll all be better off if we can do it whilst growing the pie at the same time. Now, of course, that's going to take careful planning and some courageous ideas. It's certainly going to need smaller government and a lot less red and green tape. And the party that nails it will be the one that gets my vote.
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10: Thanks for all the feedback coming through. A lot on the text, 0460 873 873. Bit of a theme to some of it. James says, we've got to get real. They're going to tell you anything to get voted in, and then they'll go and do the opposite. So it comes down to who do you really trust. I think there's only one party that we will trust, and that's One Nation. That's from James. Got another one here from Tim, who says, I hate to say it, but Liberal and Labor will both say they will cut immigration again, and then not do it. cutting net zero is your productivity gain. That's from Tim. This one from Justin. G'day, Justin. He says, all the statistics on the pros and cons of immigration seem to circle around growth and money. The question, what about the impact of cultural dissolution? Not all immigrants are culturally compatible. And my read on the issue is that what most legacy Australians are concerned about, but get lumped into a racist hate speech waste bin. Well, yeah, I mean, we've got to be alert to the fact that some people simply won't, as we say, muck in. They just won't adopt to the Australian way of life. And if that is predictable, before the point of citizenship is granted, then they shouldn't be granted citizenship. That shouldn't be controversial to say that. Every nation around the world would have the same point of view, and if they don't, they're stupid. So that should be pretty straightforward. It can be a little difficult sometimes to work out who can and who can't without doing broad brush approaches. There is some appetite among some for that, but I don't know if the majority yet support a broad brush approach. But I might be wrong. 131-873, the open line number. Okay, now, that's all well and good, but I think, you know, if you've got a social media feed, which I don't, but I know people that do, most of you probably do, you'll realise that the big talking point today has got nothing to do with Australian politics, nothing to do with what Pauline Hanson said or didn't say a year ago or anything like that. It's got to do with the actress Sydney Sweeney. This has kicked a hornet's nest. What's she done? Well, she's flaunted her physique again for a client. Now, you know, she's got quite the physique to flaunt. And she does well out of it. Good luck. I don't know if she's much of an actress, but she's got her niche and is doing quite well. So there's controversy again. This time it's because she's been accused of sexualizing women in sport after appearing pretty much naked in a betting advertisement. The actress posed for a company called Novig, which is a sports prediction market company. And it's a video, according to the UK Telegraph, that's had almost 1 million views in just 4 days. Well, look, after the hullabaloo, it'll probably have close to 1 billion views by the end of the week. I'll give you the tip, right? There'll be a lot of people watching it more than once. Anyway, the advert shows her sitting topless on a basketball hoop saying, so they wanted to show just sports. And then she says sports 9 times while playing a bit of tennis and golf and baseball in various states of undress. And anyways, and so on and so forth. And then it closes with her walking away naked. Okay. So she's advertising this company. They're a sports betting company. I mean, if you've seen any ads for sport betting all over the world, they don't tend to be sort of targeted at the highest common denominator. That's just not what they do. You know, there's a lot of buffoonery in the ads out here. It targets the blokes. Yeah. You know, and that's the market. So fine. No problem with it. You know, a lot of guys bet on sports. A lot of guys like the look of Sydney Sweeney. You put them together, advertising marriage made in heaven. What's the oldest advertising slogan in the world? Sex sells. Okay. So is that a big deal? I don't think so. She's agreed to do it. From what I've seen, you don't see anything you shouldn't. You know, strategically placed baseball glove here. Rather carefully placed, you know, tennis racket there, you know, that sort of thing. It's doesn't leave much to the imagination, but I don't think it'll get on the wrong side of the commissariat. Anyway, the 29-year-old has now been criticised by female athletes who have accused her of setting back women in sport, and there's a whole list of them, including Australian athletes. One of them's Amy Hunt, the British sprint champion, who stared directly down the camera after the women's 200-metre final at the World Athletics Ultimate Championship on Sunday and said, Sydney Sweeney, this is what women's sport looks like. And our own Ariane Titmus, the gold medal-winning swimming superstar, said, how do we live in a world where monetizing a woman's body and sexualizing women's sport is still a thing? Ariane, come on. Monetizing a woman's body is always going to be a thing, as monetizing a man's body is always going to be a thing. Because people like seeing that. I mean, we might have a moral problem with it as individuals. Okay, but Ariane, you're not going to stop it. Ain't going to stop. She said, Sydney Sweeney, do better. Well, I mean, I'm not sure I see the connection here between women's sport and what Sweeney's doing. I mean, there's a connection with sport. Sweeney's clearly a woman. But I look, unless I've misread something, I don't think this Norvig or whatever the company is exclusively does betting on women's sport. I think it's on all sport. Anyway, Gracie Kramer, an American gymnast, posted a montage of her training regime with a caption, "I don't know what Sydney Sweeney was doing, but this is what a woman in sports looks like," and yeah, anyway, so on and so forth. Yeah. Now, look, all I say to all of these people, you're entitled to your opinion, I'm entitled to mine, so on and so forth. Live and let live. But we've also got to be realistic, and we've got to be honest. I remember quite clearly, you go back to the 1980s, the 1990s, whatever, early 2000s, the rugby league guys, you know, Andrew Eddinghausen's, they'd get in the baby oil, away they go, they'd be on the calendars, right? And women would go, a lot of women, I guess, would go and buy the calendars. And you'd have one player for January and one player for February, so on and so forth, you know, they're all there, fit, buff, sort of oiled up, hot and sweaty, okay. Did anyone really, well, I don't recall huge complaints. What about Rafael Nadal? Wasn't that long ago, he's getting around in the boxer shorts. Is that a problem? No. Did anyone say, gee, this is terrible how we sexualize men's sport, how disgusting. No one said that. It's just the nature of the beast. I think some people get a little high and mighty over things that really don't deserve too much attention. But I'll give you this guarantee. All the pushback, the company behind this and Sydney Sweeney, who I believe has a 10% stake in it, they'll be loving this attention because it'll be driving so many people to their website and potentially away from betting rivals. So I guess from an advertising point of view, they'll say the controversy was worth every single cent they paid her. You might want to comment 131-873, the open line number. We'll take a break, more in a sec.
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2: Hello, Michael. On the subject of looking at Sydney, on my way into work today, I noticed Princes Highway just before Tom Ugly's northbound. Utility works have closed one of the lanes, and approaching Tom Ugly's from the Blakehurst side, that's southbound. Two of three southbound lanes of the highway are closed because of a crash. We also have the M4 at Ashfield with a truck breakdown at the on-ramp from Parramatta Road, and at Bosley Park, a truck breakdown at Cowpasture Road at the Horsley Drive roundabout. I'm Steve Carline on 2GB.
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3: Yeah, 20 to 1, we'll catch up with CommBank in just a moment. G'day, Bruce.
4: Hey, Michael, how you going?
3: All right, I'm all right. Hope you are too.
4: Yeah, no, can't complain. Yeah, look, mate, the Sydney's funny. Look, I don't know what everyone's complaining about, because I've actually seen worse ads on TV than that one, honestly.
3: Worse as in what?
4: Oh, just, you know, the content, the way they carry on, what they say. Yeah. I've seen worse ads over the years than that one.
3: Yeah. Look, I think, Bruce, it's probably a case of people wanting to complain for the sake of complaining, right?
4: That's it.
3: I don't see a problem. Look, those that do, they're entitled to their opinion and they can express it, and we've shared some of that. I mean, I disagree, but looking at the open line of the text line from men and women, I think most people disagree. Thank you, Bruce. Appreciate your call. John, g'day, John.
5: G'day. Yeah, I just think the Sydney Sweeney should be allowed to do whatever she wants to do. I haven't seen the ad. But, yeah, what's wrong with her choice? She chose to do this ad. Good on her, I say.
3: Well, I mean, there's a sort of an irony, isn't there, John, in that you get people, I don't know about the complainants, I'm not mentioning them per se, but generally, you know, you have the feminist movement, so isn't this terrible about, well, isn't that a little ironic in that they are sort of telling a woman, an empowered woman, what she can and can't do with herself?
5: Exactly right, but I'll tell you another thing which I've found lately, which I'm pretty disgusted with on TV and movies, the C word being used a lot.
3: No, movies, okay. And
5: on TV, and I think that's disgusting.
3: No, I think we can draw the line there. Yeah, good on you, John. I must admit, I haven't heard it very frequently. We don't really need that, do we, in public discourse? Thank you, mate. I agree with you. Hi, Judy.
6: How are you?
3: Good, Judy.
6: Just regarding Sydney Sweeney, what she was doing, you know, for the ad. What happens when the firemen do their yearly calendar, all buffed up and this and that, and everybody says that's okay, but now because the tables have turned, it's now sexist, you know, like what do women want? It's just getting really annoying. They sit there and perv at the male calendar of the firefighters, and then they're only doing a job. It's just like, take a chill pill, honestly. Yeah. It's just getting ridiculous.
3: You're telling me the women are actually looking... I thought the women were always looking at the puppy or something. Like, you're telling me they're actually looking at the firefighter. How disgusting.
6: I know. Oh. So nobody's up in arms about that.
3: Well, they should be. Let's start a movement, Judy. Let's ban the firefighter calendars. It's outrageous. Raising money for charity and all those horrible ideas.
6: Oh, yeah, I know. It's just, you know, women wanted equal opportunity. Well, they've got it, but they only want it when it suits them.
3: Well, there's a bit of truth for that for women, men, and everyone in between. Thanks, Judy. Nice to hear from you. 131-873, that number. 17-1, back to calls in a moment. I was, as I said earlier, though, intrigued to read this morning that according to the CommBank's new State of the States report, Queensland has overtaken Western Australia to become the nation's top-performing economy. Now, according to the CommBank team, investment strength has propelled the Sunshine State into what they say is pole position. But, of course, just last Friday, S&P Global Ratings lowered their long-term issuer credit rating on Queensland from AA-plus to AA. And that was on the back of a ballooning state debt. First time in 17 years there's been a downgrade in Queensland. And as S&P said, that was Queensland's budgetary performance will remain very weak compared with AA-plus rated domestic and global peers over the next 2 to 3 years. Now, maybe the two can both marry. In my mind, there's a juxtaposition, but I wanted to speak to CommBank about how they got to this finding. Harry Ottley is with them. He's the economist there. Harry, good to speak. Thank you for your time.
7: No worries, mate. Thanks for having me on.
3: Not at all. Okay, so S&P have downgraded Queensland's credit rating. Combank, your mob, have said, actually, I tell you what, they're the strongest performing economy in the country. So can you square that circle for a non-economic mind like mine?
7: Yeah, look, well, our report that you mentioned initially there is somewhat, I guess, separated from the broader fiscal story. We're trying to look at the level of economic activity in the economy, including how the labour market is tracking in terms of the real economy and how activity is going. I think the downgrade that you speak of is more about the fiscal position. Now, one of the parts of our report does say that public demand in Queensland remains, above average in Australia, which means government spending is a little bit higher. Obviously, that creates economic activity, and Queensland is really the epicenter of the strong population growth and broader fairly strong economic conditions of late. But that doesn't necessarily mean that the fiscal position is as strong as other states.
3: Okay, so we could be looking at the duck above water, but below, the peddling isn't looking too flash. And so the two can sort of go side by side. Is that basically it?
7: Yeah, they can go side by side. I think if you think about a government who's maybe spending quite a lot, that's probably good for the real economy, but puts pressure on the fiscal position, so that they can be separated, I think. And our report, on purpose tries to stay away from the fiscals and other parts of the policy debate, and really just focus on actual activity on the ground. If you're a Queenslander around, I'm sure you've seen a strongly growing economy compared to some parts of the country, and that doesn't necessarily mean that the fiscal position is in really good shape. They can kind of be separated, I think.
3: Okay, so to use sort of the macro language, are we talking here GDP more than, say, GDP per capita or all these other measures? Are we just looking at the size and the scope of the Queensland economy, economic activity, construction starts, all of the stuff that sort of is quite tangible and above board?
7: Yeah, that's essentially right. So look, we in our report, we look at 60.

0: consistently performing state. It ranks in the top three for five of our six indicators. And to your point, if we think about the per capita numbers, you can kind of think of the unemployment rate as adjusted for population, right? Like it's a percentage of the total labour force, and it's still low at 4.1%. So whilst the per capita numbers don't look quite as good as the aggregate numbers, overall Queensland is outperforming the other states.
1: Okay, so you've mentioned a few there. We've obviously now seen Queensland on your metric leap ahead of WA, which is doing very well economically. I mean, they're sort of lucky. There's a lot of things under their feet and they dig them up and that's fantastic. But they've got some other things going for them as well, clearly. So is it a case that WA have sort of slowed or Queensland sped up, or what's happening there?
0: Yeah, it's a good question. I think you're right. WA has been performing very well. And again, this report that we have doesn't look at things like the, you know, the amount of trade going on, because as I said, there's clearly some issues with the data that we get for the states. But you're right, WA obviously exports a lot, and that supports their fiscal position for sure. They've also got the GST deal, which keeps a floor on the amount of GST that they're getting. So their fiscal position is strong, and their aggregate economy is quite strong as well. So you're right, they dropped from first to third. It wasn't a case of them really falling like a stone. It was just coming back to the pack a little bit. I mentioned the unemployment rate for Queensland at 4.1%. For WA, it drifted up to 4.3% recently. And also we've seen dwelling investment come off a little bit as well. So by no means has WA sort of fallen below average. It still is a well-performing state. And if we look at the history, WA has been first for four of the last six quarters. Yep. But certainly a little bit more weakness coming through in the latest quarter.
1: Okay, just finally then, and I take on board everything you've said about the macro and the micro and so on and so forth. But the New South Wales Treasurer, Daniel Mookie, would say, look, we are really busting a gut in New South Wales to try to balance the books, rein in the spending, to be sensible economic managers. We're not getting a fair cut of the GST. In essence, we're being penalised because of the profligacy of others. And yet we get these state-of-the-state reports and, you know, we're not number one. We're not being rewarded. I suppose the question is, where's New South Wales on the ladder and what does it need to do to get up the top?
0: Look, New South Wales is ranked fourth, so around mid-pack, and New South Wales has a lot of strength in some areas and weakness in others. So in terms of the strengths, business investment is very strong. This is a data center story. I'm sure you probably covered it on your show at some point. It's one of the big stories. New South Wales and Sydney specifically has got a lot of that data center investment. Now, that is a positive thing for the aggregate economy. You can have a conversation around data centers and the capacity constraints in the economy, but that's probably another conversation. Overall, New South Wales is getting a lot of business investment, which is good. Other measures are broadly still quite solid. So the unemployment rate, 4.2%, is the third lowest in the country. So the fundamentals for New South Wales do remain quite good. But where the weakness lies is that household sector. So household consumption is the weakest in the country. And this is really due to, you know, Sydney and New South Wales generally being pretty exposed to those high interest rates. We have very high house prices, very unaffordable housing in New South Wales and Sydney specifically. And as a result, when rates are going up, and as we have had recently, prices for housing coming down, they feel the pinch on both sides because they have high mortgages and high interest rates impact that. And then also they, you know, the wealth effect they haven't had as much as other places of late. So household spending is certainly a weak point for New South Wales, but it is getting a lot of business investment, which is a positive. So a bit of a double-edged sword.
1: Okay, interesting conversation. Harry, thanks. We'll stay in touch.
0: No worries. Thank you, Matt. Bye.
1: All the best. Harry Ottley, economist there with CommBank and the State of the States report. Queensland happy. They're number one. It's 9 to 1. More calls straight after this.
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2: 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That's cat with a K.
6: Six and a bit to one, let's get back to that open line. Ian's in Yass. G'day, Ian.
7: Hi, Michael, how are you?
6: Good, mate. What's it like at Yass at the moment?
7: Oh, it's a beautiful day. We need a bit more rain, but it's a gorgeous spring day.
6: Cherry blossom starting to come out?
7: We're not quite in cherry country, but we've definitely got the blossoms out. More towards young you get your cherry.
6: That's true. No, that's a good point. Yeah. Anyway, what did you want to say?
7: I had to call. I'm a long-term listener, and I have to tune in each day to you and Mark because it just reminds me the world's not going insane. But this Sydney Sweeney thing, everyone who's objecting about a woman who's empowered, they should be using their energy to protect other areas of female rights. We've got people in position of power and making decisions who can't even define what a woman is.
6: Yeah, true. Yeah, yeah.
7: And they should put their energy towards protecting women's rights and women's spaces instead of attacking something like this. But again, your common sense analysis of it, I just had to ring and agree and thank you.
6: Well, I'm glad you added your voice. Thanks, Ian. I appreciate that very much. Hi, Kim. Hello, Kim.
8: Hi, Michael. Hi. I agree with that previous caller. Our concerns should be, you know, protecting women and what's going on in the courts and that. And also, I'd just like to say that ad was actually filmed in Australia.
6: Oh, was it?
8: It was reported on the news about 4 or 5 weeks ago. It's the news of Courier Mail that she'd arrived in Australia, and I thought, oh, she's out here to make a movie. But I've Googled it, and that was actually filmed in Australia, the sports
6: advertisement.
8: Yeah.
6: Well, it's good for our economy as well, then. Hey, Kim, I had no idea. I always learn something hearing from our listeners. Thank you for the call. I appreciate that. There you go. I had no idea. All right, the 1 o'clock news not far away. Just in some breaking news coming through, it's being reported the Snowtown serial killer James Vlasakis will be released on parole after a review upheld the decision of South Australia's parole board. Okay, so this news just coming through. More details after 1.
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9: Heathcote Road is closed north, or west if you like, of Lucas Heights because of a bushfire. Closures between Sandy Point and Lucas Heights. I believe at this point it's just the northbound lanes. Approaching Tom Ugly's from Blakehurst, a two-car crash on the Princes Highway has knocked out 2 or 3 southbound lanes. M1 over Hawkesbury River Bridge, traffic's dodging furniture. feature that has dropped onto northbound lanes. Carlingford Road, Carlingford, there's emergency roadworks near Hepburn Avenue. I'm Steve Carline on Sydney's 2GB.
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21: It's 1 o'clock. Good afternoon. I'm Madeline McNeil. A leading AI company has threatened to pull investment from Australia unless proposed laws are changed. Labor wants big tech to pay Australian creatives if their work is used to help build AI models. OpenAI says it won't invest in local artificial intelligence training or renewable energy unless the copyright laws are relaxed. The opposition's Tim Wilson says Labor must find a compromise.
22: We need to make sure that there's proper remuneration for copyright creators and content creators, but we also need to make sure that we have the incentives in alignment so that we actually get investment in the future of this country.
21: An investigation is underway after a person broke into the RAAF base in Darwin and assaulted a Defence Force member. The incident occurred yesterday, forcing authorities to lock the facility down and implement other security protocols. The individual left in a stolen vehicle. Northern Territory Police are leading the investigation. One Nation leader Pauline Hanson's apologised after referring to Indigenous Australians as primitive. The comments made on a podcast last year have resurfaced. Senator Hanson's been slammed by the government and opposition for willful ignorance and lacking decency. Addressing the reaction for the first time, the senator admits her choice of words were not the best.
0: If I've offended people by using that, yes, I will apologise for that. I will not back away from what needs to be discussed. You know, we can't back away from what is happening in the country. I see the division that's happening in Australia. I've always advocated we are Australians all together.
21: A man is due in court accused of holding another man against his will on the Central Coast. A 49-year-old man told police he was threatened, detained and assaulted by a man known to him at Bateau Bay before he managed to escape and ask for help at a nearby home. A 50-year-old man has been charged with two offences. A statutory review has found changes to the state's bail laws have helped stabilise youth crime rates in the regions. The state government's introducing legislation into Parliament to further extend Section 22C of the Bail Act. Attorney General Michael Daly says the bail test has been an important tool for judges.
1: We introduced an addition to the Bail Act, Section 22C. It was controversial at the time, but it was very, very necessary and it's worked.
21: And a University of Sydney study shows the number of Aussies who feel socially isolated has almost doubled in the past 23 years. In finance, the All Ords is trading down 77 points at 88.46. One Australian dollar is buying 71.32 US cents.
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3: Good afternoon. Sharks winger Ronaldo Mulitalo and Roosters opposite Mark Nawanganitawasi are preparing to renew their rivalry in Saturday night's semi-final. Mulitalo says he takes their battle personally. Meanwhile, the West Tigers have re-signed young centre Solomon Osakuru for the next 2 years. Sydney Swan Justin McInerney is in line for a recall for Friday night's AFL preliminary final against Fremantle. He hasn't played since round 13 after suffering a hamstring injury, but coach Dean Cox has told Fox Footy he's every chance to play.
23: The past month or 6 weeks about what he's actually done, how much has he done, and you know, he's ticked every box all the way through. So yeah, we'll watch our main session on Wednesday to make sure that he gets through that.
3: And next year's Super Rugby draw has been released. The Waratahs take on the Brumbies first up in Canberra on Friday the 12th of February. That's sport. I'm Mike Pearsall.
21: It's 1:04. That's the latest news and sport.
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9: Because of a bushfire, northbound lanes of Heathcote Road are closed from Lucas Heights towards Sandy Point. Looks like crews are getting on top of it, and there is hope for lanes to reopen soon-ish. Princes Highway, south of Blakehurst, down to a single southbound lane because of a crash near Tom Ugly's. A truck's broken down on the M4 at Ashfield. It's at the westbound on-ramp from Parramatta Road, and Carlingford Road, Carlingford, has emergency roadworks near Hepburn Avenue. I'm Steve Carline on your traffic leader, Sydney's 2GB.
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21: Sunny with a late shower or two. Southeasterly winds after 20 kilometres per hour. Partly cloudy tomorrow, 11 to 18 degrees in the city, 9 to 19 in the west. Looking ahead, cloud clearing Thursday, sunny Friday, Saturday and Sunday. Right now in town, it's 23 degrees, the same at Bankstown, 25 at Campbelltown, it's 27 at Penrith. I'm Madeline McNeil. There'll be more news at 1:30 on your news leader, Sydney's 2GB.
20: Now, across Australia. Yeah. Back to Afternoons with Michael McLaren.
9: All right, let's get into the second hour. Lovely to be with you. 131873, that open line number if you'd like to join us. You would have heard Steve reporting this in the traffic, but there is a bushfire on Heathcote Road at Lucas Heights. So firefighters called to the scene just before 12. The intersection there is blocked. The fire 200 metres away from the intersection, but it's under control, thankfully. Firefighters are working as we speak to extinguish it, but if there's a bit of traffic and certainly smoke around Lucas Heights, that's the reason there's a bushfire there on Heathcote Road. We'll keep you up to date for our listeners on 2GB, 131873. Got a note here from T. Hello, T, who says, why isn't anyone talking about the ridiculous price of petrol? I just put $20 in the car, didn't even get 9 litres, $2.22 or something. Utterly ridiculous. I'm working to afford, but it's proving hard to afford to drive. It's a very valid point. Petrol prices are increasing because the situation in the Middle East is once again looking a little disturbed. We spoke about that yesterday with now the Houthis, which is an Iranian sympathetic group in Yemen, doing their best to block access to the Red Sea, which is the other main water artery out of the Middle East. If you want to move oil from, say, Saudi Arabia or what have you, there's ports on that side, not just the Strait of Hormuz, which is the Iranian side. Now, Iran and its proxies seem to have relative, not control, but a very big stake in the game now in both of these outlets, which means the flow of oil will be diminished. The price, therefore, goes up because demand remains the same. So that's why. And there'll be a bit of pressure on the government again, obviously, to do something about those excise rates. In fact, Todd wants to speak about fuel. What are you seeing, Todd?
2: G'day, Michael. Like, yesterday I paid... Look, I drive diesels, diesel cars. So yesterday the price of diesel was $2.58 where I live. Today I've just gone past the service station now and it's gone up now to $2.70 a litre.
9: Wow.
2: Now, in the last 6 months, the petrol prices have gone up and down like all the time, and diesel's always been the most expensive out of all of them. But you actually have to look at the other side of the economy in regards to the diesel prices now at the point where it's now $1 a litre more than it was 12 months ago, every single dollar. So an average four-wheel drive runs on a 100-litre tank. So what it's going to do is every time you fill up your tank, it's going to cost you nearly $300 to fill that car up with fuel.
9: Yep.
2: And the problem is the media are not talking about it, winching the government. We need to get back to the point where we need to get on the government and say, people can't afford to keep putting fuel in the car and drive to work and then coming home. They've got other things they want to do in their lives. They can't do that because the cost of fuel is so expensive that you only have to look at an average of a company that has 50,000 litres of fuel a month extra, and they're having to pay an extra dollar a litre. So that's $50,000 they've got to find. Where are they going to find $50,000?
9: That's right. And, of course, if they pass it on, that drives up inflation because then we all pay more for the product and then we demand more for our services to cover that cost, and away it goes. Yeah, you're quite right, Todd. Quite right.
2: Yeah, absolutely. And I'm going to be naive now. I'm going to say something really funny that most people think it's crazy, but I have a lot of thinking that the Commonwealth government have a lot to do with trying to push people from diesel and motorised cars to the electric industry, and this is what's happening. They are pushing people to drive electric cars so they can boost up the Chinese market. So, and that's the way I look at things, and I just think we've got to stop this, and we've got to stop the idea of the government pushing us into electric cars when we don't want them. And that's what I think people, normal people, think that way. I think that way, and I think a lot of other people think that way. We've been pushed into something that we don't really want, and they're being railroaded, and it's not right, I don't think, anyway.
4: Oh, good call. Yeah, no, Todd, well said, mate. That's what the open line is for, to express your opinion, and that was well said. Look, whether the government are that scheming or whether it's just a byproduct of what's happening, I don't know, but irrespective, we have seen the government very much championing electric vehicles. They seem very, very keen on the Chinese electric vehicles really snaffling up a big part of the market because a lot of the tax incentives are driving people in that direction. I mean, they can't be that stupid to know who's really driving the electric market internationally. It's not our European allies or the Americans, the Japanese or the Koreans. They're behind the eight ball. It's the Chinese. They've got the battery market almost to themselves. They're now even eating the lunch of the Germans and the Americans and others through their imports. So, you know, as I've been saying for a very long time now on this show, global warming or not, whether you believe in diesels or you want to have the choice to have a battery-powered car, I mean, that's really none of my business. But as a nation, we've got to be careful, I think, that we don't disadvantage our allies economically by trying to chase some sort of environmental, spreadsheet-oriented target that Chris Bowen and people in Canberra have set. And that looks like what is happening. And I'm not sure that's a very sensible outcome in the scheme of things. So I sympathise, Todd, and I thank you for the call. 131873. Where it is 13 past one. Now, little history here, okay? Because history is full of tales of heroism and invention, of royal families and business dynasties. The odd quirk of fate, of course, and the odd tragedy or epic proportion thrown in the mix. But as is often said, history is written by the victors. And that means there are a lot of people who are forgotten with the passage of time, the vast majority, in fact. Now, some of those people are the subject of a new book by Riley Knight. We've spoken to Riley before. You might remember I spoke with Riley last year about a book he brought out, which was History's Strangest Deaths. And there were some, death isn't amusing, but there were some, shall we say, creative ways that people went out. But for his next tome, Riley's turned his attention and his wit to the people who perhaps weren't as good at self-promotion as others. They weren't the big chess beaters, the ones who helped shape our world, and as he writes, from the profound to the peculiar, but were then forgotten. Well, the book is called The Most Interesting People You've Never Heard Of. I want to introduce you to a few of them, because I'm pleased to say the author, Riley Knight, is with me on the line. Good to speak again, Riley.
5: Yeah, good to be back with you, mate. Thanks for having me again.
4: It was a lot of fun last time we spoke. You've certainly got away with words. What was the catalyst for giving a voice to those who, in many cases, actually had a voice in the past, but we've just sort of forgotten?
5: Yeah, just people who have sort of been sidelined by history. Even if we haven't forgotten them completely, they don't necessarily always get the limelight that they deserve. A lot of it is because their stories in the grand scheme of things aren't necessarily super important. You know, these are people who didn't necessarily change the world in hugely meaningful ways. But there's always an interesting story behind, you know, some of the figures who live on the margins of history. And I'm drawn to these stories, and it's also, you know, a lot easier to pitch to publishers when you're not being like, oh, I'll do another biography of Napoleon. They're always welcoming of new ideas, you know.
4: Yeah, well, this is a great idea. So those that didn't necessarily change the world in huge ways, but then you introduced me to a person called Roland the Farter, who clearly changed the world in small little sort of carbon monoxide ways throughout his life. He was described by you as a flatulist. Was that actually a professional title, was it?
5: Well, I know in the late 20th century, or late 19th century, I should say, early 20th century, this was a genre of entertainment. There were people who performed the Moulin Rouge and things like that, you know, the vaudeville shows, what have you, who had exceptional control of certain bodily functions. But this bloke was a jester in the medieval times, back in the 12th century.
4: Mm.
5: And there's an interesting lesson to be learned here because he, I think, you know, we're a country plagued by a rental crisis here, and I think this bloke maybe was onto something. He was so beloved by King Henry II that for his services as a jester, he was granted a big country manor, but he was required to pay a very specific form of rent every year. This is recorded in the Book of Thieves. You can look this up. He was recorded to pay rent, by the way, of a leap, a whistle, and a fart. This was part of this is kind of his routine, if you like. You know, he'd get up on the stage and he'd dance about and, you know.
4: Makes Prince Andrew's peppercorn rent look positively legitimate, doesn't it?
5: This is the thing. Perhaps this is something we should be revisiting to look at, you know, ways to fix this issue. But no, this bloke was a beloved jester of King Henry II who loved a bit of the brown thunder, apparently.
4: Maybe he gave him a country estate because it did come with a little pong. Keep him away from town for a while. But I don't want to get fixated on Roland, but it is a rather wonderful chapter of the book. Do you have any sense of what he would do? I mean, would he take requests and perform Mary Had a Little Lamb? It's one thing to let one rip. It's another to be able to do it to, you know, a soundtrack or something. So what did he do?
5: From a physiological standpoint, I believe there are some people who have, a level of control over this bodily function and can sort of, you know, in the same way that you can cough on command like this, they can sort of, you know, perform a similar activity elsewhere. But no,
4: you're saying you can't, are you, Riley? Is it?
5: Oh, look, mate, I haven't fully investigated whether I can. I've never really tried, to be honest, I wouldn't be confident. So this bloke, he'd get up on stage, you know, dance and sing and pratfalls, physical comedy. Also, jesters were one of the very few classes of people in the medieval era who were allowed to make fun of lords and ladies and nobility and royalty and that sort of thing. Mm. In some ways, they almost grounded the king because they could, you know, satirize him or make fun of him. And they had a level of political protection in that regard. So they did actually have a position that was a bit more serious than just, you know, the leaps and the farts and the whistles. But this bloke was known for, yes. Again, his flatulence.
4: Yeah, and then cancel culture came along. All right, so someone who was a little, shall we say, more significant to history, Satrap Artemisia II of Caria. Now, Caria's modern-day southeast Turkey or something, isn't it?
5: Yes, around that sort of space. Yes, back in those days, it was part of the Greek world. This was before the Turks invaded in the 13th and 14th, 15th centuries. So she was a Greek-speaking woman who was actually a satrap of the Achaemenid Empire. So it was a Persian colony at that point.
4: We might have to explain what a satrap is because it sounds like sort of a riding instrument. So what is a satrap?
5: Basically a countess.
4: Okay.
5: Or a count, like a governor, like someone who was under the authority of a higher imperial or royal authority.
4: Yeah. Okay. Yeah. And why is she significant to history?
5: Well, she was behind the construction of one of the seven wonders of the ancient world. There's only one of them around today, of course, the pyramids at Giza. But she was responsible for building the mausoleum at Halicarnassus. And what's really interesting about the word mausoleum, when we think of mausoleum, we think, right, that's somewhere that, you know, bodies are taken and laid to rest. But the reason we get this word mausoleum is because her husband's name was Mausolus. And she was so devastated by the loss of her husband and her city, Halicarnassus, was so wealthy and rich that she oversaw the construction of this grand tomb. And it was, I mean, I can tell you how grand a tomb it was. The name of it, the mausoleum for where Mausolus was put to rest, that then became a byword for a grand tomb. So she built the tomb that gave this sort of building its name.
4: Mm. Well, it's one heck of a legacy, isn't it, when you think about it?
5: Yeah.
4: Speaking of name legacies, you go to chapter 36 of the book and you introduce us to a fellow called Charles Boycott. Now, we all know what boycott is, you know, to avoid deliberately or whatever you want to define it as, but why does he lend his surname, which was actually a pretty prominent surname in Ireland at the time, why is his surname being lent to that term?
5: Well, so we've been boycotting, or social ostracization and boycotts aren't new. They've been around for a very, very long time, of course. But this bloke was a particularly famous instance of it during the struggle for land reform in Ireland in the 19th century.
4: Okay.
5: And there was this fellow, his name was Charles Stuart Parnell. He was the president of the Irish National Land League. And he got up and gave this famous speech about how, you know, through things like nonviolent resistance and political protest and that sort of thing, when landlords or when the government was acting in a way that people weren't happy with, right, instead of riots and burning stuff down or whatever, he said, what you got to do is we've got to shun people, right? You make it clear we're not going to have anything to do with them, we're not going to deal with them, we're not going to speak to them, whatever. Anyway, this bloke was a landlord. He had put too many noses out of joint. So all these people who listened to Parnell's speech, they're like, right, we're going to try out this campaign of social ostracization. So his servants left him. His workers left him. The postie wouldn't deliver his mail. The blacksmith wouldn't shoe his horses. Everyone started ignoring this bloke. And it was so effective that he actually had to give up. He had to leave, right, get on a train back to Ireland. And no one, he was so thoroughly ostracized by the community. No one would even drive him in a carriage to the train station, right? So this bloke was so thoroughly ostracized. And it made the news, obviously, because this bloke had, you know, had gone down as he had. And it started to become almost like not a nickname, but you know what I mean? Like a turn of phrase. Oh, he got boycotted, you know?
4: Yeah.
5: And then the next time that sort of thing came along, it's like, oh, we'll give you the boycott treatment. And before long, it became a term. And now we use the word boycott to talk about, you know, a deliberate avoidance of a person or a business or whatever for all sorts of different reasons. And it comes from this one bloke, this who started this. So again, talking about people, we didn't necessarily change history, but whose legacy we still have with us today. When we say the word boycott, we're referring to this specific fella.
4: I had no idea about that. Before you go, I mean, there's so many interesting stories. That's why this is a good book. I think our listeners will enjoy it. Oh, by the way, it is called The Most Interesting People You've Never Heard Of. I'm speaking with Riley Knight. Just one more. Tell me a bit about this lady, Violet Jessop. Now, she is either the unluckiest or the luckiest woman I've ever read about.
5: Yes, yeah, it really depends on your perspective when it comes to Violet Jessop, because she survived not one, not two, but three maritime disasters. She was aboard the Titanic when it sunk, right? She survived that. She was aboard the sister ship of the Titanic called the Olympic, right, when it had a collision with a British naval vessel, the HMS Hawke. And she also survived. She then went on to work as a nurse in the First World War and was on a hospital ship, the HMS Britannic, when it hit a German sea mine. And she survived each and every one of these three things, but then didn't retire. She kept working until her 60s on the water. So this was someone who Poseidon clearly could not, he did not have a good matchup against Violet Jessop, let me tell you that.
4: Mind you, if I saw her name on the passenger list, I'd be scrapping the ticket, I think, wouldn't you? I'd be flying to New York or something.
5: Right. Right. Get on the plane instead.
4: Anyone but Violet. What a story. That's incredible. Well, there's a lot of stories like that in this book. It's very, very interesting. It's one of those good ones. Just have it beside your bed. Read a couple of chapters every night. You'll learn something, and it's rather witty, as you can tell, as you go through. Congratulations, Riley. I'd encourage people to go and get a copy.
5: Thanks very much. Just very quickly, if people want to come out and grab a copy and meet me in person, I'll sign it for you, whatever else. I'm appearing at the Dimmock City store in Sydney on the 6th of October. If anyone wants to come down, it'd be great to meet some Sydney signers. I'll be coming down from beautiful sunny Queensland. So if anyone wants to come along, 6 p.m. in Dimmocks on the 6th.
4: 6th and Dimmocks in Sydney. What about in Brisbane? Because we're broadcasting there.
5: Oh, beautiful. Up on the Sunshine State. I'll be at the Brisbane Square Library the next day on the 7th. In the middle of town. So, yeah, Dimmocks on the 6th in Sydney and then Brisbane Square Library on the 7th in Brisbane. It would be great to see people come down and I'll sign a copy and say good day to you.
4: Yeah, wonderful. Great. Wonderful to speak again, Riley. Thank you for your time.
5: Good to chat with you, mate. Thanks.
4: Anytime. We'll chat next time the next book's out. Riley Knight, the host of the Half Hour's History book, but also the most interesting people you've never heard of. Some very interesting stories indeed. 24 past one.
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4: Yes, now, my listeners are onto something here. Speaking of Roland the Farter from the 12th century, a long tradition in the UK. People have said, have you heard of Mr. Methane? He's a British flatulist and he's still working. I'm told he was on Britain's Got Talent many years ago. I haven't heard of him, I must admit. But I'm told he does a rendition of the Blue Danube. Or should that be the Brown Danube? I don't know. Have we got a bit of audio, Joel? We do. Just a little taste.

0: So that's him, Mr. Mr. B. Now, Google him, right? YouTube him, everybody, and you can hear the rest of that magnificent piece by Strauss. He must be rolling in his grave to think that that's what's happened. Hello, Mary.
1: Hello, I'm sorry, I haven't been listening.
0: Oh, you haven't. I'm
1: in Canterbury in the emergency section.
0: Mm-hmm.
1: And it's just been refurbished, the emergency section. Every single seat is taken. There are about 8 people standing who don't have seats. They have people in wheelchairs just to give them a seat. It is horrific. That's all I can say. I don't know what Mr. Minns is doing. He used to go around before checking out the hospitals. Once the Prime Minister takes away the rebate for the seniors, it is going to be a total disaster.
0: Now, Mary, if you don't mind me saying, you don't sound well yourself. Are you getting some sort of treatment there?
1: Yeah, I've just had a chest x-ray because I came in and they saw how ill I was.
0: Yes.
1: I'd been to the doctor and he said, go straight to the hospital.
0: Yes.
1: And I don't know how many ambulances are here. It's all I can say is someone needs to pick up his story.
0: So this is Canterbury ED.
1: No, Bankstown ED.
0: Oh, Bankstown. I thought you said Canterbury. Sorry. Bankstown. Yep, Bankstown.
1: Yeah.
0: Okay.
1: And the staff are wonderful. They are just shaking their heads.
0: They're just overrun.
1: Totally overrun by patients.
0: All right. Now, Mary, I want you to hang on there because you know, you sound short of breath. I don't want to add any further distress to your situation. I'm going to pop you back to the team. I'm just going to make sure that you're getting the requisite care because I can hear, you know, you're struggling there a bit. We're, in the meantime, also going to call the Health Minister in New South Wales, Ryan Park, and make him aware of the situation. I know my colleague Mark Levy the other day had a call from somebody. I don't know if they were in Bankstown Emergency or where they were, but they were in one of our major hospitals in the ED, absolutely distressed at the situation there that day. Clearly not a lot has changed. These places are under enormous pressure. And look, I'm not going to necessarily politicise it in what I'm going to say. I'm just going to state an obvious and basic fact that when you have massive population growth like we have had, and you off the back of the winter flu season, so on and so forth, you are going to see increasing numbers of days like this in our emergency departments because of supply and demand. It's just the fact. Yeah, like with a lot of these things, we are not opening up enough new beds. We don't have enough new staff. We don't have the budget, so on and so forth, to meet the obvious demand. I mean, housing is one of the manifestations of this. The story that Mary has just passionately put to air is another manifestation of this. You know this when you're trying to get off-street parking in your street or your neighbourhood. Some schools are simply way beyond their means with demountables everywhere and you know, hardly any playground and grass left for the kids to run around in. On and on and on and on it goes. And, you know, this is why One Nation and Hanson are rising strongly in the polls. Because this is the cumulative effect now of decades of mismanagement from the major parties that have had a duopoly on political power. Now, I'm not saying Pauline's got the answers, but I can imagine why people are moving in that direction because they say, throw the papers in the air. Heck, couldn't be any worse. Give her a go. That seems to be the mindset. Mary, just, I know you're speaking to the team. Hang on there. If you need us to do anything else, you just let us know. 131873. Hi, Colleen.
2: Hello.
0: Hi, Colleen.
2: Hello. Yes, I'm just calling because I've been listening to the radio and so many of your callers have been complaining about the petrol price when there is actually no need for it. The government is investing in things like green hydrogen, which is a waste of money, when we have heaps of coal here that could be made into petroleum. The Germans did it during the Second World War, and I believe that South Africa is doing it at the moment.
0: Yes, they do.
2: Why can't our government?
0: Yeah, the South Africans do that. They have that process, yes.
2: So why don't we? Why do we have to depend on somebody else when we have all the facilities to do it ourselves? It's just another thing that's just ridiculous. Well,
0: I agree. Colin, I'm glad you raised that point. A number of people have actually raised with me the situation about South Africa and what they do with coal and turning it into liquid fuels. We had a big announcement a couple of weeks ago. Everyone flew over to Western Australia. Yeah, a lot of carbon credits being burnt to get there. Oh, we're going to have this refinery. Well, no, we're not. I mean, it's a casing study, essentially, a scoping study to see if indeed economically it stacks up. But yeah, no sod's been turned, no concrete slab's been laid, no promises been given that we're going to be refining more imported fuel. None of that. None of that. It's just a big song and dance about an announcement which is really, we're going to look into something. And of course, this will just sort of bubble away in the background. Nothing will happen. We know that's how it works in Australia. And so you're quite right to raise the fact we need to look for alternatives. Thank you, Colleen. I appreciate your call. Let's get the latest news. Maddie's with us. Hi, Maddie.
3: Good afternoon, Michael. Snowtown killer James Vlasakis will be released from prison after South Australia's government failed to have his parole ruling overturned. Vlasakis was initially granted parole last year, but his release was postponed when the government ordered a review of the board's decision. The opposition says the government must work to reach a compromise with big tech after OpenAI threatened to pull investment in Australia unless proposed laws are changed. Defence personnel have raised security concerns after a man walked onto an RAAF base and assaulted an ADF member in Darwin. And the Federal Energy Minister is playing down the chances of a new reduction to the fuel excise despite the surging cost of petrol. In sport, Nathan Cleary remains in doubt for the Panthers' preliminary final after being diagnosed with a stress-related bone issue in his foot. Just hours after news he'd avoided suspension, the club confirmed the diagnosis. Thanks, Michael. There'll be more news and sport at 2.
4: On Afternoons, a weather update.
0: Brisbane today, sunny and 26 in town. The airport 24, 29 though for Bow Desert, Ipswich 29, Gatton 30 and 26 at Mount Cravat. Tomorrow, partly cloudy and 25 in town. Rocky 29 and mostly sunny today. Gladstone, fully sunny and 26. Billawela, beautiful and 32. For Sydney today, they do say it'll be a sunny day, but a late shower or two is expected. Penrith, probably no rain. 24 in town. 29 for Penrith. Liverpool, 27. Drop or two for Terry Hills later on, 24. Parramatta, 26. Campbelltown, 27. Bondi, 22. Partly cloudy for Sydney tomorrow. Maybe just a mill of rain, but dropping a fair bit. Top of just 18 degrees. Should warm up again by about Friday or Saturday. Canberra today, partly cloudy and 19. Tuggeranong 20, early frost and partly cloudy on Wednesday, top of just 13 though, so it's going to be a little cooler in some areas. And similar story for Lithgow today, sunny and 20, but some early frost and sunny conditions, just 12 degrees expected Wednesday. Winter's having one last hurrah or something. And then on Thursday, a bit of morning frost and sunny for Lithgow, top of 17. Queanbeyan 19 and partly cloudy today for you. Goulburn 17, yes, 17. We'll take a break when we come back. Health.
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5: Some good news. Earlier bushfire at Lucas Heights has been sorted and Heathcote Road has reopened in both directions. There's metal debris on the Prince's Motorway at the top of Mount Ousley and a crash near Tom Ugly's. Things are getting a little better. Prince's Highway south of Blakehurst has just reopened a second southbound lane. A truck's broken down on the Pacific Highway Warunga, little east of the M1 off-ramp, and Carlingford Road at Carlingford has emergency roadworks near Hepburn Avenue. I'm Steve Carline with live and local traffic on 2GB.
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1: Oh, you've been waiting for the code word for afternoons. Well, wait no longer. Here it is. Jot it down. It is grand. Grand. And if you get that and all the other ones throughout the day and you're with Ben tomorrow, well, you'll get two of them. Grand is the code word. Jot it down. Listen to Clinton this afternoon. Get his code word. That's the final one of the day. And you could be our next winner tomorrow morning. With Ben, simple as that.
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1: On Afternoons, Talking Health.
2: Well, indeed. Now, the human body, as you know, is a miraculous and complex creation. But have you ever wondered what's actually going on inside the body? Or the impact that, say, happiness or stress or the choices we make every day can actually have on our health and our bodies? Well, you see, that's the whole concept behind what this world-famous Body Worlds exhibition is all about. And, in fact, it opens in Sydney this week. This has gone all around the world. Using real human bodies, these have been donated for science, and they've been preserved through a process known as plastination. The Body Worlds Anatomy of Happiness exhibition explores everything from our organs, our aging brains, and the connection between our physical and emotional health. Now, as I said, it's gone all over the place. More than 58 million people around the world have seen this exhibition. It definitely sounds like a, shall we say, an eye-opening experience. And one of the brains behind it is Dr. Angelina Wally. She's the designer, creative architect, and co-curator for Body Worlds. And I'm glad to say the doctor's with me on the line. Angelina, thank you for being there.
3: Thank you for having me.
2: What an incredible story this is. I mean, you've obviously spent years bringing people face to face with, I guess I could say, something we all have but rarely see, which is inside of the human body. What still fascinates you about our anatomy after all of this time?
3: Well, of course, I'm a physician by heart, but what Body Worlds allows me to open other people's eyes, to let them know how intricately and wonderfully the body is made and how fragile it is at the same time. Walking through the exhibit, indeed, most visitors say, I got a complete different view on my inner self, and never again will I take my body for granted. And this is something I'm very proud of, and I think this is the greatest success Body Worlds can have.
2: Okay, so it's educative as much as it is fascinating. And when you say people walk away with that sort of an experience, Doctor, is that maybe to do with the way that they eat and they drink or they smoke or whatever they do, which might not be beneficial to their body? Is that maybe one of the things that they walk away and say, gee, I better change that because look what it can do to inside me, the bit I don't see?
3: Well, as a matter of fact, we all have our bodies with us all our lives. Without our bodies, we could not exist. But as a layperson, you never ever have a chance to really see firsthand what you're made of. And walking through the exhibit, it's very emotional to people. They all of a sudden understand how fragile the body is, and that is really intriguing. And then they realize perhaps facts from diseases that they suffer from. You know, there are so many personal things that you can experience inside the exhibit where people are really emotionally attached. And this emotional attachment leads to this conclusion, I may need to think about my lifestyle as well.
2: You know, I mean, we at the moment as a human race, certainly in China and the Western world, look in awe at this AI that is now being propelled into the global economy. And so, this is just incredible. This is amazing. It's like the human brain. So, but it sort of strikes me, Doctor, that we don't seem to approach our own anatomy, which surely is the most incredible invention ever known, with the same amount of awe. You do, but I don't know about the average person. Do you think that's a fair point?
3: Well, as a matter of fact, our body is analog, and it will stay analog. And I think AI is a wonderful tool, and it opens really great opportunities. But still, to understand with your own eyes and with all your own hands what's inside you, that is an experience that you cannot have with any other means. It doesn't work with images. It doesn't work with animations. And it will also not work with AI.
2: Yeah, absolutely. Okay, now all of this, the whole Body World concept and certainly plastination, I think I'm right in saying that's been developed by a name that some people may have heard of, Dr. Gunther von Hagens. So this is sort of the legacy of his work, is that right?
3: That is right. He is actually my husband. Unfortunately, he passed away a couple of weeks ago in plastination, and the Body Worlds exhibition is definitely his legacy.
2: Yes, well, it's a wonderful legacy to leave behind. I'm very sorry to hear of his passing. I'm sure you can appreciate. When this arrives in Sydney, and it'll go elsewhere, of course, and people come and experience it, as they walk through the door, Doctor, what is it that they are going to experience? Just give my listeners a bit of a sense of what it is they're about to see.
3: What people see is a great collection of anatomical specimens that are permanently preserved through this technology, plastination. These specimens are dry, they are odorless. You could literally grasp them if they were not displayed in showcases. And what is very important for a public exhibition like Body Worlds is that the specimens look really appealing. They are lifelike. They are not in any way disgusting, so that it's really inviting people to learn and be fascinated about the human body.
2: Yeah, because you know you would know that there'd be a lot of people who have a bit of a yuck factor, a bit of an ick factor about seeing cadavers and veins and muscles.

0: all lines of work because it's rather unique. You know, there's a lot of lawyers and a lot of architects and a lot of train drivers out there, but there's not that many people doing what you and your husband did. How did you tumble into this?
1: Well, actually, this is indeed a very personal story. Of course, I envisioned my professional career quite differently. I desperately wanted to become a surgeon, and I thought it would be a good idea to work in anatomy beforehand for just a couple of months and then start the surgical career. But that was the time when I met my husband. He was back then a young anatomy professor, and he had already invented plastination back then. And he was such a fascinating figure. Also, this plastination technology was so great already back then. So we had fallen in love pretty soon, and then my wish to become a surgeon ended up in becoming a curator of the Bodyworth exhibition.
0: Well, you've certainly brought education around the world as a result. As I say, all things are meant to be. Lovely to speak with you. Thank you for sharing your vision and your education with us. And, of course, people can experience all this themselves from Thursday in Sydney. It's going to be at 155 George Street at the Rocks. If you want to get a bit more information, it's simply bodyworlds.com.au/Sydney. It's been a privilege speaking with you, Angelina. Thank you for your time.
1: Thank you so much.
0: Not
1: have
0: at all.
1: A great day.
0: You too, Dr. Angelina Wally. As I said, the exhibition will be fascinating. It's simply called Body Worlds, The Anatomy of Happiness. If you're in Sydney, 155 George Street, The Rocks, the website bodyworlds.com.au/Sydney. It opens Thursday, September 17.
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1: Plenty of texts coming in also regarding this situation with the emergency departments in our hospitals. We had that poor lady call earlier in all sorts of distress, clearly struggling to breathe down there at, I think she was Bankstown, wasn't it? Bankstown Hospital. Just the whole ED full, people standing, real mess. Anyway, so... This is, you know, Australia really in the modern age. It's not just a Sydney story. In South Australia for a long time, there's been stories about ambulance ramping, and in Queensland, there's been stories in everywhere. Victoria, of course, not a lot of vision being shown here by those who allegedly run the place about lining up all the ducks in a row. I note that there was a piece in the Sydney Morning Herald just yesterday where Chris Minns, who's the Premier in New South Wales, said that, well, you know, the universities should be investing more in residential housing for all of those international students that they're taking in order to ease pressure on supply. Yeah, okay, well, that's a fair enough point, but, you know, there's logic there, but I guess why isn't the same logic or the same onus being placed on the federal government, especially because they are the ones who are opening the door to a lot of people to call Australia home, either as temporary residents or indeed as citizens. And I'm not against people coming and wanting to live here. That's a positive sign. But, you know, this argument from Chris Minns is right, that, you know, the universities are getting an enormous economic dividend out of all these international students. So it's only fair that they shoulder some of the burden, the economic burden, and, you know, help with the housing problems. And okay, fine. But the federal government is getting an enormous economic benefit out of their immigration policy in the form of artificially hiked GDP figures. If it weren't for mass migration, we would be in recession. It would have been for quite a long time. So they are artificially able to look at, produce some numbers and say to the public, many of whom have no idea what they're looking at, oh, look, yeah, we're growing the economy. We're doing really, really well. But what are they doing to help with the equivalent of the universities and the housing, let alone the hospital beds, so on and so forth? Just want to quickly talk to Phil. He's just phoned in. What's happening on the M2, Phil?
2: Oh, g'day. Look, there's a police helicopter hovering over the M2 at the moment. It's been going around for 20 minutes.
1: All right, whereabouts?
2: I'm on Junction Road, but it's the off-ramp to Baulkham Hills, and there was just two patrol cars just speed up Junction Road, go heading in that same direction. So the police helicopter is still hovering around, but I'm not sure exactly what's going on.
1: All right, well, look, I appreciate that letting us know, Phil. We'll get on to police. We'll try to get a statement about what is happening there on the M2 around the Baulkham Hills area. If you have a bit of an idea, you might want to let us know. 131 873, that open line number.
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3: Again, thanks to Phil for his call. I'm having a look at the M2 around Baulkham Hills. At this stage, nothing standing out, but obviously Michael's team will be looking into it. At Liverpool, there's a motorcycle crash and it's closed Hoxton Park Road westbound lanes at Hill Road. Woodville Road, Merrylands has a truck breakdown at Merrylands Road, and at Blakehurst, we've had a crash on the Princes Highway. It's taken out a southbound lane just before Tom Ugly's Bridge. I'm Steve Carline on your traffic leader, 2GB.
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13: Yeah, okay, question time just about to get underway in Canberra. Anything that comes out of that you need to know about, we will share it with you straight after 2 o'clock. We're also going to go travelling. Well, to be precise, we're going to have a look at this tourist tax that they're trying to bung on in the UK. Not sure this is a great idea, but it seems to be all the rage in many places now around the world, particularly in Europe. We'll get back to your calls as well. 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
14: It's 2 o'clock. Good afternoon. I'm Madeline McNeil. Defence Force personnel have raised security concerns after a man walked into a base and assaulted an ADF member. Federal politics editor Michael Packey.
15: Defence has confirmed a man unlawfully gained access to the RAAF base in Darwin yesterday. He allegedly assaulted an Air Force member and then left in a stolen vehicle. In a statement, Defence says security procedures were followed and the base was locked down. There are unconfirmed reports the man was armed. Northern Territory Police have now taken over the investigation. Sources have told our newsroom this is the second incursion in a month at the Darwin facility. Michael Packey, Canberra.
14: The federal government maintains its proposed AI regulations won't restrict investment in Australia. Labor will force tech companies to pay Australian creators if their work is fed into artificial intelligence models. OpenAI says it won't invest in locally unless the copyright laws are watered down. The opposition says the government must work to reach a compromise with big tech. One Nation leader Pauline Hanson's apologised for remarks she made across separate podcasts. Senator Hanson criticised the Prime Minister's late mother for living in Housing Commission for too long. She also described Indigenous Australians as being the most primitive race on earth. Senator Hanson says she didn't intend for either comment to cause offence. There's a push for a new safety campaign reminding people about proper seatbelt use following a rise in the number of fines issued by cameras. NRMA research has found there's been a jump of around 130,000 fines for seatbelt infringements under new AI-assisted cameras. Roads Minister Jenny Aitchison's assuring drivers the penalties are checked before being issued.
16: Every single fine that is issued is checked by a human before that is done. So even though we use machines to find the detections, it is checked by humans to make sure it is correct.
14: Snowtown killer James Vlasakis will be released from prison on conditional parole after a bid to keep him behind bars failed. Vlasakis was eligible for release last year, but the South Australian government ordered a review of the parole board's decision. The review commissioner has upheld the ruling, finding the Attorney General failed to prove why it should be overturned. Also making news, a third man has been charged over an armed robbery in Newcastle in 2024, less than a fortnight after two men were jailed over the incident. And new data shows Defence hired more soldiers, sailors and aviators in the past financial year. In finance, the All Ords is down 62 points at 88.61. One Australian dollar is buying 71.24 US cents.
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17: The Cronulla Sharks are determined to keep their last dance alive as long as possible as they prepare to face the Roosters in the semi-finals. At least seven players are departing the club at the end of the season. Prop Jesse Colquhoun has told Sports Today it's providing some motivation.
18: Be nice to send those boys off on a fairy tale story, but then again, you know, we've got to be realistic and deal with the Roosters and then whatever happens after that.
17: Sydney Swan Justin McInerney is in line for a recall for Friday night's AFL preliminary final against Fremantle. He hasn't played since round 13 after suffering a hamstring injury. The first men's one-dayer between Australia and Zimbabwe gets underway this evening. The Wallaroos have arrived in France ahead of their Women's 15 Global Series clash on Sunday morning. And in the English Premier League, Leeds United has thrashed Newcastle 4-1. That's sport. I'm Mike Pearsall.
14: It's 2:04. That's the latest news and sport.
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21: There's a protest march in the city and Macquarie Street's taking both barrels. In fact, both southbound lanes are closed. Between St James Road and Hunter Street, one of the northbound lanes is also closed. We have a motorcyclist down at Liverpool. Hoxton Park Road westbound lanes are closed there around Hill Road. Woodville Road, Maryland has a truck breakdown at Marylands Road and at Carlingford Road. Emergency roadworks are affecting traffic in both directions. I'm Steve Carline on your traffic leader, 2GB.
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14: Sunny with a late shower or two, southeasterly winds after 20 kilometres per hour. Partly cloudy tomorrow, 11 to 18 degrees in the city, 9 to 19 in the west. Looking ahead, cloud clearing Thursday, sunny Friday and Saturday. Right now in town, it's 23 degrees, 22 at Bankstown and Lucas Heights, 27 degrees at Campbelltown. I'm Madeline McNeil. 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
6: Now, across Australia. Yeah. Back to Afternoons with Michael McLaren.
13: Okay, back into it, hour number three. Thank you so much for being there today. Hope you're going all right. If you just joined us, we'll go travelling in just a moment. Also, I'll speak to Paul Monk before we go home. Very, very important writer and thinker, Paul Monk, particularly about national security and defence and these important matters. He's just been reviewing a book to do with our undersea cables. And as I said earlier, it certainly is a case of, for most of us, I think, out of sight, out of mind. But without these, the modern world simply doesn't operate. That simple. And yet, as a nation, it doesn't seem we're doing that much to protect them. And there is certainly more than just a whiff of a suggestion that some of those that may wish to do us harm are doing their best to locate exactly where all the undersea cables in and out of Australia are and the seabeds around them and so on and so forth. Are we sort of sleepwalking into a bit of a potential disaster here? I'll speak to Paul Monk about that whole saga later in the hour. Mind you, this whole thing's nothing new. If you know a bit about World War One history, I think it was the 4th of August 1914, if I'm not mistaken, one of the very first acts of the British Empire, cut the undersea cables for the Germans so they couldn't communicate with the rest of the world and their colonies. One of the very first acts of that war. So we are not really dealing with anything new, but of course the scale now and the sophistication is unlike anything that we've ever known before. We had a lady call earlier, of course, and she was in a state of distress because she's been waiting at the emergency department. I think she said it was Bankstown Hospital. We've since confirmed it was Concord in Sydney's inner west. But I can say that Ryan Park's team are now looking into that situation right now with the overcrowded emergency room. I had a note here from Andrew who says, I've been to the emergency department of Westmead now on three occasions in the last 6 months. Noted, most of the attendees were assessed within 30 minutes, but then they needed to wait longer for doctor attendance. And he says, I presume any emergencies then filtered in that first process. However, the sheer numbers arriving have overwhelmed the staff available. And those included minor issues that don't really belong in emergency. And certainly, these sort of things need to be stamped out. Well, that's right. But, you know, this is the problem with the whole Medicare system, right? It's free. It says, oh, so I'll go. Well, it's not free. And just ask the state treasurer who has to pay for all of this. It's not free. But we have created this situation and we've worsened it by not matching population growth with the requisite growth, the required growth in infrastructure, be it motorways and metro lines, be it school classrooms, be it off-street parking, or dare I say it, be it hospital beds, emergency waiting rooms, aged care facilities. I mean, you go up and down the list, we've done the former without catering for the consequences in the latter. And now we're all over the place. So we'll keep across any development there. 131 873.

0: Now on afternoons, it's time to go travelling. HX Expeditions takes you to extraordinary places. Antarctica, the Arctic and beyond. Places that can change the way you see the world. See Travel HX to discover more.
1: Yeah, okay, 2:10. You know, for decades, London really has been one of, if the Australian favourite overseas destination. It's sort of the go-to for so many people, whether it's the history, the theatre, the pubs, the shopping, or simply just the perfect getaway and gateway to Europe. Millions of Aussies continue to put the British capital near, if not at, the top of their travel bucket lists. But it's getting more expensive. London also renowned for being quite expensive as it is. And now it's about to cost a whole lot more because English mayors are soon going to be given the power to charge a so-called tourist tax on hotel rooms, bed and breakfasts, Airbnbs and holiday accommodation. Now, the plan has caused outrage in the UK tourism and hospitality industry, where they're obviously warning that this levy will price many working families out of a British holiday, as well as cost thousands of jobs in the sector because international visitors might go elsewhere. They're also expecting the visitor levy to add up to £99 to the bill for, say, a week-long stay in a hotel room. That's, you know, the better part of $200. That's a lot of money. So it depends on the hotel, depends on the price of the room, but people are going to look twice. Now, the Mayor of London, Sadiq Khan, plans to set the levy at up to 5%. Whether they're going to cap this or not, I've seen mixed reports, but Christine Tarbett is the travel editor at 9.com.au. She knows a bit about it. I thought we'd have a chat. Christine, good afternoon.
2: Hello, how are you?
1: I'm okay. But there again, I'm not planning to head to the old Dart anytime soon. It's already a pretty expensive place to check out, to stay, to eat, to shop, whatever, London. This just adds a bit more salt into that wound, doesn't it?
2: That's exactly right. I mean, as Aussies, we already face such high costs, long-haul travel costs, the flights, and when you're going somewhere so far away, you want to stay there for a decent amount of time, which is why accommodation makes up the biggest portion of your on-the-ground budget. So, as you said, it's £99. It could be $200, $100 for a week. It doesn't sound like much, but when you're adding that up on what is already an expensive holiday, it's quite a hit to the hip pocket.
1: Well, it's a couple of dinners out, or it's a couple of lunches for the children. We've got to think of it that way. Now, look, tourist taxes, it's all the rage at the moment in Europe, particularly like Barcelona, Venice, these sort of places, which, let's be blunt, are overrun with tourists, and if you go there, it can be a tough experience because all you do is look at the back of some other guy's head the whole time. But London, it's a big city. I wouldn't say it's overrun. So what's the justification?
2: I suppose what they want to do is try and get more money into the local councils in London. And the aim of it, obviously, is where's this money going to go? So they want to reinvest it into things like public services, infrastructure, local transport, street cleanups, public amenities, all things that tourists use. And they're saying that they want to put things, money into things like attractions, major festivals, sporting events. So I guess they're thinking we get a little bit of money from the people that are already coming and making the place better so that more people would choose to come.
1: Mind you, all the things you mentioned are also the very things that the locals use. So is it just, exactly. I mean, I'm being a little cynical here, Christine, but is it just simply a case, look, the tourist doesn't get to vote in the elections, the local residents do, we're spending too much, we're short of a quid, literally, so let's slug the tourists because they'll come and go and the locals will be happy.
2: I mean, why not? And that's why they've said, you know, it's going to be any kind of visitor. It's going to be business travellers as well. So I guess they're just trying to get the money where they can.
1: It's going to be capped. I thought I read maybe at 5% of the room price, but I don't know if that's right.
2: Yeah, so at the moment they haven't sort of officially put a cap on it because obviously it's all got to go through Parliament yet. But some of the local leaders that have spoken, you mentioned London Mayor Sadiq Khan, they've sort of said 5% is where they'd be happy to put it. But some of the local industries that you said that are concerned, that they're worried that there isn't a cap on this and really the difference and the freedom that the mayors have to put a number on it as they see fit is sort of where some of the concerns coming in.
1: Yeah. Look, you know as well as I do, tourism and taxation seem to go together. I mean, if you want a passport, there's tax involved. You want to leave Australia, there's tax involved in the flight ticket. You want to come back to Australia, there's tax involved when you go through the airport. You want to stay here, stay there, GSTs. Yeah, I mean, it's everywhere. They clip the ticket, no doubt about it. But is it the brazen nature of this, the very transparent nature of what they're doing here that ruffles a few feathers?
2: I think it's just that thing of another thing to add to the bill, right? But as you mentioned, you know, they're not the first people to introduce a tax like this. It's obviously bringing it in line with more of the European destinations, as you've mentioned. A lot of North American cities also have city occupancy taxes that travellers would know about. And they're not the first in the UK. You know, Manchester has its own tax. Edinburgh's brought in a fee earlier this year. So it feels sort of not really a sly move. It feels like they're just kind of doing what everyone else is doing, but travellers are copying it.
1: Do we do it here? I'm not aware of any location that has a specific tourist tax other than, you know, port taxes and the like. Do we do it?
2: It's more the entry tax. So the Aussie travellers leaving and entering through the airports obviously have the passenger tax that we pay, but there's no specific accommodation taxes that we have here.
1: Do you think we're going to see that happen?
2: Look, it wouldn't surprise me. We're always thinking of ways to monetize, I guess, the people coming in and out of the country, and obviously travellers coming to Australia and travellers leaving Australia. It's getting busier and busier, so it wouldn't surprise me if we see something like that coming in some of the major cities.
1: Do you think, I mean, at the end of the day, 5%, if you want to go and see Buckingham Palace and the Tower of London and what, you're going to pay it. If you've got the money, you're going to pay it. It probably won't be make or break for people, a couple of $100 if you're spending $2,000 plus a ticket to get there and so on and so forth. But maybe in some people's minds it just makes France or Germany or Holland a little more attractive than the UK potentially. I don't know.
2: Yeah, that's exactly right. I mean, we're not afraid to spend the money that we need to in order to travel. I think that's one thing Aussies have proven through this whole cost of living crisis, through increasing flight prices. Aussies still want to travel. So the small amount I don't think is going to deter many people. But I do think, as you said, it's going to make people think a little bit more about exactly where they want to go and maybe choosing destinations that have a little bit less charges and a little bit cheaper options rather than somewhere they might have gone before.
1: And as you say, for the business market, you know, London's got a lot of conference centres, big banking centres. And so, I mean, again, if you're looking at booking out 300 hotel rooms for a conference and you're going to be paying $150 Australian per room per week, so that adds up and you might think, well, you know, heck, I'll just have the conference in Frankfurt instead. And that can be the end of year bonus for the team.
2: Yeah, it's a big consideration, no doubt. Some businesses and companies will have to take into account when they're booking those kinds of things, and that might be something that, London has to deal with, as an example.
1: Yeah, all right, good to speak. Thanks for keeping us up to date. We'll see what happens when it is eventually legislated, if I think it will be. Christine, appreciate your time.
2: Thank you.
1: Not at all. Christine Tarbutt, Nine's travel editor. Of course, then there's the other little issue, isn't there, of the cost of administering a tax increase. Yeah, that does start to eat into the revenue. Yeah, politicians, yeah, we'll put it back into local services. People say, will you? Maybe you should just stop spending on, you know, issues overseas and weird and wonderful campaigns and the like and just use the money you got to maintain the roads, the rates and the rubbish and the monuments and, you know. They seem to be spending a lot of money tearing monuments down or putting up plaques that revise the history of the dead old white guy on the plinth sort of thing. Maybe the money could be better spent. Look, I haven't been to the UK for a very long time. I think maybe the last time I was in the UK was 2015 or thereabouts, maybe 2019. No, before then, about 2015, 2016, I think. And I wasn't there for long. It was very expensive. But it's a great place to visit. London's an amazing city, one of the great cities of the world. And so much of the UK is beautiful, fascinating. The history is just layers deep and rich, and speaking the language helps and so on and so forth. But it's not a cheap place to go, and it's a long way to go. And I think anything that they do that makes it less appealing cannot be, in the grand scheme of things, advantageous. But there again, we'd be a little hypocritical here saying, oh, terrible they're doing this, when, as we said, you know, we've got some of the highest visa prices in the world. We have some very expensive inbound and outbound taxes applied to Australia, port fees. I mean, look at the cruising industry. Almost no one wants to berth here anymore because we've made it so damn prohibitively expensive. That's all factored into the ticket price. So, you know, you win some, you lose some, but you might want to have your say about that. When was the last time, just out of interest, when was the last time you went to the UK? And did you find it value for money? A lot of you, like me, have ancestral connections there, even if the rallies aren't around anymore. And it's one of those storied countries. I'd recommend anyone go, but not at any price. 131873, the open line number, 131873. While we're talking that, just apropos nothing in particular, but there was a press release released earlier today from the NRMA in New South Wales. And I look at this and I sort of shake my head and think, my God, is it possible? Is it possible that a country, its population can actually get less intelligent with time? Because that sort of would buck the trend. You'd think, you know, we've allegedly never been better educated, and if we've now got access to the internet, which is like the, you know, the Library of Alexandria on steroids at the click of a mouse, if you choose to use it that way. In other words, you know, we've never had better resources at the disposal of everybody. I mean, there's really no excuse for the national IQ to be in reverse, and that you see a story like this, which says a new report by the NRMA has found 16% of motorists surveyed did not always wear their seatbelt correctly. 88% of all seatbelt fines, this is just New South Wales alone, issued for incorrect use. Now, how can you incorrectly wear a seatbelt? I mean, I know how you can do it, but it's not a difficult exercise. We're not asking someone to solve a Rubik's Cube in 4 seconds here. You sort of put it over your shoulder, click the damn thing in, and you're done. I mean, we have made it so easy. How much easier does it need to be for people? Anyway, NRMA's Buckle Up Right report has found one, and this is the stat that blew me. In the since 2024-25, there have been 126,728 seatbelt infringements issued in New South Wales alone. 126,728 infringements in 2 years. How's that possible? Only 12% were fines issued for not wearing a seatbelt at all. So that's, you know, the Darwin Award wannabes. But nearly 2/3 of offences were committed by passengers rather than the driver. In New South Wales alone, 32 people were killed, 74 seriously injured each year on average while not wearing a seatbelt. This is why it matters. Seatbelt infringements jumped 2,357% with the introduction of this camera detection technology, the thing that can get you fiddling with the mobile phone. It also can help you for the seatbelts. And fair enough. So NRMA, they got this Buckle Up Right report. They're calling now for an immediate and large-scale public education campaign to improve awareness of correct seatbelt use. I mean, that's like the education department coming out saying we need a large and public education campaign to tell people what 1 + 1 equals. I mean, this is basic stuff. Basic stuff. And they want that launched prior to any potential expansion of the seatbelt detection camera program. Yeah, look, normally I'm in favour of saying, look, before the fines get rolled out and the computers and the algorithms and the cameras nab you for things, we inform. But on something as basic as a seat belt, I'm not sure we need to hold the public's hand. Call me harsh. It's 2:23.
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3: Sydney, come and see My Fair Lady.
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1: Well, Clinton and his pen are in the studio. That means he's ready to talk. Hello, Clinton.
14: Well, I'm rushing to get ready because I'm a little behind schedule today.
1: You've had dramas, I know.
14: I spent 2.5 hours in a queue this morning.
1: Yeah.
14: And this is the way the modern world works with queues. It's all online. So I lined up for Radiohead tickets this morning.
1: Mm-hmm.
14: I should say radio ticket. And the process, it's
1: because it's a ballot thing, isn't it?
14: Well, the way it worked, you had to indicate you were interested in going last week, and then you had to be selected and be sent a special code. And because people all over the world have applied for these tickets, because these are the only concerts this band is doing next year around the world as well as Japan, people in London, people in the United States have applied for the code. Anyway, I was fortunate to get the code. No, plenty of people who didn't. Then put a bit of work last night into making sure I had the right login for the Ticketek website, went mm-hmm. through that process so I was ready.
1: Mm-hmm. Don't tell me it crashed.
14: No, well, it didn't crash. They sent me the actual code that I needed, 7 o'clock this morning. I went into the waiting room at 8:30. I then joined the queue at 9. I was behind 45,000 people. By 10 past 10, I got to the front of the queue.
1: And let me guess, you put the 2GB code word in for $2,000. It was the wrong code word.
14: It was the wrong code. Yeah, it didn't work. Unfortunately, it didn't work. So I had to go back to the end of the queue, start the whole process again for another hour.
1: Oh.
14: Eventually, I got there at about 11:15 this morning. And
1: but you got tickets?
14: Tickets.
1: Okay, well, I'm glad.
14: I like to go to concerts by myself so I can
1: I know
14: focus.
1: You do. Yeah, I know. We've been through this, yes. I'm getting the feeling you're about to tell me, in other words, you've got nothing planned because you've
14: there's
1: been sitting
14: planned.
1: Out all day getting tickets.
14: No, there's plenty planned. I'm going to have a look at some apprenticeship data that's just been released to me that shows between 2022 and 2026 in New South Wales, apprentices and trainees dropped by 29%.
1: Wow.
14: So we're having the migration debate at the moment about bringing more people in from overseas. We have so many young people who are looking for careers, but these numbers have fallen by 29%. So we'll go into some detail about a little later in the program. And after 5 o'clock this afternoon, the realities of the cost of living, particularly for retirees, got a range of data about things that everyday people need to spend money on and how much it's going up. Mark Guy joining us after 5:30. We'll have the team list for the four teams that will play in the NRL finals this weekend.
1: What's that injury Cleary's carrying?
14: Yeah, well, they'll keep very hush-hush about that. Mm. The question will be whether Sam Walker's named for the Roosters.
1: True, good point.
14: Could possibly be named in the whole squad. Plus, live on air, we are going to have a pickle taste test.
1: Well, we know what pickles taste like.
14: Not when they're in Pepsi and as part of the KFC delight.
15: Right.
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16: At East Hills, Henry Lawson Drive is closed in both directions because of a crash, and that's between Harcourt Avenue and Monash Avenue. A motorcycle crash on Hoxton Park Road, Liverpool, has closed a westbound lane at Hill Road, and at North Ryde, Epping Road has a west-facing breakdown near Pitwater Road. A protest march in town has taken out both southbound lanes of Macquarie Street between St James Road and Hunter Street, in addition to one of the northbound lanes. I'm Steve Carline on your traffic leader, 2GB.
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1: Oh, you've been waiting for the code word for afternoons. Well, wait no longer. Here it is. Jot it down. It is grand. Grand. And if you get that and all the other ones throughout the day and you're with Ben tomorrow, well, you'll get two of them. Grand is the code word. Jot it down. Listen to Clinton this afternoon. Get his code word. That's the final one of the day. And you could be our next winner tomorrow morning with Ben. Simple as that.
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1: Maddie's got all the news. Hi, Maddie.
24: Hi, Michael. The federal government maintains its proposed artificial intelligence regulations won't restrict investment in Australia as the opposition urges Labor to negotiate with tech firms. OpenAI is threatening to withdraw local investment if the laws go ahead unchanged. Snowtown killer James Vlasakis will be released on parole after serving 26 years behind bars for his role in four of the Bodies in the Barrels murders. An investigation's underway after a person broke into the RAAF base in Darwin and assaulted a Defence Force member. And Queensland's critical minerals will soon be used in fighter jets and submarines in the US under a landmark defence agreement. In sports, Sydney Swan Justin McInerney is in line for a recall for Friday night's AFL preliminary final against Fremantle. He hasn't played since round 13 after suffering a hamstring injury. Thanks, Michael. There'll be more news and sport at 3.
1: Wonderful. Thank you for that. 131873, the open line number. 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
1: Wonderful. 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Fool.com.au is the website. Woolies today, Scott. Now, there's a bit of a story about threatening to kick brands off the shelf if they don't lower prices. What's happening here?
2: Michael, good afternoon. That's exactly right. And look, Woolies are well within their rights to do it. They can set the terms on which they buy products, how much they want to pay, would they buy them at all. Problem is, it's very, very consequential for those suppliers. This is kind of the bigger supermarket story, mate. We talk, spend a lot of time about consumer prices, and obviously, and for the right reasons, we're all getting slugged every time we turn around these days. But the suppliers are probably, I think it's fair to say, getting a harder time of it than consumers are. Woolies and Coles are obviously very keen to A, compete with each other, B, look like they're doing the job, and after being whacked by the federal court and a couple others, obviously want to keep the political heat off as well. The problem is, in doing so, they're asking suppliers to carry the can. And as you've already mentioned, there's a very, very effective way of doing it. They can simply say, look, every 6 months or so, they review the range of flour or baked beans or frozen goods and say, do we want to stock this or not? And you go back to a supplier and say, well, I'll buy your product, but only for this price, or only if you tip in this much in marketing. Again, totally within their rights to choose their own ranges. The challenge here really is one of competition. There's only two big grocers in the country. I used to work for both Woolies and grocery suppliers in a past life. And in that environment, the grocery suppliers know exactly what they have to do, and that is keep their product in store no matter what. It's very, very hard if you only supply one or the other grocer, let alone neither of them, if they both play hardball. So it's a very, very competitive space for the suppliers to get their products on the shelves, but not many ways to do it, and that remains the concern. Woolies, of course, will say, well, hang on, we're trying to get the best deal for consumers, and I'm sure that's absolutely right. They also want to be the house of cheaper products and be able to market that way, but a very, very tough time, particularly for small Australian companies and most particularly for primary producers in particular. They've got to try and deal with everything going on as well as that. So, yeah, I think, you know, yes, we want lower prices, but we've got to keep at least one eye on the supply chain, on our primary producers, on our manufacturers, because this makes it just a little bit harder for them.
1: Yeah, that's very well said. Now, the global economic story is the story of oil. What's happening?
2: It's up again today, unfortunately, another 1.5% in today's trading session, back over $107 at $107.30 US. That's a barrel of Brent crude. Meanwhile, on the stock market, the shares are down 0.8% to 8,850 points. Dollar also down about 0.5% today, 71.19 US cents.
1: Okay, Scott, thank you. We'll speak tomorrow. Scott Phillips from The Motley Fool, fool.com.au. Let's get back to that open line. David, g'day, David.
3: Yes, hey, Michael, how's it going, mate?
1: Good, mate, I'm well, thank you.
3: Yeah, that's good. Listen, my wife and I were in London around May, June. We'd never been before, so it was one of those bucket list things for us.
1: Yeah.
3: And we did take a, a package holiday, which was very touristy. Mate, look, yeah, the Australian dollar, but only about half of what the pound was. But we just tried to think in Australian dollars. We just sort of thought, okay, we're over here, we're thinking in pounds. We had stuff in pounds. We just worked on pounds. Some things were dearer. Some things were reasonable. The alcohol, like beer, made a mistake a couple of times just saying, yeah, I'll have a pint, not stopping to think that a pint's a lot more than what we would have with a schooner or things like that. But
1: yes.
3: Hey, I didn't say no to it.
1: Yes.
3: But, yeah, look, and right through UK, I felt the prices were feasible. And we had to stay an extra couple of days because of flights with going through Doha and places like that, so to tie in flights. So we had to book a hotel a couple of days longer, and, mate, I think we got a reasonably good one near, quality one, near Heathrow, and explored around that area. Mm-hmm. And Australian dollars, I think at the time, I was only paying, because we were booking it from Australia, so we booked it, and it was like a couple of hundred dollars a night for a good quality hotel, and that was in Australian dollars. So
1: that's pretty good.
3: Overall, I thought it wasn't bad. We did the real touristy thing, we did the Buckingham Palace and all that sort of stuff, but we decided we'd go to Madame Tussauds.
1: Yeah.
3: And, I mean, we're in Queensland. So, like, I just compared it to going to Movie World, and I felt that it wasn't, you know, like, par on par as far as a theme park and what you're paying. It wasn't any different.
1: Okay. Well, that's an interesting insight. Yeah, I think all those years ago when we went to Madame Tussauds, the tip back then was get your tickets before you go. I don't know if it's like that now. That was all before everything was done online. That's pretty ancient history, but I don't know if you did that. David, thank you for the call. I'm glad you had a great experience. Peter. Hi, Peter.
4: Yeah, Michael, how are you?
1: Mate, well, hope you are too.
4: Just about the fuel. I heard the other day we're holding record amounts of fuel in Australia at the moment. That fuel would all be paid at a lower price, I would imagine, wouldn't it?
1: That's right, yes.
4: Except the Bowsers, as soon as they get a whiff of the price going up in the Middle East, they're slugging everyone with higher prices around the place. Wouldn't that be ripping people off?
1: Yeah, you could put it that way. Yeah. They're often fast to go up and slow to come down.
4: No one seems to ever mention that fact.
1: No, well, I'm glad you did. Yeah, you're quite right. They'd have an inventory down at the wholesale level, and that would have been purchased a while ago. A lot of this is done on futures markets and the like. And yes, that would have been at a lower price than $110 a barrel US. That's a good point, Peter. Thank you, Steve. Hi, Steve.
5: Hi, Michael. How are you,
1: mate? Well, thank you.
5: That's good. I've got a couple of questions of which you won't be able to answer.
1: Oh, good.
5: Of the 130,000 seatbelt fines issued, how many of them have been paid? And then the next question is, in Queensland, a seatbelt fine is around $1,200. So that would equate out to roughly maybe $150 million. Why are our roads in such an atrocious state?
1: Well, you're right. I can't answer either of those questions. The first one, because I don't have the number. But secondly, the second question, very important question. Nowhere are the roads worse, it seems, in Victoria. And there's been a tragedy in the last 48 hours there involving a motorcyclist and potholes. But you're quite right. I mean, we keep being told that all of this revenue from fines to do with the motorways and the roads and petrol and all of this, it generally goes back into road maintenance. It justifies it. It can't possibly all do that because, as you said, you look at the quality of the roads and even some of our major motorways, nowhere near the international standard. And that might be because we don't build them as they do in some places overseas. We've got to be realistic about how big the country is and the quality of what we can get for how many taxpayers we've got and so on and so forth. But, yeah, that's a valid point. Steve, very good call. Thank you for that. Appreciate it. 131873. Paul Monk after this.
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7: 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And if you're the one through on the open line with the right answers, well, you get the prize. 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It's worth $669. So Tuesday's question is this. This week, remember, it's all footy finals related. So I want to know which team won the 2014 NRL Grand Final. If you know, or you've got a bit of time to Google it, of course, between now and Friday. Which team won the 2014 NRL Grand Final? That's your Tuesday question. There'll be another one on Wednesday, Thursday, and then Friday, and then there'll be a cue to call, and away you go. 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Pretty simple. 131873. Now, as you know, the nervous system of the modern world, or maybe you don't know, but you should, is the 1.5 million kilometres of fibre optic undersea or subsea cables. Now, they're laid across the ocean floor. They carry more than 95% of international data and internet traffic. So pretty much anything that you do for work or entertainment or whatever, it'll be going through one of these cables. And governments, they use them as well. So the cables effectively keep the lights on in the modern economy.

0: Always good to speak. Thanks for your time.
1: Thank you, Michael. It's good to talk to you again.
0: This, I think you might have even mentioned this phrase in your article. It is a little, for I think most people, out of sight and out of mind, these subsea cables. But crikey, if something went wrong, it'd be front of mind.
1: Absolutely, it would. And it'd be a jolting wake-up call, as various other incidents are from time to time. The danger of it, however, seems to be increasing for two reasons. One is because there's an increasing number of maverick or dangerous actors abroad in this regard, but also there's increased geopolitical competition and a higher and higher volume of traffic depending on these fiber optic cables. They're congested, more important than ever. So we're getting to a very tense and important period. And as I mentioned in my article, the Australian National University's National Security College has put out a very useful report saying we really need, at the highest level now, a government inquiry into the state of our capacity to sustain, repair and protect these cables at our end. And we need to be more aware of the global scene in that regard.
0: Yeah, okay. Are we doing that? I mean, is there much sense in Canberra? I got the sense from your article that we're not, of the importance of this and indeed trying to protect them.
1: Well, as far as I'm aware, there's certainly no immediate initiative to conduct a parliamentary inquiry. And it should be said, although people get very political about this, but to my knowledge, certainly, since it took office, the Albanese government has tried to keep defence expenditure at a low key, has reallocated budget items to make it look as though it's increasing when, in terms of real capacity, it's actually not. So there's a whole discussion to be had about that. And if, for example, we were to be able to protect our cables, repair damaged cables, etc., we would need to invest seriously and we'd need to coordinate, you know, in terms of the ADF and various other agencies of government so that they could undertake these tasks.
0: Okay, you referenced this new book. It's called Deep Connections, The Hidden Battles to Control Subsea Cables. It's by Katya Bigo out of Chatham House in London there. What's the takeaway out of that book?
1: Well, it's a global overview, whereas the National Security College's report is specifically about Australia. So they make a great combination. You read the book coming out of Chatham House, which is deeply informative. And I'll freely confess, you know, whereas Bigo states that 99%, I think you cited 95%, she writes 99% of both government and private data from entertainment to classified intelligence goes through these cables. And if I'd been asked before reading a book, I would have said, oh, presumably it's a split between cables and satellites.
0: Yeah,
1: it's not
0: yeah.
1: a split at all. And although we're putting up lots more low Earth orbit satellites, they're not even coming close to taking over from the cables, nor will they do so anytime soon. So there's a lot of work to be done. But if, as Australians, we want to get focused, you want a deeper knowledge, read the book. As an Australian, you want to understand where we're at, read the report from the ANU.
0: Okay. The history of this is interesting, though. As you point out in your piece, one of the very first acts of World War One from the British side was to go and cut Germany's subsea cables. Now, of course, that would have been telegraph and the like back then, and thus seriously curtail Germany's communication and information gathering capabilities. It would have really meant communicating to their islands and their colonies in the east and whatever was almost impossible. So it's not in any way new or strange that this could be a frontline part of any future battle.
1: Oh, far from it. I mean, it's important, as I do mention in my article, that the construction of the undersea cable network began and largely throughout the 20th century continued as an Anglosphere undertaking. The British did it and dominated it for many decades. During the Cold War, the United States became the main driver, and now you've got hyperscaler corporations in the US really getting involved. But apart from anybody else, the Chinese have decided, well, we don't want to be dependent on a Western-dominated cable system that's active in this regard. And Russia, which is the great spoiler in Europe, has been engaging in grey zone activities in the Baltic and appears to have sabotaged a number of cables, but it disguises and denies all of that. And part of Bigo's inquiry into is how do we know when something is an accident caused, for example, by a fishing trawler accidentally knocking cables through the tankers and stuff, or when it's deliberate sabotage. Well,
0: to that to

0: That and Paul, the Russians and the Baltic, yes, but what about the Chinese who recently circumnavigated Australia with a number of Navy vessels? I mean, what was that about?
1: Yes, I think it was about several things, and not least in the context of Beijing's, you know, famous or notorious 14 grievances and its economic coercion against us, a way of saying, we're the rising power, watch this and understand. I thought you were going to ask there when you started out talking about China about its grey zone activities in the South China Sea, where it's seeking to dominate that whole zone. And partly because of this, and the report from ANU underscores this, we have an opportunity to work with others to become a hub of cables that will not go through the South China Sea or the Strait of Malacca in order to remain more independent of what China is doing. So it's a great undersea game, you might say, and we need to get our act together in this regard.
0: Well, I'm glad
1: people who think that we can just remain, as they like to say, you know, independent they mean, of the Western alliance or of the United States, do our own thing. I believe I'm thinking too hard about both the danger that China now poses and our very modest capacity to stand alone.
0: Yeah, well said. I'm glad we spoke, as I always am when we do. Paul, thank you for your intellect. Appreciate it.
1: You're most welcome, Michael.
0: Paul Monk, I'd read the article in The Oz. I'd then go and buy the book, Deep Connections, The Hidden Battles to Control Subsea Cables by Katya Bigo out of the UK. I think it's only $40 by Polity. Probably a good buy in the scheme of things. 131873. Before we go, a track of the day. I've got a family pass. That's four tickets to Monster Jam 2026. It's at a Accor Stadium on October 10. Get your tickets at Ticketmaster now. But here's the question. Maria Muldaur, the singer, recently turned 84. Most famous song, of course, this one, Midnight at the Oasis. But she also sang a rather odd song called Don't You Feel My... What? True. It was not a big hit. I can imagine why. She had another song, not about camels going to bed in the tent. It was called Don't You Feel My... What? If you know the answer, you got... peculiar taste in music for one, but 131873, and I'll give you the family pass to Monster Jam.
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3: A bus has broken down on the M7 at Eastern Creek. It's in southbound lanes close to Walgrove Road. Around Carlingford Road, there's emergency roadworks affecting traffic in both directions at Hepburn Avenue and at Warunga Pacific Highway. Trucks broken down facing east just past the M1 off-ramp. Around the harbour, you shouldn't have too many problems with the bridge or the tunnel. Spit Bridge, though, things slow down on Spit Road south to Mossman Shops. I'm Steve Carline on your traffic leader, 2GB.
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2: 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That's cat with a K.
0: Well, that's it for us. We're out of here. We're back tomorrow. Oh, Carmel, by the way. Carmel at St Clair. Well done. Beautiful St Clair. You're our winner, so you're off to Monster Jam 2026. The answer was, don't you feel my leg? Leg. See you tomorrow.
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17: It's 3 o'clock. Good afternoon. I'm Madeline McNeil. The state government and opposition have come together in Parliament to honour the victims of Nepal's flood disaster. 35 Australians are still unaccounted for almost 3 weeks after a landslide triggered the destructive flooding. Premier Chris Minns has delivered a condolence motion, acknowledging it's going to be a long road for all affected.
18: And New South Wales will stand with them, bound together by our incredible Nepalese diaspora. So, Mr. Speaker, we offer our deepest love and condolences to those who are affected by this natural disaster, to the loved ones, the parents, the children, to everyone who survived and everyone who will never come home.
17: A man is on the run after breaking into a defence base in Darwin and allegedly assaulting an RAAF officer. The Defence Department's confirmed the man gained unlawful entry to the base yesterday afternoon and stole a vehicle. The base was locked down in accordance with security procedures. Northern Territory Police have now taken control of the investigations. An AI expert claims big tech is only pushing for new regulations out of self-interest. US executives will meet with lawmakers in coming weeks to discuss placing new guardrails around artificial intelligence. President Donald Trump argues the technology already has enough regulation. UNSW's Dr. Sue Kay believes tech companies won't take responsibility for the harm they're already causing.
19: In terms of the regulations that they're asking for, they only want the regulations that they want. What they are still avoiding is any accountability for the harms that their AI models are currently doing.
17: A man has been charged with detaining and assaulting another man on the Central Coast. Police say the alleged victim managed to escape a home at Bateau Bay and ask for help at a nearby property. The 50-year-old man has been charged with two offences. A review has found changes to the state's Bail Act have helped stabilise youth crime rates in regional areas. Section 22C is a bail test for young offenders who are charged with serious offences while already on bail for a similar crime. The state government's introducing legislation to extend the use of the bail test. Deputy Commissioner Paul Pisanos says it's a welcome move.
20: That this legislation will be extended out for a period of time and will continue to apply to courts to utilise Section 22C.
17: Also making news, Snowtown killer James Lasakis will be released on parole after serving 26 years behind bars for his role in 4 of the Bodies in the Barrels murders. And new NRMA data shows there's been an almost 24-fold increase in the number of seatbelt fines since the introduction of AI cameras. In finance, the All Ords is down 83 points at 88.40. One Australian dollar is buying 71.21 US cents.
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1: Nathan Cleary remains in doubt for the Panthers' preliminary final after being diagnosed with a stress-related bone issue in his foot. He has this week to rest before they take on either the Knights or Warriors next weekend. Elsewhere, the Sharks have re-signed utility Hohepa Puru for another 2 years. Emerging centre Solomon Isakuru has signed a new deal with the West Tigers. The New Zealand Pro has secured a permanent place on the World Surf League's Championship Tour schedule after its successful debut at Raglan Bay earlier this season. Figures show more than 18 million people in the US alone streamed Friday's NFL match between the Rams and 49ers at the MCG. Globally, there was more than 21 million people watching. And Leeds United has moved up to third on the English Premier League table after a 4-1 thumping of Newcastle. That's sport. I'm Mike Pearsall.
17: It's 3:04. That's the latest news and sport.
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3: Two issues with the Pacific Highway at Warunga. There's a fallen tree that's closed a southbound lane near Bramble Street, and a truck's conked out on the Pack Highway on the city side of the M1. Spit Road, pretty busy south all the way up the hill into Mossman. Pacific Highway's copping pressure at Chatswood. Centenary Drive, busy in both directions. I'd say the worst of it south through Homebush West and King George's Road, beginning to build between Wylie Park and Beverly Hills. I'm Steve Carlyon on Sydney's 2GB.
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17: Sunny with a late shower or two. Southeasterly winds up to 20 kilometres per hour. Partly cloudy tomorrow, 11 to 18 degrees in the city, 9 to 19 in the west. Looking ahead, cloud clearing on Thursday, sunny Friday, Saturday and Sunday. Right now in town, it's 22 degrees. The same at Bankstown, it's 23 at Campbelltown, 27 at Penrith. I'm Madeline McNeil. There'll be more news at 3:30 on your news leader, Sydney's 2GB.

0: on 2GB. This is Sydney Now with Clinton Maynard.
1: Tuesday, the 15th of September, 131873. It's Clinton Maynard with you for the trip home. I'm ready to declare it. Spring is the best time of the year in Sydney. This is the best season. The temperatures we've been enjoying this week into the mid-20s are just perfect for this city. The sky is blue. It makes you feel happy to be alive. Plus, it's footy's finals time. Yes, summer's great. Love summer, but, you know, get a bit too hot sometimes. Winter has, you know, some benefits as well. Autumn's great. Spring is the best. Coming up on the program this afternoon, I have some new stats to share with you on the rising living costs for retirees. If you have retired, how are you doing? Well, I'm going to spell out what's gone up in the last couple of years and what we can actually do about it. That's coming up on the show. Holly Hughes in studio from 4:30, One Nation member and potentially a candidate at the upcoming elections. We're going to tackle all these issues surrounding Pauline Hanson's party this week. This is going to be must-listen, and Pauline Hanson has issued an apology of sorts today as well. Peter Ford with the latest from the Emmy Awards. Mark Geyer talking sport after 5:30. And I can't believe we're going to do this. We're going to have a live on-air taste test of pickles. I cannot stand pickles. I wouldn't usually touch one. But for the good of the program, I'm going to taste what this KFC pickle menu is like. It includes pickles in Pepsi. I'm not quite sure why you'd want to put a pickle in a Pepsi, but we're going to do a taste test with MG, plus the code word. You need the final code word of the day for your chance to share in $20,000 in cash. Whatever happens in Sydney this afternoon, you'll be hearing about it right here. Text me, whatever you see, 0460 873 873. 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
1: You've been hearing about this one throughout the day, but it follows up on a matter we were discussing on the show last week. One of our listeners drew our attention to the way cameras are picking up people who commit seatbelt infringements. As it was explained to me by one of our listeners, it's quite unfair that you as a driver can be easily caught out by one of your passengers not wearing a seatbelt correctly. Now, under the law, you have to take responsibility. But here's the twist. If you go past another camera, say 10, 15 minutes later, you're going to be guilty of the same offence, unless you've some reason picked up that your passenger has done the wrong thing. You're only going to find out that they did the wrong thing most likely is when you receive the fine in the mail. So in the course of, say, 20 minutes, you could easily be fined twice. The NRMA has released data today on seatbelt infringements, and there's been a massive increase, an 88% increase in fines for wearing seatbelts incorrectly. And they'd like to see some change to the way the rules work. Peter Currie's from the NRMA. Hi, Peter.
2: Good afternoon.
1: Firstly, this huge increase in those being caught, how's this come about?
2: Yeah, so we've started using the same cameras that catch you for using your phone illegally to catch you not wearing a seatbelt or wearing it incorrectly. And the number of fines jumped within 12 months by 2,357%, and that's not a typo. That's exactly how much it jumped by. That's how effective these AI cameras are at catching people. But what it's also done is identify a real problem in the community, and that is that, as you just said, 88% of the fines are for people not wearing their seatbelts properly. The seatbelts are anchored in, they're just not being worn properly. Two-thirds of those fines are passengers. So, I mean, it's a no-brainer, right? What we've said today is let's change the rules so that if you're the driver and the passenger's an adult and done the wrong thing, then the fine should go to the passenger. Otherwise, how are you going to change behaviour?
1: But it always has been the case that a driver has to be responsible for the passengers inside the car. That hasn't changed even though these cameras are there. So why should there be some changes now?
2: Well, it's only now that the cameras have been able to pick up the volume of fines that we're seeing issued. And remember, it's not just making sure that the passenger sitting next to you has got their seatbelt on, but that they've actually got it on properly. And our argument is we want the driver focusing on what's in front of them. Absolutely, as a driver, you should make sure your passenger is wearing their seatbelt and wearing it properly. But if they're not, and the driver gets the fine, which is the case with your listener, or even worse, if you go past two of them, then our view is that the adult should be responsible for what they've done, and otherwise we're not going to see a change in behaviour.
1: And the reality is you're not receiving that fine in the mail until 10 days later, maybe 2 weeks later. So on that one trip, you might not even realise they're doing the wrong thing in your car.
2: That's exactly right. I mean, there's two glaring issues here. That the benefit of having AI-driven enforcement like this, where you're using cameras, again, with police have to be the tip of the spear, but where you are using cameras to support that work, is that it picks up, the data tells a really clear story, and the government shouldn't be ignoring that story. We should be using the AI data for safety and not just enforcement. It's clear that we need to change rules so that we give drivers that flexibility. We also seriously need an education campaign here, because if 88% of the fines are people not wearing their seatbelts correctly, we obviously need to be telling people that it's one thing to put it on, you need to wear it properly, remind people what properly looks like.
1: But how's that the case, Pete? We've been wearing seatbelts since the 1970s. How don't you know how to wear a seatbelt by now?
2: One of the problems that we've identified in this research is that for a lot of people it's a comfort issue, so they change the way their seatbelt sits because that doesn't feel comfortable. You can actually change...
1: But they must know that's wrong.
2: Well, look, if 88% of them are getting fined for not wearing it properly, if nothing else, we need to remind people that if putting it into the anchor point isn't enough.
1: Yep.
2: Just strapping it in isn't enough. You've got to do it properly, and then if we just remind people what properly looks like. So people may not know that just putting it into the anchor point isn't good enough. And I think education has to be backed up. Enforcement has to be backed up with education. Two cohorts that we really need to focus on are older drivers and pregnant women, because we know they are particularly at risk of not wearing their seatbelt because of comfort issues, or there's a fear that, you know, the seatbelt's going to damage them or their baby. So a lot of work needs to be done here.
1: Thank you, Pete.
2: Cheers.
1: Peter Currie from the NRMA. And Ruth has just sent a text message. I keep telling my mum is almost 93, that it's comfortable. I keep telling her I can be fine because of the way she's wearing that seatbelt. Good point, Ruth, but I would have thought since the 1970s that the message has been drummed into us by now about how you wear a seatbelt. But I do think the NRMA has a very good point, that I think because so many people are now being fined, so many drivers are now being fined, it's time for passengers to also take that responsibility.
0: Decades of experience, award-winning insight. Clinton Maynard on Sydney Now.
1: 14 past three, some national skills data has just been released, and this is quite worrying. In New South Wales, in 2022, there are 120,000 apprentices or trainees in training. This year, that number has fallen to 85,000. It's a 29% drop. It's a similar story right across the country. Andrew McKellar is the CEO of the Australian Chamber of Commerce and Industry. Hi, Andrew.
3: Oh, hi, Clinton. Good to be with you.
1: Just take me through these stats. This drop is massive, considering there's been so much focus on the skills crisis.
3: Well, I think that's what's concerning us, is if you look at this again, you know, the most recent figures, there's a drop. But most concerning is that this has now become, you know, quite an entrenched long-term trend. And over the period, the last 4 years since early 2022, we've seen across the country 27.5% drop in apprenticeships and traineeships that are in progress at the moment. So almost 30% around the country. We've had people, you know, not taking up training opportunities at a time when we have a skills crisis. You know, we've got huge skills gaps in areas like construction, in hospitality, the tourism industry, a range of different areas. We're struggling to get people to fill those skills requirements. We're having a huge debate on migration at the moment around the country, but we can't get enough people into training for those sorts of qualifications.
1: So down 29% in New South Wales since 22, nationally 27.5%. But even this year, it's above 8% just this year in New South Wales, 9% nationally. Why do you think it is the case? Is it lack of opportunities from employers? Is there not enough spots within TAFE?
3: Well, it's certainly not the latter point. And I think that is part of the problem, is that there's been a focus on TAFE only. The government... Since 2022 or thereabouts, has been providing fee-free funding for many TAFE spots, but that's a government-only channel. More than 60% of all training is done by private sector providers, and we've had a real drop-off in the incentives that have been provided to small businesses. You know, if they want to take on an apprentice or a trainee, the incentives that were there, I mean, in COVID, they were very strong incentives. Of course, it's had to drop down since then, but that's continued to drop away. And what we're seeing is it's much harder for those small businesses to be able to finance the cost to take on somebody to train them. We're losing that opportunity. And I think that's a worrying structural circumstance in the economy. We don't want to see that continuing, but we've got to turn that around.
1: Do you think part of it is, Andrew, do you think part of it is that younger people, when they're at that school leaving age, they don't want to be, get their hands dirty? They want jobs that are behind computer screens or in offices?
3: Well, I don't know. I mean, here there's trade apprenticeships and there's non-trade areas. And if anything, the non-trade areas are dropping away by an even bigger amount than the trade apprenticeships. But one of the important things here is these are high-paying jobs in the end. These offer great careers. They offer, in many cases, if you get a trade apprenticeship, you've got the opportunity potentially to start and run your own business. And a lot of them are really well-paid jobs. So there's huge opportunity there for people at school to look at these as a great way to build a career.
1: It's a no-brainer. Thank you, Andrew.
3: Thanks very much. Thanks, Clinton.
1: Andrew McKellar, who's the CEO of the Australian Chamber of Commerce and Industry. We are having this debate at the moment about migration, and one of the big criticisms yesterday of Pauline Hanson and One Nation's policies came from business groups who said we could be plunged into recession because we don't have enough workers, we don't have enough skilled workers, we need to bring more people in from overseas to fill all these jobs. We've got plenty of kids at the moment who don't know what to do with their lives when they leave school. I'm going through it with my kids at the moment. They're all coming towards the end of high school. This offers a career that protects you from artificial intelligence. Very hard to use AI in the plumbing world, for instance. I know you can adapt it, but we're still going to need plumbers. We need electricians. And we certainly need people who can build houses. This seems like a no-brainer, that we should be encouraging more younger people into the trades to take on apprenticeships and helping business do the same thing. If you've got some thoughts on this, maybe you're the parents of school-age kids who are coming towards the end of their schooling. Are you encouraging them to have a look at trades, or do you want them to go to university? 131873, maybe you've had that experience yourself of trying a trade and perhaps you couldn't make ends meet up on an apprentice wage. Let me know what your experience has been. 131873 is my number. Still to come on the program, we've got a busy one. I will have our daily Chris Bowen update. He now claims he never bought into the hype about green hydrogen. That one's been unfolding in question time in the last hour. Peter Ford with an update on the Emmys. And yes, the code word is coming up. We might do the code word a little earlier today. So keep listening. Your chance to share in $20,000 in cash. I'll come back to all your feedback next. This is Sydney Now.
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4: G'day, Clinton. Just south of Knox Grammar, a fallen tree's taken out a southbound lane of the Pacific Highway near Boramble Street. A north-facing bus breakdown on Marsden Road, Carlingford at Illarangi Street, and at Forest Road, Hurstville. Just near the start of Queens Road, there's a crash. It's outside the Nara car wash, which I read as the Nana wash. Prang at Moorbank is affecting New Warra Road near Junction Road. And we've got a hazard reduction burn at French's Forest, most noticeable around Wakehurst Parkway. I'm Steve Carline.
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1: Lots of messages and calls coming in about both seatbelts and apprentices. Matt from Campbelltown says on the text line, look, as a tradie, we need to up the apprenticeship pay. Immigration is not the answer in the construction industry. This is how we can fix it, by increasing pay rates. 20 past three, thousands of small and medium-sized Aussie businesses are taking their products worldwide using Amazon, like Alan. 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
1: 22 degrees on the coast, 27 degrees in Penrith. I'll come to your calls and feedback in just a moment, but just over the last couple of hours in New South Wales Parliament, a condolence motion has been passed to remember those who've been killed in the Nepalese floods. This is now 3 weeks ago, and I think I can't quite believe that 35 Australians have disappeared, have vanished, now presumed dead, and hardly anyone's talking about it. Well, Chris Minns has moved this motion in Parliament this afternoon.
14: I move that this House express its deep sorrow at the devastation caused by the floods, extends its sincere condolences to the families of those who lost their lives, and keeps in its thoughts the thousands of people who remain missing, including 35 Australians. Acknowledges Australia's assistance through the deployment of almost 50 officers to the region to support search, rescue and recovery efforts, including personnel from Fire and Rescue New South Wales.
1: The Premier in Parliament not long ago, there is still a massive operation in the region, and that does involve, as the Premier mentioned there, Australians, 35 still missing. It is still hoped some of them can be found. Lots of feedback here about seatbelts. Hello, Margaret.
15: Oh, Clinton, could I just tell you my experience with the camera, please? I drive 15,000, probably 20,000 a year, backwards and forwards from interstate. I'm 85. I've been driving since I was 17, and I've never lost a demerit point, so I'm on the road a lot. Coming back from Yass, where it's very cold when you get to Goulburn, I always have a scarf around my neck, and I had a black pack puffer jacket on, black seatbelt, dark parsley scarf around my neck. And when I got to Goulburn, I just pulled it forward. Okay, I get caught on a ordinary camera, hands on the wheel, everything right, not drinking, and the seatbelt's not been able to be seen because I've got my scarf around my neck.
1: But it's certainly there. Your scarf's just covering it.
15: Yeah.
1: So what can you do about that? Can you challenge it?
15: I can't. Well, I wrote in. I went to the RTA straight away, and they checked my license, etc. They told me to write an email, which I did, but I should have sent photos. I got a reply back, just a very basic reply. You either pay the fine or go to court. So I rang them and said, well, look, this is the situation. I've got photos. They said, well, you could pay the fine. I said, why should I pay the fine? I had my seatbelt on correctly. And they said, well, you'll have to go to court and prove it. And I said, where do I have to go to court? And they said, the court is as close to where the fine took place, which was Sutton Forest. So I live on the northern suburbs, and I've got to go down to Campbelltown when the court case comes up. I mean, how crazy is that?
1: Yeah, they don't make it easy for you at all. And that seems like you have a very obvious answer as to why the camera didn't pick up the seatbelt. Let me know if you go to court. I'd be fascinated to know the outcome. I would think that a judge, and they're now called judges at a local court level, they're not magistrates, so hopefully a judge would see common sense. Hello, Jenny.
7: Hi.
1: What's your experience been, Jenny?
7: My partner 12 months ago in a rural town got booked because his passenger had the seatbelt under his arm, so in his armpit, basically.
1: Yep.
7: It was all locked in. Locked in when he left, got the fine, got the penalty notice, so we decided to challenge it. $3,000 later, we went to court. He got off the fine. The passenger gets away with not getting any fine or anything, but the police prosecutor decided that because he let him off that, he gave him a 6 month good behaviour bond on his licence.
1: But this is what the NRMA is proposing. They're not disputing that people aren't wearing seatbelts correctly, but it should be the passenger who takes, if they're an adult, who takes responsibility.
7: Exactly. And then as we walked out of court, the solicitor that I used said, had we gone to another court, which he preferred to go to, he said we would have got away with that.
1: Yeah, depending on the magistrate on the day. Thank you, Jenny. I think what the NRMA is proposing, I think, is wise. If it's an adult passenger, they should take responsibility. Lots of feedback here about apprenticeships as well. Charlene says, my husband and I run a small sheet metal business in Minto. We've signed up 3 apprentices over the last 8 years. They all start, all keen as beans. But then once they start, they don't want to do it. They end up walking away from the trade and the job. Kids these days often want to earn the big bucks, but they don't want to do the hard yards. Mark, Chris, Courtney, Leah, right, I'll come to all your calls next. If you want to share your experience about apprentices, I'll come back with your feedback in a moment.
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4: We're getting early reports of a prang on Windsor Road at Rouse Hill. Traffic certainly heavy in both directions. At Carlingford, there's a clapped out bus on Marsden Road at Illawarra Street, and Pacific Highway Warunga has lost lane 1 southbound near Knox Grammar. That's because of a tree fall. Bexley Road, there's ugly spots at Bexley and Bexley North. And King George's Road's unpleasant between Wiley Park and Beverly Hills. I'm Steve Carline with traffic every 10 minutes on Sydney's 2GB.
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1: Sydney Now on 2GB. Thanks to Harris Farm. Fresh as it gets. Fruit, veg, meat, cheese, all at Harris Farm.
2: Aussies haven't fared too well at the Emmy Awards. All the details coming up with Peter Ford. But firstly, some news headlines. And good afternoon, Madeleine McNeil.
3: Good afternoon, Clinton. The Australian Chamber of Commerce and Industry is blaming the federal government's TAFE-only approach for a fall in the number of Aussies commencing a trade. New figures show trade commitments fell by 850 in the 12 months to March this year. Road safety advocates say it's time for a large-scale seatbelt education campaign, with more than 100,000 people caught out not wearing them correctly. A man's on the run after breaking into a defence base in Darwin and assaulting an RAAF officer before fleeing in a stolen vehicle. And the Premier has delivered a condolence motion in Parliament honouring the victims of the Nepal floods and acknowledging the efforts of those who've responded to the disaster. In sport, Sharks winger Ronaldo Mulitalo and Roosters opposite Mark Nwanganeti Tuase are preparing to renew their rivalry in Saturday night's semi-final. Mulitalo says he takes their battle personally. Thanks, Clinton. There'll be more news and sport at 4.
2: Thank you, Maddie. 22 degrees in the CBD. It's also 22 degrees in Campbelltown this afternoon. Not a great day on the stock market. Still half an hour of trade left. The All Ordinaries is trading down 85 points, 8,838 points. Lots of feedback here about apprentices and why young people maybe aren't going towards apprenticeships. Hello, Mark.
4: Clinton, how you going, mate?
2: I'm good, Mark.
4: Buddy, I just wanted to raise a point. My 16-year-old daughter came home and told us that she didn't like school and there was bullying and all that sort of stuff. So he said, fair enough, love. If you can go and get yourself an apprenticeship, then we'll allow you to leave. Mate, 2 days later, she'd secured a hairdressing apprenticeship in Penrith Westfields, and they're paying for the entire TAFE, the whole kit and caboodle. And she's never been happier, and we're so proud of her.
2: Gee, that's cool.
4: For taking the plunge. Mm. Mate, it's just fantastic.
2: That's fantastic. One of our listeners was making the point that wages should increase for apprentices, and I think there might be scope for that. But in the case of a 16-year-old, the alternative is another 2 or 3 years of high school. So any wage is probably going to be a wonderful thing for them.
4: Oh, she's loving it, mate. And you know, it's not just the girls, mate, can do absolutely anything. I've seen wonderful young ladies on social media that are in plumbing trades, yep, electrical trades, mate. They're in the mines. So it's not just a young lad thing, mate. The young girls can get out and get amongst it as well. And they're all wonderful kids, mate. And they can have a crack if they want, you know.
2: And she might be able to start her own business one day and be very successful and won't be replaced by artificial intelligence. Good on you, Mark. Actually, Chris has a similar story about young girls doing apprenticeships. Hi, Chris.
5: G'day, Clint. How are you, mate?
2: I'm good, Chris.
5: Sorry if it's windy here, mate. I'm out on a plane. Hey, look, my daughter's about to embark on an apprenticeship as a linesman. She'll be probably the youngest female in the state doing it.
2: Yeah.
5: She tried last year to get in at 15 and whatever. And pardon me, that was never going to happen. She didn't have a license. But fortunately, the people that be at Country Energy or up here, they gave her a traineeship, which put her on the path. Unfortunately, though, Country Energy stopped their apprenticeship program, slashed it from 142 positions next year to 39. But she was willing to travel anywhere in the state that would give her a start. And in the meantime, she applied with another large transmission place, and she secured that. But one thing that a lot of people don't understand is, like, it was very, very, very competitive. I don't know how people are saying, you know, oh, we've got positions everywhere and no one will take it. It was extremely hard for her to get in. And, you know, but once she's in, actually she's under 18, she won't get the top dollar straight away for the apprenticeship. But come turning 18, she'll be on about $53 an hour.
2: Whew.
5: Straight away. Throughout the whole apprenticeship, it doesn't go up because they're just trying to keep people in the industry and get them interested in the industry.
2: That's a great story, Chris. Now, I can understand that if you're, say, 23 and you're embarking on an apprenticeship and you don't live at home, I can understand why the wages might be tough. But for a younger girl, that's absolutely fantastic. Thank you, Chris. Leah, what's your experience?
6: My son started school during COVID, so he had a really rough start to school, hated secondary school. We told him he could leave if he got an apprenticeship. He's going into his third year as an apprentice electrician. He loves it. It's helped with his social skills. He's studying. He bought his first car cash. He gets paid a bit more because he does travel and stay away from home sometimes for work, which is a bonus.
2: Yeah.
6: But it's really made him grow up.
2: Yeah, well, and that's for you as a mum, Leah. That's great. I've got so many messages about this as well and calls, and I'll come back to all those in a moment. Clearly, this is a hot talking point because this migration debate's not going away. And the business community is defending bringing more and more people in from overseas based on the fact that we've got this skills shortage. But we're not helping ourselves. This is proof, what I'm hearing from you, that we need to be doing more to encourage younger people into apprentices, into apprenticeships and training programs. 22 to 4, I'll come to Peter Ford in just a moment, but this news just coming through. This is a terrible incident in the western suburbs. A child has been hit by a car in Auburn. It's on Normandy Street. We've just spoken with the police off air. They're now on the scene. Details at the moment very sketchy, but Normandy Road, I should say, Normandy Road in Auburn. Please avoid that area. A child has been hit by a car there.
1: Until 6, this is Sydney Now with Clinton Maynard on 2GB. Call now, 131 873.
2: The annual Emmy Awards have been conducted today. How have the Australians gone? Good afternoon, Peter Ford.
7: Well, not a great year from an Aussie perspective. We really only had two great hopes in terms of name people, one being Sarah Snook. She was nominated as the acting award for a show she did called All Her Fault, which was actually shot in Melbourne, but it wasn't set in Melbourne. That she didn't win, but greatly respected, and she'll be back there one day. Nicole Kidman was actually nominated as a producer, but she didn't win either, although she did feature in the very opening segment. She did a bit of a comedy bit with Mariska Hargitay, who was hosting it, who I've got to say was a real surprise package because she, of course, is a very well-respected actress and it's not her gig to be hosting a show like that. Normally it goes to the late-night talk show host or a well-known stand-up comedian, but I thought she did a very classy, professional job. She didn't try and go out of her zone too much. She just kept it moving.
2: I see that The Pitt has done quite well. I've watched a few episodes of that. It's had a reasonable level of popularity here.
7: Yeah, very much so. Widow's Bay is the one you want to look out for. That took home 14 awards.
2: Oh, wow.
7: Apple TV have got that. So, you know, if you're getting 14, then the next lot of runner-ups only got 7. And that includes the Super Bowl halftime show with Bad Bunny and The Traitors and The Pitt. And actually, Stephen Colbert's show, and talk about going out on a high, he finished back in May. They actually picked up 6 awards in total. So that was a great way to go out. And in fact, tomorrow night, around about this time tomorrow, he is going to be a guest with Jimmy Kimmel. So you can be guaranteed that they will be stirring the pot. There you go. I wonder who might get a mention.
2: This is Mr. Trump. This is half the problem, though, with modern TV, Pete. Widow's Bay, obviously, then scooping the pool, where I mentioned I've got The Pitt, because whatever streaming service The Pitt is on, we subscribe to that. We don't have Apple TV. You've got to draw the line with some of these services. So I've never seen Widow's Bay, and I probably never will.
7: No, that's the problem, of course. And, you know, some of these things, as you say, are not accessible because, you know, most people don't subscribe, I would suspect, to more than one service.
2: Yeah, I see The Diplomat picked up or was nominated for a few awards. That was quite a good series with Kerry Russell. Did enjoy that one. Now, the Karl Stefanovic case, the fight with his podcast executive producer has been in court today.
7: Yes, so not much has happened since yesterday other than to set the court date, which is October 13.
2: Right.
7: And this is Keshni Ibrahim, who is trying to stop Karl from ousting her from the company. Now, she also was the executive producer of the show. Now, it's interesting that the report today suggests in the Daily Mail that Karl is no longer having any access to his social media, which I find extraordinary.
2: So she's got the passwords.
7: Yeah, exactly.
2: Right.
7: Quite literally has the passwords. And so I posed the question yesterday. It's odd that Karl wouldn't kind of update his fans as to what's going on and, you know, tell them he'll be back sooner rather than later or something to that effect. But if you can't access it, then obviously you can't access it. So it's going to be a very big week that week, actually, because that's October 13. That will start. I would tend to think Anthony Bell will step in some form or fashion and resolve that if it does get to court. It's meant to be October 13. But that's also the week that the Jackie O case begins. So it's going to be a very star-studded week in the Sydney courtrooms.
2: Right. The death of a legendary dress designer that many of our listeners will be aware of, Bob Mackie.
7: Yeah, and if you don't know his name, you know some of the stuff he created. Bob Mackie, as you say, 87 years old, absolutely synonymous with dressing great women, you know, brilliant, talented women, and making them look even more extraordinary, going way back to the famous Happy Birthday, Mr. President, the Marilyn Monroe dress.
2: Right.
7: He did the original sketches for that, and then he went on to work with all sorts of incredible people, including like Tina Turner, Dolly Parton, and Margaret. You know, he dressed everybody, and he didn't just make dresses. He actually created a look for people. He'd look at them, talk to them, and work out why they were popular, and create something that was magnificent. But the irony of that, though, is probably his most famous outfit of all was the most minimalist of all, and that was Cher's Turn Back Time outfit. So
2: it wasn't much of it, was there?
7: No, well, that's the thing. And, you know, back in the day, that was considered so shocking.
2: It was,
7: A lot of TV networks wouldn't even show that clip.
2: Absolutely. Pete, we'll catch up tomorrow.
7: Thanks, Clinton.
2: Peter Ford with the latest in entertainment news.
1: 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If it's happening in your city, you'll hear it on Sydney Now. 2GB.
2: Coming up, there's a matter I want to draw your attention to for one nation that's flying under the radar. 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
8: Got a whole bunch of cars in clearways and towies are on the way, if not there already. West on Parramatta Road at Camperdown. Car in the clearway, Parramatta Road, Annandale. At Stanmore Road at Stanmore and Pittwater Road at Brookvale. Now, crashes. South facing on Windsor Road, Borkham Hills, after Seven Hills Road. Got a bus that's broken down on Forest Way at French's Forest. It's southbound at Prince Charles Road. And we've lost a southbound lane of the Pacific Highway at Warunga, just near Knox Grammar.
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19: 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Your SUV journey starts here at Mercedes-Benz Sydney. 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
2: 13 to 4, police in the Northern Territory are searching for a man who has somehow broken into the RAF base in Darwin and then assaulted an Air Force member left in a stolen vehicle. So even the fact that it's the military, they haven't been able to catch the man on the base. The Defence Force has confirmed security procedures were followed. The base was then placed into lockdown. There are some unconfirmed reports this particular man was armed, but he's managed to get away in a

0: apprenticeships. G'day, Rod. Hello, Rod.
1: How's it going, Tim?
0: What's your experience been with apprentices?
1: Oh, look, I personally think it's the way to go. Look, I've got five kids and they went down the university pathway. So one did architecture and others did construction management, which is going well. But with the architecture, I am afraid that AI could potentially take over. But my daughter, who did a Macquarie University business degree, she told me that they had 74,000 Macquarie University students. Now, I was astounded at that. I just think there's a massive imbalance between people doing trades and people going to do university degrees. And you just have to look at the cost to get a tradesperson in. There's obviously a labour shortage, and they charge astounding prices, and that's obviously leading to a housing crisis. I mean, I got a Tyler in about a year ago, and for 2 weeks' work, we paid him $20,000, and that wasn't including the tiles. So
0: I was at the New South Wales University Open Day 2 weeks ago with my daughter. So my daughter's doing her HSC, and she most likely wants to go to university. Not sure completely yet. But there were 40,000 people just for the Open Day there. So the numbers are huge.
1: They're massive numbers. There's an imbalance, and there needs to be more people doing trades. I don't know what the government's going to do about it, but there's a skill shortage, especially in the building trade. So I would encourage any young person. I mean, if I had my time again, I would 100% do some type of trade in the building game.
0: Yeah, you've got to have the right attitude for it. Now, my daughter, I think, is more likely to specialise in academic pursuits. She's not particularly a physical person. Mind you, not all trades are physical. Good on you, Rod. Hello, Matt. Good afternoon, Matt.
2: Hey, we're finding the exact opposite of what some of your callers like. We wanted that for my son. Hopefully, he's like a B, C student.
0: Yep.
2: Finish up school a little bit early if he's not doing so flash. And find an apprenticeship. If he wants to do carpentry, no problem. If he can find mum, we'll take him out of school, no problem. We have had so much trouble trying to find him anything. We can't get him into, my wife's got a lot of contacts, family contacts. None of them were able to actually, they're happy to take him on for a bit of work experience for a week or two here over the holidays, no problem. But paid work, signing him up for TAFE. TAFE won't actually take you unless you're actually paid by somebody as an official apprentice. Otherwise, you can't actually do the course. We just cannot find someone to take him on. The only person, because he's doing a school base right now, he works with a guy on Fridays and Saturdays, hopefully, if he's got enough work. But the only person we've been able to actually pair him with is somebody that school, he takes students from the school, and we signed him up for that because it was the only option we had left, and TAFE wanted him to be signed up with somebody. He's basically using these kids as cheap labour. They're picking up scaffolds, sweeping up, but they haven't touched a tool all year trip pretty much. And in the meantime, we're trying to find somebody, anybody. He's applied to Master Builders Unions. He's applied to all over the place. I've been into hardware places. Put flyers up. Nowhere's able to actually take him on right now. He's nearly 17. We're hoping by this, between now and the end of the year, he'll go into year 12 next year. But if we can find something that would, like somebody that would actually take him on full time, I'll take him out of school tomorrow, no problem.
0: Yeah,
2: we just haven't been able to find anyone to actually commit.
0: There's clearly a structural issue because it's not just demand. Now, these figures tell the truth. There's no hiding from them. So it's down 29% apprenticeships, traineeships over the course of 4 years in New South Wales. Now, some of that is going to be because the opportunities aren't there, whether it's from the small businesses that would offer these sort of apprenticeships or bigger ones as well. And I can see that your son is stuck in a bind there at the moment. I know from personal experience, it's quite tough at the moment for teenagers to even find casual jobs. My kids are 16 and 18. And for the 16-year-olds, they've applied for at least, I'm not exaggerating, at least 20 positions each. And with no luck over the past couple of months, it is quite tough out there for teenagers. And then I think with apprenticeships, it's on a whole new level. Big international rock act has announced a big international worldwide tour today. I'll bring you the details next.
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5: Police are with a crash on Parramatta Road at Church Street. A bus is conked out on Forest Way, French's Forest at Prince Charles Road. That's heading south. Another clapped out bus, Marsden Road, Carlingford at Illarangi Street.

0: Now, with the M5, things are pretty slow from the airport tunnel on the flyover there. It's also slow westbound from Beverly Hills and again around Revesby. King George's Road, pretty busy through Wylie Park and through Beverly Hills is not great. I'm Steve Carline on Sydney's 2GB.
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12: Coming up to 4 o'clock in news time, still lots of feedback about apprenticeships. Debbie says, I've employed more than 300 apprentices over 45 years. Today, they're made to stay at school until they're 18. And at that age, they then want more money. Years ago, they could leave at 15, still at home being supported by mum and dad, and we'd have as many apply as we wanted. It was easy, and it's not a low wage at that particular age. Yeah, there's a mixed reactions here. William says, my daughter goes to a school where they do 3 days of school, but one day of an apprenticeship or a traineeship where they go along to some TAFE or maybe a day at work. She's in year 11, so they do year 11 work and year 12 work, but then they also do work at TAFE. It ends up being really good that way. Oasis has announced today they're going back on tour, last year's Reformation tour. They finally came back together after the Gallagher brothers were fighting for more than a decade, and they came here to play shows right across the country. With such success, today they've confirmed they're going to play 30 shows around the world, the US, the UK, Europe, Ireland, including some really, really big gigs in the UK. Noel Gallagher, who's really the big man behind Oasis, was on the UK radio station Talk Sport this morning, and he was asked, how'd you come to this decision? What was when you were playing the Wembley concerts?
13: Yeah, you know, these ideas start as a little idea, and then the Vegas and the Boston gigs were two we
14: we were supposed to do last time but couldn't do them for some reason, I don't know why. And then these little ideas take shape, and then I was like, oh, well, no, woof. And it was kind of, you know, we were having such a great time that why wouldn't you?
15: Do you think you'll carry on after this? It might be too soon to answer that question, but is it something that you want to keep doing?
14: I don't know.
15: Okay. And would there be new music? It's a good time to promote a new album, right?
14: Yeah, but there won't be any new music now.
15: There won't at all?
14: No.
12: So no new Oasis albums coming out. The question is, will they come back to Australia? Look, at the moment it's a no, but you know what? There's a lot of money involved, so I think eventually it'll be a yes, hopefully. A lot coming up after 4 o'clock. I'll bring you an update from ICAC. John Nassif, the dodgy developer, has blown up. And also, after 4:30... Holly Hughes will get the full rundown about what's really happening behind the scenes in One Nation.
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16: It's 4 o'clock. Good afternoon. I'm Madeline McNeil. The state opposition says fines from AI seatbelt detection cameras alone aren't doing enough to reduce the road toll. New NRMA data shows there's been an almost 24-fold increase in the number of seatbelt fines since the introduction of the cameras. Shadow Roads Minister Mark Coury says enforcement has to be matched with education.
17: The road toll remains unacceptably high, and the New South Wales Labor government cannot find its way out of this road safety crisis.
16: All sides of politics have come together in state parliament to honour the victims of the Nepal floods. The Premier has delivered a condolence motion, acknowledging the 35 Australians still unaccounted for and offering thanks to those who've responded to the disaster. Chris Minn says New South Wales will stand with Nepal and all those affected by the tragedy. The number of people commencing a trade in Australia has fallen 9% in the past year. In New South Wales, the number of apprentices in training has fallen 29% over 4 years to just under 86,000. Australian Chamber of Commerce and Industry Chief Executive Andrew McKellar has told Clinton Maynard the figures are worrying.
18: We've had people, you know, not taking up training opportunities at a time when we have a skills crisis. Now, we've got huge skills gaps in areas like construction, in hospitality, the tourism industry, a range of different areas.
16: Snowtown serial killer James Vlasakis will be released from prison after the South Australian government failed in its bid to block his parole. He served 26 years for his role in four of the 1990s murders where victims' bodies were hidden in plastic barrels. A review has upheld the parole board's decision, clearing the way for his conditional release. An environmental consultant is urging policymakers to carefully consider the potential impacts of share vehicles, especially when it comes to their environmental claims. Analysis shows the average shared e-scooter trip was less than 2 kilometres and may be replaced with walking or existing public transport rather than private car travel. Chris Smith says we need more clarity about how often the devices are being dumped and what the actual lifespan is once they're out in the community.
19: All of these factors which policymakers need to request a lot more detail from the manufacturers so we can get a full picture.
16: Also making news, less than a fortnight after two men were jailed over an armed robbery at a Newcastle pub in 2024, police have charged a third suspect. And a University of Sydney study shows the number of Aussies who feel socially isolated has almost doubled over 23 years. In finance, just before close, the All Ords is down 78 points at 88.45, one Australian dollar buying 71.21 US cents.
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20: The Knights are praising coach Justin Holbrook after taking them from Wooden Spoon as two premiership contenders. Newcastle defeated the Rabbitohs in week one of the finals and will take on the Warriors at Eden Park on Sunday afternoon. Captain Caelan Ponga has told Nine, Holbrook has made a significant impact.
21: Making us embrace, I guess, you know, who we play for, the community. I think a lot of the younger boys have bought into the culture. They've brought a lot to the team, to be honest. And I think the coach is getting the best out of everyone.
20: Team lists have just dropped for week two of the finals. The Knights have named gun back rower Dylan Lucas in the reserves after fracturing his ankle back in round 21. And the Super Rugby draw for 2027 has been released. The New South Wales Waratahs will take on the ACT Brumbies first up in Canberra on Friday the 12th of February. That's sport. I'm Mike Pearsall.
16: It's 4 past 4. That's the latest news and sport.
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0: Western Distributor heading west. We've got a breakdown near the on-ramp from Market Street. At Prospect, a multiple vehicle crash west on the M4 at Prospect Highway. Church Street, Granville, got a south-facing crash near the M4. And when it comes to bus breakdowns, I've got a choice of two. Forest Way at French's Forest, that's at Prince Charles Road, pointing south, and Marsden Road, Carlingford, northbound at Illawarra Street. Hume Highway, slow spots at Chullora, Lansdowne and through Liverpool. I'm Steve Carline.
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16: Sunny with a late shower or two. Southeasterly winds after 20 kilometres per hour. Partly cloudy tomorrow, 11 to 18 degrees in the city, 9 to 19 in the west. Looking ahead, cloud clearing Thursday, sunny Friday and Saturday. Right now in town, it's 20 degrees, the same at Bankstown and Gosford. It's 22 at Campbelltown, 19 at Lucas Heights. I'm Madeline McNeil. 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
12: It's been a lovely spring afternoon, but there are some clouds rolling across part of the city at the moment. Terrible accident around Auburn. Please avoid Normandy Road if you can. It's quite a, usually a quiet suburban street, but there's been a terrible accident. A car has hit a young child, a very young child. The police are now on the scene. There is emergency services there. Some more details will come through shortly, but we're being asked to pass on to you if you can avoid that street in particular. It's Normby Road in Auburn, where police have responded to a little kid, a young child being hit by a car.
2: Sydney Now on 2GB.
12: The dodgy developer John Nassif is currently before ICAC. This is the second day of his evidence in his corruption inquiry, where he is providing evidence from his bunker in Lebanon. I describe it as a bunker because he is wanted for criminal charges here by the AFP. And he fled to Lebanon, leaving behind debts of more than $1 billion, along with a wife, along with young children and older children as well, who then last week, his daughter was before the courts and was sentenced, all because of him. So he has appeared before ICAC this afternoon, insisting he is not corrupt. He's had quite a heated clash with the counsel assisting, the very impressive Peggy Dwyer. Now, this investigation concerns elements of the Liberal Party, and the victim in all this, there were two victims, David Elliott, who will be on my program on Thursday afternoon, and the building commissioner, the former building commissioner, David Chandler. Essentially, Nassif wanted to build his dodgy developments, and he wanted to get rid of David Elliott and get rid of David Chandler because they were blowing the whistle. And as a result, people who were buying units off the plan were being ripped off. Simple as that. Well, Peggy Dwyer, the council assisting, so she's the lawyer for the commission, has tried to read out various messages that were sent between Nassif and some of these Liberal Party operatives who he was employing effectively as consultants. And he shouted back during this evidence, "What has this got to do with us? You need to understand I'm not corrupt. You can chase them." He's referring to the Liberals. "I was not aware of what they were planning behind the scenes, who they were sharing the money with, who they were talking to. I employed a consultant to solve my problems, to unblock the way politicians, crook politicians, work. This is not the way Australia should run." So right there, he's admitting that he employs people to solve his problems, i.e. getting around the rules. Anyway, it's gone further, and he has been questioned about various relationships he has had with the Liberal Party. He has insisted that he was not interested in seeing Dominic Perrottet become Premier, that he wanted to get along with all the factions within the Liberal Party. Now, Dominic Perrottet is not accused of any wrongdoing, but two of his brothers, Jean-Claude and Charles, are both subject to this inquiry. He has denied that he paid for political interference or political influence. So why did he pay for these people? He concedes he paid these consultants, but he didn't want political influence. Nevertheless, Peggy Dwyer has read a transcript of an intercepted phone call. This is a conversation between John Nassif and associate. And she reads, and these are the words of Nassif: "The Premier is my best friend. If you have any issues anywhere now, they're my friends and my boys. I've got my hand on the state government and you're going to see changes." Dwyer asked Nassif if at that time he believed the right faction of the Liberal Party would come to power, and this is when Dominic Perrottet was Treasurer, and whether Dominic Perrottet becoming Premier meant that his developments would soon be reproved, and whether David Chandler, the Commissioner of Building, would be removed from his position. Nassif says, "I thought so, but it didn't happen." And then he found out that David Elliott would stay part of the Perrottet government ministry. He's told the Commission, "I knew that Mr. Elliott was going to remain in place." He's told the Commission, "My boys, Greenwood and Christian Ellis, they indicated they'd get rid of Elliott, but then I knew Mr. Elliott was staying. I lost my mind because I was convinced that with the right noise, all the crook, racist, left politicians should leave their seats and becoming ministers would unjust." Look, I know this is a lot of complex stuff, but this goes to the heart of the allegations of how politics in New South Wales was operating. And this dodgy developer will not come home to face the music.
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12: 11 past four, it's time for our daily Chris Bowen update. That's the welcome choir for when Chris Bowen arrives in Fiji for the pre-COP meeting. Look, in the shift to renewables, green hydrogen of late seems to have almost dropped out of the mix. Twiggy Forrest has pulled back from it, and the federal government's effectively doing the same. This has been raised in question time this afternoon in Parliament. Chris Bowen was on the ABC last night, and he said to the 7:30 program, "I never quite bought into all the hype on green hydrogen." He was asked about that comment by his shadow, Dan Tehan. Well, this was Mr. Bowen's reply.
3: He said it was a few years ago that it was suggested that green hydrogen could play a role in home heating, in car transport. Mr. Speaker, electric vehicles just overtook petrol vehicles in Australia. Do you know how many hydrogen cars were sold in Australia last year?
4: Cook.
3: One vehicle, Mr. Speaker. One vehicle. So there was a lot of hype in previous years about green hydrogen.
12: And Chris Bowen was part of the hype. Well, he now seems to be running away from green hydrogen at a million miles an hour. He does say, and he told Parliament this afternoon, that he still believes that there's a role for hydrogen.
3: I had the view and have the view that green hydrogen will play a role in industrial decarbonisation. I said that on the 7:30 report last night, and if the honourable member wanted to quote in full, he could have, where I went on to say, Mr. Speaker, I went on to say that equally the reports of the death of green hydrogen are exaggerated.
12: Okay, so Chris Bowen claims that Dan Tehan and the shadow industry minister is distorting the truth here. Where does the truth lie? Dan Tehan joins us. G'day, Dan.
4: Clinton, wonderful to be with you and your listeners again.
12: They were Chris Bowen's responses to your questions a short time ago in Parliament's question time. But he did say on the ABC last night, I never quite brought into all the hype on green hydrogen. He can't escape that.
4: He can't escape that. And not only did he buy into it, but he bought into it with $9 billion of taxpayers' money. Now, if he's all of a sudden now saying, oh, no, I didn't buy into it, well, crumbs, how much would have it cost us if he had bought into it? Because $9 billion is a lot of taxpayers' money. And I cannot believe, I mean, as I said, you know, this would make even the Prime Minister blush, him turning around now and saying he never bought all the hype on green hydrogen. You'll remember we had the chief scientist, Alan Finkel, do a piece of work on it. And there was, people were thinking, okay, maybe this is a way through. But it became apparent that it wasn't going to be viable in the short to medium term. People should be able to just say that. For Chris Bowen, and I, you know, there is a litany of quotes of him, litany, quote after quote after quote on it. And then they put $9 billion of taxpayers' money behind it for him now to turn around and say he never bought into it. It's just a complete and utter joke. And the thing that I found most offensive about it was he did it on the day or on the evening of the day that over 600 workers lost their jobs in Whyalla. And Whyalla was promised over $2 billion, including the promise of green hydrogen. Mm. It never materialised. There was never investment into that steelworks, and sadly, they've all lost their jobs as a result.
12: But Dan, he has said in that response in Parliament this afternoon that you're distorting the truth because you didn't give the full context of his quote. He says there is still a role for hydrogen, though.
4: Well, and potentially down the track, there could well be a role for hydrogen, but it's not here and now. And there is no way that Chris Bowen should have spent $9 billion of taxpayers' money pursuing this. I mean, this was green ideology. This was being driven by a net zero obsession that Chris Bowen should have realised could not be met and cannot be met with green hydrogen. It's just not going to do the job. And everyone warned that the place to start when it came to hydrogen, if it was to work at all, was either blue or brown hydrogen, turning coal into hydrogen, turning gas into hydrogen. But they wouldn't go anywhere near that. That's what the Japanese, for instance, who have looked seriously at hydrogen, wanted it. But Chris Bowen wouldn't look at that. And I can tell you, because there was a proposal in Victoria, which the Japanese were very interested in, that collapsed because Lily D'Ambrosio, who was the energy minister, fortunately for Victoria, she's was sacked and is now going to retire at the election. But she wouldn't allow the Japanese to use either coal or gas to get the hydrogen started. So this is just once again just been complete and utter green folly.
12: In fairness, though, Dan, in fairness,
4: yeah,
12: there was certainly a push towards hydrogen during the previous coalition government.
4: Absolutely.
12: As well.
4: No question about it. People looked at hydrogen, and the chief scientists in particular looked at it and did work on it, and especially for heavy transport, it was seen as a way forward. No question about that. As a matter of fact, I can tell you, Clinton, in my electorate at Deakin University, there is work that's still going on to see whether we could use hydrogen in long-haul transport. Now, it's still in its infancy, and we're still nowhere near making it work, but that work is taking place. But the thing that I just found so galling about all this was, having put $9 billion into it, Chris Bowen declares that he never quite bought all the hype on green hydrogen. Well, it's like the Prime Minister saying he never fell off that stage. It just doesn't meet the pub test.
12: As one of my listeners says, Dan Bowen is as believable as his Siamese twin. Dan, you need to get back to the chamber. Thank you.
4: Thanks, Clinton.
12: Dan Tehan, the Shadow Energy Minister.
5: This is Sydney Now on 2GB.
12: This is some terrible news that's just come to hand. The child who's been hit by the car in Auburn has died. Police have just given us some more information. They tell us they were called to Normanby Road in Auburn following reports that a child had been struck by a vehicle. The little girl was treated on the scene by paramedics. She's being taken to Westmead Hospital, critical. But in hospital, police have now been advised she has died. She is a three-year-old girl. The driver of the car is a 27-year-old man, was not injured, has been taken to Auburn Hospital for mandatory testing. Now, police are just investigating what has unfolded. It appears that the three-year-old girl was hit by the vehicle as it entered a driveway. This is just a Sydney suburban street, but that little girl has been struck by the car as it turned into the driveway. Crime scene has been established and the police are still on the scene there. But the three-year-old girl has died in Westmead Hospital.
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6: We've had a multiple vehicle crash at Prospect, west on the M4 at Prospect Highway. Stationary bus on Marsden Road, Carlingford. Been there for about an hour or so. This is facing north near the Korean Church and a breakdown at the Market Street off-ramp to the Western Distributor. Eastern Distributor busy south through the main tunnel, and most of our military road action is west at Mossman. Canterbury Road, you've got busy bits there at Wiley Park and through Punchbowl and Bankstown. I'm Steve Carline on your traffic leader, 2GB.
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12: Some messages coming in about Chris Bowen. This one's from Tony in Plumpton. Chris Bowen's word, of course, is his bond.
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12: Police have arrested three girls over a break and enter in a bedding store in Dubbo. This occurred last night. Police alleging the three, wait till you hear their ages, forced their way into the store by smashing a door, stealing cash from a cash register and a mobile phone. Police have arrested a 16-year-old girl. She's now been charged with a string of offences, is appearing before court today. But they've also arrested a 13-year-old and an 11-year-old. I was going to say they've arrested three teenagers, but they haven't. One's a kid. One's an 11-year-old. Now, the 13 and 11-year-olds haven't been charged. They're going to be dealt with under the Youth Offenders Act. But the 16-year-old is being charged, and she's facing a range of serious offences. 131-873 is our number. Pauline Hanson this afternoon has said she regrets any offence that she's caused for her comments in that podcast last year, where she did say Indigenous Australians were the most primitive race on earth.
11: If I've offended people by using that, yes, I will apologise for that. I will not back away from what needs to be discussed. You know, we can't back away from what is happening in the country. I see the division that's happening in Australia. I've always advocated we are Australians all together.
12: Look, over the past few days, all the political attention has been on One Nation, and it's focused on national issues. The blue with Andrew Hastie, the comments about the Prime Minister's late mother and public housing, the comments now about Indigenous history, migration policy also. And understandable, I can completely appreciate why the attention's on that. But the federal election isn't for a year and a half. There's a state election right here in New South Wales in over 6 months. It's not far away at all. And One Nation could really shake up Macquarie Street, but hardly any attention's being paid to it. And I think it's time that it was. An opinion poll commissioned by the Minerals Council, published by the Oz today, shows Labor has 29% primary support. But One Nation also has 29% support. Now, back in the last election, 2023, in New South Wales, they attracted 1.5% support. They now have the same amount of primary vote support as Labor, the government. And the coalition's in dire trouble. They have 18% support. There's a very real chance that One Nation, even if they don't have enough votes to form a government, maybe they could do with a little coalition support, they could at least be a formal opposition. And this is from a party that does not have a single member in state parliament at the moment. That's how popular they are. Now, there's a long way to go, and they say that a week is a long time in politics. But think about this. We're midway through September. State politics basically shuts down over December and January. The election campaign's going to be here before you know it. And both the coalition and Labor are making very little noise at the moment. Neither are attracting much attention. Neither are announcing bold policies that are attracting headlines. One Nation now has quite an impressive leader, Mike Newman. We spoke to him on this program and others on 2GB. He has strong credentials outside of politics. They have to unveil a lot of candidates between now and the start of this campaign. But if they do, if they come up with quality candidates, they're going to be a real threat. But right now, what big, bold ideas are either the Labor Party or the coalition putting forward that scream out, vote for us? There's not a lot, and if they are, they're not gaining much traction. And unless they do soon, politics in New South Wales is going to be completely flipped on its head. Holly Hughes is coming up after 4:30, and we'll talk to Holly about all these mostly federal issues that have concerned One Nation this week. But I'll throw it over to you. On a state election basis, would you put your faith in One Nation? One Nation to run hospitals, to run schools, to build roads, to manage the train network, all those everyday things that actually affect us that we're not talking about. We're talking about migration. State governments have no control over that whatsoever. We're talking about big picture policies that affect the national sphere. But One Nation has the chance to make a real impact in 6 months' time in Macquarie Street. Would you put your faith in One Nation to handle state issues, to run the public hospital network, to decide how schools operate? 131873, wouldn't mind hearing from you on this. Would you consider voting for them? Well, clearly based on these polls, 29% will. And this is what you've got to remember about state politics. preferential voting is not compulsory. So when we talk about coalition preferences flowing this way, or One Nation preferences, Green preferences, whatever, going towards other parties, you don't have to preference. It's going to put Labor, actually, I think, in quite a strong position. But it'll also help One Nation. So let me know what you think. Can they manage New South Wales? Hospitals, schools, public transport, 131873.
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6: In the city, there's a breakdown at the Market Street off-ramp to the Western Distributor, and a multiple vehicle crash on the M4 at Prospect Highway has been shifted over to the westbound breakdown lane. Eastbound, the M5 is seizing up around Henry Lawson Drive. We've got to look closer into that. Could be a crash. M5 also westbound, most of the congestion starting at Riverwood through to Moorbank. Henry Lawson Drive has a slow stretch north past Bankstown Airport. I'm Steve Carline with traffic every 10 minutes on 2GB.
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12: Like a scene from Harry Met Sally. Harry Met Sally. I've got the code word coming up. I'm thinking about giving you the code word a little earlier today as well. 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
12: Not a great day in the stock market. The All Ordinaries is closed for a Tuesday, down 75 points, 8,849. Let's check our news headlines. And with all the latest in the newsroom, Madeline McNeil.
2: Good afternoon, Clinton. A three-year-old girl has died after being struck by a car at Auburn. The driver, a 27-year-old man, has been taken for mandatory testing. The number of people commencing a trade in Australia has fallen 9% in the past year, with business leaders blaming the government's TAFE-only response to the skills crisis. The NRMA wants law changes to allow drivers to nominate adult passengers for seatbelt fines, with data showing almost two-thirds of infringements relate to passengers. And the Premier has honoured the victims of the Nepal flooding disaster with a condolence motion in State Parliament. In sport, team lists are out for week two of the NRL finals. The Knights have named gun back rower Dylan Lucas in the reserves after fracturing his ankle back in round 21. Thanks, Clinton. There'll be more news and sport at 5.
12: Thank you, Maddie. 20 degrees on the coast. It's 23 degrees in Penrith this afternoon. Still to come on the program this hour, Holly Hughes will go through all these One Nation issues that are affecting Holly's new party. That's coming up. We're going to talk after 5 o'clock about living costs for retirees. Some stats have been released today show they're going up at a much faster rate than they are for other demographics. That's after 5 o'clock. MG from 5:30 will go through all the teams that have just been announced for the NRL finals this week, and we're going to go through a taste testing challenge. I'm not a fan of pickles. I love KFC, for instance. I love Kentucky Fried. There's a new KFC, and you might have heard their ads on the station, that features pickles. KFC pickles menu. We're going to taste the pickles. And we do have the code word coming up for your chance to share in $20,000.
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12: Lots of text messages about whether you'd vote for One Nation at the next state election. It's in 6 months. Do you trust One Nation to run hospitals and schools? Reg says yes. The New South Wales leader, Mike Newman, is very impressive. Ben says in the text line, One Nation all the way. At the end of the day, they can't be any worse than the current mob. Susan says almost the same word for word. They could not do any worse than the current or the past mob. Adam says, in relation to your question on the next state election, my answer is yes. Given the track record of both the Coalition and Labor, how the state is slowly going to hell in a handbasket, with the quality of life in New South Wales rapidly declining and the cost of living drastically increasing, giving either Labor or the Coalition control again will only lead to more of the same. So I'll be giving my vote to One Nation because at least it means something different. And I think a lot of people feel exactly the same way as you.
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12: We'll play the quick quiz just before the 6 o'clock news. We've got a family pass to give away to go along to Monster Jam 2026. If you haven't been to Monster Jam before, it's great. I went a couple of years ago. Huge monster trucks at a core stadium. They put a big, big dirt track over the top of the grass at a core stadium, and these huge monster trucks go crazy. You've got kids or grandkids, they'll absolutely love it. So that's when we play the quiz just before 6 o'clock. We do have a question, though, to get in. The legendary Brian Henderson was born on this day in 1931. He was born in New Zealand, and I think Brian Henderson was the greatest Australian TV newsreader. He died in 2021 at the age of 89. This was the end of his final news bulletin back in 2002.
4: How to sign off? Well, not the way it was, as has been suggested, but for the last time, the way it is. This Friday, the 29th of November, this is Brian Henderson, a sad Brian Henderson, saying, not good night this time, but goodbye.
12: A lovely man and a brilliant newsreader. He was part of our lives every night. Very simple question for you this afternoon to play the quiz. On what TV network did Brian Henderson present the news? Also presented Bandstand many, many years ago. But on what TV network did the late Brian Henderson present the news? That's the getting question when we play the quiz just before 6 o'clock. Coming up next, Holly Hughes in studio.
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6: M4 at Prospect, and we've got the remnants of a multi-vehicle crash in the westbound shoulder near Prospect Highway. Eastern and Western distributors both busy south of the harbour, and northbound movement on Warringah Freeway slowing at North Sydney. Southbound is pretty good. M5 westbound traffic becomes ugly from Beverly Hills, and there's a nasty eastbound stretch on the M5 from Moorbank to Padstow. Centenary Drive south at Homebush West is sluggish, and Bexley Road has ugly spots at Bexley and Bexley North. I'm Steve Carline.
12: Harvey Norman.
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12: My Straight Shooter this afternoon is One Nation's Holly Hughes. Holly, there is a lot to get through this afternoon.
27: Little bit.
12: Your party has been in the headlines every single day this week. Mm. Now, I'll just wind back to some issues over the weekend. Yep. The comments that Pauline Hanson had made, now, this wasn't recent. Again, it was previous comments. The comments about the Prime Minister's mother and public housing. It seems that all sides of politics have condemned her for speaking about the PM's family. What's your perspective as a One Nation member?
27: Look, I think what the point's been missed, and I was talking about this last night with some people, I don't think what Pauline was doing was a direct attack per se on the Prime Minister's mother. I mean, the Prime Minister is the one that never stops talking about his mother, for a start. Mm. But the reality is we're talking about a housing supply shortage in this country and people sleeping in their cars and tents and the fact that they cannot afford housing. Public housing was never meant to be a permanent solution. It's always meant to be a temporary transition for someone to give them a step up before they can get back into the private market. And for the point that Pauline was making is public housing is not designed for people to live in for 65 years. And yes, I agree with all the sentiment that's been expressed, and I think so does Pauline, that families are conscripts when it comes to politics, and so our families should be left out of it. But if you...
12: Especially family members who have passed away.
27: Well, that's exactly right. But if you've also made so much of your political identity and campaigning structure around where you came from and how the Prime Minister has talked and so much about his mother and always used it as an emotional issue when he almost sometimes wants to distract from something else that's going on, like not knowing the cash rate. But I think the crux of the matter is Pauline was trying to make the point. Public housing is not supposed to be a permanent housing solution. We need it to be there for Australians in the time of crisis, not as something that there's look to as a permanent housing solution.
12: She's also been widely criticised for her comments where she referred to Indigenous culture as primitive. That was in a podcast that's now serviced from last year. She has responded this afternoon. This is what she has said.
1: If I've offended people by using that, yes, I will apologise for that. I will not back away from what needs to be discussed. You know, we can't back away from what is happening in the country. I see the division that's happening in Australia. I've always advocated we are Australians all together.
12: So she's apologised, but she says we can't back away from what needs to be discussed. But what's Indigenous culture back in 1788 got to do with the problems that we're facing today?
27: Well, and this is the point, and this is the whole issue. It's basically some form of confected moral outrage that we see. How dare a criticism be made of a culture? You know, it's not like... Anyway, I don't want to get into that. I'm not entering into the debate. But what I am concerned about and what Pauline's right is, and this is why The Voice was so heavily rejected by Australians, is we all want to be Australians, not divided by race, not divided by different groups in the government, not divided by different buckets of money. I want to see all children in this country protected. I do not want to see, you know, the grandmother in WA who's been in tears today because in a couple of days, it's just a few years since she's buried her three grandchildren that she referred to as her sunshines, despite numerous reports from her, other families and the children themselves before they were murdered. That is a real issue. Being offended by some words, I'm sorry, that's just...
12: But words do hurt.
27: Words can hurt, but so does also the murder of three Indigenous children who were not removed. So does the death of that baby that was murdered in a town camp in Alice Springs. They're real hurts. They're not butt hurts of word hurts. And, you know, remember when we were kids, sticks and stones may break my bones, but words will never hurt me. Some people need to be reminded of that because we have real divisions in this country because we have an Indigenous industry with it millions, if not billions of dollars are being pumped into, and yet the outcomes for Indigenous children in particular and Indigenous women and Indigenous communities are going backwards. And if we're not prepared to stand up and try and fix those issues but argue about, oh, you said something mean about our culture of 200 and something years ago, then I think you're missing the point.
12: Are you concerned, as One Nation concerned, about other things that might be dug up from 10 years ago, 15 years
27: mate,
12: ago?
27: I said on TV last night I wouldn't be surprised to see Pauline Hanson's kindergarten scrapbook come
12: Well, there'll
27: out.
12: Be a dirt unit, and this happens in politics. Mate, you've been around it a long
27: good
12: time.
27: Good evening and welcome. I had a threat a few years ago when I was a witness at an ICAC hearing, and I know ICAC still got a record of what I was told. I was told in no uncertain terms that people weren't happy and that I should be prepared for a dirt file or stories to be dropped about me, and the need for them to be true was irrelevant. Now, this is common practice, and Labor has the best dirt unit in the country, and they are in trouble. This is going to get ugly. This is going to get worse. So the Prime Minister and all his faux tears and his absolute rubbish, we need to take the temperature down. Behind the scenes, they're ramping it up. One Nation announces an immigration policy. Oh, guess what? There's a podcast about a comment about Indigenous
12: from last year.
27: Yeah. You don't think they're going to have a file of these that they're going to drop every time Pauline announces a policy that makes them look as pathetic as they are?
12: I raised the point a little early this hour that there's all this focus on national issues, and I understand why, but there's a state election now in 6 months.
27: Yep.
12: The latest polling that's been commissioned by the Minerals Council shows that Labor and One Nation are equal in primary support, 29%. Now, there's still a long way to go for One Nation. They don't have a single member in Parliament, okay? So you're starting from a base of zero.
27: Yep.
12: However, One Nation needs to be taken seriously at a state level. Do you think it's time that we actually heard some firm policies from One Nation on hospitals, on schools, on roads?
27: Look, I have no doubt with Mike Newman as the leader in New South Wales, who is a very serious, very articulate, very smart leader of One Nation in New South Wales, and quite frankly, you almost feel like you could say leader of the opposition, that he will be able to... he will be able to announce, and he will do so in time, policies. The problem they've got, as you said, they have zero members. They don't have access to all the Treasury costings and all of those things that everyone's going to no doubt scream about going, oh, we don't know how much this is going to cost, because they don't have a member to run it through that Treasury system. And I bet Chris Minns will not be offering that support through.
12: But
27: he'll
12: One
27: be just
12: Nation,
27: doing their dirt.
12: One yeah. Nation is reasonably funded. I know not to the same extent, certainly as the Labor Party.
27: It's certainly not at a state level, because you've got, okay, but, so you've got zero members, zero officers, zero staff.
12: But there's an opportunity here for One Nation, and I know there's a Victorian election before New South Wales, but there's a genuine opportunity for One Nation to actually have some power here.
27: Well, the uni parties with the Liberals and the Nationals and Labor have actually now made sure that no one can donate more than $8,000, whatever it is, just above, in total, to the state election. So if they're not trying to cover their own backsides when it comes to funding, they're exactly trying to do that because they can see One Nation coming through. The problem is One Nation is agile. One Nation is looking at new campaign techniques that these guys, quite frankly, are still sitting back in the 1960s going, how do we work? Oh, let's send more direct mail. I mean, if you look at some of these parties' advertising campaigns, the format hasn't changed in the 27 years I've been involved.
12: I've been fighting on the issue over the last couple of months. In fact, I first raised it last year, this crazy proposal to knock down buildings around Town Hall and create a Town Hall square that no one's asked for. And I believe
27: Josh Lees has, I believe.
12: Yeah, Josh Lees would be the chief protester there. There will be some more information that will be coming out tomorrow about this, and I'll bring it to you on the show. But one of my listeners has just asked, do you think Clovermore Square would go ahead if One Nation had power in New South Wales? Look, I think it's a massive waste of New South Wales funds. Is that the sort of thing that One Nation would fight on?
27: I think One Nathan would say that's the most ridiculous thing I've ever heard. And no. And quite frankly, every single one of those funds should be redirected. I'm going to say I'm not a candidate. I'm just a party member, but I live west of the Blue Mountains.

0: to talk about what you could do down those streets. I mean, you know, they all love the odd trip to New York or, you know, some of the US cities over there that have been built up, and you could have a great corridor down there with bustling restaurants, shops, businesses on the ground floor. You could have, you don't have to go up 25 stories. You could go up 8 if you even think down that entire street, what's going on. The fact that Parramatta Road is the eyesore that it is, and you're a couple of kilometres from the city, and it's just pathetic. Where are they?
1: And it has been for decades. On a lighter note, in yes. about an hour's time.
0: I need to calm down. Now.
1: Calm down. This might Oof. Calm you down. In about an hour's time, in that chair, Mark Guy will be sitting with me. We're going to be having a KFC pickle taste test.
0: Yeah, okay. So I'm dirty on that for a start.
1: Kentucky Fried Chicken has this new menu that features pickles. Now, it's not just a deep fried pickle with the 11 herbs and spices on it. They've got a Pepsi that has pickles in it.
0: Okay, so I'm going to give you a couple of stories about pickles because I am a big pickle fan. So when my mother was expecting me, she was given an enormous jar of dill cucumbers, dill pickles, yeah. whatever everyone wants to call them. And she kept saying to everyone, you got to take some home. I'm not going to eat them. There's no way. She continued to eat the entire jar through the pregnancy. So when I was little, and you know, you sit in the trolley at the supermarket with mum and the other kids would get a Milky Way, not me. I'd be there with a dill cucumber from the deli getting wheeled around the supermarket. So I've always had more of a savoury taste.
1: But they taste disgusting.
0: They're delicious. But you may not know this, Clinton. I am quite the little chef. So I make...
1: In the pub.
0: In the pub. Yeah. But also for my friends and close associates in entertaining, I make homemade pate because not only do I love pickles, I love pate. But when I first served the homemade pate in the pub, I also served it with cornichons. And for those that may not know, these are the little pickles, about half the size of your little finger. And, of course, the very classy patrons in my pub had absolutely no idea what these were. And when they started saying gherkins, I nearly had a heart attack. So as I explained to them, they're called cornichons. They are now referred to as corner shops. So when I bought a cheese platter for the locals out on Sunday afternoon, because we just had our big daffodils festival. So by Sunday afternoon, we were just down to a few of the locals recovering after a massive weekend. And I bought out the cheese platter and they said, are the corner shops included? So the pickles are getting a run everywhere. And if I didn't have an appointment at 5:30, I can tell you I'd be hanging around.
1: Emily, are we going to have the big pickles or the corner shop pickles, the little ones? Oh, I do like big ones.
0: I'll tell you what, I'll make some pate for the next couple of weeks and I'll bring in a charcuterie board with some corner shops. What time do you get off air? Can we have a dirty shard while we're sitting here?
1: There is this, you being in hospitality industry these days, and this, I guess this is what Kentucky Fried Chicken has done. There's this bizarre trend at the moment of mixing food types that just don't belong together.
0: No.
1: Chocolate varieties, for instance, at the moment have embraced it.
0: Oh, yeah.
1: And it's the same now with takeaway food.
0: No, like seriously, there are certain things that should go together, like pulled pork and coleslaw, which was a win
1: That works. That was delicious. I'm just not convinced.
0: Delicious.
1: Pickles and deep fried chicken with Pepsi works.
0: Well, yeah, I'm.
1: The pickle is in the Pepsi.
0: The pickle doesn't need to be in the Pepsi.
1: It is.
0: That's the problem. I think the pickle's good, not in the Pepsi. But you know what? Can I just say I don't like Pepsi? Can I be a bit cheeky? Someone's messaged in if we have camping at the back of the pub.
1: Yep.
0: We don't have camping and our little tiny home's booked out to mid-December, but the showground has great camping and it's about 100 metres up the road from the pub. So you can roll down and crawl back at the end of a good night, but it's very close by.
1: Hang on. You don't like Pepsi?
0: No.
1: So do you prefer Coca-Cola?
0: Of course I do. I'm a real person.
1: Is there much difference?
0: Totally.
1: I actually agree.
0: They're not even the same.
1: I actually do agree. I think Pepsi has a fruitier taste.
0: Yes.
1: And I'm more of a Coke.
0: They're not the same. And Senator Ross Cadell is going to get really upset with me because he only drinks that Pepsi Max. So I've got to keep a
1: Pepsi
0: secret
1: Max
0: stash
1: is
0: if
1: vile.
0: He ever falls into the pub.
1: Pepsi Max, and I'll put Coke Zero into this category, is undrinkable in my opinion. Holly Hughes, you'll be back in a couple of weeks' time.
0: See you, Glenn.
1: The fabulous Holly Hughes.
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3: Still having issues at Prospect with the M4 westbound lane down there because of a multiple vehicle crash close to the Prospect Highway. At Des Moines, Victoria Road's busy. It's busier west at West Ride. Ride Road south to Macquarie Park's pretty well attended, and there's loads of James Roos Drive movement from North Paris.

0: 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I'm Steve Carline with traffic every 10 minutes on 2GB.
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9: Yesterday on the program, I was talking about the absolutely inadequate sentence that was handed to Daniel Billings, the killer of Molly Ticehurst, and I'll have more to say about this throughout the course of the week. 18 years. He'll be out of jail in 18 years with good behaviour, stabbing Molly to death. Stabbing her 15 times while he was on bail for domestic violence offences. Steve sent me an email last night with some statistics from the United States. And Steve telling me that the get tough approach that they now have in the US under Donald Trump is working. This is based on, this isn't data from Donald Trump or the Republicans. This is FBI data. In the United States, the violent crime rate has fallen 9.3%. In 2025, it's the largest year-on-year decline since the FBI began following these trends in 1936. And the decrease is broad. It's estimated the number of violent criminal offences fell from 2024. Murder and non-negligent manslaughter was down 18%. Robbery was down 18.5%. Rape down 7.6%. Aggravated assault down 7.2%. It coincides with a get-tough policy in the United States.
8: 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Clinton Maynard on Sydney Now.
9: Okay, we are going to do this pickle test with MG after 5:30 with the KFC. A few comments here on the text line. Mark says, I did have the deep-fried pickles the other night after I had a few beers. They taste so much better cold the next day. The beers probably help as well. Thank you, Mark. Mitch says, because of you, Clinton, I went out and I got the KFC Pepsi and pickles. They come in a container, little green bucket with three pickles in it and a plastic cup and a can of Pepsi. You pour the whole lot in the Pepsi, you will be surprised. Clem says, Pepsi Max with bourbon and ice is sensational. I recommend that. Thank you, Clem. Also coming up in the next hour of the show, the AFP commissioner has made comments about Sydney's gang war and drugs. I'll bring you the details of that. And we're going to have a look at the cost of living for retirees. It's going up much more faster than it is for other demographics. That's coming up after five.
8: 2GB, celebrating 100 years.
10: It's 5 o'clock. Good afternoon. I'm Madeline McNeil. A three-year-old girl has died after being struck by a car in Sydney's west. Emergency services were called to reports a child was hit by a vehicle as it entered a driveway at Auburn. She was taken to hospital in a critical condition but couldn't be saved. The 27-year-old driver has been taken for mandatory testing. The NRMA wants to see laws changed to allow drivers to nominate passengers for fines if they're caught without a seatbelt. It's in response to new data showing a sharp increase in the number of fines related to seatbelt misuse following the introduction of AI-powered cameras. The NRMA's Peter Corey has told Clinton Maynard the technology's identified a real problem in the community.
11: Two-thirds of those fines are passengers, so I mean, it's a no-brainer, right? What we've said today is let's change the rules so that if you're the driver and the passenger's an adult and done the wrong thing, then the fine should go to the passenger. Otherwise, how are you going to change behaviour?
10: Another fashion brand is facing collapse in Australia, with Q and its sister label Veronica Main going into receivership. FDI Consulting says an increase in sales and other improvements weren't enough to mitigate the impact of overhead costs. The brands will continue to trade while a sales process gets underway. Snowtown killer James Lysakis will be released from prison after serving a 26-year sentence for his role in four of the Bodies in the Barrels murders. A review has upheld the South Australian Parole Board's decision to allow his release after the state government sought to have it overturned. South Australia's Attorney General, Keir Maher, says Lysakis's release on parole will be subject to conditions.
12: The Parole Board will meet to consider the conditions that parole would be granted under. Previous conditions that have been contemplated by the parole board included things like electronic monitoring, places that they can't go in relation to where victims might be.
10: There's been an increase in the number of soldiers, sailors and aviators who've joined the Australian Defence Force. New data shows a 16% increase in recruits over the past financial year. 4,000 joined the Army, 2,200 enlisted in the Air Force and another 2,000 are in the Navy. And experts are working to raise awareness about a rare autoimmune disease which affects about 5,000 Australians. Almost three-quarters of people have never heard about primary biliary cholangitis, which affects the liver. Hepatologist Professor Simon Strasser says symptoms are often overlooked.
13: Fatigue can be put down to other things, such as just work stress, family stress, and itchiness can also be put down to other things and not leading to a diagnosis of this condition of PBC.
10: In finance, the All Ords closed down 74 points. One Australian dollar is buying 71.1 US cents.
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14: The Warriors are hopeful two of their gun outside backs will be fit to return against the Knights in Sunday's semi-final. Dallin Watene-Zelezniak and Lekha Halasima have been named in the reserves for the Eden Park clash. Meanwhile, Kangaroos coach Kevin Walters is beginning to pick his squad for the Rugby League World Cup. Walters has told Seven there are plenty of names on the shortlist.
15: Got 40 names up there actually, but slowly but surely those names will be eliminated to a squad of 23 players, which will be announced after the grand final. So, of course, injuries, suspensions, all these things play their role in the selection of the team.
14: Australia is preparing to take on Zimbabwe in the first men's one day, a first ball half an hour away. And Sydney Swan Justin McInerney is in line for a recall for Friday night's AFL preliminary final against Fremantle. He hasn't played since round 13. That's sport. I'm Mike Pearsall.
10: It's 4 past 5. That's the latest news and sport.
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0: We did have someone trapped in an M4 crash at Prospect. One westbound lane remains closed at Prospect Highway, and approaching M4 traffic is queued from Clyde. Westbound breakdown on the Great Western at Claremont Meadows at Werrington Road. The eastern and western distributors immediately south of the harbour are pretty ordinary. M5 westbound slows at Beverly Hills, gets more serious west of Padstow, and Canterbury Road just not happy at Punchbowl or Bankstown. I'm Steve Carline on Sydney's 2GB.
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10: Cloudy with a late shower or two. Winds tending southerly up to 30 kilometres per hour. Windy and partly cloudy tomorrow, 11 to 18 degrees in the city, 9 to 19 in the west. Looking ahead, cloud clearing Thursday, sunny Friday, Saturday and Sunday. Right now in town it's 19 degrees, the same at Bankstown, it's 18 degrees at Lucas Heights. I'm Madeline McNeil, there'll be more news at 5.30 on your news leader, Sydney's 2GB.
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9: 7 past 5. If you're just tuning in, there's been a horrible accident this afternoon in Auburn that has resulted in a little girl, a 3-year-old, being struck by a car in a driveway, and that little child has died in hospital. Just after 2 o'clock, emergency services were called to Normanby Road in Auburn following reports that a car had struck a child. Now, it's emerged, the 3-year-old was in the driveway at this home at the time. A vehicle's entered the driveway. It was driven by a 27-year-old man and has hit the little girl. Now, the little girl was treated on the scene by paramedics. She was taken to Westmead Hospital in critical. But in hospital, she has now passed away. The driver's a 27-year-old man. He wasn't injured. He was taken to Auburn Hospital for drug and alcohol testing. Crime scene's been established there, so there are still police on the scene. Normanby Road in Auburn. It's just a standard Western Sydney suburban street. A report is going to be prepared for the coroner. Police are investigating this. They're asking for anybody who was in the street at the time around 2 o'clock, if you have a dash cam, if you were driving past, if you have some dash cam footage, please get in contact with them. The number for Crime Stoppers is 1-800-333-000. Well, ICAC has blown up this afternoon with the appearance of the dodgy developer, John Nassif. Now, John Nassif has spent 2 days now in the witness box virtually. He's been on a video link from Lebanon. He's been questioned about his relationship with Liberal Party operatives, and some of the evidence has been quite explosive. Now, a lot of it is very confusing, but he has clashed with the counsel assisting, who is Peggy Dwyer, so the lawyer for the commission. I'll play you part of it.
18: So stop putting the words not right in my mouth. That is this is a public hearing, and I know what you're doing. You want to show the public that I am corrupt. I'm not corrupt. You guys not going to the points and not attacking the corrupt official in the government. You want the country to be ruled by crooks.
9: Okay, so he insists he's not corrupt. So why on earth is he in Lebanon? Because the AFP want to lay charges for him. They have a warrant for his arrest, but we don't have an extradition treaty with Lebanon, so they can't go and get him. He left behind debts of more than $1 billion and a wife and children. Well, he denies that he left Australia to dodge this inquiry or police charges. He claims he left Sydney to go over to Lebanon to receive an award. He told the commission, "I'm not scared to give evidence at all. On the 22nd of December 2022, I received an international award for being number one businessman from an Arabic background around the world. I received the award. That's why I left." He says, "I stayed overseas because I received threatening killing messages by the dozens. If I go back, I'll be killed." So he says that he's still planning to return to Australia, that he'll engage lawyers, that he'll fight the establishment, that he'll sue the government. He says, "When that court case is finished, I'll be back in Australia. I'm going to be back in Australia to be killed by the mafia boys." Look, the bloke makes no sense. At least he's finally given evidence. If he ever returns to this country, I will walk to Canberra backwards naked.
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9: If you'd like to send the program an email, 2GB.com, we do have a good word on the street prize this week. It's a family pass to go along to the entertainment park. You can choose either Bankstown or Penrith. Go along to the entertainment park. You'll experience go-kart racing on an indoor track. They've got mini golf, indoor bowling. So if there's something you'd like us to investigate, send me an email. Just go via 2GB.com. Or if you've got a news tip for us or you see something that we need to know about around Sydney, 131873 is our number. Retirement is certainly getting more expensive. Now, some figures have been released today show that it's retirees who are doing it the toughest when it comes to daily living costs, whether it's electricity bills, healthcare or insurance. For people who've retired, what they're paying for those bills is increasing at a faster rate than inflation. So how do you cope with this? Is there a solution to it? Mary Delahunty is the CEO of the Association of Superannuation Funds of Australia. Hi, Mary.
19: Hi.
9: Thank you for coming onto the program today. Can we just run through some of these figures that have been released? It shows that for retirees across a range of categories, retirees are paying more and the costs are increasing at a much faster rate than inflation.
19: As some of your listeners will know, that retiree budget is pretty tight, even if you're living quite comfortably. There are things in the budget that you're living with that you are not really discretionary. So, for example, your electricity bills as a retiree, well, for everyone really, they've gone up around over 20%, around 22.4%. Medical and hospital up 5%, insurance up nearly 5%, even hairdressing up 4.2%. So you may see a lot more people walking around either unkempt or doing their own hair. But that's the sort of choices that retirees are having to make every day, because they've got a limited pool of funding to draw from.
9: Medical and hospital service costs up 5%. Now, part of that is premiums for private health insurance. The federal government is not making that easier because they're now removing the rebate. Hasn't kicked in yet, will next year, the rebate for people over the age of 65. Mm-hmm. Do you fear, Mary, that people are going to be making a choice once they're over 65 between medical services, whether it's health insurance or even just going to a pharmacy, and paying a bill, paying an electricity bill?
19: Well, I think that they will be making choices about their insurance, not just health insurance, but even house and car insurance as well. And as we know, you either are insured privately or everyone pays something. So the burden falls on society as well. It's quite an interesting dilemma, I think, both for governments and for retirees.
9: There's been a lot of focus on superannuation in the past couple of weeks, with One Nation releasing their policy, and we'll see more detail from the coalition soon. But for a couple who is at that retirement age, is there a figure that has been released that is the amount of money that somebody can, or a couple can live comfortably for a year?
19: So we think that you need around about, as a couple, $1,500 a week to live a comfortable retirement. This means that you're on the part age pension as well. That lump sum that's required there is about $730,000 in today's money. So with super at 12%, and untouched 12%, that average worker who's at 30 now is finally on track to achieve that comfortable retirement. Any kind of changes to that 12% starts to put that in some form of peril.
9: So you'd be concerned if that One Nation policy, if people did take it up and they went down to that 9% level for 3 years, you'd be concerned about that?
19: Oh, I think that would have massive ramifications. It would make people poorer and it will be inflationary. So on every count that fails, I think the test of sensible policy.
9: Is the reality for retirement, whether people are living on an age pension or their superannuation, is the reality that you're just much better being a part of a couple?
19: Oh, unfortunately, it is. You think about those electricity bills. If they're shared, then that's a burden shared. But if you've got a light on in a room, it doesn't really matter how many people are in there. Someone's paying for that light to be on. So, and that is, I think that's really unfortunate, especially for women in retirement to have to think that they need a partner. Surely we can do better in this country than that.
9: So what's the solution to this? Do we need to start putting more money away sooner during our careers?
19: Oh, I think if people can afford to, we know that it's a really tax-effective way to save for retirement. I think some of the other solutions, though, go to more structural solutions, like can we think about how electricity becomes more affordable over time? We need to, that's sort of a, you know, very a government sort of priority. How do we start to have people spending efficiently on their medical and hospital bills? What are we going to do about insurance in this country? And then we've always got this really good safety net of the government provided age pension and Medicare to fall back on. So we're not in, you know, complete detriment in the country, but it is it's a real challenge, I think, for retirees at the moment.
9: No question. Thank you for your time, Mary.
19: Thank you.
9: Mary Delahunty, who's the CEO of the Association of Superannuation Funds. So the CPI, say 3.8% in the last 12 months. Electricity costs are up by 22% because there's been the end of various government rebates. Maintenance of a car, repair of a car, increased by 6.5%. Medical and hospital services up by 5%. These are all above inflation rates. Insurance policies, 4.9%. A meal out, a takeaway, up by 4%. So what do you need to be making? Or what do you need to be able to live on, whether it's an age pension or whether it's a superannuation? For a single person, for a comfortable retirement, weekly, $1,076. The pension rate is $600. So there's a gap there that you need to make up of $476. For a couple, the figure is $1,513. The gap is $608. The pension rate is $905. The government is not making it easy for retirees.
8: Sydney Now on 2GB.
9: 16 past five. Sydney, as we know, is in the grip of a gang war that is claiming innocent lives. Look, I can't give two hoots. If criminals shoot other criminals dead, good. There's fewer of them. The problem is the people doing the shooting, often teenagers, are completely incompetent. Increasingly, they kill innocent people. And this is being fueled by Sydney's demand for drugs. Usual law-abiding citizens who, rather than go out drinking on a Saturday night, are snorting cocaine or they're taking MDMA pills. That stuff has to come from somewhere. It's coming from criminal gangs who then shoot each other as part of their turf war. Well, today, and this is quite rare, the Federal Police Commissioner, Chrissy Barrett, has written an opinion piece on the website news.com.au. And I can't recall Chrissy actually writing something like this before. We asked to speak with her on the show today, but she wasn't available. But she has said it's time for a real conversation about what's fueling crime, and that is demand from us, when I say us, society, for illegal drugs. She writes, she's not shying away from police taking responsibility of apprehending the criminals, the drug gangs, and she writes, they are the ones to blame for the murders. But demand is at the core of the problem. And she says that demand is coming from normal, everyday people. She writes, I've heard too many times that the war on drugs never worked. But the issue is, this is a battle that we cannot raise the white flag. She says, if we work together to reduce demand, if we support people before harm escalates, if we refuse to normalise illicit drug use, we can make our families safer. We can protect our communities. But here's the problem with what Chrissy Barrett has written today. And this is not her fault, but I understand where she's coming from. But she says we need to reduce the normalisation of drug use. She says we need to refuse to normalise illicit drug use. Her words. So what are we doing in New South Wales? Of course, we're introducing legal pill testing for illegal drugs at music festival. Is that not normalising drugs? Of course it is. So on one hand, the Commissioner of the AFP, Chrissy Barrett, says we need to reduce demand for drugs because that is the key to ending these gang wars that are resulting in innocent people being killed. And she says this can be done by not normalising drug use. But on the other hand, we have the state government who are normalising drug use by allowing pill testing at music festivals. The testing of drugs that come from criminals. Commissioner Barrett should be actually writing to the government to complain about this policy, because it's the government that is now contributing to this issue through its own policies.
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0: There's debris on the M4 at Ashfield and an earlier multi-vehicle crash on the M4 at Prospect, both hurting the westbound trip. We've got a truck and bus crash westbound on Carlingford Road, Carlingford, just a little past Hepburn Avenue. James Roos Drive pretty much gives up near Western Sydney Uni and stays heavy around to Northmead, and Bryans Road going the other way, eastbound, also nasty into Northmead, and not much to love with Old Windsor Road up from Old Toongabby. I'm Steve Carline, 2GB.
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9: This news just through, the very popular women's clothing chain Q, along with its sister brand, Veronica Main, has collapsed. 6 decades of operation. They have a UK-based investment firm that owns them. They've now appointed receivers. So Q Clothing has 51 stores across the country. Staff have been informed this afternoon they've been placed into voluntary administration. FTI Consulting have been appointed receivers, while BDO has been appointed as voluntary administrators for 51 stores. So it's not clear now what happens, whether these stores close immediately, whether the staff are made redundant straight away, whether they're going to have access to entitlements, that this will unfold over the coming hours and the coming days. But that's a big deal. That is another major fashion retailer across the country that's gone bust.
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9: I was going to try and do this earlier, I promise. I planned to do this before 5 o'clock, but I was short on time. So listen up, grab your pen. Today's code word for Sydney Now is radio. Jot that down. You should now have four code words. Ben had one this morning. Levy on the morning program had one. Michael this afternoon had a code word. That is the fourth you need. Radio. Simple as that. Tomorrow morning, Ben is going to ask you to call. You'll have the chance to win $2,000 with that code word, radio. And the good news is we're going to play this for the rest of the week as well. We've had $20,000 to give away. There is still some money left. If you'd like to play tomorrow morning, you need that code word radio. We'll have more code words to go tomorrow.
1: 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Call 131-873.
9: 25 past five. If you're a homeowner with a large mortgage, it's a pretty nervous time at the moment because if the analysts are right, the RBA in 2 weeks' time is going to increase interest rates again. That'll be the fourth time this year. It'll take the cash rate to 4.6% if it's a 2.25% increase. And look, there's been some talk. We spoke to James Willis about this yesterday, that there then could be another one in quick succession. Highest official interest rates likely in 15 years. How is this going to now affect the Sydney property market? Joining me now is Jaz Sundu from Freedom Property Investors. They are a sponsor of this program and we'll be having a closer look, of course, in 2 weeks' time on this as well. Hi, Jaz.
5: Hi, Clinton.
9: Look, property's been in the news big time recently because of the government's tax changes, but given what could happen in the 2 weeks' time or maybe in November, where to for property now, particularly in Sydney?
5: Clinton, right off the bat, I would advise people to just not get carried away by all the doom and gloom predictions we're seeing everywhere. Yes, there's a national property downturn in property prices, but the downturn so far has been relatively shallow, and it certainly does not justify the generational property crash sentiment permeating the market. Nationally, property prices are only and only 2.7% below their peak in March this year. They are still 1.8% higher than a year ago and 28% higher than 5 years ago. So perspective is really important here. Sydney is more sensitive to interest rate movements because we have some of the most expensive property in the country. Prices are down about 3.5% from a year ago, but the larger declines, and many people miss this, are concentrated at the premium end of the market. When I say premium end, I'm talking about properties around 1.5 million to 2 million in suburbs where you can still buy around 1 million or under. Prices are continuing to grow. So it really is a tale of two markets. And I think people need to remember that housing is a long-term asset. If you bought a year ago, you know, and had to sell today, yes, you may take a small loss. Agreed. But if you bought 10 years ago, you're still looking at an average gain of 48%. That's pretty spectacular, if you ask me.
9: It certainly is. Look, Jaz, there's a lot of negative sentiment because of those government tax changes, and if interest rates do go up, that will just continue. What's some basic advice you've got for buyers in light of all that?
5: Okay. If I were to analyze and synthesize 100 years' worth of property data and share just one lesson from all of it, it would be this. The best time to buy property was yesterday, and the next best time is today. And I genuinely mean it. When you are, whether you're a first home buyer, upgrading your home, or an investor, trying to time the market is a myth. I'll borrow some wisdom from someone who knows a thing or two about investing, Warren Buffett. He says, be careful when others are greedy and greedy when others are fearful. And that describes today's property market remarkably well. Right now, buyers are in the box seat. The market is uncertain, sellers are eager to negotiate, developers are desperate to attract investors to secure enough pre-sales for their projects. That gives buyers negotiating power that simply isn't there when the market is running hot. And before someone says, well, what if property prices fall further? That's fair. But look at the fundamentals for a second. Australia still has a chronic housing shortage. Rents are rising. We are not building enough homes. Major builders are struggling to make affordable housing stack up financially. None of those fundamentals will correct overnight. And when interest rates start coming down next year, which they will, history tells us that it will be a matter of weeks before we see a tsunami of buyers flood the market again. And before you know it, it will be once again insanely difficult to buy a property. So you can either wait on the sidelines trying to pick the exact bottom, or you can recognize the small window buyers have right now and take action.
9: Just one last question for you, Jazz. We've had the news in the last couple of weeks of the collapse of the big developer, Bathla. Yeah. What effect does that have on the market and investors?
5: The thing a lot of people miss about Bathla is that they were building exactly the kind of housing we need, which is affordable and high density. What many don't know is that affordable housing is actually a lot riskier to build than premium housing. We all know construction costs are rising, borrowing costs have gone up. But if you're building affordable homes and your costs suddenly increase, you simply cannot pass that entire increase onto the buyer, because that buyer is already working with a limited borrowing capacity. So naturally, builders start looking at the premium end of the market. They can build a $2 million or a $3 million unit, work with much less profit margins, much larger profit margins, and take on less risk. So, you know, that's why we actually need a lot more developers to build at the affordable end of the market. And with Bathla going under, I'll tell you one thing, Clinton, more builders will think twice before taking on those projects. The government isn't building enough of it, you know. They're not. They're simply not. Absolutely. So ultimately, what does that mean? It means housing shortage is here to stay for a foreseeable future. And a lot of people who thought they'd be buying their first home pretty soon, unfortunately, they'd be forced to remain renters for longer. So if you are an investor sitting on the sidelines again because you're worried about catching the falling knife, rising rents, number one. Number two, shrinking pool of rented properties might just be the silver lining that you've been waiting for.
9: Jazz, good to talk to you. Appreciate your time.
5: Good day, Clinton. See ya.
9: Jazz Sundu, who's from our sponsors, Freedom Property Investors. So likely in 2 weeks, but Jazz makes some good points there. Yes, there's negative sentiment. There's likely to be interest rate increases, but if there's interest rate increases this year, there may well could be cuts next year. Freedom Property Investors, proud sponsors of our program.
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0: At Carlingford, a truck and bus crash on Carlingford Road west of Hepburn Avenue. I'm only laughing at myself. There's debris on the M4 at Ashfield. Approaching traffic's getting hammered. It's also heavy on the M4 from, let's say, Auburn through to Greystanes. O'Connell Street south of Parramatta is heaving, and there's a fair bit of movement on the Great Western Highway past Parramatta, and a rough run around Macquarie Park on both Lane Cove Road and Ride Road. I'm Steve Carline on 2GB.
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9: Okay, if you're wondering why my voice has gone just a bit funny there, because there is a distinct smell of pickles in the studio. We've had a delivery of the KFC pickle-infused menu. We only do a taste test with MG in just a moment, but firstly, news headlines. And with the latest, Madeline McNeil.
21: Good afternoon, Clinton. There's a push for drivers to be allowed to nominate passengers who don't wear their seatbelt to pay any resulting fines. Police are appealing for information after a three-year-old girl was fatally struck by a vehicle as it entered a driveway at Auburn. Defence personnel have raised security concerns after a man walked onto an RAAF base and assaulted an ADF member in Darwin. And One Nation leader Pauline Hanson says she regrets describing Indigenous Australians as the most primitive race on Earth after the comment made on a podcast last year resurfaced. In sport, Australia won the toss and is batting first as the first men's one-dayer with Zimbabwe gets underway in the African nation's capital. Thanks, Clinton. There'll be more news and sport at 6.
9: Thank you, Maddie.
23: A finance update.
9: James Willis hosting Money News from 7 o'clock tonight. He's just been trying some pickles off there. Hello, James.
29: Hi, it's Pickle Mania in here, and I'll leave a bit of this to MG because I know he's coming up, and I was going to take a bite of that burger, but I was told not to because that's being reserved for MG, so I'll just leave that alone. But there's 6 different pickle items on the KFC menu.
9: I've not tried them
29: in our
9: yet.
29: Studio at least.
9: I'm going to try them with MG in a couple of minutes, but you did have a frickle there, I believe.
29: I don't even know what that is.
9: I think it's a deep-fried pickle.
29: One of them was very strong. That's all I'll say. And I only had to have one, but it was very tasty.
9: How's up Collins Foods, the owners of KFC, going on the share market?
29: That's why I don't have that price in front of me now, but I reckon there'll be a spike off the back of this segment, even though the markets have closed. Now, the ASX 200 down again. Not a whole lot of good news. It seems like not just here, but across the world, there has become this permanent fear in the last few days that interest rates are going up.
9: Yep.
29: As I say, not just here, but in other parts of the world as well. 8,672 at close, the ASX 200 down by 0.89% today. The Aussie dollar weighing 71 US cents.
9: New home sales slashed as builders do warn about further rises.
29: Well, and look, to be honest, every day we kind of talk about this from a different angle. Yesterday was productivity, but we've spoken at length about the property market. I think this data is really interesting and we'll unpack it tonight because the sale of new homes has crashed by 20% in the past 3 months. If you break it down state by state, there are some very concerning bits of this data. Victoria is leading the way. They're down by 27%. New South Wales down 17.5% in terms of new home sales over the last 3 months. Now, it's effectively a perfect storm. You've got interest rates about to go up again, potentially one more time. We're talking about 50 basis points over the next few months, potentially, depending on how things work in the terms of the CPI and prices. But the other factor is everything from the federal budget in May was designed to get people into the new housing market and to encourage new builds, Clinton, and to stop negative gearing on existing builds in the future and focus on new builds alone. This data is very compelling and it doesn't point directly to an issue with what the federal government has done, but that is certainly a factor on top of the other economic uncertainty we have at the moment. So there's a real issue in this space at a time when state governments are doing everything possible to build more than a million homes by the end of the decade. What an absolute mess on the housing front.
9: Take some Frickles with you.
29: Which one's that again?
9: Oh, the deep fried.
29: I don't want to take the wrong item because MG's coming in and he's going to try them all. So stand by.
9: And he's bigger than you. James Willis 100%. Hosting Money News tonight from 7 o'clock.
23: And now a weather update.
9: There is the chance of some showers this evening. It's been a lovely spring afternoon, but the clouds have rolled in. It's 19 degrees in the coast, 19 degrees in Campbelltown, 19 in Penrith. There could be a shower later this evening. Tomorrow, the weather is a partly cloudy day and the temperatures have tumbled. 18 degrees the top tomorrow. Thursday, cloud clearing with 19. Friday, sunny and 23. Saturday, sunny, 27 degrees for Saturday. Sunday, even warmer. It'll be dry, sunny, 28 degrees on Sunday.
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9: For the highest quality architectural glass, shower screens, balustrades, fencing, splashbacks manufactured right here in Sydney, you can't go past Palmer's Glass. Hello, Mark Geyer.
1: Oh, my goodness. What's going on here? This is unbelievable, this food in front of us.
9: The studio has been overtaken by pickles.
1: Yep.
9: We'll get up to that in a moment. We're going to do a taste test. Yep. But there's some important rugby league news to get through because the team lists have been released for this weekend's NRL final.
1: Yeah, they have, Clinton. And obviously Saturday night, 7:50 p.m, Allianz Stadium will host the Roosters and the Sharkies. Angus Crichton has again been named to return from a foot injury after being a late withdrawal last week against the Penny Panthers. And Fekete comes into the side in place of Egan Butcher, who's got concussion. Young playmaker Rodwell is part of the extended squad. And for the Sharkies, just the one change with backup hooker Jaden Beryl being recalled to the bench. So,
9: I know there's a lot of concern amongst Sharkies fans that Braden Trindle might not play. There's been different views about how shoulder injuries progress over a week. I'm told there is no way he won't play.
1: No, he'll play. Yeah, same
9: well,
1: as
9: well, he's got to play. I mean,
1: This is the last game. He's got an off season to get his body right, and it's like Nathan Cleary with Penrith, he's got a bit of bone bruising on his foot. He'll be right for the prelim, but he showed how important he was to the Sharkies team, Trindle, in that game against the Cowboys, and him just being there at 75-80%.
9: Yep.
1: Is better than anyone else taking that spot.
9: Nico wouldn't have scored the try he did under the posts with that show and go, that dummy with a kick.
1: True.
9: If it wasn't, Trindle wasn't in the team.
1: Very true.
9: He would have been thinking about setting up the next play.
1: 100%. So it takes a lot of the stress off of Nico's shoulders and it works well. So that's the Saturday night. On Sunday at Eden Park. Wow. 4 p.m. Sunday in front of 55,000 screaming Kiwi fans. The Warriors are taking on the Knights, who have just come from nowhere. Poor Jackson Ford, sidelined again with an ankle injury, this time after just coming back from a pec injury. And a late withdrawal last week was Leka Halasima. He's listed amongst the reserves. Also named in the extended squad is Dallin Martinez Lesnick. That'd be a massive boost. Mm. I actually like the Knights in this game. I think the Knights will upset them.
9: It's nothing to lose, is there?
1: No. Knights, Dylan Lucas, we spoke about him yesterday. He's been named amongst the reserves. Yeah. He'll be in the 19-man squad.
9: Playing at Eden Park, it's the home of the All Blacks, 55,000. Now, I can say this because I'm half Kiwi. Those Kiwi Warriors supporters are half bonkers, right?
1: Yep.
9: They're mad off their heads.
1: Yep.
9: How can the Knights handle that atmosphere?
1: You feed off it. You feed off it, yeah. So it's kind of like going into foreign territory. And once you're out on the footy field, all you hear is the buzz. You don't hear anything in particular. It's obviously when they score a try or something like that, they won't get much of a round of applause. But, someone like Caelan Ponga will eat it up, being a Kiwi.
9: Now, Nathan Cleary emerged after the game that the win against the Roosters that he is suffering a stress fracture in his foot. Is he going to play?
1: Oh, he'll play. Yeah, he'll play. He'll definitely play. I just think that probably the foot injury was probably a little bit worse than they thought, hence why he got a scan on it. Can they win the comp without him? I don't know. They could, but it'd be really bloody hard because he's not just Penrith's marquee player. He's a competition's marquee player. And so if you take him out of any team, it's going to be hard. But then they've got Isaiah and they've got Liam Martin, they've got Dylan Edwards. So could Penrith win the comp without? I'm not sure. It's 50-50.
9: Righto, on to what everyone's been waiting for.
1: Holy mackerel. I couldn't really concentrate then on the sport because to the right of me is all this KFC menu, which looks unbelievable, looks delectable.
9: Well, KFC do advertise on the station, but we have no commercial arrangement with KFC.
1: No,
9: I'm
1: we
9: not
1: don't.
9: Sponsored by KFC. Well, under normal circumstances, I would not touch a pickle with a 10-foot pole.
1: No.
9: There's no way you get a pickle entering these lips. I can't stand pickles, gherkins. If I go to Macca's, the gherkin comes off the cheese.
1: Yeah, see, I get extra. Okay? Extra gherkins.
9: You're mad.
1: Yeah,
9: but we have been presented with all this pickle-inflavoured, induced menu.
1: Yep.
9: Pickle-infused menu. It's the pickle core menu. So in front of me, firstly, I have a Pepsi that has pickles in it.
1: Okay.
9: So it's two slices of pickles with pickle brine. We're both going to take a sip. Okay, you go first. What does that taste like?
1: Pickly.
9: Okay. I'm now going to taste a sip. It's the usual black-coloured Pepsi mix, but with two pickles that float on top.
1: That's
9: They're
1: not,
9: floaters.
1: That's not bad at all.
9: Oh. Well, no.
1: No, you.
9: And well, that's not my go.
1: Well, it's not... Maybe maybe a couple of ice cubes would have helped.
9: Maybe the more of you drink it. Actually, if you what people say about beer. Oh, no. I probably wouldn't go there with respect. KFC is my favourite food, but I'm not quite sure about that.
1: Okay. What about the pickle burger?
9: You've got the pickle burger. So what's a pickle burger? It's a normal original chicken burger, fillet burger with
1: Original recipe, chicken fillet, pickle ranch sauce, pickle dill seasoning, bread and butter, pickles, and pickle chips. There's even a zinger version.
9: Okay, so he's taking a bite into the pickle burger. Big bite, little burger. What's it like?
1: Mmm.
9: Good?
1: Sumptuous.
9: Sumptuous?
1: Mm.
9: Can you taste the pickle?
1: Mmm.
9: Rightio. In front of me, I have something that's called a... Frickle.
1: Yes.
9: This is a fried pickle.
1: Have it with the sauce as well.
9: It's a little bit like a nugget, but maybe half the size of a nugget. It's a slice of pickle that has the Colonel's secret herbs and spices all over it. I'm going to take a bite. Actually, that's not bad. The frickle is actually not bad. It's probably not that healthy for you. It's certainly deep fried, but I think it's not bad because you can't really taste the pickle. You're mostly tasting the covering.
1: Oh, yeah.
9: The herbs and spices.
1: These.
9: That's all right.
1: My last thing, well, there's some of the pickle sauce as well with that. If you want to dip them into that.
9: Oh, so you dip your frickle into the.
1: Into your pickle.
9: Oh, my goodness. The drink's not good. But the frickles are quite good. I've just dipped into the pickle sauce, which comes a little round container. It's sort of a lime green colour with flecks of pickles.
1: You know what their bestseller is going to be, don't you? This is the pickle loaded chips with pickles on top with like little baby nuggets with chips in them. I'm going to have a big gulp of that now.
9: Now, Grant's just sent a message. I thought you'd be trying the KFC pickle cheesecake.
1: That's here.
9: So you've got a cheesecake there? Righto. Mm-hmm. MG's got the cheesecake. Comes in a little tub, little cardboard tub, little spoon. It's a little lime, light lime green colour. It's in the mouth. What's it like?
1: Mmm. Not bad at all.
9: How would you describe it?
1: Pickly. Pickly. That's all pickly. Look, if you love pickles, you'd love this. And I love pickles, so.
9: Righto.
1: I don't mind the drink. I think if we had some ice cubes in that Coke, that would have been, Pepsi Max, that would have been fantastic.
9: Okay, I'm gonna rate the frickles. The frickles get a 7 out of 10.
1: Oh, wow.
9: If you dip them in the frickle sauce, goes up to 8. I'll give the pickle-infused Pepsi Max a 3.
1: Okay. I'm giving everything across the board a 9.
9: Oh.
1: Everything across the board, even the Coke. Sorry, the Coke, the Pepsi Max.
9: Ka-ching.
1: I think it's fantastic. I love this. I love the sauce that comes with it all. The burger's beautiful, and these loaded fries. That's a great little party for your dad this Sunday.
9: David's questioning what sort of our relationship is. David, I assure you, I have no commercial relationship with KFC.
1: No, we don't.
9: There have been some ads on the show the last couple of weeks over this. I'll assure you, and this proves I've got no commercial relationship, I think the drink is not good.
1: Well, this
9: there you go.
1: This proves that I haven't got one either. Shut up and take my money.
9: Okay, let's play the quiz. If you'd like to win a family pass to Monster Jam 2026 to see Monster Trucks in action at a Core Stadium, give me a call now, 131-873. Born on this day, and sadly passed away in 2021, but born on this day, the legendary Brian Henderson. He was born in Dunedin, New Zealand in 1931. This is the way he wrapped up his final news bulletin.
2: How to sign off? 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
0: The way it is, this Friday, the 29th of November, this is Brian Henderson, a sad Brian Henderson, saying, not good night this time, but goodbye.
9: The legendary Hendo with his last bulletin. What network did he read the news on? What TV channel did Brian Henderson read the news on? 131-873.
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5: Between Northmead and Parramatta, all your favourite main roads are getting hammered. Put Windsor Road northbound on that list. And also James Roos drives horrible through North Parramatta to Northmead. O'Connell Street's hobbling south to Parramatta. And if we say Pitt Street's heavy through Parramatta, then the Great Western is obese. Pennant Hills Road at North Parramatta has a

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3: Nine News tonight with Peter Roverton. Another busy day in the news.
4: Indeed, Clinton. Pauline Hanson has offered what we'll call qualified apologies to the Prime Minister and Indigenous Australians over recent comments she made that were widely condemned. Also tonight, the driver pulled from a burning Corvette by a Good Samaritan after it burst into flames when it crashed into a tree at Ludnam. Lawyers for Karl Stefanovic and his podcast partner, Keshni Ibrahim, have today fronted the Supreme Court. We'll tell you all about that at 6 o'clock. The fugitive Sydney property developer, Jean Nassif, has erupted as he faces a second day of remote questioning at the ICAC. This is that inquiry into alleged illegal donations. A famous sportsman who's accused Alan Jones of indecent assault has returned to the witness box. We'll have a full report at 6 on that. And in sport, Ivan Cleary on his son Nathan Cleary and what this foot injury means for the Panthers going forward in the finals.
3: He'll be playing. He'll be fine, surely.
4: Surely. Always a good injury story in the finals in rugby league, isn't there, Clinton?
3: Well, yeah, certainly is. And hopefully Braden Trindle's going to be okay. We'll be watching at 6.
4: See you, mate.
3: Peter Overton with Nine News tonight.
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3: Nick and Donna are playing the Quick Quiz tonight. 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
3: You are in. That is correct. Okay, your 30 seconds starts now. In its most popular usage, what does UFO stand for?
14: Unidentified flying object.
3: You're on one. In which country did Nutella originate?
14: Oh, shite. America.
3: No, it's Italy. Which one is colder, the North Pole or the South Pole?
14: North.
3: No, it's the South.
14: Yeah, North.
3: It's the South.
14: Oh,
3: What cheese is found in a classic Greek salad?
14: Feta.
3: You're right. Okay, you're on two. You're on two, Donna. Mick's in Lillipilly. G'day, Mick.
15: G'day, Clint. How are you?
3: I'm good. You did get the getting question right, so you're off. Okay, your 30 seconds starts now. When was King Charles III inaugurated? 2021 or 2023?
15: 21.
3: 23. In which sport do Australia and New Zealand compete for the Constellation Cup, basketball or netball?
15: That's netball.
3: Correct. Which three letters to recognise as the universal distress signal in 1908? Three letters.
15: SOS.
3: Correct. What sauce is traditionally used in Eggs Benedict?
15: Hollandaise.
3: Oh, you are the winner, Mick. Congratulations. We're going to send you out a family pass to go on to see Monster Jam. It's the Monster Trucks at a Core Stadium on the 10th of October. Tickets on sale now via Ticketmaster.
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1: There's been a truck and bus crash on Carlingford Road, Carlingford, a little west of Hepburn Avenue. At North Parramatta, a west-facing crash on Pennant Hills Road after you pass James Roos Drive. And at Randwick on Allison Road, a bus is conked out west of Cowper Street. Now, Lane Cove Road, pretty heavy north of North Ryde, and Concord Road, south over Ryde Bridge, doing a fair bit of work. Eastern and Western distributors heading immediately south of the harbour are busy. I'm Steve Carline with live and local traffic on 2GB.
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5: Mike Pearsall's in the chair for Horsey tonight.
10: Evening, Clinton. A big show coming up. MG will be co-hosting, of course. We're going to catch up with Melbourne Storm back rower Cooper Clark. He's just been named RLPA Rookie of the Year. And Mark Bosnich as well will join us to chat the EPL.
5: Mike Pearsall filling in for Horsey tonight. Aha, Broncos aren't in the finals. Too bad. He's going to back the Sharks. Sports Today on from 6 o'clock tonight. You'll hear James Willis with Money News from 7 o'clock. John Stanley at 8 o'clock. Ugly Phil O'Neill overnight before Sydney's Best Breakfast with Ben Fordham tomorrow morning. I tell you what, I'll do you a favour. I'll give you the code word again. 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
11: It's 6 o'clock. Good evening. I'm Madeline McNeil. A major tech company has threatened to pull AI investment as experts argue new regulations won't stop the technology from developing. Federal politics reporter Nelson Scott.
12: The government wants big tech to compensate Australian creatives if their work is used to help build AI models. But OpenAI says it won't fund local training hubs or underwrite renewable energy to power data centres unless Labor relaxes copyright laws. Deputy Prime Minister Richard Marles is standing firm, confident we won't miss out on the boom.
0: I think that's overstating, actually, the comments that have been made.
12: US President Donald Trump has dismissed calls for more regulation, arguing it risks handing China a competitive edge. But Dr. Sue Kay from UNSW says the technology will still rapidly advance, even with extra guardrails.
6: Regulation is certainly not holding back AI development.
12: Tech executives will meet with US lawmakers, arguing more oversight is needed to mitigate risks. Nelson Scott, Canberra.
11: A three-year-old girl has died after being struck by a vehicle as it turned into a driveway at Auburn in Sydney's west. The driver, a 27-year-old man, has been taken for mandatory testing as police investigate the circumstances. Road safety advocates are calling for laws to be changed to crack down on passengers who don't wear their seatbelt. Data shows the majority of seatbelt-related fines are related to passengers, not drivers. The NRMA says drivers should be able to nominate adults who don't wear a seatbelt while travelling in their vehicle to pay any resulting fines. The state government's introducing legislation designed to bolster prevention of youth crime. A section of the Bail Act would be further extended to help disrupt high-risk offending by young people. Attorney General Michael Daly says a review has found Section 22C has helped stabilise youth crime rates.
7: Fewer young people engaging in this dangerous behaviour are getting bail. And secondly, it shows that youth crime across New South Wales is declining. Not evenly across the state, but in areas like New England and Moree.
11: Snowtown killer James Vlasakis will be released from prison after the South Australian government's bid to keep him behind bars failed. Vlasakis became eligible for release last year, but a review was ordered into the decision to grant him parole. The review commissioner has upheld the original ruling. Also making news, a man's on the run after breaking into a defence base in Darwin and assaulting an RAAF officer before fleeing in a stolen vehicle. And the Premier has delivered a condolence motion in State Parliament honouring the victims of the Nepal floods. In finance, the All Ords closed down 74 points at 88.49, one Australian dollar buying 71.2 US cents.
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11: Dolphins flyer Hamiso Tapuafidoe believes he's only getting better as they prepare for next week's preliminary final. The Dolphins stunned the Warriors in Auckland on Saturday to go within 80 minutes of the grand final in their first final series. The Hammers told Nine he's feeling confident ahead of their game next weekend at Suncorp Stadium.
13: Each year I sort of get quicker, and it's obviously an attribute that goes a long way in this game at this time as well.
11: Team lists are in for this week's semi-finals. Angus Crichton has been named to return on the bench for the Roosters for Saturday's semi-final against the Cronulla Sharks. Australia is batting first in the first one-dayer in Zimbabwe. The Aussies currently 1-52 after 7 overs. And in the EPL, the video assistant referees from the Manchester Derby have been dropped after their blunder allowing Erling Haaland's goal. 4 past 6, that's news and sport.
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1: 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And at Carlingford, truck and bus have hit each other on Carlingford Road west of Hepburn Avenue, and a west-facing crash on Pennant Hills Road at North Parramatta. It's just up from James Roos Drive. Now, the M5's better. It's not good. Still pretty heavy west of Reesby to Moorbank. Canterbury Road's not great through Bankstown or Punchbowl, and the Hume has slow stretches at Chullora and Lansdowne. I'm Steve Carline, 2GB.
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2: Cloudy with a late shower or two. Winds tending southerly up to 30 kilometres per hour. Windy and partly cloudy tomorrow, 11 to 18 degrees in the city, 9 to 19 in the west. Looking ahead, cloud clearing Thursday, sunny Friday, Saturday and Sunday. Right now in town, it's 18 degrees, the same at Bankstown, it's 16 at Terry Hills. I'm Madeline McNeil, there'll be more news at 7 on your news leader, Sydney's 2GB.
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7: It certainly is. A very good evening, everyone, and welcome to Sports Today. Mike Pearsall in the chair for the next couple of nights, filling in for Adam Hawes, who is taking a break to mend. He'll be back fighting fit later this week, no doubt. 131873 is the open line number tonight. 0460 873 873, the text line. 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Just click on that feedback icon. The great man Mark Guy will be co-hosting tonight. We have lots to discuss from the world of rugby league. The team lists are in for week two of the NRL final, so we'll take you through the key changes and the inclusions there. There'll be a bit more, there is a bit more to Nathan Cleary's foot injury than this first thought. We're also going to catch up with Storm back rower Cooper Clark, who's just been named the Rugby League Players Association's Rookie of the Year. There's some cricket on at the moment with Australia taking on Zimbabwe in the first one day over there, so we'll keep you across that. And we'll catch up with Mark Bosnich as well to recap match day 4 of the English Premier League. And as I told Bozza last Friday night, my Everton still undefeated. Up the Toffees. 131873, the open line number tonight. 0460 873 873, the text line. You can email in 2gb.com, 4bc.com.au. Mike Pearsall in the chair tonight for Adam Hawes. You are listening to Sports Today. A very good evening to MG, mate. Week one of the finals down. How'd you enjoy the footy on the weekend?
8: PSA, good to be with you, buddy. Good to have everyone out there in radio land having a great night. Now they were six. Yeah, the Cowboys gone. South Sydney Rabbitohs gone. They were disappointing, weren't they? Against Newcastle Knights. So I thought my biggest take of one of the biggest takes of that first week of finals footy was the fact that they were outplayed. They were just outclassed. They were ambushed by the Knights, and yep, they were ambushed all across the field. If it wasn't for Callum Mutungi and Campbell Graham, at least having some sort of dig, the score could have been a lot higher.
7: Yeah.
8: But they were totally outplayed. They looked unfit for mine. The Rabbitohs looked unfit. And at this time of year, that's the last thing you should be.
7: Yeah.
8: That's the last thing you should be. So anyway, the Knights now go to New Zealand, Eden Park, which is going to be
7: good.
8: Yeah, Kalen Ponga. You just feel at the moment he's in such a good headspace, Kalen Ponga, that he is ready to explode in this final series.
7: Yeah.
8: And I wouldn't be surprised to see him get the chocolates over there against the Warriors.
7: We were saying on the continuous call team on Sunday, imagine being one of those young Knights forwards. And they've had a great year. They've gone from wooden spooners to semi-finalists, potentially preliminary finalists. But imagine being, you're one of those young Knights forwards and you're running out in front of 50,000 rabid Kiwis at Eden Park, the Boneyard.
8: Yeah.
7: That is the stuff you remember for the rest of your life.
8: Yeah, 100%. And you know what? Justin Holbrook has to have a lot of the accolades that come his way because he's, but the players have to buy in, and the main player who had to buy in was Kalen Ponga.
7: Yeah.
8: He's the alpha dog up there, and everyone watches his move, like, intently. And if he's patting the coach on the back and saying, yep, this guy is for us, which I don't think he was doing with Adam O'Brien, he's doing this now with Justin Holbrook, and they are on a different level at the moment, this Knights team. They are just playing footy. They're having fun.
7: Yeah.
8: They're having fun. And that's what footy's all about. Ultimately, that's why we start playing in the backyard, because it's fun.
7: Yeah.
8: Obviously, when you get professional, there's more at stake. But if you don't have fun, you shouldn't be playing.
7: Yeah. You mentioned Alpha there, MG. We were talking about the finals before we came on air and some of the big moments from the finals. Latrell Mitchell's going head to head with Dane Gagai. Just two bulls who just didn't take a backward step. Liam Martin in the game against the Roosters. When he took that ball above his head and came down and scored an incredible try and then gets up and gives an absolute baking to Billy Smith. Yep. That stuff is what finals footy is all about.
8: Well, he's like a volcano, wasn't he, Liam Martin, when he came down with the ball and scored. I loved the fact that Dane Gagai just went out of his way to unsettle their best player.
7: Yeah.
8: Because they knew, I think that, the Knights knew that if Latrell got any sort of momentum, that could have been the end of their night. So he took it upon himself, which is a hard thing to do when you're facing a bloke who's 6'5" and 112 kilos. And runs like he does, and he's got a big bump, and Gagai's got plenty of intestinal fortitude, and he showed it. And then the young guys who you're talking about, Piso, these young forwards who are going to run out in this stadium, they get empowered by what Dane Gagai is doing from the centres. He's saying, hey, if our centre's doing that, what are we going to do? Let's go, boys. Come on.
7: Yeah.
8: So, yeah, they were just fantastic, and it got us thinking about before the show about alpha males, didn't it?
7: Yeah.
8: Who's the competition's biggest alpha male, do you think?
7: Well, 131873, we'd love to hear from our listeners tonight. Come in with either modern day, the alphas in the NRL at the moment, or from yesteryear as well at 0460 873 873. Give us a text. Because you think back, it's a role that someone's got to play in the team, right? Like you think.
8: Like Fisher Harris is one. He's an example.
7: I think in the Roosters, years gone by, it was always Jared Warrior Hargreaves, which
8: Adrian Morley before him.
7: But if you're going to cast, it also brings into the conversation when you take on the alpha, right?
8: 100%.
7: Remember Simon Dwyer leveled Jared Warrior Hargreaves in that semi-final with the Tigers years and years ago, and that just lit that game up.
8: Well, one of the best alpha dog on alpha dog I ever saw was about 2013 when Sonny Bill come back from Union up against Sam Burgess.
7: Yeah.
8: They're two of the biggest alpha males that have played our game, but here they were head to head. And I think Sonny Bill got the cabbage, which is unexpected because Sam was at the peak of his powers. And, I've got one from left field for you.
7: Yep.
8: That he doesn't say much. He can throw them and he doesn't play in the forwards.
7: I think I know who you're going to
8: say.
7: He's
8: a fullback for Penrith.
7: Yeah. Dylan Edwards.
8: He's an alpha male. For me, he's an alpha male. Yeah. Like he is one of them guys that, not many, when there's a skirmish and when they're all running in, grabbing each other's jersey and pushing them around, not many grab his.
7: No. I think it was a month ago when the Roosters beat Penrith.
8: Yeah.
7: And I think Connor Watson got a hold of Dylan Edwards. And I think
8: Dylan started
7: smiling and laughing at him. And I reckon there was a moment you could see on Connor Watson's face where he realised, he remembered, oh crap, someone told me he's actually a fair boxer.
8: If there was a sound effect, he went,
7: because you could see Connor Watson go, actually, leave me alone, Dill. Let's call it even, mate. 0460 873 873. We'd love to get your thoughts. Biggest alpha males in rugby league. Who do you want up front for your team? You can give us a call, 131 873. A bit of team news, which we'll get to shortly, MG, but we talked about as well about the crowds on the weekend. I called in to Horsey's show last night to talk about this.
8: Yep.
7: There was so much drama about, you know, the Sharks moving from Ocean Protect Stadium up to Allianz. They got 3,000 more at Moore Park, which they could have fit in Cronulla, which most people probably thought wasn't worth it given the amount of empty seats. That was disappointing. But on Sunday, 22,000 at Combank between Penrith and Roosters was, if I'm going to be honest, embarrassing for the code.
8: Yeah, and I think the NRL have come out today and they're trying to fix that up because we all know that ticket prices these days in the current climate, when you're going to offer, I've got a guy who is in his 60s and they gave him a discount at Combank. He's a mad Penrith supporter. He had a discount.
7: Yep.
8: It still cost him $94 as a guy in his 60s. That's not good enough.
7: No.
8: That is not good enough.
7: No.
8: And let's face it, the product at home is just as good.
7: Yeah.
8: But like when you're sitting at home watching the games, you don't miss anything. You're seeing every analysis you can. You've got 10 or 12 mates and their families over, which hasn't cost you $1,000 to go and watch them live. Obviously, live footy is it.
7: Yeah.
8: You know, going to a live game is what made me want to be a rugby league player because I remember sitting on the hill at Cumberland Oval when I was 5 or 6 and my dad was a mad Para fan. I sat there and just watched everybody getting so excited about what these guys were doing on the footy field.
7: Mm.
8: I went, wow, imagine how good that'd be. So that was kind of my introduction to live footy. And that's why I always say, get your kids to the live game because once they see one, you've got them hooked forever.
7: Yeah. Even calling for the continuous call team this year, it's just, I just, being at the ground, the atmosphere, so seeing it, it's just something you can't describe. It's something, as you said, TV is good. You've got cold beers in the fridge, you know, a couple of steps away. But, yeah, being at the ground is just something
8: and
7: different.
8: You know what, Pierce, it has been a long year. Like I was saying to a couple of the guys out there about Vegas feeling like it's 3 or 4 years ago. It was this year.
7: Yeah.
8: And then you go straight into Magic Round, and you go straight into Origin. There's so much on the rugby league calendar these days that when it gets to this time of year, everyone wants to kind of just have a big breath.
7: There is a bit of fatigue,
8: especially if your club is not in it. Mm. If your club is in the finals, everyone just goes, okay, well, let's just kick back a bit and let's get, you know, Johnny and Sue to rugby league and netball finals, and we can worry about the footy at home.
7: Yeah.
8: There isn't that urgency to get to a live game when the finals come around.
7: Yeah. Well, we've got some news from the NRL today, which is great news and what people have been calling for. If you want to head to the footy this weekend, the semi-final at Allianz Stadium, there's a special offer on a family ticket for you and your crew. For fans of the Roosters and Sharks heading to Allianz on Saturday night, a family of four can go and cheer on their team for just $59.
8: Wow.
7: $59. So what's that? $15 a ticket.
8: That's what I'm talking about.
7: Yeah. I mean, that's unbelievable. Single adult tickets start from just $29 as well. And this is what people have been calling from.
8: That's it.
7: Cost of living, everyone knows it's tough at the moment, but I think the NRL have come to the table, which is a good thing.
8: In a big way.
7: Yeah.
8: What else can they do?
7: Yeah.
8: That's perfect.
7: Perfect. On the text line, talking alpha males, Adam Fanua Blake and the legendary MG. There you go, MG. Couple of early shouts there. My pick for alpha male from Paul says Marco Mealy from the Canterbury Bulldogs. Ogre. How good was that?
8: Danny Blake used to rub into his head before he went on a footy field.
7: Oh.
8: Just to rub it in.
7: Really?
8: Yeah, so I'd burn the crap out of it and just he'd run out and go. and I always thought he was bald. Like, like Corey Parker when he first played, I'm thinking they're bald blokes, but they've got hair.
7: Yeah.
8: You know, so they just shave their heads to play, to compete. That's the ultimate sacrifice when you're a young footballer, to shave your head for your craft. That's the ultimate sacrifice.
7: Either that or they had a trip to Turkey once they finished playing. So, let's head to the open line now, 131873. Jason's called in from Brisbane. G'day, Jason.
3: G'day, guys. How are we?
7: Yeah, hello, really well, mate. Alpha males in footy. Who have you got?
3: Gordon Tallis, mate.
8: Yeah, his name's next to the definition in the dictionary. Gordy Tallis.
3: He's certainly State of Origin and the Broncos.
8: Yeah, he made a good, fantastic competitor, tough man, and an even better bloke when you meet him. He's a good mate of mine.
7: What's the standout one for you, Jason? Was there a moment, like, was it the ragdolling of Brett Hodgson in Origin, or was there a moment that stands
3: absolutely
7: out?
3: Absolutely. Yeah, that ragdolling, mate, that's what stood out.
7: Yeah.
3: He's beautiful. Always there, always fire the team up and get into it.
7: Yeah, fantastic.
8: Good nomination, Jace.
7: Thanks, Jason. 131873.
3: Have a good night, eh?
8: See you, buddy.
7: Let's go to James now. G'day, James.
9: Hello.
8: Hey, little Jimmy, what's going on, mate?
9: Nothing much.
8: How old are you?
9: I'm 12.
8: Okay. Who's the alpha male that you love watching?
9: I think Payne Haas is pretty, special alpha male.
8: I think you have nailed that, buddy. I think he's definitely an alpha male. He's and South Sydney are getting a real good one next year. They need him. They need Payne Haas.
7: Yeah. Who do you support, James?
9: I support the Manly Sea Eagles.
7: Ah, well, what about one from Manly? Have you got a good one from Manly? Who would you pick for Manly, MG?
8: Is there alpha male? Probably Olakau'atu.
7: Oh, yeah. How good's watching Hamole go around, James? You like watching him?
9: Yeah, he's one of my favourite players from the team, actually.
8: Yeah.
7: Oh, beautiful.
8: Aren't you a well-spoken young man? Well done, buddy. Well, your parents, give your parents a pat on the back from us.
9: Thank you.
7: Beautiful. Thanks, James. Have a great night.
8: Unless that wasn't really James, the 12-year-old. That was a jockey from who was pranking us. Malcolm Johnson, is that you again, Malcolm? Yeah, mate, it certainly is.
7: 131873. Let's go to Boondall. Gary's called in. G'day, Gary. Gary, we got you there?
10: Yeah, I'm here. I reckon MG's as good as anyone.
8: Well, good on you, Gaz. That's nice of you, mate. I probably was one in my time for a couple of years there, but
10: that was a mess with you.
8: That was about it. Where's Boondall?
10: Brisbane.
8: Oh, Brisbane.
7: Oh, beautiful. Thank you, Gary. 131873, the open line number, and we'll go to Campsie. G'day, Mike.
11: Yeah, g'day, fellas. I got a duet for you. Spud Carroll. And Paul Harrigan.
8: There we go.
11: They killed each other every time they played.
8: There we go, Mikey. That's a nice
11: Whoever
8: one.
11: Whoever took the ball up first got hammered by the other one every time.
8: Yeah, they'll definitely their team's out for miles for sure. That's a great nomination, mate. Thanks for the memories. Awesome. Yeah.
7: Fantastic, Mike. And we're still in Brisbane. Ian's called in. G'day, Ian.
12: Yeah, g'day, boys. How you going?
8: Good, eh?
12: Yeah, look, I'm from Brisbane and love me Queensland sides, but I used to love the alpha male Spud Carrigan and Chief Harrigan. And their contest, their collisions, was, just a memory I'll never forget from loving the sport, rugby league.
8: Yeah, we're going back to maybe about 95. That was that collision at, was it Marathon Stadium at the time?
12: Yeah, and they just run at each other all day and just would not relent.
8: No, they wouldn't, mate. They were actually ferocious, them two, at each other.
12: Yeah.
8: Good call, buddy.
12: I was an old front row forward, so, I could relate to it and thought, that's good rugby league, that is.
8: Go on, you, mate.
7: Thanks, Ian. 131873, that open line number. A couple more texts coming in. Geordie from Canberra says, Joe Tarpane and Hudson Young from the Raiders.
8: Yep.
7: Pat says, g'day, fellas, love the show. The enforcer for me is Jeff Robinson.
8: Oh, Robbo.
7: Up the Dogs and the Wente Magpies. Hey, boys, Dave from Fairy Meadow, big Jason Stevens.
8: Yeah.
7: But say in the Trent, the flight attendant voice from the Footy Show. How good was that? That's going back. Thank you for that one. And Sarah and Ryan in Townsville, they say Willie Mason is their suggestion as well.
8: Yes, nice one.
7: Keep those coming, 0460-873-873. This is Sports Today. Mike Pearson and Mark Geyer. We are going to take a quick break. When we come back, we're going to catch up with our executive producer, Andrew Lucas, who's going to be live at the St. George Illawarra Dragons medal, so we'll get a quick preview of that down in Dragons territory. Stay with us.
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13: Talking Alphas, MG and Mike. Hello, lads. North Parramatta, we've got a west-facing crash on Pennant Hills Road after James Roos Drive. James Roos Drive itself's pretty heavy through North Parramatta into Northmead. M5 still a bit slow through Milperra, and southbound traffic quite busy on Olympic Drive Lidcombe and Centenary Drive through Strathfield. M4 westbound congestion pretty much now concentrated Clyde to Merrylands. I'm Steve Carline on Sydney's 2GB.
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7: Just an update from that first one day in Zimbabwe. Australia 2 for 78 in the 12th over. Mitch Marsh gone 36 off 28 balls. Travis Head went for 4 off 5. Cooper Connolly's in the middle at the moment with a runner ball 30. Josh Inglis out there as well. Plenty more suggestions coming in for the biggest alpha males in rugby league. Plenty going back in time. Glenn Lazarus and Les Boyd, thanks from Darren. Louise says Greg Bird and Paul Gallen. Chris Chopper Close, that's from Sam. Mike says Trevor Gilmeister, hello. Darren says Ian Roberts, Gary Jack. Plenty more coming in. Jack also says Wally Lewis, fellas. He put a big lanky New South Wales second row in his place at a State of Origin. Never forget a classic.
8: I love these nominations. It just takes you back to a place when you hear some of the names. Well done, everybody.
7: Yeah, thank you for that one. 0460873873. Let's cross live now to the St. George Illawarra Dragons medal. Our executive producer, Andrew Lucas, live there ahead of this evening's medal ceremony. G'day, Andrew.
15: Good evening, Mark. Good evening, MG, and good evening to all your listeners.
7: Mate, what's happening down there? I mean, obviously, the Dragons, not their best season. We know they finished at the bottom of the table, but there were plenty of positives for the Red V. Any tips for who's going to be acknowledged tonight?
15: Yeah, there were. It's the 28th annual Dragons medal tonight at the Star in Sydney. And yeah, you're right. It was a tough start to the season for the Dragons. Obviously, it took a long time for them to pick up a win. They parted ways with Shane Flanagan, and then Dean Young took over. But what that saw was a lot of local juniors really step up, like Toby Couchman, Ryan Couchman, and of course Hamish Stewart. I'd say Hamish Stewart would be my tip for the Dragons medal, the NRL Player of the Year. He played all 24 games. He scored 5 tries, and only a few weeks ago he was mentioned as a potential bolter in Kevin Walters' Australian Rugby League World Cup squad. So we'll wait to see when that gets named. Plenty of awards to be handed out, the NRL Player of the Year, the NRLW Player of the Year, the Immortals Trophy, and of course some of the lower grades, the New South Wales Cup, Jersey Flag and Red V members Player of the Year as well.
8: Yeah, I think Hamish will be a moral for that award. What about Piggy Riddell? Is he in your sights, Drewy? Have you seen him? Is he on the plonkers yet?
15: Yeah, I was waiting for this. I have spotted the great pig. He's with his darling wife, Carly, I think, and maybe after the way the girls have had, unfortunately, just the 2 wins this season, he might be in for a big night, so I might have to see you clear of the pitch tonight.
7: Yeah, that's a fair call, mate. Thank you, Andrew, mate. Enjoy the night, and we'll hear from you very, very shortly.
15: Thanks for having us, boys.
7: There he is, Andrew Lucas there, executive producer of Sports Today and the Continuous Call team as well. He does fantastic work, a very busy man during the footy season. I know he is stinging for a knockoff schooner once the grand final wraps up, MG. A very busy man these days.
8: Yeah, he is, mate. It's a big production, this Continuous Call team, and a lot of things go on behind closed doors, and he's an integral part of all of it.
7: Certainly is. We'll quickly run through before we get to a break the team news, because the team lists have dropped for week 2 of the finals now. Basically, the big changes for the Roosters. We've got Egan Butcher out after suffering a concussion against Penrith. So Selesi Fekete he had his own HIA, but he will play. He'll come into the starting side for Butcher. And Angus Crichton named on the bench as well after being a late withdrawal last week. For the Sharks, just one change for Craig Fitzgibbon. Backup hooker Jaden Beryl onto the bench. Nephi Puru drops out. Now, it gets interesting in the Warriors
8: game. Just before
7: game.
8: We go any further, just one thing I want to say on the Roosters.
7: Yep.
8: And in particular, Nafahu White. He only played 44 minutes in that game against Penrith.
7: Mm.
8: He's been in the top, I reckon, 3 or 4 front rowers in the comp. When he didn't come back on in the seconds, like when I thought he might, that was when Victor was, you know, he was struggling a bit, fatigue. That was good for Penrith.
7: Yeah.
8: Because he has been one of the, I think post-contact meters, he's in the top 3. And Robbo didn't put him back on.
7: Yeah.
8: I found that bizarre, unless he's injured.
7: Yeah, but I
8: never heard that he was injured, so I found it bizarre.
7: Yeah, well, hopefully, I mean, the Roosters, that's 2 tries against the Panthers in 80 minutes. One of them was an intercept.
8: That's DCE's kick, mate. That was Roosters bought him to ice moments like that.
7: Yeah.
8: And that shows you that even the best of them in front can slice it.
7: The most prolific field goal scoring pressure. History.
8: That's yeah. 6 minutes to go. It's a level of game. Could have been anything. So, yeah, it's going to be a bottle this Saturday between Sharkies and Roosters.
7: Some big reinforcements coming for both the Warriors and the Knights in the Sunday game at Eden Park, MG. Now, Jackson Ford, he played just 24 minutes in his return for the Warriors. He is out with an ankle injury, but Leka Halasima, who was ruled out late, he's listed in the reserves. And they've also got Dallin Watene-Zelezniak, who suffered that broken collarbone in round 25. So only a couple of weeks ago, he's been named on the extended bench as well. That there's been some.
8: They're looking weathered, aren't they?
7: There's been some.
8: There's some dramas in New Zealand's
7: big
8: camp.
7: Time.
8: Yeah.
7: But how about that return? I mean, we saw Isaiah Yeo back after 2 weeks of a pec injury, and Dallin Watene-Zelezniak, if he can come back 3 weeks after a broken collarbone, that'll be some.
8: Dylan Lucas after a fracture in his ankle.
7: Well, that's the next one. Dylan Lucas for the Knights. He's back, in the reserves after breaking his ankle, fracturing his ankle in round 21. I tell you what, they've all turned into Wolverine this year. this incredible healing power.
8: The medical staff these days are unbelievable.
7: Yeah.
8: And they straight away, like, I was looking at that, Brian Seney, the NRL physio, and he's saying it's just unheard of.
7: Yeah.
8: That in 4 weeks you come back from a torn pec.
7: Incredible.
8: Like, what the hell?
7: Incredible stuff. Coming up after a break, we are going to catch up with the RLPA's Rookie of the Year. We'll also get a deep heat injury report. But on the way to the break, the NRL 2027 season launch in Las Vegas is going to be huge. Melbourne Storm, West Tigers, Parramatta Eels, and the Gold Coast Titans will all be on the plane. 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
20: At Maroubra Junction, traffic lights are on the flash. Anzac Parade at Maroubra Road. There's a truck breakdown on the M5 at Reevesby, pointing west after Queen Street. James Roos Drive remains busy west into Northmead and Windsor Road. That's nasty at Northmead as well. And again, a little farther north there at Borkham Hills, there's a slow patch. Great Western Highway through Parramatta could do better. And Centenary Drive's dropping a bit of pace south through Homebush West. I'm Steve Carline with live and local traffic on 2GB.
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7: All right, well, it is that time of the year we start to see the awards announced around the clubs and around the league and that sort of thing. And it was announced last night the Rugby League Players Association's Rookie of the Year has gone to Melbourne Storm back rower Cooper Clark. And I'm pleased to say Cooper joins us on the line. Cooper, congratulations, mate, and welcome to Sports Today.
23: Thank you for having me.
7: Mate, it's a huge honour for you. I know it's often talked about, like the players' player and the players' awards. These sort of things are held in such high regard because it's your peers voting for you. You know, it's the people that you're running at on the weekend, the people that you've got to compete against that are voting you for the accolade. It must mean a lot to you.
23: Yeah. It's honestly quite surprising that I got it. I didn't think I'd get it, but it's unreal. You know, you play against those boys every week, and to be voted, it's unreal.
8: You had a fantastic season, buddy, and I think you got better actually as the year went on. I think you worked out your fitness program and you nailed it. Tell our listeners a little bit of the Cooper Clark story as a junior, and how did you get to Melbourne Storm?
23: Well, I was playing for Western Suburbs, Harold Matts in the Tiger system, and then finished there. At the end of that year, got a call from my manager saying Storm were interested in me, and never looked back. Went up to the Sunny Coast for a year and had some really great people up there look after me, and then moved down to Melbourne and just went on from there.
7: Cooper, I was watching your interview on 100% Footy last night, and I mean, you just come across as such a humble bloke that, like I remember you said when you got that call from your manager saying that the Storm wanted you, you almost couldn't believe it, that Craig Bellamy has sort of earmarked you to go and play with them, and you seem just so humbled by that sort of thing, almost as if you feel like you've got imposter syndrome, like running around with Cameron Munster on the edge every week.
23: I didn't think I'd be running around with money for at least that as long as I did, but running around with him, Harry and Jerome is honestly, looking at it, it's weird.
8: Being such a young bloke in first grade, has there been any of them moments when you're going, oh, no way, I can't believe I'm playing against this bloke, like really?
23: Yeah, because I grew up watching a lot of the like older forwards now, and the one for me was Joe Tarpany, because I idolised him growing up, and he was my favourite player for a while. So yeah, when we played Canberra, it was a bit weird.
8: You didn't get his autograph, did you, after the game?
23: Nah, I got starstruck.
7: Is there anyone, Cooper, I guess, as someone, as you just said, you sort of grew up watching the game, and you're in your first season in the NRL, when you're taking a tough carry, and you got a big forward pack racing up to smash it, are you looking across at the faces running at you and sort of trying to pick who you're going at? Because I imagine if you running at Joe Tarpany, someone you've seen bullying defenders and bullying, opposition players for years, I imagine you're not running at him, are you?
23: Oh, don't try and run straight at him, at least.
8: Well, now, buddy, the off-season's nigh. What do you do in the off-season? How long do you get off? And when are the Melbourne Storm back in pre-season training? I don't want to even say that because you have had such a fantastic year. Enjoy what you got. Yeah. But, I mean, before you know it, you'll be back into it. What's Coop do for the next month or so?
23: I think for now I'm just going to relax. I'll go back to Sydney for a couple of weeks and chill out with my family there, and come back here and hang around with some of the boys that are still in Melbourne for the off season, and just relax and then start trading again soon.
7: before we let you go, Cooper, on that, on training and pre-season, I know there's a, I guess that the Melbourne Storm quite notorious for your tough pre-seasons down there. Now that you've got this big shiny Rookie of the Year award, can you dangle that in front of Bellamy and get an extra week or two off?
23: Nah, definitely not. He's going to bring me back a week earlier. Yeah,
8: 100% he would.
7: Oh, well, congratulations again, Cooper, mate. It's a just reward for a fantastic season for you, mate. And we look forward to seeing you running around in the NRL for many years to come.
23: Thank you. Appreciate it.
8: Join you, Coops.
7: There he is, Cooper Clark there, Melbourne Storm back rower and winner of the Rugby League Players Association Rookie of the Year Award. MG, he beat Francis Manulelua, Oliver Pascoe, Ethan Sanders and Setu too. There's some handy players in that field.
8: Yeah, it was a good year for them all, the rookies. I thought he was the best. Yeah. I thought the way he was put into that team after a lot of adversity, especially with Eli Katoa at the start of the year with that, you know, last year. Then you take all the injuries to Coates and Pappenhausen left, Nelson left. They were done this year, the Melbourne Storm, but he was one of the shining lights.
7: Speaking of injuries, time for this.
3: I'm sick and I'm injured.
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5: Feel at work.
7: Yes, thanks to our good mates at Deep Heat, the injury report. Now, as we said off the top of the show, MG, that seems there's a little bit more to what we were first led to believe about Nathan Cleary's foot injury.
8: Really?
7: Now, he said after the game on Sunday against the Roosters that he just copped a knock. We're now told it's a stress-related injury. I've seen varying reports whether it's a stress fracture or a stress-related injury. Basically what it means, it's an overuse injury, and he's going to have to take it easy over the next couple of weeks while they prepare for that preliminary final. But gee, you take a brave man to think they're not going to play Nathan Cleary.
8: He'll play.
7: Yeah.
8: He'll play. Even Nathan Cleary at 60% is good enough.
7: Yeah.
8: I think there's no way he won't play.
7: Yeah, agreed. On the text line, before we get to a break, boys, Coops is super humble. Ask him about when he was cut from Andrew Johns Cup West Tigers side, and the next day was down at the local footy grounds working hard and getting fit. That's cheers, Josh the Bricky. Thank you, Josh.
8: Yeah, he's got a good story to tell about, you know, how much weight he put on over COVID and how he kind of, you know, didn't think much about footy, and no one did when COVID hit us. But what a good story he is. Really great story.
7: Coming up after the break, we're going to catch up with Mark Bosnich and chat some football. Now, there was a text come in from Mark for MG just as we went to air. He says, can you ask MG how does he think his favourite team, West Ham, will go tomorrow against Fulham in the Cup after a smashing defeat of Wrexham last week, 6-0?
8: Yeah.
7: Seeing West Ham Fulham was MG's first time watching West Ham in the 1976 FA Cup. Was that you texting in? How does anyone remember that?
8: Who is that?
7: It says Mark from Port Macquarie.
8: Well, he's spot on.
7: Super fan.
8: Spot on. I can't. Look, they're in the championships at the moment. They got relegated last year, West Ham, but I think they're leading. I think they're one. I'll ask Bozza.
7: We'll ask Bozza.
8: They'll beat Fulham.
7: This is Sports Today. Mike Pearsall and Mark Geyer here on 2GB 4BC Network Station. 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
24: Old Northern Road at Baulkham Hills has a north-facing crash at Olive Street. There is a truck breakdown on the M5 at Reevesby. It's having zero effect on westbound traffic. Things don't slow on the M5 until you get closer to Heathcote Road. At Maroubra Junction, got traffic lights playing up. Anzac Parade at Maroubra Road intersection. James Roos Drive, going west into North Mead, and the last of our slow-ish spots on Parramatta Road is west of Burwood. I'm Steve Carline on your traffic leader, 2GB.
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2: Mike Peasel and Mark Geyer with you. We're going to bring in another Mark now. Socceroos legend, Stan Sport expert, Mark Bosnich here to tell you all about how Everton is undefeated after four games. G'day, Bozza.
11: Good evening, Mike. Good evening, Marky. How are you?
12: Hey, Bozza. Good to hear your voice, buddy.
11: Yeah, likewise. Yeah, Everton are one of the undefeated sides. I noticed there, Mikey, let me just keep going after you put that that Everton are still undefeated. They are sitting there in ninth place, only four games gone, and the real favourites for the competition and looking to retain their first ever title in over 90 years, Arsenal. They just march on. They got a controversial decision against them. And we'll get on to that controversial decision with VAR, because I'm thinking maybe we might go down the rugby league route and actually allow captains to have maybe two or one challenge per half. But they were really worth their while against Sunderland. But Everton, once again, like you said, and 0-0 against a Spurs side who are yet to score a goal yet in the Premier League. But they march on. They fight on, mate.
12: Buzz, I was thinking along the lines, using the opposite, with rugby league implementing the VAR for forward passes. Would that work in our game?
11: I think it would, Mark, because I've said this before to somebody, actually. I won't say who, but somebody quite powerful in your game. I said, you know how we have what's called SOADs, a self-automated offside technology where they can draw the lines.
12: Yep.
11: So I think that would be very, very easy to do with the forward passes. I mean, you just got to make sure that the ball is thrown backwards, right?
12: That's right.
11: Because sometimes there can be like an optical illusion. I used to do that at school. You throw it and it looked like it's forward, but it's not. You're actually throwing it backwards. We do that with those lines, but we had a really big issue on the weekend in the Manchester Derby where, because they've tweaked so much the rules, it's confused a lot of people. It reminds me a little bit when I first come back to Australia in 2008 and Freddie Fittler was on the TV show with me and he was saying back in 2008, you know what I really love about your game amongst other things, Boz, is the fact that you don't change the rules too much. That we change it. Well, since he said that, I told him the other day, they change the rules really every year. I said, I don't know what you've done. And that goal that Erling Haaland scored against Manchester United, there was a player in an offside position who was interfering with play. And I can't understand how a room full of VAR officials got that wrong. And now I'm thinking, well, at least perhaps have an ex-player in the VAR room, yeah, just over your shoulder, who can say, look, I've been in that situation. He was interfering with players. But like that's self-automated offside technology, and you can have it in the ball. It is very quick, and it will draw a line for you, and it will decide whether or not it's a forward pass. I told this person about 2 years ago, mate. I was ahead of the curve.
2: Yeah, and that, I mean, Bozza, that call, how they didn't...

0: On a brighter note, Bozza, Aussie defender Lucas Harrington, his season in the EPL gets better, came on to help Hull City draw with Chelsea.
1: Yeah, isn't it unbelievable? So Hull City were overwhelming favourites at the start of the City to go down. And they're sat there now in fourth place. And their manager, Sergei Yakirovich, he said last week in a press conference, you've all had me going down, you know, Hull City and myself going down. Maybe we're going to qualify for the Champions League now. He said it tongue in cheek, but if the whole tournament was stopped now, they would be in the Champions League. Another excellent performance. They went down early, but they showed wonderful fighting spirit. They were 2-1 up. And only João Pedro's equaliser stopped them getting their first ever league win at Stamford Bridge. So Lucas Harrington came on again, done very well, cool as a cucumber. And they're really, you know, they were sixth place in the second tier last season, only come up through a playoff. And Coventry, if you look at it, they've lost their first four games. They were champions. So they've really sort of, you know, taken like a duck to water to the Premier League. And good luck to them. I'm really happy for them because it's not easy when you come up from the division below because once you lose a game and then all of a sudden the next game, maybe in the championship in the second, you know, second tier, the next game, so that we should get 3 points there. And the Premier League, there's no easy games. So they've done really, really well. One game to go, then we have the extended international break. And like I said, well done to them. I'm really happy for them.
2: Bozo, I want to start blowing some bubbles again, but I need some positive news on my Hammers, the Irons. I know they're languishing in the championship. How are they going in that? And will they come up again next year, you reckon?
1: I really hope so. Some more bad news for you. Their legendary goalkeeper, Ludo McClosco, who I played against.
2: Saw this today.
1: Goalkeeper. Yeah, world-class man, unfortunately passed away. May he rest in peace. He was a wonderful, wonderful goalkeeper. That season that Robbie Slater's Blackburn Rovers won on a dramatic last day when they won the title back in 1995. Well, the corresponding game, which was shown at exactly the same time against Manchester United and West Ham, Ludo McClosco was absolutely outstanding. So he'll be sorely missed, and I really, really do hope that the Premier League doesn't look the same without West Ham in it.
2: See you, brother.
0: Bozza, a pleasure as always, mate. We love hearing from you. We'll catch up with you soon on Sports Today.
1: Likewise, guys, and all the best for the finals again this weekend. If anything like they were in the weekend, you'll have a great time.
2: Good on you, Bozza. See you, brother.
1: Take care.
0: There he is, Socceroos legend, Stan Sport expert there, Mark Bosnich. You can catch all the Premier League action as always on Stan Sport. There's some league fixtures coming, League Cup fixtures coming up as well. 0460 873 873. Very quickly before we get to a break, a couple more alpha male suggestions coming in here. Solomon Harmono.
2: Oh, yeah.
0: Dallas and Terry Randall.
2: And
0: a couple more here. John O'Neill, George Piggins, Bob O'Reilly.
2: That's Dallas Donnelly and Terry Randall. Yeah, them. Bloody hell, they were.
0: Plenty more coming in. Thank you for your calls and texts. This is Sports Today. Mike Pearsall and Mark Geyer. More after this.
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5: Near the Aldi at Borkham Hills, we've got a north-facing crash on Old Northern Road at Olive Street. And talking of Borkham Hills, westbound roadworks on the M2 between Epping and Borkham Hills from 9 tonight. West on the M5, you're going to go past a truck breakdown at Reevesby. There's a crash on French's Forest Road, C4th, facing west at Baringa Avenue. James Roos Drive, maintaining the rage, busy west into North Mead, and there's just a bit of congestion, Old Windsor Road at Seven Hills. I'm Steve Carr. Line 2GB.
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5: Just an update on that cricket. The first one day in Zimbabwe. Australia 3 for 107. Cooper Connolly's just brought up his 50. Cooper Connolly 51 off 45. A bit more news in rugby league. West Tigers have re-signed their gun young centre Solomone Sakuru for the next 2 years. A great story, him. 21 years old. He was the top try scorer in New South Wales Cup before he got a crack in the NRL in the later rounds under Benji Marshall, and he's just re-signed for 2 more years, which is great stuff there. MG, we're going to see you on the various shows, continuous call team podcasts and things like that over the next few years, hopefully next few years.
6: Yeah, same.
5: Allianz Stadium on Saturday, we'll see you as well, but yep. 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
6: I'm going into upsets. I'm going Sharks, and I'm going Knights.
5: And you go Knights to knock them off at Eden Park?
6: Yep.
5: Wow.
6: Yep. Don't know why.
5: Yeah, just your feel?
6: Maybe because I'm an ex-alpha male.
5: An ex-alpha male. He's lost it, you reckon? Oh, this is Sports Today. Mike Diesel and Mark Guy. Thank you, MG, for tonight. Stick with us tomorrow. I'll be back co-hosting. Halsey's still away. Josh Morris will join us tomorrow, another member of the continuous call team. So we'll have J-Moz here in the studio. We'll also be catching up with Newcastle Knights, Hooker, Phoenix, Crossland as well. So plenty to get to tomorrow on Sports Today. Stick around. Coming up, we've got money news, the Knights with John Stanley. My name's Mike Pearsall. This is Sports Today.

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1: Good evening, I'm Jamel Wells. One Nation leader Pauline Hanson has apologised for critical remarks she's made on podcasts. Federal Politics editor Michael Packey.
2: Senator Hanson says she regrets calling Indigenous Australians the most primitive race on earth. The One Nation leader has been condemned over the comments, including from her parliamentary allies, like Indigenous Liberal Senator Jacinta Nampajimpa-Price.
3: She did absolutely demonstrate willful ignorance.
2: After initially going to ground, Senator Hanson held a news conference to give a qualified apology, arguing what she meant to say was that Aboriginal people were primitive compared to the English settlers of 1788.
4: I've always put my foot in my mouth and why I come out and say things. I'm not the most eloquent speaker.
2: Senator Hanson has also apologised to the Prime Minister over remarks she made in a separate podcast claiming his mother abused the public housing system. Michael Packey, Canberra.
1: An AI expert claims more regulations won't slow the pace of development. Artificial intelligence developers are calling for greater oversight, warning the technology could soon pose an existential risk. US President Donald Trump says more regulation risks giving China a competitive advantage. University of New South Wales Dr. Sue Kay says China's AI is advancing rapidly, despite heavy oversight.
5: The Chinese models are catching up to the US frontier models, and yet in China, AI models are regulated. So they are tested before they are put out for public release.
1: Police are searching for a man who broke into a Darwin defence base and assaulted an RAAF officer. Defence has confirmed the man broke in yesterday and stole a vehicle. The base was locked down. Northern Territory Police have taken control of the investigation. Snowtown serial killer James Vlasakis will be released from jail after the South Australian government failed to block his parole. He served 26 years for his role in four 1990s murders where victims' bodies were hidden in barrels. Australians are becoming increasingly lonely and socially isolated, according to new research. University of Sydney data shows social isolation has risen from 17 to 30% in the past 23 years. And women's clothing brands Q and Veronica Main have been handed over to administrators. In finance, one Australian dollar buying 71.2 US cents.
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1: Sharks coach Craig Fitzgibbon has made one change to his side to play the Roosters in Saturday's semi-final. Jaden Beryl has been called up to the bench, replacing Nifi Puru. Essendon has started its list cull under new coach Mark McVeigh. Alex Riddell reports.
6: A total of five Essendon players have today been told they will not be offered contracts for next season. Matt Guelfi among those, he played 124 games across nine seasons and finished third in the Crichton Medal in 2022. Jade Gresham, Elijah Sartis, Saad El-Houli and Liam McMahon have also been delisted. Gresham kicked 19 goals from 22 games in his best year as a Bomber in 2024, while El-Houli averaged 24 disposals across his six senior games in 2026.
1: Australia's 3 for 107, batting first after winning the toss in the one-dayer against Zimbabwe. Mitch Marsh out for 36. Cooper Connolly on 34.
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11: There's a crash on French's Forest Road at Seaforth, westbound at Baringa Avenue. Hume Motorway at Ingleburn with a north-facing truck breakdown. It's just north of Brooks Road. And at Borkham Hills, we've had a crash on Old Northern Road. It's taken out Lane 1, northbound at Olive Street. And a west-facing truck breakdown is festering on the M5 at Reevesby. Not much general traffic congestion left. One of the exceptions is Old Windsor Road at Seven Hills. I'm Steve Carline on 2GB.
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1: Possible showers overnight, getting down to 11 degrees. Tomorrow, windy and partly cloudy with a top of 18. Thursday, mostly sunny, 19. Friday, sunny, 23. A fine and sunny weekend. Right now in the city, 18 degrees. 17 in Bankstown, 18 in Campbelltown, 17 in Gosford, 16 in Lucas Heights, 18 degrees in Penrith. I'm Jamel Wells. 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
18: Yes, good evening. Welcome to the program and great to have your company right across our listening area for Money News on the 15th of September. In a moment, we're going to explain a new set of data, which is just diabolical for the housing industry and these targets that state governments have been trying to fulfill to build new homes between now and the end of the decade. No surprise, but the tax changes announced in the federal budget by Jim Chalmers have actually, it would appear in the early stages, done the opposite of what they had intended to do, and that was to funnel investment into new builds and off the plan homes. Well, according to the data that is in the Australian newspaper today, the number of people buying homes off the plan, brand new, has declined across the country by 20%. More on that in just a moment. But first, I'd just be keen for your view on this. And it's a little bit of, I'd just be keen to have a feeling from you about where things are at in terms of the private sector at the moment. Because it was very interesting to read today that the country's largest bank has copped a fair spray from some of its workers. Employees of the CBA want a pay rise, and they've directed a lot of the criticism directly at CBA's longtime CEO, Matt Comyn. Now, the Financial Services Union have warned that some of the workers employed by the CBA, according to the union, face homelessness and financial ruin unless they receive a larger pay rise than what has currently been put forward. Here's one of the union representatives delivering that feedback to the bank directly.
19: This letter contains more than 1,000 comments from CBA workers telling us what they think about that pay offer. Workers at Australia's richest bank are telling us that they have to work two jobs just to make ends meet, while their wages are going backwards as cost of living keeps rising. And CBA? Well, they just posted an $11 billion profit.
18: Now, according to the union, more than 3,000 staff at the CBA signed this petition demanding higher wages. 1,700 staff offered negative feedback as part of it. Now, for context, I'm pretty sure the CBA has about 60,000 staff. So we're talking about 1,700 offering negative feedback as part of this process. Anyway, there's a dispute over wages. The bank, I understand, is offering 8.75% as an increase over 3 years for employees earning up to $103,000 a year. The staff caught up in this are largely branch employees, frontline workers, as I understand it. And from what I've read, the union wants a 5% increase annually or CPI, whatever is greater, and guarantees around job security, workplace flexibility, safe staffing workloads. They've also pointed to the fact that the CBA announced a record $11 billion after-tax profit only recently, and people have also highlighted that the longtime CEO, Matt Comyn, earns more than $9 million a year. Now, let me just say, I have no interest in being on air tonight and defending one of the big banks. That's not my go. In fact, if you listen to this program regularly, we often call out some of the unfair and I'd say un-Australian actions of some of the big four banks across the country, including this continuing process of sending jobs overseas to employ people in places like India or Bangladesh instead of Australia. And only recently, the fact that small businesses will still be paying this transaction fee, this card fee, the merchant fee, on every transaction. They can't pass it on to the consumer, but the bank is still allowed to charge the small business that fee. But what was interesting about this, and I'm just keen to hear from people that maybe deal in this space tonight, because the union has tried to go all out here and say that some of these CBA staff are quoted saying, I could face homelessness if I get one large medical bill or any unseen expenses. Another says there are no holidays, no eating out, no extracurricular activities for the kids anymore. Another says it's insulting to be offered a pay rise which is below inflation. That's a pay cut. And another one, who's apparently from a bank branch manager, is saying, well, I'm considering a second job on the weekend. They're all comments the union has published from unattributed bank staff at the CBA. Now, I would assume that the union would urgently contact some of these struggling staff, if they can identify them, to try and find out a little bit more. And they'd be deeply concerned about the idea of someone potentially facing homelessness. And we wanted to ask the union about this, but they're unavailable today, so they can't come on. We'll try and get them on another night. However, this is where I sort of look at this and just wonder from an outsider looking in. I've never been part of a union. I realize the value of being part of a union when you are part of a workforce that is dominated by the union. And I have these discussions with my friends all the time at the pub. And in fact, someone recently only just had a issue with work and the union came in and saved the day, and they've been paying the fee for 15 years and it was a very worthwhile insurance policy. But from an outsider looking in, I'm kind of addressing this dispute and wondering, well, hang on, if there's an issue with how much you're being paid, you're demanding this 5% increase every year or it's got to be linked to CPI. What are you offering to do in return? And if I was the boss of a private company, that would be my first question. You want a pay rise. What are you doing in return? And sure, it seems like things don't work that way when you're dealing with a union, but that would be question number one. What are the productivity gains of giving you the pay rise that you want or the guarantees that you've asked for? That doesn't seem to happen. And then at the same time, you kind of read these details and go, well, if you're not part of a union, wouldn't the best sort of prospect here to be to try and bid internally for a, you know, better job, try and climb the ladder, earn a stronger salary? And if that doesn't work for you at the moment, well, guess what? A lot of people do need a second job. That is part of where things are heading. And in fact, it is often the advice from the Reserve Bank from time to time. If things are tough, rent out one of your rooms or get a second job. I mean, this just sort of hand out and do nothing in return has never quite made sense to me, but I'd be keen to hear your views on that tonight. And anyone in the private sector that doesn't belong to a union, if you're a boss, how hard is it to give someone a pay rise at the moment in general? And if you're an employee, are the days of the guaranteed annual pay rise over for the time being? Be very keen to hear from people on those points tonight. My number is 131-873. The text line 0460-873-873 on Money News. But first tonight, there is more proof of our housing approach being a mile behind schedule, and the sale of new homes has crashed almost 20% in the past few months. This is new homes off the plan, despite the federal government basically doing everything possible to funnel investors into new housing. The building industry is also warning that things are about to get even worse if interest rates go up in a few days from now. According to the story in News Corp, the largest fall in new sales over the past 3 months, Victoria down 27%. These are new home sales. Queensland down 20%. New South Wales 17%. WA down 8%. Tim Reardon is the chief economist with the Housing Industry Association. He's on the line for us tonight. Tim, welcome to the program.
10: Good evening. Thanks for having me.
18: Firstly, just give us a little bit of an outline and a summary of where things are at right now when you add up all the factors, major tax changes, interest rate hikes, larger construction costs, and overall consumer confidence being shot.
10: Well, what we saw as we entered 2026 was there was a great deal of momentum coming into the market. The volume of work entering the pipeline was increasing. We then had three increases to the cash rate and the changes in the federal budget, and whichever of those two factors has caused this, we have a very sharp and substantial downturn in the volume of work entering the pipeline. As you said, 20% decline in new home sales in the past 4 months. Now, that has been since the budget, and certainly there can be no doubt that is a contributing factor here. And the changes to net gearing and capital gains tax, as clearly laid out in the budget, will reduce housing supply. It does not lead to an increase in investor activity. It leads to a reduction in investor activity. And we are seeing at the moment that owner-occupiers, first-home buyers, investors have all withdrawn from the market, and that isn't a surprise. We're fortunate that that momentum we had at the start of the year does give us a little bit of a buffer. So whilst we've got 4 months of poor sales, it's not going to result in a reduction in new homes commencing construction this year. It's likely to have an adverse impact early next year, but certainly through into the second half of 2027. What we're hopeful will occur is that the Reserve Bank won't increase interest rates further, and the structural shortage of housing that exists, strong population growth, low unemployment, acute shortage of rental stock, we'll see established home prices stabilise before the end of the year and start picking up again early next year, and that will see a recovery in new home building, albeit below levels that otherwise would have been had net gearing capital gains tax changes not been made, to see a recovery in new home building and home commencements late in 2027.
18: Right. Now, you just say there that we're hoping and everyone's praying and anyone that is involved in the construction industry or with a mortgage that we will not have another rate hike. The reality is I think it's coming. There's a lot of experts that now say not one but potentially two over the next 6 to 12 months. What will be the impact of another rate hike, at least one, on the construction industry?
10: That certainly would see people looking to build a new home delay that decision even further, and it would have a greater adverse impact. We have the twofold impact there, rising interest rates constraining the amount of money people can borrow, and at the same time, rising costs of construction. Whether it's the war in Iran or domestic inflationary pressures, we're looking at wages and material costs rising at least or likely to be twice as fast as CPI across the rest of the economy over the next 12 months. The big price increase, of course, comes from the price of land, and that's the one that governments have very direct control over.
18: Right. Just explain, in relation to the drop in sales in recent months and actually not selling the same number of new properties, what does that actually look like, and what is the consequence of that drop in sales for builders and those that are investing and trying to get these projects up and running? What happens? What is the flow-on effect?
10: So the flow-on effect will probably emerge perhaps as early as the first quarter next year, and emerge as a slowdown in the number of new homes commencing construction, so a slowdown in work on the ground. It's really going to flow through in the June quarter of 2027. That's the lead time between when a home is sold and when it will commence construction at the moment. It's a little shorter in Sydney and Melbourne, as you mentioned. There's less work in those two markets than there is in Western Australia or Brisbane at the moment. And so reduced sales now, fewer homes commencing construction then, assuming that we see these sales remain low or continue to fall, which is our expectation, is we aren't at the bottom of this cycle yet. What builders are reporting is that the number of people visiting display sites, open homes, preliminary contracts are all continuing to decline through to the end of August.
18: The reality is there are a lot of builders and reputable builders and well-known builders, Tim, that every year have gone broke and people have said, oh, I never thought it would be them, but it has been them, and this has been quite unprecedented for the building industry in recent years.
10: The boom bust cycle the industry's been on really since the start of the pandemic is unhealthy. I think at the cycle we're on at the moment, there has been the one in Sydney recently, which is really an anomaly and out of cycle with the insolvencies we're seeing at the moment. Builders typically are challenged when we see a rise in the volume of new homes commencing construction, and during the pandemic, that was particularly or made particularly acute by constraints on access to materials. They're not the market conditions we're looking at over the course of the next 2 years.
18: Understood. Now, just in relation to the numbers today and the general 20% decline in the past 3 months, now, can we just try and pinpoint this for a moment, because isn't this significant given that the government's tax changes specifically started in May on budget night, and because the tax benefits were designed to funnel people into new properties, and now suddenly it's down by 20% of the new builds, isn't that early data quite compelling? I mean, what does that mean for the government's approach?
10: It certainly does appear to be very closely correlated to the budget, and market confidence fell very quickly following the budget. I would dispute that the government's intention was that those negative gearing measures and capital gains tax measures were intended to increase housing supply. As I said, the budget papers are very clear. They play out that and expand just as the industry has been saying for decades, and the Henry Tax Review said that it will reduce negative gearing capital gains tax changes and limiting to new only. Reduces the supply of new housing, forces up rents, and forces up home prices higher than they otherwise would be. The scenario of how this would play out in theory is playing out precisely in practice, and that is we see established prices fall immediately after the change. That leads to fewer new homes being built, prices and rents rising faster than they otherwise would have. Eventually, the market does recover. In the Treasury papers, they estimate that that takes a little over or close to 10 years to get back to a situation where prices and rents stabilise back to close to where they were. But we always, given that the government is going to raise more revenue from housing, that means that there will be fewer homes built over every year in the future.
18: Understood. Tim, just lastly, this downturn of property prices and the number of mortgages that are being written and the number of people investing declining dramatically, this is going to cost state governments billions of dollars overall through a drop in stamp duty revenue. I wonder if that was even considered as part of this major change from Canberra, because the state governments who are trying to build us out of this crisis on the front line won't be happy with any of this. They're going to lose a fortune.
10: That's right. Stamp duty is a significant revenue raise for state governments, and we are asking all tiers of government to invest more in infrastructure in order to bring more homes to market. And yes, it is a shift. Effectively, the federal government will have an increased tax burden on residential homes, and state governments pay a high price for that switch in revenue base. There is $2 billion out of the federal budget allocated to investing in infrastructure, and that at some stage in the future will have a positive impact on housing supply. The problem is the change to net gearing capital gains tax have an immediate adverse impact on supply, and an issue is that governments to spend money on infrastructure will take years, if not decades, to flow through in terms of lower home prices.
18: Tim, we really appreciate your time tonight on Money News. Thanks for joining us.
10: Anytime, thanks.
18: Tim Ridden from the Housing Industry Association joining us for those figures today. I've got a lot of feedback in relation to how things are going with pay rises at the moment, how much your income is getting you, how much your wage gets you every week with groceries and all other considerations. And I'm just give you an opportunity after this. I've got a lot of text messages. I'd be very keen to hear from people on the open line, 131-873. Have you had a pay rise recently? Have they been impossible to get? Are you a boss that wants to give more but you can't? You tell me. 131-873. Callers on Money News straight after this.
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11: G'day, James. Harbour Tunnel will be closing tonight in both directions from 10 p.m, as will Gore Hill and Warringah Freeways southbound. French's Forest at Seaforth. You've got a west-facing prang there at Warringah Avenue and Hume Motorway at Ingleburn. Truck's broken down a little north of Brooks Road. Just enough traffic to notice on Main Street near Blacktown Station. Old Windsor Road at Seven Hills. Again, one or two vehicles. Nothing that's going to upset you. I'm Steve Carline. On your traffic leader, 2GB.
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18: Feedback on the union versus the CBA, the country's biggest bank, and the union has given the bank demands for pay rises linked to CPI, if not 5%, whichever is greater over the next few years, and said there are staff facing homelessness potentially if they don't get a pay rise. Nicole says there are people doing it tough everywhere, not just in the CBA staff at the moment. Bill says, I don't work with the bank, but it sounds like everybody in every job in Australia. My friends and I are in the same boat. The cost of rents, mortgages, groceries is through the roof. It's not the union, it's the people around the edges, but at least the union is standing up for the workers. Here's another one. James, your comments were spot on. People must be proactive and less reliant on handouts. Thank you, Ben. 0460 873 873. Peter says, from my perspective, wages, superannuation, utilities, insurance, rent, supply costs and general operating expenses are all moving in one direction. At the same time, we're trying to remain competitive in the market and avoid simply passing every increase directly onto our customers. He says it's very, very difficult at the moment to justify giving anyone a pay rise that is not locked in by the Fair Work Commission every 12 months, as millions of workers are linked to the award, or it's also stopping businesses from expanding. And he'd like to be able to hire more staff for his business day in, day out, but simply at the moment he does not have that opportunity in that capacity. If he did, it would mean less money to take home from his family, and that is being passed on by a lot of people at the moment. This is interesting. And for anyone that shops at Woolworths, which is most of us, because we really only have Woolworths, Coles and a little bit of Aldi and some independent IGAs, and that's about it. But there is a bit of an internal war that is brewing, and that's the sort of way that I'm assessing this. There was a very interesting story about this in the Financial Review today, which said suppliers say the nation's largest supermarket chain, Woolworths, is threatening to ditch their products unless they accept new terms that would keep prices consistently lower for consumers. Multiple companies that supply Woolworths, who requested to be anonymous because of the sensitivity of these discussions, said they've been asked to make more investment to keep product prices lower and shift to an everyday low pricing model. Now, this has been called the customer offer reset, and it's designed to keep prices low. Woolworths is obviously under pressure to compete with Coles, but there is a concern privately that a lot of businesses could potentially be undercut as part of this. Woolworths are a very powerful negotiator, and it's often very hard to get inside information on what is going on with some of these deals. So it's good for consumers, but the question is, what does it mean for business along the way? Dean Salakis is the CEO and co-founder of Retail Community. He's going to tell us a little bit more about this tonight. He's on the line. Dean, thanks for your time.
2: No, thanks for having me.
18: It's fair to say, firstly, that Woolworths are very tough negotiators day in, day out. The best in the business, if you will.
2: Oh, definitely. Definitely it's tough being in a room with them if you're sitting on the other side of the table.
18: Okay, so what's this about? Just explain what you understand about this customer offer reset.
2: I actually don't know anything about the current situation. I used to work at Woolworths, and I've sat at that side of the table with the buyers and, you know, seen how those negotiations go. And I can tell you that was 15 years ago. I can tell you it was very tough back then if you were sitting on the opposite side of the table, because, you know, Woolworths is as if you're selling through Woolworths for some of these businesses, it's, you know, if they lose that supply arrangement, it could be the end of them, you know. So it's very tough for those guys sitting at the other end of the table, and Woolworths certainly have a lot of leverage in that negotiation. But I don't know a whole lot about the current pressure that's coming from whatever their management internally is pushing the buyers to maybe add additional pressure than may have, you know, may otherwise not be there.
18: Understood. You know, and from your experience, Dean, with the industry, though, there are situations where sometimes all of a sudden Woolworths will say, hey, we need to pull you back in because the T's and C's have changed, and we're going to start looking at some of these deals with a fine-tooth comb.
2: Yeah, 100%. I mean, they, and it's not all situations, but in a lot of the situations, they have significant leverage to be able to do that or have that in their contracts to be able to, you know, almost do whatever they like with the thing. I mean, they are conscious that it can mean a lot to the brand at the other end, that if they, you know, that they've got that leverage and they can use that power. And yeah, it's just a very difficult situation for the brand on the other side.
18: And it's very, very difficult to avoid Woolworths as well, because, you know, when you're in their stores and you're at the front of all those shelves, it's an excellent arrangement and you're selling a lot of product, but I think it's sort of a question of who needs who more.
2: That's right. It's definitely like that. I mean, I certainly hear a lot of brands, you know, before they get in there, they're really excited by the opportunity and they really, you know, they'll do whatever it takes to get in there. And then quite commonly, once they get in there, it's, why did we do this? This is a very difficult arrangement. And, you know, it becomes a very difficult thing to manage.
18: When you start talking about renegotiating prices and keeping prices low for customers, I'm guessing there's not a lot of wriggle room for the average supplier to be able to provide those lower prices. Often they're suddenly running a loss, right? There's not a whole lot of extra margin there.
2: No, it's just definitely very difficult. I mean, you've got to remember there's a lot of pressures all around from all angles here. You've got the pressure from consumers to lower prices. Woolworths are in a, you know, essentially talking to a number of suppliers and they're putting them against each other trying to get the lowest price they can. So you've got pressures from their management, you know, trying to get prices down. You've got consumers that want prices down. Obviously, you've got the sellers on the other end, or the manufacturers or the farmers or whatever it is, getting that pressure also coming back through the buyers. So it's a very difficult situation for all involved, and the dynamics obviously become difficult when the power is sitting with one or the other, which in a lot of cases is with the supermarket.
18: Absolutely. Dean, we really appreciate your time on the program tonight. Thank you.
2: No, thanks for having me on.
18: Dean Salakis, the CEO and co-founder of Retail Community. It was interesting reading this story because there's obviously some clearly very unhappy suppliers, one of them who supplies both Coles and Woolworths, who says it's harder than ever. There is no good faith. They're using a range of the range reviews and range rationalization to threaten suppliers with deletion to increase margins and co-op spend, which is the marketing support spend. And you don't want to risk that along the way. There's a whole lot of people anonymously making a lot of noise at the moment, but no one, very few, are willing to say it publicly. Because previously, if you criticize one of the big supermarkets too much, you might find your products off the shelves in the months ahead.
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18: Yeah, not a flash day on the ASX 200. It started okay, but then by the end of the day, we were down 0.9% for the ASX 200, 8,672 at close, down by 77 points. The Aussie dollar buying above 71 US cents. And obviously the whole world, not just Australia, but other parts of the world are now, in the next few days, talking a lot and appear destined to be hiking interest rates, which is a big development compared to this time from 6 months ago. Let's talk to Tony Sycamore, a market analyst with IG Australia. He's on the line for us tonight. G'day, Tony.
0: Good evening, James.
18: Firstly, an assessment from you on today, and that wider global picture at the moment is pretty dire, I have to say.
0: Yeah, not particularly a healthy day for the ASX 200. In fact, it was a horror story in many, many ways. We saw a really heavy selling week last week, finished down about 2.94%. And we are now at the halfway mark for September, and we're down about 4.5% for the month. Now, September is traditionally the weakest month of the year for the ASX 200, but that average decline for September is around 1.78%. So in many ways, we're outpacing what we usually see at this time of the year.
18: What are we seeing in relation to oil prices at the moment?
0: It was remarkable. We saw crude oil consolidate above $100 and then continue to march higher today. But despite that, the energy sector was one of the worst performing sectors on the ASX 200. And two things are responsible for that. First, the whole index is being sold just on higher global yields and the prospect of more rate hikes here and also abroad. The second part of that is higher oil and yields is now starting to push the market into a liquidation mode where some of the winners, for example, energy stocks, are being sold to pay for some of the losers. So I think what we really need to see there is for some of this rates panic to cool, and then energy prices can start to drive those stocks higher again.
18: And the materials sector also took a heavy hit today, led by Rio Tinto. They were down 2.2% and BHP down 2.2% as well.
0: Yeah, it's a tough day for the big miners, and it's a bit of a combination of effects there. Firstly, we know that metal prices are inversely correlated to the US dollar and yields, and both of those are marching higher ahead of the Federal Reserve meeting on Thursday morning. Then you layer on top of that the weekend comments from Anthropic, OpenAI, et cetera, about pacing the frontier and slowing down that CapEx spend on AI. Now, if the AI build-out slows, that's not just a tech stock story. It's also about copper. It's about nickel and energy transition materials. And Australia is very much well exposed to that, and we saw that impact today. Finally, some dire data out of China, and we saw home prices fall for a 38th consecutive month there. So if things feel bad here, they're real bad in China.
18: In relation to financial stocks, I just ask you independently about the CBA. Now, I'm trying to think of where the CBA share price was at a couple of weeks ago. I think it was sort of around the $169, $170 a share. We finished today at $152 a share, down again today by 1.59%. What do you make of CBA? And there'd be a lot of people asking you at the moment, in terms of predictions with CBA, where will the price reach in the coming months?
0: Yeah, well, CBA is one of the big losers from the federal budget changes, and it is very exposed to home prices. And you're right, we have seen a very significant decline. In fact, on the day after the federal budget, we hit a low of around $151. Today, we closed at around $152.50. And that's coming from a move up around $180, which we saw just 3 or 4 weeks ago. So there has been a very sharp retracement for CBA. And in all likelihood, it looks like that low we saw after the budget when those tax changes were announced is going to break. So there's potentially further downside room for CBA, potentially back to around $147. But this is just the signs of higher interest rates reducing credit demand and the budget reducing demand for investors to buy property. And on top of that, higher interest rates just reduce appetite for credit growth more broadly. So a combination of headwinds for CBA there.
18: And sorry, away from CBA, is that the same or a similar story with the other big banks and Macquarie as well, or are they all exposed in different ways?
0: We're seeing all the banks exposed by higher interest rates. There's no doubt you can escape that if you're part of the financial sector. Just higher interest rates reduce appetite for credit, and credit growth is what drives these bank prices higher. But CBA is probably one of the more exposed to the housing market. And look, I ran into my local real estate agent yesterday, and he said things are as bad as he's seen in 30 years where we live. So it does sort of show that things aren't looking particularly bright for CBA.
18: Just in terms of the global central banks, I'm sure you've been watching this, but there has been a lot of chatter, as I said off the top, in recent days about some of our, you know, other countries in the OECD, our allies, that were maybe considering six months ago not having to hike rates this year are suddenly now very quickly approaching a rate hike.
0: Yeah, in G10, we're now looking at 8 of the developed market central banks raising rates. Mm. And that starts with last week's ECB interest rate meeting. So we saw the ECB raise rates. We're going to see the Federal Reserve raise rates on Thursday morning. And then on Friday, the Bank of Japan is expected to raise rates. Now, throw on top of that the RBA and the RBNZ, who are already raising. Throw in the Bank of England, the RISBank and Norges Banks, and possibly the Bank of Canada and the Swiss National Bank. We're potentially looking at multiple rate hikes for many of the world's top central banks in the year end. So that isn't a particularly pleasant backdrop for equities. And then on top of that, you've of course got the midterms in November. So things do look a little bit more rocky than usual at this time of the year.
18: And in Wall Street, all the chatter was about AI overnight, which didn't fare well for a lot of the top AI stocks, including NVIDIA.
0: Yeah, that's right. There was a real divide on Wall Street overnight. So any of those stocks which are exposed to the extraordinary growth which we've seen in the CapEx build-out did see their prices marked lower. But strangely enough, any of the stocks which are more exposed to software rather than hardware did reasonably well. So the market's been quite disconcerting there. And as always, the markets can generally find a way to divide some good news or derive some good news from some bad news. But for example, we saw stocks like CrowdStrike up around 13.8%, Cloudflare, ServiceNow, all up over 7%. But by the same token, stocks like Supermicro and Arm and Marvel, they were down heavily. So, yeah, a really mixed tape in those tech stocks on Wall Street overnight.
18: Tony, we really appreciate your time tonight on the program and, as always, on Money News. Thank you.
0: Thanks, James.
18: Tony Sycamore, a market analyst at IG Australia. The ASX 200 falling by 77 points today. The Aussie dollar right now buying 71 US cents.
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2: 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But in the last few months, we've spoken to people that run golf shops. We've spoken to someone that runs an axe and beer throwing business. I've spoken to garbos, people that help people move house. And today is another great example of the people that keep our economy moving and are working on the ground. And this is today the owner of Happy Little Howlers, which is a doggy daycare centre in Botany. Now, they've got a great Instagram where it looks like chaos sometimes at the daycare. There's a million dogs running around and wrestling and all that sort of stuff. And it looks like a bit of fun. And the lady behind it is Lisa Kritikos, and she's on the line for us tonight. Hi, Lisa.
3: Hi. Thank you so much for having me on.
2: Hey, tell me how all this started for you.
3: It actually started, it was supposed to be a bit of a side hustle that my husband suggested, something that I could do after working with him and having kids. I started off in a very small space, kind of didn't think it was going to take off, very cautious, but it literally just went boom and outgrew that space within 12 months and then moved into the bigger space that we're in now. So, yeah, it kind of took me by surprise and has completely changed my life and that of my family. It's just completely

0: 500. So I could actually go to more if I wanted to. However, yeah, it's basically not about how many dogs I can fit through the door. It's about, you know, making sure that the dogs are happy, the dogs are comfortable, and that they're well looked after.
1: And what's the average stay for a dog? What's the average time that they stay?
0: We have two different components. So the first part is daycare, where people drop them in the morning before work and then pick them up after work. So that is one component of it. And then the other component that we have is boarding. So we're very lucky that most of our boarders are our daycare dogs. So they already know where they are. That's one of our greatest strengths is when their dog boards with us. They know the environment. They know the team. They know the routine. They've already got friends. So it's easier for them. They're not sort of, you know, dropped off in a space that they don't know. So, that part of it is, I guess, people stay anywhere for just a weekend, right up to someone stayed for 7 weeks at one point, which isn't ideal. However, during COVID, things happen. So generally, I think a good stay is anywhere between, say, 4 to 5 days to 2 weeks.
1: That's incredible. And did you ever think when you started that this would be so big, or did you think it would just be the little side hustle a couple of hours a week and that would be it?
0: I was grossly underestimated how big it's actually become. It's, like I said, it literally has gone from strength to strength, which is something that I'm very proud of, because most of our business comes from word of mouth and people in the community that we've built around Howlers. So everyone that comes to us starts to know each other. We do events outside of the regular daycare and boarding things, like we've had sip and paint events and things like that. We run lots of different parties and Christmas parties and birthday parties and things. So, yeah, we've built a really strong community around the Howlers, like the boarding and the daycare component itself. So it's literally, it's taken off. It's been great. It's been literally amazing.
1: That is amazing. Now, the Instagram is Happy Little Howlers, and you'll see some great videos on there. Lisa, last question, and I'll put you on the spot, but where do you go from here? And is there anything in terms of, you know, government regulation, tax, anything that's holding you back from expanding faster or bigger than you'd want to? What is the next step for you?
0: I toy with this idea a lot. I would obviously, you know, love to go bigger, open other ones, different things like that. However, I find as a small business owner, staff is my biggest issue. I like capping it at the 40 to 50 sort of dogs, because if I run short on staff, then I can step in to help out. However, if it gets any bigger than that, it becomes, you know, dangerous and all those other sorts of things. So I think the biggest thing for me is staffing and, making sure that I've got enough staff on hand to cover the dogs on the day. So, and without me sort of getting personally invested in it, we're working every day of the week, 24 hours a day, 7 days a week.
1: Absolutely. And you do need a break as well, like every small business owner does. Hey,
0: yes,
1: Lisa, congratulations. What a wonderful success story. And we appreciate your time on NABS Let's Talk Business this week. Thank you.
0: Amazing. Thank you so much for having me.
1: That's Lisa Kritikos. She's the owner and founder of Happy Little Howlers. And what did she say there? Not enough staff, too many dogs. You've got to get that ratio right at all times. We thank NAB for this segment every week. And by the way, if you'd like your business featured anywhere across the country, Melbourne, Sydney, Brisbane, Perth, wherever you're listening from, you can send me an email at moneynews@tappedmedia.com.au.
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0: Yeah, just before we go, there's a big story in retail today, and that is the future of Q Clothing, which has collapsed after six decades. Now, Q and the sister brand Veronica Main have 51 stores, including 42 boutiques and 9 discount outlets. They've also got stores or features in Myer and David Jones. So that is one to watch, and we're thinking of the staff that could potentially be caught up in that today. That's Money News for tonight. I'll catch you tomorrow.
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8: Good evening, I'm Jamel Wells. The federal government maintains the Transport Minister received a Platinum Qantas membership because of frequent travel. Catherine King has added the perk to her register of interests. The update comes 3 years after she blocked Qatar Airways from adding extra flights into Australia. Deputy Prime Minister Richard Marles says the membership is standard for frequent flyers.
9: The Transport Minister travels a lot. This is what happens with airlines. They do this. I don't think there's much to see here. Catherine King has appropriately declared it, but it's a function of how much she travels.
8: The opposition says the federal government must balance AI investment with protecting Australian interests. Labor's seeking to force tech companies to pay local creators if their work is being used to build AI models. OpenAI says it won't invest in Australia or underwrite renewable energy needed for data centres unless copyright laws are relaxed. A crime scene has been set up in Sydney's West after a three-year-old girl was fatally hit by a car. Sarah Wiedersehen reports.
10: Emergency services were called to Normandy Road in Auburn at about 2 this afternoon to report a child was hit by a vehicle as it entered a driveway. The three-year-old girl was taken to hospital in a critical condition but couldn't be saved. The 27-year-old driver has been taken for mandatory drug and alcohol testing. Police are calling for anyone who was in the street at the time of the accident or has dash cam footage to contact them. A report will now be prepared for the coroner. Sarah Wiedersehen reporting.
8: Queensland's most violent criminals could be jailed for life under new legislation introduced to Parliament. Amy Drew reports.
11: The Crucifully government wants to deliver the strongest parole laws in Australia and put the rights of victims first. The overhaul would expand the definition of a restricted prisoner, meaning anyone serving a life sentence would face harsher parole eligibility and could face having their release pushed back by up to a decade. Community safety would be made top priority in parole decisions and ensure victims are adequately notified throughout the process. The proposed changes follow a major review of the state's parole board. Amy Drew, Brisbane.
8: Caravan manufacturer Australian Off-Road has collapsed into administration. The company blames growing competition from cheaper Chinese imports and rising manufacturing costs. And new data shows Defence hired more soldiers, sailors and aviators in the past financial year. In finance, one Australian dollar buying 71.2 US cents.
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8: Hawthorn midfielder Josh Ward says they can win the AFL Premiership. With the Hawks coming off a preliminary final loss last year, Ward is confident they've done the work.
12: Well, I think you've got to earn it. But we've put, so much work in, worked so hard to get to this point. I feel like whoever wins this weekend is going to deserve to be here. But we know we're good enough. Feel ready, feel prepared.
8: Nathan Cleary remains in doubt for the Panthers NRL preliminary final with a stress-related bone issue in his foot. He has this week to rest before they take on either the Knights or Warriors next weekend. Australia is 4 for 179 after 31 overs in the cricket one-day against Zimbabwe, and the New Zealand Pro has secured a permanent place on the World Surf League's championship tour schedule. You're up to date. That's the latest news and sport.
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8: People make it special. Here on 2GB. Possible showers overnight, getting down to 11 degrees. Tomorrow, windy and partly cloudy with a top of 18. Thursday, mostly sunny, 19. Friday, sunny, 23. A fine and sunny weekend. Right now in the city, 16 degrees. 15 in Bankstown, 14 in Campbelltown, 17 in Gosford and Penrith, 14 in Lucas Heights, 15 in Terry Hills. I'm Jamel Wells. 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
18: Good evening, everyone. Welcome along. Welcome to Tuesday night. A lot of the news today is kind of variations on a theme, but we have a special guest joining us for our news hour tonight. Every second or third story that you hear these days is relating to AI and the data centres, and can we cope with the data centres, the energy needed to run the data centres, the threat to our creative industries, copyright, what it's doing in relation to our economy, and then the broader question of whether the whole show might just take off and lead to the destruction of humanity at its most extreme. So we're going to go to Australia's leading commentator on all of this to pull all of this for you together for you. And there's a whole range of things, and I hope we'll be able to focus on the positives as well as the potential negatives, because there's a lot of positives as well. So we'll get to that. In terms of news, it is another day where news cycle's been dominated by One Nation and Pauline Hanson. There's this word that's being used, and we might deal with it a bit later in the program, because the term is things have resurfaced. So you've got a situation, for instance, where Pauline Hanson, and she made some comments. This was in an interview she did, in fact, with Carl Stefanovic earlier in the year. It was very highly publicised. It was out there. It's been published. It's been available for months and months and months. But then it resurfaces, as it were, and some comments made about his late mother. So today she issued an apology. It's been received in different ways by different people. Here's what she had to say.
19: I don't think my comments were derogatory towards his mother at all. I was referring to house permission at that time. So if he's taken offence to it, well, I'm sorry for that.
18: Okay, so that was Pauline Hanson. And then we might do a bit more on this tomorrow night, because the other one to do with Aboriginal Australians shouldn't have been a surprise, because I went back and reminded myself her maiden speech in Parliament back in 1996, the whole first two pages of it was essentially criticism of what she was calling the Aboriginal industry. We were doing too much for Aboriginal people. It's why she was kicked out of the Liberal Party and disendorsed back in 1996. But she made some comments, and it was in a broader context, and it was on a podcast co-hosted by Jamie Rogers. Now, Jamie's going to be in our news hour here tomorrow night, so we'll go through a bit of that with her and how all of that unfolded, because it was a much longer conversation. But she did decide today that if there's an issue here, she can deal with it by coming out and apologising. So she came up with this.
19: If I've offended people by using that, yes, I will apologise for that. I will not back away from what needs to be discussed.
18: Yeah. And so, look, that's Pauline Hanson today. And there was a much longer commentary from her in that podcast. So we'll go through some of that tomorrow night. But this whole thing of things resurfacing, there's a digital footprint of everything these days. Rhys Muldoon, who certainly, if you go back over 10 years, he was a very big supporter of Kevin Rudd. And on social media, and probably if you think about the Rudd-Gillard governments, they came in and coincided with the rise of Twitter, which is now X. And he was very active on there, and he was very much a supporter of the Labor Party. And so some things that he put up on Twitter back in 2014, they've resurfaced today. He had a job with a Labor senator in Tasmania, so he's lost his job. He's been kicked out because of the comments that resurfaced. So I think, as we talk about AI scraping all the digital footprints all over the place, I reckon there are dirt units activating their AI in every political party and in a lot of newsrooms as well. And who knows what people have been saying, because these days there is a digital footprint. People talking here about, well, you can go back to the Pink Bats fiasco. There's all sorts of things you can bring up and you can resurface when something's actually been on the public domain for a very long time. So I'm sure we'll get more of that tomorrow. 131873 is the number. There's a lot to talk about. Just on the question of integrity, I did notice today, and I was wrong, maybe people just think, oh, yes, this goes through to the keeper. A couple of questions asked of the Prime Minister today, Allegra Spender, the Independent MP. I might do a bit of this later in the hour, but she asked a question of Anthony Albanese about whether he'll put his ministerial diaries on the table, and he just basically just swatted it off. So she's described him. She says, well, he's as bad as Scott Morrison. And in the context of where Scott Morrison landed, remembering Scott Morrison's fall in terms of being a toxic element, and whether you support Liberal Party or not, he was, by the end of it, politically he was toxic. Well, she reckons Anthony Albanese is on that level. So we will see. And it was in the context of the Transport Minister accepting this gift from Qantas. I noticed there are a few people talking about it today, Centre for Public Integrity, other people, but I suspect across the broader community people were going, oh, you're right, there's another one. And that's one of the reasons why One Nation is doing so well in the polls. And there was a poll today. It was done by the Minerals Council, but it does relate to New South Wales. And I do need to make sure that as we hear about these different polls, we put them into some context. Victoria's going to the polls in November. Victoria has compulsory preferential. So when you vote, say you vote for One Nation, vote for the Coalition, you vote for Labor, you have to distribute your preferences. So in the end, you've got to number every box. And so ultimately, you've got to make a choice as you go down the ballot paper. Say you vote One Nation, you ultimately have to give your preference to either the Liberal Party or the Labor Party or the Greens or someone else. You can't just give it to One Nation. But in New South Wales, it's optional preferential. And the poll today had One Nation on 29, Labor on 29, the Coalition way back in the teens. Now, based on that, there are people in the Labor Party saying, well, as long as they stay in front of One Nation in the majority of seats, Chris Minns is going to get a thumping win, because most One Nation voters will just put a one in One Nation and won't be able to bring themselves to preference anyone. We'll see. That's coming up next March. That's the New South Wales election. And before we go to a break and dive into AI, tomorrow, Michael McLaren, of course, you hear him across our network, Michael McLaren. What about this? He's going to be at the Opera House doing a special broadcast for the latest production of My Fair Lady, and Dame Julie Andrews will join him. And so would someone perhaps at some stage tomorrow morning say, somewhere out there on Bennelong Point, there's a young lady who I think will never be a nun, which isn't from My Fair Lady. It's from another movie, but I think it's appropriate. 131873 is our number at 14 past eight now.
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18: 1318 73 is our number. Thanks for all your feedback at 18 minutes past 8 here on this Tuesday night. If you were to sit down and watch the news or go through the various news publications tonight, just go online and see it, you'll find AI is pretty well embedded in just about every story. Just every story's there in different ways, AI and the way it's affecting our lives. At its most extreme, we have these warnings coming from a number of people that AI, if it gets out of control and we don't control its development, this is coming from, in particular, a fellow called Jacob Coxon. He resigned from Anthropic a week ago and warned that they're gambling with our lives, that AI could well pose an existential risk to the human race. A lot of people have said, well, yes, it is possible. It could create enormous danger. We have had, though, I think Australia's leading voice on all of this, Professor Toby Walsh, who's written a number of books. He's got a new one out right now. He's at the University of New South Wales, where he is the Professor of Artificial Intelligence at the Department of Computer Science and Engineering. He is saying, well, it's not that bad. It's not going to kill us all. There are dangers, but there are also benefits. And so I thought I'd go through this with him because in looking at what he said just in the last year, there's a whole range of things which perhaps are really of great benefit. So let's talk to him now, Professor Toby Walsh. Good evening to you.
5: Good evening. Yes, these are rather scary times for people. I understand why people are anxious.
18: Yeah, just on that, though, just your immediate reaction, just to sum it, because I actually saw Jacob Coxon's comment. I did put it to air, and I talked about the caveat that obviously he's one person. We've talked about it over the last week. I did quote what you were saying last night. So just explain why you think we're not about to all be killed by AI, but we've got to be careful.
5: Yeah, it's a very high bar to kill absolutely everyone. But there are emerging risks, some of which could kill a few people if we're not careful.
18: Can you explain that for us, those of us who are lay people?
5: Yeah, so something that didn't get much press in the last week was a report from Anthropic, one of the leading AI companies, that they disclosed that they had found people in Iran were trying to use their Claude bot to research bioweapons, and Russian hackers were trying to use the Claude bot to try and build swarms of kamikaze autonomous drones. So those are all quite troubling things. I mean, they're not going to kill all of us, I'm sure. Not going to be able to do that at scale. But they could cause a bit of harm, and so we really have to, I think, have a bit more oversight of the companies that are building these technologies, just like any company that's doing something with potentially dangerous consequences, whether it's drug companies or companies that build airlines. We have good oversight of those sorts of companies.
18: Just explain, if you can, just to take a step back, because you're saying there are these bad actors potentially in Iran and potentially in Russia and elsewhere. So they'd be accessing what these companies are producing. And so if the companies pull back and put what we're calling guardrails, is the term we're all using, around it, those people, we presume, won't be able to access that information that they're using.
5: Yeah, I mean, that's the idea. These actors were trying to circumvent the geo-blocking that was in place, using VPNs, as people do, to try and get access that they weren't supposed to be allowed to have. You know, it's the usual paradox of artificial intelligence. It's both, a good thing and a bad thing. The same AI tools that can identify and exploit cyber vulnerabilities and hack into people's computers, we're starting to see, are the same tools that are being used by our banks, by our government to identify and fix those cyber vulnerabilities.
18: Yeah. I had a comment here from one of our listeners just about the data centres, because there's a lot to talk about here, and I know you've talked about the data centres, and I did note a comment you were making, I think, a week ago about how AI is getting smaller, and I'll get to that in a moment. But just in relation to the data centres, that we're now seemingly falling over ourselves to build here because there's a huge investment and it's propping up our economy, our simple question from our listeners, what do they do?
5: Oh, good question, because, you know, the tech industry has kept it rather quiet. They talk about things happening in the cloud. Every time you access Amazon or you stream a Netflix movie or watch a YouTube clip, that happens on a computer in a data center. That's the cloud. That's the physical manifestation of the cloud. And because we're using these services more and more, and we're using all these AI tools that use lots of computing, there's an insatiable demand to build more and more data centers.
18: Yeah, of course, these are foreign companies building them here, and there is the danger that we'll just be essentially...
5: Australian companies.
18: Oh, there are Australian, yeah, of course. Yeah. But these big companies that want to build them here, we could just be their landlords and not have access to what's inside them. That's part of the conversation that's happening now with governments?
5: 100%, yeah. We want to make sure that we aren't just landlords. That, let's be on the positive side. The ABS's latest quarterly figures say it's the only thing that's keeping out of us recession. So the only reason your mortgage hasn't gone up in price is because they're coming here and spending all this money, billions of dollars, building data centers, employing lots of traders, lots of sparkies to build those data centers. That's all fantastic. But, you know, we all should be mindful of the fact that those data centers aren't going to employ lots of people in the long term. And are they only going to be running foreign software, foreign AI in the long term, or are we going to invest in that, have them running Australian AI, Australian software? And, you know, there's a bit of a, you know, they're mining tokens, mining Austrian talents here. Is it going to be a bit like the mining of liquid gas here in Australia, where all of the profits flowed overseas? Are we going to put a tax on this? Are we going to put good property taxes and token taxes? Are we going to make sure we get the revenue from this in the long term?
18: Okay. I saw a comment you made. It might have been the last couple of weeks. Again, I'm trying to understand this as we all are, but you were saying that AI is getting smaller. And the thing immediately I thought of was that I've got a phone in my hand that's probably got 1,000 times the computing capacity of the computer that put a person on the moon. So you were saying it's getting smaller all the time, and that we, if we invested in R&D, may be able to develop AI that's portable and much smaller and doesn't need to be in these massive data centers. Is that right?
5: Yeah, that's where we're going to end up. I'm really confident in 10 or 20 years' time, you're not going to have AI that's delivered to you from thousands of GPUs in lots of data centers. It's going to be on your phone. It's going to be on your watch. It's going to be in your smart glasses. It's going to be in your car. There's so many advantages if we can get it onto those devices. You get your privacy. You're not shared your data with anyone. It's much cheaper. You're already paying to run your phone. You don't have to worry about connectivity. You don't need any data to connect. You don't need any latency. So there's so many advantages, and we're starting to make progress to make the AI smaller and faster so that it can run on your phone. And so if you've got an iPhone, actually, a lot of the AI does, it actually runs on the phone, not in the cloud.
18: Yeah.
5: So increasingly we're going to find AI that does that. And that's something that we could be working on.
18: We're working on R&D and putting it all, because you look at the great history of all the things that we've developed over the years, extraordinary. So there's a song about all the amazing things Australian invented over the last 100 years. There's no reason why the R&D shouldn't be going at a very rapid pace.
5: Yeah, no, we invented Wi-Fi, the airline black box.
18: AeroGuard, I mean, I suppose we can go to the, AeroGuard, you know, all of that.
5: You know, plastic notes. There's lots of things that we've invented here. We're quite resourceful, quite inventive. So there's no reason why we can't. And there's also lots of things that no one else is going to invent for us. No one is going to invent the AI that helps us manage Australian bushfires. No one's going to invent the AI that helps us deal with Australian flooding. No one's going to invent the AI that helps us do the precision agriculture with the changing climate in Australia. Those are things that we're going to have to invent for ourselves.
18: Yeah. So you were giving some examples, and I saw this, and you were talking about some of the very sophisticated stuff, and we've now, you know, got drones up there, and we're monitoring what's going on in those very remote bushfires that start in... They don't really know until suddenly the smoke's there. We can pick it up immediately, and that would be involving AI. It'd have to be very specific Australian technology, as you say. I noticed you were talking about some work that's being done in relation to the reefs around the world. The benefits of AI, extraordinary.
5: Yes, and we're starting to see it. It's starting to transform how we go about science. The latest antibiotic was discovered not by humans, but by AI. We're running out of antibiotics because we're over-prescribing existing antibiotics. We're still prescribing penicillin, which is 100 years old next year, you know, discovered by chance by Alexander Fleming. So it would be great if we can actually discover drugs quicker and cheaper and faster, and AI is helping us do that.
18: Yeah. Can I just go back, because I'm getting a lot of people who are saying, well, if it's not going to kill all of us, there's a concern it might kill some of us. Can you, when we talk about existential threats, and when we're talking about AI, and pardon me for putting it this way, and you can laugh at me if you like, that maybe they create a situation where they think, well, there are too many humans on the planet, and if we want to make things balanced, we need to wipe out a proportion of them, so they create some sort of virus. Is that feasible?
5: Well, AI doesn't have any goals of its own, any desires of its own. So the only way that people might be killed is largely by accident. And we certainly,
18: it can happen, can't it?
5: We do put so much of our dependency these days on computers. They run air traffic control, the stock market, the traffic lights, the water supply, the hospital. You know, so if computers stopped, the consequences could be quite significant, and human lives might be at stake. It might not take malevolence. It might more be, I suspect, incompetence.
18: Yeah, yeah. See, I'm trying to jump back and forth, and I've seen all the things you've talked about and some of the very great benefits that this would provide, but then there's the one that I don't think you need to be a professor with respect to you to appreciate, that if AI is going to be doing all these different jobs that are being done by people now, there's going to be an issue, isn't there, with jobs for people to do and the creation of very large slabs of unemployment.
5: Yeah, actually, those are the things. Those are the more long-term, somewhat more insidious, slow-burning impacts of AI that I think we should be worried about. For example, as you say, maybe it's going to put significant numbers of people out of work. How the impact it's going to have on our ability to have conversations with each other. We already saw what social media did. Well, what is AI going to do? Our ability to have relationships with each other. People are starting to have AI boyfriends, AI girlfriends, AI therapists.
18: Jump in there? Because I saw you were saying there's a couple of 100,000 Australian teenagers who have boyfriends or girlfriends that are virtual boyfriends or girlfriends, AI boyfriends or girlfriends. Is that right?
5: Yeah, this is a really troubling number. This is the eSafety Commissioner's most recent report, where they surveyed teenagers between the ages of 10 and 17, and they came to the conclusion that around 200,000 Australian teenagers have had an AI boyfriend or an AI girlfriend. I think that's really troubling. We decided that social media perhaps wasn't a safe enough space for teenagers, and yet now they've got AI boyfriends and AI girlfriends. Is that safe? Are we not going to just wake up in a few years' time and say, well, maybe that wasn't a wise move to let teenagers have access to these very persuasive tools when they were still learning to have relationships themselves?
18: Yep. Interesting also, and I think this is the point that's around today, and I'm getting a few notes from our listeners as well about this, because the big companies are saying, well, look, and there's one in particular, and it made headlines today, saying, well, if you don't give us much looser copyright laws so that we can essentially access the creative work of Australians, use it to train our AI models, we won't invest in these data centres. You think we should call their bluff on that?
5: 100%, yes. They're struggling to find places where they can build data centers, where the community is prepared to put up with the environmental cost, the energy cost of building data centers. So we should be driving a very hard bargain with these companies. We should not be selling out our creative industry, which brings billions of dollars into our economy, and which is also a significant part of the culture and heritage that makes Australia the place, the yep. wonderful place it is. So we should not be selling out our creative industries for these tech companies that would employ actually far fewer people than the creative industries do.
18: Yeah, and the alternative, as you've said, I think, is they've got to build them in space. It could be a lot more expensive than, say, building them away from heavily populated areas here. There's plenty of space in Australia for them to build their data centres, isn't there?
5: 100%. I mean, that's the thing that really annoys me and upsets me, is that they're talking about them building in urban areas like Lane Cove, 10 kilometres from the centre of Sydney. There's absolutely no reason that you have to build them in built-up urban areas where people are living, and they're going to cause noise pollution, air pollution, use up the water supply. You can build them in the outback, in the middle of nowhere. The speed of light, the electrons that come out of the data centres can travel very rapidly. I did the maths. Mm. You could build a data center, for example, in Lithgow, where there's an old coal-fired power station that needs to be closed down. I imagine the locals would love some investment. Yeah. It's 100-odd kilometres from Sydney. It would take less than a millisecond for the electrons to get from Lithgow to the centre of Sydney. And there's almost nothing that we do that would not be able to put up with a millisecond latency.
18: It's a very, it makes a lot of sense. And the other thing, of course, and I think I did quote you, I think you may have been on the ABC a couple of months ago, and I heard you talk about the amount of power. I think you were talking about the very large data center being built at Eastern Creek, which is a monster. Yep. Everyone who drives past tells me, and our listeners outside Greater Sydney have to take our word for it, that it's going to take a massive proportion, alone will take a big proportion of our power grid, won't it?
5: Yeah, it's going to be, when it's built, it will be the largest data center in the southern hemisphere. It will use 1.2 gigawatts of energy, which is 3% of Australia's total energy demand. It will be the largest user of electricity in Australia. It will be using more energy than the aluminium smelters up in Newcastle. Mm. When you turn that on, the lights are going to dim almost everywhere else.
18: Yeah, all right. So, and that's being built as we speak, because the government's still working their regulations through. But I also read that a lot of these companies are racing to build their data centres so they can get them underway before the regulations come in.
5: Yeah, that also annoys me, which is that the government's made some good promises that, you know, all the data centres will have new renewable energies, that they won't they'll pay for all their water, they won't be taking water away from farmers and humans. But that is only going to happen by the time the government puts legislation in, and lots of things already are happening and they're rushing to build them. I think we should be grandfathering these rules so that they apply to the existing data centres and ones that are currently being built.
18: I think that's right, but gee, they've got a lot of pressure and they've got a lot of money, and as you say, because of the money they're pouring into the country, that's keeping us out of recession, and the government knows that that's going to be really important for them politically, isn't it?
5: It is, but then you also got to look at the geopolitical picture, which is that there are very few other places left that are as attractive to build data centres in Australia. Many parts of the United States have got moratorium, they're not allowed to build them at all. There are a few other economies that are as stable, that are economically as stable. You know, if you're going to be investing billions of dollars, you want to know that the economy is going to be reasonably stable in 10 years' time. The exchange rate isn't going to be fluctuating widely. So there are a few other places as with plentiful land, plentiful renewables, good satellite and submarine cable connections to the rest of the world. We're actually incredibly well placed for those sorts of investments.
18: Yeah, I mean, our economy's wobbling, but when you compare us to the rest of the world, I think that makes a lot of sense, what you've just said. At 24 to 9, can I just finish up with you? Could you just give us some hope? I know you've done this a bit, things you think might happen that are going to be really good, because there is good to come of this, isn't there, surely?
5: Oh, yes. I mean, it's transforming how we go about science and medicine. It will help us live longer, healthier, wealthier lives. It's transforming education. There's some fantastic AI tools that can provide, you know, first-class education to people. So, I'm still very optimistic that there are many positives. We've just got to make sure that we don't repeat the mistakes of social media, which is just let the technology into our lives without any guardrails at all. Let's be on the front foot with this one.
18: All right, I appreciate that. And you have a new book out at the moment where you're talking about the potential of AI turning into God, haven't you? Tell us the title. It's a nice, cheeky title, this one.
5: It's called God AI, Boom or Doom. What to expect when the machines outsmart us.
18: When the machines outsmart us, from Toby Walsh. All right, very interesting and provocative. You've written many books. I appreciate your time and your wisdom tonight, and we'll keep in touch. Thank you.
5: Pleasure.
18: There is Professor Toby Walsh from the University of New South Wales on this issue that is going to be talked about, and it's going to be talked about and talked about here on this Tuesday night, 23 to 9.
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18: 20 minutes to 9. Just as we're saying all of that, I'm noticing in Tasmania there's a big data centre that wants to operate. There's sponsoring Tasmanian sport. And, you know, if you want to try and get yourself a little bit of support, we see that with rugby league and tobacco years ago. Anyway, we've got to watch all this stuff, and a lot of good feedback coming through as well. I'll get through that shortly, but at the other end of the scale of AI is good old-fashioned crime. I see Mark Morey in The Telegraph. He's detailed these crooks that are using drones to drop contraband into jails, apparently 20K. If you can drop a phone into a jail, into Goulburn Supermax, someone will pay you. Where did they get 20K? So anyway, that's how it's working there in the prisons. And then you have the story we brought you last week where they've now got one particular case. There's an allegation of some $600 million, which has been essentially laundered through real estate transactions. This is a bank fraud. And the potential is that it could be billions. It's been going on for many years. We've now got these new rules that allow AUSTRAC and the police to access the accounts of, and this has only been since July of this year, the accounts of real estate agents and others. And so I got a note from Daniel Balch. Now, he works in this area. In fact, he's produced a platform for businesses to try and navigate these new rules and make sure that they're not being essentially exploited by some of these crims. I spoke with her about this earlier today.
7: Hi, John, how are you?
18: It's a very big area, Daniel, but just I've tried to summarise it there. There is a lot of money being laundered through seemingly legitimate transactions. AUSTRAC is now trying to land them and identify them, and it's got more tools to do it.
7: Yeah, look, that's very true, John. And look, it's not just an AUSTRAC thing. It's actually a global press. So there's a group that's actually called the Financial Action Task Force, or the FATF, of which Australia is a member. And they basically set the global standards around what countries need to be doing in terms of legislation, but also investigating and preventing money laundering. And so that's really critical. It's people understanding this isn't something that AUSTRAC has necessarily done off their own bat, but all data and all the evidence does show that things like property, for instance, and residential property is quite seriously involved in terms of laundering money and also being the end result of the proceeds of crime.
18: Look, they've been investigating this for a long time. They've now got more tools to deal with it, but there are a lot of factors that come into the house market.
7: What we often find is in the case of when people are laundering money through property, they will often pay overs or pay more than what necessarily a property may be worth on its face value. Mm. And that's for a couple of reasons, because the fact they may not necessarily require finance for the property and just given the sheer amount of money that they do have, they're happy to take a bit of a hit in terms of even if they were to, say, sell that property in 2 to 3 years' time, taking a loss isn't necessarily such a huge issue when you weigh in that they haven't necessarily obtained finance through legitimate means and it's likely the proceeds of crime that's bought that house in the first place.
18: And that's big crime because I think at a very basic level, and I've talked about this for years, where the suspicion is that crooks, small-time crooks, might have thousands of dollars that they need to launder, so they'll put them through a poker machine. They might end up with 80 to 90% of the money back, because that's the kind of pay there is. That's the slice you get. But that money now has turned into a gambling return as opposed to ill-gotten gains.
7: Yeah, that's right. Look, gaming is still very vulnerable and is generally, you know, things like horse racing, casinos, and they've been quite a heavy focus of agencies like AUSTRAC and globally when looking at ways in which money can now be laundered. So there has been a bit of a crackdown in that space. But that also can cause a shift, as we often see. And this is what you do all the time when you're working on organised crime and looking at the illegal money flows, is you really have to focus on, well, what's the outcome when we shut down this gateway? What does the next potential gateway look like? Not saying that real estate hasn't always been a haven for people with illicit money flow, particularly from overseas investors as well too. So that's where it becomes really, really quite challenging when we can't determine source of funds coming in from an overseas buyer, and even more so if it's being bought through a company, a trust, or something that's designed to hide the original source of the wealth, which is actually purchasing the property.
18: Yeah, and that's an interesting point you make about the money coming from overseas, because there have been a few cases where the case laid out by the police is a suggestion that money's come from China, for instance, and arrived here. It's obviously being laundered by Chinese criminals. Is that fair enough?
7: Yeah, look, that's definitely possible, and that's something that does happen. We also do see that generally the traditional sort of organised crime markets around places, you know, like say Europe, for instance, very much controlled by the Calabrian Mafia, for instance, money or the originating product of drugs coming out of South America and other things like that through the Mexican cartels is also quite common. What we also do see, which is quite a frequent thing, is corruption. So political corruption internationally, and there's been some astounding numbers in places like Papua New Guinea, where I was previously, some other big numbers coming out of Africa is quite common, as well as China. There are some challenges in China, though, in terms of understanding and tracing down money flows from China, because it's fair to say they're not necessarily the most transparent system. They're not a signatory to groups like the FATF. Their efforts to combat money laundering are very much done in an internal sense. So even at the moment, there's legislation going through China, as I understand it, being passed by the Chinese party over there, which is looking to target money laundering, looking to target corruption. But what it also does is that you can't investigate money laundering in the China side aspect unless you have the permission of the Chinese government to do so. Okay. So that can be quite challenging for Australian law enforcement.
18: Yes, it's a real Chinese wall, literally, in that case. There's a TV show called Ozark where there's a fellow who was essentially, he's an accountant, was laundering money for drug cartel through legitimate businesses. So that idea of legitimate businesses being looped into the equation, and so what they're doing, often they don't even realise it, they're being looped into a money laundering exercise. That's part of the problem too, isn't it?
7: Yeah, that often can be. What we also do find is that criminals will want businesses that are heavily cash laden, or ways in which they can put money through which it's very, very difficult to trace the original contributor of that money. So, for instance, and this is just, I'm not saying this is an example, but it's, say, if you had a gymnasium, for instance, all you would need to do to launder money is you pump income through in terms of cash or even bank transfers, but you pay it through, for instance, fake gym members, and all of a sudden you've washed income into your business, which you then pay tax on, but you've injected that money into the legitimate system. And that's what they do. They look for a business where they can inject illicit cash or dirty money into a legitimate system, and then they're happy to pay all their usual, tax obligations and things like that, while still using strategies to minimise tax, but then they're free to use that money.
18: And are these people like the crooks we see that are contracting out some of these brutal hits in the gangland wars in Sydney, where they're insulating themselves a couple of levels away so that someone else is the immediate launderer, if you like, and the person that's orchestrating it all mightn't even be in the country?
7: Yeah, look, it's very much the case, and it's something that I've looked at a few times, and it's even in a current book which I've published called The Enterprise, which talks about the history of organised crime, and these are business structures, essentially. And so within that business structure, although a lot of your activities are illicit, there are still people that you need at various different levels to carry out that strategy. So while the person, say, doing an extortion or looking to control the market may be a different person who is sitting at the top of the tree and sort of coordinating these things. Yeah. Although we often do find that the people who are targeted for assassination in the criminal world usually are quite high up or significant, and that's basically scaring them off, and they're competing for the same illicit market, which is what they're doing.
18: I'm really glad we're able to talk, and hopefully we can keep in touch, but I did mention this because you've got this is a platform called True Comply. It is a business that you've set up, so you're offering people the opportunity to try and comply with these laws, because there may be businesses that need to know whether they're complying with these new laws, these new financial regulation laws that are trying to combat this stuff, but it may also be that they need to know that the people they're dealing with are above board.
7: Yeah, look, that's definitely right. And one of the key things in this is not necessarily understanding, do I or don't I have to screen this particular customer in terms of what they call KYC, or know your customer. Look, that's absolutely critical, obviously, in terms of combating money laundering. But even simple things, like if your business is potentially vulnerable to fraud or loss of, stock or whatever it may be, knowing who you're dealing with is absolutely critical, because there's a couple of different things that not only can impact you financially, it'll impact the business reputationally, and that can be quite significant. I mean, you don't want to be the real estate agent that gets found out as having sold a multi-million-dollar bayside property or harbourside property in Sydney to potentially a criminal figure, and that being from the proceeds of the sales of drugs.
18: You talk about that huge amount of money that's washing around. I'm guessing the illegal tobacco market, that's generating a lot of money that's got to be laundered as well.
7: Yeah, it does. It definitely does. It's also something that we're seeing very live in Victoria, where I am at the moment, around even extortions as well too, because basically it's designed to... The reason that tobacco is worth so much in the illicit industry is the excise tax. It's that gap at which, it costs them to import it tax-free, and then their margin is whatever they sell it for.
18: Huge.
7: Which is absolutely massive.
18: Thank you so much for your time tonight.
7: No, thanks, John. Much appreciated.
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2: 7 to 9. Yes, look, I think there was an important conversation with Daniel Balch, and it's B-A-U-L-C-H. He's got a website. He's actually got a couple of... it's a business that he's running, and he's providing a... There's one particular platform he's got for businesses to try and go through the new rules for real estate agents and lawyers and accountants and others who might be doing the wrong thing, but also might be being exploited by some of these crooks who want to launder their money through real estate transactions. He's also written a book called Enterprise, The History of Organized Crime, and I talked to him about coming in and having an interview and taking us through the history of organized crime, because that'll make your hair stand on end. Not mine, but it might make yours. At 6 and a bit to 9. Now, we talked about AI, data centers and all of that earlier. Thanks for all the feedback on that one. Pam's called in with a comment. Hello, Pam.
3: Hello, John.
2: Yes, Pam.
3: Given the enormous financial investment required to establish these centers, is the government planning any legislation to protect our national security? That is, the bulk of it will be coming from overseas. Whether there will be regulation as to which international players can in fact take part?
2: It's a very good point you make, because in fact there was a gathering of leaders a couple of weeks ago, and they've made some decisions in principle, but one thing they have decided is they're going to have a so-called round table, and then they're going to make some decisions about the regulation. But if you heard us talking there to Toby Walsh, they're going to be prospective. So in other words, anything that's here, it's a bit like the changes to housing taxes. And he was saying, well, it should ought to be grandfathered, it reverse grandfathered, I guess, so that if you make these changes, it refers and involves all of the data centres that are here instead of the ones that are already setting up in advance of the regulation. So I think the answer to that question, Pam, might be, I don't think so, because the money is pouring in, and as was made very clear, it's what's keeping us out of recession, all that money that's pouring in at the moment into those data centres. 131873 is the number. It's now 4:30 to 9.
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3: 90 seconds away from 9 o'clock. 131873 is our number. And just on the question of data centres, we've got Peter talking about those full-body military soldier robots, not fantasy anymore. That's, of course, what's happening in China. And the other point about China is we're not quite sure what China is doing. Yeah, you heard there, both interviews. Daniel's talking about China trying to build some effectively Chinese walls around some of the corruption happening there. They're happy to investigate it, but don't want anyone from outside going in investigating the corruption, which may involve money being laundered through our real estate market. And then we're not sure what's happening with China and AI, because the US is galloping ahead and Donald Trump's saying we need to move quickly because we don't want to fall behind China. And China's expressing a bit of concern that they're falling behind. Do we really know what they're doing in China? Because there's a huge incentive for them to get the jump on the rest of us. 131873 is the number. It's if you're listening in, we have people listening to us everywhere. Apparently it's snowing in Tasmania today. It's a big cold front coming through the southern parts of Australia the next couple of days. We'll talk more about that after the news, which is next.
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4: Good evening, I'm Jamel Wells. A major tech company has threatened to pull AI investment as experts argue new regulations won't stop the technology developing. Federal politics reporter Nelson Scott.
5: The government wants big tech to compensate Australian creatives if their work is used to help build AI models. But OpenAI says it won't fund local training hubs or underwrite renewable energy to power data centres unless Labor relaxes copyright laws. Deputy Prime Minister Richard Marles is standing firm, confident we won't miss out on the boom.
6: I think that's overstating, actually, the comments that have been made.
5: US President Donald Trump has dismissed calls for more regulation, arguing it risks handing China a competitive edge. But Dr. Sue Kay from UNSW says the technology will still rapidly advance, even with extra guardrails.
7: The regulation is certainly not holding back AI development.
5: Tech executives will meet with US lawmakers, arguing more oversight is needed to mitigate risks. Nelson Scott, Canberra.
4: One Nation leader Pauline Hanson says she regrets her description of Indigenous Australians as the most primitive on earth. The comments have resurfaced after she made them on a podcast last year. Senator Hanson also criticised the focus on Aboriginal history in the school curriculum. A man's been charged with making racist comments to a 13-year-old girl on a Sydney bus. He's accused of calling the Muslim girl an immigrant dog and a terrorist. The 50-year-old is due in court tomorrow. A man accused of threatening two people with a gun in Melbourne has been arrested. Alex Riddell reports.
8: Around 9 o'clock this morning, a 29-year-old man was seen loitering near the home of a 62-year-old woman and a 66-year-old man on Peak Road in Greenvale. When the pair confronted the man, he pushed the woman to the ground, walked over to a nearby van and came back with a firearm. The man then allegedly pointed the firearm at the 66-year-old man, but after a struggle, managed to disarm him. The accused then fled on foot, but was arrested around 2 o'clock this afternoon in Meadow Heights. The woman was taken to hospital with non-life-threatening injuries. Alex Riddell, Melbourne.
4: A report's being prepared for the WA coroner after the death of a 57-year-old inmate at Bunbury Regional Prison. Gold Coast Mayor Tom Tate has sworn at a reporter and stormed out of a press conference following questions over his trip to Mar-a-Lago. He travelled to the US in February ahead of a deal to build a Trump Tower in Surfers Paradise. In finance, one Australian dollar buying around 71.2 US cents.
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4: Sydney Swan Justin McInerney is in line for a recall for Friday's AFL preliminary final against Fremantle. He hasn't played since round 13 after suffering a hamstring injury. Coach Dean Cox has told Fox Footy there's a chance he will play.
9: The past month or 6 weeks about what he's actually done, how much has he done, and you know, he's ticked every box all the way through. So, yeah, we'll watch our main session on Wednesday to make sure that he gets through that.
4: Collingwood vice-captain Braden Maynard has had a shoulder reconstruction and is not expected to return to full training until the new year. Knights star Kalen Ponga says he's excited about the prospect of running out in front of a hostile crowd against the Warriors in New Zealand on the weekend. And Australia's 7 for 273 after 46 overs in the Cricket One Day against Zimbabwe. That's the latest news and sport.
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4: Possible showers overnight, getting down to 11 degrees. Tomorrow, windy and partly cloudy with a top of 18. Thursday, mostly sunny, 19. Sunny on Friday and across the weekend. Right now in the city, 15 degrees. 14 in Bankstown, 12 in Campbelltown, 15 in Gosford, 12 in Lucas Heights, 15 degrees in Penrith, and it's 13 degrees in Terry Hills. I'm Jamel Wells. 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

0: Now it's back to John Stanley, right across Australia.
1: Good evening, everyone. Welcome along. It is now 7 minutes past nine. Thanks for all the feedback on our news hour tonight, because I think it was pretty, the political conversation is pretty well the same, pretty well every night. But I think some of those important issues, it's worth getting into them. And I thought we heard a fair bit that, I think some good, some bad after our two guests tonight, 131873. And I also mentioned that, I mean, the more sophisticated old-fashioned crime, which is fraud and money laundering. And then I mentioned the Telegraph, Mark Morrie, where they've run this list of, the list of things that you can essentially sell into the jails.

0: 20 grand for if you can drop a mobile phone into the Goulburn Supermax, you get 20 grand. They're saying here that I think it's $100 for one cigarette. So you go and buy yourself a drone. Fly it over the jail, drop the stuff in there, and if it happens to get to the person that you're trying to target, you could get yourself a fairly big collect, because I'm assuming that the instruction then would be that you've got to go to a certain pub and sit down, and someone will go, psst, and I'll hand over the money. I assume this is how it works. And I also mentioned that it was snowing in if you're listening in Tasmania, apparently it's been snowing in Tasmania, and you got this cold front coming up through the southern part of Australia, the eastern states. So it's going to get colder tomorrow in Victoria and colder tomorrow in New South Wales. So if you're like me and you've been enjoying the spring weather and you're getting around shorts, T-shirts, you might get a rude shock tomorrow, you were told. 9 past 9.
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0: Yes, 9.5 minutes past 9. We do this every Tuesday night, and each week we hope that maybe things are a little more certain. I'm not sure. We've got Joel Hardy here. Before I introduce him, we are, of course, providing here tonight general advice and information only. Always encourage listeners to get personal advice to ensure their personal objectives, overall financial situation and needs are considered. And we'll tell you, because you if you do contact, you hear something tonight, maybe you contact us, maybe you hear something that piques your interest about what you might be able to do yourself, you can get a free 45-minute consultation with one of Jacaranda's advisors. I'll give you some details on that shortly. But Joel's been away for a couple of weeks, and he's back. How are you, mate?
2: I'm well, mate. How are you?
0: Were you overseas?
2: I was overseas, yeah.
0: When you go overseas, because I mentioned this earlier, and it's not to understate the parlous situation we have with our economy, and we know that's the situation.
2: Yeah.
0: But we were talking previously to a fellow. He's talking about the reason the data centres are coming here is we've got relatives stability,
2: yep.
0: And the US is pouring the data centers in, but they've got a $40 trillion plus debt, and there's other countries where you're not quite sure how much stability they've got.
2: Yeah.
0: So we are still seen as a fairly stable country, and that's why they're coming in here saying, we want to give you all this money so we can build our data centers. But nonetheless, it's still very fragile, isn't it?
2: Look, it is. And you sort of fly around the world and you think, you go into these countries and you think, oh, gosh, you can understand why Australia still is very attractive from an economic perspective. I know that Kevin Rudd, actually, I think it's today or yesterday, spoke at the Asia Summit in Sydney, and he was talking about how Australia could be, you know, particularly Sydney could be the next Singapore or Hong Kong in terms of capital markets and having capital investment and this sort of thing. And a lot of it was put down to obviously political stability, but the legal system and everything, the fall, skilled labour, all the stuff that falls in behind it. But people were quick to point out that the tax system here is nothing like Singapore or Hong Kong.
0: That's true.
2: Where you're paying virtually no tax on capital and the movement of capital. So, interesting. But look, you certainly realise some of the really great aspects of Australia when you travel overseas and you see some other countries doing it pretty tough. And look, I mean, no economy is perfect. But, there's a lot of upside to this place. You've just got to get the tax system right, I think.
0: And it's interesting you say that because, I just go back to something. We covered a lot of ground with Toby Walsh, who I think is the expert on AI. But he was saying that, and I don't understand it, but he was saying it's getting smaller. And so as it gets smaller, he's saying you might necessarily need those big data centers. If you pour enough R&D and development, you might be able to make it portable.
2: Yeah.
0: And we may be able to do that ourselves.
2: Yeah.
0: But of course that requires, I mean, R&D can be done by government, CSIRO and the like.
2: Yeah, yeah.
0: But if you want private outfits to do the R&D and then create a breakthrough like we had with Wi-Fi and all the other things in the past in this country, then the tax system right now, given those tax changes and what happened with the capital gains tax, a lot of those people who are talking about R&D, they're saying, well, they're better off going to Singapore or places like that.
2: Yeah, or the United States or Korea or somewhere like that. Exactly right, yeah. And it's going to be interesting with data centers. I mean, obviously there's a big issue in the midterms in the US about data centers there at the moment. I think you're starting to see it rear its head here locally with I guess the noise and the energy and the water. Mm. I had a really interesting conversation at a football match with a guy who was a friend of a friend, and he works in the construction of data centers. And he said he reckons that the water situation's actually partly been solved. Mm. It's expensive.
0: It gets rotated through, doesn't
2: it? Yeah, well, at the moment they pump it in from the grid, but he said you can actually sink these things in a big chamber of water, like a nuclear reactor, and the water circulates around and it creates like an inversion that pushes the cold water down. And that solves, he reckons that solves a water problem. But I mean, look, gosh, we could solve all sorts of problems on this show, but we're here for money, aren't we?
0: We are here for money, and this is so. When we had, this is all about money. This is about these things are going to affect all of us, and so at a more basic level, we've had, I think the last week we've had, I think, three members of the Reserve Bank Board that have done interviews. They don't normally do them.
2: Yeah.
0: And every one of the interviews, they're singing from the same song sheet. Oh, it's not happy about inflation. And now they're softening us up for an interest rate rise. So do you think it's a good thing for interest rates to go up, number one? And number two, is that what they're doing? They're softening. It's inevitable.
2: Look, I saw an interview with one of the board members on the 7:30 with Sarah. Is it Sarah Ferguson?
0: Yeah, that's the one. Yeah, the deputy governor.
2: Deputy governor.
0: Yeah.
2: That was really interesting. He was basically saying, look, we're gonna raise rates because inflation's too high, and I've got issues with inflation, and you're seeing the housing market soften quite materially now. You're seeing share markets start to soften out. That's unrelated to interest rates. That's more the bond market affecting that. But then, of course, you've got the economy, which is doing well in parts and not doing well in other parts. And I don't know. I mean, interest rates, they're a pretty blunt object. They do impact households, particularly with mortgages. At the same time, if you've got bank savings, you do well out of higher interest rates. But this, if the inflation problem continues, raising rates is better than having a constant inflation problem. Because if you have a constant inflation problem, you're never going to, that cost of living issue is always going to be there. You need to have inflation back down at 2-2.5%, manageable levels across the economy. But the big problem at the moment, of course, is the fuel stuff as well. You know, the oil thing and then the flow on through petrol and diesel prices and how that affects every goods and service and everything else. So I don't know, John. I mean, it's a tough one for people to, it's a tough position for people to be in.
0: Let's take a call. Andrew's on the line. He's got a question, surprisingly, about capital gains tax. Hello, Andrew.
3: Hello, how are you, mate? Yes,
0: good, mate. What do you got for us?
3: In November, I bought a property for $2.2 million. It's my home with my wife.
2: Yep.
3: And I was just wondering, in regards to capital gains, say when the cutoff date is, I have it valued at 1.15, where do I stand on legal terms? Is it 1.15 or what I bought it for?
2: So what did you pay for it, Andrew? Was it 2.2 or 1.2?
3: Sorry, 1.22.
2: And it's your primary residence that you live in, is it?
3: Yes, it is.
2: So look, there's no capital gains tax at all on a primary residence. It's only on investment properties or something that you rent out, essentially.
3: Yeah. But what if it was an investment property and the property value goes down to 1.15? Will the mark be where it's valued at or what I bought it for?
2: That's a good question, because if you bought it for 1.2, that's the price they'll use as your cost base. The market has an impact where you might pay for something. Let's say you gifted a property from a relative or a parent and you pay a really small sum for that versus what the market is. The ATO will use the market value. But if you've paid 1.2, that's your cost base. Okay. If it goes down, you've realized the capital loss if you sell it. And so if you sold at a loss, you bank that loss, you can use that loss to offset future gains that you make down the track. But if you keep it as your primary residence forever and a day, you'll never pay any capital gains tax. If it becomes an investment property down the track and you've realized a loss, you can actually carry that loss forward and use it to offset future gains on something else.
0: Can I just throw a supplementary in for Andrew? So he was saying, as a hypothetical, say he bought it as an investment property, and there will be people in that situation. So say you bought it November of last year, 1.2 million as an investment property. That's your cost base, the 1.2.
2: Yep.
0: But the capital gains tax on it, the nature of that capital gains tax changes, doesn't it, from the middle of next year? It's a different formula. Like, the existing formula applies, what, to the middle of next year, and then it changes from...
2: Well, what changes is the discount. So the 50% discount gets removed, and there's a new 30% floor that comes in, but you could actually make a gain to pay the tax. So the actual discount itself, and whether that exists or not, if in his case he makes a loss, you can't get taxed on a loss.
0: Yeah.
2: So you are still able to carry forward losses. There's no change to that regime. But the 50% discount on the gain that you once got no longer exists.
0: I think what he might have been getting at is he bought it for 1.2. So say it's valued middle of next year at 1 when the new changes come in. But you're still with the 1.2. You don't start with the 1. Because I think his concern might be if you get to the changes come in middle of next year to start with the 1, you're not going to get taxed on the catch up up to the 1.2.
2: No, you're not. Right. And I would probably just even if you can get a valuation at that lower level, that's not a bad thing to do, because you've got a handy yardstick to say, well, actually, I've got these losses here. Yes, I haven't realised it because I haven't sold it. But if that continues, then you can at least put your stick in the ground there.
0: All right. And just in terms of any young people listening to us, or parents or grandparents of people thinking, well, you know, I need to get a job or a second job, how long does it take to train up to become a valuer? Because there's going to be a lot of work June, July next year, isn't there?
2: Yeah, I reckon there would be. I don't know. I think you've got to be
0: someone might like to let us know if they work as a valuer.
2: Yeah, a licensed real estate agent or an auctioneer, I would suspect. And there'd be courses for that, of course. And that would take time, but if you can do it prior to 1 July next year,
0: get yourself done. And then maybe you work out a map. Okay, I finished work at this time. Here's where I live, and I'll do 4 or 5 valuations on the way home, because they're going to be in big demand, aren't they?
2: I would think so. I mean, it's the easiest way to have confidence that the market value that you have on that asset, especially a property which is not a floating rate like a share is on a share index, for example, that you've got a confident value that is going to be what is used for working out the tax moving forward.
0: Okay. The market, tough conditions at the moment?
2: Tough conditions, yeah. You're seeing the market really rattled by this bond market situation. So you've got the share market and the bond market. And the bond market is the debt market. And we've talked about bonds on the show before, where let's say the federal government issues bonds to raise money to fund its operation, but they then have to pay the investor who takes on that bond an interest rate to keep that investor happy and satisfied that it's a good investment. All those rates are going up, which is not a good thing for the government, because their borrowing costs also go up. And what the market is now starting to do is they're looking at this saying, oh shit, like this is not a good situation to be in. They're starting to actually get worried about government debt, which they haven't been for a solid 15 odd years. And that's really starting to rattle the equities markets, because the two are linked.
0: Yeah.
2: So if you have big, big spikes in bond yields, that can affect share prices. You're seeing that on the ASX. You're seeing the banks too. They've had a rough trot in the last 2 weeks.
0: And again, our government debt, we talk about $1 trillion. It's huge. We've got state government debt as well. It doesn't give us the kind of buffer we've had in the past with the GFC and the global financial crisis and the pandemic. On the other hand, the US is much worse.
2: Yeah,
0: over $40 trillion.
2: That's right. So our government debt is, from last check, it's about 38% of GDP. The US is 123% of GDP. Places like France and Spain and Italy, they've got 200% of GDP. And Japan's got 250% of GDP. So their debt is essentially 2.5 times larger than the whole country, its economy. So this is becoming, it's starting to come to the fore in terms of the consciousness of investors and markets.
0: All right. 131873 is our number now at 22 minutes past 9. We're talking finance superannuation with Joel Harty from Jacaranda. Don't forget, of course, free 45-minute consultation with one of your advisors. So it's important. You have information evenings coming up, and we've talked about these, but just to sit down for 45 minutes with one of your people, because there's a lot of detail that we can't go through here tonight, so people can do that.
2: That's hugely valuable. I mean, certainly if there's no cost to that at all, and you can give us a call on 1-800-40-2610 to book a consultation. You can go to our website and book that as well. But I think with the inflation problem, with interest rates, with the cost of living, a lot of people's retirement budgets have changed. A lot of people's retirement expectations, how long their money's going to last into the future, that will all be changing with all of these economic factors.
0: Yep.
2: So getting that advice, getting good, valuable advice can really benefit you.
0: Okay, 131873 is our number, 23 minutes past nine. We'll come back with calls, texts, information people are seeking, and the latest from you in terms of what you need to be doing with your superannuation. And no, I'm not going to ask you for some predictions for the future, because I don't think anyone's really got a very definitive idea, have they? We're in...
2: Well, you had your segments before and AI and everything else. Yeah. I mean, it's so hard to tell, isn't it?
0: It is right now.
2: Yeah.
0: 23 past nine.
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0: 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So you can go into so much detail than we do here, and it can be very specific to you. But I've got Peter on the line. You got a question, Pete? Something confused you after that last caller, did it?
12: Yeah, mate. I've got no debts, right? I own this house. I'm living out at my palatial palace at Mount Druitt here. Right, I own the second one. I've got an investment house up in Queensland.
0: Yep.
12: I'm paying that off. Now, what I want to know, the investment loan, what they're going to tax you on in June next year. Right, I paid $300 for it now. It's about $900 now, I think. Mm-hmm. It's the top of our super up with, you know, later years. Right. Now, do I get revalued when that starts up and the capital gain starts from that price? Or does it start from when I first bought it?
2: No, it starts from when you first, you know, it starts when you first bought it, Pete. But what happens is, do you remember the year you bought it in?
12: Oh, 10, 11 years ago, whatever it is.
2: Yeah, okay.
12: What is it now, 2006?
2: 2015 or something like
12: that. 10 years ago, yeah.
2: So basically, that $300,000 that you spent on it, plus stamp duty and legal fees and all that sort of, that's your cost base. And up until 30 June of next year, the current rules apply in terms of how the gains get treated. So the 50% discount gets applied. In other words, you've made, if it's worth $900 now, you've made a $600,000 gain. But the government only say that you've made a $300,000 gain because you've owned it longer than 12 months. And that rule still remains in place for that 11 or so years that you've owned it. Okay. And when 1 July next year rolls around, naturally, you'd probably get a valuation at that time and you'd say, okay, I know I've made a $600,000 gain. I get the 50% discount, so I pay tax on the $300,000. That's if you sell it in future. It's not on 1 July next year. And then from that point onwards, then you're actually taxed at the new rules for any gains you make from 1 July next year at that 30% rate. So there's essentially two things happening. You definitely still retain that more generous 50% discount for the 11 years that you'll have owned it up until next year, next July. And then from then on, it's a different set of rules that starts to accrue over time. But it's not like you have to pay a gain at that point or you get taxed at that point. It's only if you sell the property. And even if you sell it, you still get that 50% discount for that 11 years that you've already had it for.
0: And most of his big gain, which is what, from 300 to 900 over 11 years, big increase, he's going to have that.
2: The 50%.
0: At the 50% peak. Yeah. So that's essentially preserved. And then you start off the 900.
2: Pretty much.
0: It depends how much you go up at 900. Prices aren't going up much at the moment.
2: So far. It's pretty good, mate. Been a good purchase, Pete.
0: Pretty good.
12: Mate, I'm done my old truck driving Mount Druitt, mate. I even owned the Ducks one I bought off.
0: Well, you know what the problem is, mate? You know what the problem is? Why? Having just given us a detailed disclosure of how much you've made over the last 11 years, the Duck's going to be on the phone to send another caravan.
12: I know.
0: Exactly.
12: I know.
0: All right?
12: Saturday, mate. Yeah, what gets me, have you ever seen a government make so much confusion in your life in my 40 years of working? I've never seen it before.
0: No. All right, mate. Well, let's try and get everyone to calm down. All right? Good on you, mate. You've done well. Yeah. Good on you, Pete. I've got to get to Jim now. Thanks, Pete. Go to Jim. Jim, you got a question as well?
13: Yeah, g'day, guys. Mine's a really quick one. My daughter, about 12 years ago, bought a house, her first house, but rented it out for 12 months, renovated it, and then moved in. It's now a primary place of residence.
2: Yep.
13: What happens to her on the 30 June next year?
2: Yeah, look, it doesn't really impact her, Jim, because what the ATO is going to look at is just that 12 months that it was rented for the capital gains. So basically, if she has a rough valuation of what the place was worth 12 months after she bought it, when she rented it out, that period is what gets assessed for capital gains tax. It's probably not going to be a huge amount of money. And then all the years after that, that she's lived in it as her own dwelling, as her own residence, there's no tax paid on that. Okay. So if she ever sells it, she's just got to pay the tax on the gain she made over that 12 months. Now, it's probably not the simplest thing to work out, but I can't imagine it's going to be a whopping sum of money. She's certainly not going to pay any more tax on the place since she's lived in it, which is the lion's share of the time. Does that help?
13: Yeah, it does, mate. Yeah, she's been listening to people at work that have got rental properties and they're all losing hair. And she started to panic, and so I just heard you talking about tonight, and I thought I'd just give you a quick ring, just clear it up for her.
2: She can
13: work that out.
2: She'll be fine, Jim. I think, look, unless the place has absolutely shot the lights out in that 12-month period, I mean, maybe there'll be...
13: In the 12 months, it never changed.
2: There you go.
13: But since then, it's gone from, just under 500 up to 1.1. So.
2: Yeah, okay, which is when she's lived in it as her primary dwelling, which is fine. There's no tax on that, so she'll be fine. Yeah.
0: Good on you, Jim. All right. Good on you, mate. See, Jim's rung on behalf of someone who's feeling a little bit insecure and maybe a bit panicked.
2: Yeah. And also, I think it just proves the whole Chinese whispers theory, where if you sit around, you talk to people, and people have got their own stories, which is fine, but often the message in terms of your own personal situation gets a bit lost. And then all of a sudden you're worried that, oh, I might have to pay this tax. I'm going to get stung by the government here. I've got all this stuff coming here and there and everywhere. When in fact, actually, she's probably not going to come away with much of a tax bill at all.
0: Yep. 131-873 is the number. And look, someone asking this question, and I think this might be voice to text, so I think I've got the gist of it, which is, if I bought a new unit or a new house or property off the plan as an investment unit and sold it, so I'm presuming you're buying it now, and I sold it, would I still get the 50% discount with capital gains tax? Also, if I passed away and it was handed down to my sister, who's my only living relative, and she sold it, would she have to pay capital gains tax? So so he's asking, first of all, he's buying a new unit.
2: Yeah.
0: Which I think is subject to the existing rules.
2: That's right, yep. You can elect. So you actually got the choice where you'd go with the discount or the new rules, mm-hmm. and you'd naturally probably choose the discount because of the rate that's involved.
0: It's his.
2: Yep.
0: But then he passes away.
2: Yep.
0: And hands it on or in, gives, it's in, his sister inherits it.
2: Mm-hmm.
0: And then she sells it.
2: Mm-hmm. Yeah, look, my understanding would be that the 50% would apply for his duration of ownership. And then if he passes away, she's got the choice to sell it, and then the estate sells it, and the estate gets the 50% discount for the ownership duration that he had it.
0: Mm.
2: If she chooses to keep it, then that locks in the 50% until he passed, and then she's onto the new system, which is the 30%.
0: Yeah. But most of it would be...
2: Most of it would be the 50%.
0: You assume?
2: Yeah.
0: Okay.
2: Yeah.
0: Look, I hope that clarifies that. And then I've got Arthur with a question as well. Hello, Arthur.
14: Yeah, good evening, gentlemen.
0: Yes,
14: I'm wondering what the situation is. I have a property which I bought prior to 1985, I think the date was September. I bought it in the 70s. What is the situation with that when 1st July comes around next year?
2: Basically, Arthur, the all of the gains that you've made since the 70s up until 1 July next year is tax-free. Okay, so again, probably best to get a valuation around that time next July to put a stake in the ground and say that's my value. I paid X for it back in the 70s. It's now worth this, which would be a considerable gain, I would think. There's absolutely no tax on any of those gains to that point. Then what starts to happen is from 1 July next year, any future gains you make after that time accrue under the new rules, which is the 30% minimum floor on the property's increase in value subject to inflation, so it's adjusted. So basically, again, you're going to have two sets of things happen. One is all of those gains since the 70s up until 1 July next year completely tax-free. And then from that point on, there's incremental gains that you'll make over time if you retain it, subject to inflation. Does that help?
14: That certainly does set my mind at ease.
0: Good on you. Yeah, no, Mark said the same thing. Mark's got a place bought in 1980. So all those gains...
2: All locked in.
0: And that would be the lion's share of them. Question is, what happens beyond that?
2: We don't know. We don't have that crystal ball. But you can rest assured that if you purchase something pre-September 85...
0: Yep.
2: Then you're still going to have that tax-free asset up until July next year. All those gains will still be tax-free.
0: Yeah. And look, there's been talk about people in negative equity. I think, there's obviously people, if property's gone downhill, they bought it recently, they might have bought it with a small deposit. A lot of us did it over the years. If they sell while in negative equity, that would be, if it was an investment property, do they have to pay the minimum 30% capital gains tax?
2: Well, if they haven't made a gain, there's nothing to tax.
0: Yeah.
2: You know, so you've got to make a gain to have it taxable.
0: Yeah, so they won't be paying capital gains tax if they haven't made a gain.
2: No, you've got to make a gain to pay the tax. And it's got to be adjusted to inflation as well. And that's one of the things that gets missed out of the argument is what is inflation. If inflation's higher, that reduces the tax that you pay on the gain because basically, the inflation rate's lowering that gain, essentially, your real gain, yeah?
0: Yep.
2: So, but look, if you haven't made a gain, you aren't going to pay any tax. If you made a loss, you made a loss. You can carry that loss forward.
0: Okay. 22 to 10. We've got one more. I'll go to Gregory. Just a quick question for you. Hello, Gregory.
15: Hello. Thanks for taking my call. My call is about a slightly different matter. It's about financial matters. But I recently engaged a financial planner because I wanted to get a financial plan. So I turned 62. I'm looking to retire. And so I engaged a financial planner. I won't name them, of course.
16: but it's someone who just works, you know, by themselves. They're licensed by a big firm. Anyway, so look, prior to the me seeing the person, I complete the spreadsheet, a list of my assets, liabilities. I get a budget. I'm actually a qualified accountant, but I'm not. I don't know. I want to be sure about retirement stuff. So I sent the details to him. He chatted to me. He thanked me for the figures. He did ask for some clarification. He asked me to do a standard risk profile.
2: Yep.
16: Some questions. You know, just pretty standard. I'm sure I've seen it. I like Money Smart or something like that. But look, my affairs, you know, that's pretty straightforward. So I own my house. I've got $500,000 in super. You know, it's pretty straightforward. So he got the information, and 3 weeks later he came back. So I went to see him again. So he spent about 40 minutes with me the first time around. He's come out with a large document, but most of it's just, you know, standard blurb. And basically he just told me to shift funds to another fund, where I would save about $1,200 a year in fees.
2: Yeah.
16: And there was a slight adjustment to like away from high growth, just a slight imbalance. And then he had a projection chart, a chart saying, well, if I work for another 12 months, which is what I want to do, then I start to draw down 4%, and there's a chart. But this chart on this hard copy document, it is hard to read. The color schemes was terrible. And I asked for an actual copy, and he wouldn't give it to me, right? So he spent about 40 minutes with me, so that's 80 minutes total.
2: Yeah.
16: And then he presented me with a bill for $3,300.
2: Right, okay.
16: And I'm seriously thinking, you know what? I mean, really, I could have listened to your excellent advice and would have got better value for money. Like, yeah. I just don't know if that's what someone who pays that sort of money is expected to give you.
2: Well, it doesn't sound like it's been great value, does it? It certainly doesn't say. And I would say, Greg, that if you request a copy of those projections, I mean, that's produced by software that can actually print out the data and provide more granular details in terms of a spreadsheet below it, which gives you the numbers. I mean, that should be able to be provided to you. I can't see why it wouldn't. And it's unfortunate that, I mean, that's all you sort of got for $3,300. It's not a lot of money. A lot of money just to get something like that. And a change of fund, which, you know, I mean, you want strategic advice. How are you going to save tax? How are you going to grow your money in an articulate way? What's the structuring of it? How long is the money going to last? In a chart you can actually see and observe and go through the numbers and all. I mean, he should have been able to sit down with you and explain all of that in some detail.
0: Okay.
2: But, right. That's unfortunate, I think.
0: If Gregory wants to give us his details, but, I don't think you say much more, but it does sound on the high side, doesn't it, in terms of the amount of money?
2: It just doesn't sound like good value to me, but I mean, that's my opinion.
0: So. Okay. But you're here as part of course, you're one of our sponsors. And so, you do have some of your seminars coming up, but there is a chance. I mean, people, as you just said, your free 45 minute consultation. Now, are they face to face? Can you do it remotely? How does that work?
2: Many options. Yeah, you can do them face to face. We do them in our office in the city, in Sydney. We can do them on Teams. We have a lot of clients now who live
0: outside Sydney.
2: Outside Sydney.
0: Because that's what people listening to us are going to think. And I know, I mean, Gregory's in Canberra. Zoom,
2: Teams, phone calls. We do it all. So there's a lot you can do online now too with Zoom calls. You can share screens and all that stuff. So,
0: all right. 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
2: That's right. 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We can book you in.
0: 1-800-40-2610.
2: Yeah.
0: You're going to be here next week? I hope so.
2: I'll be here.
0: Good on you. Well done. See there you. He is. Joel Hardy from Jacaranda Financial Planning. 18 to 10 now.
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0: 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She's actually in a final year of nutrition, and she's an expert in nutrition. And so I thought we'd have a conversation with her about stress and a few other matters tonight. Jenny, good evening. Jenny joins me now. Jenny, good evening.
27: Hello, good evening.
0: So someone, let example, someone goes back to work after maternity leave, and so they've still got the pressures at home, and then they've got to go to work, and they're trying to juggle all of that. The stress can be quite overwhelming. How do you start dealing with that?
27: All right, it's absolutely, we can help with our clients. So after maternity leave is a big change in transition time. We need to think about it. What is the first thing we can support our clients? I would really simplify, start with a good amount of the breakfast with a lot of protein, which is requested for 25 to 40 grams per meal. So it's helping with regulating your sugar levels and support your energy through the morning. That's what I'm going to be start with. And also mind and body set as a mindset. I was saying 5 a.m. in the morning, you start with meditations. Or before you go to bed, 5 minutes meditations, it's definitely help for the reduced cortisol levels.
0: So that's medication, you say?
27: Yes, yes.
0: And what would that be, the medication?
27: It's a meditation. It's kind of reset your mindset in the morning.
0: Yeah.
27: Because everyone is exploring really busy day. Mm. So it started with a slow wake up. It just gives you the mindset.
0: Mm.
27: So ready for the day, giving the deep breaths. And start with this, with a slow pattern.
0: Right, okay.
27: This is definitely going to be help.
0: And so people, sometimes people find themselves, they can't say no to anyone and they're doing a whole lot of stuff everywhere. That's a stress pattern. Nutrition, can nutrition go into that?
27: Yeah, definitely. So, for example, if you always say yes, you're internally, you are not happy. Also, it's a being struggling the internally. It's a part of the conditions where the social conditions fuel to conflict. Or deeply ingrained for the psychological patterns. With the nutritional support, I will start with the B complex, a good amount of the omega 3, which is fish oils, and magnesium, which is a glycinate forms. I will ask for 300 milligrams weight per day to support weight with the nutritional part and also reduce the caffeine. Lots of people drinking the coffee. It's definitely reduced the caffeine. It's going to be really helpful.
0: Reduce the caffeine. And people who feel anxious when they wake up in the morning, so they get that sense of dread, is that cortisol? That's the problem there?
27: Definitely. It's a part of the presentations for the cortisol issues, but it depends on the age group and also depends on the lifestyles and environmental exposure as well. So like a hormone, women who is facing to the menopause or perimenopause, it can be as a hormonal issues is facing to. They're always having a mood fluctuations, who is experiencing anxious feeling. But except that it's definitely a part of the cortisol issues.
0: Yeah. And so heart palpitations, even if you've got no issues with your heart, but you're getting heart palpitations, that's something that needs to be looked at as well, isn't it?
27: Stress and anxiety definitely is active with the autonomic nervous system, which is a particularly sympathetic nervous system involved in the triggers, how we relieve the adrenaline. This hormone is really increases the heartbeat, make you really uncomfortable. So it's leading to you having the heart palpitation.
0: Okay, so that hormone again, it's interesting because what was that hormone again?
27: It's adrenaline.
0: Yeah,
27: so
0: okay.
27: So it's going to make you increase the heartbeat.
0: Okay, all right. Yes. And so people who grind their teeth and are very, very tense and can't relax, your nervous system, can it be in really chronic stress? Is that what we're saying here?
27: Definitely. It's definitely a part of the symptoms. So it's a lack of the like a stress management, which is giving you really tension with the shoulders. It's leading to in the nighttime you grinded your teeth, which is this is a particularly working on the HPA axis, which is where you release the hormones like adrenaline and cortisol, which is triggers a part of the psychological changes and also physically changes as well. So it's a part of your anxious feelings, I would say.
0: Right. Yes. Jenny, very interesting and really important because all of those things in different ways, there'd be people listening to this who'd be able to identify with that. So thank you so much for your time tonight. Thank you.
27: Thank you.
0: And let's calm down. Thank you.
27: Thank you so much for today.
0: Yeah, big deep breath. Thanks, Steve. Off goes a head and on goes a pumpkin, the old expression, because she was talking about meditation and not it's meditation. And indeed, I might do a little thing on meditation because I'm interested. And if I can find a person that give us a simpleton's guide to meditation and how to get into it, I might do that maybe later in the week because it's certainly needed. 9 to 10.
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2: 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The Emmy Awards were on today. Normally, we see the Emmy Awards, that's the American version of the Logie Awards, we normally see them on a Monday because they show them on a Sunday night. But it's got to the point now where they shifted them because it would have been up against Sunday night football. And the NFL's so big in America, so that's why it was on today. And again, and I might get your help in the next hour, and Rob and I might do it, because every year now, particularly with all the streaming services, there are shows you see that get all sorts of awards and you haven't seen them. I saw quite a few. There are some I haven't seen, so we might get your ideas and we'll throw them up and see if anyone can give us a guide as to whether the shows that were awarded are actually worth watching. All that coming up very shortly at 3 to 10 now.
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4: To know what the listeners think of me, I mentioned meditation before, and he says, can you imagine me, that's John Stanley, meditating, sitting with the hands on the knees, middle fingers touching thumbs with the headphones on, listening to the St George game with breaks for the next race at Randwick. That's probably true. The only change there might be Rose Hill or Canterbury or Doomben, depending on the time of year. Thank you very much for that. 131873 is the number. TV with our guru coming up after the brain game and the news, which is next.
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5: Good evening, I'm Jamel Wells. One Nation leader Pauline Hanson has apologised to the Prime Minister over remarks about his late mother. Appearing on a podcast, Senator Hanson criticised Anthony Albanese's mum for spending decades living in public housing. The comments have been condemned by the government and opposition. Addressing the issue for the first time, Senator Hanson says she did not intend to cause offence.
6: I don't think my comments were derogatory towards his mother at all. I was referring to house permission at that time. So if he's taken offence to it, well, I'm sorry for that.
5: The Defence Minister is confident the UK will hold its end of the AUKUS deal. There are reports Andy Burnham won't order any new nuclear-powered submarines until 2028. Richard Marles has told the ABC everything is tracking as expected.
7: There's a high degree of trust and transparency between us, and in terms of meeting those key milestones in respect of the design and soon-to-be construction of the SSN AUKUS submarines, that's all on track.
5: Police are searching for a man who broke into a Darwin defence base and assaulted an RAAF officer. Defence has confirmed the man broke in yesterday and stole a vehicle. The base was locked down. Critical incident investigations underway after a man fell from a third-floor balcony in Sydney. Police called to a Waterloo unit as part of ongoing investigations say the 32-year-old refused to let them in. They say he tried to escape via the balcony and fell. The man is in hospital in a serious but stable condition. Two teenagers charged with breaking into Perth Zoo and injuring a crocodile have faced court. Jamie Smith reports.
8: It's alleged the boys aged 16 and 17 entered the zoo on Sunday night through unknown means before cutting the locks to the crocodile enclosure. It's claimed one of the boys shone his torch at a saltwater crocodile which lunged at them. They allegedly continued to agitate the animal before hitting its head with a metal pole, inflicting minor injuries. They've been charged with criminal damage, trespassing and animal cruelty. One was granted bail, the other's been remanded in custody pending a home detention report. Jamie Smith, Perth.
5: And Home and Away actor Sheila Kennelly has died aged 88. The British-born star played former carnival worker Floss McPhee, appearing in 188 episodes. She also starred in Number 96 and appeared in Kingswood Country. In finance, one Australian dollar buying 71.2 US cents.
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5: The Knights are praising coach Justin Holbrook after taking them from Wooden Spooners to Premiership contenders. Newcastle beat the Rabbitohs in week one of the finals and face the Warriors on Sunday. Captain Kalen Ponga has told Nine Holbrook has made an impact.
9: Making us embrace, I guess, you know, who we play for, the community. I think a lot of the younger boys have brought into the culture. They've brought a lot to the team, to be honest. And I think the coach is getting the best out of everyone.
5: Brisbane defender Noah Answorth is racing the clock to be fit for Saturday's AFL clash against Hawthorn at the MCG. He's recovering from an ankle injury. Zimbabwe's at the crease in their one-day cricket international against Australia. The Aussies have set the hosts a target of 295 to win. Zimbabwe lost an early wicket and a short time ago were 1 for 2. That's the latest news and sport.
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5: Possible showers overnight, getting down to 11 degrees. Tomorrow, windy and partly cloudy with a top of 18. Thursday, mostly sunny, 19. Sunny on Friday and across the weekend. Right now in the city, 14 degrees. 13 in Bankstown, 12 in Campbelltown, 14 in Gosford, 12 in Lucas Heights, 14 degrees in Penrith, 13 in Terry Hills. I'm Jamel Wells. 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

0: Evening all, 7 minutes past 10 is the time. It is a Tuesday night. 131873 is our number. We're about to dive into our TV clinic with our TV guru. If you're in Sydney, there's been a bad crash on Victoria Road West Ride. Traffic is backed up. Do take precaution if you're driving through. There's a bad accident, Victoria Road West Ride. So that's going to affect traffic in that area there on West Ride. So look, if you're noticing things starting to slow down, that's exactly why that's happening. So if you can take an alternative route, it would be advised. 8 minutes past 10. Let's do this first.
1: 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Call now, 131-873.
0: Now, a White Glow prize pack is the prize tonight for our Brain Game. It's fantastic. White Glow, we do this on our television night because people in TV all have very white teeth. You get the teeth whitening kit, a sleep grind guard, some whitening toothpaste, all thanks to White Glow, which you can get at major supermarkets and chemists. So you get that, plus you get the John Stanley Mr. Magoo mug. And my question tonight takes us back some 26 years. Indeed, if we went back 26 years and I was doing my show and we didn't have the rights to the Olympics, and I think it was the station that all of us used to work at, in fact, that had the rights, I'm not sure how many people would have been listening this night 26 years ago, because it was the night of the opening ceremony at the Sydney Olympics. And based on the time that I see, it might have been just about now that people were having conniptions as the flame wasn't quite taking off and people were panicking about what was going on. But that's not my question. My question is, at the Olympic opening ceremony in the year 2000, who sang the national anthem? It was actually sung, well, there were two performers, the great Julie Anthony. She sang the second half of the presentation of the anthem, but who sang the first half? So it was a double presentation. It was a musical group of four, very famous Australian musical group of four, that sang the first part of the national anthem, and then it was brought home by Julie Anthony. We had the Sydney Symphony Orchestra performing and backing it up. It was a wonderful, wonderful night. But that musical group, very, very famous, that hail from Sydney, and very much hail from Sydney, four singers, they kicked it off, the national anthem, all those years ago. First person to call through with the answer I'm looking for, which, of course, is the correct answer, you're going to win the prize at 10 past 10.

0: do this at the start. Okay. All right. 131873 is our number. Have we got a winner here? Have we got a winner? Because you know what? I think I need to give you another bit of information here. It's a group of four. It's a group of four male singers. Group of four male singers who emerged, in fact, from a public high school at Western Sydney, and had international success, which is why they are well known. And they were the ones who sang that national anthem. 131873, David, I think's got it. Hello, David. David.
1: Yeah, g'day, John. How you going?
0: Yeah, good, yeah, mate. What's happening? What is it, mate?
1: Human nature?
0: Human nature. And look, we can play, the announcer on Channel 7 actually talked over the start of the national anthem extraordinarily, but here's what we've got. I pulled it up. Here we go. Here it is. This is the national anthem as such.

0: There it is, the national anthem. It was Human Nature, and then, of course, Julie Anthony came in on that very special night all those years ago. Well done, David. You have got yourself the fantastic White Glow prize pack, and you've also got the John Stanley Mr. Magoo mug coming your way as well. At 12 and a bit minutes past 10, let's formally get into our TV hour.
1: It's time to talk television with our very own TV guru, a man with his finger on the remote, Rob McKnight.
2: Good evening and welcome to television.
0: The great man, Rob McKnight. He is the co-founder of the wonderful website TV Black Box, where you can get all the gossip and all the information you need about television. That's where the industry goes and finds out everything first, and he lets you know about it when he does it. And, of course, he's got his own show, McKnight Tonight, on YouTube, and he joins us every Tuesday night. Mr. McKnight, how are you?
3: Hello, John.
0: Now, do you recall, it was 26 years ago, the Olympics, and I'm right, aren't I, that on that night I think that would have been one of the biggest television audiences ever in the history of Australia. We were calling it on our other radio station on TUE with Ray and the rest of the team calling it as we were doing the rights. But it was such a big television event, wasn't it?
3: Oh, it really was. And it was one of those special events where you knew the whole country was watching. And as you said, remember when the flame got stuck and it was going up and then the music changed and it just kept going and the flame mechanism was just sitting there.
0: It was happening about now. It was.
3: Yeah. And we were glued and we all, it's so funny how things work because we all got a sense something's not quite right.
0: Yeah. And look, I was lucky enough to be, I accompanied, a friend of mine, and I was a guest in the stadium box, like this, the actual Stadium Australia box. And so we were looking down, and so I actually looked down and the Australian team came in, and then I looked down at probably the wrong moment because I saw someone come across the running track and pull Cathy Freeman out of the Australian team and pull her. And so, of course, I knew straight away. But I think we all had a suspicion. But when she came out with the team, people thought, oh, well. But, of course, as we know, she ended up being part of that thing that did finally work. I don't know, what would they have done if it hadn't been able to go up? Would they have got her to run up the stairs or something? How I don't know what you could have done.
3: Well, it's a good question, but from memory, she had lit it.
0: That's right. But and it was sitting
3: it
0: there.
3: Was,
0: that's right.
3: It was sitting there and not making its way to the top.
0: Yeah. I mean, you'd have been tempted to get out there and start pushing, wouldn't you? That would have been very Australian. Would have been very, very Australian. 131873 is the number. Look, there's plenty of news around, but I'm very keen for our listeners. I did mention this, of course. Do we call the American Emmys their version of the Logies? Because each year we start to see shows that are not on free-to-air TV, and so they win lots and lots of awards. Widow's Bay won a whole heap of awards, Widow's Bay. But I haven't seen much of it. I've seen one episode. I don't think – have you seen Widow's Bay?
3: I haven't, and this is the thing. It's with the Emmys especially, there is so much content out there that it's quite often you haven't seen half the shows that – basically win awards. And it's an interesting thing. There's this ongoing narrative about how people are losing interest in shows between seasons because it takes so long on platforms like Netflix. It takes so long for the second or the next series to come out and people are losing interest. And it's a real thing with Netflix. And I think it's down to one thing. There is so much content that if you take 3 years between season one and season two, I've consumed so many other programs that I forget that show that I watched 3 years ago that I really liked.
0: Yeah. And look, I'm very keen if anyone wants to give us a review. If you've seen Widow's Bay, you want to tell us how good it is, you send us a note. 0460873873. You can call if you like and tell us why we should watch it because everyone says it's fantastic. It won lots of awards. I know last year we talked about Pit, which again was awarded very heavily. There's another series of The Pit. I actually haven't watched it yet because I know when I watch it, I want to watch it back to back. I watched the whole thing.
3: You haven't watched any of The Pit?
0: No, not the second series. I want to watch the whole thing back to back. So I'm going to put a weekend aside. And there's a new series of Slow Horses, which is one of the best television shows ever with Gary Oldman.
3: I'm trying to get my wife to watch it with me.
0: Yeah. So is it frustrating sometimes when you know that someone's really going to like a show?
3: Yes.
0: So you start harassing them and they then, because you've been so, so pushy, they go, no, I'm not going to watch it. If you keep telling me I'm not going to watch it. And so you get quite frustrated because you know that when they start watching it, they're going to get wrapped right in there.
3: I know. You're like, I'm trying to do you a favor. Yes, but I don't want to get addicted to another show. I do this with my kids all the time, whether it's old movies or things like that. Although, John, I did something naughty today. I got on my VPN. Taskmaster has not come out here. The new season of Taskmaster has not started.
0: Okay, so you need to explain what Taskmaster is for us.
3: Taskmaster is a game show that started in the UK. There is an Australian version, but the UK is the original and the best with Greg Davies and Alex Horn. And basically they get five comedians to do all these crazy, stupid games, and basically points are awarded. Now, a new series started a couple of weeks ago in the UK, and it usually comes out at maximum a week later on Foxtel, but it hasn't. So I jumped on the old VPN today to show the family the new season. To say it's been a disappointment would be an understatement.
0: Mm.
3: It was boring. And it's got Mac Lucas in it from Little Britain. It's got Richard Iowati from the IT Crowd. And, yeah, I'm sort of regretting that I did that.
0: Yeah. All right. So, very good. Very good. So I've got I gave Widows Bay a try. Quite frankly, after the first two episodes, found it to be mind-numbingly slow and boring. Definitely can't see the appeal in it to warrant an Emmy. That's from Darby. Then Joy. I've never heard any of these shows or movies that won an Emmy. I don't have pay TV, nor will I get it. Time, but all these subscriptions cost you a fortune. There you go. Saw a pic of Rob today. Someone I know has you on their app. So someone's got Rob on their app. So they saw a picture of you on someone's phone, I would seem. Maybe they're a subscriber to your YouTube channel, Rob.
3: Well, how fabulous. It's nice to be seen.
0: So my question is, are there any free-to-air shows, any of these shows? Because so much money goes into these shows. They're all on Netflix. They're on Apple TV. They're on Paramount. They're on Disney. See, I know all these. It can pile up the cost of these things, can't it?
3: Look, it really can. And the short answer is, no, most of them are on paid streaming services, and that's because these streaming services have the money to be able to make a higher quality product. And that's why Australian drama has suffered in the last few years, because we just can't compete on that level. And we put all the money into making reality TV. And even our $20 million budgets for a season of a reality TV show these days is a drop in the ocean compared to what the Americans are spending on reality TV. It's getting really hard to compete, which is why ultimately I've got to say, I think free-to-air TV in Australia will just become a series of news channels. I think 7 and 9 will absolutely become 24-hour news channels.
0: All right. You've got some news for us. You've got some commentary. You've got maybe even some news that you want to break coming up shortly. But just leaving the Emmys for a moment, there was one moment where they have the Bob Hope Award, and I think they've only ever done it five times, so it's always a very special award, and they awarded it to Michael J. Fox, who, of course, is a legend in the world of movies, and then, of course, his career in television, and he's continued that career with Parkinson's, so he's playing playing a role in the latest show, Shrinking. Well, I haven't seen that either, but he's playing a person with Parkinson's. He played himself with Parkinson's in episodes of Curb Your Enthusiasm. And he started his foundation to raise funds for research into Parkinson's in the year 2000. He's now raised $3 billion.
3: Wow.
0: So now, I mean, obviously he wants to find a cure, a solution, treatment for himself, but then you take it beyond that. The people who are getting inspiration from him, he goes to all the Parkinson's events. He goes where there are runs and events for people with Parkinson's. So they feel they're not alone with someone like him. And this was part of what he had to say. It was very, because he hasn't made a public appearance in one of these events for some 13 years. He was wheeled out on a wheelchair. And this is a little bit of what he had to say.
4: Initially, I kept my Parkinson's diagnosis a secret. I worried that it would affect my work and my relationships with audiences. Would they laugh if they knew I was sick? And then I was stunned by the support I got. The support from all of you was so uplifting and just made me feel like I keep doing this. I hadn't lost what I do, and they couldn't take it away from me. And it's because you stood up for me. And I appreciate it. It's Quinn, Esme, Skylar, and Sam. For their sacrifices, for their patience, and for their love, you have no idea.
0: That last reference was to his family who were there. And the look on some of the people in the crowd as they are watching this wonderful performer and this person who's raised so much money, and he's standing there and he's being himself. He's in a wheelchair and he's fighting the Parkinson's and fighting the shakes. It was very emotional, Rob. And it was one of those moments. So yeah, a lot of these award shows, you kind of think, you know yourself, but that was one that really hit the heart, I think.
3: Well, he has been such a big part of our lives, especially when you consider he was on Family Ties, he was in the Back to the Future movies, and they had such an impact, and he was such a young, energetic guy, especially in Back to the Future, running around everywhere, and to see the heartbreak he's gone through. It's interesting, John, I remember at the time when it first came out he had Parkinson's, and there was this really weird comment from, charity organizers for Parkinson's and people who did research into Parkinson's saying, this is a good thing that Michael J. Fox has Parkinson's. And I remember thinking, that's horrible. But their reasoning was that a lot of people get Parkinson's, but someone of his celebrity status can actually make a real difference because they are invested. And you said he made $3 billion for Parkinson's research.
0: Yeah.
3: And so that is the difference that can be made when someone of his caliber gets it.
0: And look, I don't know the extent to which that would have had an impact, but I do know because a member of my extended family died of Parkinson's, and we're going back some 30, 35 years.
3: Yeah.
0: But I know other people who I worked with who I knew well. And so the treatments for Parkinson's are so much better now. And you can only assume if you throw that much money at research, you're talking $3 billion. There has to be some sort of an impact. So he would have improved the lives of many people, you assume. 131873, want to take a break. When I come back, you've got a bit of news to break. Good news, bad news. People will have to wait and hear.
3: Well, this is one you are going to be very interested in because it's about your favourite show.
0: Okay, well, now I am interested. All right, so coming up after this at 25 after 10.
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0: 28 minutes past 10. We talk television every Tuesday night with Mr. Rob McKnight. It is our TV clinic. He is our TV guru. And before I get to your little news segment here, Rob, I did mention last night, and I saw this, it was on social media. It was put out by the US Open social media account. So it wasn't set up. It wasn't AI, but it was 7 minutes past. It was seven minutes past midnight and the digital clock was showing 0.07. So it was 007 and some very clever TV director put a shot of the 007. And then a shot of Pierce Brosnan, which was very, very clever. And I was making the point last night. I said, now that's the sort of thing that AI can't do, because there's got to be a human television director who's sitting in a room and he's got all the shots there. So that's how they do it, isn't it? They say, yeah, there's, put it on there, put a shot on that person's support group. Roger Federer's wife's up there and you've then got to actually orchestrate all of those shots that we see. There is an art to it, isn't there?
3: There is an art to it. And I can imagine the director's there and a cameraman may have called through. I'm just guessing. This is how things have happened with me in the past. And they said, hey, Rob, it's going to be 007 in a moment. Why don't we get a shot of Pierce Brosnan there? And you go, oh, fantastic. So it might be at 005.
0: Yeah.
3: And this idea's come up. So everyone starts framing their cameras up, waiting for that moment. Or it might have just been spontaneous on the run.
0: Because if they planned it, would they then start applauding when it actually goes up to air? Are they the little moments you love?
3: They'd be like, yes, that worked a treat. And that's the collaboration of a crew. Like, take away the cameraman. You've just got robotic cameras there. Then you're taking away the number of people who can add to those spur of the moment ideas, because it is a collaborative process. It isn't just the director or the producer making all those kind of ideas. Yes, they are the drivers, but you'll take ideas from anywhere, because especially if people feel emboldened that they can suggest those ideas.
0: Okay. Now, Zach Bailey from Channel 9, this is a live cross. And of course, I don't know, how long has it been? Because it was, I don't know, you go back to the 90s when television started doing the live crosses. And this has now become part of television, the live cross, often on the scene. And it is literally live, so people can run around behind you and photobomb you, do all that. So what are we about to hear?
3: So this was Friday night on Nine News in Sydney. So Zach was doing a live cross from outside the stadium where the Bunnies were playing, and you're going to hear him get thrown to. And then I want you to picture in your mind's eye a kid, probably about eight, decides this is my moment. Have a listen.
16: The crowd's starting to arrive and Zach Bailey is outside the stadium. Zach, it's been quite a while since South fans have been able to enjoy finals footy.
17: It has, Brace. Bunnies fans, well, they're already out in force and they will be here tonight given it's been 4 years since they have featured in the playoffs. In not too long, they will all assemble outside the Sydney Cricket Ground and march all the way up here, Driver Avenue, here to Allianz Stadium to watch the men in Cardinal and Myrtle fight for survival in this year's premiership race. As for Knights fans, we all know they are some of the most dedicated and passionate footy fans in the league. Well, thousands today have boarded trains and buses all the way down from the Hunter to be here to watch last year's Wooden Spooners take on Wayne Bennett's Bunnies. The Bunnies are pumped. I'm pumped. The winner, well, they go through to week two of the finals. The loser, they go home. Brace, I've got finals fever. So does this kid. We love finals footy. It's coming to you shortly right here on Nine. Selfies and all.
3: So what was funny about that, John, is that Zach didn't freak out. Now, there are a lot of reporters that just wouldn't have known what to do and would have said, I better go back to you because of the kid making noise. Now, the kid wasn't being horrible. He was just being loud and a bit overexcited. And at the end of it, he's on air getting a selfie with Zach, and Zach's looking into the camera. That was that line about selfies and all. But that, I've never seen Zach Bailey before. I live up on the Gold Coast. I reckon he's a future star. The way he handled that, he can handle anything.
0: So I presume what he's done, he's got the mic as close as he can to his mouth and just kept talking, which then would have reduced the sound of what was going on around him and kept going.
3: Yes, but the shot, this kid was in and around the shot, and there were other people, but this kid was just like, I'm on the TV, just yelling out and being excitable and going up to him, putting his arm over his shoulder. So it wasn't exactly a situation he could just walk away from. Zach handled it beautifully, though.
0: Yeah, and it's still a novelty, isn't it? I mean, people, generations come through, and if they can get themselves on the TV...
3: Still has a special quality, doesn't it?
0: Yeah. Well, Zach's been doing this for a very long time, apparently. He's been... now, you could be in trouble here. He's been around for some 16 years, Zach, senior reporter. So there you go. Maybe baby-faced, is he? Is he, Zach? So,
3: he looked young. I've got to say,
0: well, that's good.
3: I've been living up on the Gold Coast for a few years now, so maybe I don't know every reporter's name. Well,
0: he might be the man to take the chair in the 6 o'clock news when Pete moves onto the Today Show, as we read in Woman's Day.
3: Well, I reckon he's got a big future, so I will be keeping my eye on Zach Bailey going forward. Let me tell you that.
0: Very, very good. Now, this is the news that you think I'll be interested in. This is Australian Survivor. There's one series actually filmed and ready to go. Is that right?
3: Or has just completed filming, but either near end of filming or we're very close to the end of filming. So they have it. They will start editing it. And guess what, John? Survivor is what we're talking about. So Channel 10... is making a very big play with the upcoming series of Australian Survivor, according to my sources. So here's the big news. I can reveal the series will air in January in the old I'm a Celebrity, Get Me Out of Here time slot up against the Australian Open. So you might remember I previously told you, which has now been confirmed by 10, that the theme for 2027 series will be Rivals, and it is looking like the last on 10 for a while. The finances just aren't adding up. Now, if 10 does relinquish it, and this is where 10 need to be very careful because they still need product, but if they let go of it, 9 has openly said it's looking at anything 10 gives up. We just saw Channel 7 snap up, I'm a Celebrity, Get Me Out of Here, when 10 balked. 9 would, having Survivor, Australian Survivor, would be a good fit. Jonathan LaPaglia has actually said that if Australian Survivor goes to another network, he would happily host if they wanted him. So this series of Australian Survivor, according to my server sources, up in January, not only up against the Australian Open, but the tail end of it will go up against the start of Nine's powerhouse, Married at First Sight.
0: So it'll struggle rating-wise, won't it?
3: Well, you'd have to think, although I'm a Celebrity, Get Me Out of Here has done okay with a bit of alternative programming up against the Australian Open and got a little bit of momentum. So maybe 10 are hoping for that. Maybe they're just burning it off. I can't work out the strategy, but that's what they're doing according to my sources.
0: Okay, but if it doesn't work and they think, all right, we'll let this go, Channel 9 could look at taking it.
3: I reckon they
0: getting
3: will.
0: Jonathan LaPaglia on there, and yeah, if it was on Channel 9 and run in the right spot, it could really take off.
3: I reckon it would go off, and fans would come back because of Jonathan LaPaglia. There's still a lot of upset about his brutal sacking from the series.
0: Okay, and look, the next American one is tomorrow week. I don't know whether the arrangement's still there where the American one, its first run is with Channel 9 or Stan, but yes, it's on the, this is the one hosted by Jeff Probst, and it's going to air, I think, in about a week and a bit. I'll let our listeners know next week so they can tune in along with me and probably another person and their dog. 131873 is the number. Just on the Parkinson's thing, one of my regular correspondents, I'll wager your relative with Parkinson's disease was a non-smoker. Look, I think this is part of a narrative relating to nicotine as opposed to cigarettes, which have so much junk and chemicals there. I will ask Ross about this because the nicotine itself, there are some attributes which I think a few of our listeners have tried to raise with you. So I'll put that one aside. I have seen it. Thank you very much. And then this one. Rob, I've never understood how TV shows make money. Surely it's not entirely through ads. Well, on free-to-air, it has to be through ads, the TV shows that are on free-to-air TV.
3: Well, there are some shows, dramas especially, that can get funding from government bodies like Screen Australia and local state Screen, you know, Screen New South Wales, Screen Queensland and the like.
0: Yeah.
3: But basically, yes, it does come down to advertising revenue. And then programs can also be sold, but that's usually sold by the production company that owns them. And for a long time, Channel 7 made the programs itself through 7 Studios, so they were able to sell the product to other countries. But yeah, basically it all comes down to advertising revenue, and especially with reality TV shows, integrated advertising revenue. So it's not just what they call the spots and dots that go in the commercial breaks. With reality TV shows, you can have that integrated sponsorship.
0: All right. And look, a couple of our listeners just were saying Zach Bailey's, he had some health issues. He's off. He's the weekend sports presenter and looks after sport when James Bracey's off during the week. But,
3: he's very
0: universally,
3: good.
0: He's very, very good. So, and he handled that very well, Zach Bailey. 20 minutes to 11. We're back in a moment. You've got, you've been chasing a story out of the ABC for quite a while. You've actually managed to get an answer on this one. So I want to get to that shortly. And also what all of the stars, or not all of them, but quite a few of the stars of 7, 9, and 10 were doing. They were wandering around Parliament House as part of a presentation earlier today. You're going to tell us what that was all about as well at 20 to 11 right now.
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4: 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Just on the Emmy Awards and some of those shows that you would have heard referenced, and I know a lot of people are saying that they've not seen these shows. 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That's The Americans, which is outstanding. Also, this one here on The Traitors. Now, The Traitors won the Emmy today for competitive reality shows. The Traitors, I think, has won it four times in a row, The Traitors. One of our listeners asking, how's it been rating? So is The Traitors on free-to-air? Is it on Channel 10?
5: Yeah, Channel 10's just had a series of The Traitors, and I believe it did okay, actually. Look, it's on 10, and 10 just for some reason has a disadvantage in the 7:30 time slot. But I've got to say, I did think 10's version of the new version, because they did it once before, but they redid it with Gretel Colleen, and it's been fantastic. But The Traitors started getting a lot of streams here in Australia when the UK Celebrity Edition happened, because it had some big stars, and it was shown here on Paramount Plus and 10.com.au, and it really caught on, and it was a fantastic series. And, yeah, Gretel's done a good job. I assume there'll be another season here in Australia. And, yeah, it's a really, really good show, because basically the production team or the host chooses some traitors that are in this panel of like 15 people, and everyone has to try and work out who the traitors are, and they vote people off. But on some nights, the traitors murder someone, and they're eliminated from the competition. So
4: I'm assuming they're not really murdered. It's like a fake murder.
5: It's real. It's real.
4: Yeah, very good, Rob. Thank you very much for that. At 14 minutes to 11. Now, I did mention earlier, because people were asking me, there were people from Channel 7, 9 and 10. They're at Parliament House for an event this morning. Of course, yes. one of our listeners, Greg, who's a bit of a cynic, he's saying, were they down there collecting their $67 million, which is a reference to that money that is paid to prop up local product and television, which went to, I think, 7, 9 and 10 did get it. There were other organisations that didn't get it, and that's been a controversy. But I don't know they're collecting the $67 million, but what were they doing?
5: Well, they were there spruiking free-to-air television, because tomorrow is the 70th anniversary of TV in Australia, since those immortal words, hello, good evening and welcome to television, that we run in our little TV opener from Bruce Gyngell, happened 70 years ago. But basically, yeah, all the networks were in Canberra, basically talking about the fact that TV unites us as a shared civic space, contributing $2.4 billion to the economy. So, yes, they want their $67 million handouts, their free transmission. And, look, the government certainly is helping to prop up the industry. Now, the big question, of course, is whether the networks deserve that money. Are they doing enough to basically drive audiences back to their products? And that's a fair question. Free TV did a bit of research. It says almost 4 in 5 Australians say commercial TV creates shared experiences across their communities. 8 in 10 Australians, that's 80%, say commercial TV delivers reliable, trustworthy information. And commercial TV is trusted by 87% of Australians, ahead of social media, generative AI news content, and most other news sources.
4: Okay. All right. So, flying the flag for free-to-air TV. Well done. Graham is saying The Traitors was a fantastic show. And just on TV shows that is on, are on Channel 9 and weaving it into the current news cycle, I mentioned last night that we've got this change now where people, because of the problems with the housing market, you're seeing people shying away from auctions and going to private treaty. And it occurred to me that when the block gets to the auctions, and we have been seeing the same people turning up to those auctions, and some of them have been very disappointing. Is that a problem? The block apparently is going to be going till the end of November. But could, if the market really is flat and we get another interest rate rise, could they have an issue here generating interest at the auction?
5: Well, this is a real concern because you've got two things that need to happen with the block. The production company needs to cover the costs of buying the land in the first place. And then there needs to be a reserve set. So they have an independent reserve set, and the contestants only get any money above the reserve. So if it comes in at the reserve price, they get nothing.
4: Yep.
5: And so this is the hard thing with the block. And of course, if it gets passed in, they get nothing. So, I think there's a real concern, John, about auctions.
4: Okay. I did talk to you off air about another of my ideas, getting Dave Hughes to turn up again, because Dave's now running controversy. He's generating controversy. I think he's quite loving some of the exchanges he's having. So he might just turn up if he thinks there might be a bargain in the offer.
5: Well, I spoke to Dave on McKnight Tonight a month or so ago, and he certainly regretted buying a house on the block because it made him a target.
4: Yeah, well, he's a big target at the moment, even bigger target.
5: Is.
4: So if he turns up, I'm going to have to make a little song Stanley was writing for once. Okay?
5: Good luck.
4: At 11 to 11.
2: Julie Andrews' My Fair Lady is now playing for a strictly limited season at the Sydney Opera House. 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
0: Something fancy is coming in hot at 7-Eleven. 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
4: 7 to 11, Marilyn from Gomea Bay saw the UK version of The Traitors on Channel 10, enjoyed it. Also this one, Traitors sounds a bit like a 1970s British show called Whodunit, both trying to figure out who among a group of people committed a dishonest act. So, well, there's
5: Little different.
4: Wasn't the, I never watched The Mole. Wasn't The Mole kind of like that as well? We got them.
5: Well, The Mole was the person trying to stop them from getting money. Right, so it was a little bit different.
4: All right. Okay. Well, I'm, you know, can't be across everything now. This is a remarkable story because it's an example of someone essentially not saying, oh, yeah, and trying to fight and smother and avoid saying they got something wrong. So you broke the story earlier in the year that the ABC was going to have all sorts of network programming across radio and TV over Easter. You broke the story. Is that it?
5: So what they were going to do is that over Good Friday, Easter Saturday, Easter Sunday and Easter Monday was instead of having their local TV news bulletins, they were going to have one national bulletin from the 24-hour news channel. And on radio, they were going to do the same thing. So all the local news was going to be done. Now, they've done that over 2 days in the past, you know, with Good Friday and Easter Saturday, but they've never done it for. So I got wind of this.

0: And I've got my first little nugget in how the ABC tries to avoid transparency. When the comms person, the communications person I sent the email to, forwarded my email to the head of news and the regional news director and just put one line, let's discuss offline, making sure not to leave a paper trail. Mm. What's interesting is that I didn't get that on my first FOI request. That only came through when I pushed on the second. Now, still not having enough information, I went back and I asked for text messages and the like. And that's when I found out that there was a text message from Justin Stevens, the then head of news and current affairs, to Donna Field, who was the regional news person. And he says in this text, he wants to revert to what we usually do with TV over Easter, one national bulletin. So that means he, I assume, is Hugh Marks, yep, the managing director, who just didn't want the bad publicity. And so Stevens only texted because Donna Field in a previous text said she couldn't speak at the moment, so she could only text.
1: Yeah.
0: And then Donna Field replies, okay, that will be a bit to unpick now, but we will do that if that is the decision.
1: Yeah.
0: So basically, they lied about my reporting and covered it up.
1: And the point is, if they just said originally, yeah, that's what we were planning, we've changed our mind now, that would have been it. But instead, they decided to try and smother. You let it go. You didn't let it go. And how many lawyers and people within the ABC would have been tied up dealing with something that could have been dealt with by just saying, no, we got it wrong. How stupid is that?
0: Or we weren't planning that.
1: Exactly.
0: But we're changing our mind.
1: Yeah. Hey, Rob, we'll do this again next week, mate.
0: Thank you, my friend.
1: Talk to you then. Rob McKnight, and we've got the news coming up very soon.
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3: Good evening, I'm Jamel Wells. Indigenous Liberal Senator Jacinta Price says One Nation leader Pauline Hanson is not beyond reproach. Senator Hanson has apologised after claiming Indigenous Australians are the most primitive on earth. The comments have been condemned by the government and opposition. Senator Price says they show willful ignorance from Senator Hanson, but it's time to move on.
4: We need to focus on things that are far more important. The state of our country is very important. But if we're supposed to improve our country, we've got to do that together and not denigrate one another on the basis of race.
3: The opposition says the federal government must balance AI investment with protecting Australian interests. Labor's seeking to force tech companies to pay local creators if their work is used to build AI models. OpenAI says it won't invest in Australia or underwrite renewable energy needed for data centres unless copyright laws are relaxed. A crime scene has been set up in Sydney's West after a three-year-old girl was fatally hit by a car. Sarah Wiedersehen reports.
5: Emergency services were called to Normandy Road in Auburn at about 2 this afternoon to report a child was hit by a vehicle as it entered a driveway. The three-year-old girl was taken to hospital in a critical condition but couldn't be saved. The 27-year-old driver has been taken for mandatory drug and alcohol testing. Police are calling for anyone who was in the street at the time of the accident or has dash cam footage to contact them. A report will now be prepared for the coroner. Sarah Wiedersehen reporting.
3: Queensland's most violent criminals could be jailed for life under new legislation introduced to Parliament. Amy Drew reports.
6: The Christopher Lee government wants to deliver the strongest parole laws in Australia and put the rights of victims first. The overhaul would expand the definition of a restricted prisoner, meaning anyone serving a life sentence would face harsher parole eligibility and could face having their release pushed back by up to a decade. Community safety would be made top priority in parole decisions and ensure victims are adequately notified throughout the process. The proposed changes follow a major review of the state's parole board. Amy Drew, Brisbane.
3: Unions representing BHP electrical workers in WA's far north are applying to the Fair Work Commission for a final ruling. They've rejected the company's latest bargaining proposal. Caravan manufacturer Australian Off-Road has gone into administration, and actor Sheila Kennelly, known for roles in Number 96 and Home and Away, has died at 88. In finance, one Australian dollar buying 71.2 US cents.
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3: Hawthorn midfielder Josh Ward says they can win the AFL Premiership. The Hawks play Brisbane Saturday in a preliminary final. Ward confident they've done the work, coming off a preliminary final loss last year.
7: Well, I think you've got to earn it. But we've put, so much work in, worked so hard to get to this point. Feel like whoever wins this weekend is going to deserve to be here. But we know we're good enough. Feel ready, feel prepared.
3: Nathan Cleary remains in doubt for the Panthers NRL preliminary final with a stress-related bone issue in his foot. At drink, Zimbabwe needs 235 runs to win with 7 wickets in hand in their one-day international against Australia. You're up to date. That's the latest news and sport.
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3: Possible showers overnight, getting down to 11 degrees. Windy and partly cloudy tomorrow with a top of 18. Thursday, mostly sunny, 19. Sunny on Friday and across the weekend. Right now in the city, 14 degrees. 12 in Bankstown, 12 in Campbelltown, 15 in Gosford, 12 in Lucas Heights, 13 in Penrith, and it's 12 degrees in Terry Hills. I'm Jamel Wells. There'll be more news at midnight on your news leader, Sydney's 2GB.

Good evening, everyone. Welcome along. It is 8 minutes past 11 here on this Tuesday night. There's a lot to do in this hour, including tomorrow's headlines, which we'll go through for you very, very shortly. There's some fascinating stories, in fact, on the front pages. We'll keep across any breaking news for you. And, of course, if you've got something you'd like to share with us, 1-3-1-8-7-3-0-4-6-0-8-7-3-8-7-3. Thanks for all the feedback and people who took part in our, what I like to call the TV clinic with Rob McKnight. He's got his own YouTube show. I like to give it a mention, McKnight Tonight, and TV Black Box is that online publication where you can go on there and get all the latest gossip in the world of television. But right now, at 9 minutes past 11...

0: Now, front page of the Courier Mail in Brisbane. Now, this is the blue between the Gold Coast Mayor Tom Tate and this argument over whether he actually shared a stake with Donald Trump. This is the front page story. Trumped up Tate is the front page. It's his F-off rant after accusations he faked a dinner with Don. He's told the journalist to F-off after the White House discredited his boasts of having shared a stake with the US president. The Trump organization has also labeled Mayor Tate's claim to having had expensive wine and a couple of tomahawks with Donald Trump and his wife Melania in February as a complete fabrication. It said Mr. Trump had only briefly said hello to the mayor's table as he does with all guests. Mr. Tate told the fiery press conference that what I'm telling you is what I believe is correct, before verbally abusing the reporter and storming off. They've described him on the front page here as the president's apprentice. They've also got a story here saying farmers and regional communities won't be able to object to mining leases on environmental grounds under sweeping law changes introduced by the state government. Objection rights would also be confined to local councils and landholders who live within 125 kilometres of a mining lease application. And, of course, the compulsory story on the Olympic Games of 2032, Brisbane will need to open temporary holiday parks and pop-up campgrounds to house thousands of caravanners and campers expected to visit the 2032 Olympic Games. The Committee for Brisbane's been told universities could also realign their semesters for the Games to free up to 20,000 student accommodation beds. I reckon you could probably go back to about 1994 and maybe find the same story being written in Sydney. I guess these things have to be written as they head toward the Olympics in 2032. That one there, Games Go Glamping, is the headline. I did talk about the Emmys with Rob in the previous hour, where we're pretty juvenile in the way we cover these things, aren't we? Because we focus on the Australians. It says empty-handed at the Emmys. You gotta be Kidman. So apparently she had a show and it missed out on an Emmy. So there you go. You gotta be Kidman. Gave them a chance to run that front page and that headline. Now, look, the Telegraph in Sydney, this is a story which has emerged today. It's to do with Rhys Muldoon. Rhys Muldoon has got a long career as an actor. He was on Play School. He was in shows like The Secret Life of Us. But around the time of the Gillard-Rudd government, he was a big supporter of Kevin Rudd. Social media really took off during the period of the Rudd-Gillard government, and he was very active on social media. And so we fast forward to 2026. It seems that Rhys Muldoon got a job as an advisor to a Tasmanian Labor senator, and that meant that people do what they do. You dig in there and you go back and you see what's been said on social media, and up popped a whole range of things that meant that he's lost his job. He's got the sack after a vile tirade has been exposed, and the front page of the Telegraph has Rhys Muldoon. This is a reference to Peter Credlin, apparently. They've put a little band across it. It's too vile. She's what the Liberals think of Margaret Thatcher. Then he's got a pretty vile reference there, which they've covered over. I'm protected under 28AU. And then he's used the N-word and Jew and dog-smoking Liberal voter, raising questions, any fact that questions her lies. And then he's got a reference to Dave Sharma. There's a reference here as a fake Jew. So it's all pretty vile stuff. And so there's a picture on the front page of the Telegraph, Mates Hate. They've found a picture of Rhys Muldoon with a much younger Anthony Albanese planning a kiss on the cheek, probably sometime over the last decade. It says Albo's chum gets the sack after vile tirade exposed. One of Anthony Albanese's most vocal supporters, the actor Rhys Muldoon, has lost his taxpayer-funded job over a string of offensive social media posts. He called Jacinta Price a quisling and made a string of obscene remarks about the broadcaster Peter Credlin. So he lost that job as an advisor to the Tasmanian Labor senator. If you collect Labor front Telegraph front pages, they had one, I think, back to 2012, 2013, where they had Kevin Rudd And I think it was Chris Bowen and Anthony Albanese. They were dressed as Hogan's heroes in their Nazi uniforms. That was a famous front page. Then they've got this one here. But then in 2016, because I saw this today, Mates Hate, and I remembered a bizarre Telegraph front page in 2016 during the 2016 election, Save Our Albo. Now, I've got a suspicion that may have had to do with Joe Hildebrand, who was there at the Telegraph at the time. And he was being challenged, Anthony Albanese, by a Greens candidate who was given a chance against him. And so they ran a campaign, and the headline said, Save Our Albo, which was just one of the more bizarre front pages. So I guess this one adds to the collection. There he is getting a kiss from Rhys Muldoon. Mates Hate. You've got also the latest on what's happening with home stats. Australia's housing crisis is set to get even worse, with new home sales crashing almost 20% in 3 months as the tax changes, higher interest rates and planning failures strangle desperately needed supply. So there's that one there on the front page of the Telegraph in Sydney. Now, I'll go across to the Sydney Morning Herald. It says Albanese government MPs are voicing unease over the prospect of interest rate hikes and stalling living standards. As Treasurer Jim Chalmers works to prepare backbenchers for a report next week that'll lay bare Australia's long-term economic problems. Now, as an ongoing war buffets economies, he held a private briefing ahead of the release next Monday of Treasury's first intergenerational report in 3 years. And then there are a series of questions from Labor MPs. Prospect of maybe two rate hikes this year has put a spotlight on Labor's economic management. There was criticism from Bill Kelty, who said flat wages were driving support for One Nation, while the Business Council sounds the alarm of what might be one of the worst decades of productivity. And they say that in closed-door talks, Jim Chalmers has argued to Labor MPs that, unlike last century, modern productivity gains had been won through a series of smaller reforms. And so this report's coming out next Monday. It sets out economic and social changes over the next 40 years. Now, it is likely to be rather a grim picture, and it's not going to be great reading for the Labor Party. Coalition will have the opportunity to grab it and run with it. Of course, the Coalition at the moment is essentially off to the side. They're the sideshow. The main game is One Nation and the government. This might give them an opportunity. So that's the front page of the Herald. They've also got, of course, ahead of Friday night's match where the Swans will take on Fremantle. Fremantle's been the front runner in the AFL all the year. They had a hiccup and they had to go through essentially a repechage. So this is going to be the preliminary final. Fremantle will be hot favourites without all of those key players for the Swans, but they have got Tom Papley. They've got a picture of him here on the front page. A full squad mentality can help the Swans upset the minor premiers Fremantle. That's on Friday night at the SCG. And after the game where the Swans surprised Brisbane, I was saying to people that their three best players had been suspended, but in fact I think their best player is Errol Goulden, the boy from Malabar. He's absolutely outstanding, but whether he can carry him on his back on his own, we'll wait and see on Friday night. And they've also got the Herald, this story about Q and Veronica Main, these clothing brands up for sale after a collapse, which I guess in the present climate mightn't surprise anyone. It's 17 minutes past 11. Now, the Australian newspaper, they've put most of their front page is this dreadful situation in Western Australia, where it says exasperated police were called more than 50 times to a trashed house where abandoned Indigenous children were fending for themselves, and alerted government authorities dozens of times without action being taken, laying bare the scandalous failure of West Australia's child protection system. Despite devastating accounts of sexual abuse, neglect and squalor, it took until Tuesday, that's today, for officials to undertake an urgent clean-up of the house in Frisbee Court in South Headland, finally prompted by reporting in the Australian. It says the Child Protection Minister left the wealthy Pilbara mining town on Tuesday after a hastily arranged visit to investigate the startling living conditions, while the federal minister said she'd reached out to her state colleagues to find out what's going on. So it is a scandal. The headline says leaders are failing our most vulnerable. No one should die because of officials' political correctness. This is a comment from Greg Craven, who's observing all of this and talking about Indigenous people and the poor way this issue has been handled. Remember, we had an entire year of debate over The Voice, where I think most people who voted no voted because they couldn't see why it needed to be in the Constitution and couldn't see why if the ways that... Because the argument all year was, well, what we've been doing up till now hasn't worked. Well, move and change it without having to go through that whole process, and maybe this is the result. It's very depressing. That's the front page of the Australian newspaper. They've got also the national freefall in housing sales. They've got Dennis Shanahan. Now, he's been around for a long time, Dennis Shanahan. This is after Pauline Hanson today issued apologies over interviews that she did. One of them was with Carl Stefanovic earlier this year. So it's been around. It's been on the public record, the interview, for months and months, but somehow it's resurfaced. Comments she made about Anthony Albanese's mother and housing commission. And then in a podcast last year about Aboriginal people, Dennis says, in the day of de-escalation of personal political attacks, Pauline Hanson, renowned for not backing down or giving in, backed down and gave in. It'll be a test of her leadership as to whether One Nation supporters see her part apology as a sign of strength or weakness. Now they compare it with Anthony Albanese's refusal to apologise fully for obvious mistakes. So that's Dennis Shanahan's assessment of that one at 20 past 11. And then I've got the front page of the Financial Review. They've got some comments here from the CEO of the ANZ. Now, this is Nuno Matos. He says Australia should adopt a business-like approach to immigration by tailoring intake to the skills the country needs rather than simply accepting anyone who wants to move here. As One Nation, the Coalition and Labor clash over the best way to lower politically sensitive immigration numbers, Matos warned against all-or-nothing extremes, urging political leaders to run the national migration program with the same pragmatic approach a company uses to hire staff. That makes a lot of sense. And remembering, we had the policy release from One Nation, and there were, within that policy release, some measures that made absolute sense. But the government is in charge, and the government has declared that the system is not working, that it's obviously open to be rorted, and there are too many people coming in a very loose system, which has been operating under them and under the previous government, but they're in government. So every day they delay making changes, there are more people coming in. Simple logic tells you that. And then at 21 past 11, there's umpteen stories in the Financial Review about AI, where it might go. So we'll see what comes of all of that, because we spend a fair bit of time on our news hour talking about that one. And if you want to download the news hour, I think you'll find tonight's very interesting in relation to what AI might do to us and for us, both sides of that argument from Toby Walsh, who's very, very good on this one. That's on our news hour. We did that earlier tonight, and it'll be up as a podcast if you missed it. But right now, it's 22 past 11.
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8: 25 past 11. Look, we had a lot of conversation during the hour when, of course, we had our TV clinic with Rob McKnight. And I did mention that there's a couple of shows that I'm always pressing people to watch. And a few of you sent me notes about The Americans, which is on SBS Online. So I do harass people. It's one of the best shows you'll ever see, The Americans. And I mention it because the character... And the fellow who plays the lead character, he won two Emmys today. He's fantastic. He's fantastic. But the character he plays in The Americans is Philip Jennings. And that's probably the intro. Now to our own Philip. Let's have the intro now.

0: Is that Clinton Maynard?
1: It might have been Maynard. Yeah, but he wasn't playing his guitar. How are you, John? You okay?
0: Very good, Phil. Or Philip.
1: Thank you. I was reading, very interestingly, the monthly notices of the Royal Astronomical Society.
0: Today, yep, you were. I was. Incredible. So that would you generally read those, do you?
1: I do. I read all kinds of things. Guess what? Once upon a time, there was a cousin Earth, which was five times the size of our Earth. And, you know, we could have perhaps gone there if we, you know, known it was around. Well, there was another issue.
0: There was a cousin Earth.
1: Cousin Earth.
0: Five times the size.
1: Of our
0: Earth. And it had an atmosphere and everything.
1: Everything that we have. Guess what happened to it, John?
0: Hit by an asteroid.
1: No.
0: Blew up.
1: No.
0: It was stolen. I don't know.
1: Well,
0: what
1: kind of stolen, actually? The sun ate it.
0: Here's the question. I'm assuming this was a long time ago. How long ago?
1: Well, obviously before last month, because we would have heard about it.
0: How do we actually know?
1: Are you actually...
0: I'm serious.
1: ...debating the findings? Wow. Do you want me to get somebody on? Okay, I'm going to get them on the phone. The monthly notices from the Royal Astronomical Society. And I can have you on the phone and you can just be like one of these flat earthers.
0: But it's like, no, I'm serious. The tree falls over in the woods, all that sort of thing. How do we know? How was it recorded? Seriously.
1: Leonardo da Vinci.
0: I don't know. I don't think Leonardo was around when it happened. I think this guy goes back a lot further back.
1: Well, if we can't get him, we'll get Leonardo DiCaprio. I don't know the answer to that. I'm merely stating this information to you as a passing aside. Mm. I didn't expect to be bloody interrogated by it.
0: I'm just asking as to, I'm intrigued. I mean, James.
1: Nicholas.
0: Seriously, look at me. You'd like to know, wouldn't you? How do they know?
1: Nicholas will call. He'll tell you. He'll know.
0: Okay. Right. Well, maybe it was, Michael J. Fox and the DeLorean went back and... Well, you got to tell me. I don't know. I'd love to know.
1: How would I know that?
0: Can you find out and put someone on to explain it?
1: Why do you think they put me on the overnight show? Because I'm largely an idiot.
0: You're not an idiot. That's a very interesting story.
1: Oh, okay. You like it now.
0: Yeah, I do.
1: But you just want me to give you proof.
0: Oh, but I want to know how they know.
1: Well, tomorrow night, then I'll have definitive proof of how that happened.
0: Please.
1: And
0: what else have you got?
1: And how the moon landing was fake, just to keep you happy. Well, you know, in the words of the Supertramp album, crisis, what crisis? Mm. Well, what kind of crisis are we expecting with the oil situation as a result of the continuing situation in Iran and, of course, now with Saudi Arabia? So I'll speak to Shane Oliver, who was everywhere yesterday from the AMP Finance, talking about the situation with the oil and, you know, everything else that's happening, because, you know, we could be looking
0: I thought the war was over.
1: No, you're thinking of cold chisel when the war is over. No, I'm moved on to crisis.
0: Haven't we had so far about 50 ultimatums and about 55 declarations that the war's over?
1: Well, I think J.D. Vance came out and said it's not actually a war. All of that is beside the point. I don't know if you filled up your BMW lately, your Porsche, sorry.
0: I don't know which one you
1: drove to work. But anyway, petrol's gone up about 5 to 6 cents in the last...
0: It's not good.
1: No, and it's going to get worse.
0: And diesel particularly is going to get worse.
1: We've got experts now saying, well, what chances have we got of a recession? So I'm going to talk to... Some researchers said something like a 50 to 60%. Shane Oliver disagrees with that, but he said it could be something like 20-30%. So we'll talk about that.
0: Okay, all of that. And I did notice, and we've talked about this, of course, you and I, we cover 2GB and 4BC. Mm-hmm. And so we're up against a couple of teams. So we're up against Jason Matthews and Ben Fordham and...
1: Well, I don't think we're in the same
0: Gary
1: league.
0: Hardgrave and Martin. Mm-hmm. No, we're not. No, let me tell you. We're up against them because I think... Some of them are starting to think about, because they listen to our little segment.
1: So they're the one.
0: They're talking about bobbleheads or something, but you and I have already put in train.
1: Yeah.
0: The overnight, the after dark.
1: Yep.
0: The after dark ooshies, which are going to be manufactured. And in our case, there'll be one of me and one of the duck. And in your case, there'll be a Phil ooshie.
1: Yep.
0: And a David Flint ooshie. And people can win them.
1: Can I tell you something? I don't really know what an ooshie is.
0: You're kidding me. Are you serious?
1: No.
0: You don't know what an ooshie is?
1: No, is it like a toy?
0: Yeah, they're little soft toys that have dominated the retail market and allowed Woolworths to gallop away from Coles because everyone was shopping at Woolworths to get these ooshies and they ran out of them. You haven't heard about that?
1: I mean, I know I've heard of them, but I don't know what they are. If I fell over one, I wouldn't go, oh, I just tripped over an ooshie.
0: let me assure you, when you get your Phil Ushi, you'll have to tell me what kind of hat you're going to have on top.
1: Yeah, okay. Well, it's related to what I was talking about. Whenever anything comes on special at Bunnings, Sam, my wife, immediately goes, we've got to go to Bunnings to get the Bunnings bear and that's things right. like that. Okay, so I get that. And on the subject of hats, that's when I bought you that Bunnings hat that you've never worn.
0: Yep. Why would that be a surprise?
1: It's really cool.
0: Yep.
1: Okay. A lot of the young people, the youth of Australia, are into those bunning caps. Yep. I was just trying to hip you up, bro.
0: Okay. All right. He's trying to hip himself up. He's never heard of Ushies. Okay. Good on you.
1: Hey, you.
0: Anything
1: proof,
0: else?
1: Proof. I don't, well, now, what do you want? Right. I've told you that you're already been eaten.
0: Could you, this commercial, because now I'm starting to wonder about whether you've paid attention to anything. So how about this? Tamworth, have you heard this? Tamworth has a country music festival every year.
1: Yeah, I knew about that. And I know about the Elvis Presley Festival in Parkes.
0: In fact, it's the Toyota Country Music Festival.
1: Oh, okay.
0: And a lot of people go there.
1: Who's playing?
0: 10 huge days, a lot of country music. The entire town comes alive with live music, great entertainment, visitors from all over the country.
1: Huge. It's a huge event.
0: That's right. And the great thing about Tamworth, it's not just tucked away in a single venue. You can stroll down the main street listening to a world-class busker, a local spot enjoying a relaxed afternoon set or settling in for a major performance in one of the local theatres. It is one of the, I think everyone's got a bucket list. Going to Tamworth for the music festival would have to be on the list.
1: Well, absolutely. And you know, it is traditional country, but also there's a lot of the new country coming through there as well. But it is very much traditional country heartland.
0: Yeah.
1: Why, have you got free tickets for
0: us? No, I'm talking, we're doing commercial for it.
1: Oh.
0: That's what I said. Everywhere you go, music's right in the air. Quick weekend, or you can stay for all 10 days. There's always something happening around town. The Toyota Tamworth Country Music Festival, January 15 to 24. There's no excuse. You can plan it now, 15th to 24th of January. All
1: have
0: right?
1: We got free tickets. You and I, we're going.
0: Well, let's see if we can get them. You've got to go to TCMF.
1: Right.
0: Surprisingly, that stands for Tamworth Country Music Festival. TCMF.com.au to plan your trip away, and you've got plenty of time. Second half of January, 15th of January. How about that? Plan it now and you won't be sorry.
1: I'm waiting for the surprise. And guess what, Phil? You and I are going together.
0: No, Phil.
1: And we're going to wear cowboy hats.
0: No, Phil, you must have one of these. You pull that out of your pocket and you pay for it.
1: A wallet. Right. I wouldn't want to see. When was the last time you opened your wallet?
0: Yeah. Good on you, mate.
1: Thank
0: All
1: you.
0: Right. Okay, there he is. He's
1: there
0: here
1: goes
0: in about
1: a moth. He's opened it.
0: He's here in about half an hour. Phil O'Neill will look after you the overnight program, but right now it's 26 minutes to 12 here on this Tuesday night.
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0: 22 and a half minutes to 12. We've had a big night, actually. We spent a bit of time talking about AI, and Dale and I, Dale's coming in to talk about movies, we had a conversation about movies that may have focused on AI. So let's bring in his intro, and we'll get into some of this. Here we go.
12: An extraordinary motion picture.
13: And now on Nights, movies with Dale Sinder.
0: Yes, you've got three movies you're going to tell us about shortly that have opened. But before we do those, you were telling me about a couple of movies. We're going back to the 70s that were kind of about AI and the kind of thing that can happen if it gets out of control.
14: Well, they are indeed. The first one is Demon Seed, and it's got Julie Christie and Fritz Weaver. He plays an amazing professor who set up this AI intelligence. And it's actually voiced by Robert Vaughn, and he's separated from his wife, Julie Christie, but the computer's been set up in the house, so, you know, you have those things, open door, turn on lights, you know, turn on TV, all that sort of stuff, but the AI ends up getting consciousness and decides it wants to experiment at her, so it keeps her a captive in her own house, trying to impregnate her. That's hence the Demon Seed.
0: Wow, okay.
14: The other one is Colossus, the Forbin Project. I can't remember who was in it, but the America has this supercomputer that it ends up turning over its world security, all the, you know, the missiles and everything with. And it ends up telling the programmers that it's detected another computer that Russia has and wants to be connected. So they connect up, and these two computers figure that the mankind is just not handling things, so we're taking over.
0: Wow. Okay, very interesting, these films, because you wonder, as we start to think about what might happen, you start, I know it's ridiculous, but you start to look at some of these movies. You look, for instance, at a show called Pluribus, which is on Apple TV. Vince Gilligan, who did the wonderful Breaking Bad and also Better Call Saul. It's a really interesting one, and we don't quite know what's happening with that one.
14: Yeah.
0: Where it's an entire world where everyone's kind of like infected and agrees with each other. It is fascinating.
14: Yeah, but when The Terminator came out, we looked at that and just thought, oh, that's science fiction.
0: Rise of the Machines.
14: Now, look.
0: Yeah.
14: Maybe it will happen.
0: Okay. All right. Well, you know what? That's why we take refuge in movies, and you better tell us that there's at least one that isn't a horror film today.
14: There's one sort of, John, but anyway, the first one is Runner. Now, you've probably heard of Alan Ritchson. He's TV's Reacher. Mm. He's a big chap, John, and this film's made up in Queensland, up in Brisbane. But it stars him as Hank. He's a former military man, so it's very Reacher-like. He's a recovering alcoholic, and he makes a living delivering packages around Brisbane. These are high-end things. They might be something illegal, hence the title Runner. Mm. But his latest delivery is slightly more complicated, though. A donor, a liver, is being flown in because it's going to reach a critically ill little girl before time runs out. And the guy who delivers the liver in from Hawaii, I should say, is Owen Wilson. And he's a very chatty medical courier. And what starts as a simple delivery goes way out of control because it seems that that liver might be worth a lot of money. And so some evil people start trying to.
0: Is this a comedy? Because Alan Wilson, you normally.
14: It is a comedy.
0: Yeah, okay.
14: Because you've got him being the motor mouth, and Alan Ritchson, he's a man of very few words, which starts going. And that sort of, you know, builds up the characters and things. It's filmed up in Queensland. It looks great. The plot's hardly revolutionary, John. You've seen it all before. But Runner knows exactly what it is and has plenty of fun with it. It's got some good car crashes. It's all very well choreographed. And if you've seen Reacher, it's sort of similar in the fact that you've got loads of little punch-ups and things. I'm probably being a little, you know, pretty kind with it because I'm a big fan of Reacher and Alan Ritchson, and also like Owen Wilson. But I had a great time. As I said, it's not world-baiting, but I give it a 7 out of 10.
0: 7 out of 10. That's called Runner. It is 98 minutes, and we have always made a pledge here that we'll let people know how long these things
14: oh,
0: are.
14: Yeah.
0: This next one, this is Practical Magic 2. So I don't think I've ever seen Practical Magic 1. This is Practical Magic 2. It's 2 hours and 10 minutes.
14: Yeah, I don't think it needs to be, but 25 years ago, the original, you meet the Owen witches, both Nicole Kidman and Sandra Bullock. They're from a family of witches, but there's a curse on them against anyone they fall in love with. So the first one had, you know, going through falling in love with someone and then something horrible happens to them. This is set obviously 25 years after the other one. They're once again dealing with the family magic, complicated romance and a new crisis after Sally, Sandra Bullock's daughter, becomes in love with someone. Oh no, if he falls in love with him, you know, he's going to be doomed. So they end up heading off to England from Massachusetts to try and find the source of the, you know, their magic family and try and, you know, try and get rid of the curse. A couple of people in this that I thought was more interesting was Diane Wiest, who I haven't seen on screen for ages, and Stockard Channing. They were probably the highlight for me. I thought it was a pretty average film. It's probably more charming than it is funny because it is a comedy. And all the women seem to be really good. It really lights up the screen when Sandra Bullock, Nicole Kidman, who play sisters, their chemistry is terrific. But whenever any guys come into it, it's like, I give it only a 6 out of 10.
0: Okay, 6 out of 10 for Practical Magic 2. It's got a good cast. I assume it looks good.
14: It does look good. And as I said, it's just nice, John.
0: All right. Okay. Now, Hope. This is presumably a South Korean film. It does run for 2 hours and 40 minutes. So
14: it is long, John. I had the good fortune of going to see this knowing nothing about it. In fact, I saw the poster and I thought it was a period military piece. But it is set in about the 70s or 80s. It's not quite determined because no one's got mobile phones or anything. It starts with the discovery of a dead cow on a remote Korean village near the demilitarized zone. And the enormous wounds makes them think, oh, my God, there must be a tiger or something loose here. And so they go under the assumption that something's loose. The police officer goes back to town. And that's when people start dying, John. And these things, I don't want to go too much into it because it's really a film that if you don't know anything about it and it does pique your interest, it's such a cracking good film. Things start going way over the top. Like they get to town, John, and you see cars being tossed over buildings and things. And there's something obviously a lot bigger than a tiger ever would be. And that's when it starts going into these really screwy type of scenarios that get more and more outrageous, but it really works in the confines of this film. I'm not going to bother going through the cast. I think I'd murder the names just trying to say them, except for two actors who you might know, Alicia Vikander and Michael Fassbender.
0: They actually
14: play, I'm not going to say what they play, but they play something in this film. And this, you know, it opens up sort of like Jaws and Alien. It keeps the something. You don't see anything. So your imagination builds up what it might be. But as I said, John, I had such a good time watching this. It's visually really spectacular, brutally violent and surprisingly funny. And for the 160 odd minutes, I had a great time. I give it a 9 out of 10.
0: All right. 16 to 12, 9 out of 10. That's Hope. It's South Korean. It's 160 minutes. So you'll probably have to go to that website we've mentioned before, Run P. Check where there's an appropriate spot in the movie where you can duck outside.
14: Yeah. John, I see a lot of films and when I see something that isn't predictable. This is so unpredictable. Maybe it describes why I had such a great time doing it. It was so unlike anything I've seen in a long while.
0: Now, our colleague Michael McLaren, he's doing a show from the Opera House in Sydney tomorrow, and he'll have as his guest Dame Julie Andrews. I mentioned that earlier in the show, and I said, somewhere out there on Bennelong Point, there's a girl who I think will never be a nun, which is that famous line out of the Sound of Music. Even you, your own...
14: No, I didn't remember it, John. You said that to me earlier on, and I could not pick it. No, I could never pick it. I only saw Sound of Music for the first time, maybe about 10 years ago. They had screenings at the State Theatre as a sing-along. And that's the first time I ever saw the film.
0: Sing-along sound of music.
14: Really? Yeah, it had the lyrics up and you could sing along with it.
0: Yeah, and someone sent me a note. We're talking about old movies that are kind of like technological. There's that one, Electric Dreams. Actually, that's true. Electric Dreams, where the computer comes to life and takes over this bloke's life. And then when actually, this is right, Sandra Bullock, when the internet first started, a film called The Net, where the internet was new, and suddenly her life had been swallowed up by the internet, and her whole identity had been essentially cancelled.
14: Yeah, and she had a running around, people chasing her, and she couldn't prove who she was. And just sort of another one along the way, War Games with Matthew Broderick.
0: That's true.
14: Where he hacks into the war computer and starts setting off World War III. Yeah.
0: Let's hope it all stays.
14: I just don't want the killer robots, John.
0: No. Exactly. No, all right, mate. Good on you. We'll do this again next week. Thank you.
14: No way.
0: There he is, Dale Sinden, talking movies at 14 to 12 now.
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0: 11 minutes to 12. I just want to play something. And look, this was put out by the Independent MP, Allegra Spender, but it's in the context of questions about transparency, about, for instance, you've got the Transport Minister who's taken this very, very, very valuable platinum membership for life, with Qantas, a status membership, that's the platinum membership, and all the integrity issues. So this is what she's posted, and she's then put a clip of Anthony Albanese. Just have a listen. This is Allegra Spender, The Independent.
28: Today I ask the Prime Minister this. Will the government commit to publishing ministerial diaries so Australians can see who really is in the room and increase that trust? Instead of answering the question with maybe yes, no, or we're thinking about this, he said this.
29: When I go to the UN next week, I'll meet with leaders who have never answered a question in Parliament,
1: I'll meet with leaders who have never held a press conference and answered questions from journalists.
2: That's such a low bar he's setting. It's not good enough to say other countries are worse or the coalition did it too. 72% of Australians think that politicians put vested interests or ourselves ahead of them. That is a problem the Prime Minister needs to address. He could do that with greater transparency around lobbying, about ministerial diaries.
0: Yeah, and he did look at, she used part of his answer. He also said that that his diaries and others have been released under freedom of information. Well, they should just be released as a matter of course, because all these lobbyists are out there, and the lobbyists are well-funded, and they are involved in all of this cash for access, which we talk about all of the time, but no one seems to care. That you pay 10 grand, you pay 15 grand for a face-to-face with the Prime Minister, and when there's a change of government, the same thing happens. And so it's cash for – it's corrupt. It's corruption. And so, again, I talk about it. I know the Centre for Integrity talks about it. I heard in Melbourne, I know Geoffrey Watson, who we've had on the program here, from that Centre of Integrity. He was talking in Melbourne today about the Transport Minister taking the platinum status for life from Qantas. But to get those things really going, you've got to get other politicians other than independents to push it. And if the major parties, and One Nation's now getting in there as a major party, if they're not pushing it, the conflicts of interest, it doesn't get much traction. And so I'll keep talking about it. A few others will keep talking about it, but I find it really depressing that ultimately it usually just rolls through to the keeper, and then we come up with the next outrage. So when the next outrage comes up, we'll mention it. Maybe one day it'll change. 8 to 12 now.
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Reminded to you, of course, with the Rugby League on Saturday and Sunday. We'll be broadcasting on Friday night. I've got a special guest for OnlyFans on Friday night, which will go to air at 10:30. I'll let you know more about that tomorrow. But right now, there are songs that sometimes you think to yourself, well, we forget how good they are. This one's from the Hollies, and I thought tonight we'd finish with this one.

0: thank you so much for listening on this Tuesday night. We've got Phil O'Neill coming in next. Have a great Wednesday.
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2: Hello, I'm Jack Fenwick. One Nation leader Pauline Hanson has apologised for remarks she made across separate podcasts. Senator Hanson criticised the Prime Minister's late mother for living in Housing Commission for too long. She also

0: So described Indigenous Australians as being the most primitive race on Earth. Senator Hanson says she didn't intend for either comment to cause offence. A major tech company has threatened to pull AI investment as experts argue new regulations won't stop the technology from developing. Federal politics reporter Nelson Scott.
1: The government wants big tech to compensate Australian creatives if their work is used to help build AI models. But OpenAI says it won't fund local training hubs or underwrite renewable energy to power data centres unless Labor relaxes copyright laws. Deputy Prime Minister Richard Marles is standing firm, confident we won't miss out on the boom.
2: I think that's overstating, actually, the comments that have been made.
1: US President Donald Trump has dismissed calls for more regulation, arguing it risks handing China a competitive edge. But Dr. Sue Kay from UNSW says the technology will still rapidly advance, even with extra guardrails.
3: The regulation is certainly not holding back AI development.
1: Tech executives will meet with US lawmakers, arguing more oversight is needed to mitigate risks. Nelson Scott, Canberra.
0: Two teenagers have fronted court, charged with breaking into the crocodile enclosure at Perth Zoo. It's alleged they cut the locks to the enclosure before hitting one of the reptiles with a metal pole. The boys, aged 16 and 17, have been charged with criminal damage, trespassing and animal cruelty. WA's Environment Minister Matthew Swinburne says it could have had disastrous consequences.
4: I think what I am relieved about is the fact that nobody was seriously hurt. An interaction between a person and a crocodile often doesn't work out well for the person. And this crocodile is no small animal. It is a significant animal.
0: A 50-year-old man's been charged with verbally abusing a teenage girl on a Sydney bus. He's accused of calling the 13-year-old, who is Muslim, an immigrant dog and a terrorist. Local caravan manufacturer Australian Off-Road has collapsed into administration. The company blaming growing competition from cheaper Chinese imports and rising manufacturing costs. An actor, Sheila Kennelly, best known for Number 96 and Home and Away, has died aged 88. The British-born star, known for several characters, including barmaid Norma Whittaker and Floss, the carnival worker in the caravan, in Home and Away. In finance, one Australian dollar is buying 71.2 US cents.
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0: Sydney Swan Justin McInerney is in line for a recall for Friday's preliminary final against the Dockers. He hasn't played since round 13 after suffering a hamstring injury. Coach Dean Cox has told Fox Footy there's a chance he'll play.
6: The past month or 6 weeks about what he's actually done, how much has he done, and you know, he's ticked every box all the way through. So, yeah, we'll watch our main session on Wednesday to make sure that he gets through.
0: Collingwood vice captain Braden Maynard has had a shoulder reconstruction and isn't expected to return to full training until the new year. Knights star Kalen Ponga says he's excited about the prospect of running out in front of a hostile crowd against the Warriors in New Zealand this weekend. And a short time ago, Zimbabwe were 4 for 134, chasing Australia's 8 for 294. Matt Renshaw, the top scorer for the visitors, with 109. That's the latest news and sport.
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0: Checking your weather around the country. Canberra, partly cloudy with frost in the morning and a top of 13. Adelaide, partly cloudy, 17 the top. Perth, mostly sunny with a medium chance of showers and a thunderstorm, 29 degrees. Brisbane, partly cloudy with a slight chance of a shower and 25. Sydney, partly cloudy with a slight chance of a shower, 17 the top. And Melbourne, cloudy with a medium chance of showers and a top of 13 degrees.

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1: Caught me having a mouthful of coffee. How are you? Morning. Hope you had a good day yesterday. We've got to Wednesday, the 16th of September. Phone number's 131-873. If anything's passed your way in the last 24 hours you'd like to talk about, gee, we were busy last night, weren't we? Had loads of calls. We had calls all night into the morning. We could have probably kept going until midday with the things people wanted to talk about, which is good. It's a good sign. You have something to talk about, and this is your platform, 131-873. Alternatively, if you'd like to text me, you can do that too, 0460-873-873. And the email is overnights@2gb.com if you want to get in touch that way. But preferable, nice if we could have a chat on the phone, 131-873. Today is quite a landmark moment in the Iran conflict because it is day number 200. And now they're looking at the financial cost of the conflict. So far, $33 billion. Strait of Hormuz is still plunged into chaos amid a repeating cycle of attacks and repairs. The Red Sea now, you've got the Houthi rebels seizing the strategic greater and lesser Hainish Islands. Global fuel, gas and heating oil prices remain significantly higher than pre-war levels. We're being warned, watch out for sky-high fuel prices in the coming months. The Australian government's ruling out cutting fuel excise again. So diesel or gas, oil, whichever you would prefer, is going up. You can add 1 cent a litre to the petrol pump for every $1 increase of the benchmark prices. So since July, motorists are now paying 37% more for unleaded fuel, while diesel drivers are being slugged 45% more. And there also could be some bad news for the economy. We'll break that down later on this morning with Shane Oliver, the AMP chief economist. In other news, and I'm quite surprised by this, and I'd like to get your thoughts on this, because a lot of the politics that is being dictated and the ideas and the rules for a lot of, and I hate to use the word right-wing politics, people will go on and go, why are you calling it right-wing? Okay, should we call it right of centre, if you like? A lot of the ideas of right of centre politics come from the Donald Trump playbook, and one of the most important parts of Trump's playbook is the teachings that he was taught from his longtime mentor and attorney, Ray Cohn, who was also his father's attorney. And the key teachings were, never apologise, because Cohn viewed this as a form of contrition or weakness of error or a fatal sign of weakness. So I always hit back as the other one and deny everything. So I was really surprised with that in mind to see that Pauline Hanson has offered two qualified apologies. One to the Indigenous Australians, who she labelled as the most primitive race on earth.
2: If I've offended people by using that, yes, I will apologise for that. I will not back away from what needs to be discussed.
1: And Pauline Hanson also apologised to the Prime Minister over remarks that she made about his late mother.
2: I don't think my comments were derogatory towards his mother at all. I was referring to house permission at that time. So if he's taken offence to it, well, I'm sorry for that.
1: So my question is this, how do you feel about that? If she has been taking the play from Donald Trump's playbook, which a lot of your populist or if you prefer right wing or if you prefer right of centre politicians have been doing. And of course the key teachings, never apologise and deny everything. Well, I like it personally. I don't have a problem with it at all. I think it's good. I don't think it detracts from anything that Pauline Hanson may be saying. I think it's fantastic that we see perhaps this as being maybe an example of what will happen going forward, where if you make a mistake or you say something that you later regret, you apologise for it. But how do you feel about this if you're a fan of Pauline Hanson or even otherwise? Do you feel that Pauline Hanson, by apologising, has now lost some of the weight of her arguments or also perhaps some of the weight of her delivery? Or do you think this once again humanises her in the eyes of a lot of Australians, which is why she's managed to get, you know, the popularity that she's got, is because she says things that ordinary Australians say? So with that in mind, we all make mistakes and say things that we wish we hadn't said as well. What do you think? 131-873. To say sorry or not? And how many times is enough? Hello, Christine. How are you? Hey, Phil, it'd be nice to spend overnight not talking about politics. Can you lighten it up? Absolutely. As I say, Christine, you can talk about anything you like on the show. We can come up with some punchlines for the bat that jumped on a train later, if you want. I haven't thought of those yet because I wasn't ready. Oh, by the way, Graham, who's Scottish, at the moment, he's washing his hands. Incidentally, he is a prolific hand washer. Can you put your headphones on and just turn your mic on for one sec? Because I've actually noticed that. I never actually noticed that before. But I would like to know, is this a pre-COVID thing, Graham, who's Scottish, or is this something that you've always done?
3: A bit of both. Just, you know, clean.
1: I know you're clean. I mean, it doesn't stop you smelling of alcohol and iron brew, but of course you are Scottish. But you are, how many times a day do you think, and I'm not, don't get me wrong, I'm just making an observation as someone who loves you dearly.
3: Oh, I don't know.
1: 50?
3: No.
1: 50 times a day?
3: No.
1: 25?
3: No.
1: It would be 25. You do it at least 25 times when I'm in here.
3: Okay.
1: And mostly while I'm in the studio. Okay. Well, I just wanted to know. That's all.
3: Okay.
1: I'll let you get back to what you were doing. Washing your hands. Okay. What else have we got on? 131873. Yeah, Christine, we can talk about anything you like here on this show. You have, as you know, carte blanche. Joe says, sounds like Ray Conn is more of a mentor of Albanese. Certainly when you come to not saying sorry. So maybe that's the plan. I never really thought of Pauline Hanson as having this really clever plan. I think it's more throw it against the wall and see what sticks. It would be a clever way, though, of combating Albo, who will never apologize. It's clever. But do you think there's more to it than that? 131873. That's the phone number. All right, what else we want to talk about? Well, there's another issue to do with politics. Sorry, Christine, but we'll move on to other things. But there's a fellow who is a... what's his actual title? His name is George Megalogenis. He claims that One Nation's plan to cut immigration by 750,000 over 3 years could tank the Australian economy. And he was talking about this at the ABC National Forum about, oh, I see. Okay. He's a prominent political commentator and author. Here's what he had to say about the idea of One Nation with the immigration policy.
4: He's giving you the scoop. He wants to cut over 3 years in net terms. Forget the permanent number. The net overseas migration number is going to come down by 750,000 over 3 years. And as an act of public policy, if you're going to take
5: 766.
4: Okay, sorry, again, 766,000 people out of the Australian economy and society for 3 years, you have tanked the Australian economy in a way that, you know, is on the scale of the depression of the 1890s. So,
1: okay, here's a text that came in from Maureen, and she says, I think Barnaby Joyce is advising Pauline not to get too Trumpy, thus the apology. Do you think that's in it? What do you, honestly, I'm really interested to see what you think is behind the Pauline Hanson two apologies in one. Do you think that there is a little bit of clever tactical play going on behind the scenes with the apology, or do you think that it's just that she thought, oh, maybe I've gone too far? I don't know. Really interested to see what your thought is and what your take is on that. Peter said, always remember what the Queen Victoria said, never complain and never explain, which is true. It's exactly, again, from the Trump playbook, but this time by the Queen and the royal family. That was Peter that said that in North Victoria. 131873 is our number. I think we're going to Cincinnati in America. Is that right, Bobby?
6: Yeah, hi, Phil. I actually called a couple of months ago. And
1: I remember.
6: We
1: spoke because your husband moved out to somewhere where you weren't expecting to be, which was the middle of America, and you said it was really unusual when you first got there. Oh, hello, there's voices coming at me from somewhere. Oh, that's Graham, who's Scottish. Okay, yeah, you were saying to me that that it was really unusual when you first got there, but you fit in quite well from memory.
6: You actually do have a very good memory, but I was listening just now, and when that person said can we not talk about politics? I thought, well, do you want to talk about Colin from Accounts? How good was that show?
1: Do you know what? I hate to say that because I always like to agree with people. In this case, I haven't watched it. And do you know what? The other thing is, John Stanley brought up television with me just before midnight and said, you know, he was trying to talk about a show. I said, John, I don't watch television. And he was just aghast. He said, you don't watch television? I said, no, I don't. So, I mean, I'm familiar with Colin from Accounts. It was on the ABC, wasn't it?
6: I believe so. I watched it here on Paramount Plus. But as someone, like, I'm dying to move back home, but we're here for another few years. And that show was absolutely fabulous. It was so Australian, so funny. The dialogue was brilliant. And I've never watched a show where there are so many great funny characters. I just thought it was wonderful. And I'm from Sydney and it was set in Sydney. It was just lovely.
1: How difficult is it when you go to somewhere like America? When I went back to the UK after living in Australia for many years, you have Australianisms, which, you know, the English don't get. Same as the Americans as well. Did you find that when you first moved that you would say something and they would go, what?
6: Oh, absolutely. And in the beginning, I would try and Americanize the way I spoke, not with accent, but obviously using their language. And then I thought, you know what, I'm just going to be myself and see how we go. And now I have like a best friend here in this neighborhood who will say, oh, do we need to go to the Bottle-O? Or I look like such a dag today.
1: Oh, really? Wow, that would be...
6: Yeah, it's wonderful.
1: Americans are really curious and also extremely polite. And that's why I love when they call people sir or madam. But they're very, you know, whereas in Australia we wouldn't, well, maybe probably not as much actually question something we're told. In America, they really are genuinely interested. If you said something like dag, they would want to know, they want it broken down into every increment, wouldn't they?
6: They absolutely would. And getting back to how polite they are, when I first came over here, I didn't really know what I was going to do with myself. And there was a flyer in my mailbox saying, be an American school bus driver. And I thought, okay, I'm going to do that. So I went and trained and I drove one of those big yellow buses for a couple of years. And I actually drove the elementary kids, the grades 3 and 4 in the neighborhood I lived in. And it was funny because they called me Mrs. Bobby and it was always, ma'am. And their manners were quite impeccable.
1: Yeah, I love when, and I love it when also how much respect they've got for the military. I was in Vegas and I wanted to hire a car and I went to the counter. I said, I want to hire a car. And this conversation went on for about 10 minutes. You want to hire a car? I said, yeah, I want to hire a car. you want to hire a car? I said, yeah, I want to hire a car. And this went on and on and on. So eventually they said, well, how? I said, well, I give you my credit card. So they said, oh, you want to rent a car? I said, yeah, because they thought I was going to raise the car above the ground.
6: Yeah, there are things like that. It happens with me, for instance, when I ask if something is free, meaning is it available?
1: Mm.
6: Or are you free? And they don't say, they don't use that word at all. And I, in fact, I had a couple of funny incidences on the school bus where my speedometer was not working. And obviously the safety of the bus is paramount. And I was driving an alternate bus for the day and we had radios that went back to base. And we're also connected to the school district radio. And so I called in and I said, I need to talk to the garage. And they said, what's wrong? And I said, my speedo's malfunctioned. And they're going, I'm sorry, can you repeat that? And I said, yeah, my speedo's not working. What do I do? Now, they don't shorten things like we do over here. And they call speedos budgie smugglers. So it was quite funny. They didn't know what was going on.
1: They call speedos budgie smugglers?
6: Well, sorry, we call speedos. Oh, right. So they say speedo is a, yes, cozy.
1: Right. Yeah. Well, I couldn't even try to imagine a budgie smuggler explanation to an American. I've got a couple of texts. Barbara says Colin from Accounts was excellent. The last series, series two got a bit weird. So I'm going to have a look at this. So the next time we have a chat, I'm going to look at the chaotic love story of Ashley and Gordon, who were brought together by a car accident. See, Francis has sent me all the info here, and we can have a discussion about it next time we chat.
6: That's right.
1: It's nice to hear from you again.
6: Yes, you take care. Thanks very much.
1: You too, Bobby. Thank you so much. Barbara, thanks for your text about that too. Okay, I've got a few more texts coming in. Let me get to those. It looks like maybe people don't want to talk about politics tonight. Absolutely fine with me, although I see Chris from Laylaws there. Maybe we'll let him vent a little bit of spleen too. But as you know, I'm always happy to go off in whichever direction you want to take the show in. More than happy just to sit here and be a conduit for you. So please, by all means, anything else you'd like to talk about, 131-873. And perhaps we will lighten the mood somewhat after this with Nicholas and Nicholas's record of the week as supplied by me.
7: He's found some space, takes the mark, plays on and slots it straight through. Oh, what a finish!
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1: 131-870 is the phone number. Is that right? Did I say that right? No, that's a text number. Sorry, I'm just waiting for something here on my computer to download, which is taking a few secs, but that's all right. That'll give me enough time before I have a chat with Nicholas to get his record of the week as supplied by me. Let's have a chat with old mate, see if he's got anything of interest he'd like to get off his chest. My answer to that will probably be yes.
18: They came bounding over.
1: How are you this morning, Nicholas? I mean, sorry, Chris.
19: Yeah, look, I'm all right. Phil, look,
1: yes, yes,
19: start telling people I want to get something off my chest.
1: Okay.
19: It's not that at all. We've got a whole these imbeciles that we elect to represent us accountable, and it seems like the coalition aren't doing that.
1: So by telling us about this, though, you are kind of getting it off your chest, right?
19: No, not at all. I'll be happy when I see a change, and I'll say something's changed for the better.
1: Okay.
19: If it doesn't change, then I'm not going to be happy. I can't be happy.
1: Look, okay, I've got an idea. What about once a month? Once a month, we have a segment where Chris comes on and says that something has changed for the better.
19: Well, you name something that has, because there's nothing that's changed. It'll take more than a month. It'll take until we get rid of this.
1: I was just looking for the silver lining, that's all. I thought you could come on.
19: I'm not looking for any silver lining. We're heading off the edge of a cliff, and I want to stop that. Anyway, Phil, okay. Look, the reason I'm calling, we had a lady on the other night, over the weekend, who was very upset about the way 2GB was treating, some of us callers were treating Anthony Albanese. Now, I used to listen to the ABC. I'd suggest she stick with the ABC. I've got no time for them. They've done nothing. They don't hear the issues. They are part of the problem. Now,
1: they were quoting 2GB on the ABC. Is that right?
19: So were they?
1: Oh, I thought that's what you meant.
19: No.
1: Oh.
19: I've listened. Look, I've been just about everywhere in trying to find a station where people could share my views.
1: Hmm.
19: I found 2SM there for a while.
1: Hmm.
19: I thought he had a good program going, but a couple of callers ended up disliking what others, including myself, were saying.
1: Right.
19: And I wasn't the biggest offender. There were others there that upset them more than me. I don't think that the host took advantage of him. He built up, there would have been about 12 or so of us. Be critical of government policies. But at the end of the day, he got out of the business. He couldn't care. So I was really put up with him and turned off anyway, but occasionally I tuned back in. But I thought he had the potential there. Look, people don't want to hear politics, but it's something we've got to be concerned with, because it's just things aren't going right. Anyway, this particular person, I thought he could have built the talkback program up on the issues that were being aired, but he went the other way and he ended up getting out of it. So I've tuned to the ABC. I've gone international. I've gone global. I've even listened to Alex Jones in the USA. And I tell you what, you and him ought to get together between the two of you, I think there'd be nothing left. I mean,
1: in terms of conspiracy theories, I don't think I would ever be as outlandish with a conspiracy theory to even scratch the surface of Alex Jones with his.
19: No, I think you would, but you're on the left side, he'd be on the right side.
1: Yeah, am I on the left side of conspiracies? I didn't even think there were sides there. I just thought there were conspiracies.
19: Well, I didn't know anything about conspiracy theories, okay, until I started listening to you, and then I started listening to Alex Jones, and I'm hearing that, and I'll tell you what, I'd be worried about where he's taken his followers. But
1: that's why he got sued for $1 billion and lost his website.
19: Look, I know about all that. He's done it a few times, but if you listen to him, he's a good salesman. He's a person who puts religion behind what he says, so he gets those people in there. He is a bit concerning, but with some of the issues that he says, because they're allowed to speak
1: very
19: more openly over there to what we are here.
1: Mm.
19: But there's nothing wrong with that. At least people can form their opinions, and the smart ones can go.
1: To a point, Chris. With some of the things that Alex Jones has come out with, especially his comments about Sandy Hook, were beyond the pale. And that's what cost him his website.
19: Yes,
1: because you also have a responsibility as a broadcaster to come on within the realms of good taste and responsibility. And I think he overstepped that.
19: I agree. If we put you and him on a scale, he'd topple you right over.
1: Okay? Oh, God, anybody would topple me over. I'm a lightweight, we know that.
19: Right. Yeah, okay. Look, getting back now to Albo and this caller the other over the weekend with Mike Jeffries.
1: Yep.
19: To me, I've got no empathy, I've got no sympathy for him. Some of the facts that your listener can check out was, so many things we wouldn't normally talk about, but these days we talk about far worse things. His grandfather was a printer who did a lot of printing for the Labor Party. Now, I've heard someone saying that they weren't rich. Well, he was living in social housing, Mary's daughter, and whether he was rich or not, he had the money to send her on a holiday to the UK. That's where she had a relationship with the steward on board that ship, and she had got pregnant and had later had Albo. But the whole, to me, it's the sort of thing where this guy, Albo, has to be luckier than Bob Hawke. What they used to say about Bob Hawke was, well, if you tell the guy to jump in the well, he'd jump in the well and come out with a gold watch in his hand, and that was Bob Hawke. Well, Elbow's even luckier because, look, he got told stories in his younger age, but what I wanted to focus on was grandparents weren't poor. They would have been, in order to afford to pay for their daughter to go on a holiday, they would have had some money, okay?
1: Mm.
19: So, and with Albo himself, they told him some stories about his father, etc. I'm not going to get into that. Some of it's been mentioned, some of it hasn't. But what happened was that at university, he got it for free because Whitlam brought out free university education. Well, what did he do there? This lady was saying he was studying for what?
1: Mm.
19: He was an activist, a radical, and even a banter. He got... Are you there?
1: Yeah, I'm here.
19: Yeah, no, look, I've got some phone things happening on my phone. He was a troublemaker. Now, whether he got indoctrinated, I don't know. He was a member of the Young Labour Party. Then his first real job after working as a bank teller at Commonwealth was with Tom Uren, who was a left of the Labour Party. And he would have treated, I'm just assuming this, the poor kid, you know, he's got no father. So he was a father, like a fatherly figure to him. He was supposed to be a research officer, and I thought, well, I'm bugging by now. What the heck he was researching? Because you would think to be a research officer, you'd learn something, or you know something. Mm. I just don't see Albo having to learn anything or knows anything.
1: Well, there you go. That's Chris. Thank you, Chris. I could have dropped out there before when he said, as my phone dropped out. I could have used that as an opportunity to go, what? I can't hear you. But no. See, I missed the opportunity there. Thank you, Chris. 26 to 1, 131 873 is the phone number. Would you like to talk about the issue with Pauline Hanson, the apology, anything else that you'd like to talk about? Should we go light? I've got a lot of people now wanting to talk about their favourite TV shows. Again, you have carte blanche on this show to talk about whatever you want. We've still got another 5 hours to go. We've got to fill the airwaves with the voices of content listeners. 131 873.
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5: 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Celebrating a century.
1: Gabriel says, Phil, why did you cut Chris off? Because I was interested in what he had to say about Albo. Well, tune in tomorrow because he'll be back again to continue that conversation, Gabriel. I think we get to play the ad breaks and also we'd still be here at midday, to be honest. Wendy, with all due respect, though, hey, at least, you know, Chris rings up and has a chat and also gives us an idea of what the other radio stations are doing, which is lovely. Wendy, says, Phil, I think you'd enjoy Colin from Accounts. Lovely, quirky Australian humour. Two main characters are great, played by Harriet Dyer and Patrick Bramall, who wrote it. And they're a couple in real life. I loved it. This is Wendy, not the snoring Wendy that you were talking to Michael about the other day. That's, you know what I love? Is that we all know what every other show is doing and people ring up from other shows. And I think that's great. You know, it's a really good little community we've got going on here. Michael said, Phil, Canada's economy slowed down and entered a technical recession when they reduced immigration. That's because it exposed underlying stagnation. It didn't create a new problem. However, it eased pressure in some areas like housing. Just like here, high immigration is hiding the underlying economic issues, says Michael. Another one back to telly. I found Best of Comedy Company on YouTube, Con the Fruiterer. Colin Carpenter, very funny. We had Mike Mitchell, who played Con the Fruiterer, on as our Peeping Tom once, and he was fantastic. This one that came in from Michael, the footy tipper. Hey, mate. The best Australian TV show, Mr. In-Between, with Scott Ryan, the main actor who looks like your twin brother. I was in a lift with him at the other radio station. We got in and we kind of looked at each other and I said, well, I did hear that you looked a little bit like me, but he's very much like the character in Mr. In Between. But what a fantastic show. And Sam, my wife, is the voice of the caller on the phone when they have a radio call-in segment. She was the voice on that. Just a little bit of fun fact for you. What about in the text? We can talk about your favourite TV shows if you want and go down that route. 1-3-1-8-7-3-0-4-6-0-8-7-3-8-7-3. For me, I would say on the top two, both Ricky Gervais, The Office, and Extras, I thought were fantastic. In case you hadn't noticed, says Mick, the AI debate in the US has become very political and polarizing. Republicans are for it. Democrats would ban it permanently if they could. I've got another AI story to scare the hell out of you. I'll tell you about it in just a moment. Also today, 49 years since Mark Boland's death. Maybe we'll get him into the music news. Michelle is a constant hand washer, just like Graham, who's Scottish. It's because I've always had animals and I've washed hands even after touching them. Well, it makes you wonder what Graham spends all day touching, really, if we think about that, with the constant hand washing. Don't try and defend yourself. You're Scottish, so we know something's underwood. Pauline does two things Albo wouldn't dream of doing, says Jackie, apologising and telling the truth. She has to be admired. And I think I pretty much got through everyone's text. I know somebody else sent in a text going, well, Graham is always, I think it was Paul that said it, Graham's always washing his hands. He's washing his hands clean of some of the Commonwealth Games reports that he didn't give us. That is a good point, Paul. Okay, let's get to it, because I look forward to this moment every week. Although, Nicholas, you forget that we have a regular segment, don't you?
6: No, I haven't forgotten. I just wanted to articulate some ideas about a retro 1980s concept that I had in my mind.
1: Okay, sure. Well, we can talk about that, and then we can get into your ridiculous record of the week as supplied by Phil, because I've got a really good one for you this week. But anyway, please, first, let's talk retro.
6: Excellent. Yeah, first of all, Prue, what an articulate, brilliant expressor of ideas, absolutely great radio.
1: Well, thank you, and
6: it's a delight to have her on.
1: Thank you. I enjoy the Dear Prudence segment, and she will be back when I get back in from holidays in a couple of weeks with some more ideas. One idea being like Beauty and the Beast. By the way, Frank, you just hung up. Sorry, Frank, give us a call back. I was going to get to you straight after Nicholas. Yeah, so we'll be doing something like that, a little bit political and a little bit light.
6: Yeah, look, I was thinking about an idea yesterday after you had raised concerns about artificial intelligence and the way it's heading. And you were talking in general terms about a possible return to the past. And I had a kind of an idea. If I was a multimillionaire, what I'd do is I'd set up a kind of club network of themed get-togethers, if you like, along the lines of classic 1980s video shop stores.
1: Oh, yeah.
6: And people would listen to or watch actual VHS tapes on 1980s cathode ray tube television sets.
1: Mm-hmm.
6: And that's a part of a social ritual that's gone from us, I think. And okay, you've got streaming now, which is much more convenient. You don't have to go out to a store. You don't have to pay an amount and worry about returning a tape. But in that sense, we've lost something. We've lost something of that had a kind of communal value, if you like.
1: Can I tell you about an idea I had, incidentally?
6: Yeah?
1: When Foxtel, well, not if you're going to be so unenthusiastic about it.
6: No, I am. I'm listening. Yeah.
1: Okay. All right. It just seemed a bit flippant. I was like, I've got a great idea. Oh yeah. Go on then. Bore me.
6: Oh no. It's just that I'm a bit flat this morning.
1: I know. I can tell. That's all right. We'll warm you up with your record of the week.
6: It's just that sometimes you hear snippets of my underlying isolation and existential angst, but I'll try and be more positive.
1: Well, nobody wants you to have existential angst or, you know, any kind of isolation at all. If you want, I can set you up on a date with one of our listeners, but not Prue.
6: Oh, look, I think I'll take a slow road towards a kind of recovery, but But thank you anyway for the idea.
1: Well, you're right. We're always here if you need us. Okay, well, I had this idea that when Foxtel first came on, we were all flicking. Do you remember? Because we couldn't believe it, like 35 channels or something. So you'd sit there and you'd watch 5 minutes of something, and then you'd flick off and watch something else. And I had this idea where you would have two people sitting on a couch basically flicking for you. So you would sit there, you would late night it, and you didn't feel like flicking, and they would sort of turn on a channel, talk about what's on that channel, and then flick onto another channel. And then, but then, lo and behold, along comes Gogglebox down the track. So essentially,
6: I've seen ads for that. That's I thought that was a weird sort of program. But,
1: yeah.
6: But so what happens in that program? Do you basically watch people watching a program,
1: yeah,
6: and then tune into their reactions?
1: Well, basically, yeah. So, I mean, it's not something I'd watch. But my idea was you just sit on the couch and I would do the flicking for you. And that way you wouldn't even have to reach for the remote control. Do you think it could have been anything?
6: It could. It sounds interesting as an idea.
1: Hmm.
6: But maybe as a focal point towards a real face-to-face discussion, maybe not just make the actual viewing the focus, but the interaction with the people that are changing the channel for you. Oh, you could perhaps react to a particular program, tell them why you don't like it.
1: I've got an idea.
6: That could lead to a further conversation.
1: Got a good idea. And then you get them on Zoom. So they would come up in the little corner of the telly. And so people would also be on the telly, watching the telly.
6: That sounds like a multi-dimensional...
1: Right?
6: Yes, it's interesting, very interesting indeed. Ah, the other thing I wanted to say also... your repartee with John Stanley before you come on air, which happens around about between 11.30 and 11.50 or so, is fantastic.
1: You guys,
6: look, there's a kind of a clash of personalities there, and it's not... I don't think it's forced or staged. You really have a great ability, both of you, to bring out differences in your opinion and perspectives. It doesn't go on for very long, but for the time, for the duration of your actual interaction, it's really quite interesting radio.
1: And I think that's recording.
6: That could form the basis sometime in the future for a program. Fully fledged program featuring yourself and John Stanley.
1: Are you listening?
6: You can bring in the beautiful Prue as well.
1: Are you listening, Stanky? I'm just asking. Stanky sometimes hangs around for some reason. I don't know why. Is Stanky still here or is he gone? No, we'll give him a call on the phone. Give him a quick call. That's just after one. We'll get Stanky on and we'll see if he's up for it. Do you mind holding on a sec so I can play you the record of the week, incidentally, that you've chosen, as chosen by me for you?
6: Oh, that's great. Yeah, I'll hold on. Thank you.
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1: 9:01. I just saw Stanky down the hallway there, so I might see if we can get him to come in and have a quick chat. Oh, there he is. Yeah, come in, John. Quickly. Crikey. The enthusiasm of John coming in the studio. Seriously. I feel it looks like Albo coming in to answer questions on. Well, I've got a question for you. Have you got
0: the package there?
1: Yeah, no, that's not it. Do you have headphones over there?
0: Oh,
1: crikey.
0: I was just doing a bit of late doom scrolling.
1: What were you doing?
0: Doom scrolling.
1: Right, okay. Hey, Nicholas.
6: Oh, no. Yes, I'm here.
1: Don't go, oh no. He was complimenting you. You know how this works, right? You put headphones on.
0: Yeah, I know, but...
1: You speak into the microphone.
0: Right, okay. I can't hear anything.
1: Well, okay, well, turn them up. There you go.
0: Hello.
1: See, this is what I'm dealing with, Nicholas. This has been the problem why we can't come up with the idea that you came up with because
0: What's
1: of
0: the
1: this.
0: Idea?
1: Well, tell him, Nicholas.
6: Well, I think your repartee with Phil that comes in sometime between 11:30 and 10 to 12 every night is really great. You have a great... fusion of ideas. There might be a bit of a personality clash there, but I think that adds interest to your interaction. And I think you guys, looking into the future, could have a basis for a fully-fledged program.
1: The two Baldings.
0: That's right, well, actually. The bald truth or the bald...
1: brothers?
0: The bald brothers? I don't know. So the bald and the beautiful.
1: Get Prue on.
0: Yep.
1: Okay.
6: You could have Prue on. Yep, that's right. You could have Prue as the beauty and...
1: Are you on, John? Are you in? Can I ride
0: why
1: you?
0: Why not? Yeah,
1: okay.
0: Put me in.
1: Okay, I'm on your coattails.
0: I've got to go home shortly.
1: No, well, before you go home, yeah. Nicholas also has a segment called Nicholas's Record of the Week, which is chosen by me.
0: Yeah.
1: And every week we have...
0: What have you chosen? What, Nicholas, you should be choosing your own.
1: Well, no, otherwise it'll never happen. So anyway, Nicholas's record that he's chosen this week is Caleb Briscoe's Guide to Magic Tricks. It's a record from the 80s. We find really unusual records, okay?
0: What does Nicholas think of that?
6: Well, I think it's fascinating.
1: See, right. He loves it. Okay, so, and this week, this is Caleb Briscoe, and I'm going to give you a bit of this because we've got about 3 minutes to go till the news, and the idea is he gives you magic tricks that you have to do, I think because he may be sort of a bit of a redneck that it might be a bit hard to follow along. Are you ready to learn the magic trick, both of you, of how to throw your voice?
0: Hopefully. Yeah, go on.
1: Nicholas?
6: Oh, this sounds very intriguing.
1: Okay, here we go.
2: First thing you got to do in your first lesson here is you got to get down real low, grunt.
1: Right, so you've got to learn how to grunt and get down real low. Do you want to have a go at that? No? Okay, Nicholas, you want to have a go at that?
6: Yeah, I'm trying to get really low.
1: Yeah, no, that's
6: low as possible.
2: Let's go together. One, two, three. Mm. See how it is?
1: Mm-hmm.
2: If you can go like that, and it won't be long, you can be throwing your voice.
1: Throwing your voice.
2: All you have to do is just keep practicing.
1: Right.
2: So we'll go together with a word now.
1: Here comes
2: Are you ready for a word?
1: Ready for a word?
0: Yeah.
1: Are you ready for a word, Nicholas?
6: Ready. Okay. Ready.
2: Just say Bill.
1: Bill.
2: Hey, Bill. See, anybody can say Bill if they can talk tall. So let's grunt again.
6: Hey, Bill.
1: I think we're at the grunting stage. How did it go? Ooh. Did you think that'd be handy to you?
0: No.
1: The magic trick?
0: I don't think
1: no,
0: so.
1: You teach your kids that one?
0: No.
1: No? Okay. Well, I guess in the upcoming show, the bold, bold and the beautiful, there won't be a record
0: not
1: segment.
0: Not that one.
1: No, okay.
0: No, not that one. But right. I think we'll be right. And we'll get Nicholas.

0: See, you're interested now.
1: Ventriloquist. No, I'm serious. We know that the great Gary O'Callaghan, going many years ago, used to do Sammy Sparrow. So he'd talk, and then he'd do the Sammy voice. Is it possible that David Flint doesn't exist and you're just doing the voice?
0: Oh, he's found me out. Nicholas, he's found me out.
1: Do you think that's possible?
0: Okay, let's throw you never give away the magic trick. Thanks, John.
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0: Hey, Siv might have an idea, just going on further with the bald and the beautiful segment, which I'll tell you about after the news. And hang in there, Neville, I'll get to you as well.
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14: Hello, I'm Jack Fenech. One Nation leader, Pauline Hanson, has offered qualified apologies for a number of critical remarks she's made on podcasts. Federal politics editor Michael Packey.
15: Senator Hanson says she regrets calling Indigenous Australians the most primitive race on earth. The One Nation leader has been condemned over the comments, including from her parliamentary allies, like Indigenous Liberal Senator Jacinta Nampajimpa-Price.
16: She did absolutely demonstrate willful ignorance.
15: After initially going to ground, Senator Hanson held a news conference to give a qualified apology, arguing what she meant to say was that Aboriginal people were primitive compared to the English settlers of 1788.
17: I've always put my foot in my mouth and why I come out and say things. I'm not the the most eloquent speaker.
15: Senator Hanson has also apologised to the Prime Minister over remarks she made in a separate podcast claiming his mother abused the public housing system. Michael

0: Packy, Canberra.
1: The Defence Minister is confident the UK will hold its end of the AUKUS deal. There are reports Andy Burnham won't order any new nuclear-powered submarines until 2028. Richard Marles has told the ABC everything is tracking as expected.
2: There's a high degree of trust and transparency between us, and in terms of meeting those key milestones in respect of the design and soon-to-be construction of the SSN AUKUS submarines, that's all on track.
1: A critical incident investigation is underway after a man fell from a third-floor balcony in Sydney. Police were called to a Waterloo unit as part of ongoing investigations and say a 32-year-old refused to let them in. They say he tried to escape via the balcony and fell. The man's in hospital in a serious but stable condition. The US has confirmed it's deployed a space weapon in Earth's orbit, the first time it's acknowledged such defensive capabilities. US Secretary of the Air Force Troy Meek said the on-orbit weapon was necessary to safeguard US forces against hostile enemy action, but declined to say what the weapon was. Unions have abandoned lengthy pay negotiations with BHP, applying to the Fair Work Commission for an intractable bargaining declaration to force a resolution. The move follows over a year of failed talks and strike action at Port Hedland in the WA Pilbara over pay tiers that unions claim leave half the workforce worse off. BHP opposes the application, maintaining that continuing direct negotiations are the fastest path to reaching a fair agreement. And Westpac has told investors rapid AI adoption is reshaping its operations. The bank has cited significant efficiency gains with over 70% of its workforce using the technology daily. In finance, one Australian dollar is buying around 71 US cents.
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1: Fremantle will leave it until last minute to make a call on whether Brennan Cox and Brandon Walker will play in Friday's prelim final against Sydney. Both defenders have battled injury but could prove to be pivotal in taking on a star-studded Swans forward line. Coach Justin Lomuir says both are in serious consideration if they can prove their fitness.
4: Clearly their talls have a big impact against Brizzy. There's probably the taller forward line that they've played and, we need to get our matchups right for sure.
1: Nathan Cleary remains in doubt for the Panthers NRL preliminary final with a stress-related bone issue in his foot. He has this week to rest before they take on either the Knights or Warriors next weekend. And a short time ago, Zimbabwe require 110 runs from 81 balls to beat visitors Australia, who set a target of 8 for 294. And that's the latest news and sport.
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1: Checking your weather around the country. Canberra, partly cloudy with frost in the morning and a top of 13. Adelaide, partly cloudy, 17 the top. Perth, mostly sunny with a medium chance of showers and a thunderstorm, 29 degrees. Brisbane, partly cloudy with a slight chance of a shower and 25. Sydney, partly cloudy with a slight chance of a shower, 17 the top. And Melbourne, cloudy with a medium chance of showers and a top of 13 degrees.
12: 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September 16th, here we are.
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12: Several ways you can get in touch. 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Colin says, Phil, it worries me that Pauline Hanson would be representing Australia on the international sphere, or in the international sphere. In what way, Colin? Please let me know more details about that. And Dennis, who's in Maroubra, says, yes, you and John Stanley have a little bit of gentle jousting, a la the jousting sticks. Well, just further to that, Siv had a good idea. Why don't you and John Stanley get together for the first hour of one show during the week? The Bald Brothers, and it could be the start of something historic, where you can remember where you were the day the Bald Brothers was born. Yeah, and I said to John, do you want to do it? He said, yeah, why not? So, okay, one night, we won't do it Monday, because we have Prue just after with on Tuesday morning. We could do it Wednesday. Yeah, what do you think? Graham, who's Scottish, likes it? Francis? Wednesday morning? Okay. Well, that's not a bad idea. So this morning, because these Wednesdays, incidentally, were really always quite quiet. Last night we had so many phone calls, we honestly could have kept going till midday. But I've noticed on Wednesday, so this morning, usually, from a Tuesday night, things are a lot more quiet on the phone and then build back up the following night. I have absolutely no idea, no rhyme nor reason as to why that happens. Maybe if you've got any thoughts, maybe there's something on a Tuesday night on telly that people watch. Maybe it's just that time of the week. But we've noticed that, and then Thursday back to normal again. And we cannot figure out, we have no idea what it is that makes Wednesday mornings quieter than the rest. We throw a whole bunch of topics out there, but nonetheless, you know. But anyway, 131-873, happy anniversary, 70th for Channel 9, and 100th anniversary, Ryan says, for 2GB. Thank you. I reckon Nicholas could consider doing a podcast, Phil. No joke. Maybe with you. He has a lot of knowledge on a lot of different subjects. You could call it the Nicholas and Neil podcast. Well, I haven't got time to do a podcast, but I'd certainly listen to Nicholas's, and so would his legion of female followers, I'm sure. Think about that, Nicholas. That segment, by the way, Phil, with you and John Stanley, is right up there with John and Clinton Maynard's F1 report. I haven't heard that, but I take it was a disaster. Hello, Tiffy in Melbourne. Victoria, South Morang, 7 degrees and freezing and heavy raining. It's gone back that way, hasn't it? Another one, Phil, that idea that you have, this from Jez, you described where you two people sit on the TV, on this couch and flick on the telly. Robot Chicken does that. Oh, I'll have to have a look at that. Greatest TV show ever was and still is Star Trek, says Gordon. I wonder how long, and I don't mean this in a bad way or in a horrible way, but I wonder how much longer William Shatner has got with us, because he must be in his 90s by now. Still, you know, very succinct. And always great to hear a chat with him. So 131-873 is the phone number, 0460-873-873 on the text. Thanks for hanging on, Neville. I appreciate that, mate. How are you?
13: I'm great, thank you. Can't sleep, but I'm enjoying listening to your program.
12: Bless you, my friend. So we were talking before about Pauline Hanson. I said, you know, she's taken some pages from the Trump playbook of never apologize, but she's come out and made two apologies to her detriment, or do you think this is a good thing?
13: It's a breath of fresh air. I'm so disgusted with particularly our Prime Minister. He never admits to anything. I'm getting on in years, and I live in the bush. Can't change anything much, but I like honesty, and I like people who are prepared to admit if they're wrong. I'll be paying my first-time membership away from the National Party. I'll be paying up for Pauline Hanson's party, and I'll be voting for her in the future because she's showing a strength of character that we need.
12: Well, let's talk about a few of these things. So in terms of the apologies, though, and I agree with you, but could it be tactical, as somebody suggested, that Barnaby came up with the idea, Barnaby Joyce, of getting the Pauline Hanson to apologise, so it, you know, makes a difference compared to Albo, who never apologises? Could it be tactical, or do you think it's not quite that? It's not quite that.
13: It could be tactical because Barnaby's another fellow that I have a great respect for. I know Barnaby personally, and I just think that they may not be a professional team. They may not be polished, but there's an honesty there that we need, an honesty we've been lacking for a long time.
12: I agree with you. And again, when you've got the Prime Minister unable to apologise even for falling down, you know, on a stage, you know, it would do him no harm to go, look, I was wrong, but he doesn't seem to want to do that. But how many times, and I agree, because Pauline Hanson shoots from the lip. She speaks whatever comes into her head. Sometimes she can misspeak, which is what she said this time. Maybe what she said wasn't really what she meant. We've all done that. And when you've got a microphone in front of you and you're just doing sort of, you know, stream of consciousness stuff, you could come out with anything, Neville, as you know, but, you know, from all of us when we've been younger.
13: Look, hell, she's smart. You get her in an interview, she can get 10, 15 questions in a row of different topics, and she comes out with an answer, a logical answer every time. She's one of the smartest people that I know that displays honesty as well as smart.
12: But let's get to this, though. How many times can you apologise before people go, don't apologise, Pauline? Does this set the precedent now? Is this the benchmark too, and that's it, no more? Or until something, you know, obviously bad comes? And then is she apologising because it's not good for the polls?
13: She doesn't make many mistakes. I don't think she'll have to make too many apologies. I give her full credit for what she's able to do, what she's able to pass over, and she doesn't make too many mistakes. I love listening to her because she's so honest and so clever and remembers things so well. I'd like to have a memory half as good as hers.
12: Do you think that Pauline Hanson is of her time, even though it's 30 years after that she, you know, got into politics or started this whole idea that she's had of the One Nation, the genesis of One Nation? Do you think she's of her time now, or do you think that the other politicians are just so bad that this is why we're sort of, you know, going towards the direction of One Nation?
13: I think she's of her time because Australia is going so bad. Our productivity is up the spout. It's terrible. And she has policies, her and Barnaby have policies that would possibly help productivity. And we're just governed by bureaucrats. I get really, really upset with it. The number of bureaucrats we have in Australia is disgraceful. I have this argument with my youngest daughter about bureaucrats doing a lot of damage. Bureaucrats create rules, but they don't produce anything. I think there are a lot of terrible people.
12: How old's your youngest daughter?
13: Nearly 50.
12: Right, okay. And how does she feel about you and your thoughts on One Nation?
13: She doesn't think that I'm terribly sensible because she's a she's a bureaucrat anyway.
12: Mm.
13: She's a very smart girl, and she runs a very big department. But I tell her she's misguided. Sorry about that.
12: So, I mean, I think that Pauline Hanson and One Nation is certainly the party for older Australians. But what would it be that they would be able to or have to do to appeal to younger Australians? Do you think that the younger generation are more liberal in the true sense of the word, more left-leaning? And do you think that's going to be a problem for Pauline Hanson down the track?
13: Probably is in the city. But when it comes to people out in the bush, and I live a fair way from the city, but people out here, they're looking for someone to help production. Like, if we don't get some sort of relief from bureaucrats and we get help with production, we're all stuffed. But, you know, there's so many rules. You've got to create or do so many things to satisfy the rules just to build a shed. So, you know, we built a shed just recently, a couple of sheds on the property, and we wouldn't go through the council because the bureaucrats have got it all stuffed. You've got to break the law to get along.
12: Whereabouts are you, incidentally, Neville? Because I've got on the screen here you're in Willow Tree. I started Googling Willow Tree. Where is Willow Tree? Because it doesn't even come up on the Google.
13: Yeah, it's halfway between Scone and Tamworth.
12: Right. Okay. So
13: it's the heart of Australia.
12: So they recently I've been to Tamworth, but they've recently had the Bush Summit where they talked about the issues for rural Australia and not before time. Do you think that people in rural Australia have had enough of being ignored
13: Absolutely had enough. But you can't get a say. Like, the Albanese just won't listen to anybody. I suppose calling him a gutless wonder is terrible, but I think he is, and he just won't listen. He won't listen to anybody. He's just got such an opinion of himself that nobody else matters.
12: Right, and so what was it? What was the thing that made you, the one thing that made you decide to, because you said you switched your allegiances from the Nationals to One Nation. Was it a gradual thing, or was it one thing in particular that made you decide?
13: Well, it's been gradual for a while. I've been supporting Pauline Hanson for a long time, but now she's got her back against the wall. I'm prepared to help financially and to help with my vote. I won't have many more votes to help her with, but I think there's just too many people closing their own nest. There too many people, in my opinion, there's so many people sucking off the government tit that we're just not going forward. Everybody's, you know, they're taking we've got the handout. Unless we were taught when we were kids, and I taught with my kids, that you don't ask for government help. And I'm very proud of the fact that we've never asked for government help in anything we've done, and none of our kids went on to social service when they could have. They all got a job, and everybody went forward, and they've all got their own properties now simply because they had a go.
12: Mm.
13: If you have a go, you'll get a go.
12: Well, there you go. Hey, Neville, good to talk to you. You're a good man. Thanks for hanging on too, mate.
13: Well, thank you, and keep up the good work, and whatever we can do to get Albanese out and someone in who's going to get the country going again, I'm for it.
12: There you go. Thank you. That's Neville in Willow Tree. Jez, by the way, says, Phil, I'd rather be talking about aliens or making a weapon out of a microwave oven to defeat AI than politics this morning. Well, you know what? I do have some AI news. And you know, if you want to come to AI Central, you've come to the right place. But also, he says, yes, the Pauline apology is tactical. And considering she's defending comments dug up from months ago, her apology has worked, as it did for the Victorian politician Warren Pickering, who owned his past and increased his voter base. Interesting concept, interesting idea, Jez. Very interesting. I mean, obviously, yes, the making a microwave oven to defeat AI is interesting, to use it and make it as a weapon. But yet, I wonder whether or not she's taken a page out of the, a leaf out of the book of the Warren Pickering book of owning up. In which case, we've just entered a whole new dynamic of politics. And I wonder how long you can, clever, don't get me wrong, tactically clever, I wonder how long you can keep going back. Maybe that's what Albo will suddenly do now, or politicians who, you know, aren't doing too well in the polls suddenly do a U-turn and go, well, listen, this one time in band school. Phone number's 131873. I'd love to hear from you. It's 121.
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12: 124, Gene on the text says, I hope there are more like Neville out there. Speaks a lot of sense. That was Gene, and Narelle said the same thing, really. Neville is wonderful and spot on. Yeah, he's a very interesting man. I enjoyed that chat. It's lovely to be able to pick up the phone and have a chat to somebody from the middle of Australia who has obviously got the phones working too. So hang in there for a sec. Donna and Kim and Matt and John, I'll get to you in just a moment. Bridget says, totally agree with Neville as well. One nation, give us hope. Our children are voting for one nation, says Pauline. Max gave Francis a story for me to have a look at, which was in the Sydney Morning Herald last weekend, about beating the bots at our own cryptic game. So he's printed it out for me. Thanks so much for that, Max, and I will have a look at that when I get home. It's funny talking about, oh, I was just about to go to the person that just hung up. Yeah, I was about to come to you. That's why I didn't mention your name. So I'll get Francis to get you back on the phone. I didn't mention you because I was about to go to you, and you must have thought, and that'd be Todd. Probably thought I was going to hang up on him. Yeah, AI. It's funny, isn't it, that now when we were talking about this from months ago, at the risk of beating our own drum, though, we were the show that started talking about the fear of AI going back now at least 4 to 5 months. Isn't it funny how the rest of the world now, I mean, honestly, quite seriously, the rest of the world have caught up with the fears that we had about AI. Hey, Todd, sorry, mate, didn't mean to get you to hang up there. I was about to come to you next, but how are you, buddy?
2: Going around, Phil. I was just listening to Neville as I was driving up in the Blue Mountains area. To be honest with you, he's very much on the cards. Everything that he's talking about is exactly what I agree with. The only thing I would like to say would be, in regards to the Liberal, Labor and the One Nation, Liberal, if you look at the background of all these parties, I look at the parties as, well, who's actually financing them and who has the money for it. So the government run with Labor, which runs with the union. So the unions will give all the money, which that money comes from what I can gather. 90% of it's superannuation money, which is keeping the labor industry going, labor going. Liberal is supposed to be the corporate world. The corporate world, well, the corporate world is basically nearly annihilated because most of the companies in Australia that we have no longer have any money because they're all moved out because they can't afford the wages and God knows what else. So that capitalization side of it is just gone. And One Nation at the moment, as you know yourself, the government keep bragging that she's got a friend.
12: I was wondering if you were going to come to Gina Reinhart.
2: Yes, yes, exactly right. So she, that's her friend. So have you noticed that the party, Labor and Albanese and his little, how I call it, agglomerate, are constantly whinging and bitching about what Gina Reinhart is doing for Pauline? But when you think about Pauline Hanson, over the years, how much trouble has Labor and Liberal dirty tricks and everything against Pauline Hanson over the last 30, 40 years now, she's come on the other end of it and people are liking her, agree with everything she says and everything, and they don't like that. So they will throw every dirty trick you can think of to try and get rid of her. But she's smarter than that because now she's apologised for everything that Albanese and the other people involved. But they've got to come back now and go, well, okay, she's apologising for everything she's done. Okay, so what are we going to have to come up with next? So they've got to be very, very careful how they reverse it to make sure that they don't put themselves in a worse of the position than what they already are. Does that make sense?
12: It does make sense, and I very much so. And I was thinking while you were saying that, though, that if I was, and I'm not going to give anybody, well, I'm going to give people ideas, right? But if I was a party that was now opposing Pauline Hanson, I would say, are you apologising because of? And then they would bring up the examples. But no, actually, as the words are coming out of my mouth, I'm thinking no, because then they're basically dobbing in themselves for not apologising. But I mean, yeah, because they could say, they could bring up Warren Pickering and they could go, are you taking a leaf out of Pickering's playbook? But if they highlighted, so I'm thinking aloud here, if they highlighted the fact that Hanson was apologising, then they would also be highlighting the fact that they haven't apologised. So that's not going to work. So it's quite clever if it was tactical.
2: Yeah. Well, I think it, you look at the layman side of it. Look, politics to me is a dirty game. It's all dirty tricks. But why are they talking about all this business in the background? Our whole nation is going down the gurgler. And we've got other problems out there which are not being rectified or fixed. And this is where the problem is, that we're all sitting back worrying about this side of it, but we're not looking at the big picture. We're not looking at what's happening in the background. We have problems with the economy, with fuel. Everything itself is causing problems, and that's just carrying on weeks after weeks after week and never being talked about properly, and it just sits there. You know what I reckon we should be in? We should have all the young kids out there have no other option, but they have to sit and listen to Question Time for a whole week. And I bet you, they will have a completely different attitude of what is going on in our Parliament House. I'm pretty sure, like most of our viewers and people that are listening tonight, have actually watched Question Time at some stage in their lives. And I honestly think you'd actually pull them all out and sack every one of them.
12: Yeah, well, that's right. But that goes for, you know, the whole, not just kids, but a lot of people that don't watch it. Let's quickly go back to what you were saying, incidentally, about, you know, transparency when it comes to who's funding. And I noticed that Allegra Spender wanted to ask the Prime Minister whether ministerial diaries should be published for greater transparency. What I would like to see for greater transparency is the lobbyists. That should also go on the record. What lobbyists the politicians are meeting with, on behalf of who, therefore we would find out, you know, whether or not the policy is being dictated by somebody who actually wants a favour down the track. It'll never happen, but it would be interesting to find out everything that came up to, you know, a policy or a decision.
2: Well, you think about it. You've got to be naive to be, you've got to be cynical. We sit out here and we think about it and we go, no, that can't happen. But in big businesses, it does happen. You've got a situation where you have politicians out there, the same as in the corporate world, where I'll help you do something, but you do something.
12: Of course, scratch my back, I'll scratch yours. Yeah, and we know that exists. But if you were to follow the money,
2: yeah, exactly. And we'll never get to know the full story of what goes on behind the doors because they won't allow you to do that. So they can have committee after committee after committee, but we'll never get the real answer out of anything we do. So, and I think myself that our society now, after COVID, I think 90% of people have got this attitude, I think, now is, who cares?
12: Or mistrust.
2: Whatever we do, it's not going to help. It's not going to make any difference.
12: Yeah.
2: But
12: also mistrust. I'd be really interested to see if they ever did any research on the amount of mistrust people have got for not just government, but governing bodies after COVID. Todd, I better go. Mate, thank you so much for the call. Really enjoyed the chat and drive safely, my friend.
2: Okay, no worries. Thank you, mate. Take care.
12: Thank you. Donna, Kim, Matt, John, hang in there. I'll get you in just a sec. Appreciate you hanging on. Steve at Riverstone got your text. I'm glad you enjoyed the American Pie reference too.
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12: 24 to 2. Hello, Adam. Adam on the text says, I'm 38 years of age. I have been voting One Nation since I was 18 to vote for state and federal elections. And I've been saying on TikTok, when Gronkbo first got in, people should give One Nation a shot. Now, every time I look at TikTok, everyone's saying vote One Nation to get rid of Gronkbo and the Green Thugs. Is that right, Adam? I'll have to ask Sam about that because she's on TikTok, because she has one of her radio stations is a TikTok radio station. Quite good, actually. TikTok Trending, it's called, on DAB, if you ever want to tune in and hear what the zeitgeist is on the TikTok. But that's interesting to note that, because I have often wondered whether or not the next generation coming through are more left-leaning or more right-leaning, and it's usually the opposite to the generation before them. Well, have a look at that. Put some research into that. Hello, Siv, how are you? He says if Pauline was really taking responsibility for the comments she had made, she wouldn't be putting any caveats around it. She would simply apologise and move on. This is Pauline Hanson, who says, I've always put my foot in my mouth in the way I come out and say things, apologising for the comments she made about Indigenous Australians. In this particular case, there was the Albo one too, but in this particular case, she said she did maintain at the time of the settlement of Australia, Aboriginal people were primitive compared to the settlers that came out from England. So would that count, though, Siv, as a caveat, or would that count, do you think, as a clarification of what she was saying? 131873. Hey, Matt in Preston's, thanks for holding on, mate. So you disagree? You don't think it was a good idea for Pauline to apologise?
11: Oh, absolutely. I just had a cramp and I woke up and I've just been walking it off, and I come down and heard the radio saying that Pauline's apologised.
12: Incidentally, let's just go back to that for a sec. Let's go back. What? Whereabouts? Hammy or calf?
11: Calf.
12: Oh, it's not as bad as a hamstring. There is nothing worse than in the middle of the night. Yeah. The calf's not good either. Make sure you take some magnesium for that. So do you think...
11: I have been.
12: Okay, all right, yeah, because it's nothing worse than that. And drink lots of water.
11: Yeah.
12: Listen to Dr. Phil.
11: Anyway, I've been battling with government departments all day today, and I didn't listen to the news at all.
12: Mm.
11: Right? But when I found out just now, when I got up and heard you say that Pauline's apologised, I'm angry.
12: Go on.
11: She had nothing to apologise for. Absolutely nothing. Right? She didn't call Hastie a traitor for his military service. She called him a traitor for his political service. Right? That was one thing.
12: Yep.
11: And the other thing about Albo, all of those things happened a long time ago. They just kept it in their pocket to pull it out at a strategic time. Right? If they did it spontaneously, I'd have more respect for them. Right? But they held it. And they knew about these things being said months ago. The same with Albo, with his crocodile teeth. Right? That would have happened. Like, he said it happened in January that Pauline supposedly said this stuff about his mother. Well, everybody knows that people on welfare are better off than people that go to work. Right? So it's a mathematical fact. Right? That if a person on welfare and housing commission with three or four kids are better off than somebody going to work. Right? The clear money after money that you got in your hand at the end of the week on welfare are better off than people that go to work when you take all the costs off. Right? Everybody knows that. So that's what she's been talking about with welfare. She's not talking about his mother, the fact that people use welfare to their advantage.
12: Do you think that, and you mentioned the word strategic, do you think that that it could also be the apology strategic, taking a leaf out of Warren Nation's, One Nation's Warren Pickering and his, you know, his admission that he had done drugs in his younger days? Now, if it is strategic, it really puts the Prime Minister on the back foot because he never apologises for anything. So could it be perhaps strategic? Or was it just, because in that case, it's very clever.
11: Yeah, that's what they do. It is a strategic thing that they're doing. They're trying to have these little little weapons that they can put in their pocket to bring out at the right time to try and belittle or badmouth One Nation or Pauline.
12: Yeah.
11: Right? He's done nothing wrong at all. I mean, I agree with her about the Aboriginal people. Me and my mate, we laugh all the time about what the Aboriginals have achieved in their lives. Right? We always say that they did nothing. Right? They found a log with a hole in, they blew in it and made a sound, and they reckon they invented the didgeridoo. It was just a hollow log on the ground that they picked up.
12: Well, you see, we'd also have to have respect for their culture as well.
11: I think we should have respect for their culture. I do not.
12: But that doesn't mean we can't have a comment. That doesn't mean we can't have a comment about something. But you know, and when you talk about, you know, the apology, if you come up and you own something, you take the sting out of it. So that definitely is a way of what happened there.
11: Yeah. Well, she shouldn't have apologized for anything. She should held her head high.
12: All right.
11: Right. But and the other thing with Taylor, do you remember that day when he took over from Susan Lee, right? The week, right?
12: Mm-hmm.
11: Susan Lee kept put out a paper about something what she wanted to do to modify immigration, and then Angus Taylor, he ran a mile and said, "No, that's not what we want. That's not what we believe." But everybody wanted what she said in that paper, and he ran a mile. Now he's changed his back again because everyone said that's what they want is a limit on immigration, right? And then he took ownership of it because everyone was saying yes, that's what we want.
12: Mm.
11: Right? He hasn't got a thought in his head that his original thought. All he's doing is saying, as a yes man, all he's doing is trying to say what people want to hear. He doesn't come up with an original thought. Pauline is honest to a T. It makes me laugh how honest they are. Like Barnaby Joyce yelling at the dog. I mean, that was spontaneous. The dog got in the way. He got angry at the dog, and it was honest. It was straight out honesty. Right? And then this idiot, Sarah Ferguson.
12: About, though, if Pauline and her apology was also part of some form of honesty as well. That she honestly wanted to apologise because she felt she'd made a mistake. Oh, have I lost him? Oh, we've lost him for some reason. Okay, no, apparently we've lost him. Matt has disappeared off the phone. I don't know why, but I'll find out after this. 131873. Helen says, by the way, Phil, why don't you grow a set and find out what the listeners think about the threat we're under from terrorist attacks watched by our federal police instead of conspiracy theories on Pauline Hanson, says Helen. Not so much a conspiracy theory, just asking questions. That's all I'm doing, Helen. But we did talk about, after Bondi, don't forget, Helen, we talked about the threat of terrorist attacks as watched over by the federal police. We talked about that for 3 or 4 weeks. So we have done that, and we've moved on to other things. Happy to go back that way if you wish to, by the way. Also, this, Bridget, another thing, when Pauline is out and about, people, including children, want a selfie and a hug with her. What other politician gets such affection? And Siv, maybe Pauline's explanation was a clarification, not a caveat. However, she either regrets what she said and is apologising for it, or she truly believes what she says and therefore must defend it to the earth. All right, back with more of your calls after this at 17 to 2, 131873.
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12: 14 to 2. 131873 is the phone number. 0460 873 873 on the text. By the way, I don't mind the criticism, Helen. More than happy to take criticism on board. And if it's warranted, by all means, I will accept it. If I don't think it's warranted, then I'll probably disagree with you. But it doesn't mean that we're not still friends. Hello, John. Thanks for holding on. How are you?
22: I'm pretty good, Phil. Now, the problem is we've got too many useless politicians, and I'll give you an instance. I stood in 2010 as an independent, mm-hmm. and that was when that 18-year-old stood for Liberals.
12: Right, yeah.
22: Now, he was useless, absolutely useless. We were in the shopping centre there with the ABC there once, and someone asked him a question, and he wouldn't answer it. And I said, make him answer, who's running the show, I said, make him answer the question, but he wouldn't answer it. That's their biggest problem. They've got too many useless politicians. Get rid of two-thirds of them.
12: Yeah. Yeah. What do you think about Pauline, incidentally, and this current apology thing? Strategic? Honest?
22: Oh, she's improving. She's got sort of... The trouble is she don't seem to have too many policies. That's the problem.
12: So when you mention useless politicians, who in particular are you thinking is not really doing the job they should do that we voted for?
22: Well, probably two-thirds of the Labor Party for starters.
12: Mm.
22: We should get rid of this upper house. This upper house is a useless piece of rubbish. See, we haven't got an upper house in Queensland. It works all right.
12: What would you change if you had the chance to change things? What would be one thing that you'd really...
22: First thing you'd go, get rid of the upper house. It's just, all the greens and all that rubbish get in there.
12: Mm. All right. Appreciate your call. Thank you, John. On the text here, Will says, did you know the Saints are touring? Could you get Ed Cooper on? I had a chat with Chris, Ed Cooper, and prickly character, but really interesting. Yeah, and I did see that. I don't know if it's the Saints of the original lineup, obviously without Chris Bailey, who passed away, because I had a look at the tour poster, Will, and I thought that doesn't look like the character, because it was just the caricatures, just the sort of, what do they call it, the profiles. And I had a look and I was trying to figure out whether or not Ed Cooper was one of them, and I couldn't figure that out, but I guess he is part of it. And hello, Jez, Phil, what's happened to your listener base? Haven't listened for a few weeks. The show's become breakfast radio, ? Where are the flat earthers, the alien abductees, the psychics and the ghost hunters? Well, we do that on Friday morning. Again, Jez, what we do here, he says, mate, it's politics and Albo, and it's 2 o'clock. Mate, we're just opening the phone. Jazz, to be honest, without any agenda whatsoever. We come on and we go, what do you want to talk about? People come on and talk about. We were talking about TV shows earlier on this evening. We've got a bit of AI business coming up, Jazz, but as is the case with this show, people lead the agenda and I just, we basically follow on. And then if nobody's talking about stuff, we'll move on. But hey, if you come to the right guy, if you want to talk about alien people who were taken by aliens, and also flat earthers. I wanted to have a flat earther on the show, and Francis was dead set against it. He said, nope, no flat earthers. I said, come on, let's hear the argument. Let's hear the argument. It's going to be a good one. Nope. What about you, Graham, who's Scottish? You're from Scotland. That's the home of the great flat earth. Would you mind some flat earthers on? No? Okay, well, that's a no from that. Well, there you go, Jez. As you can figure out now, I'm not in charge. Don't forget these comments, as the caller said, are not recent. The Indigenous comment was made in a podcast, says Mick. So someone is purposely sifting through everything to find something because the other parties aren't really worried about it. Okay, well, let's get to, again, maybe a different tangent. I don't know. Because if we can talk about aliens with anyone, we can talk about that to Kim. How are you?
0: Yeah, hi, Phil. Before I forget, I did mention to you if you could please, please try to get an interview with Shirley MacLaine.
12: Yes, you did mention that. Yeah, I've asked Francis to do that. At this stage, we might be able to get you Vince Sorrenti, but we're on the case.
0: I'm sure she'd feel honoured, Phil, honestly.
12: Oh, I'm sure, but I guess it's a case of trying to find someone that would be able to get us through. You know, the problem that we have with our Peeping Toms is that you have to go through publicists, and publicists are the gate to stop you from getting to their clients, and they will do anything they can to protect their client from having to do a radio conversation. And oftentimes, I guess that's what they pay the publicists for, but oftentimes they have no idea of the issues you have. And I've been in interviews before where I've been told specifically not to mention something, and then the person I'm interviewing will bring it up and I'll go, I'm allowed to talk about that, and they go, of course, why not? And then you'll say, because the publicist told me not to. So you know, that's the problem.
0: Yes, it was unfortunate I missed your interview with the fellow from the Wiggles, Greg. I can't think of his
12: Greg
0: surname.
12: Greg Page, he was so interesting.
0: Yes, I missed that. And did you mention to him about his Elvis collection?
12: I think we did. Did we mention the Elvis collection? I think we did, because you asked me to ask that. So, yes.
0: Yeah.
12: That was about a month ago now. If only we can figure out a way to get you to have a phone that will let you go on to our website and have a listen, because all of the stuff is there.
0: It sounds very difficult to do, but
12: it's really easy. And I'm even a Luddite that like me can do it. We've just got to get you to get a smartphone, because you haven't got one, have you?
0: No, not a smartphone, no.
12: No, because they're really easy. And once you've got one, the world will be your oyster, Kim. You'll never look back. And then all you have to do, I mean, I know that, you know, if you don't want to, that's fine. But then all you would have to do if you have a smartphone is you just go to a button that's called Google, and then you put in 2GB, and then it'll come up on the website. And then you go to My Face. Sorry, there's nothing AI can do with that. And then you click on that, and that's where all the podcasts are. And then you hit play. It's really...
0: Before I do that, I've got to get the 2GB app.
12: No, you don't have to do...
0: Phone.
12: No, you don't even have to do that. You don't even... You can just go to Google.
0: Really? I've tried Google with 2GB and 4BC, and it's not coming up.
12: Have you got Google on your phone?
0: Yeah.
12: Got a smartphone.
0: I think every phone's got Google, hasn't it?
12: I think so, yeah. And then you go, so you can go to the internet on your phone.
0: Yeah.
12: And then go to 2GB, and then it'll bring up the radio station. and then you click onto it where it says shows, it'll show all the other important shows, and I'm down the bottom. Click on that, and it'll bring up all the podcasts, and then you just press play, away you go.
0: I'll attempt to do it again.
12: I feel like that's a no.
0: I will attempt to do that again.
12: I feel like you've brushed me off, like you just like...
0: No, I'd love to hear that interview with Greg Page, definitely. So many things I've missed out on. But before I forget, I just want to add that I agree with what Neville said. He was about four callers back. And also Matt, and also the last guy you had on. I agree with... I mean, they're all for One Nation. We're all fed up with this current government. And there's too many bureaucrats employed also sending this country broke. I mean, I ran into a fellow who I don't really know at a shopping centre, and he was almost in tears and that when I asked him what was the matter. And he said he's had two fines in the last 4 weeks that amounted to $1,200 each.
12: Wow.
0: For not having his seatbelt on. Mm. And it really is outrageous. It's like one of your callers said, these bureaucrats sit there thinking, now what else can we fine someone for? What else can we rip them off?
12: Yeah, yeah, exactly.
0: No, honestly.
12: No, I know, you're right. Yeah, how can we...
0: thing.
12: Yeah, how can we add to the government coffers? That's exactly right. Well, listen, I'm going to get to the news. Can we chat later on in this week? Please do me a favour. And
0: I'll phone you up tomorrow.
12: Call me tomorrow. We're going to work out. I know that you are as reluctant about technology as I was until I learned to embrace it. Now, of course, I'm not so, you know my theories about AI. Have you been following along with all that?
0: Yes.
12: All right.
0: Definitely.
12: Because we were talking about that. I remember you rang me about a year.

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14: Hello, I'm Jack Fenwick. Labor would offer AI firms open use of Australian content for training if they strike deals with enough Australian companies under new reforms. Copyright holders could be given the right to opt out, but under the proposal, the AI companies would be free to use any other material. Deputy Prime Minister Richard Marles has told the ABC Australia can harness frontier AI while protecting Australian content.
15: The opportunity for Australia economically is enormous in collaborating with frontier companies, but other tech companies, in terms of the development of this technology. While we want to see this opportunity come to the country, it needs to come on terms which are in our national interest.
14: One Nation leader, Pauline Hanson, has apologised to the Prime Minister over remarks she made about his late mother. Appearing on a podcast, Senator Hanson criticised Anthony Albanese's mum for spending decades living in public housing. The comments have been condemned by the government and opposition. Addressing the issue for the first time, Senator Hanson says she didn't intend to cause offence.
16: I don't think my comments were derogatory towards his mother at all. I was referring to house permission at that time. So if he's taken offence to it, well, I'm sorry for that.
14: A man's been charged with verbally abusing a Muslim teenager on a Sydney bus, Jamel Wells reports.
17: Police say a 13-year-old girl was with other passengers on a bus that departed from Strathfield Railway last week. The man is accused of calling her an immigrant dog and a terrorist before getting off the bus on Liverpool Road. Officers have arrested the 50-year-old in a house in Greenacre. He's charged with stalking and intimidation to cause fear and physical harm. The man has been refused bail and is due

0: to face court today. Jamil Wills, Sydney.
1: A UK inquiry into serial killer nurse Lucy Letby has found hospital bosses failed to protect infants, concluding at least two of her seven murders could have been prevented. The report slammed management for ignoring early red flags, calling for urgent reforms to Britain's public health system to ensure staff suspicions trigger immediate action. Letby was convicted in 2023 of murdering seven newborns and attempting to murder six others. She's appealing those convictions. And the University of Sydney and University of New South Wales have signed agreements with OpenAI to roll out ChatGPT EDU. The universities say the investment aims to equip students and staff with advanced AI tools to help graduates work critically and ethically. However, the announcements have prompted questions about the value of degrees and sparked backlash from union members and students.
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1: Brisbane defendant Noah Answorth is racing against the clock to be fit for Saturday's preliminary final against Hawthorn at the MCG. Answorth, who is recovering from an ankle injury, kept Hawks small forward Nick Watson goalless when the two sides last met. Brisbane star Charlie Cameron says Answorth will need to get through training this week.
3: Noz is a quality player and played with some quality small forwards throughout the years and take a lot of confidence if he's playing this weekend.
1: Meantime, the Lions have locked away young star Logan Morris. The Knights are praising coach Justin Holbrook after taking them from wooden spooners to premiership contenders. Newcastle beat the Bunnies in week one of finals and face the Warriors on Sunday. And Australia have secured a 59-run win over Zimbabwe in the first of three ODIs, Matt Renshaw scoring 109 for the visitors.
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1: Checking your weather around the country, Canberra partly cloudy with frost in the morning and a top of 13. Adelaide partly cloudy, 17 the top. Perth mostly sunny with a medium chance of showers and a thunderstorm, 29 degrees. Brisbane partly cloudy with a slight chance of a shower and 25. Sydney partly cloudy with a slight chance of a shower, 17 the top. And Melbourne, cloudy with a medium chance of showers and a top of 13 degrees.
11: Wednesday morning, September 16, 7 minutes past 2.

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1: 131-873. That's the phone number. 0460-873-873. Text. I've got some really interesting theories on AI in just a moment. Very interesting. I'll tell you about that. But also something else to worry about when it comes to AI. Because let's face it, we haven't had anything really yet to worry about. We've been here in this day for at least 2 hours now. And none of us are worried about anything. And I think it's time to bring in some fear. Hello, Mick. How are you? Phil, I saw this guy on YouTube that looks like Michael McLaren. He goes out in public wearing a shiny suit and then spontaneously starts dancing to these amazing dance moves on the street. People are stunned and start filming him. Do you think it could be Michael McLaren? I don't know. Possibly. I mean, he does wear a coat of many colours. Although I don't think he could possibly be Joseph. Not with a name like Michael. Having said that, I don't know. I mean, he's a bit of a, you know, he's an unusual cat, is our Michael McLaren. So there might be more to him than meets the eye. Tell you what, I'll have a close look at some photos to see whether or not any of his previous Instagram photos or Facebook have him in a shiny suit. That might answer that question. Morning, Donna. Thanks for holding on.
2: Good morning. Yes. I do like Pauline Hanson. Now, she's very direct speaking. She doesn't beat around the bush, unlike all the other politicians. Because whatever question you ask them, and I've watched Question Time many times, well, they just turn the whole thing around and they don't really answer the question, or they start spinning something else.
1: Yeah.
2: Well, she is very refreshingly honest, as she always has been. She hasn't changed her character. But I think she did apologise a couple of reasons. Well, first of all, she knows they'll never get over it and they'll just keep on talking about the whole thing if she doesn't.
1: Mm.
2: You know, I think I think she may have been advised by Barnaby Joyce to do so. That's what I think. But in all her honesty, she doesn't think it's wrong. You know what I mean?
1: Yeah.
2: Yeah. Because people are very easily offended these days, whereas in her day and in my day, I'm in my late 60s,
1: mm-hmm.
2: you could just say what you liked, and when people didn't like it, well, that was bad luck. There
1: yeah.
2: was no social media to get on. There was no all this criticism yeah. that they have that people can't have a freedom of speech. And that is the whole problem today.
1: Mm. The thing is, of course,
2: I think that's the whole problem.
1: Yeah, you're right about things like Facebook. I mean, they've really brought the angry people out. But most of the people are using pseudonyms or nom de plumes, not real names, and not putting, you know, their name behind their comment, which is, you know, the difference is, of course, she gets up and she says what she thinks. Well, you know, we're still trying to break down whether it's strategic or whether she, you know, I mean, I think it's honest. I don't think that Pauline Hanson would ever apologise because she thought it would be good for her. However, yeah. I wonder whether or not there could be something strategic kind of forcing the hand of the other politicians. Mm. You know, she's agitating, she's disrupting, and it's quite clever if, you know, that's the reason why.
2: Well, she has got a lot of policies. This man that got on and said she doesn't, well, he's wrong, because that's all she's put out lately, the immigration policies she has, what she thinks of this and that, and the other parties have had to follow. Well, Liberals have had to follow, because before she came along and said all this, they weren't saying much when Angus Taylor first got in. They weren't saying much of what they want to do, and when she put all hers out, then they said a similar thing.
1: Well, that's it. That's why I thought she could be, you know, it could be strategic, because everything that she brings up, they follow, you know, and they weren't talking about immigration.
2: Ridiculous.
1: Yeah, they weren't talking about immigration, certainly not to the extent that they are now. You know, the superannuation, all of a sudden that's become an issue because she brought it up. So maybe by her bringing up this whole apology thing, she's also holding up the mirror to the other parties by going, okay, your turn. What are you going to do?
2: Yeah, well, it's about time somebody did. We've had to put up with 4.5 years of Albo. I mean, how much can we take?
1: Yeah.
2: He said the country broke. He said everybody broke. people should wake up to him, those that have voted for him. I certainly didn't, and I won't be this time. It's terrible. He's the worst Prime Minister we've ever had.
1: It's funny, though, every time we have the worst Prime Minister that we ever had, we follow it on with the next worst Prime Minister. Because I thought for a long time there, wasn't ScoMo the worst Prime Minister that we ever had? And wasn't Kevin Rudd?
2: I don't think so. This one tops the lot.
1: Top the list of the worst Prime Minister ever.
2: He wants everybody to be broke, and he doesn't want people to own their own house, and he wants old people to get out of their houses and give them to the young. Nobody does this if they want to do the right thing by Australians. As a Prime Minister, he's turned to the communist.
1: I wonder, talk about speaking your mind. Point about speaking your mind without your brain in gear, though. Some of the things that, some of the ideas when you mentioned, get out of your house and give it to somebody younger. As you say, you're in your late 60s. I'm sure that you've worked really hard your whole life for that house.
2: Yeah,
1: what kind of idea was that?
2: Exactly. I mean, that is an idea to put the older Australians not voting for him. You know what I mean?
1: Mm.
2: And that's why they're going for Pauline Hanson, because she is of that age anyway. And besides him saying he doesn't want to give the rebate of, I haven't got private health insurance, but to anyone over 65, he doesn't want to give this private health rebate. Well, that's when people do start getting sick.
1: Yeah, I know. So, it just goes contrary to common sense, a lot of it, doesn't
2: exactly.
1: it?
2: Exactly.
1: Yeah.
2: And the thing is, if he wants to kill off the older people, it seems to me that he wants to kill everybody off over 65, but what he doesn't realise is he's about 60 himself.
1: Well, that's it, isn't
2: Although
1: it?
2: Although he's married to a younger woman, it doesn't make him young.
1: It
2: only
1: late.
2: Makes her young.
1: Too late now. The ring's already there. Hey, good to talk to you, Donna. Thanks for hanging on. Have a good morning.
2: Okay.
1: Thank you. Bye-bye. Bye-bye. 131-873 is the number. Text number 0460-873-873. Phil, what's with the Whyalla Steelwork? If they were given $2.4 billion in Feb 2025, why isn't anyone asking where that has gone? Bit of a rort, maybe? Is Bowen part of it? So the Whyalla Steelwork, given $2.4 billion in Feb 2025, where's that gone, says Jean. 2:15. Okay, shall we move on to AI? Well, why not? Because everybody's talking about it. I've got a couple of ideas for you. Not mine, but a couple of possible different ways of looking at it after this.
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1: 18 past two. Donald Trump's been on Truth Social. He's done a couple of long ones. Francis just passed this to me. One is about the Kennedy Center in a virtual state of collapse and has been for many years, talking about a large piece of concrete and steel that just dropped down with a thud. And so that was one. And the other one, I don't know how many he's fired off yet so far this morning, our time. The other one is about Joe Biden. He says everyone knows that crooked Joe Biden FBI didn't do what they should have done with respect to the lunatic who shot me in Butler, Pennsylvania. By the time I got into office on January 20, most of the information was missing, altered, corrupted, or gone. So that's some of the stuff that's on Donald Trump's mind this morning. 18 minutes past two. I'm going to have a mouthful of coffee, please excuse me. But at least I didn't slurp it. Imagine if I'd slurped it. Oh, because then you'd have no respect for me. You'd go, I didn't mind that, Phil. He's no Mike Jeffries, but he's okay. I put up with him until that moment in the 19 minutes past two on Wednesday, the 16th of September, and he slurped his coffee. And for me, that was the end of the show, and I've never gone back. And I blame you. There's never an excuse to slurp your coffee. Unless, of course, you get to a certain age when then you can. And I think I'm actually at that certain age. And the certain age is when you groan when you bend down and you groan when you stand up. And I've noticed I'm doing that now. So I may actually be allowed to slurp my coffee. I mean, I won't do it because I know you'll find it offensive, you know. I think we'll leave it at that. Barbara says the superannuation policy was taken to the last election by Peter Dutton. Angus Taylor isn't rushing his policies because he's making sure they are costed first. Phil, looks like everyone's angry this morning, says Jez, but I'm off to listen to a bit of Pink Floyd for a few hours. If the producer won't entertain the flat earther, let's pull an elbow, change our position and interview a flat earth debunker. Well, I'm sorry, Jez, but, you know, we just, as I said, we're just following the bouncing ball on the show, and if people ring up and talk about one particular thing, then we'll just keep following that until people get bored of it. You know, we're basically gear or trying to either fall asleep or stay awake. You know, that's there's no middle ground, is there really? At 20 minutes past two in the morning, you are either trying to go to sleep or you have to stay awake. It's as simple as that. You know, to slurp or not to slurp is really not the most important issue of the morning. But yeah, anyway, Jez, you know, tomorrow we could talk about something entirely different. Hello, Julia. He really is the worst person in the office to be Prime Minister. He'll always be rude, condescending, arrogant, useless, not polished, no panache, no authenticity, nothing not funny, not eloquent, and no spark. I do like how nothing came in. Well, as you were texting that, Julia, did you think, I can't think of anything, so I'm just going to write nothing? I like it. My mute button should be named Albo. That came in from Anna. I'm going to drink again. Please excuse me, but I'm getting to that stage where I forgot to make a coffee and I found myself in a situation where I made a strategic mistake. Imagine if I slurped my coffee now. I'm on. I'm gone. And one more here from Michael, then I'll talk about AI. I'm pretty sure that Ed Cooper was in the Saints with Mark Arm, the lead singer of Mudhoney, when he was touring with the Saints last time. I'm not sure, but I did see them, incidentally. I saw them at the Roundhouse in Sydney, and they did Know Your Product and also I'm Stranded, and I loved it. And that was when Jeremy Oxley, I think it was Jeremy from the Sunny Boys, was playing guitar. Okay, shall we get to let's see what's going to kill us today? Well, firstly, it could be something from outer space. But no, not an asteroid. It could be the US Force space weapon, which is going to happen.
13: At an Air and Space Forces Association event, Air Force Secretary Troy Menk said the US had weapons in orbit to defend itself against threats. He didn't share any specifics or details.
14: There have been many who are developing capabilities to take those away from us, to threaten those things. So it is critically important that we maintain our dominance not only in the air but in space. And so that we've had to take steps to make sure that when we're threatened, we can take care of that.
13: The U.S. Space Force was created in 2019 under President Trump, who touted it as a historic move to strengthen U.S. defense amid an arms race with China and Russia. U.S. military officials have repeatedly said both countries are testing new offensive space technology. CNN has reached out to the Space Force for comment.
1: Okay, so now you know how I always talk about they have military names for things like Epic Fury, you know, Project Epic Fury. Well, if we're going to be talking about space forces, then they're going to have projects like Project Epic Thunder. They're going to have projects named after Star Wars names. They're going to have to. If they don't, then they've missed all kinds of opportunities, you know. Well, you know, there's obviously a threat in space from the Russians, which is why we've introduced Project Klingon. Project Klingon, Pete Hegseth, who's also the Minister for Space. Will you come on and please tell us what's going to happen? I'm just, as I'm speaking to you, I'm Googling Star Wars expressions. Obviously, Project the Empire Strikes Back. Seems to be a bit of a mission here to try and take over the space, which is why, on behalf of the president, we're going to have Project Return of the Jedi. Oh, there's hundreds of them. Project the Phantom Menace, Project Attack of the Clones, Revenge of the Sith, The Rise of the Skywalker, even Project the Mandalorian and the Grogu. Why not, if you have to go down to it? You know, let's not continue having, you know, any kind of military operations on Earth because we've run out of, you know, heavy metal band name song titles for our project, our military projects. Let's go to space and do it there. Okay, well, that's one of the things that's going to kill us. What's the other one? AI, obviously. Although Congress have been stalling on AI in America. So we'll listen to that, and then there could be a theory that I want to run by you, which is really interesting. Here's the AI story from Congress.
15: In the last 2 years, there have been more than 100 bills dealing with AI regulation that have been introduced in Congress, and yet nothing has become law. So what's going on? Back in 2024, there was actually a bipartisan task force of Republicans and Democrats who made recommendations on the potential benefits and the liabilities of AI. But over the last year and a half, this entire fight has been bogged down by partisan gridlock. And more recently, the Trump administration has made clear that they're not that interested in Congress regulating this industry at all.
16: Republicans have completely abandoned their responsibility to legislate and engage in public policy efforts in a responsible fashion in the area of artificial intelligence.
15: A lot of Republicans in Congress have also expressed some concerns that regulating the AI industry could put the U.S. behind competitors like China in a theoretical AI arms race.
1: Okay, let's get back to that in just a moment. So keep that in mind, an arms race against China. Okay, now let's forget the theoretical arms race. And Donald Trump has been talking about AI and winning the AI. Okay, let's keep that in mind. But while we're on the subject of the AI actor, because it's not a real person, did an interview on the NBC Today show.
17: There's a lot of people that have had strong opinions about this. And some people in Hollywood believe that you will take away the jobs from actual humans. Right. What do you say to that?
1: He's the AI actor.
18: That's a very fair concern, Chloe. And honestly, it's something I take seriously. I see myself more as a new kind of paintbrush for filmmakers than a replacement for human artists. Nobody ever accused animation of stealing work from mimes, did they?
17: What is your reaction to Emily Blunt calling you really scary?
18: It's funny, isn't it? Most of the reactions stung a bit, but Emily Blunt's was different. She wasn't being cruel. She was genuinely frightened, which is a different thing to be upset about.
1: Ooh, I mean, glitched.
17: Do you one day hope to win an Oscar or a Golden Globe?
18: Oh, that would be lovely, wouldn't it? Though I do think AI actors should have their own categories. You can't really compare humans and computers. We're just fundamentally different.
1: Okay. Do you know what I've noticed about that? That there's no inflections with AI. That it's all quite monotone. Did you pick that, Graham, who's Scottish? Because he would know about inflections because he swears a lot because he's Scottish. But it was all very monotone, wasn't it? It was all quite clipped and talked like that. Isn't that interesting? Because you know they have issues whenever they try to make an AI image that it always has too many fingers. So I think that's very interesting. An observation there that may or may not count for anything. But anyway. Okay, how about this then? Another opinion, another idea about what's going on with AI. Because we're all really worried about it. We're all now talking about it. People are coming out and warning us about it, like the OpenAI chief scientist, Jacob Pachoki, or Pachoki, if you prefer, went out and wrote an essay and said that nobody's prepared for the consequences of rapidly rising machine intelligence. Right, that was one person. Then we had the former OpenAI and Anthropic researcher, Jacob Coxon. He's been saying that, you know, AI is perhaps gambling with our lives. And then you have got Donald Trump saying, I'm not worried about AI, and also Elon Musk talking about AI. Well, I don't know if you've ever seen the film The Big Short with Michael Burry. There was also a book by Michael Lewis written about Michael Burry. He's the guy who predicted the 2008 financial crisis. So he knows a little bit about markets and the way they fluctuate. And he was betting against things in The Big Short, which was the book and the movie about what was going on with the financial crisis, and made a fortune out of it because he predicted what was going to happen. He's come up with a theory, which is really interesting, that maybe there could be an ulterior motive behind the AI industry's sudden call to arms. He believes the latest panic is a ploy to frighten the public, and by doing so, slow the competition and keep the biggest AI companies looking indispensable as they prepare to sell themselves to Wall Street. Wow. It's not a bad idea, is it? He said, everyone should simply follow the money. There is nothing to slow down. He said, as the panic starts to set in, he believes the industry's sudden plea for restraint deserves a more cynical reason. I'm always happy to see that. He said, let's take a moment to understand how self-serving it is for OpenAI, Anthropic, and other executives of big hyperscalers talking of slowing things down. He says, outright reject the premise that the current large language models on the market will eventually become artificial intelligence. So, in other words, not everything's going to become AI. And secondly, he says slowing down the development could protect the incumbents, who've already spent billions establishing an enormous lead. So there you go. What a theory that is. That in fact, there's nothing to panic about. It's just another way of trying to have control and monopolizing the market. I like it. It's clever. Susan, I'm glad you watched The Big Short. It was a good film, wasn't it? Well, what about this? Another bit of AI news, and then I'll get to Gordon, who's on the phone. And also, Pam says, where's Professor Flint? He's coming on soon, I hope. Yes, he will be any minute now. Probably after three, actually, to be honest. Your smart TV could be spying on you, bit of AI stuff for you, using OLEDs, which scan your Wi-Fi network. I had to look up what the OLEDs are because I had absolutely no idea. Organic light emitting diode, basically the pixels that cause really good pictures on your telly, hence the reason you've got a smart TV. What they did is they found out, they did this research through this company, the YouTube channel Gamers Nexus. They're well-respected computer hardware experts. They found out that your television could be recording you. They looked into the firmware and the intercepting of the data of the TV networks. They found out that TVs were extensively scanning local Wi-Fi TV networks to log on to see what people were watching. And then, as a result, you get the algorithm on your phone based on what you're watching on telly. Isn't that clever? If that's what you want, you know. Cure for baldness and wigs, that's why I keep getting them. They also found out that your TV can listen to you, some smart TVs, because they've got built-in microphones. and they capture clean audio of nearby conversations and generate transcripts of them, even when the TVs are in standby mode. And when you put them to default, they're still on and they're still recording you. Even when the TV's unplugged from the internet, storing the files and uploading them the minute you turn the telly back on and it gets back onto the internet. Wow, isn't that fantastic? I would love to know some of the conversations that the television has had of me recording or watching television. Because most of the time it would be me turning to my wife and going, you know, I'm actually taller than Grant Denyer. Yeah, you know, Sam Pang, he's not that tall, you know. I think I might be taller than him. And Larry Emder, yeah, I met him. I think I'm taller than he is.
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1: Gene, just getting back to your text that came in before saying, hey, for with the Whyalla Steelworks, if they were given $2.4 billion in February 2025, then why hasn't anybody asked where the money's gone? Well, Gene, Guido just sent me an email a moment ago, and Guido wanted to say, and I don't know if Guido's a real name or not, but mention that, you know, I'll tell you what killed the Whyalla Steelworks, maybe net zero, and possibly this. And this could be the answer to what happened there. And it's one of the great moments in politics that unfortunately has never been replicated again. Some have tried, but have never quite got it as well as this. So let me play it to you if I can now. Is it going to let me play it? Let me do this again. Here we go. Let's just come back through his page.
25: Well, this is the mood in Whyalla.
1: Here we go. Wyalla. This is Craig Emerson.
2: Well, this is the mood in Wyalla.
1: With his lead up to the Wyalla wipeout. And it's funny to look at the video of this, because all the way through you can just look, he's looking down at his ghetto blast and he's thinking, is this a good idea? Am I going to end up looking really stupid? It's obviously what's happening. And then this bit kicks in and he starts dancing like David Byrne from the Talking Heads. Okay? And then he's got himself really going. He's gone, well, I've come too far now, so I'm just going to keep on going.
4: No Wyalla wipeout there on my TV. No Wyalla wipeout there on my TV. No Wyalla wipeout there on my TV. Shocking me right out of my brain. Shocking me right out of my brain.
1: And he's halfway through and he's realised he looks like a complete idiot and his kids are never going to talk to him again. But, Gene, hopefully that answers your question about the Wyalla Steelworks too. Hello, Marie, how are you? Is nothing sacred? Even our TVs are spying on us? What next? Well, I thought that was interesting, Marie. You know, to what end, I guess, really? Imagine the person whose job it is to listen to the inane conversations we have whilst watching television. Most of us eating dinner whilst watching the television. I wonder how many transcripts somebody's had to go through where somebody's saying, do you want that sausage? Because I'll have that if you're not going to eat that. Bruce, on the AI arms race, it will be the West led by the US versus the CCP. I hope Australia's going to be on the side of the West. I have seen Albo being very cozy with China. That's Bruce that said that. And another one that came in from Paul. I have to pity AI monitoring my activities and my thoughts. What a thankless task AI has. That's a good point. Again, you know, going back to the AI. By the way, Will says, if you're going to talk about space themes, you better play some Hawkwind. That's the first time in my 46 years of radio career that I have ever had a request for Hawkwind. So I'm applauding that. Well done, Will. Phil, Susan here. Do you think the girl's voice, the AI voice, sounds a bit like the Gravity Girl's voice? I hadn't thought of that. Well, let's have a listen to the AI actor and then we'll listen to the Gravity voice.
18: That's a very fair concern, Chloe. And honestly, it's something I take seriously. I see myself more as a new kind of paintbrush for filmmakers than a replacement for human artists.
1: All right, let's go to the Gravity Girl.
5: He does also say we don't actually need gravity.
6: Like, what do you mean by that?
5: I saw someone, we were watching something where someone's like, we don't actually need gravity. We were watching this with me. Like, we actually don't need it.
6: What do you mean that we don't need gravity?
5: What if it was never invented?
6: Invented by who?
5: Sir Isaac Newton.
6: Isaac Newton created gravity?
5: Whoever created gravity, someone did, but we don't actually need it.
6: There was,
5: we
6: a time just, there was a time on Earth before gravity existed?
5: Yes. The moon doesn't have gravity. Nobody cares about this. Like, everyone's going
6: to turn
5: off at this
6: point. Do you want me to explain what gravity is?
5: I have no interest in gravity.
6: I just feel like it's important to understand the world you live in.
5: So what? We don't actually need gravity.
1: Wow. Okay. And again, the AI?
18: That's a very fair concern, Chloe. And honestly, it's something I take seriously. I see myself more as a new kind of paintbrush for filmmakers than a replacement for human artists. Nobody ever accused animation of stealing work from mimes, did they? Mm. It's funny, isn't it? Most of the reactions stung a bit, but Emily Blunt's was different.
1: It's only one thing I can think of after that, Susan, and that's this.
4: No Wyalla wipeout there on my TV. No Wyalla wipeout there on my TV. No.
1: Hello, Pat. Saw you ringing a moment ago. I hope you're okay. Morning, Gordon. Everything okay?
7: Oh, yeah. Good morning, Phil. I was just thinking, I bet that girl's blonde.
1: No, she's not. You're talking about the AI girl.
7: Yes.
1: No.
7: The no gravity girl.
1: Oh, I don't know, actually. I don't know. But can you still say that in this day and age of woke? Can you actually say blondes are dumb? Because I don't think you can do that anymore. I think we may have just veered into, getting ourselves in trouble. To which I'll come on tomorrow night's show and apologize.
7: Anyway, getting back to the point, getting back to AI. Now, apparently a lot of uni students are using AI to create essays, and other industries are moving into it. And one of them is the law.
1: Right.
7: Now, I was listening to a legal report on, another radio station.
1: That's all right.
7: Yesterday afternoon. And they were talking about what's happening with the Fair Work Commission, that they're getting overrun with hundreds of applications that are all based on the concept that AI is telling the applicant that they will win their case. And when it's submitted and the officer from the Fair Work Commission goes through it, and they say, no, you've got the completely wrong idea. You know, what you're applying for will not work. You know, you will not win this case. And they're getting these people coming back and they're saying, but I put it into Google and AI told me I have a case that I will win.
1: Mm.
7: So they did a case study. They talked about a case study of this person who sued one of the big supermarkets.
1: Right.
7: So they were an employee and they were suing their boss. And the applicant indicated that AI had told them that they were in the right and the employer was in the wrong.
1: Right.
7: Anyway, it went through and the Fair Work Commission had said, we're not going to hear this case. It's frivolous, vexatious, and it doesn't comply with the law. Well, the individual, the employee, went back to AI and reworded it, and it still told him, yes, you will win the case. So he went against the direction of the Fair Work Commission and resubmitted his case. He wound up losing, and he was up for tens of thousands of dollars in legal fees.
1: Wow.
7: Because he was told not to come back, and he did. And that's when the Fair Work Commission will apply costs. If he had have just gone away and dropped the case when he was first told, he wouldn't have had to pay the costs of the big supermarket.
1: Yeah, and it's not like you could bring AI out in your defense. Was it ChatGPT, do you know?
7: I didn't pick up exactly which, as far as I'm aware, it was just entering specific questions into Google.
1: Right. Okay.
7: And you're getting the Google AI.
1: Right.
7: So the moral of the story is you can't believe what it says, what it tells you.
1: Absolutely.
7: Especially when it comes to the law.
1: But you wouldn't want to use that if you're using that as your defense, because it would immediately be shouted down if you're taking AI. But it's funny you would say that, though, because so many people, and that's why I thought it might be ChatGPT, so many people are relying on ChatGPT for all kinds of things and taking the answer as sacrosanct and believing that the answer they're getting from ChatGPT is the correct thing. And also, I'll tell you something else that happened to a friend of mine who wanted to find out, it was the answer to something, and I think it might have been a competition or something like that. It was an award, and this friend of mine entered their details but managed to get into ChatGPT, said, okay, I'll tell you if you won that award. We'll go into the back end of the website. It went into the back end of the website, found some part of it that was apparently the people that had won the award. It was a real estate award or something like that, and then said, congratulations, you are on the shortlist for the award. And this person was very excited about it. Next day, the award nominations came out. They weren't on it. So it's gone in there, told this person they're up to be nominated for an award, come back with a definitive yes, you are going to be. I've managed to work my way into the back end of the website, and I found out these things are being published tomorrow and your name's on it. Turned out it wasn't true.
7: Yeah. Can I mention one more thing? You were talking about the TV film, you know, recording you, etc. As you know, I do rideshare.
1: Mm.
7: I had a passenger in, and we were going basically from the city to the North Shore. And I had the car radio on, and the news came on. And there was a story about something had happened in Brisbane. And my phone picked up the word Brisbane and changed the GPS. And the next time I looked at the GPS as to how far away we were still 10 hours and 45
1: wow.
7: minutes away from destination.
1: Is that
7: because
1: right?
7: The phone picked up the word Brisbane and changed the destination that my passenger was in, that he was now going to Brisbane.
1: Isn't that an incredible story? Do you mind if I pass this on to Ben Fordham? Because he would love this story. And he would love... I'd love him to... What time are you in the car till?
7: Probably about five.
1: Yeah. Oh, okay. No, I think he starts after that. Well, I'll tell you what, I'll get him to, I'll tell him the story and I'll see if he wants to replay this conversation, because that's fascinating.
7: Yes, well, there is a button on your phone that when you're using Google Maps, you can actually press that button and then talk to the phone. Like, you're not actually making a phone call, you're actually talking to Google Maps. And I think that's what's happened. I've actually accidentally hit that button.
1: Wow.
7: And it's opened the mic. And then the next word it heard was Brisbane.
1: Isn't that incredible, though?
7: And so it's changed the destination. Instead of St. Leonard's, we were now going to, you know...
1: Fortitude Valley. Wow, that's amazing. They did this AI experiment on a radio station in Australia. It was a small radio station and not part of this network. I should put that out there. But they decided to get AI to do the weather. But the problem was it was doing the weather, but all the wrong weather. So it was giving the information out, and it was doing it non-stop until people realised that there weren't, in fact, the possibility of snow in far north Queensland that particular day. So, you know,
7: can I quickly mention one more thing?
1: Yeah, go on.
7: You were talking about military operations, names, etc.
1: Well, if it's going to go into space, yeah.
7: When Ronald Reagan was president, he created the Star Wars. He actually called it Star Wars Defence System.
1: I remember.
7: Now, I actually saw that operating in 1983 over Canberra.
1: Oh, yeah.
7: It was, I was actually sleeping in the car one night. It doesn't matter why.
1: Okay.
7: But I was like driving back home, back to Sydney from Canberra, and I decided I was too tired. So I pulled over in a quiet rest area, and in a sleeping position on the seat, I was actually staring up at space, staring up at the sky. Cloudless night, you could see the stars, and a horizontal blue light extended. I mean, if you can picture looking up at the sky, I mean, you know how big the sky is, but this would have been, say, several inches long.
1: Wow.
7: Which means that the actual distance, the dimensions of this light actually up in space, it could have been a kilometre long.
1: Wow.
7: But to me, it looked about... And it went from... It didn't go down to Earth. It went as if it was horizontal. It went from one point in space to another point in space. It wasn't lightning. It wasn't jagged. It was a dead, straight, blue line. And the closest thing I can think of that it looked like was Luke Skywalker's light.
1: There you go. That's the Star Wars. I better get to this ad break, Gordon. Mate, drive safely. Really appreciate that. We'll get you back on Paranormal Friday, I think, with that story. And I'll get your story and pass that on to Ben Fordham too. It's 10 minutes to 3. Thanks, buddy.
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1: 131873 is the number. 0460 873 873. But just getting back, sorry to cut you short there, Gordon. I had to get to the ad break before the news. But the idea, I think, of course, of bringing in Star Wars movies, if they're going to have, you know, space operations, a la military operations, and they need to get some names for it, just like we've had, you know, the names for, you know, the operations on Earth in the Iranian Gulf and several others that sound like heavy metal band names, like, you know, Operation Epic Fury. Honestly, Operation Attack of the Clones, Revenge of the Sith. It's fantastic. Operation A New Hope, based all after Star Wars movies. Fantastic. Today we have commenced Operation The Force Awakens. I mean, that's you know, like, that's art imitating life, imitating space, which is my favorite. Although Bruce isn't very happy. Sorry, Bruce.
16: Hey, Phil, how are you, mate?
1: Good, mate. Well, I knew I was taking a risk, but I didn't know how much of a risk. But you're not the only one who's not happy about it.
16: Mate, promise me if you do nothing else this year, you'll never play that twit trying to take off the late, great Shirley Strawn ever again. Please.
1: Craig Emerson, should we play it one more time and then that way we
16: won't... No, please don't. My ears can't handle it, mate, and I'm pretty sure I speak for everybody when you want to say that.
1: Oh, okay. I mean, you've got to give it to him, though. He did make the effort, didn't he?
4: No Wyala wipe out there on my TV. No Wyala wipe out there on my TV.
1: If you
4: no
1: haven't seen the clip, or even if you have, go back and remind yourself again. He's so proud of himself. But all of the moments leading up to it, Bruce, it's worth watching it because it's on YouTube. And there's at least 60, well, maybe 30 seconds leading up to him actually singing that, where you can see the clocks ticking and the wheels are ticking in his brain. And he's thinking, is this going to work? Should I do it? Should I go ahead with it? And then it starts to build up. And then you start, you know, when I say he dances a bit like David Byrne from the Talking Heads. Do you know what I mean by that, Bruce? What's Bruce? Bruce?
16: Oh, I'm a Talking Heads fan, mate, so please don't insult him either.
1: Well, he does like David Byrne from the Talking Heads dance. It's like, okay, the bit kicks in with a... and he thinks, right, now I'm going for it and I'm not going to hold back. And so he does it and he's so pleased with himself. It's like it's the greatest moment ever in the history of politics and music. He's, you know, and then about 10 seconds into it, it dawns on him, I'm an idiot. What have I done?
16: I could have told him that before he started.
1: Well, it's sudden realization. You can see it in his eyes. Oh, my God, what am I doing? What am I going to do? And then he completely loses interest in it, but he's still got to finish the chorus. You know what? It's great. I think you should win an award for that. You know, the Yalla Wipeout Award. Bruce, good to talk to you, mate.
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8: Hello, I'm Jack Fenwick. Indigenous Liberal Senator Jacinta Price says One Nation leader Pauline Hanson is not beyond reproach. Senator Hanson has apologised after claiming Indigenous Australians are the most primitive race on earth. The comments have been condemned by the government and opposition. Senator Price says they show willful ignorance from Senator Hanson, but it's time to move on.
9: We need to focus on things that are far more important. The state of our country is very important, but if we're supposed to improve our country, we've got to do that together and not denigrate one another on the basis of race.
8: A critical incident investigation is underway after a man fell from a third-floor balcony in Sydney. Jamel Wells reports.
10: Police called to a Waterloo unit as part of ongoing investigations say the 32-year-old refused to let them in. They say while officers remained outside, the man tried to escape over the balcony and fell. He was treated by paramedics before being taken to hospital in a serious but stable condition. A critical incident investigation will be reviewed by the Professional Standards Command and the Law Enforcement Conduct Commission. Jamel Wells, Sydney.
8: Two boys have been charged with animal cruelty after allegedly breaking into a crocodile enclosure at Perth Zoo and hitting one of the reptiles with a metal pole. WA police say it happened about 7 o'clock on Sunday night. It's not known how they got into the zoo precinct before breaking the locks outside the enclosure. The pair, aged 16 and 17, fronted court on Tuesday. A man will face court today after allegedly assaulting nursing staff and patients at a hospital in Sydney's Inner West. On Tuesday evening, police were called to the emergency department of the hospital following reports of a 52-year-old man assaulting multiple people. Police allege a 45-year-old female worker was punched. The man then hit a 65-year-old man and woman who were waiting for treatment. Unions have applied to the Fair Work Commission for an intractable bargaining declaration after a year of unsuccessful negotiations and strike action with BHP. The move follows a stalemate over a remuneration structure that unions say unfairly divides the workforce at the crucial Port Hedland hub in WA's north. BHP says it would oppose the union request in the belief a deal could be struck via bargaining. And Tasmanian leaders are demanding a share of the AFL.

0: AFLs gather round once the Tassie Devils enter the league in 2028. South Australia have hosting rights until 2029, Tasmania pointing to its planned 2031 Hobart Stadium as the ideal time to take the event from Adelaide.
1: 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Australians are asking AI what to buy. 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
0: Fremantle coach Justin Lemieux says they won't be taking the Swans lightly ahead of Friday's sold-out preliminary final. Lemieux says despite having so many players out, it hasn't stopped their ability to play good footy.
2: Playing like a really galvanised team, playing with great spirit, great physicality. Yeah, and you know, see them put 140 points on the flag favourites in the first final. It's a pretty impressive effort.
0: Sharks coach Craig Fitzgibbon has made one change to his side to play the Roosters in Saturday night's semi-final. Jaden Beryl has been called up to the bench replacing Nephi Puru. Angus Crichton has been named on the Roosters bench. And Australia has secured a 59-run win over Zimbabwe in the first of three ODIs. Matt Renshaw scoring 109 for the visitors off 94 balls, while Nathan Ellis was the star with the ball, taking 5 for 31.
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0: Checking your weather around the country. Canberra, partly cloudy with frost in the morning and a top of 13. Adelaide, partly cloudy, 17 the top. Perth, mostly sunny with a medium chance of showers and a thunderstorm, 29 degrees. Brisbane, partly cloudy with a slight chance of a shower and 25. Sydney, partly cloudy with a slight chance of a shower, 17 the top. And Melbourne, cloudy with a medium chance of showers and a top of 13 degrees.
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11: 7 minutes past three. We've talked a bit about politics this morning, but we can move on to other things as well, although we're about to get to Professor David Flint. But it's quite interesting to see how many people liked or, in fact, didn't like the Craig Emerson Wyala wipeout. And Wade had a great one. Why don't you get him on, as I mentioned before the news, for a peeping Tom. Francis, Craig Emerson, just get him on to do a peeping Tom? We'd have to hear. I wonder how much contrition he would have, or how much honesty he would have about the back story to that, and the repercussions of him doing the Whyalla wipeout, and whether or not we could go with it, through it with him increment by increment, where he starts off and thinks this isn't a good idea. And then, as I said, the music starts to kick in. Have a look at it on YouTube. It's well worth it. And you'll see exactly the moments I'm talking about. Then it sort of kicks in and he goes, okay, now this is it. It's too far to turn back now. I'm going to go for it. And he does. And then as soon as he's about probably midway through the first verse, you can just see the look in his eyes, that sudden look of horror, of the realization that he's standing up there singing the Whyalla Wipeout on national television with his ghetto blaster. Who was his leader at the time? Because whoever his leader at the time would have been, you can see he's running through his head. Oh, no. What am I doing here? Well worth it. Paul says, you know what Emerson should win? The Ray Gunn Lookalike Award. Which, you know what, Paul? You've got something there. Why don't we have, whenever the moment it becomes appropriate, the Ray Gunn of the Week Award? Because that's fantastic. I mean, we have moments where politicians just look like idiots through usually a fault of their own. We should have that. And we don't have to just be politicians. It could be anybody. Congratulations, you've, because we've had the Villain of the Week, although there hasn't been one this week yet. Although we do have, you know, your usual candidates. Why don't we have the Ray Gunn Winner of the Week? That's a fantastic idea, Paul. Maddie said, thank you for the laugh. You're most welcome. Anna says, please don't play it anymore because the dingoes are howling across the nation. And Susan gave me the smiley face upside down too. Jean says, Emerson sang that in July 2012 because Tony Abbott said Whyalla would be wiped off the map because of the carbon tax. And now we won't be able to build our ships. Labor wasted the money and never wanted it to work. A lot of jobs going on. And I got another couple of texts that came through. I want to find the one that mentioned to do with, oh, here it is, from Barbara. Talking about Craig Emerson, Phil, years ago, he and Julia Gillard were romantically involved. One morning he had to get up and go to work, took a sip of water from the glass and swallowed Julia Gillard's contact lenses. I know I've heard the story before. That's a magnificent story. I love you so much, I'll swallow your eyes. There's a term you don't hear often enough. Viv says, I find that ChatGPT, Phil, is more accurate than Google AI 90. Out of 100. Yeah, but don't forget the ChatGPT that told the guy that he could run for the job as Pope. So he quit his job and did that and then realised he couldn't. I was listening to Pauline's apology, says Steve in Brisbane. Morning, Wayne. I'm pretty sure she's apologised. She's apologised that he got upset, not for what she said. We've talked about that a bit this morning. Hello, Keith. How are you, mate? Drive safely, my friend. My son's school has removed all take-home assignments due to AI. They're now done in class. I remember when I mentioned this a couple of times, when I was in school in 77, I think, and they brought in the Texas calculator. And we couldn't believe it that in maths you could use a calculator. I was beside my, I mean, I still got all the answers wrong, but gee, I thought it was fantastic. Anna said, no more Craig Emerson. My brain hurts and the dogs are all howling outside the window as well. And I think I've managed to get to everybody, including Zach. Hello, Zach. How are you this morning? Ice House are touring next year for the Man of Colours. What's your favourite Ice House song? Oh, gosh, because I'd go back to Flowers, Walls, Sister, Ice House. Actually, I would say Ice House, the song from the first album by Flowers. Yeah, Gillard was the PM and also the ex-girlfriend of Emerson. So that was his boss. I'd swallow your eyes for you, boss. And a really nice text that came in from Kay, who's a first-time texter, who says, you've helped me a lot by helping me, you know, laugh through my morning. I'm really happy to say that's really nice that you sent that text. Often I just I mean, I'm sick as the highlighter. I come in here and I presume that nobody's listening, to be really honest. I come on, I go on the air and I presume no one's listening to a word I say, or certainly not paying any attention to it. So for you to give me this really nice text, there are other things that Kay put in here that's, you know, not important for me to talk about, but that was very kind of you. She'd like to know a few points. Okay, I'd like to know if all the people who marched across the Harbour Bridge protesting about the other countries, I assume they are mostly Aussies, why aren't these people and the rest of the US marching to both Parliament houses, why aren't the rest of us marching to both Parliament houses, state and federal, marching against Albo and the rest of the gypsies, protesting about our country? Number two, where are the young liberals? That is where many smart politicians are born. Number three, why aren't the judges in the law courts be made a policy for the next election to smarten up their sentencing? Thanks, Kay, for that. And also one more. Recently, Albo went to Fiji for a conference, took either $3 million or $7 million because he had to pay for all the participants' accommodation. I wondered about the ride from the airport to the destination and how much of a hole that would have made in our budget too. I appreciate that, Kate. Thank you so much. And I'm sorry about the stumbling through that. I actually had to get that off text because it came in rather long in text form. Okay, 13 minutes past three. I have a cracker of a song this morning. I'm going to stand by it. I played yesterday in the music news, I Shot the Sheriff, and it was okay from Eric Clapton. Got mostly thumbs up. I'm staking what little I've got left of my reputation on this morning's song in music news, that you will like it. So that's coming up in about half an hour, but let's get to David Flint right after this.
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11: 17 past 3. Music news on the way very soon, about 20 minutes time. Got a great song. I'll stand by that. But now, as we do at this time, every Wednesday morning, it's time for the Good Professor.
19: Now on Overnights, Professor David Flint analyses the important events of the week.
11: Morning, David. How are you?
20: Well, thank you. And how are you, Phil?
11: I'm good. Sad passing today, the news of the passing of Jim Frecklington.
20: Yes, very sad. He's quite young, 76. He was a magnificent man. He'd done so much for Australia. A young man, he was in the country. He's very used to horses and using horses for transport. He went to England, worked for the Duke of Edinburgh and the Queen at Windsor Castle and at the palace in the mews, looking after carriages and horses and so on. He came back to Australia with a realization that the craft of making coaches was dying. Mm. Nobody was going to make another coach. And he decided he would bring that to Australia. He would modernize the coaches. They would be safer. They would have engineering. They wouldn't be throwing the unfortunate people in them around. They would be comfortable. They'd be air-conditioned, you know, with automatic windows and so on. They would be really modern, but they would be also historical, and they would be beautiful. And he produced some really wonderful coaches. They are works of art. They are historical. They have, for example, pieces of Westminster Abbey, the bricks in Westminster Abbey, even the President's desk, which was a gift from Queen Victoria. All of these things have come into the carriages and made them so historical, such a reference point to the English-speaking people. And he started out with the Australian State Coach, which became the gift of Australia at the Bicentennial. And it was a magnificent gesture, and it's one of the favorite coaches in London. It's used by the royal family for all sorts of occasions because the very old carriages are unsafe. They are uncomfortable, particularly the gold one for the coronation. Mm. Consequently, that one's been used, but so is the later one that was became the Golden Jubilee coach. It's a very beautiful coach, very historical.
11: I'm looking at the photo of that right now. Yes. Wonderful piece of work.
20: Yes, and he's been working. All of these were done at Manly, at North Head, in his workshop there. And he assembled a group of artists. He got some of the most wonderful and the best things around the world. They are fantastic works of art. And when they're used in London, when popes and presidents and all sorts of people go in them, they are always absolutely surprised to know that these were made in this faraway land, this what they regard as a modern, up-to-date country, which wouldn't have these things of the past. They are such a recognition of the magnificent artwork that can be done in Australia. The artists he used for the paintings of them did some really wonderful work. They are absolutely superb. They'll last for centuries. As the years go by and they're used in London, they're brought out and people ask about the origins, or they're told about the origins. This will be an incredible service for Australia because people will see an extension of what they know and perhaps like already about Australia. It is really wonderful. And sadly, he was a very gracious man, a very kind man. He wasn't making any money out of them. He mortgaged his house for the completion of the Golden Jubilee one. Eventually, funding was found to get them to London. A grant was made in relation to one for example, in relation to the Australian stagecoach, there were always, of course, people who pulled them down and said, oh, we shouldn't be doing this. This is such exceptional work. It will be remembered for centuries.
11: That's right. Amazing work, as you mentioned. Let's move on to your article this week in The Spectator and also on your X page. And there's one thing about Pauline Hanson. If she mentions something, she can certainly agitate everything. This is her talking about Anthony Albanese and the super plan. Your article is called Whose Super Is It? Albo's? Pauline, yes, again sets the agenda, as she has been doing.
20: Yes, this is extraordinary the way she is setting the agenda. She's done it in relation to immigration. She did it in relation to the illegal trade in tobacco. And now she's doing it in relation to superannuation. And the core issue was caught wonderfully by Johannes Leek, who's one of the two cartoonists. They have excellent cartoons that they show, as do most of the newspapers, but they are very perceptive. And he and the Australian uses a scene from Oliver Twist, you know, where Oliver Twist goes up and asks for more.
11: Can I have some more? More? Yes.
20: Yeah, more. Yes, exactly. So here we have this worker who nervously goes up to the towering custodian who's backed by a union heavyweight and a child like Anthony Albanese. He comes up and says, please, sir, may I have some of my own money? And it's an outrage. Your money, like just like Lady Bracknell in The Importance of Being Honest.
11: I wonder if that makes money? What if that makes Jim Chalmers the character of Fagin?
20: Yes, and you know the politicians when they're trying to defend something will sometimes tell us that this is the envy of the world. There's no evidence for this. They just pull it up to shut up any criticism. Mm-hmm. But there's a very strange feature of it. Whose money is it? Mm-hmm. It is, after all, it's 12% of a worker's wage, and it goes to a superannuation fund. And what Pauline has said, well, things are very bad at the moment. Australia's going backwards. It's the country in the OECD, the rich countries of the world, the only one where incomes, as expressed scientifically by the per capita gross domestic product, effectively it means the average income, this is going backwards. Having nowhere else, it's going backwards seriously, curiously coinciding with the terms of the Albanese government. And what is she saying? Well, let's, for 3 years, allow people, if they need the money, to hold back or to take 3 percentage points. So they'll take a quarter of what goes in. There'll still be enough money for the building up of a pension at the end. But charging people 12% is high by international standards. Taking it back to 9% just for 3 years will be an advantage for many people. It'll mean, for example, somebody earning about 90,000 will get 2,300 a year back in their pay, and they'll be taxed only at 15% on that. But it's not that much money. It wouldn't be for $50 a week. Mm. But it's their own earnings, and it will help for those who are struggling to pay rents or struggling just to pay for the food that people are buying. It's not a gift from the employers. It's a tax taken from what has to be given to workers for their pay. And the idea is that there's a strange paradox, and there has been concern about how do we help people to buy their own homes. There is, in the superannuation system, it came in a few years ago, and it allows you to take your voluntary contributions to 50,000. This is on top of the 12%. This is where people have been prudent enough or careful enough or rich enough to put more money into their superannuation. Some people have. And you can take up to 50,000 of that to buy a home or even to rent a home if you need to.
11: All right, David, let's talk more about your article after this. David Flint is with us at 3:27.
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11: 3:30. Professor David Flint is with us, as he is every Wednesday morning around this time. Let's get back to more from your article that you've written from The Spectator. And also, you mentioned you were talking about One Nation's policy on housing as well, David.
20: What that really signals is there's the possibility that the Hanson policy, Senator Hanson's policy, could perhaps be extended in relation to actually buying housing were sufficient housing release. The government claims that they're going to do it, but this is unlikely. But there will be houses. The prices of them are going down because of the budget. The budget's taxation measures have undermined the housing market. And people are finding that when they sell, they lose money. But it doesn't mean that people who are first-time buyers are buying them. Investors aren't, because there are a lot of taxes on houses. Rents are going up because the landlords are not getting the tax advantages that they got from owning a property, which Mr. Albanese said. When he was asked about it again before the election, he said, "If I've told you once, I've told you 50 times, I won't be changing the taxation on real estate investments." What he did at the last budget call, he decided to really go in and make some changes changes which in part were done by Paul Keating, who found that that was wrecking the economy and they had to go back and repeal it after a year or so. But he decided to go ahead. They said, and they're very critical of, incidentally, of Pauline for not having economic modelling to show what would happen if the 3% were given straight to the workers. Well, there's a famous saying about modelling. It's by a great statistician in the United States, George Box. He says all models are wrong, but some are useful. All models are wrong, but some are useful. The fact is, of course, nobody knows what's going to happen in the future. But when you get modelling, it looks as though it's very precise and it's worked out mathematically. But all sorts of assumptions are made. And when you make those assumptions, you can never be sure that they are going to happen. And usually those assumptions don't happen. Well, they claim that their Treasury modelling in relation to the budget told them that rents wouldn't go up much, only a little bit, and prices wouldn't fall much. Well, exactly the opposite is happening. Rents are going up and prices are falling significantly. But the government has refused, strangely, if this modelling does exist, they've refused to reveal it, although it's the people who paid for this modelling because it was government modelling, and obviously they ought to be able to have a look at it if it is of any utility. But to blame Polly for not revealing her modelling, if any, doesn't really mean much. It's not a real criticism. The criticism is, should we be letting people have their money now? Is 9% enough? And why shouldn't they get some of their own money because the country's in such a difficult position? The thing is, this is an enormous amount of money. You might remember everybody was stunned when we were told that the national debt had gone up to $1 billion, $1,000 million, never before. That's our debt at the moment. And what is clear is that the rents, the interest, is going to go up, so that we're going to struggle with the budget because not only do we owe this money and we can't see how it's going to be paid back. But on top of that, the interest rates are going up. Well, it's a lot of money. $4.5 trillion is held in superannuation. And you will be surprised to know, you will be stunned to know, that the government has its eyes on this. Mm. It's an enormous amount of money. It helps feed a whole army of lawyers and accountants and executives and fund directors, many of whom are former Labour politicians. You've got a lot of industry funds and they fill positions there with Labour politicians. I think they assume that Labour politicians know a lot about superannuation because they've got such good superannuation themselves. Perhaps that's why they do it. But it's a lot of money, and the worst thing about it is the government has its eyes on it. The government is thinking of using this money for investments that it wants. You might have heard Mr. Bowen says he didn't think that green energy was hydrogen energy was very interesting. Never thought it was very interesting. But he poured billions into it, and he said that we would become the green superpower, green energy superpower of the world. He now realizes that, like so many of the things that he spends money on, it's a complete waste of money. Well, the government is saying there's a lot of money in these superannuation funds. Don't be surprised if the Albanese government decides to take some of people's superannuation and put it into some of their crazy ideas on how to waste money. And how that money will be got back, I have no idea. Mr. Albanese will say, I never meant that when I said there's a honeypot there. I didn't mean that we would be taking it. Because he's told us other things. He told us, for example, 50 times, he says, that he wouldn't be taxing houses in the way that he has taxed houses. Now, an interesting thing is to look across the seas to Singapore, because Singapore in so many ways is more successful than we are. Mm. When I first went there, Singapore had just become independent. They were earning about a quarter of what Australians earn. They're now earning twice as much. Twice as much. They've got a wonderful housing system, which has meant that all Singaporeans are housed. The government got involved in that, but made sure that housing was highly on the agenda. And they have, for this tiny island, a lot of manufacturing. Not old-style manufacturing, late advanced manufacturing, which is very rewarding. They've got no minerals. They've got no agriculture of any import. But they're doing so much better than we are. And we have everything that we want except water in the right places. And you can move water around if governments really would do something sensible instead of putting windmills and solar farms in places where in 15 years or so, nobody will know what to do with the junk that's left behind. Well, the Singaporeans use their fund. It's called the Provident Fund. They use it for three reasons. First, they use it for retirement. Second, they use it for housing. So it's brought in when flats are bought in Singapore by the Singaporeans. And finally, they use it for medicine. When you need high-quality medicine, it's costing a lot of money, you've got the funds there to help you. And it's working very well, of course. So here we are with superannuation. We've got this situation. You could say that Lady Bracknell, whom I mentioned before, might say about our superannuation, to compel a worker to save part of his remuneration may be regarded as paternalism. But to make him beg like Oliver Twist for access to his own savings looks very much like typical socialist confiscation.
11: Yeah, that's it. And as you mentioned as well, as you mentioned in your article, that members are entitled to know how their money's being used and who receives it. David, once again, as you mentioned, Pauline Hanson setting the agenda and agitating. Whose supra is it? Albo's is the name of the article. It's in The Spectator on Thursday and also on your Twitter page as well. Always great to talk to you. Thanks, David.
20: Thank you.
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11: 17 to 4. All right, today's music news. Today is September 16 and I've got a terrific song. Yesterday I played Eric Clapton, his version of Bob Dylan's I Shot the Sheriff, because it was an anniversary. Anniversary of a song coming up this morning that I know I will have an avalanche of texts from people going, Phil, that is an awesome song. You've outdone yourself today. Preempting that, but I feel pretty sure about it. Music news for September 16, let's go back to this day in 1975. The legend was cast in stone as Bruce Springsteen's Born to Run hit the album charts, considered one of the greatest albums in rock and roll history. Although Springsteen could have been perhaps a heavy metal guitarist for somebody like Metallica.
12: I started my career as a heavy metal guitarist. You know, I played prog rock band, basically, and I actually miss it. I realized I do miss it. I realized, this isn't something that really found much of its way into music once kind of the E Street Band came along, you know?
11: On this day, on the 16th of September, 1986. John Farnham's You're the Voice was released in Australia. It became an institution sung whenever a fighting spirit is needed. However, it didn't do too well in America. Only made it to number 82. Also on this day, September 16, 1986, Cyndi Lauper released her second studio album, True Colors, featured True Colors and a few other songs that we probably don't know. Did you know that Cyndi Lauper, when she first started out, there was this thing that happened in the 70s where if you didn't want to buy an album by, for example, Fleetwood Mac, you could buy an album by somebody that sounded like Fleetwood Mac, singing Fleetwood Mac songs at a lower price. And this is what Cyndi Lauper did, because she was struggling to make any kind of impression in the music industry. So she took a job singing songs sounding like other musicians to make money. And in this case, she was trying to sound like Christine McVie from Fleetwood Mac. And that's how she paid the rent. So here's a bit of that audio. So that's Cyndi Lauper trying to sound like Christine McVie. And quite good too, actually. I wonder if they slowed those vocals down. That's one way to make a living, isn't it? On this day, and this is going back to 1983, Huey Lewis and the News released the album Sports. It had the songs I Want a New Drug, Heart of Rock and Roll, If This Is It, Heart and Soul, a couple of others as well. On this day, September 16, 2014, they did a pop-up shop in New York to recreate the Central Perk coffee shop. Now, when I say that, Central Perk, some people will go, I don't know what that is. Other people will go, oh, you mean Friends? And what they did is they had a couple of guys from the band The Rembrandts, Danny Wilde and Phil Solomon of The Rembrandts, reuniting to perform the song's theme song to mark the 20th anniversary of Friends' first episode. You know, I spoke to Matt LeBlanc about appearing in Friends, which he was a bit reluctant to do, he told me originally, because, you know, he wanted to be a movie star, but it was a TV show.
25: Television had this stigma about it that it was always, like, second rate. I think that those walls are coming down now. I think that
13: there's really good quality stuff on TV.
11: Do a lot of people confuse you with Joey a lot? Do you get that more than Matt?
13: A lot of people ask me if it's really, I can't tell if it's an insult or a compliment, but people have asked me if I'm that stupid, which I don't quite know how I should take that.
11: Well, it means you're acting really well.
13: I guess it's a compliment.
11: Do you remember Matt LeBlanc when he was at the Logies? Okay, one more for you. Phil, what song are you going to play? Well, let me tell you. On this day, September 16, 1986, the Waterboys released their third studio album featuring magnificent songs like This Is the Sea, Don't Bang the Drum, and my all-time favorite Waterboys song, The Hole of the Moon. And I spoke to Mike from the Waterboys, Mike Scott, to get the actual story behind that song, The Hole of the Moon.
14: I was with a girlfriend in New York in the winter of 1985, and she said, is it hard to write songs? I said, no, it's easy. And I looked around for some inspiration. There was a crescent moon in the sky, and I wrote this line, I saw the crescent, you saw the hole of the moon. It's about a kind of person who emerges and bursts like a supernova and then crashes out. I suppose, like a kind of Jimi Hendrix or Sid Barrett kind of person.
11: Have you ever played around with the idea of pyrotechnics once you've got the comet, so even bringing a cannon on stage with you?
14: Nah. someone hits the sound effect.
11: Yeah,
14: it's actually from a BBC sound effects record.
11: Really?
14: And it was a firework.
11: Right.
14: Yeah, it was a firework, and our engineer Mick Glossop put it through a Lexicon reverb to give it that.
11: Yeah.
14: The tail, like a comet.
11: Well, Mike Scott of the Waterboys. You know, one morning we should talk about what's the greatest line in a song ever, because that would have to be right up there with it. I saw the crescent. You saw the hole of the moon. Fantastic.

0: What a song. Do you know, I was talking to Mike Scott about that because he was featured in our segment Behind the Song earlier on this year, about a couple of months ago, because the Water Boys played in Australia and everybody was just saying what a magnificent show that was. And I said I didn't know if he was aware that they did a survey of what song would you want played at your funeral in the UK. And that song came in at number two. I can't remember what the number one song was. And I said, had you heard that? He said, yeah, I wasn't surprised when I heard that story. Terrific song. Glenn agrees. Great stuff. Fill the Water Boys Hole of the Moon. You have great taste and a great ear. Thank you, Glenn. I love it. I love that song. Love the Water Boys. Brilliant. And also, have you heard this song, The Real Thing by Client Liaison? Nothing like the Russell Morris classic. Glenn said that one too. Do you know what? I was with, what's his name? Michael Gudinski, when he was talking about Client Liaison and talking about signing them up. That goes back about 10 years. Gabe's liked that one too. I knew you'd like that, Gabe's. Okay, I've been hardly inundated with an avalanche of texts, but two's not bad. 0460 873 873, incidentally. Maybe you just didn't know the text number. See, text up and go, I love that song. And also this email that came in from Christine. How are you, Christine? She said, Mike Jeffries is far too entertaining this morning. I'm losing too much sleep as I can't turn him off. Well, thank you, Christine. And when I see Mike Jeffries back on Monday morning doing his show, I'll pass that on. I wonder if Mike Jeffries gets a lot of texts going, crikey, you're boring this morning. And he goes, you know, and I'm not Phil. You know, I mean, he probably gets a lot of texts saying, that Phil, I can't stand him. Mike probably goes, he's not even here.
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2: Coming up to the news at 4, both Francis and I agree that what I was trying to say when Christine got the name of the show wrong, thinking that I was Mike Jeffries, and I was trying to say, I wonder if Mike gets emails about me, but the way I said it was completely wrong. And I don't even know how I meant to say it, because I even tried to rehearse it in my head, and no matter how I said it, it didn't make any sense. Mind you, it is 4 o'clock in the morning. We'll get to the front page of the newspapers, and then we'll get into some other stuff I want to talk about. And I say I want to talk about because I don't normally say that, but I've been banging on about the smart glasses now for weeks, saying that I think they're a bad idea, except for people that are visually impaired. I understand why they should have them, but I really cannot understand why smart glasses should be made legal, or people should be allowed to have them because they can film other people and without their knowledge. To which people would say, hang on, you can do that with a mobile phone. Well, not really, because you'd kind of have to hold the mobile phone up or leave it in your pocket, but it's probably harder to disguise than a pair of recording glasses. So we'll talk about that and get your feedback on it too.
1: 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That's okay. 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
3: Hello, I'm Jack Fenech. Labor would offer AI firms open use of Australian content for training if they strike deals with enough Australian companies under new reforms. Copyright holders could be given the right to opt out, but under the proposal, the AI companies would be free to use any other material. Deputy Prime Minister Richard Marles has told the ABC Australia can harness frontier AI while protecting Australian content.
4: The opportunity for Australia economically is enormous in collaborating with frontier companies, but other tech companies in terms of the development of this technology. While we want to see this opportunity come to the country, it needs to come on terms which are in our national interest.
3: One Nation leader Pauline Hanson has apologised to the Prime Minister over remarks she made about his late mother. Appearing on a podcast, Senator Hanson criticised Anthony Albanese's mum for spending decades living in public housing. The comments have been condemned by the government and opposition. Addressing the issue for the first time, Senator Hanson says she didn't intend to cause offence.
5: I don't think my comments were derogatory towards his mother at all. I was referring to house permission at that time, so if he's taken offence to it, well, I'm sorry for that.
3: A man's been charged with verbally abusing a Muslim teenager on a Sydney bus, Jamel Wells reports.
6: Police say a 13-year-old girl was with other passengers on a bus that departed from Strathfield Railway last week. The man is accused of calling her an immigrant dog and a terrorist before getting off the bus on Liverpool Road. Officers have arrested the 50-year-old in a house in Greenacre. He's charged with stalking and intimidation to cause fear and physical harm. The man has been refused bail and is due to face court today. Jamil Wills, Sydney.
3: A UK inquiry into serial killer nurse Lucy Letby has found hospital bosses failed to protect infants, concluding at least two of her seven murders could have been prevented. The report slammed management for ignoring early red flags, calling for urgent reforms to Britain's public health system to ensure staff suspicions trigger immediate action. Letby was convicted in 2023 of murdering seven newborns and attempting to murder six others. She's appealing those convictions. And the University of Sydney and University of New South Wales have signed agreements with OpenAI to roll out ChatGPT EDU. The universities say the investment aims to equip students and staff with advanced AI tools to help graduates work critically and ethically. However, the announcements have prompted questions about the value of degrees and sparked backlash from union members and students.
1: Finance on Sydney's 2GB. Waking up sore or
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3: Brisbane defender Noah Answorth is racing against the clock to be fit for Saturday's preliminary final against Hawthorn at the MCG. Answorth, who is recovering from an ankle injury, kept Hawks small forward Nick Watson goalless when the two sides last met. Brisbane star Charlie Cameron says Answorth will need to get through training this week.
7: Noz is a quality player and...

0: had some quality small forwards throughout the years, and take a lot of confidence if he's playing this weekend.
1: Meantime, the Lions have locked away young star Logan Morris. The Knights are praising coach Justin Holbrook after taking them from wooden spooners to premiership contenders. Newcastle beat the Bunnies in week one of finals and face the Warriors on Sunday. And Australia have secured a 59-run win over Zimbabwe in the first of three ODIs, Matt Renshaw scoring 109 for the visitors.
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1: Checking your weather around the country, Canberra partly cloudy with frost in the morning and a top of 13. Adelaide partly cloudy, 17 the top. Perth mostly sunny with a medium chance of showers and a thunderstorm, 29 degrees. Brisbane partly cloudy with a slight chance of a shower and 25. Sydney partly cloudy with a slight chance of a shower, 17 the top. And Melbourne cloudy with a medium chance of showers and a top of 13 degrees.
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12: Great to have you with us here as we get ready for a brand new day with just a whole bunch of possibilities ahead of itself. 7 minutes past four. By the way, Glenn from Heathcote, he was saying, Phil, you were talking about the band Client Liaison before. Do you think the guy in the band looks a bit like Peter Andre? I don't know, Glenn. I'll have to Google that. On the subject of which, though, we were talking about this the other day, trying to figure out who had the biggest celebrity in their mobile phone. I was talking to John Stanley about it. Of course, John Stanley has just about everybody's name in their mobile phone. Gee, I'd like to do this particular competition with Ben Fordham. I bet he's got some superior names in that phone of his. But anyway, and then it was my turn, and I said, well, I think I could win because I've got Peter Andre's phone number in my phone. And even though Francis is laughing out there and he thinks it's hysterical, Graham, who's Scottish, oh, he thinks it's hysterical too. Oh, come on. Well, who have you got then? Nobody. What, you're going to actually tell me on the radio, do you? Do you want to tell me? Okay. Here we go. Graham, who is Scottish? Oh, you have me. I'm the most famous person in your phone? Wow. I've lost all respect for you now, if that's it, if that's the best you can come back with. All right, 8 minutes past 4, 131 873 is the phone number. Text number 0460 873 873. Around this time of the morning, as you know, we'll get to the front page of the newspapers and see what's making the headlines, starting off, as we always do, with The Australian. And this story, the nation's energy transition faces fresh turmoil after modelling shows the nation would fall drastically short of hitting Climate Change Minister Chris Bowen's 82% renewables goal by 2030, as Turkey flexed its climate muscle, declaring it would make final COP31 decisions rather than Australia. Well, there you go. That's front page of The Australian. Front page of The Adelaide Advertiser. Here's a story, but I'm really not sure whether or not the pun headline is appropriate. And I'll give you the story, then I'll give you the pun. Sometimes you just think, you could have used a pun headline perhaps on a different story. Because the story is about the convicted Snowtown Bodies in the Barrels murderer, James Flasarkas, is eligible for release from prison, potentially making South Australia the only place in the world to parole a serial killer. The state's parole watchdog on Tuesday signed off on releasing Flasarkas, who pleaded guilty to four of the infamous murders committed in the 1990s. But the headline is, bottom of the barrel. Not sure whether that was actually appropriate, to be honest. But we do like a good punny headline. Probably got to pick the story to go with it. Sydney Morning Herald. There's no pun here, nor any intended. Albanese government MPs are voicing unease over the prospect of interest rate hikes and installing living standards as the Treasurer, Jim Chalmers, works to prepare backbenchers for a report next week that will lay bare Australia's long-term economic problems. And that was stalling, not installing. Front page of the Herald Sun. They're talking about the pothole surges, and they're using the pun headline pot shot. The other story, though, is that police will be given new powers to search for knives in public places under a re-elected Labor government, with handheld metal detector wands to be used anywhere across the state. Ben Carroll will announce his commitment to introduce Jack's Law after the government previously blocked an opposition move to introduce similar legislation to Parliament. And the other thing in the Melbourne Herald Sun is, and I like this, expert analysis, scared, 13 things you should know about AI. Wow. I'm going to have to pick that up now, being the leading advocate for AI paranoia. 13 things I might not know about that I'll have to spread a bit of fear on tomorrow's show if I can get a copy of that. Front page of The Age. Falling house prices could wipe as much as $1.8 billion from the Victorian budget this year alone, as banks and real estate experts predict a downturn worse than Treasury's forecast in May. The hit to stamp duty, the state government's biggest source of tax revenue, along with payroll tax, calls into question Labor's promised $1 billion surplus in a budget already struggling under the weight of the debt and the bill, and which is heading towards $200 million. Here's another story. Luke Boner just sent this to me, actually, so it might be something he might want to talk about tomorrow on the Boner Report. It's the front page of The Telegraph. The headline is Mates Hate. One of Anthony Albanese's most vocal supporters, the actor Rhys Muldoon, has lost his taxpayer-funded job over a string of offensive social media posts. He called Senator Jacinta Price a quisling and made a string of obscene remarks about the broadcaster Peter Credley. I'm going to be really honest with you, I wasn't familiar with the term quisling. I had to look it up. A traitor or a politician who collaborates with an enemy force that has occupied or invaded their own country. I can see now why that would have been offensive, but I actually had never heard of that quisling before. Do you know how we talked before about when we were playing Whyalla Wipeout in conjunction with the Whyalla story this morning, and somebody suggested we have a Ray Gun of the Week award? Because we have a Villain of the Week award, but we haven't had a Ray Gun award of the week yet. And it's self-explanatory, isn't it? You know, named after the breakdancer Ray Gun. Well, we could have our very first Ray Gun Award winner of the week, thanks to the Courier Mail. Gold Coast Mayor Tom Tate told a journalist to F off after the White House discredited his boasts of having shared a stake with the US president. The Trump Organization also labeled the mayor's claims to have had a couple of expensive wines and a couple of tomahawks with the president, Donald Trump, and his wife, Melania, in February as a complete fabrication. Here is the audio of the Lord Mayor telling the reporter where to go, and also a bit of audio that he recorded later on when he went on the Gold Coast radio station, Triple M. Let's have a listen.
13: Yeah, f*** off.
14: Excuse me?
13: Yeah, f*** off. I've had enough of it.
14: Have you met Trumpy? Are you meeting him? Yep. Are you sleeping on his couch?
13: Mate, I had dinner with him, so, you know.
14: You had dinner with Donald?
13: Yeah, mate. And Eric and Lara. You know, Lara's on Fox. And no, it wasn't me, because I think we were drinking expensive wine and a couple of tomahawks there.
12: I don't know if it's true or not. I wasn't there. But congratulations, Lord Mayor of the Gold Coast. You are the winner of the very first overnight show Ray Gun Award of the Week. Don't think anybody else is going to beat that, but it's still only Wednesday. Front page of the Financial Review to wrap up the headlines on the front page of the newspapers. And the ANZ Chief Executive Nuno Matos says Australia should adopt a business-like approach to immigration. And I actually quite like the ideas that he's got here. He says, by tailoring intake to the skills of the country's needs, rather than simply accepting anyone who wants to move here, which I think has been, you know, bandied around. But, you know, when it comes to being actually quoted on it, that's not a bad idea, I think. 4:15. All right. Let's talk after this about something I've got a big bugbear about. And finally, I managed to get someone to talk to me about it. Smart glasses. And then I'll get your opinion about what you think about smart glasses and perhaps being recorded without your knowledge after this.
15: He's found some space, takes the mark, plays on, and slots it straight through. Oh, what a finish!
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12: 18 minutes past four. So just further to that discussion we had a moment ago, who's the most famous person that you've got on your phone? Well, Glenn said, well, what's wrong with Peter Andre? Oh, nothing at all. Just saying that he's one of the names I've got on my phone, probably the most famous. And then Graham, who is Scottish, just went through his phone and said, oh, hang on, I've got Rab's phone number, Ray Warren. That's his claim to fame. So I said, well, Francis, who's the biggest celebrity that you've got whose phone number's on your phone? And he said, Larry Emder. Well, that's okay. And I'm not going to brag because, you know, it's obviously I want to come across as a man of the people, you know, just, a commoner. But I do have a couple of other big names on my phone just to give you an idea of the kind of circles I mix in. Tanya Zayeta. Why are you guys laughing? Warwick Capper. John Stanley. Well, there you go. Anybody else on the text? Who is the most famous person whose phone number you've got on your phone? Please. 0460 873 873. I hope Ben Fordham's listening. I really do. Because I would love to know who the most important person is that Ben Fordham would have in terms of their phone number on his phone. I reckon it would have to be, he'd have to have Tony Abbott's number, wouldn't he? And Pauline Hanson. But, you know, I mean, he mixes in some big circles. He rubs shoulders with, you know, the A-listers. Come on, Ben Fordham, if you're listening, text me. Who is the most famous person you've got on your phone? If he's listening, I can't wait to find out. You know, I've been talking about these smart glasses for ages, and I said, why would you actually want to have sunglasses that could secretly record people? You know, I don't see any reason for it. And people have said, okay, what about the visually impaired? And I said, yeah, you're absolutely right. I stand corrected. Definitely people who are visually impaired, because it speaks to them, tells them, you know, there's a lamppost or whatever, you know, so really, really important. But apart from that, why would anybody want to have smart glasses? Should they be outlawed? I got Mark G.N. Caspro, a senior lecturer in law at the Adelaide University, to tell me what he thinks about it. And I said, because I've got a big issue with this.
0: Yeah, no, you're not the only one to be hesitant about these glasses. My concern is an outright ban is actually perilous from a legal perspective. And the reason is these glasses are actually quite remarkable in that they can support a number of different, for example, disabilities or needs. And so an outright ban might actually run afoul of anti-discrimination laws, right, for people that actually need them.
12: We talked about that, and a couple of people who were visually impaired said they really need these glasses, and I don't think anyone's going to have an issue with that. But my issue is that you can be secretly recorded, or people can secretly record kids or people when they're not expecting it. People have rung me and said, well, you can do the same thing with a mobile phone, but somehow this seems just a little bit more insidious.
0: With that comparison with phones, I think it's probably a little more obvious when someone's recording with a phone. And look, you can certainly chew that point over, but even if we accepted that as being equivalent, it's nonetheless still illegal to privately record a private conversation. You still need consent, and there are surveillance laws all over the country that say as much. So, you know, it doesn't really matter if you're using a phone or smart glasses. The point is you can't secretly record private conversations with people. You need their consent or a lawful excuse.
12: So if it's illegal to record voice conversations, how does the law sit about recording somebody in a public space or even in a private space visually?
0: Yeah, so those laws apply to private conversations. In public settings, there's actually no direct restraint upon recordings. Right. It's always safer, of course, and that's why you see the news always blur out faces or, you know, cut from the neck down in their shoots. there's always good reason to do that, just to protect the privacy of persons who are caught inadvertently in the background of the footage. There's actually no other strict right to privacy, at least not in most Australian jurisdictions. So you are sort of a little out and in the open in every respect. If you get captured by any ambient footage that's being taken, that is what it is. But in a private setting, it's different. So private businesses or private organisations within their own bounds can impose terms of entry, right? And so if they say, we don't want you recording, or we don't want you using these devices, then sure, they're at liberty to do that. But again, my concern is that if an outright ban might actually impact those that legitimately need the glasses and aren't there just recording for whatever other personal purpose or interest.
2: But if you've got them for a disability, then all it would take is some kind of card or something that would allow you to immediately have them anywhere you want to go. So I couldn't see an issue with that. What about banning, though, these glasses for just the everyday person who wants to go into a cafeteria or into a pool or something like that? Where does the owner of the franchise or the owner of the shop stand legally?
0: Great point. And you're right, maybe some sort of identification system or whatever it be would be ideal. We don't have anything currently like that. Of course, we do have, for example, disability permits and things for parking. But use of smart glasses is new terrain. So I think that would be a positive development if we looked at something like that. But in terms of where business owners stand at the moment, they're entitled to impose whatever terms of entry they like. And that can be from, you know, you can't wear these things, so you can't, you know, stand on your head when you're drinking or whatever it is. That's totally fine. The only real restraints that the law imposes is that the terms be lawful. So whatever you say people must do when they come into your business or your organization, it just has to be lawful. And I think this is where it might get tricky. If you outright ban these things, these smart glasses, smart devices, then I think we are potentially running into problems with discrimination laws, because you may be telling a person who relies on those glasses, you know, for things like live in-eye captioning, things like that, that they can't use it for that purpose. And therefore, you're denying them the right to support their disability. So I think that's where we might run into trouble. So yes, you can impose whatever terms you want, and some already have. You've probably seen in the news. Mm. Look, speaking as a lawyer, I think that's a little dangerous.
2: Do we have any laws at the moment that apply to optical surveillance devices?
0: Yes, we do. So every Australian state and territory has surveillance device legislation. Pretty much every state, the laws essentially say the same thing, which is that you can't covertly use a surveillance device or an optical or audio surveillance device to privately record private conversations without consent or lawful reason. So it's going to apply, looking at the definition of surveillance device, it will apply to smart glasses and other smart devices. There are other laws which do the same thing in relation to police investigations, things like that. But yeah, everybody will be caught if they're privately recording private conversations. So if you're in a cafe using these things to record what's being said, again, I think I'd be a little hesitant, because not only is it, you know, just a bit creepy, but also potentially unlawful.
2: I don't think you can get much more covert than these glasses either, so I don't know how easy it is to identify them. And therein also lies the rub, because if you can't identify them, if they've got a little light on there that makes it obvious, a little red light, but a lot of them don't do that.
0: No, that's right, and they are actually designed to look, you know, covert and stylish, and of course you don't want a massive clunky camera attached to the frames. So, you know, most of the big companies, like your Metas, things like that, have collaborated with companies, well-known brands like Ray-Ban, to sort of make them as refined and stylish as possible. And so, yeah, if you look very carefully, you'll recognize the lens. But, you know, to the naked eye, and certainly from a distance, you would not know any different, because they just look like very, you know, trendy, thick frame glasses. So it is problematic.
2: And this is still in its infancy stage as well. So as the technology becomes more refined, it'll be less and less obvious that there are cameras on these glasses. Has the horse bolted? Is it too late?
0: I don't know. I mean, if you look at the very first smartphone models that came out, you know, the cameras were huge. Now look, I mean, the lenses are so much smaller. So you're right. I don't know if it's bolted to the point we can't catch it, but It's getting close. And it's, you know, if we don't sort of proactively address this, and I think not only will you have people being injured in the sense that they've felt dejected by companies who have said you can't use what you need to use for accessibility purposes, but we'll also leave ourselves in a bit of a legal mire because people will not know what they're entitled to do as a business owner.
2: Well, that's what I meant by in terms of the horse is already bolted, because the more glasses there are out there, the harder it is to bring it back. So whose jurisdiction is this then? Is this a police issue or a government issue?
0: God, that is a great question. I don't even know the answer. I would think this is a government issue. You know, each state and territory has its own surveillance laws, but I think this calls for a national approach, honestly, because I mean, you would have seen in the news, the federal government's already initiated its AI plan. You know, there's a commission here in South Australia that's investigating AI use and proliferation. So I think we need some sort of larger scale coordinated approach. Otherwise, it'll just be piecemeal and, you know, inadequate in all likelihood.
2: And we could be months away from anybody actually getting caught for doing this and fined too. So from a legal perspective, there's not really anything to sort of put you off at this particular stage.
0: No, that's right. And look, I don't blame businesses, you know, for being freaked out by these things. I mean, you do not want your patrons knowing, hey, someone could be sat at the next table recording everything you say and transcribing it. Like, no one wants to sit there and have a coffee knowing they're being surveyed. So I get it, but I think they just need to be cautious with outright bans, which I know some organisations have already done, perhaps restraining use or otherwise, you know, inquiring as to why they're being used without overstepping is probably the safest way to go about it.
2: Good to talk to you, mate. Thank you very much.
0: No problems at all. A pleasure.
2: Mark Giancaspro, Senior Lecturer in Law at the Adelaide University. So what do you think about these smart glasses yourself? Do you have an issue with them, or is it by the by with you? You don't really care. But I'd be interested to know if you do. Please give me a ring on 131873 if you think these smart glasses should be banned, or at least banned from shops and pubs, so that, you know that you can safely sit there, have a few beers, maybe say a few things you shouldn't say, and know that it won't turn up somewhere on Facebook. Because that's my issue. I mean, it's not necessarily the fact that, you know, you're being filmed without your knowledge. It's more a case of you might be having a confidential conversation with somebody. Somebody else is sitting near you and they're filming you and you have no idea. You got no idea where that conversation's going to end up. Could end up on the internet. You don't know. Or alternatively, and also even more worrying, you could be having a conversation with somebody in the street who might be filming you for whatever purpose, without your knowledge. I think that's a big issue too. 131873.
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2: Now let's get to the news update in Sydney for the 2GB newsroom. Good morning, Dusty Fitzpatrick.
5: Good morning, Phil. A man's been charged with negligent driving over a crash which killed a 3-year-old girl in Sydney's west. The child was hit by a vehicle when it was entering a driveway at Auburn. Data shows the rate of violent crime in New South Wales has remained stable over the past 2 years. Most major property crimes and firearms offences also haven't changed, according to the Bureau of Crime Statistics and Research. And Woolworths claims it will be forced out of Sydney's CBD if the proposal to build a town hall square goes ahead. The City of Sydney plans to bulldoze the company's George Street store to make way for the new public space. Woolworths says there's no other stores in the area which are of a similar size. Thanks, Phil. That's the latest from Sydney.
2: Thanks, Dusty. From Sydney to Brisbane to the 4BC newsroom, and good morning, Chloe Affleck.
6: Good morning. The Gold Coast mayor has lashed out and sworn at a reporter when probed about an alleged private dinner with the US president and his family. It comes after a White House spokesperson labelled the claims categorically false. Brisbane ferry workers will walk off the job during peak periods today, the start of 4 consecutive days of service disruptions. Work stoppages will occur between 8 and 10 this morning and again from 4 until 6 this afternoon. And Brisbane remains the country's top performing capital. Latest data from Cotality shows 99.8% of houses turned a profit, outpacing the national average of 95.4%. That's the latest from Brisbane.
2: Thank you from both Sydney and Brisbane newsrooms, Chloe and Dusty. We'll get the full update for you in about 20 minutes. 28 minutes' time, which makes it 28 minutes to 5.
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2: Newcastle Jets have been humiliated in their return to continental football, sparked and spanked 7-1 by the Japanese club Kashima Antlers in the AFC Champions League Elite, having qualified for Asian football's top club competition for the first time since 2009 and winning last season's A-League Premiership. The Jets were completely outclassed and exposed at Kashima Soccer Stadium Tuesday night. Last night, obviously. The game was effectively over after the hosts scored 3 goals inside the first 20 minutes. And then by halftime, it was 5-0 down, with Newcastle's agony continuing in the second half as the home side maintained their dominance. Incidentally, I wonder on the subject of that. I wonder what the biggest halftime loss was overturned in any sport where a team have come back from a margin like 5-0 down at halftime and come back and won the match. Anybody got any stats on that? That'd be interesting to know. It's 5-0 down at halftime. I mean, that's pretty agonizing. Nonetheless, the agony continued for the second half of Newcastle as the home side maintained the dominance. The Jets will now host fellow Japanese side Gamba Osaka at McDonald's Jones Stadium in Newcastle on October 13, before kicking off their Isuzu Ute A-League campaign on Saturday, October 17, to the Central Coast Mariners, and that's going to be a away game. There you go. It's 26 minutes to 5, so a few people texting through. Please give us a ring if you can, on the phone with your thoughts on these smart glasses. Am I just being hysterical and overreacting? Or do you think that, if I had kids, I would hate to think that you've got someone walking around filming them with the glasses and you're not aware of that. You know, and I think that's where you start the argument, and then you go from there to, all right, what other issues have we got here with these smart glasses? What do you think? 131-873.
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12: 22 to 5. By the way, on the subject of who's the most famous person on your mobile phone, well, Gary says, my mother's the most famous person, and she's 96 years young. And Michael said, Phil, if you wanted to know the most famous person on Ben Fordham's phone, he would probably say his wife or his mum. Well, there you go. I was kind of hoping for something a bit more juicy. And incidentally, I had a look and I missed a couple of important names, and I hate to brag, but I've also got Mark Jacko Jackson's phone number on my phone. Yep. And Baby John Burgess. But, you know, let's talk about people filming you on their phones. Grant said, Phil, in America, you can record anything from a public space or sidewalk or a path. You can record video and audio of anything you see or hear with your eyes and ears, even in private property from a public space. You can film schools, government buildings, etc., as long as you can see them from public areas, says Grant from Cabramatta. Nick, how are you, mate? So the whole idea about being filmed without your knowledge on smart glasses, good thing or bad thing?
15: It's an inevitable thing. Let me put it to you that way. I think no matter what we do, they're just going to bring in new technology. You won't be able to tell whether they're the glasses. I mean, let's say you go overseas and you buy a set of glasses that looks, for all intents and purposes, like a normal set of glasses. Who's going to know whether you're being filmed or not? In the end, I don't think it's whether you're being filmed. I think it's worrying about the fact that if you say something, you're worried that it'll come back and haunt you. In a nation where supposedly we have free speech, that's the real concern for me. The other side of it though, someone going down to the beach and filming someone without their knowledge or without their consent, no, it's a no-no, definite no-no. There are areas perhaps where they should be banned.
12: Yeah, well, you see, but that makes it difficult because if on one hand you say it's okay because, you know, we live in a country of free speech, so, you know, you should be able to speak out publicly and not worry about being recorded. But in other occasions, for example, down at the beach, you shouldn't be able to use it. But then who judges that jurisdiction? You know, it's either banned or it's not banned. My issue is, too, Nick, that you might be down the pub, you might have had a few drinks, you know, and you might be talking about someone that you work with in private to somebody who you work with, and they might go and play it to that person.
15: Well, yeah, but
12: you know, you would like to think that if you're talking to a workmate or somebody, that you're not being privately recorded.
15: Okay, it's verbatim. They'll be able to say, yeah, I recorded it. But I mean, if you can cause just as much damage by turning around and saying to your colleague, oh, you know, believe me, they will believe that it was said. They're not going to say, oh, have you got video proof of that?
12: Well, yeah, but if you've got, well, I don't know, if somebody said to me, oh, you know, like somebody was gossiping about you, I'd go, oh, okay, that seems a bit unfair, but there'd be that element of doubt. Whereas if it's filmed on the camera and they go, no, I don't believe you, and you say, well, hang on, come on, I'll hook my glasses up to, you know, the internet and I'll show you. And here they are, you know, five drinks into the wind, Friday night down the pub, and listen to what they're saying about you. Then they've got proof of it.
15: Yeah, but you're a fair and impartial person, Phil. I'm dead sure you're not.
12: Yeah, on the air. Off
15: you're
12: the
15: not
12: air.
15: The
12: oh. If you want to hear the vitriol I spread about John Stanley and Mark Levy. Oh, if they ever found out.
15: I'm dead sure they know already, mate. Your producers would have told them.
12: Right, Francis, you dobber.
15: Yeah, but what I'm getting at, Phil, is I don't think we're going to be able to ban them. I think that inevitably they're going to be part of, like, 3D glasses, like the computer, like the phone. I mean, How many times has a phone been used inappropriately to record or film someone?
12: Yeah, I know what you're saying. Yeah, but it's, and I know exactly what you're saying, and that's a good point, that if you're holding up a phone or even if you've got the phone in the top pocket, but it just seems to me it's a bit more sinister if you've actually got somebody that you're recording with your glasses, there's no light on the glasses, and they've got no idea that they're being recorded. To me,
15: if someone can't tell from those clunky glasses that
12: At the moment, Nick, but what about technology being what it is? 2 months' time.
15: Then you're coming back to my argument. You're going to be able to go overseas to Japan, buy a set of glasses, bring them back. No one will be able to tell that they're... You put them in your luggage, no one's going to see them when you go through customs. No one's going to be able to tell that they're...
12: Then you'd be able to buy them in Australia. So that also goes back to that argument. Well, you should be able to tell. But again, 2 months down the track, there could be such good technology that you might not be able to tell.
15: Not if we ban them here, mate. Not if we ban them.
12: Well, that's what I was saying. So are you for a ban now?
15: No, of course not. It's technology, mate. It's going to happen regardless, Phil. Simply for the reason that it's going to happen no matter what we do, we're not going to be able to stop it.
12: All right. Well, listen, Nick, I'm sorry about what I said about you at Panthers the other night when I was out drinking with Levy. You know, I wouldn't have done it if I wasn't 5 sheets in other wind.
15: Mate, it was probably true.
12: Hello, Justine. Are you getting ready for your big journey? How long now? 10 days?
16: No, it's on the fridge. I think I've got, what's today, Phil? What's today, Wednesday?
12: Wednesday.
16: Wednesday, Thursday, Friday, 6. I think I've got 6 more working days. I'm like a child for Christmas.
12: The only person that can wait is your husband because he's stuck in the car with you and you're going to chew his ear off. And what's the expression that he says? No fluffy talk?
16: No fluffy talk, Justine. I don't need to hear things that I don't know and only factual information.
12: Oh, fantastic.
16: Imagine if I could find those glasses. What you were just talking about. I'm going to see if I can find it.
12: Yeah, you're the kind of menace to society I'm talking about here.
16: Because I try and take photos of my husband when he drives his car.
12: Oh, no wonder he doesn't want to go anywhere with you.
16: Oh, my God, Phil. Imagine how much fun. I mean, I would be respectful. I know this people are listening, but, oh, my God, I was laughing when you were just talking. But anyway, to your previous caller. But
12: if I ever see you, you know, with a big clunky pair of glasses, I'll warn your husband. Do you know what I do?
16: They look like Ray-Bans. They look like, you know...
12: I know that's the point I'm making, obviously. But, you know, do you know what I do, incidentally? I do a similar version, not to my wife, because I would never even attempt to try and talk back to my wife or be in so much trouble. But if I'm in a situation with somebody like Francis, for example, I'm just going to pull Francis out, who tends not to get to the point straight away. I know it's really rude, but I would say, give me the edited version.
16: Do you know what my husband says?
12: Hmm?
16: And plus, my husband, I must share with you, my husband wasn't well last year.
12: I'm sorry to hear that.
16: That's how I got into boxing. That's a story for another day. But
12: yeah.
16: He's great now. He's very good now. So we had a big journey at Peter Mac last year in Melbourne, the hospital. So I do cut him some slack. But when I'm really naughty and cheeky, he says to me, I'm not here for long, Justine. And I go, oh, really? And then I make a comment, and then he looks at me, and then he says to me, because he deals with lawyers, I'll say, yes, Your Honour. And he goes, if you talk to me like that again, and then I go, you know how little kids sometimes go, yip, yip, yip, yip, yip, yip, yip, yip. And then I just get out of the kitchen.
12: Do you know what, though? And by the way, Gabe says, go back to the podcast of the overnight show when you're on holiday. You'll be able to play that in the car. Your husband will have some peace. But I like the conspiratorial voice you use when you're talking about your husband, too, just in case he can hear you. I've got to go, Justine. Give me a call before Friday.
16: Yeah, I promise.
12: All right.
16: Bye.
12: Bye. 14 to 5. I raised a question about sport before, and I've got an answer for you after this.
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12: Coming up to 10 to 4 on the email, this one from Helen, who says, privacy is an illusion in this age of algorithms, Phil, in AI and other technologies. The joke eloquently exposes the futility of trying to maintain privacy in the 21st century. Talking about the smart glasses, she said, standing in the lounge room, a husband said to his wife, why are you whispering? She said, because Google is listening. The husband laughed, and then the wife laughed, and then Google laughed, and Siri laughed, and Alexa laughed. I can't get the Alexa at home to listen to anything I say. It's actually ignores me. When you say, you know, Alexa, turn it off, or something like that. Or Alexa, play this. And it just like the cat, just ignores me. And then you go, Alexa, mind you, I shouldn't be saying this. I'm probably waking up half the country right now with their Alexa going and playing music, or worse still, playing me. I asked before about what do you reckon the biggest halftime deficit was, just further to that story I had. Minnesota Vikings versus Indianapolis Colts 2022. The Vikings overcame a 33-0 halftime deficit, scoring 39 points in the second half. On the subject of which, Adam Cohen is from Sports Management at the Sydney of Technology University. Let's talk about the NFL game in Australia. Sold out. About 100,000 people there. Was that a surprise?
21: Anything sports related in Australia, I'll never be surprised at when it comes to something that involves checking out something unique. And especially you throw in one of the biggest sports in the world that's slowly gaining momentum and an excuse to chuck a sickie on a Friday morning and go to the MCG. I don't think anyone was shocked when it instantly sold out in that sense.
12: In Australia, we love a bit of American sports merchandise, or I wear a lot of hats with teams on it, but I got no idea who any of them are. Was there maybe element of that as well, that people went along because they had the merchandise, but they didn't really know that much about the teams?
21: Yeah, especially when it comes to NFL, it's really been it's an education process, because I think they'll know, like, one of the most popular players is probably Travis Kelce and the Chiefs because of Taylor Swift, not because of football. And I think it is just, it's more of a moment or something that trends online versus people that are know the teams or passionate about the sport or like super aware. It's just this cool thing to be a part of.
12: Do you think people knew the players?
21: That's a great question. For this game, and maybe some people like did their research, or I think they started to learn them when, you know, San Fran famously came a week earlier and tried to ingrain themselves with the locals. And I think people that never heard of George Kittle beforehand or never heard of Christian McCaffrey, they probably got, now they're probably super fans of those guys because of the things that they did in the community and going viral and being in the news. But I would guess most locals that were in that stadium probably didn't know 98% of the players on the field.
12: Right, so it was probably a novelty factor then. Do you think it will continue? Do you think that Australia could adopt NFL?
21: I guess it depends on what you mean by adopt, because the time zone certainly is tricky, because you do have to wake up at 3, 4, 5 a.m. to consume the majority of the product. I think, and we've seen rising rates, it's recent stats have shown about 8% of Australians are at least casual fans of the sport, which is approaching levels of the NBA. So I think whether people are going to start waking up, setting their alarms at 4 a.m., I doubt it, but I think people are at least going to watch highlights and maybe pick a favorite team, or like you said, a favorite jersey or logo or something of that nature, and at least become more casual.
12: Okay, what about an NFL league in Australia, even a lesser league than what we've got with NRL and AFL? Do you think that would be possible?
21: To build an infrastructure of American football is really challenging and expensive. One, I do think a pathway, and Australia is already investing in it, is flag football, which it's getting added to the Olympics in 2028, and a lot of schools have started adding that, where you don't need those huge bulky uniforms, you don't need 11-on-11, you just need flag, you don't have to worry about full contact and concussions. So in terms of investing in American-style football, I think that's the more realistic pathway that might be happening in the next few years.
12: What about when the NRL, the rugby league, goes to Las Vegas? How do the Americans see it? Because you've got these guys playing at the same levels with the same intensity as the NFL, but without the equipment.
21: Yeah, we could do a whole conversation on the NRL trying to crack the American market. It's definitely a challenge. It can be a little bit of an education when you're an American and you watch, you see these monster athletic guys that are just smashing each other without helmets versus, you know, NFL where you can't see them and they're wearing their gladiator gear. The tricky part of selling rugby to Americans is Americans are so used to the passing game and seeing crazy catches and obviously, you know, decades and decades of history to the NFL. So it's a big challenge that the NRL is going to have to try to steal some of that market share from American fandom.
12: You see in Australia a lot of the English Premier League teams playing here, but really that's also preaching to the converted, because football or soccer, whichever way you'd like to call it, in Australia is really catching on, and I think people underestimate the popularity of that sport. Yep. But what about in America after the World Cup?
21: Yeah, in the last, you can even call it the last couple decades, but in particular the last decade, there's been huge spikes in fandom in local American soccer. The television ratings have gone up, both for men's and women's. Kind of similar to Australia, that women's soccer was bigger than men's for a while in the U.S. because of the success that the women had with the World Cup and more of the star power, more recognition. Will soccer ever reach the big, you know, the big three status? I don't think it's ever going to come close to NFL, NBA, or Major League Baseball anytime soon, but it certainly has had a massive spike in popularity in recent years.
12: Well, there's one thing for sure. If there's any kind of sport, you want to take it to Melbourne as opposed to Sydney. I think maybe it would have been more of a gamble taking it to Sydney and even to Brisbane. But Melbourne, it seems that any sport is good enough for Melbourne. Whether or not it'll take off, I don't know. Adam, good to talk to you, mate. Thanks so much.
21: Too easy. Appreciate the conversation.
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3: Good morning, I'm Dusty Fitzpatrick. Indigenous Liberal Senator Jacinta Price says One Nation leader Pauline Hanson is not beyond reproach. Senator Hanson has apologised after claiming Indigenous Australians are the most primitive on earth. The comments have been condemned by the government and opposition. Senator Price says they show willful ignorance from Senator Hanson, but it's time to move on.
4: We need to focus on things that are far more important. The state of our country is very important, but if we're supposed to improve our country, we've got to do that together and not denigrate one another on the basis of race.
3: The Defence Minister is confident the UK will hold up its end of the AUKUS deal. There are reports Andy Burnham won't order any new nuclear-powered submarines until 2028. Richard Miles has told the ABC everything is tracking as expected.
5: There's a high degree of trust and transparency between us, and in terms of meeting those key milestones in respect of the design and soon-to-be construction of the SSN AUKUS submarines, that's all on track.
3: An AI expert claims more regulations won't slow the pace of development. Artificial intelligence developers are calling for greater oversight, warning the technology could soon pose an existential risk. US President Donald Trump claims more regulation risks giving China a competitive advantage. UNSW's Dr. Sue Kay says China's AI is advancing rapidly despite heavy oversight.
6: The Chinese models are catching up to the US frontier models, and yet in China, AI models are regulated, so they are tested before they are put out for public release.
3: A man's been charged with making racist comments to a 13-year-old girl on a Sydney bus. He's accused of calling her an immigrant dog and a terrorist. The 50-year-old is due to face court today. Two teenagers have fronted court, charged with breaking into Perth Zoo and harming a crocodile. WA police says the 16 and 17-year-old boys cut the locks off the crocodile enclosure and struck the animal with a metal pole. They're also accused of damaging the security cameras inside the enclosure. Also making news, the United States has confirmed it's deployed a space weapon in Earth's orbit, the first time it's acknowledged such offensive capabilities. Defence personnel are sounding the alarm over security measures at military facilities across Australia after a man stormed RAF Base Darwin, and hundreds of jobs are in limbo after Q Clothing Co. and its sister fashion brand Veronica Main entered into voluntary administration. Checking the markets now, the Dow Jones is trading down 152 points, the Nasdaq down 146. One Australian dollar is buying 71.32 US cents.
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3: Sydney Swans' Justin McInerney is in line for a recall for Friday's AFL preliminary final against Fremantle. He hasn't played since round 13 after suffering a hamstring injury, but coach Dean Cox has told Fox Footy there's a chance he will play.
7: The past month or 6 weeks about what he's actually done, how much has he done, and, you know, he's ticked every box all the way through. So, yeah, we'll watch our main session on Wednesday to make sure that he gets through that.
3: Collingwood vice-captain Braden Maynard has had a shoulder reconstruction and isn't expected to return to full training until the new year. Knights star Kalen Ponga says he's excited about the prospect of running out in front of a hostile crowd against the Warriors in New Zealand. And Australia's defeated Zimbabwe by 59 runs in the cricket one-dayer, and the Super Rugby draw for 2027 has been released. That's the very latest in news and in sport.
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8: Partly cloudy with a slight chance of a shower along the coast. South-southwesterly winds at 30 to 45 kilometres an hour. A top of 17 degrees on the coast, 19 in the west. Partly cloudy tomorrow. Further ahead, sunny Friday, Saturday, Sunday and Monday. Right now in the city, it's 12 degrees, the same in Gosford. 11 in Bankstown, 10 in Campbelltown, Lucas Heights and Terry Hills. I'm Dusty Fitzpatrick. 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
9: 7 past 5, getting ready for Sydney's best breakfast. Ben Fordham on the way on 2GB and Jason Matthews on 4BC Brisbane in about 23 minutes-ish time. My math's as good as my daylight saving. Also, Michael says on the text, Phil, I'm starting to behave like I'm constantly being recorded everywhere, visually and also on the audio, because cameras are everywhere. Well, it's probably not a bad thing at the end of the day when you think about it. You know, that's how you want to live your life. That could be your motto, your creed. Live your life as though you're being recorded. Although I did see a great one, and it said, live your life and be the person that your dog thinks that you are. I like that. Okay, let's have a look at some of your overnight news. Oh, by the way, Pauline Hanson, Senator Hanson, has apologised to the Prime Minister over remarks that she made about his late mother, and also the comments she made about Indigenous Australians as well. So starting with the elbow one.
11: I don't think my comments were derogatory towards his mother at all. I was referring to house permission at that time. So if he's taken offence to it, well, I'm sorry for that.
9: And the other apology for what she was saying about the Indigenous Australians.
11: If I've offended people by using that, yes, I will apologise for that. I will not back away from what needs to be discussed.
9: We have a segment called the Villain of the Week. We haven't really had a Villain of the Week this week, but we have got a brand new segment that we've managed to crown this morning, the Ray Gun of the Week Award, named after Ray Gun, the infamous breakdancer at the Olympics. And it was only coined this morning when Paul said, why don't you have a Ray Gun of the Week Award? And I said, well, I don't even know who we're going to give that

0: So, and then lo and behold, up comes the front page of the Courier Mail with the Gold Coast Mayor, Tom Tate, telling a journalist to F off. You'll hear a couple of beeps in here, and that's what that's about.
1: Why are you so aggressive? Are you from the ABC?
2: Yes. Excuse me?
1: Yeah. Isn't it private?
2: Well, did you get mates rates?
1: No.
2: Okay, so how much did you pay roughly then? Just so we can understand.
1: It's private.
2: But you said you went there as mayor.
1: It's private. The payment, I just told you, the invoice is payment. Why are you so aggressive? Are you from the ABC?
2: Yes. Excuse me?
1: Yeah.
0: Well, there you go. Well, anyway, the Trump Organization has labelled the mayor's claim to have had a couple of expensive wines and a couple of tomahawks with President Donald Trump and his wife Melania in February as a complete fabrication. So congratulations, you have won the Ray Gun of the Week award. I don't see that going off for the next couple of days. In other news, I saw that our very own finance reporter Shane Oliver from AMP Finance quoted in a story from news.com a couple of days ago. The story was about oil prices having entered the danger zone after spiking to the highest point since May as a messy US economy continuing with the war in Iran threatening a bleak outlook for Australia. And the Feds, US Federal Reserve, expected this week to raise the interest rates for the first time in 2026. And there was a quote there too from Shane Oliver saying a lengthy closure of the pipeline moving 4% of the global oil supply would be a major problem for Australia and the world. He said that it meant that about 12 million barrels per day have now been taken out of production, and Australia has been getting by via running down our reserves. So, Shane Oliver from the AMP, how big an issue is this? How much of a problem and an issue is this?
3: It's quite a big issue for us. It obviously was an issue back in March at the start of the war with Iran. Then, of course, things settled down a little bit. In Australia, the fuel excise reduction was announced, so that knocked about 32 cents a litre off petrol prices. And then we had the numerous deals with Iran that came to nothing, but they did lead to a fallback in oil prices. So consequently, Australian petrol prices fell from a high of near $2.60 a litre back in March to a low of $1.50 back in June. Now, since then, of course, it's all been going pear-shaped again. The war has ramped up shipping through the Strait of Hormuz, through which all that oil flows or normally would flow on a daily basis. It's been disrupted again. The signs of expansion of the war to include a pipeline running through Saudi Arabia. So all of these things are really weighing on or pushing up oil prices.
4: Has a lot of this to do with that strike on the Saudi Arabian east-west pipeline? Because I noticed petrol prices since last week have gone up 3 or 4 cents a litre.
3: Well, petrol prices certainly have gone up. If you go back to the end of the June, we're about $1.50 a litre across Australia on average in the capital cities. Now driving around Sydney, I'm seeing $2.15, $2.16, $2.17, and the pressure is still up. You know, a big part of it is that problem with the east-west pipeline. So normally, prior to the war, about 20 million barrels per day of world oil went through the Strait of Hormuz, and that's been effectively blocked by Iran and also the US blocking Iranian ships getting through. Now, the impact on the global economy wasn't so bad because Saudi Arabia was able to put oil from their east-west pipeline that goes from the Persian Gulf across to the Red Sea. It takes about 7 million barrels of oil, and that sort of softened the blow a little bit. Now, on the weekend, of course, that pipeline was shut down, and that's led to a renewed back up in oil prices, now clearly pushing above $100 a barrel US. In fact, Brent, the standard gauge these days, is sort of pushing to around $110 a barrel. Now, if you go back to June, that was down around $70 a barrel. So that's flowing through to our petrol prices. I don't think we're seeing the full impact yet because there's always a bit of a lag. But I suspect in the next couple of weeks, if oil prices stay at these levels, you're potentially looking at maybe another 15 cents a litre added on to petrol prices.
4: You mentioned that the closing of the pipeline will move 4% of oil supply, which moves 4% of the oil supply would be a major problem for Australia. How much of a problem is it, and how are we going in terms of reserves?
3: To be honest with you, I guess there's two issues here, Australian reserves and global reserves. I think the energy minister was telling us every Saturday in a press conference that we've actually managed to build up our reserves. And so they are running higher than they were before the war started. Last I heard, it was about 45 days.

0: days worth of petrol, whereas prior to the war, it was something like 30 days worth of petrol. So Australian reserves are more than they used to be, but it's not the, I think the 3 months was the global standard, and we're still below that. Globally, global reserves have been coming down. And so there's been two reasons why the war hasn't caused catastrophe, or didn't a few months ago when it first started. I think it was 6 months ago now when it first started. And that was A, because of those diversions through the Saudi East-West pipeline, which takes about 7 million barrels per day. There's also a diversion across the United Arab Emirates across to the Gulf of Oman, so bypassing the Strait of Hormuz. That's about 3 million barrels per day. So the net reduction in oil supply wasn't nearly as much as initially feared. The other thing that's helped is a rundown in global reserves, and they've certainly been coming down. China has been dipping into its reserves, demanding less oil globally. But there's a limit to how long you can keep doing that. And if the Saudi pipeline remains disrupted and reserves continue to run down, eventually we'll get to a point where you can't keep running down reserves. Mm. We've got to actually cut global oil demand, and that, of course, would also impact Australia. I think the main impact on us would be higher prices. We showed earlier this year that if we want more oil, we can get it. We're a rich country. We can pay more for it. And the Prime Minister and the Energy Minister are out there getting it. Other countries like Saudi Arabia and the Philippines and others had to introduce fuel rationing. We've managed to avoid that. So I suspect the main threat to Australia would be just escalating oil prices if this war continues like it has been.
1: Peter Currie from the NRMA said the price of diesel's gone up by about 63% since June. Unleaded's gone up nearly 43% since June. How much higher do you think it could get then?
0: There's an added problem, and that is that the war between Russia and Ukraine has expanded. Ukraine has been undertaking these drone attacks deep inside Russian territory, including Russian oil refineries. And therefore, exports of Russian fuel, whether it's petrol, but particularly diesel, have been hit. And that's another factor pushing up diesel prices. To be honest with you, it's a bit like how long is a piece of string.
1: Yeah.
0: The ultimate answer, it really depends on how high the oil price goes. Rough estimates suggest that if the war continues and reserves are run down, then we'll probably have to cut global oil demand by around 10% at least, and that would necessitate something like a world oil price of $150 a barrel. We're currently just below $110 a barrel, so that's just another potentially more upside of $40 a barrel. Roughly speaking, each $10 rise in the world oil price translates to about 10 cents a litre here in Australia. So if you go up another $40 a barrel, you're adding 40 cents a litre to petrol prices. Now, hopefully that doesn't happen, and there has been this tendency every time you get nervous about this, Donald Trump jumps in with some sort of deal and it all settles down and does another taco, so to speak. It's unclear as to whether that will work this time. Iranians seem to be digging themselves in. And I think Iran realizes, well, they can inflict a lot of pain on Donald Trump if they keep the fuel prices rising, because he's got those midterm elections coming up in less than 2 months.
1: And in the article, the economics managing director, Warren Hogan, was quoted as saying that he believed there's a 50% chance of a recession over the next 18 months.
0: I wouldn't put it that high, but I would say it's 30%. Normally, risk of recession is 10% or less.
1: Right.
0: But whatever it is, 30% or 50%, that risk is high and rising. And we're hearing a lot of talk about that lately. It's world fuel prices. It's the fall in Australian home prices, which leads to a loss of wealth. People feel poorer and spend less. The rising interest rates, all of these things are adding to this recession risk. And, of course, then thrown into the mix yesterday was the immigration reductions that the One Nation party is proposing, and talk that maybe that's going to cause a recession. But of course, they're not in power yet, so that's not going to happen for a few years if that does happen. And the risk may be a little bit overstated there anyway, but there is obviously a rising risk of recession given these upsets. You know, if you look back through major recessions in the past, higher interest rates and higher oil prices have often been a factor, and right now we've got both.
1: All right, mate, we'll have a chat on Friday. Thanks so much.
0: Thanks, Phil. Take care.
2: 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All right, after this, we'll see where we're at in terms of the petrol prices and if they're looking any healthier or less healthier than yesterday after this.
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2: Coming up to 23 minutes past 5, Ben Fordham, Sydney's Best Breakfast on the way at 2GB. Jason Matthews at 5:30 on 4BC. So further to what we were talking to Shane Oliver about with the petrol prices, it's these drone attacks on the critical pipeline in the world's biggest exporter of crude oil. That's the one that seems to be threatening the world economy the most and stoking the fears of another fuel shortage. The Saudi Arabian officials have revealed its east-west pipeline, which had been moving about 4% of the global oil supply, could be closed for several weeks after being hit in the strikes. And motorists closer to home are being warned that the sky-high fuel prices will remain over the coming months as the Australian government rules out cutting the fuel excise again. NRMA spokesperson for New South Wales, Peter Currie, said there is simply no good news on the way for the petrol from the news coming out of the Middle East. He said the national average for unleaded is about $2.16, having gone up from $1.55 in July, which is a huge jump, and diesel prices are $2.65 up from $1.79. And having a look at the petrol prices today, the ULP 91 in the capitals, Sydney, for example, in fact, all of them, last week we were looking at around about $2.10. Now, for Sydney, we're looking at $2.18, so it's gone up that much in less than a week. That's certainly indicative of what they're saying, that the prices are going to go up. Yes, they are. $2.18 for ULP 91 of the capitals. For Sydney, Melbourne, $2.16. $2.18 in Brisbane, $2.11 in Perth, $2.14 Adelaide, Canberra, $2.27. Lucky they've all got com cards. Hobart, $2.23 and Darwin, $2.26 with your national average for diesel being $2.35. Let's get the finance update.
10: And now on Wake Up Australia, a finance update.
2: And Australian shares have dropped to their lowest level in 3 months as surging oil prices and also the bond yields scaling multi-decade highs and mounting expectation of interest rate appetite in the United States and America. That will obviously dent the risk appetite as that increases. The ASX 200 index fell 77 points or 0.9% to 8675.2, the lowest closing level since early June. Currently, one Australian dollar is buying 72 US cents and 53 British pence at 5.25. And if there's one other thing to talk about, that would be the weather. Says Scott from Wente, not going to be a warm ride home on the bike this morning because it's quite cool out there as well. What we need is a little bit of ray of sunshine.
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11: At Seven Hills, two-car accident affecting Seven Hills Road and Old Windsor Road. It's in the intersection there, affecting traffic in all directions. Busy start to Walgrove Road through Eastern Creek on and off the M4 and the M4. Busy through there past the M7 citybound, but no delays through to the tunnel and towards the Anzac Bridge or airport. Mount Kira, top of Mount Ousley, there's a breakdown in a truck on the M1 northbound at Clive Bissell Drive. It's taking out the left-hand lane and just getting reports now of a person's trapped crash affecting the Hume Highway through Maroolan. This is Will Bottom with live and local traffic on Sydney's 2GB.
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2: 5:49. Okay, a couple of texts. Michael said, thank goodness we went for the EV. Yeah, who would have thought the electric vehicle back in the day? Are you kidding me? Rather than an EV, go to the Bears. But now, whole other story. Auto LPG, still pretty cheap, says Terry. And Emmanuel says here in the southwest of Sydney, ULP, $2.27. Oh. Remember back in the old days when we used to be able to afford groceries and petrol? They were the days of yore. Get ready for the brighter side of the day, though. Ben Fordham, Sydney's Best Breakfast on the way on 2GB. Jason Matthews coming up on 4BC. Have a fantastic day. We'll catch you back here again tonight at midnight.
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13: Good morning. I'm Josh Bryant. A man has been charged after a three-year-old girl was killed in a crash in Sydney's West. Police have been told the child was struck by a car while it was entering a driveway at Auburn. The girl was taken to hospital but died as a result of her injuries. A 27-year-old driver has now been charged with negligent driving, occasioning death. A man has been charged with assaulting a nurse and patients in the emergency department of a Sydney hospital. Police were called to reports that multiple people had been assaulted. A healthcare worker managed to restrain the 52-year-old until security and police arrived. The Australian Chamber of Commerce is blaming the federal government's TAFE-only approach for a fall in the number of Australians starting a trade. The number of people taking on trades fell by 850 in the 12 months to March, the fourth consecutive annual decline. Chamber of Commerce Chief Executive Andrew McKellar says more investment is needed into private sector training.
20: One of the biggest issues has been the focus on TAFE-only support. Now, that's government based training, when the majority of training is through the private sector.
13: Anti-gambling advocates are calling on the New South Wales Premier to follow the ACT lead and introduce mandatory account-based cashless gaming. Under new ACT reforms, playing the pokies would require an account with a venue and a player account card, and advocates say New South Wales could use it as an example. One Nation leader Pauline Hanson says she regrets describing Indigenous Australians as the most primitive race on earth. She made the comments on a podcast last year, but they've only just resurfaced. The remarks have offended many sections of the Indigenous community, including people who have previously backed Ms. Hanson. Senator Hanson says she could have articulated her argument differently, highlighting the problems which are facing some Aboriginal communities.
21: I've always put my foot in my mouth and why I come out and say things. I'm not the most eloquent speaker in how I deliver something, what I say. What I've always called for in Australia is equality for all Australians.
13: Also making news, women's fashion brand Q and sister label Veronica Main are on the brink of collapse. FTI Consulting says the brands will continue to trade while the business is assessed by receivers. A man's been charged with making racist comments to a 13-year-old girl on a Sydney bus is due to face court today. And two of Sydney's most prestigious universities, UNSW and University of Sydney, have signed agreements with OpenAI to roll out ChatGPT's education tool. In finance, the Dow Jones trading down 359 points. The Nasdaq also down. One Aussie dollar buying 71.3 US cents.
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13: Josh Adokar's management is urging the Eels not to tear up his contract, saying he's prepared to do what it takes to earn back trust. The winger's career is in the balance after he allegedly returned a positive test for cocaine in a random roadside stop. The teams for the NRL Finals Week 2 are in. Angus Crichton named on the bench for the Roosters in their clash with the Sharks, while the Knights have named Dylan Lucas on an extended bench in a chance to return from an ankle injury suffered in round 21. Matt Renshaw's fired a 94-ball 109 as Australia secured a 59-run win in their first one-dayer against Zimbabwe. Nathan Ellis started with the ball, taking 5 for 31. And Fremantle's Andy Brayshaw says there is belief that the AFL club can go all the way and win their first flag. That's the latest news and sport.
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11: A person's trapped crash affecting the Hume Highway through Maroolan. Closer to Sydney, the motorway has busy traffic northbound through Ingleburn, heading up towards the M5 and the M7. And busy start already for the M5. Now slow into Liverpool, approaching the Hume Highway overpass citybound. About three-quarters of the way up Mount Ouseley at Mount Kira, broken down truck on the M1 northbound. That's just before Clive Bissell Drive, and taking out the left-hand lane through the hills, the M7 onto the M2. Good flow of traffic, which is all clear down towards the Lane Cove Tunnel and onto the Gore Hill Freeway. That all looks good. 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
3: Partly cloudy throughout the day. Windy conditions. A marine wind warning in place. A top of 17 on the coast, 19 in the west. Partly cloudy tomorrow. Sunshine on Friday. Warm and sunny conditions across both Saturday, Sunday, mostly sunny Monday. Right now, 13 degrees in town, humidity 43%, 11 degrees at Bankstown, Lucas Heights and Terry Hills, 10 at Campbelltown and Penrith. I'm Josh Bryant. 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

0: It's Wednesday, September 16. Thanks to Phil O'Neill and the team, the 5:30 Club's now open for business. You can come on in, have your say. The number to call, 131873. Email ben@2gb.com. And the text line, 0460-873-873. Coming up today, the US deploys weapons into space. Pauline Hanson issues a rare apology. The shark attack survivor Leah Stewart is going to be live in our studio. And Chris Bowen trying to explain a major backflip on green hydrogen. We've got that and plenty more, including our $20,000 cash giveaway. There's $2,000 up for grabs after 8 a.m.
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0: Labor's green dream is falling apart. Our energy transition is facing fresh challenges, and new modelling shows that they're going to fall drastically short of hitting their targets. The Climate Change Minister, Chris Bowen, has made his intentions clear. By 2030, he wants 82% of our energy needs to be powered by renewables. But we're told today that Labor will fall short of its target by nearly 30%. There's a huge shortfall of solar, wind and battery projects. Only a fraction of projects in the pipeline have been added to the energy grid. And they reckon Australia will hit just 53% renewables by the end of the decade, nothing like the 82% that's been promised. According to the Australian newspaper, the figure is based on the number of projects being built as of June 30. It'll creep up when more make it to construction phase. And in several states, less than one-tenth of the required new wind and solar capacity is actually being built. By the way, this is not breaking news for anyone who listens to 2GB, because we've been predicting this outcome for years. So forget about 82% renewables by 2030. Today they're saying it could be 53, so who knows, 55, 56. It's a long way from 82. And we've got a bit of a fact check coming for Chris Bowen this morning, because this is what he's been saying this week on the ABC when it comes to the green hydrogen revolution.
2: I never quite bought all the hype on green hydrogen.
0: I never quite bought all the hype. Is that right, Mr. Bowen? What we're going to do this morning is we're going to show you the receipts, because we've kept them all.
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0: Pauline Hanson is making some rare public apologies after backlash following a controversial podcast. The One Nation leader has come under fire for calling Indigenous Australians the most primitive race on earth. Senator Hanson is now saying sorry for causing offence.
3: If I've offended people by using that, yes, I will apologise for that. I will not back away from what needs to be discussed.
0: Pauline Hanson's also apologising to Anthony Albanese for comments about his late mother. The One Nation leader criticised the fact that Marianne Albanese lived in a Housing Commission home for 65 years. She says she regrets causing offence.
3: I don't think my comments were derogatory towards his mother at all. I was referring to house permission at that time. So if he's taken offence to it, well, I'm sorry for that.
0: Pauline Hanson says she's always put her foot in her mouth. She says, I'm not the most eloquent speaker in the way I deliver some things. One Nation's New South Wales leader Mike Newman says Labor is digging up dirt on Pauline Hanson. And despite issuing apologies, Senator Hanson says she stands by her arguments. She says, I've always advocated that we are all Australians. We should be treated equally based on need, not race. And I'm really looking forward to this today. We've got an inspiring woman dropping by our studio. Leah Stewart is the 34-year-old school teacher who recently came face-to-face with a 4-metre great white shark.
4: Its face was horrific. I'll never forget it. We were looking face-to-face and I'm like, I've got to try and punch it. I've got to try and push it away or else it's going to bite my head off. In that moment, I thought, well, which limb am I willing to lose? I'm right-handed. So I decided, let's do a left hook. And I just kind of throw my left arm and it just grabs onto my forearm and rips rips away my skin, my muscle, everything.
0: Leah had been swimming between the flags in the shallow water at Coogee Beach in June, and as she recently explained to Tracy Grimshaw on 60 Minutes, she had to fight to survive. She was thinking of her baby daughter, August, while punching the great white in the head.
4: I wasn't just, you know, a girl that got mauled on the beach, which was written a lot. Woman mauled by shark, you know. I'm the woman that punched the shark in the face. I'm the woman that fought like hell to be here, to be here for August. And it was the hardest thing in the world, but I fought my way out of there.
0: Didn't she ever? The attack resulted in Leah losing her arm. She spent months recovering in hospital, and now she's embracing a whole new world of challenges. And her courage is inspiring people around Australia. Leah Stewart will be live on 2GB Breakfast after 8 a.m. It's September 16, and on this day, a fairy tale began. Here's your only hint.

0: If you think you know the answer, you can text it through right now. 0460 873 873. Partly cloudy and windy in Sydney, 41% humidity, 12 degrees on the coast, climbing to 17. It's 10 in Sydney's west with a top of 19, and the sun will be up at about 7 minutes to 6, also known as 5:53 a.m. Josh Bryant is on the news desk. Spiro Christopoulos is here with all the sport. Wilbur is watching the roads.
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2: Morning photo at Maroolan. Emergency services responding to a person's trapped crash on the Hume Highway at George Street. And the Hume motorway through Preston's has heavy traffic northbound past Camden Valley Way, or from near Campbelltown Road really, then past Camden Valley Way and onto the M5 through Casula and Liverpool citybound. Report of a crash down at Lucas Heights on New Illawarra Road near Anstow, Cumberland Highway at South Wentworthville, northbound delays approaching the M4, and Mount Kira, a truck broken down on the M1 northbound approaching Clyde Bissell Drive, the left-hand lane is closed. This is Will Bottom on Sydney's 2GB.
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0: Thank you very much for being with us right now. 12 minutes. 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A man has been charged after a fatal crash involving a child. It happened just after 2 p.m. in Auburn in Sydney's west. As the man entered a driveway, he struck a three-year-old girl. Paramedics treated her at the scene, rushed her to hospital where, sadly, she later passed away. Police have now charged the 27-year-old driver with negligent driving causing death. He's being granted conditional bail to appear before Burwood local court today. And we're thinking of the little girl's family and friends during what is a really traumatic time. We also have a man who's allegedly assaulted staff and patients at a hospital. This unfolded just after 5:30 yesterday afternoon, and it's happened at Camperdown. A 52-year-old man allegedly punched a 45-year-old female health worker in the head. It's happened at RPA. He then allegedly punched a 65-year-old man and a 65-year-old woman. They were both just there waiting for treatment. The worker who was allegedly punched restrained him until the officers arrived. Police have arrested him and charged him with two counts of common assault and one count of assaulting a health worker. He's been refused bail and will also appear in court today. We're catching up with an Australian sporting great this week. The former Wallabies captain, Rocky Elsom, has been caught up in an international legal battle. The 43-year-old's been in limbo after being convicted by a French court back in 2024. And a trial has been held against him, but he was never told it was on. The court found Rocky guilty of forgery and misusing assets. And all this centres around his time as president and owner of a French rugby club. The former Wallabies captain says he was not informed about the allegations or the investigation. He was also not present when the court found him guilty. In 2025, the most serious charges were dismissed. One charge of misusing corporate assets has been upheld, and there's an international warrant out for his arrest. He's appealing the final charge and he's waiting on a decision. But tomorrow morning, Rocky Elsom will be in the 2GB breakfast studio, and he's going to be telling his story and fighting to clear his name.
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0: We've received about 800 messages about the Transport Minister Catherine King accepting a lifetime platinum status from Qantas. Steve says, if this is not a conflict of interest, what is? Mimi says, declared, yes, ethical, absolutely not. Paul says, you only get a gift like that when you've scratched someone's back. Well, you may remember, Paul, that she previously scratched the back of Qantas when Qatar Airways wanted to expand their activities into Australia some years ago, and Catherine King was the minister who said no. They later called her the minister for Qantas. Pete says, of course she gladly accepted it. Gail says, of course she has, nothing like the gravy train. Grant writes, does she get her own private plane too? Allison says they don't really read the room these days, do they? And Alex says this is just tone deaf. Well, today we'll find out what her rivals have had to say about all of this, because we've had several politicians who've come out commenting on Catherine King getting the jumbo-sized gift from Qantas. And some of those rivals are even suggesting the minister should hand it back.
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2: At Berrima, a fluid spill affecting the southbound exit off the Hume Highway onto Medway Road. At Maroolan, a crash, Hume Highway and George Street, and the Hume Motorway northbound through Ingleburn. Very heavy in the two right lanes northbound coming onto the M5, which is slow through to Moorbank Avenue. Truck broken down at Mount Keira. The M1 northbound approaching Clyde Bissell Drive has got the left-hand lane closed. M4 is slow through Collerton, approaching Bennett Road, citybound. Eases heavy again past the M7 and pretty busy on Old Windsor Road now through Winston Hills. This is Will Bottom on Sydney's 2GB.
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6: Because we've got so much love for the 5:30 Club members, I just want to give you an early hint to try and win your $2,000 tomorrow. Dollars, D-O-L-L-A-R-S, code word number one for the $2,000 giveaway for tomorrow. Dollars. Now, a number of people have sent me this video. I know you may have heard about it already, but a protest in India has taken a bizarre turn. Villagers have taken their frustration over poor mobile phone coverage to an extreme. They've tied a technician to a mobile tower. Have you seen the footage of this? We've had about half a dozen people send it to us. The man had arrived to try and fix the ongoing issues when residents surrounded him and took him hostage. Villagers have told investigators the network frequently fails, leaving them with 4G instead of 5G. Police say the villagers tied the technician to the tower to send a message to the company responsible. That's one way of doing it. And the poor technician only joined the company 3 months ago. Now I know what we can do with our techs here at 2GB next time we have an issue. Tie them up. Am I going to get in trouble for saying that even though I'm joking? Probably. It's his first and probably his last visit to this particular location, and he looked terrified. Video of the incident is spreading across social media. Police have identified 7 men responsible for tying him up. 6 have been arrested on charges of wrongful confinement and breach of peace. Authorities continue to investigate. Now, congratulations, Ed. You were first in with the correct answer in the quiz. For that, you get $100 from OnDeck, the Small Business Loan Specialists. And the answer's coming up on this day.
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6: What's going on, Spiro?
8: Good morning, Ben. We say it time and time again, but rugby league is alive and well in New Zealand. And if this isn't enough proof there's demand for a second team across the ditch, then I don't know what is, because last week the Warriors-Dolphins qualifying final at Go Media Stadium sold out in less than 20 minutes. And this week, they've just put the full house sign up for the do-or-die matchup Sunday afternoon between the Warriors and the Knights at Eden Park. It's the biggest venue in Auckland, seating 50,000 people. So great news for the Warriors. They're going to have a heap of support on Sunday afternoon for this clash. Closer to home, though, the Roosters do battle with the Sharks in an all-Sydney affair, and Angus Crichton named to return from a foot injury for the Roosters, and for the Sharks, Jaden Beryl recalled on the bench for his fifth game of the season.
6: A win for Australia in the cricket?
8: Yeah, they've had a win over Zimbabwe, Ben, in the first match of their 50-over series, the Aussies defeating Zimbabwe by 59 runs. The Aussies won the toss. They posted a total of 8 for 294 off the back of a maiden one-day century for Matt Renshaw. He scored 109 off 94 balls.
6: We'll talk to you soon.
8: Cheers, Ben.
6: Amazon is helping Aussie businesses expand far beyond their own backyards, like Alan, founder of Freshwater Farm, a family-run business in New South Wales. Good morning to you, Alan, at Freshwater Farm. Freshwater Farm was already popular here in Australia, but Alan wanted to make a splash overseas. Amazon seller

0: It's 6 o'clock. Good morning. I'm Josh Bryant. A man is due to face court charged after a three-year-old girl was killed in a crash in Sydney's west. Dusty Fitzpatrick reports.
1: Police have been told the child was struck by a car while it was entering a driveway at Auburn. The girl was treated at the scene before being taken to hospital, where she later died as a result of her injuries. The 27-year-old man behind the wheel of the car was also taken to hospital for mandatory testing. He's since been released and has now been charged with negligent driving occasioning death. He's due to face court today. Dusty Fitzpatrick, Sydney.
0: A man is due in court accused of punching a nurse and two patients at Sydney's Royal Prince Alfred Hospital. The 52-year-old's been charged with two counts of common assault and one count of assaulting a frontline health worker. The latest data suggests new home sales in Australia have crashed by almost 20% in the space of 3 months. The Housing Industry Association says budget tax changes and three interest rate rises have weakened confidence in the market. Anti-gambling advocates are calling on the New South Wales Premier to follow the ACT's lead and introduce account-based cashless gaming as mandatory. Under the reforms in the nation's Capital Territory, playing with the pokies requires an account with a venue and a player account card. Wesley Mission Chief Executive Reverend Stuart Cameron says Chris Minns should follow suit.
2: We don't need any more reviews. All the evidence is there. We know what works when it comes to reducing and preventing gambling harm. And mandatory account-based gambling with harm prevention measures built in is a big first step.
0: One Nation's new leader in New South Wales has said he wants to stop abortion rights in the state. Mike Newman told an anti-abortion rally outside state parliament the party would seek to end the right to abortion in New South Wales if it wins power at the upcoming state election. A Sydney council is considering a move to ban AI-powered smart glasses from public swimming pools. Lifeguards in the Canterbury-Bankstown area would be able to kick users out if they don't comply. Adelaide University law lecturer Mark Giancaspro says the technology can be difficult to regulate in public spaces.
3: There's actually no other strict right to privacy, at least not in most Australian jurisdictions. So you are sort of a little out in the open.
0: Also making news, the United States Defense Department's Inspector General says the war with Iran has led to a shortfall in munitions, and the state government's smart rental bond scheme is being expanded to all renters in New South Wales. In finance, the Dow Jones trading down 328 points, the Nasdaq down 204, one Australian dollar buying 71.3 US cents.
4: 2GB Finance, thanks to Harris Farm. Fresh as it gets. Fruit, veg, meat, cheese, all at Harris Farm.
0: The Warriors aren't lingering on their loss to the Dolphins as they look to turn things around against the Knights this weekend. Leka Halasima and Dallin Watene-Zelezniak have been named on an extended bench for the do-or-die showdown at Eden Park. Coach Andrew Webster says they can't afford to get hung up on what could have been.
5: We've got to move on quickly and we've got a new challenger. The Knights are a good team and we played them only a couple of weeks ago, so we know each other quite well. And we want to make sure we play the best we can.
0: In the NRLW, the Broncos named an unchanged lineup for their clash with Newcastle. Nathan Ellis has starred with the ball, taking his maiden international fifer in the one-day win over Zimbabwe. He finished with 5-4-31. And in AFL, Logan Morris is on the verge of signing a two-year contract extension with the Lions. It's 6:04. That's the latest news and sport.
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7: St Mary's, the M4 slows Citybahn past Memray Road. It slows further on the M4 past the M7 and after the Prospect Highway approaching Greystanes Road, and a lot of traffic northbound on the Cumberland Highway approaching the M4 through South Wentworthville. For the M7, eastbound delays through Quakers Hill and now starting to build onto the M2.

and Windsor Road very heavy through Rouse Hill past Mylan Road southbound. At Maraulan, early a van rollover on the Hume Highway northbound, and the Hume Highway very heavy northbound traffic through Ingleburn coming up to the M5. This is Royal Bottom, Sydney's 2GB.

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3: Partly cloudy, windy at times throughout the day. A marine wind warning is in place. Top of 17 on the coast, 19 in the west. Partly cloudy tomorrow, sunshine on Friday. Warm and sunny conditions continuing across both Saturday and Sunday. Right now, 13 degrees in town, humidity 45%. 10 degrees, Bankstown, Penrith and Terry Hills. 8 at Campbelltown, 9 at Lucas Heights. I'm Josh Bryant. There'll be more news at 6.30 on Your News Leader, Sydney's 2GB.
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4: 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We've heard a lot about cases of overcharging on the National Disability Insurance Scheme, but what about on aged care home packages? We've received this from Frank. Hi Ben, my 92-year-old mother lives in Western Australia. She's fortunate to live independently and to be covered by an aged care home package. She's just had to have some work done around her house and on her mobility scooter to be able to keep that independence. I live in New South Wales and my brother and I try to manage her home care budget. I've just received the invoices from work that's been carried out in the last month and I've been overcharged by roughly $1,500. I'm shocked at the blatant overcharging by the subcontractors that carried out this work. They know full well they can charge whatever they want because some elderly people won't check. And Frank's on the line right now. Frank, good morning.
5: Good morning, mate.
4: What's your mum's name?
5: Vilma.
4: Vilma. So you do your best, yes, to look after her even though you're on the other side of the country.
5: Yeah, I do, mate. Unfortunately, my brother lives just down the road, but he goes away a lot. So between him and I, we sort of juggle it. And mum is very fortunate that she's on a full package. And I suppose, you know, you sort of sit there and go, well, why complain? You know, she gets looked after. It's not our money. And the gopher, the little gopher, the mobility scooter was the one that broke the camel's back. $1,050 to come out and change a couple of batteries. It was just ludicrous. Ludicrous.
4: Have you got any idea what the charge should have been for that job?
5: Well, mate, I've got an average little car. I take it down to my local mechanic, Danny, and he changes the oil, gives it a good check over, and does the whole lot for about $600.
4: Hmm.
5: I checked on the batteries. The batteries were $125 each. I mean, you've got to be able to make a dollar, so that, you know, put money on top of that. They got a $125 call-out fee, was to go out and do it. And then $130 labour for 1.5 hours to change two batteries and check an electric scooter.
4: And tell me about the work done around the house and the charges there.
5: Well, there was they make it sound very fancy. I must admit, luckily my father-in-law is a builder. Like I said, we live over the other side of town, but the quotes look very expensive. They list them that way. One of the ones that amazed me was dig out dirt, replace grass, change this. What they did was put down 6 pavers out by the clothesline where mum is. Then they put a little ramp that goes up to the back stair. And I mean, that's only 200 or 300 mil high, just made out of rubber and wood. And then the same at the front. And that was $3,884.
4: And you've spoken to some other subcontractors and they've had a look at the price that was charged and they reckon it's way over the top.
5: Well, my father-in-law said he could probably put it all together for about $600.
4: Yeah. And you fear a similar story with the NDIS when it's government money involved, people take the you-know-what.
5: Well, that's right, mate. And then, like I said, the issue, the problem is too that just imagine this: the gopher, the people that do the little mobility scooter, they are a very big supplier of these things. And you can imagine that somebody like, fortunately, my brother got onto it straight away. Mum's got stuck, and the batteries are flat. Nobody cares what it costs to fix; just come out and fix it. So they get in there, and it's even to the point of what they're charging. There's when I went through Mum's account, there was a couple of things, and I'm not picking on her provider because her provider does a great job. She's given everything she needs, but I think we get a bit selfish when we think just about us instead of thinking, well, I watched that Four Corners program waiting, and that's what made me think you get some of these old people and they're waiting for their packages and there's not enough money for them, yet the money is just pouring out of the coffers into people that are being greedy.
4: Yeah, do you reckon some of the service providers are thinking, oh, I'm not ripping off this lady, it's not her money, but they haven't factored in, well, the more I rip her off or her account off, the less is around for everyone else?
5: That's exactly right, mate. That's exactly right. It's like I said, I could sit back, and Mum's been on this package for a number of years, and you sit back and I looked at it and I thought, oh, it's not my problem. But when you see something, and it sort of put a shock into me when I saw that program, and I thought there are a lot of elderly people out there that are dying before they're able to get assistance. Like, some of them can't afford 1 hour a day to get somebody to come out and help them shower and change and all that sort of stuff, because there's just so much money pouring into people that really don't need it, but the service providers, whatever they charge, they get, mate. It's an open tap.
4: I reckon this is a worthwhile conversation to have, because there'll be other people listening at the moment and they can double check what's being charged at their end, and hopefully we'll hear from them. And I'm hoping there aren't too many other examples of this out there, but I fear that there will be. Frank, we really appreciate the tip off. Thank you so much.
5: No worries, buddy. Thanks, Ed.
4: Good on you. There's Frank, who's got a 92-year-old mum. So do you know anyone on an aged care home package? Have you had a look at the quotes that are coming in for services provided? You can phone us 131873.
2: Last Wednesday morning peak, drivers travelling on the M7 saved an average of 42 minutes from Campbelltown to Eastern Creek. 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
6: At Beverly Hills, a dislodged pit lid affecting Stony Creek Road at Gloucester Road. That's westbound lanes just before King George's Road. Hume motorway through Ingleburn, heavy run northbound from near Campbelltown Road up towards the M5, with the M5 slowing through to Heathcote Road. It eases and slows again through Reesby and Padstow. The M4 slow past Mamre Road. It eases, slows again from the M7 through to Greystanes Road, and on the M7 northbound delays through Glendenning into Quakers Hill around from Richmond Road, plus it's heavy the M7 Borkham Hills onto the M2. This is Will Bottom on 2GB.
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4: Off the back of our conversation with Frank about his mum and alleged rorting around aged care home packages. I got this one from Peter. I'm a lawn contractor. I went around and mowed a lady's lawn and I charged her $100 for it and she was surprised. She said, that didn't take you too long. The other supplier charged me $300. Any other examples?
15: You're listening to Sydney's Best Breakfast. And now, the US Report.
4: Harley Carnes is on the line from the US. And Harley, you're spending or sending weapons into space for the first time. Good morning.
16: Hi there. Yeah, it's about time, too. Because reality is we're not first try to claim the high ground. U.S. Air Force Secretary Troy Menk said that we now have on orbit space control weapons capable of defending the joint force against hostile action. It's been a space race with China. This is what the U.S. Space Force was created to do years ago. And in the statement, Menk mentions both China and Russia. He said that China currently operates space and counter space capabilities as part of their military. And Russia views space as a war fighting domain. So really, we have no choice. Whoever controls the high ground controls the battlefield, as the saying long, you know, has been forever, ever since Sun Tzu or before that. China has hypersonic nuclear tipped missiles. And, well, it claims to have anyway. And from there can hit almost anything in the world, anywhere, so fast that you can't stop it. It's very difficult to stop a hypersonic missile. Russia has a space nuke that they would use to set off an EMP, an electromagnetic pulse, which, if they did it in space, could shut down hundreds and hundreds of satellites that belong to anybody, including themselves, so they have to be careful where they do it. Or if it came down into the atmosphere, an EMP can shut us down and send, for example, if it went off over the mainland U.S., most of the U.S. would suddenly be in the 1950s again because none of our computers would work, because our cars that are computerized would come to a stop, because your smartphone and your TV would all stop because the EMP would shut it down. I mean, it appears to me that the 1967 Outer Space Treaty is essentially, deliberately, tattered by all three of the superpowers.
4: Space wars, Harley, just what the world doesn't need at the moment. I think we've got enough conflict on planet Earth. And this was really emotional. Michael J. Fox bringing the audience to tears at the Emmys.
16: Yeah, for sure. They wheeled him out in a wheelchair. He's racked by Parkinson's. It was enough to make you cry just to look at it, especially remembering Michael J. Fox as he was. He was honored with the Bob Hope Humanitarian Award, and he made a fairly lengthy speech. He got a standing ovation from the A-listers, lots of tears, as you mentioned, throughout the crowd. He had words of praise for Bob Hope, And then he talked about his diagnosis. He said it was a role he wasn't looking for. And he said, and I thought this was the most poignant part of it all. He said he was worried about his fans' reaction, but it was the fans who kept him going, who inspired him. Michael J. Fox has inspired millions of people, and he was inspired by the fans. Mm. Just great stuff. And yeah, it's hard not to be emotional when you talk about it, you look at it, when you watch that sort of thing.
4: He's very brave for sharing the story so publicly, Harley, and he's done well considering he's been dealing with this condition for a long time now. Thanks so much, Harley. We'll talk tomorrow.
16: Thank you. All right. Thank you, Ben. I'll see you. Bye.
4: His biggest hit, of course, is Back to the Future and the Back to the Future franchise. But if you're old enough, you'll remember a very young Michael J. Fox on Family Ties.

0: I remember watching that when we came home from school on the text line. Great show, Ben. We love Michael J. Fox. God bless him and his strength. And this one. Good morning, Ben. On this special day, 48 years ago, I met my wife for the first time. I was 16. She was 15. We went to Luna Park together. It's our special day. We're still deeply in love. Enjoy the beautiful day, mate. Thank you very much for the message and happy anniversary. Now, Waverley Council has voted against a proposal asking the New South Wales government to refuse Aboriginal land claims. Waverley Councillor Lauren Townsend tried to move a motion last night. It follows revelations on 2GB Breakfast that the famous Bondi Icebergs is now subject to a land claim. That's on top of every surf club on the eastern beaches of Sydney. Lauren Townsend introduced a motion relating to Bondi Icebergs and the surf clubs. She called for Waverley Council to emphasise that this land is lawfully used, occupied and needed for public purpose. She says council should argue that the land does not meet the definition of claimable Crown land. However, the proposal has not been supported. Lauren Townsend tells us Labor and the Greens voted against it. And the list of famous Sydney addresses subject to land claims continues to grow. There are now more than 44,000 in New South Wales.
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2: In North Sydney, a car broken down on the freeway. It's northbound heading up towards Falcon Street. At Canterbury, Canterbury Road slow across the Cooks River, citybound, and then further on approaching New Canterbury Road. Also seeing citybound delays on the M5 from the Hume Motorway. Heavy traffic out of Ingleburn all the way through to Riverwood approaching Belmore Road. For the M4, slow through Eastern Creek and Prospect, citybound. M7 through Baulkham Hills, very slow coming onto the M2. A lot of traffic further on for the M2 at Pennant Hills Road and through Rouse Hills, southbound delays on Windsor Road at Mile End Road. This is Rob Bottom on 2GB.
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0: 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Partly cloudy and windy in Sydney, 41% humidity. Right now, 12 on the coast, a top of 17. 10 in Sydney's west and climbing to 19.
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0: Just on aged care home packages, Fran says, morning Ben, the new aged care supported home is the next Labor debacle like the NDIS. There's no cap on pricing for providers. Here's one on the text line. I had a quote from one of their agencies for cleaning aluminium awnings at my home, it was twice as expensive as two other independent quotes. Morally, I could not engage their contractor, so I went with one of the independent chaps. And this goes into the NDIS here. My son has mild autism and ADHD. My ex arranged a personal trainer for him. We started going to the gym together until I found out the personal trainer was through the NDIS and he was charging $200 an hour.
8: Just a little bit of history repeating.
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0: Today is the 16th of September. It was on this day in 1956. The first commercial TV station began broadcasting in Australia.
9: Good evening and welcome to television.
0: That was Bruce Gyngell on Channel 9. In 1975, Papua New Guinea gained independence from Australia.
10: The decision for independence is not only a decision about Papua New Guinea, it is about Australia. Australia is no longer willing to be the ruler of a colony.
0: It was an election promise from Prime Minister Gough Whitlam. In the year 2000, Ian Thorpe scored his first Olympic medal at the Sydney Games.
11: 15 metres to swim. He's got a heart as big as they come. He's got size 15 feet. He's got a giant stroke, a giant heart. Here he is, down to the wall. World record, 3:40.59.
0: Anya Thorpe, he was only 17 when he claimed gold in the men's 400 metres freestyle. Ray Hadley there in the commentary box. In the year 2000, Mary Donaldson met Prince Frederick. They married 4 years later, and our Aussie Mary became a princess. That was our quiz question. In 1993, the TV show Frasier went to air for the first time.
12: Hey baby, I hear the blues.
0: And it's won 37 Emmy Awards. And guess who's having a birthday today? What?

0: Morning, Knowlesy. How old is Shannon Knoll? 51 today, Knowlesy. Happy birthday, Shannon Knoll, and happy birthday to my old man, who would have been celebrating a birthday today, and he probably still is, even though he's not celebrating with us. Love you, Jack, and miss you. It all happened on this day, the 16th of September.
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2: It's 6:30. Good morning. I'm Josh Bryant. A man is due to face court charged with verbally abusing a Muslim teenager on a Sydney bus. Jamel Wells reports.
3: Police say a 13-year-old girl was with other passengers on a bus that departed from Strathfield Railway last week. The man is accused of calling her an immigrant dog and a terrorist before getting off the bus on Liverpool Road. Officers have arrested the 50-year-old in a house in Greenacre. He's charged with stalking and intimidation to cause fear and physical harm. The man has been refused bail and is due to face court today. Jamel Wills, Sydney.
2: A man's been charged with negligent driving after the death of a three-year-old girl in Sydney's West. The child was struck by a vehicle as it was entering a driveway at Auburn. The 27-year-old driver due to face court today. The latest data shows recorded crime in New South Wales remained largely stable over the past 2 years. Retail theft was the only crime in the major categories to record a significant increase, according to the figures from the Bureau of Crime Statistics and Research. BOCSR's Executive Director, Jackie Fitzgerald, says the data is largely positive.
4: So we've got very little indication that there's increasing concerns for community safety. We've got stable patterns for both violent crime and most of the major property crimes over the last 2 years.
2: Renters in the state will no longer need to be out of pocket for thousands of dollars for a second bond while they're moving home. The government's Smart Rental Bond Scheme is being rolled out statewide following a successful trial. The bond transfer initiative will cost users $25. Westpac has told investors rapid AI adoption is reshaping the bank's operations. The major bank has cited significant efficiency gains, with more than 70% of its workforce now using the technology in some way daily. A new survey has found more than half of Australians diagnosed with breast cancer feel the need to act fully recovered when their treatment ends. Breast Cancer Network Australia Chief Executive Kirsten Pilati says those affected are facing unseen realities.
5: Their body image, their relationships and sex life, their financial impact. There is so much more to just treatment from a breast cancer diagnosis.
2: Also making news, Woolworths claims it would be forced out of Sydney CBD if the local council proposed Town Hall Square goes ahead. And hundreds of jobs are in limbo after Q and sister fashion brand Veronica Main entered voluntary administration. In finance, the Dow Jones and the Nasdaq trading down. One Aussie dollar buying 71.2 US cents.
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2: Josh Adokar's management have said the speedster is ready to earn back the trust of those around him as he fights to keep his contract at the Eels. The winger's career is in the balance after he allegedly returned a positive test for cocaine in a random roadside stop. Sharks coach Craig Fitzgibbon has called Jayden Beryl back to the bench for Cronulla's final showdown with the Roosters, while Leka Halasima has been named on an extended bench for the Warriors, but the coach describes his chances of playing against the Knights as highly doubtful. Matt Renshaw and Nathan Ellis have starred for the Aussies as they secured a 59-run win for their first one-day international against Zimbabwe. Renshaw smashed 109 off 94 balls, and Brisbane star Josh Dunkley says a Lions three-peat is not top of mind for the players heading into the clash with Hawthorn. That's the latest news and sport.
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8: From Homebush into North Strathfield, citybound slow on Parramatta Road approaching the Arnott's Bridge, and the run out of Strathfield on Centenary Drive onto Homebush Bay Drive is slowing up through Liberty Grove northbound for all that traffic heading up towards the Rye Bridge, and the M4 past James Roos Drive, heavy run as well. M4 also slows further back from Eastern Creek through Prospect. At North Sydney, a car broken out on the freeway. That's northbound heading up towards Falcon Street. M5 slow from the Hume Motorway through to just after Fairford Road and also through the Cooks River Tunnel. This is Will Bottom on Sydney's 2GB.
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2: Partly cloudy throughout the day, windy conditions at times, a marine wind warning is in place, a top of 17 on the coast, 19 in the west. Partly cloudy tomorrow, sunshine on Friday, warm and sunny conditions across both Saturday and Sunday. Right now, 11 degrees in town, humidity 48%, 10 degrees at Bankstown, Penrith and Terry Hills, 9 degrees at Campbelltown and Lucas Heights. I'm Josh Bryant. 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
0: Thank you very much for being with us. Any workers associated with the Canterbury Olympic Ice Rink listening at the moment? We've received a note from someone associated with the project suggesting there are some financial disputes between key players. So we'll be covering this later this morning. We're also reaching out to the Minister, Sophie Kotsis, because she was part of an announcement in April after they decided that they were going to rebuild the Canterbury Olympic ice rink. There was some kind of structural issue there back in 2022, which led to its closure. And I know in April she was saying we're not too far away now, and they were getting ready to put in the fresh ice. But we're hearing reports that there are dramas. So I'll take you through that in more detail a little later on. But I just wanted to open it up to anyone who knows anything. 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Now, one of the country's most prominent judges is blasting the Albanese government over immigration laws. Federal Court Judge Michael Lee is raising concerns over the Home Affairs Department granting a criminal a permanent visa. The green light has been given to an immigration detainee jailed over the drunken manslaughter of his partner. A delegate for Minister Tony Burke argued giving the man a visa would lower his risk of reoffending. Judge Michael Lee says the case has been wrongly decided. That case has now set a legal precedent, opening up a can of worms in the legal system. Refugees and migrants with violent criminal histories are using this case to try and gain entry into Australia. Justice Michael Lee is now upholding his decision to refuse a South Sudanese refugee a protection visa. The man's criminal history included violent assaults, and he tried to use that previous case to get a less restrictive protection visa, arguing he wouldn't offend again. And if he gained entry into Australia, he planned to apply to get on the National Disability Insurance Scheme. Justice Lee is calling on Tony Burke to take action and amend the legislation.
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0: Well, the cost to save the Whyalla Steelworks is blowing out. Get this. When you add it all up, they reckon it'll reportedly cost about $4 million per worker to keep the doors open. Peter Switzer from switzer.com.au is here. Hi, Switz.
15: Hi, mate. This is unbelievable. So Whyalla Steelworks, the core of it is the blast furnace. And to make sure that the blast furnace is operational and efficient, the federal government and the South Australian governments got together and they found $2.4 billion to support and the ongoing operation of the blast furnace, right? But now they've decided it's not going to work. The blast furnace is no good. They can't do it. So you take the $2.4 billion they put aside or have used, divided by the 600 workers, Ben, and that's when you get $4 million per worker on a plan that hasn't worked. And you ask yourself the question, are these people fair dinkum? Last night, I listened to an American fund manager who was here in Australia called Kathy Wood, and she explained what Donald Trump is doing in America to bring American manufacturers back to America. They get to claim the total cost of making a factory in the first year. So the depreciation allowance is 100%. And that's why businesses are coming to America and they're not interested in coming here.
0: Yeah, $4 million per worker. Great that they get to keep their job. Not so great that we've got to pay the $4 million each. What's happening on the markets?
15: Yeah, Dow down 326 points. Oil prices have surged overnight. Aussie markets expect to be up 31 points at the start. Aussie dollar 71.33 US cents.
0: Good on you, Switz. Let's talk tomorrow.
15: Cheers, mate.
0: Coming up, Chris Bowen and his embarrassing backflip over green hydrogen. We'll also have a look at the announcement that's coming from Anthony Albanese on his big immigration policy, but he seems to be delaying it again. And we've got the latest on the brouhaha involving Carl Stefanovic's podcast. That's all coming up right now, 17 minutes to 7 o'clock, and it's time to find out more about how Red Energy is rewarding new customers with bill credits. Redenergy.com.au. On the text line, Nick says, Benny, you broke my heart when you wished your dad a happy birthday. I will wish my dad a happy birthday on his day and say many things that were left unsaid.

0: our mate Troy Cassadaly with this song, and thank you very much for the note on my dad, Nick. And there's one here as well from Les. Les didn't like the fact that I referred to my dad as my old man. Les, I can promise you, my old man loved me calling him my old man. 131873, the open line number. Dave, the bus driver, says, Benny, don't tell me there's been a meltdown at the ice rink and people are frozen out. Well, I don't know that we're at that stage just yet, Dave. But in some disputes, everyone needs a cooling off period.
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2: Slow traffic through Ingleburn on the Hume Motorway northbound onto the M5, which is slow through to Fairford Road and also slows past King George's Road with reports of a crash. Heavy traffic the M7 northbound through Glendenning, past Richmond Road and into Quakers Hill, and also through Baulkham Hills. The M7 onto the M2 is slow. At Treboyne, Victoria Road, slow past Lyons Road, Citybound, M4 Tunnel, very heavy approaching the Anzac Bridge and the Eastern Distributor at Moore Park, slowing northbound. And there's a lot more traffic coming up Southern Cross Drive, which begins to slow near Gardiners Road northbound. This is Will Bottom on 2GB.
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0: Happy birthday, Ben, from your brother Lockie. Lockie says, it's my brother Ben's 21st today. Could you please wish him a happy birthday? We listen every morning from the farm in Queensland. Happy birthday to you, Ben. 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
0: Sadly, someone's been seriously injured after falling from a balcony. Police rushed to a unit complex in Waterloo just after 1 o'clock on Tuesday afternoon. They tried talking to a 32-year-old man inside who refused police entry. And while officers remained outside, the man tried to exit the unit via the balcony and fell. Police delivered first aid until the paramedics got there. They treated him for serious injuries and took him to Royal North Shore Hospital. How's he going this morning? They reckon serious but stable. And a critical incident investigation's underway.
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0: What about this? Harry and Meghan pulling their kids out of school just days after starting, all because of security concerns. Adam Gilchrist, good morning.
9: Hi, Ben. Yeah, it may not be quite as sinister as it sounds, but yeah, I guess essentially to change schools pretty much a week after they'd started isn't the best. But there again, it's not the worst. They are only 7 and 5. But the security concerns are that their specific private security team did the school run originally and worked out, you know, how they'd go and where the areas where they had to be careful of and how the kids would be dropped off at school, etc., etc. But they did it in the summer when everyone was on holiday. So now they've realised that with everyone back at school and back at work after summer holidays, etc., etc., that it's considerably more congested, there are considerably more pinch points, considerably more areas of concern than they originally thought. So maybe they should have just had a duh moment and thought, you know what, this will be different when the traffic comes back. Nonetheless, the fact that they've had to change schools, we also know that their entire security afforded by taxpayer money is also being looked at the moment. It's probably pretty minimal, but it might be ramped up because they're living here permanently. So there is a whole thing, of course, to Harry and Meghan's and their children's security. And I guess this doesn't particularly help with the look of it, does it?
0: I can understand why they're not taking any chances. And Adam, how many applications should it take before you land a job?
9: Well, that's a good question. In this day and age, it seems like you have to go into three figures. And certainly there is this story that's been in the Independent newspaper here about Emily Shulman and her 100 applications without getting anywhere. She remains unemployed. And the point is, she is one of a million who are the so-called NEETs, not in education, employment or training currently. And it is not for the want of trying. If you're applying for jobs galore, and she's somebody who's got a postgraduate degree in journalism and an original degree in criminology, and there are plenty of people I've heard about as well, friends of my kids, etc., who have very good degrees and are struggling to find, a good job or a job, let alone a career. And that's the other thing, is about a career in this day and age, given that employing people's got more expensive, given that there is an economic crisis that seems to be ramping up all the time, that we have a war with Iran going on. Plus, of course, the fact is that AI is looming as well, with businesses thinking, oh, we might not want a human being in the future. It's really tricky. I mean, I have to say, when I was applying for jobs, I had 50 job applications without a single reply. But I get the idea, it's almost certainly worse now for today's graduates, or others as well, people who haven't gone to university, even worse.
0: Yeah, some people would consider giving up after putting in 100 applications and not getting anything back. We'll talk to you tomorrow. Thanks, Adam.
9: Cheers, Ben.
0: Adam Gilchrist in London. Chris on the text line says, is the Federal Transport Minister, Catherine King, eligible for those Qantas points with La Trobe Financial? Yes, she is, Chris, but she won't need them. She's got lifetime platinum status. And Clem says, so Craig Emerson was right after the Whyalla wipeout, and it occurred under Labor's watch. Bet he didn't expect that. Well, yeah, he was wrong, because he was making fun of the coalition warning about a wipeout at Whyalla, and he famously tried to sing this song in a courtyard at Parliament House.
13: No while I wipe out there on my TV. No while I wipe out there on my TV. No while I wipe out there on my TV. Shocking me right out of my brain. Shocking me right out of my brain.
0: Make it stop. If he was on Red Faces on Hey Hey It's Saturday, Red would have been getting out the gong. Yeah, that was Craig Emerson making light of warnings about a Whyalla wipeout. And now we discover the cost of saving the steelworks has blown out to now, on average, $4 million per worker just to keep the doors open.
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2: At King's Cove, a van broken out on the M5 at City Vance just past King George's Road, and the heavy traffic starts on the M5 all the way back at the Hume motorway through Ingleburn. A car and a tow truck are northbound on Homebush Bay Drive through Homebush just past the M4, and there's heavy traffic starting from Centenary Drive, Strathfield, near the Hume Highway as you head up towards that. The M4 tunnel, very slow. City Vance at the Rosalinda change towards the Anzac Bridge, with the Eastern Distributor slow northbound through Moore Park, and the freeway southbound slow through Artarmon and into North Sydney. This is Royal Bottom on 2GB.
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0: Yeah, I love that feeling of going to Hawaii one day soon. Here's something worth knowing about at Harris Farm Markets this week. HFM, that's Harris Farm Markets, HFM Kalamata Olives, pitted, 350 grams, just $5, down from $8.49. 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
0: I was just talking about calling my dad my old man and how he used to like it, because someone called me out about it years ago on radio, and then Dad texted me saying, hey, can you let that bloke know? I am your old man and I love being called your old man. Brett says, hey, Ben, my kids call me the old boy, and I absolutely love it. Well, some of my children call me Desi, which I've mentioned before, because Goldie accidentally called me Desi in the swimming pool one day instead of Daddy, and then it stuck. So much so that recently for Father's Day, I got a card. Dear Desi, we love you so much. I hope you have a great Father's Day. And you know when someone gets the letters of your name and they put it down the left-hand column and then they do words associated with each letter? Goldie's got Desi written down the side of the page. Desi. Daring. Exciting. Zany. Zippy. Inspiring. And energetic.
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21: I wish that my kids are as funny as yours one day, Ben, when I'm a father. But talking rugby league, not at the moment, but what I'm saying to you is I hope my kids are as funny as yours because they are hilarious, especially Goldie. But speaking of the rugby league, Ben, the NRL copped a bit of heat last week regarding poor crowds and ticket prices for some of the Sydney matches. There were 17,000 fans at Allianz on Saturday night for the Sharks-Cowboys game, and then Sunday afternoon, just 22,000 fans for the Panthers and Roosters games. So the NRL this week is trying to make it more affordable for fans, which is great. $59 for a family pass for the Roosters-Sharks game at Allianz on Saturday.
0: Good deal.
21: Makes it easier for mums and dads to part with their money in the middle of a cost of living crisis. And then you've got this Warriors game on Sunday afternoon when they take on the Knights. It's a sellout at Eden Park in Auckland. And reports in the Herald today as well, Ben, that Peter Volandis is set to be appointed the NRL Executive Chairman, with a new role effectively combining the responsibilities of NRL CEO and ARL Commission Chairman. Big news, and that should be confirmed in the days ahead.
0: Imagine a little Spiro running around. That's a conversation for another day.
21: Not yet.
0: We'll talk to Spiro soon. It's time for the news at 7.
4: 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GB.

0: Over a crash which killed a three-year-old girl in Sydney's west. Police say the child was struck by the 27-year-old's car while it was entering a driveway at Auburn. The accused has been charged with negligent driving, occasioning death. The latest figures show new home sales have plummeted 20% in the space of 3 months. The Housing Industry Association says the government's tax changes, along with multiple interest rate hikes, are weighing on the market. Labor Minister Sam Ray says a police investigation in the Northern Territory must run its course amid calls for a review of security at defence bases. Defence personnel are raising concerns about security measures at military facilities after a man broke into RAAF base Darwin, assaulting an ADF member, then fleeing in a stolen vehicle. Nationals leader Matt Canavan has told Today the alleged incident raises broader questions which also need to be examined.
1: There should be a full investigation involving the Commonwealth government here because it doesn't just involve, of course, the potential charges against this individual. There's a broader issue here to make sure our defence bases are secure.
0: Woolworths claims it will be forced out of Sydney's CBD if the proposed Town Hall Square goes ahead. The City of Sydney plans to bulldoze the company's George Street store as part of the plans to make way for a new public space. The supermarket giant says there's no storefront of comparable size for lease in the area. The University of Sydney and University of New South Wales have signed agreements with OpenAI to roll out ChatGPT Edu across their campuses. The partnership will provide free access to advanced AI tools for students and staff, but the deployment has sparked backlash from some students and union members, prompting questions about the value of degrees. Also making news, wagering operator Dabble Sports has been fined $1 million for breaching gambling self-exclusion rules. In finance, the Dow Jones closed down 328 points rather, the Nasdaq down 204, one Aussie dollar buying 71.3 US cents.
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0: The Dolphins boss is hopeful the team can keep the majority of players through a coming off contract. 14 players are due to become free agents in November, but Chief Executive Terry Reader says they can get the balance right when it comes to their roster. Cooper Clark's been named Rugby League Players Association Rookie of the Year after a breakout season at the Storm. He's told Sports Today it's a bit surreal running out with players he grew up watching.
3: Watching a lot of the like older forwards now, and the one for me was Joe Tarpany, because I idolised him growing up, and he was my favourite player for a while. So yeah, when we played Canberra, it was a bit weird.
0: Fremantle says the loss to Hawthorn in week one of the AFL finals was the reality check they need as they prepare to take on the Swans. 7:04, that's news and sport.
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5: At Milperra, a crash on the M5 City Van just past Henry Lawson Drive, and with two lanes closed, that's going to get really heavy really quick. Got a lot more traffic coming that way. It's already slow from near Campbelltown Road on the Hume Motorway, and a heavy coming in through Liverpool and Moorbanks. That's building up really fast. The M5, two lanes closed. At Parramatta, a building fire on Nolla Parade near George Street. Multiple fire trucks on scene that may affect the light rail. At Warrawee, a crash on the Pacific Highway southbound, and in the Lanco Tunnel, a breakdown heading towards the city. This is Will Bottom on Sydney's 2GB. Like a-

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3: Partly cloudy throughout the day, windy at times. A marine wind warning is in place. A top of 17 degrees on the coast, 19 in the west. A bit of cloud around tomorrow. Sunshine for Friday. Warm and sunny conditions across the weekend. Right now, 11 degrees in town. Humidity 45%. 10 degrees at Bankstown, Penrith and Terry Hills. 9 degrees at Campbelltown and at Lucas Heights. I'm Josh Bryant. 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
4: Welcome to Wednesday, September 16. Thank you very much for joining us. Coming up on the show, fresh revelations about a $6 million grant to a golf course in the Prime Minister's electorate. A 2GB breakfast exclusive surrounding a standoff over a Sydney ice rink. Calls for the Minister Catherine King to give up a jumbo-sized gift she received from Qantas. We've got the shark attack survivor Leah Stewart live in our studio. It turns out Leah is a 2GB breakfast listener. Well, this morning she's a guest on the show, live in our studio, and we can't wait to meet Leah Stewart. She's so inspiring. She'll be here after 8 o'clock. And also, this is interesting, a baker accused of a cake scam. We've got that and plenty more coming up on Sydney's Best Breakfast. Right now, 9 minutes after 7, Transurban's traffic team tell us drivers are saving up to 24 minutes right now using the M7 from Campbelltown to Eastern Creek. Transurban, operator of Linked.
2: 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Opinions that matter. 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And now, Ben Fordham comments.
4: Well, pressure is building on Anthony Albanese to show us his cards on the hot topic of immigration. One Nation has now revealed its policy details and the coalition has outlined their key objectives. So what about the bloke who's actually running the country? Anthony Albanese was supposed to make his announcement weeks ago before he freaked out. His minister, Tony Burke, was due to address the National Press Club, but then he cancelled at the last minute. It was the PM who pulled the plug on the speech because of a war within the Labor Party. Some want a tougher policy, others want a softer policy. And Anthony Albanese's in the middle a little bit like Goldilocks, hoping the temperature can be just right. Migration's running at about 306,000 people a year. Labor's target is 225,000. Anthony Albanese has met with the opposition leader Angus Taylor, and he's trying to get some kind of deal done. Sources have given News 24 an idea of what the PM is pitching to the opposition leader. They want to make it easier to remove people on bridging visas, restrict appeal rights, including appeals to the Admin Review Tribunal, target visa hopping, tighten international student rules, and limit the ability of family members of students to enter Australia. That's because too many people are arriving on one visa before switching to another and then another. Then, when the government finally says no, they lodge an appeal. The Trade Minister, Don Farrell, admits visa hopping has become a serious issue. He says people come under one visa, but when one visa runs out, they go for another one, and then another one, and another one. That's a serious issue. It's not how the system's supposed to work, according to Don Farrell, stating the bleeding obvious. And that's right, a temporary visa should mean a temporary visa, not one visa after another, not years on bridging visas, not endless appeals. And that's where the Administrative Review Tribunal comes in. The ART is one of the places people go to challenge migration decisions. And for years we've been warning about this mob, and over recent months we've shone a spotlight on some of their appalling decisions. We told you about a Zambian offender allowed to stay despite an offence involving a three-year-old, a machete threat, family violence and around 90 convictions. The government wanted him gone. The ART let him stay. And here's another shocker that we've revealed here on 2GB Breakfast. A foreign offender has been saved from deportation because he'd struggled to survive without the National Disability Insurance Scheme. We revealed this one in May. Because this grub is on the NDIS, he's been allowed to stay. The authorities say he would face hardship in his home country because it doesn't have the same disability services. So the sicko, convicted over a serious offence against a 9-year-old, has been allowed to stay in Australia. We've told you about a bunch of New Zealand offenders too. One racked up more than 80 offences in 2 months. Another had meth, cash, scales and loaded guns. And then there was a guy convicted over armed hold-ups. All of them had visas cancelled, but the ART gave all of them another chance. That's why Labor is right in wanting to restrict appeal rights. It should mean fewer chances to drag things out, fewer chances to sit on a bridging visa, fewer chances to review decisions after the government has already said no. And these changes should have been made years ago. Because while those running the country have dithered and delayed, dangerous criminals have been gaming the system and exploiting every loophole they can. Kick them out and don't let them return. We have enough local scumbags. We don't need to import more from overseas. And just on the other parties, One Nation has already committed to stopping migrants appealing visa decisions to the Admin Review Tribunal. And the Coalition has also pledged to reform the ART. Angus Taylor confirmed on 2GB Breakfast if he wins the next election, the tribunal will be overhauled. And a YouGov poll recently found 66% of voters want immigration reduced, only 7% want it increased. And the pressure's not coming from one side. Even 55% of Labor voters want a migration cut. Among One Nation voters, the number is 97%.
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5: On the M5 at Milperra, a crash citybound just past Henry Lawson Drive. It's taking out two lanes and the delay's really heavy. There's a 7K queue that's solid behind that starting at Liverpool, but there's a lot more traffic coming from the Hume Motorway through Ingleburn. Just after the airport tunnel, a crash on General Holmes Drive through Mascot. That's lane 4 citybound. The Lane Cove Tunnel has a citybound breakdown with M2 traffic back near Lane Cove Road. Cleared the earlier crash off the highway at Warrawee, and at Parramatta a building fire on Nolla Parade near George Street. This is Will Bottom with live and local traffic on 2GB.
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4: 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They say partly cloudy and windy in Sydney, but I'll tell you what, someone forgot to tell the sunshine. It's gorgeous outside at the moment. 41% humidity, 11 degrees on the coast, climbing to 17, 10 in Sydney's west with a top of 19.
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4: The New South Wales Premier has issued a strong warning about terrorism. Chris Minns says a soft approach to radicalism is never going to keep us safe. The Premier says we need to stop hate from bubbling away under the surface. He's made the comments in a new book looking into the Bondi Beach terror attack by Shari Markson and Alex Ripchin. And since December 14, Australia's spy agency has been on alert. And ASIO reckons it's disrupted 16 potential terror attacks. The boss, Mike Burgess, says the alleged cases include a planned anti-Semitic attack and threats to kill Muslims. Chris Minns is reminding everyone that terrorism doesn't evaporate into thin air. The Premier says unless we remain vigilant, the issue is only going to get worse and worse. He's also admitted to making a mistake after the October 7 terrorist attack on Israel. Chris Minns, the New South Wales Premier, is live in the studio. Premier, good morning to you.
12: Good morning, Ben.
4: That scares the life out of me. 16 potential terror attacks stopped. And that's the good news. They were stopped. But how many we don't know about? That's what I worry about.
12: Well, of course, it's understandable that you'd be worried about it. And law enforcement and intelligence agencies stay up at night worrying about it. But we've got good links and good networks, both in organisations across the country that are focused specifically on terrorism, terrorism-related organisations. And they've done a good job smashing these networks up over the last, I guess, since September 11, 2001. However, it's 25 years since September 11. It's less than 12 months since Australia's worst terrorism event. We cannot drop our guard. This is what these organisations thrive on. Us going back to normal, pretending that life's returned to normal and not putting up our vigilance and smashing these networks up when they pop their heads up.
4: We know that our agencies weren't all on the same page in communicating with each other in the lead up to Bondi, and that's been a big focus since December 14 last year. And you've told us before, you're confident that they are communicating a lot more effectively with each other today than beforehand.
12: I am confident of that. However, there is a Royal Commission, and that is a big focus of the Royal Commission. The recommendations will be crucial in ensuring that it's seamless, that the organisations at the state and federal level work together in a seamless way. I remember reading reports in the run-up to September 11 in the US, and the CIA weren't speaking with the FBI, who weren't speaking to state agencies, and that's how effectively the plot was not unravelled. We can't have that situation in Australia, and we need to learn the lessons, these bitter lessons from these horrible terrorism events.
4: You've admitted in Shari and Alex's book that you missed the mark immediately after the October 7 terror attack on Israel, when there was the display at the Opera House, lighting up the sails with the colours of the Israeli flag, and then Palestinian protesters wanted to march towards the Opera House and they were allowed to. You've admitted that that was a mistake. It should never have happened.
12: Yeah, we lit up the Opera House as a way of commemorating 1,500 innocent people who were slaughtered by Hamas. And the Jewish community in Australia and around the world were devastated by it. And like for natural disasters and crimes concerning other communities, we decided to light up the Opera House so the Jewish community could come together. Instead, we had I think, thousands of people on the Opera House forecourt chanting horrible, violent chants, effectively demonising the Jewish community in Sydney, the opposite of what we intended. Now, the reason for that is this group marched through the city. The police at the time didn't want a confrontation on the streets for understandable reasons. It's not as if they were endorsing that kind of protest. But at the end of the day, Ben, look what we got. We got a violent protest on the forecourt of the Opera House, and it really destroyed the opportunity for a quiet reflection. We can't have that in Sydney, and we should have confronted it.
4: You've said that you were a baby premier at the time and that you learned a bitter lesson that night, and it's really guided the government's policy ever since. So in future, the police would just say, no, you're not marching on the Opera House.
12: Well, you've seen we've pushed through a big amount of legislation and changes to protest laws in New South Wales to confront a situation just like this. Now, police obviously take into consideration the respect of everybody else in the city when they want to enjoy the city and have it free from protests. It doesn't mean that there's no freedom of speech. It doesn't mean that you're not free in Sydney. Of course, you've got an opportunity to protest, whether it's something in Australia or around the world. But to have a violent protest at a point and a place where it should have been for quiet reflection, we can't have that. And can I just say, Ben, that I'd apply that rule to any community. If we lit up the Opera House for a natural disaster involving the Nepalese community or the floods or anything, of course you'd say, well, if we're going to do that,
4: keep
12: you should be
4: peace.
12: Able to come and have a quiet reflection there.
4: On another issue, Premier, I want to ask you about a proposal from One Nation, because One Nation is saying in New South Wales that they will waive stamp duty on the establishment of new businesses for up to 12 months. It's designed to support small businesses forced to restructure after the federal budget. Now, small businesses employ around 43% of the private sector workforce in New South Wales. We know they're doing it tough. Would you consider a similar approach?
12: Look, we'll have a close look at it, particularly at the restructuring costs and the stamp duty liability if you have to move out of one asset class into the other. But
4: you'd agree that they are crying out for some relief.
12: Yeah, they've written to us, and I know the Treasurer is looking at it closely. I mean, it's not our bill. It's a federal government bill, but we may have a windfall gain. We're looking closely at it.
4: So you would consider some stamp duty relief in New South Wales for some of these businesses?
12: I'm not prepared to announce it today, but I can promise you it's part of our discussions.
4: On another issue, 2GB Breakfast has revealed a number of iconic Sydney sites subject to Aboriginal land claims, including Bondi Icebergs and Club Rose Bay and every surf club on the eastern beaches of Sydney. You've got some news. A bill to close a loophole has now passed the Legislative Council.
12: Well, Minister Camp has said that this needed to change, that we needed reform of the Crown Estates and land rights in New South Wales. We introduced legislation and it passed the Legislative Council last night. We expect it to pass the lower house either this week or next week when Parliament's sitting, and then the law will be reformed, and we think that that's important. We can't have a situation where so much community land in New South Wales is lost. We don't believe that was ever the intent of the original Land Rights Act from 1984. And as a result, if you lose tennis clubs, surf life-saving clubs, golf courses, scout halls, Ben, we can't replace that land. If it's gone for good. So I understand this has been controversial and opposed by many of the Aboriginal land councils. We don't want to have a blue with them, but we will pursue common sense reform we think's in the state's interest.
4: We've also been advocating for a loophole in domestic violence laws to be closed. There's a push for Caitlin's Law. It would protect victims who do not have a will in place at the time of their death. And this is being spearheaded by the family of 21-year-old Caitlin Thornton. She was a victim of domestic violence, and after her death, her alleged abuser remained in control. You've got some news about Caitlin's Law.
12: Yeah, we've obviously heard that advocacy, including here on 2GB, Ben, and it was at, you know, Caitlin Thornton is a massive loss to her family, particularly her mum, Kylie Bailey, who you'd expect in normal circumstances would take custody of the body and the remains and organise the funeral. There's some serious allegations relating to her former partner, and this is an aberration in the law that needs to be corrected. So we will introduce legislation to give the coroner the ability to appoint a different senior next of kin if there's allegations of domestic abuse. The coroner will have to make the decision, but someone like Kylie Bailey can make the application to the coroner and have that senior next of kin switch to her, which is what you need and want when you're searching for closure after the death of a loved one.
4: I know that an MP in New South Wales, Emma Hurst, has been pushing for this, so well done to Emma and to Kylie as well for pushing ahead with Caitlin's Law. We're looking forward to it becoming LAW Law. Premier, thanks so much for your time.
12: You bet, Ben.
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5: The M5, a car park citybound with a crash at Milperra. It's got two lanes blocked just after Henry Lawson Drive heading into the city. Standstill traffic back to Camden Valley Way and now starting to impact the Hume Motorway northbound through the Ingleburn area. Leftover delays too from the Cooks River Tunnel, the M5 aiming at the airport tunnel. That's after an earlier crash that was cleared. Cleared a breakdown out of the Lane Cove Tunnel, but it's left heavy traffic on the M2 through Macquarie Park. At Parramatta, a fire in Nolla Parade near George Street. The M4 slow moving from Collerton through Eastern Creek into Prospect. This is Will Bottom on 2GB.
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4: On the text line, Sue says, being a baby premier is a weak excuse. Luke says, Chris Minns must be the first politician in history to admit when he was wrong. Will he consider swapping sides to the Liberals? And Cameron says, Mr. Minns might say no to the protests, but the pathetic judges will overturn it. Well, that's certainly what's happened in the past. Coming up, we're going to share with you a 2GB breakfast exclusive about a construction freeze at the Canterbury Olympic Ice Rink. And there was an announcement earlier this year about more than $17 million in New South Wales government funding going towards a rebuild and a reopening. We're still getting word of this right now, and if you know anything about it, you can text it through to 0460 873 873. But we're on the phone as well to the Minister, Sophie Kotsis, and she shared some more information, so we'll reveal all after the news at 7.30. Now, you don't hear this every day. A woman's being accused of reselling Woolies cakes for nearly $200. Her name is Nadine Walters. She runs Mrs. Walters' Wonderful Cakes. Customers say the cakes they've ordered have been the wrong flavour, delivered late, and smelling of smoke. Others say they've not been sent the refunds for incorrect orders. Steph has bought several cakes from Nadine for her kids. For her son's first birthday, she ordered a three-layer Mississippi mud cake for $180. And she says, we bit into it and thought, this tastes like a Woolies mud cake. We scraped some off the top and she'd left the Woolies icing on top. Nadine has told Daily Mail Australia, yes, I've made mistakes that I've owned. Who hasn't running their own business? So if you want a Woolies mud cake and you want to spend about $180 for it, you can do business with Nadine. We've got the news at 7.30 with Josh Bryant right now.
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3: It's 7.30. Good morning. I'm Josh Bryant. The Premier says a bill to change the rules around Aboriginal land claims has cleared a key hurdle, passing the Legislative Council. There were calls for reforms after concerns were raised about more than 40,000 unresolved claims made by local Aboriginal land councils across the state. Chris Minns has told Ben Fordham the legislation should clear state parliament within weeks.
12: The law will be reformed, and we think that that's important. We can't have a situation where so much community land in New South Wales is lost. We don't believe that was ever the intent of the original Land Rights Act from 1984.
3: The One Nation leader in New South Wales has now clarified comments he made about abortion rights in the state. Mike Newman told an anti-abortion rally at state parliament the party would seek to end the right to abortion if they were to win power at the next state election. But Mr. Newman now says he was referring specifically to late-term abortion and those for the purposes of sex selection. Court action for domestic violence offences in New South Wales has increased by 14% over the past 2 years. The Bureau of Crime Statistics and Research says the increase is due to a rise in recorded incidents of intimidation and breaches of ADVOs. A critical incident investigation is underway after a man fell from a third floor balcony in inner Sydney. Jamel Wells explains.
17: Police called to a Waterloo unit as part of ongoing investigations say the 32-year-old refused to let them in. They say while officers remained outside, the man tried to escape over the balcony and fell. He was treated by paramedics before being taken to hospital in a serious but stable condition. A critical incident investigation will be reviewed by the Professional Standards Command and the Law Enforcement Conduct Commission. Jamel Wells, Sydney.
3: Defence personnel are sounding the alarm over security measures at military facilities across the country. A police investigation is now underway after a man stormed RAAF base Darwin, assaulted an ADF member and stole a vehicle. Internal sources claim the nation's Defence Force bases aren't well equipped to handle such incursions. A Sydney council is banning AI smart glasses at its public swimming pools. Canterbury-Bankstown Council has approved a proposal to outlaw the technology at its four aquatic centres. Mayor Bilal Al-Hayek's told today lifeguards will be able to kick people out if they're using the tech of the pool complex.
18: AI is moving very quick and we need to have the policies in place to ensure the safety of our kids and our community.
3: In finance, the Dow Jones has closed down 328 points, the Nasdaq down 204 points at the close, one Australian dollar buying 71.3 US cents.
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3: Josh Adokar's management is urging the Eels not to tear up his contract, saying he's prepared to do what it takes to earn back the trust of those around him. The winger's career in the balance after he allegedly returned a positive test for cocaine after being stopped in Newtown. The teams are in for the NRL Finals Week 2. Angus Crichton named on the bench for the Roosters for their clash with the Sharks, while the Knights have named Dylan Lucas on an extended bench in a chance to return from an ankle injury. Matt Renshaw's fired a 94-ball 109 as Australia secured a 59-run victory in their first one-dayer against Zimbabwe. Nathan Ellis starred with a ball, taking 5 for 31. And Fremantle star Andy Brayshaw says there is belief at the AFL club that they can go all the way and win their first flag. It's 26-8. That's the latest news and sport.
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5: Good news from the M5. All lanes now open after an earlier crash at Milperra. The bad news is the traffic delays are back 18 km, and that starts through Ingleburn near Campbelltown Road on the Hume Motorway northbound. Very heavy traffic until just after Henry Lawson Drive. At Parramatta, earlier building fire was extinguished, but crews remain there on Nolla Parade at George Street. At Thornley, a truck broken down on Pennant Hills Road at Nelson Street. That's southbound taking out the left-hand lane. Heavy run on the M2 at Macquarie Park into the Lane Cove Tunnel, and the Gore Hill Freeway slow through Artarmon, Warringah Freeway, heavy at Cameray. 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
3: Partly cloudy throughout the day, windy at times. A marine wind warning is in place. A top of 17 degrees for the coast, 19 in the west. Partly cloudy tomorrow, sunshine on Friday. Warm and sunny conditions continuing across the weekend and mostly sunny Monday. Right now, 11 degrees in town, humidity 44%. 11 degrees at Bankstown, 10 at Campbelltown and Terry Hills, 9 at Lucas Heights, 12 at Penrith. I'm Josh Bryant. 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
0: People you know. Opinions that matter. 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
4: Well, this doesn't look good. Anthony Albanese is under increasing pressure over a $6 million grant given to a golf course in his electorate. It's now been revealed the PM personally announced the funding for Marrickville Golf Course, but there's a catch. He did it before the grants program had been established. How does that work? The Prime Minister issued a media release on April 27, 2025. That was 1 week before the election. And in the announcement, he told voters, a re-elected Albanese Labor government will secure the future of the Marrickville Golf Club. But News 24 points out, the grants program was only established in September 2025, months after the PM promised the funding. And only organisations identified by the government were invited to apply for the money. The PM is trying to distance himself from the scandal. He insists Infrastructure Minister Catherine King has been responsible for approving all grants, including the one in his electorate at his local golf club, Marrickville Golf. Well, is that right? Because Catherine King's told the ABC, the Prime Minister is not the decision maker. I am the decision maker of the program. Does anyone believe that? The Prime Minister's not the decision maker. Now, if you said that to Anthony Albanese behind closed doors with no cameras or microphones around, I've known the Prime Minister long enough to know what he'd say in response. He would raise his eyebrows and go, really? I mean, he's the Prime Minister. She said, the Prime Minister's not the decision maker. I'm the decision maker of the program. If that's the case, why was the Prime Minister making the announcement? And if the Minister was making all the decisions, why was the PM revealing funding before the grants program was even established? You tell me, Catherine King or Anthony Albanese, can the PM see into the future? Did he have his tarot cards read? Did he see a clairvoyant? Something here does not add up.
0: Sydney's best breakfast.
24: 2GB.
4: There's a standoff over a Sydney ice rink. We've had a tip-off at 2GB breakfast. There's a building dispute at the Canterbury Olympic ice rink, and there are financial disputes between key players in the build. It closed in 2022 because of serious structural and safety issues. The New South Wales government then poured nearly $18 million into a rebuild and a reopening. But we can reveal right now that there is drama happening on site. The ice rink is run by the not-for-profit Ice Skating Club of New South Wales Cooperative. It's being alleged that the co-op is holding out on paying contractors working on the project. Several subcontractors have threatened to down tools. Some have done so already because they say they have not yet been paid. And this is what we're being told by people working at Canterbury Ice Rink. Our sources say work cannot proceed until money is found to pay the businesses involved. We also hear that some contractors have put their own money to put the job, to push the job along, but all of that money's now run out. Safe Work New South Wales is now reportedly involved, and one community member's told 2GB Breakfast, kids are hoping to use the ice rink at Christmas time. My daughter keeps on asking, Dad, when will it open? And this was the announcement made by the Minister Sophie Kotsis back in April.
7: Exciting to be at Canterbury Olympic Ice Rink, and it's fantastic to be standing right here. It's been a long haul to get to here. In 2022, this rink closed due to serious structural and safety issues, and it faced permanent closure. It is going to mean so much to thousands of people. It's not just concrete, it's not just steel. The opening of the Canterbury Olympic Ice Rink is seriously going to change people's lives.
4: That was Minister Sophie Kotsis back in April. We hear negotiations between the parties are ongoing, and we've asked the Ice Skating Club of New South Wales Co-op to tell us their side of the story. We're yet to hear back. We've just spoken to Sophie Kotsis, and she says these concerns have been raised with her. She's aware that there are issues with the build. She's asking for an urgent briefing as the local member to find out more information. And she says the project is nearly finished. They're just waiting for the ice pour. She's told 2GB Breakfast the community can't wait, and we want to see any disputes resolved very quickly. And the original timeline was for an opening in either September or October. So the date today, September 16. It looks like an opening in September is now off the cards, but maybe we'll find out more in the next 24 hours. We'll keep you briefed.
8: 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Keep the conversation flowing. Call 131-873 or send us a text 0460-873-873.
5: Extensive delays into the city out of our southwest follows an earlier crash on the M5 which is cleared, but the damage has been done now. About 15 k's of really slow traffic starts near Campbelltown Road on the Hume Motorway, goes on to the M5, and it's not really moving too well until after the tolls coming up towards Henry Lawson Drive. Very heavy too on Campbelltown Road approaching Denham Court Road, and further on through Bardia. Hume Highway delays through Casula and Liverpool up towards Hoxton Park Road, and Camden Valley Way slow as well through Denham Court northbound. This is Will Bottom on Sydney's 2GB.
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4: Wednesday morning, September 16, you're with Ben Fordham on 2GB. Now, normally we talk to Carlo from Harris Farm, but he's been rolled by Kate. She's taken over. Kate, good morning.
25: He's up in Darwin trying to find mangoes for us, so fingers crossed he can bring us some good news back next week.
4: Oh, is that right? So you haven't rolled him. What, has he got some mangoes for us?
25: Hopefully next week. There's a bit of a gap and it's been a bit longer than we expected, but fingers crossed we've got some better news to come.
4: So when does mango season officially start?
25: I mean, anywhere between August and September.
4: Now listen, what's this veggie wall you guys have got?
25: Oh, spring has truly sprung, and there is a strong story around all the local herbs and leafy veggies we've got this week, from coriander, continental parsley, mint, shallots, kale, English spinach, silver beet, rhubarb, and Dutch carrots. 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
4: Yum. 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Kate, love your work. We'll talk to you soon.
25: Thanks.
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4: Thank you for tuning in. We're about to chat to a grieving dad who's trying to turn his loss into something quite beautiful. In 2023, Jason experienced something no one should. His 18-year-old daughter, Jordan, took her own life. It turned his entire world upside down. And as he struggled to unpack his grief, Jason found something. He came across one of his daughter's old gratitude journals. And on the only page that Jordan had written on, it said, "The best is yet to come." And Jason's taken this as a call to action. He wants to make a film in Jordan's honour.
13: 3 years ago, I lost my 18-year-old daughter, Jordan, to suicide. I never imagined that my grief could become something that helped so many others, but that's exactly what the Jordan Liberty Project's about. I want to make the film that I really wish Jordan and I had had the chance to watch while she was still alive, in the hopes that it could change the outcome for someone else.
4: Jason wants the film to be a personal tribute to his daughter, but also he wants it to teach others about the dangers that are out there for young people like his daughter Jordan. And Jason's on the line right now, Jordan's dad. Jason, good morning.
14: Good morning, Ben. Good morning, everyone.
4: Thank you so much for talking to us.
14: Yeah, no worries. It's obviously not an easy subject to talk about, but it's definitely a conversation that I'm willing to have if it particularly can help other people.
4: I can only imagine what you are going through, and I can only imagine how often you think about Jordan. So tell me, how often does she pop into your mind?
14: I don't think I could even put into words what it's like trying to find a path through as a parent and as someone, for anyone who loses someone they love under any circumstances, but particularly the grief of losing someone you love who takes their own life. It's something that it's constantly on your mind, and yeah, definitely more than daily, that's for sure. And the challenge, I think, for myself and for others is to find a balance in that and, you know, allow the sadness, but also look for the joy and the hope and the positivity going forward.
4: The ripple effect must be huge when you count Jordan's dad, that's you, Jordan's mum, her half-siblings, her friends, community members. There'd be so many people devastated.
14: Yeah, I mean, Jordan spent a lot of her life in Western Australia, but she was living in Broken Hill in outback New South Wales when she died. And, you know, in a small community like this, the ripple effects are so profound, and, you know, that extends to so many different people. And it's really been evident as this project's unfolded exactly how many people Jordan's life touched. And I just wish that she could have seen that when she was alive.
4: When you had a look through her gratitude journal and saw the words, "The best is yet to come," what a heartbreaker.
14: Oh, it was utterly devastating to see that kind of thing. And that was like a month before she died that she'd written that. And she struggled with mental ill health for a long time, like a lot of young people unfortunately do, and people of all ages. And to know that she was trying her best and she was trying to find a path forward, it is something that is pretty catastrophic to come across and in a long list of things that are really challenging. But it also did spark, as you mentioned before, like it did spark something else in me, and it's been a really great focus to have in my healing journey, and it has been helping others, which is something it's been really beautiful.
4: What was going on in her life at the time that left her in this situation where in a moment of madness she thought about ending her own life?
14: She was in that, like, educators talk about it, like the year 13. So when children, or young people, young adults finish school and they sort of move between. And she was in that that time. She was having a gap year. She'd been accepted into university. She ironically wanted to. She'd got accepted into psychology and criminology. She was going to do a double degree, and herself and a lot of her friends were just all dealing with that period and trying to sort of find their place after school. She had really struggled, like I mentioned, with her mental health for a long time. So she just, you know, it was that cumulative effect. And I think it would be, like, there's just a lot of stuff going on. So she started making some poor decisions in relation to her own health and well-being, like, you know, just simple things like drinking water or eating healthy meals, exercise, and I guess avoiding drugs and alcohol is kind of a good one if you're struggling, if you're not feeling great. And she'd also just started, she was in that, I found out afterwards, you know, she'd just started a new course of antidepressants. And we know there is research out there that can actually increase the risk of self-harm and suicide in the, as your brain adjusts to that medication as well.
4: If you're just tuning in, this is Jason. His daughter Jordan took her own life at the age of 18 in 2023. He's now wanting to make a film. And he needs some help. JordanLiberty.org/donate. If you've got a few dollars to make this happen, what would the film look like? Give people a sense of what you want to make and how it would help others.
14: Well, I mean, Jordan was born in Alice Springs, but never went back there. And so it was a trip that I was going to take with her that we're both really looking forward to. And due to COVID and our lives at the time, we never got a chance to take it. So what I'm hoping is that I can take her ashes back to Alice Springs and also take a group of her closest friends from Broken Hill on the journey. I'd love to get it out to schools and in communities. And one of my our first official impact partner is actually the RFDS, the Royal Flying Doctor Service, and their mental health team have been really supportive. And they're going to be coming with us on the journey as well to help support the young people and talk about some of the ways that they're supporting the health of our outback communities. And I just think that it's something that, you know, by focusing on Jordan's story, but also talking to some of the universal themes that we're all experiencing today, it can really help others. And it already is. You know, it's just amazing how it's already helping people. And people are telling me all the time, like, how important it is to make space for these really, really difficult but important conversations.
4: Well, all power to you. I hope this dream is realised. And we're cheering you on from afar, Jason. We can all only imagine what you're going through. And I encourage people, if they want to learn more, to check out the website, jordanliberty.org/donate. Keep on going and keep on telling her story. And thanks so much for your time.
14: Yeah, thanks, Ben. And, yeah, take it easy, everyone.
4: Good on you. There's Jordan's dad, Jason. He should be celebrating life with her. Instead, he's contemplating making a documentary about her life. Because she's no longer here. It shouldn't have happened that way. JordanLiberty.org/donate if you'd like to get involved. 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
5: Carlingford, there are delays on Pennant Hills Road, northbound approaching the M2, which is due to a crash. And also on Pennant Hills Road, a broken down truck at Thornlea heading south. Greystanes, two northbound lanes on the Cumberland Highway are closed with a crash just before Marylands Road and delays back to Wood Park Road. Hume motorway through Ingleburn, extremely heavy onto the M5 in towards Liverpool. Also delays on the Hume Highway, Casula into Liverpool northbound. Very slow on Newbridge Road through Moorbank and Chipping Norton into Milperra, and on Heathcote Road approaching the M5. 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
4: On the text line, I'm a father to a 16-year-old and a 12-year-old. 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I have no words for the amount of respect and admiration and the strength for Jordan's dad. 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I'm sure that he'll be pleased to hear it. 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
4: Carl Stefanovic is in court at the moment. He's fallen out with the joint owner of his podcast, Keshni Kemp. They each own 45% in the company. Their relationship has experienced a major breakdown, and it's now in court. The Supreme Court's now weighing up how to divide up their stake. The court says there are two options. The company could be wound up on an equal basis with a liquidator determining the value, or Carl could buy out Keshni. The judge says then the question just becomes, what's the value of the buyout? The former Today Show host lawyers say he wants the court to decide the issue ASAP. A third party will now conduct a valuation. And the podcast has been off the air since the 24th of August. Carl is being accused of running the podcast in an oppressive manner, according to lawyers representing Keshni Kemp. The case continues.
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4: What's happening, Spiro?
22: Morning, Ben. The management of Josh Adokar is pleading with Parramatta this morning not to terminate his contract, declaring that Josh Adokar is prepared to do whatever is required to earn back the trust of those around him, because right now his career's in the balance. He allegedly returned a positive roadside drug test for cocaine. A saliva sample, though, has been sent for further testing. It takes 6 weeks to get those results back, and his management firm says Josh isn't perfect. He's made mistakes, but those mistakes should not erase the years he spent giving his time to children and communities, proudly representing his culture. So we'll have to wait and see how this pans out, but his management firm does not want Parramatta to sack him.
4: And a big week in the AFL.
22: It is. We're gearing up for the prelim finals. Friday night at the SCG, a sold-out venue for the Sydney and Fremantle Clash in the prelim final, and then twilight Saturday at the MCG, Hawthorn hosting Brisbane, and Toby Green as well this week will make a call on his future, whether he stays with the Giants or goes to Geelong for season 2027.
4: Well done, mate. Talk soon.
22: Cheers, Ben.
4: CommBank knows that running a small business comes with lots of questions. 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You're with Ben Fordham on 2GB. 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
0: It's 8 o'clock. Good morning. I'm Josh Bryant. New figures show retail crime is on the rise in New South Wales, while most other criminal offences remain stable. Jefferson Shaw explains.
3: The latest data from the Bureau of Crime Statistics and Research shows most of the 13 major crime categories remain largely unchanged over the last 2 years. Robberies, break and enters and motor vehicle thefts were down in Greater Sydney. BOSCAR Executive Director Jackie Fitzgerald says retail theft has risen up to 10% across the state.
7: That's a reasonably long-standing trend.
3: The police minister admits there's more to do, but has pointed to a rise in officers taking legal action against alleged offenders, including domestic violence perpetrators. Jefferson Shaw, Sydney.
0: A man has been charged with negligence.

0: investigating. Federal Labor MP Sam Ray is told today he'll leave it to police to do their work.
1: Well, of course, our defence personnel should be safe on defence
2: bases. Should be, but are they?
1: It's why we should let the Northern Territory Police go through this process, Sylvia, and conduct their investigation as is proper.
2: Should be, but are they safe?
1: Well, again, as I said, they should be safe on defence bases.
0: The US Defence Department's Inspector General says the war with Iran has led to shortfalls in munitions. The warning contradicts President Donald Trump, who's previously denied that the United States is facing shortages. Betting operator Dabble Sports has been fined $1 million for breaching gambling self-exclusion rules. An investigation found the company had failed to close 157 wagering accounts after account holders had registered with BetStop, the self-exclusion scheme. ACMA member Carolyn Ledgewood says it's one of the highest penalties the watchdogs ever imposed.
3: It signals how serious a breach this was.
0: And 32,000 BYD Shark 6 utes are being recalled because their spare wheel could fall off. Affected owners being asked to remove the spare until the recall work can be carried out. In finance, the Dow Jones closed down 328 points, the Nasdaq down 204, one Aussie dollar buying 71.3 US cents.
4: Finance on 2GB. 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
0: The Warriors aren't lingering on their loss to the Dolphins as they look to turn things around against the Knights this weekend. Leka Halasima and Dallin Watene-Zelezniak have been named on the extended bench for their do-or-die final showdown at Eden Park. Coach Andrew Webster says they can't afford to get hung up on what could have been.
5: We've got to move on quickly and we've got a new challenger. The Knights are a good team and we played them only a couple of weeks ago, so we know each other quite well. And we want to make sure we play the best we can.
0: The Broncos have named an unchanged lineup for their NRLW clash with the Knights. Nathan Ellis starred with the ball, taking his maiden international 5-for in the one-day win over Zimbabwe. He finished with 5-for-31, while Matt Renshaw starred with the bat for the Aussies in the 59-run victory. It's 4 minutes past eight. That's the latest news and sport.
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8: At Grace Sains, a four-car crash on the Cumberland Highway approaching Merrylands Road. It's northbound with two lanes closed. A crash on Pennant Hills Road at the M2. It's got northbound delays back to North Rocks Road. And also on Pennant Hills Road at Thornlea, a broken down truck at Nelson Street. That's heading south. It's been a bad morning for the Hume Motorway coming onto the M5. It still is. Delays from Campbelltown Road northbound through Ingleburn. As a result, people trying to avoid it, heavy through Glenfield Road onto Cambridge Avenue, then onto Moorbank Avenue and the Hume Highway, Casula and Liverpool, bad as well. 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
3: Partly cloudy throughout the day. Windy at times. Marine wind warning is in place, heading for a top of 17 on the coast, 19 in the west. Partly cloudy.

0: Tomorrow, sunshine. Friday, warm and sunny conditions across both Saturday and Sunday. Right now, it's 12 degrees in town, humidity 43%. 12 degrees at Bankstown, 11 at Campbelltown and Terry Hills, 13 at Gosford and Penrith, 10 at Lucas Heights. I'm Josh Bryant. 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
1: Ben, Fordham. It's good to know you're there, Ben. It's good to know you're there. On my way to work or in my lazy chair. Sometimes you get me going, mate. Sometimes you make me grin. You even soothe my mood when my footy team can't win. So keep the good times flowing, mate. You're born to be on air. Your head is on the side of a bus.
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0: bit of high. So keep the good times flowing, mate. You're born to be on air. Your head is on the side of a bus.
1: You're everywhere. You're everywhere.
0: Oh, shut up. Good morning, Ben.
2: Good morning, Sydney. Great to have your company. 131873. You might have heard the news with Josh at 8 o'clock. BYD Australia recalling 32,000 examples of the popular Shark 6 plug-in hybrid ute as the spare wheel could detach. So be aware of that if you're a BYD customer. Coming up, one of Anthony Albanese's most vocal supporters is sacked. The Transport Minister asked to return a gift from Qantas. A man charged after hurling racist abuse at a 13-year-old schoolgirl. And the shark attack survivor, Leah Stewart, live in our studio.
3: And now, Ben Fordham comments. Thanks to Parramatta and Blacktown Mazda for your new Mazda test drive. Open 7 days.
2: Well, you've got to hear this. Chris Bowen has apparently forgotten what Chris Bowen used to say. The energy minister has appeared on the ABC this week, and the conversation turned to green hydrogen. Remember that? The fuel of the future, the industry Australia was going to dominate, the great green hydrogen revolution. Well, here's Chris Bowen now.
4: I never quite bought all the hype on green hydrogen.
2: Hang on. Chris Bowen says, I never quite bought all the hype on green hydrogen. Is he serious? He didn't just buy the hype, he was selling it. He was standing out the front with a megaphone telling everyone the green hydrogen revolution was here. Let's go back to February 2022. This was before Labor was in power. Chris Bowen was in the Hunter. And have a listen to him.
5: We'll be leading the global green hydrogen revolution. The world will be completely embracing green hydrogen. It'll be 30% of the world's energy transactions will be hydrogen. We will ensure that in Australia, green hydrogen is at the forefront of this global revolution.
2: There you go. Chris Bowen said we'll be leading the global green hydrogen revolution. The world, he said, would be completely embracing green hydrogen. And he predicted that it would account for 30% of the world's energy transactions. And Australia, well, how lucky are we? We were going to be at the forefront of this global revolution. But now, I never quite bought all the hype. Mate, you were the hype. You were promising a revolution, and this wasn't a throwaway line. For years, Chris Bowen was talking it up. Even in July of 2024, when Fortescue was cutting hundreds of green energy jobs, when the warning lights were on, what did the energy minister tell us? I'll quote, "Reports of the death of green hydrogen are greatly exaggerated." He pointed to a pipeline of more than $200 billion worth of green hydrogen projects, and he then declared Australia will be a green hydrogen superpower. Now, projects have been cancelled, timelines have been scrapped, investors are running in any direction apart from this one. So Chris Bowen wants us to know, he never really bought the hype.
4: I never quite bought all the hype on green hydrogen.
2: Please. He now says green hydrogen has been slower to roll out than predicted and more expensive than hoped. Well, that's fair enough. Markets change. Technology changes. Governments get forecasts wrong. But at least own it. Don't spend years telling Australians we're about to lead a global revolution. And then when the revolution doesn't turn up, pretend that you were the sensible bloke in the room warning everyone about the hype. Because, Chris, the tape exists. 2022, we'll be leading the global green hydrogen revolution. 2024, Australia will be a green hydrogen superpower. And then 2026...
4: I never quite bought all the hype on green hydrogen.
2: I never quite bought all the hype on green hydrogen. Come on. This is why we keep the receipts, Chris Bowen. Because politicians rely on everyone forgetting what they told us just 4 years ago. What about it? He says, I never bought the hype. In reality, he was captain coach of the cheerleaders.
3: 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WSI takes off in October. 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
6: Very slow at Milperra on Newbridge Road. City van approaching Henry Lawson Drive. Delays back through Moorbank. That's people trying to avoid the M5, which has been heavy this morning. And it continues off the Hume Motorway from Ingleburn. Slow M5 traffic all the way to Riverwood. Also seeing delays on Heathcote Road. Southbound approaching the M5 on Moorbank Avenue. Northbound up from Cambridge Avenue out of Glenfield. Hume Highway congestion through Casula and Liverpool as well. Also, Grey Sains, a crash earlier on the Cumberland Highway at Merrylands Road, and a heavy run for the Silverwater Bridge travelling south. This is Will Bottom on Sydney's 2GB.
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2: Your chance to win $2,000 cash coming up between now and 9 o'clock. Just keep on listening for your chance to win. And right now, Transurban's traffic team inform us that drivers are saving up to 44 minutes this morning using WestConnex from Parramatta to Sydney Airport. Transurban, operator of Linkt. It's mostly sunny, but they say it's turning partly cloudy and windy. I'll believe it when I see it. They know more than me, I suppose. 41% humidity, 11 degrees on the coast, a top of 17. It's 12 right now in Sydney's west, climbing to 19. We have an extremely brave woman in our studio right now. Leah Stewart is the 34-year-old school teacher who recently came face-to-face with a 4-metre great white shark.
16: Its face was horrific. I'll never forget it. We were looking face-to-face and I'm like, I've got to try and punch it. I've got to try and push it away or else it's going to bite my head off. In that moment, I thought, well, which limb am I willing to lose? I'm right-handed. So I decided let's do a left hook. And I just kind of throw my left arm and it just grabs onto my forearm and rips away my skin, my muscle, everything.
2: Leah had been swimming between the flags in the shallow water at Coogee Beach in June And as she recently explained to Tracy Grimshaw on 60 Minutes, she had to fight to survive, and she was thinking of her baby daughter, August, while punching the great white in the head.
16: I wasn't just, you know, a girl that got mauled on the beach, which was written a lot, woman mauled by shark, you know. I'm the woman that punched the shark in the face. I'm the woman that fought like hell to be here, to be here for August. And it was the hardest thing in the world, but I fought my way out of there.
2: Didn't she ever? The attack resulted in Leah losing an arm. She spent months recovering in hospital, and now she's embracing a whole new world of challenges, and her courage is inspiring people right around Australia. And I'm really happy to say the 2GB Breakfast listener and shark attack survivor Leah Stewart is in our studio right now. Leah, lovely to meet you.
9: Lovely to meet you, Ben, and good morning.
2: Good morning to you. You look $1 million.
9: Oh, thank you. Sometimes I don't feel $1 million, but I'm glad I look it.
2: You're upbeat.
9: Yeah, look, you know, I've got a little baby daughter, and I feel like you don't have any other choice. You've just got to keep going, and she doesn't really understand what happened. So you just got to try and stay positive. And I'm just so happy to be home with her. And that's just what I'm focusing on.
2: August is not yet 2. And you mentioned that you were thinking of her during this incident. You've shared a photo online of the two of you walking down the street together, holding hands. And you wrote these beautiful words. I truly count myself lucky. I've still got a hand to hold hers. I'm slower now, but that means more time to stop and explore every ant, every flower, every leaf we pass. I missed a few months with her, but I get to spend the rest of my life appreciating every moment we have.
9: Yeah, and do you know what? That photo was taken yesterday, and I was just walking with her, and we stopped about 100 times to look at absolutely everything. And I just kept thinking, wow, I am just so lucky to be here. And when you have something like my situation happened, you can either think of yourself as really unlucky or really lucky. And I truly, truly, truly think I'm lucky, because if I didn't have those heroes on the beach, if I didn't have Charlie, Dr. Ian Ferguson, or the exact right surgeons or nurses at the hospital, I wouldn't be here. I had seconds to live, and you've just got to focus on that. I get to spend the rest of my life with her.
2: And I can't imagine how many people contributed to saving your life when you go from Charlie Virko, the bloke who jumped in straight away, the paddleboard champion, to all of the people on the beach and the emergency services and first responders and nurses and doctors and now rehab and physios. Yeah. What a team effort.
9: Oh, absolute team effort. And the more I hear about it, the more amazing it gets. I met the lifesavers who were on the beach the day of the attack, and they told me, and I didn't know this until 2 weeks ago, that my heart actually stopped as they were taking me to the ambulance, and they were giving me CPR and breathing for me. So there were so many split second moments where if the exact right person wasn't there, I wouldn't be here.
2: What were they thinking when the heart stopped? They were wondering probably whether you were going to make it.
9: Yeah. And when they met me, they couldn't believe I was the same person. They just said, how are you speaking? How are you walking? How are you here? And they truthfully didn't think I'd make it to the hospital, and very nearly I didn't.
2: When they asked those questions, how are you walking, how are you operating, how are you doing all the things you're doing, you're learning things all over again, aren't you? So things like buttoning up a shirt, doing your hair.
9: Not well.
2: How do you do those things with one arm?
9: It's really tough. So with hair, haven't mastered that. I can do a little hair claw. Fernando does my hair most days, and he's not great.
2: Your partner?
9: My partner, Fernando. He's amazing. So he does my hair most days. Buttons, if you see me with my buttons loose, you know why.
2: Before this incident, would you ever have trusted Fernando with your hair?
9: Never. Absolutely never. And I still don't trust him, but I don't have any other choice.
2: And you've got to celebrate the small wins. And I've loved showing my children some of your videos of you going, you know what I've mastered today, whether it be buttoning up a shirt or putting something on.
9: Yeah, I can tie a bow now.
2: Right.
9: And every day there's a little win. So at the beginning, I couldn't brush my own teeth. And so my mum or Fernando brush my teeth every day for me. And if you haven't had someone brush your teeth for you, it is horrendous. It is absolutely horrible. But now I can do that. And I was very excited just this week. I made my own coffee. We have a little coffee machine. I can make my own coffee now. I can do a bow on my dress.
2: Mm-hmm. We just figured out a new challenge, putting headphones on before a radio interview.
9: Yeah, Ben helped me with that. Thank you, Ben.
2: We think it's amazing, this attitude you've got. What about the school students? Because you've worked as a primary school teacher. Have you run into any of your students since the incident? And I'm guessing that they would have a million questions for Miss Stewart.
9: Yeah, that's a really hard one because I'm still trying to figure out how to approach it with them because it's a bit of a scary sort of subject and they all know what's happened. And luckily, there was a lot of counselors and support at the school when this happened to me. I might be going into the school this Friday, to go see everyone, but I'm still thinking about how to answer the tricky questions.
2: How old are they?
9: So I taught primary school. So from the age of 4 to 12.
2: I reckon they're going to want to hear every bit.
9: Yeah.
2: That's what I reckon.
9: Okay.
2: There'll be other experts out there who will advise you on these things.
9: Mm.
2: But I don't know. I mean, based on my own children, when these topics come up, they want to know all about it.
9: Yeah, that's really interesting. Look, I'm happy to talk to them about it. And I honestly think it's a miracle that I'm here. And I'd love to sort of give them some encouragement that you can get through hard things because for me, this felt impossible. And, my passion is teaching kids. So I'd love to encourage them and show them that you can do hard things.
2: So
9: you're stronger than you think.
2: You want to return to teaching?
9: Eventually, it's really hard for me at the moment. And what people don't see is, you know, I have to sleep most of the day or be lying down most of the day. So I'll do one big event. So come and see you. And then I'm out for the rest of the day. So I'm just building up my energy at the moment. And then I think I've got a lot of sort of therapy and work to do to be able to handle tricky questions like when I'm put on the spot at school. I'd love to get back to it one day.
2: So you can handle a radio interview on 2GB Breakfast, but you're not sure about the 4 and 5 year olds at school.
9: Yeah, now, they're hard.
2: What about swimming? Because you once swam 50 kilometres in a month to raise money for the Breast Cancer Foundation.
9: Yeah.
2: How do you feel about going back in the ocean one day?
9: It's funny. I was speaking to Fernando about this yesterday. So at the moment, my leg is still open and no one really speaks about my leg. You can't see it, but
2: let's talk about your leg.
9: It's got a huge bite out of it. If you imagine a surfboard and you see the bite out of from a shark, that's what my leg looked like. And everyone was more concerned about my leg when I was on the beach than my arm. But because you can't see it, people don't talk about it. But once my leg is closed, I've had a skin graft on Friday. I said to Fernando, do you know what? Once my leg's better, I'm locking in. I'm going to get stronger. I'm going to get better. I'm maybe not going in the ocean, but I would love to get back to swimming in a pool. Because for me, that is my happy place. I absolutely love to swim. I've been doing it since I was 6 months old, and it's how I can get stronger. So maybe not the ocean, but a pool.
2: So the ocean one day maybe, or don't know?
9: Oh, I don't know. If the drones are up and there's a shark net, yeah, potentially.
2: How often do you think about it?
9: Constantly. For me, it is like a movie replaying in the back of my mind constantly. It's never not there. And I'm doing a lot of work at the moment to sort of get past that. But yeah, it is definitely a big trauma for me that just constantly replays.
2: When you say it replays, the attack itself.
9: The attack.
2: Oh,
9: yeah, it's definitely really tough. And I'm a very visual sort of thinker. And so for me, yeah, it's just a movie on repeat from the start to finish. And once it finishes, it goes back again. So whatever I'm doing, it's there.
2: How did you survive this thing? I mean, I know you've explained it and I don't want to go over it in great detail again today because you've told that story. I don't want to take you back there today. But what is it inside of you that made your fight work?
9: Yeah, like...
2: Because you weren't supposed to survive it.
9: No, and when it happened, I didn't think I would survive it. Just in my head, I'm like, this is where I die. But the thought of my daughter was... The thought of losing her was worse than what I was facing of the shark. So just everything in me just was like, fight to be with August. That was it. And even so during the attack, I just had this image of her in my mind and I'm like, you've got to give everything to get back to her. And then when I was on the beach, that's when it got, it continued to be so hard. I couldn't breathe because I'd lost so much blood. So for me, I think it was maybe 5 to 10 minutes where I could not breathe. And I knew that if I fainted, I probably wouldn't wake up again. And so I'm holding my breath, just thinking, you cannot give up because you won't get back to her. And even in the recovery, it's always been August. Get better for her.
2: Your heart stopped.
9: Mm-hmm.
2: You weren't breathing.
9: Yeah.
2: But you were thinking of August.
9: Yeah, and I don't think I would have got through it if I didn't have her in my mind.
2: How lucky are the two of you to have each other?
9: Oh, I just feel so blessed every day. And whenever it's a bad day, which, you know, every day kind of has its troubles at the moment, I just think, do you know what? I am so lucky to have this beautiful little girl who loves me no matter what. And we can go look at an ant or a leaf and spend 20 minutes like touching a tree, you know?
2: Well, I love the fact that you're a 2GB Breakfast listener. And with that in mind, you'll know that we love sharing some of our wonderful gifts from our generous sponsors with our listeners. So young Spiro's coming in now. We have got one of the biggest bunch of roses we've ever seen.
9: Wow.
2: Oh, from Mr. Roses.
9: Oh, thank you.
2: I think every colour that's ever been invented is part of that. So thanks to Mr. Roses. I also want to thank J&J Robertson and Sons Transport because John Robertson, the owner, and Peter George, the driver, brought you here today. Look, considering you've been having trouble sleeping, we're going to send you two Spinalese pillows as well. You're a 2GB Breakfast listener, so this is what we have to do. And Con and Kerry Deedes from the Deedes Group would love to shout you guys a lunch or a dinner when you're available so you can do something nice as a family.
9: Oh, that is so generous. Thank you so much.
2: And I want to see what Leah Stewart does next because I think you've got the world at your feet and I think you're so inspiring and you've given courage to my children. So just think about that. It's not just about your own. Showing your videos of your recovery has given strength to my kids because they're looking at you saying, this woman is amazing. And we think you really are. Thank you so much. And it's such an honor to meet you. And I hope that we can hang out a bit.
9: I have really loved talking to you, Ben. And thank you for having me.
2: Leah Stewart. And cue the applause right now. We're getting all of your messages. I'll read them after 8:30, including Jackie saying, what an amazing human being you have sitting in your studio with you right now. Leah Stewart, live on 2GB Breakfast.
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17: It's 8:30. Good morning. I'm Josh Bryant. A Sydney shark attack survivor is vowing to make the most of her life as she recovers from the harrowing incident. Leah Stewart was left on life support after being mauled by a 4-metre-long great white while swimming at Coogee Beach in June. The 35-year-old mother has told Ben Fordham she's trying to focus on how lucky she is to still be here, not dwelling on how unlucky it is that the attack occurred.
9: I met the lifesavers who were on the beach the day of the attack. And they told me, and I didn't know this until 2 weeks ago, that my heart actually stopped as they were taking me to the ambulance and they were giving me CPR and breathing for me. So there were so many split second moments.
17: The latest data shows recorded crime in New South Wales has remained largely stable over the past 2 years. The Bureau of Crime Statistics says retail theft was the only one of the 13 major crime categories to record a significant increase. Labor backbenchers are increasingly worried the Albanese government isn't addressing economic concerns. Treasurer Jim Chalmers has held private talks with colleagues ahead of next week's release of the intergenerational report. It comes amid fear of further interest rate hikes on top of a federal budget which has landed badly. The opposition's Tim Wilson says households are feeling the pinch.
18: This government has spectacularly managed a trifecta where rents are rising, the price of houses are dropping at the top end, while they're barely moving for first-time entrants, which is a spectacular achievement in itself. And then, of course, they're smashing confidence.
17: A scheme designed to help renters with their bond while moving house is being expanded. The Smart Rental Bond scheme allows tenants to transfer their existing bond from one property to the next. Westpac has told investors the majority of its workforce is now using AI on a daily basis. Jack Fenwick explains.
19: The bank has revealed over 70% of its 35,000 workers now use AI daily, up from 14% in January. Executives say the tech shaved 2 years off a major system migration for just $17,000 in software tokens. Massive savings are also reported across mortgage processing, removing 250,000 manual tasks a year. However, the rapid push comes as industry experts warn of severe risks from data breaches to rogue automated behaviour. Jack Fenwick reporting.
17: Also making news, hundreds of jobs are in limbo following the collapse of premium women's wear brands Q and Veronica Main. In finance, the Dow Jones closing down 328 points, the Nasdaq down 204. One Australian dollar is buying 71.3 US cents.
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17: Josh Adokar's management has said the speedster's ready to earn back the trust of all those around him as he fights to keep his contract at the Eels. The winger's career is in the balance after he allegedly returned a positive test for cocaine in a random roadside stop. Sharks coach Craig Fitzgibbon has called Jaden Beryl back to the bench for the Cronulla's final showdown with the Roosters, while Leka Halasima has been named on an extended bench for the Warriors, but the coach has described his chances of playing as highly doubtful. Matt Renshaw and Nathan Ellis have starred for Australia as the Aussies secured a 59-run win in the first men's one-day international against Zimbabwe. And Brisbane star Josh Dunkley says a Lions three-peat is not top of mind for players in the side as they prepare to take on Hawthorn in Saturday night's preliminary final. It's 26-9. That's the latest news and sport.
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6: Hey, Reece, for your bus broken down. It is on the River Road just past Milpera Road. At 5 Dock, a truck and car crash. A little hatchback there in the left-hand lane on Ramsey Road at Connecticut Avenue, taking out the left-hand lane. Lane Cove North, Epping Road and Centennial Avenue. There's a breakdown there heading west. Also, Thornlea, a truck broken down on Pennant Hills Road and Nelson Street. That's southbound. Parramatta Road through Granville, very heavy approaching James Roos Drive. Also heavy is Old Windsor Road through Kellyville travelling south, and the M5 still struggling Preston's towards Hammondville. 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
17: Partly cloudy throughout the day. Windy at times. A marine wind warning is at place. A top of 17 for the coast, 19 in the west. Partly cloudy tomorrow. Sunshine on Friday. today. Warm and sunny conditions continuing across the weekend and mostly sunny Monday. Right now, 13 degrees in town, humidity 42%, 13 degrees at Bankstown, Gosford and Penrith, 12 at Campbelltown and Lucas Heights. I'm Josh Bryant. 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
3: 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Opinions that matter. 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
2: Thank you very much for tuning in. Our number 131873. I'll get your feedback on Leah Stewart in just a moment. And what an honour to meet Leah. And even just walking her out of the studio just then and just having a conversation with her, I just said, I'm just absolutely in awe of you. And I think everyone feels the same way. Your feedback coming in just a minute or so. Catherine King is still copping it. The Transport Minister is being urged to give up a jumbo-sized gift from Qantas. The airline's gifted her a lifetime platinum status membership. And if you're not the Transport Minister, you have to spend about $1 million to earn it. Former Senator Jared Rennick says it's a blatant conflict of interest. The minister who's responsible for air transport has received a lifetime credit from an airline that's part of her portfolio. She should give it back, he says. The former boss of the Australian Taxpayers Alliance, Brian Marlowe, says Catherine King's been flying for 25 years at the taxpayers' expense. The government says it understands cost of living, yet at the same time, Qantas are giving ministers lifetime access to luxury lounges. And I reckon the minister should ask everyday passengers what they think of this gift. But if she wants some fair dinkum feedback, God forbid, she might have to walk down the back of the plane.
3: Sydney's best breakfast.
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2: One of Anthony Albanese's most vocal supporters has been sacked. The former Play School presenter and Labor staffer Rhys Muldoon has been shown the door. It follows a series of offensive social media posts coming to light. He's attacked Senator Jacinta Namba-Jimba-Price, the TV host Peter Credlin, and Jewish Australians. Up until 24 hours ago, Rhys Muldoon was working for the Labor Senator Richard Dowling, but now he's been sent packing. In one post, he called Senator Dave Sharma a fake Jew. In another, he made sexualized remarks about Peter Credlin. And there are some messages we can't even read out on radio. His former boss, Senator Richard Dowling, says the comments are unforgivable. The Prime Minister has condemned the post. Anthony Albanese says he was not aware of them until they came to light. He says they are completely unacceptable. It's 20 minutes to 9. It's time to talk to Red Energy, Finder's most awarded energy provider, on 131806. It's beautiful and sunny in Sydney, but they reckon it's going to turn cloudy and windy a little later. Heather's on the line wanting to talk about Leah Stewart. Hi, Heather.
1: Ben, good morning. How are you?
2: I'm well. What did you make of Leah?
1: Oh, look, I've followed Leah since it happened. I'm part of her, you know, GoFundMe. So I do get those gorgeous videos. I didn't know, Ben, that she can remember not breathing on the beach. And I heard that this morning. And I just honestly had tears in my eyes. She's having gone through that and to present as she does with that beautiful smile and that, you know, fresh, incredibly positive attitude. I just don't know how she's doing it. I think she's extraordinary. So well done her, and thank you for having her on and letting us listen to her this morning.
2: Well, thank you. Thank you for your call. It would be so easy to curl up into a ball and just feel sorry for yourself, and I'm sure there are times when she feels that way, but she's so strong. Wendy, hello.
4: Oh, hello, Ben.
2: What do you think of Leah?
4: She is just truly awe-inspiring. Listening to your interview with her brought tears to my eyes too. That young woman, she is an inspiration for everybody. Just listening to what she went through, how she's recovering, her devotion to her beautiful little girl, August. It is just amazing that she's still here. And we are so lucky to have her here.
2: Oh, aren't we? Well said, Wendy. You know what, Wendy? I want to send you a big bunch of roses from Mr. Roses too for those beautiful words, mrroses.com.au. And thank you very much, Leah Stewart.
0: need some money, yeah.
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6: Through the Rosehill interchange, delays on all approaches for the Anzac Bridge. Worst of it is the M4 tunnel and also slowing on the M4 from Eastern Creek into Prospect and through Granville past James Roos Drive. It's been heavy on the M5 and that continues through Preston's off the Hume Motorway through to Heathcote Road. Also delays on Heathcote Road approaching the M5. At Reesby, a bus broken down on the River Road just past Milperra Road. Heavy on Southern Cross Drive from East Lakes up towards Moore Park and at Kellyville, Old Windsor Road, bumper to bumper past Sunny Holt Road southbound. This is Will Bottom on Sydney's 2GB.
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2: It's a quarter to nine. AI is shaking things up. Westpac has revealed 70% of employees are using AI every day. It's up from 14% since the start of the year. So what about that? From 14% to 70% in the space of about 9 months. The company says artificial intelligence is shifting the way customers interact with the bank, and Australia's big four have been quick to adopt AI tools. And it's all about improving customer service, they say, but we also know it's about saving money. Universities are jumping on board. The Uni of Sydney and New South Wales have signed a new partnership with OpenAI. They'll be rolling out a ChatGPT version for their students. But swimming pools are taking action against AI glasses. The City of Sydney Council is set to give lifeguards powers to kick people out who are wearing them. They're worried the discreet cameras could be used to film children and other swimmers, and Canterbury Bankstown Council wants to ban them all together. Mark Levy's up after 9 o'clock. Good morning.
32: Good morning to you, Ben. Can I compliment you on your interview with Leah? That was just phenomenal. I was thinking back to, I had a couple of mates on Coogee Beach that day, and I remember telling them ringing me and telling me on the day that Leah was not in a good way. It is a miracle that she is here, and I'm so thankful that I got to meet her. Thank you for introducing her to me. What an amazing story.
2: And she's got a gift there when it comes to communication. Mm. And you think about those school kids, if she returns to the classroom or even if she doesn't, there'll be, you know, kids everywhere, big kids too, inspired by her story and giving them some determination to fight whatever challenges they've got.
32: Well, we think about where we live, Ben, and this wonderful city, all the beautiful beaches we have along the East Coast. There's people that go down there every weekend wanting to have a swim, wanting to put their feet in the water. Lee did everything right on that day. It was a beautiful day. The water was calm. She was swimming between the flags. Mm. And it's just a sad reality of where we live and what lurks beneath.
2: What are you doing after nine?
32: Mate, Mark Morrie's going to come in and have a chat to us today because there's a whole heap of crime-related stories around today. One in particular that I'm interested in, and that is these drones that are dropping contraband inside our jails. And I think the Corrections Minister in New South Wales needs to get serious about this because, as we read today from Mark Morrie in The Telegraph, the inmates are paying upwards of $20,000 to have a mobile phone smuggled into these prisons. So Moz will join us this morning. Hamish McIntyre from the National Farmers Federation, and we'll continue to have a look at some of these DV statistics because you talk to police, it's the one call out that they are responding more and more to each and every day.
2: Sounds like a good show. We'll be listening.
32: Thanks, Benny.
2: Mark Levy up after 9 o'clock. Sylvia, your turn right now. Hi, Sylvia.
5: Hi, Ben. How are you? I'm so excited.
2: Yeah, I'm a bit nervous for you. Have you got the four code words?
5: I do.
2: What are they?
5: It's radio, grand, barbecue, and Libby.
2: Yeah, but that's in the wrong order. Hey, you still win the money. You've won the money.
5: Oh, thank you. Oh, my God.
2: Sylvia.
5: Oh, man.
2: Sylvia.
5: I had a heart attack.
2: No.
5: Oh, my God. My heart is beating so fast. Thank you so much.
2: I shouldn't have
5: so
2: done
5: much
2: that.
5: To GB. I shouldn't
2: have done that
5: to
2: you.
5: Thank you so much. You want me to read it back?
2: No, you've won. Don't worry about it. You've got the money. There's nothing against doing it in a different order to how they were delivered on radio. I'll give you the code word you need to win tomorrow, dollars. Dollars is the code word you need to win tomorrow on the show. Anita says, today the amazing 90-year young Shirley has her milestone birthday. If you could wish her a happy birthday, she'd be tickled pink after listening to 2GB for so many years, and Benny is her fave.
8: Happy birthday to you. Happy birthday to you. Happy birthday.
2: And Anita says, Shirley has grandchildren and great-grandchildren, which are her gold in life. Happy birthday to you, Shirley. Coming up next, a very special event. We're going to share the details with you on how you can have a coffee for a cure.
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6: Surry Hills, a police operation on Albion Street near Bourke Street. At Lane Cove North, earlier breakdown on Epping Road at Centennial Avenue. That's westbound. At Penrith, heavy traffic on Castlereagh Road, southbound from Andrews Road towards Carine Avenue. Heavy run 2 for the Hume motorway through Ingleburn onto the M5, which is slowing towards Liverpool Citybound, and the Hume Highway through Casula. Heavy delays up past Currajong Road travelling north. Very slow through Bankstown on the Hume Highway both ways at Stacey Street and across the Rye Bridge at Slows. Silverwater Bridge heavy southbound as well. This is Raw Bottom, Sydney's 2GB.
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2: How you can have a coffee to help find a cure, that's coming up in just a moment. You're with Ben Fordham on 2GB, our number 131873. We've told you in the past about the Little Legs Foundation. It raises vital funding for childhood brain cancer research. It was set up in memory of a young girl named Allegra. Just 10 months after her diagnosis, Allegra sadly lost her battle with brain cancer at just 6 years old. The Little Legs Foundation does some awesome fundraisers and they're about to launch their Coffee for a Cure campaign for 2026. It takes place around Allegra's birthday in September and this year she would have been turning 15. Coffee for a Cure allows cafes and businesses to get involved and make a difference, and the campaign is getting underway shortly, and Sue Ellen, Allegra's mum, is with me in the studio right now. She's got a guest with her too, who we'll get to in a moment. First of all, Sue Ellen, good morning.
4: Good morning, Ben. How are you?
2: I'm well. You're back again.
4: Yes, I'm back, but first time in studio, so
2: you
4: that's
2: never
4: a treat.
2: Stop. You never stop. I love your commitment.
4: We can't stop, Ben. There's just too much work to be done.
2: And it's your commitment to your daughter, but not only Allegra, but all of those other kids who find themselves in this spot.
4: Definitely. Look, that's one thing that obviously bothered us with Allegra's diagnosis, that a lot more hadn't been done before she was diagnosed. So I feel like we owe it to the children yet to be diagnosed to be that family that does that little bit extra.
2: And what's it like when so many cafes sign up for a Coffee for a Cure?
4: Look, it's incredible because obviously we always do it as close to Allegra's birthday as possible. So that's always going to be a happy day for us. It was the best day of my life. I became a mum. So we love celebrating that. And then just having people share her story on such a special day, just having people say her name on such a special day, we love seeing.
2: She would have been turning 15 this year.
4: 15.
2: That must be hard.
4: It's a tough gig surviving a child, and next month will actually be 9 years since her passing.
2: Because you think about all of those things, obviously the great memories you had together in those 6 years, but all of the crucial things that you're missing
4: Definitely.
2: Out on.
4: Yeah, that's just it. That's what grief is, I suppose. Not just the loss of her life, obviously, but the loss of everything that should have come with a long life that she deserved.
2: All sorts of challenges come with a 14-year-old girl turning 15. I bet from time to time you hear other parents saying, oh gosh, I've got so many dramas with my kids at the moment, these teenage years and all the other challenges that come with it. And you'd be thinking, if only you knew.
4: If only. Yeah, it's true. Look, everyone's got their own journey, so I don't judge. That's fine. I'm always happy to listen to other people's stories too, but yeah, it's heartbreaking.
2: Who's the young man sitting alongside you today?
4: So this is our youngest, Strato, his name is. He was only 2.5 years old when Allegra passed away, and his sister, Emanuela, was 3.5 years old. And that was a challenge in itself, right, having a terminally ill child and little ones still looking up to you and needing you, obviously. So I'm very proud of him and his sister.
2: So, Strato, I've got to ask you some very important questions right now. Good morning, Strato,
16: Good morning. First of all.
2: How old are you?
16: 11.
2: When do you turn 12?
16: 7th of March next year.
2: Why aren't you at school today?
16: Day off.
2: Because you're working, right?
16: Yep. That's
2: right. You're working for the Little Legs Foundation. Who's your teacher?
16: Mr. Dargan.
2: Okay, well, make sure that you excuse Strato tomorrow when he's back at school because he had a very important job today. Now, I need you to tell me a few crucial things because Coffee for a Cure is coming on Friday, September 18th, so not too far away. How many cafes have signed up, Strato?
16: This year we have 120 cafes, And throughout those 120 cafes, we're circulating 40,000 cups.
2: 40,000 cups?
16: Yeah.
2: For Coffee for a Cure. And where do people go if they want to learn more?
16: Search up the website lff.org.au, and there's a tab. If you tap on it, it shows a list of all of the cafes, and it has all the other information about Little Legs.
2: And would you like anyone listening right now who's not part of Coffee for a Cure to get involved and buy a coffee or sign up their cafe for next year?
16: Definitely.
2: And you were 2 and a half when Allegra passed away?
16: Yeah.
2: Are you too young to remember?
16: Yeah, I'll say so.
2: And when you see photos of little Allegra, what happens to you?
16: I get a bit sad, but yeah.
2: I can imagine. And do you give Mum lots of big hugs?
16: Yeah.
2: I bet you do. Is he a good boy like that?
4: He definitely is. Normally when I've called into the show, he's the one on the way to school holding my hand telling me, "You've got this, Mum." So the fact that he's here sitting next to me now and wanting to actively be a part of it makes me really proud.
2: You're a good man, Strata. You hold Mum's hand, do you, when she's doing those interviews?
16: Yep.
2: And it's not easy to do these interviews, is it?
16: Nah,
2: first time. Well, you're doing well. He's a natural.
4: He is.
2: He might take over your gig.
4: Mine or yours?
2: Yours. Not mine. Bloody hell, I need to hang on to my job. This is the website you go to, llf.org.au, llf.org.au. It starts on Friday, September 18. And when does it go to, Strato?
16: Till Sunday, the 20th of September.
2: The 20th of September. You see, that's why he had to be here. llf.org.au. Thank you both for coming in, and we hope everyone gets behind it.
4: Thank you so much, Ben.
2: It's Coffee for a Cure. 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
2: Right now, 1 minute away from 9 o'clock, and it's time to sign up to Red Energy's Living Energy Saver Plan and cop $200 worth of bill credits. 131806. On the energy front in the last 24 hours, New South Wales received 1% of its power from gas, 3% from hydro, 4% from batteries, 8% from wind, 18% from solar because the sun was out, but 66% still coming from coal. And just on the weather, mostly sunny, although they say at some point mid-morning, it's going to turn partly cloudy and maybe windy too. Humidity currently 41%, 13 degrees on the coast, climbing to 17. It's 14 in Sydney's west with a top of 19. Looking ahead, Thursday, partly cloudy on the coast, sunny in the west, and Friday, sunshine all round. And on the text line, Nick says, Allegra's mum's interview, absolutely amazing. Thanks, mate. You do it again and again. Well, thank you. And believe it or not, Nick, we'll be doing it again tomorrow. Mark Levy's next on mornings. Michael McLaren this afternoon. Then Sydney Now with Clinton Maynard. Oh, by the way, Michael McLaren is interviewing Julie Andrews this afternoon. He's broadcasting live from the Sydney Opera House, I'm pretty sure. And he's talking to Dame Julie Andrews. She's one of my favourite things. So don't miss that, and we'll be back tomorrow to do it all again. Have a great day. Bye-bye.
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17: It's 9 o'clock. Good morning. I'm Josh Bryant. Labor MPs say they're getting quite worried about the economy as new home sales continue to slump. Federal politics editor Michael Packey explains.
18: Treasurer Jim Chalmers has held talks with Labor backbenchers to discuss the intergenerational report to be released next week, which will lay out the economic challenges facing the country. Some MPs have privately voiced concern over falling living standards, while research by the Housing Industry Association shows a 19% drop in new home sales over the 3 months to August. But Federal Housing Minister Claire O'Neill maintains the government's policy settings are right.
19: There's lots of data that tells us that the tax changes are doing exactly what we want.
18: The opposition's Tim Wilson claims Labor is living on another planet.
20: Reality is not matching up with their spin or their narrative.
18: Business groups are urging the government to slash red tape in a bid to boost productivity. Michael Packey, Canberra.
17: A man is due in court accused of assaulting nursing staff and patients at an emergency department in Sydney's inner suburbs. The 52-year-old is accused of punching a female health worker and two patients at Royal Prince Alfred Hospital. A man charged with making racist comments to a 13-year-old girl on a Sydney bus is due in court today. The 50-year-old is accused of calling the girl a terrorist. The state opposition says the government needs to crack down

0: isn't a storefront of a similar size anywhere in the area. Also making news, New South Wales Premier Chris Minns is confident reforms to the Aboriginal land claims rules will pass Parliament within weeks now that they've cleared the upper house. And Sydney shark attack survivor Leah Stewart is vowing to make the most of her life as she continues her recovery from the injuries suffered in the incident at Coogee Beach. In finance, the Dow Jones closed down at 328 points, the Nasdaq down at 204. One Australian dollar currently buying 71.3 US cents.
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0: A Broncos veteran is throwing his support behind Cross City rivals the Dolphins heading into the next stage of the NRL finals. The Finns beat the Warriors in New Zealand to kick off their opening finals campaign. Ben Hunt says their defence will be key in their next clash.
2: They can keep that up, you know, going into the next, you know, few games. I think they're a proper chance, you know, of winning the grand final because we all know how well they can attack, but it's their defence that let them down. And, you know, that was some of the best defence I've seen from them last week. So.
0: Josh Adokar's management is urging the Eels not to tear up his contract, saying he's prepared to do what it takes to earn back the trust of those around him. The winger's career in the balance after he allegedly returned a positive test for cocaine in a random roadside stop. And Matt Renshaw's centuries helped Australia to a 59-run win over Zimbabwe in their first one-dayer. 9:04, that's news and sport.
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5: Out of roads, all three lanes on Concord Road are struggling across the deck of the Ryde Bridge northbound at West Ryde. Some heavy traffic too on Victoria Road and also North Ryde. It's slow on Lane Cove Road around Goulding Road southbound down towards Top Ryde Shops. There's a lot of traffic on Old Windsor Road through Kellyville, southbound past Sunny Hill Road, which itself is heavy eastbound past Stanhope Parkway. Slowing the M4 westbound through Greystones after the Cumberland Highway and the Hume Motorway through Preston's out of Ingleburn has northbound delays joining the M5. This is Will Bottom on Sydney's 2GB.
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0: Partly cloudy throughout the day, windy at times, a marine wind warning in place, a top of 17 degrees on the coast, 19 in the west. Partly cloudy tomorrow, sunshine on Friday, warm and sunny conditions right across the weekend. Right now, 14 degrees in town, humidity 40%. It's 14 degrees at Bankstown and Penrith, 13 at Campbelltown and Gosford, 12 Lucas Heights and Terry Hills. I'm Josh Bryant. There'll be more news at 10 on your news leader, Sydney's 2GB.
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8: 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I'm Mark Levy. 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

0: UGB app. Coming up on the show today, Labor MPs voicing concerns about the economy and our living standards. A former spy wants an open discussion about Islamic extremism. We've become the country in the world, the only country in the world to parole a serial killer. While in sport, the Roosters resist the urge to play Sam Walker in week two of the finals. Quick look at Sydney's weather. We're in for a windy, partly cloudy day. Tops of 17 in the city, 19 in the west. While in Canberra, for our 2CC listeners, morning frost developing into a partly cloudy day with a high of 13. As always, love to hear from you this morning. The number to call 131873, and you can email me at 2gb.com where you click onto the feedback icon. Well, if the last week is anything to go by, ladies and gentlemen, the lead up to the next election is going to get really, really ugly. With plenty more mudslinging between the political parties as they attempt to dredge up comments on podcasts and do whatever it takes to discredit one another. Admittedly, we've taken the bait over the last few days, but we can't afford to, because millions of Australians are drowning in a cost of living crisis, and you need us focused on holding the Albanese government to account, coming up with real solutions and not getting caught up in the political sideshow. Now, behind all the theatre are real households feeling the squeeze every single day. Families are struggling to keep up with basic living costs. That's the fight that deserves our full attention, mainly because Aussies are exhausted, not just by their rising bills, but by a political culture that seems more interested in scoring points than solving problems. It's the reason why the attacks on Pauline Hanson won't work. Australians are sick of the status quo, and they're gravitating towards One Nation because they're tired of the political games. Now, yes, Senator Hanson needs to be held to the same standard, as I've done over the last couple of days. But, gee, I just don't think these damaging headlines are going to affect her primary vote. You watch the next news poll. I reckon support for Senator Hanson and One Nation will increase. It's similar to what we saw in the United States when the critics went after Donald Trump. What happened? It mobilised his supporters, including those who weren't prepared to put their head up to make their political views clear. We're watching the same thing play out here in Australia with Pauline Hanson. And I reckon there's a lesson in it for the major parties. There's no point going after and attacking One Nation because you're only driving more people to lend their support to the populist party, which is riding high in the polls and threatening both the coalition and Labor vote. Do you agree? 131873 to have your say this morning. You can email me at 2gb.com. You can text me 0460 873 873. Now, with that in mind, let's tackle some of the issues facing you right now, like another looming interest rate rise, your power bill, the price of the weekly trip to the supermarket, and how much it's costing you at the moment to fill up the car with petrol. The Coalition's ad campaign prior to the last election, I think, is proving correct. It won't be easy under Albanese. Now, I've been encouraging you to write to your local MPs to voice your anger and frustration at the decisions being made by this Labor government. It seems to be working because the front page of the Herald would indicate some of the Prime Minister's colleagues are starting to realise their once safe seats are now under threat. As Paul Sakal writes, Albanese government MPs are voicing unease over the prospect of interest rate hikes and stalling living standards as Treasurer Jim Chalmers works to prepare backbenchers for a report next week that will lay bare Australia's long-term economic problems. As an ongoing war buffets economies, Chalmers held a private briefing ahead of Monday's release of Treasury's first intergenerational report in 3 years. He took a series of questions on Labor's economic plans that have been criticised by employers and pro-growth Labor figures. The prospect of maybe 2 rate hikes this year has put a spotlight on Labor's economic management following criticism from Labor luminary Bill Keltie, who said flat wages were driving support for One Nation, while the Business Council of Australia sounds the alarm on what might be one of the nation's worst decades of productivity. In the closed-door talks with colleagues, the Treasurer argued that unlike last century, modern productivity gains, would be won through a series of smaller reforms, according to Labor sources who listened to the Treasurer. So, you know, it sounds like Jim Chalmers wants to arm his backbenchers with some of his political spin to fend off the obvious questions that will be put to a number of these Labor MPs next week, and the questions about the economic damage that the Treasurer himself has done to the country. Now, housing's the other issue Labor cannot escape, as Nathan Morby and Jason Morrison write today in The Telegraph. The Albanese government's housing crisis is set to get even worse, with new home sales crashing almost 20% in 3 months, as Labor's tax changes, higher interest rates and planning failures strangle desperately needed supply. Despite Labor promising 1.2 million new homes and changing tax rules in an attempt to drive investors into new construction, buyers are instead retreating from the market, and builders are warning the pipeline of future homes is shrinking. The Housing Industry Association recorded another 10% fall in new home sales in August, the fourth consecutive monthly decline, leaving sales 7.7% below a year earlier. In the past 3 months, New South Wales has suffered a near 18% collapse, but still fared better than Victoria, where housing plunged 27%. And there you've got the Housing Minister, Claire O'Neill, standing on the floor of Parliament. you get Claire O'Neill standing there deflecting and, you know, looking at the housing market and housing in this country through rose-coloured glasses. Get out there in the real world, Minister, and understand the pressures that people are facing. Now, admittedly, the current housing crisis has been caused by the number of people we're still letting into the country under this government. We need to turn off the tap. That's what a lot of you write to me and say, Mark, we've got to do something about immigration. We've got to allow ourselves to catch up. But when are we going to see a legitimate plan from the major parties? Well, there's an idea being floated today by the boss of ANZ in the AFR. Its chief executive, Nuno Matos, says Australia should adopt a business-like approach to immigration by tailoring intake to the skills the country needs, rather than simply accepting anyone who wants to move here. As One Nation, the Coalition and Labor clash over the best way to lower politically sensitive immigration numbers, the ANZ boss warned against all-or-nothing extremes, urging political leaders to run the national migration program with the same pragmatic approach a company uses to hire staff. The CEO said, in a company, in a business, you don't choose the people you choose the people you hire. You don't just open the doors and say, well, whoever wants to work with this company, just come on in. That's not how it works. You choose the people you hire. You choose the people you bring to your country, but you need them. You need them to grow the economy because they'll bring talent. Then you make sure that those folks have the conditions to live properly in your society, either from a social integration or from an economic intergeneration perspective. Now, the ANZ boss says Europe had shown that having completely open borders had failed. Instead, Australia needs balanced and planned immigration to grow. My point is, don't go extreme, the CEO said. And I think there's plenty of merit in what he's saying. It's what a lot of you out there say. You continue to say, Mark, let's let the people into this country who we need. It's not a free-for-all. We want the people who are going to come to this country and assimilate and contribute to what we've got in the best country in the world. So I certainly think there's some merit in what the ANZ boss is saying today to Phil Khoury on the front page of the Financial Review. And it's time for the political parties to start listening. Instead, they're too busy fighting each other rather than doing what's right for the country. And in the meantime, I asked a second ago, what's it costing you to fill up the car with petrol to take the kids to school or get to work? It'd be nice if there was some relief. I drove past the petrol stations this morning, over $2 for unleaded, over $2, nearly $2.50 for diesel on my way into work along the Princess Highway. Well, motorists are being warned sky-high fuel prices will remain over coming months as the federal government rules out cutting fuel excise again. In a further blow to household finances, the price of tapas, which supplies Asian markets, including Australia, rose a further $2 a barrel overnight, Monday, to $110 US, continuing its recent march higher. Gas oil or diesel jumped $3. Motorists pay an additional 1 cent a litre at the petrol pump for every $1 increase in benchmark prices. Since July, motorists are now paying 37% more for unleaded fuel, while diesel drivers have been slugged 45% more. But according to the Energy Minister, Chris Bowen, he's all but ruled out bringing back the fuel excise cut, which supported Australian motorists during that pivotal point in the US-Iran war. Well, petrol prices are getting up to where they were at that point in the war, but there's no desire from the government and those in Canberra to make it easier for Australians. Now, speaking of Chris Bowen, geez, I reckon the coalition's going to seize on this one today. Front page of The Australian, the nation's energy transition faces fresh turmoil after modelling showed the nation would fall drastically short of hitting climate change minister Chris Bowen's 82% renewables goal by 2030, as Turkey flexed its climate muscle, declaring it would make final COP31 decisions rather than Australia. Now, Labor will undershoot its 2030 renewables target by nearly 30% due to a huge shortfall in building major solar, wind and battery projects, with Mr. Bowen's taxpayer-backed capacity investment scheme only converting a fraction of projects into the grid. Mind you, it's costing us billions and billions of dollars. Australia will hit just 53% of energy from renewable sources by the end of the decade. 53% based on the number of projects being built as of June 30. While sufficient renewable energy and battery storage projects have been proposed to reach the 2030 target, not enough will be built in time to hit the goal. So what does that mean? More reliability on coal. We'll be relying on coal to keep the lights on. You go onto the energy market operator's website. What's keeping the lights on? What's putting us to air this morning? Coal. Not solar, not wind. It's coal. So we'll see what Chris Bowen's got to say about that this morning. But, geez, it'd be nice if he just accepted a job at the UN and left Australian politics, wouldn't it? Just get out of the way and let us get back to some common sense in this country. We can only hope. And wouldn't you think the Albanese government would do something to protect Australian manufacturing? Well, clearly not. This is the other story that'll develop today, because we're told that approvals for gas, coal and crude oil projects would be fast-tracked in a proposal the coalition argues would save struggling industrial manufacturing following a spate of government bailouts of smelters and the Whyalla Steelworks. The proposed legislation would allow Export Finance Australia to invest in and therefore save projects that were of national significance or linked to sovereign capability. It would also reverse rules that prevent the government agency from directly financing projects which extract coal, crude oil or natural gas. Now, the coalition is set to introduce this bill today, though the chances of it passing are next to none, given that the government doesn't support private members' bills. However, Nationals leader Matt Canavan, in this story by Jessica Wang, says it was critical Australia had its own domestic energy resources, and said current laws were shutting down industry and sending families broke. So that just goes to show what the federal government thinks of manufacturing in this country. I always grew up with, wanting to buy Australian made. Well, it doesn't seem to mean anything to this Labor government. It used to be something we were proud of. So we'll have a chat about that this morning on 131873. Now, when it comes to Pauline Hanson, the One Nation leader did the right thing by apologising about the way in which she spoke about Indigenous Australians, Anthony Albanese's late mother, and her support for that cartoon describing Andrew Hastie as a traitor. So well done, Pauline. I think she did the honourable thing. As I said yesterday, though, to all the people who are up in arms about Senator Hanson and her comments in relation to Indigenous Australians, why aren't you making any noise about this story in Western Australia about the Aboriginal children living in squalor on their own for up to a week at a time? Because there's more on it today on the front page of the Oz, and I just wanted to read a bit of it to you because it just highlights the fact that we are going nowhere when it comes to Indigenous affairs and looking after these vulnerable children. Have a listen to this. Exasperated police were called more than 50 times to a trashed house where abandoned Indigenous children were fending for themselves and alerted government authorities dozens of times without action being taken, laying bare the scandalous failure of Western Australia's child protection system. Despite devastating accounts of sexual abuse, neglect and squalor, it took until Tuesday for officials to undertake an urgent clean-up of the house in Frisbee Court, South Hedland, finally prompted by the reporting in the Australian newspaper. The Federal Indigenous Affairs Minister, Malindiri McCarthy, said she'd reached out to her state colleagues to find out what was going on, with Liberal frontbencher Jacinta Namba-Jimpa-Price accusing the child protection system of being morally bankrupt. Now, if you think this is isolated to Western Australia, I'd take you back a couple of months to the, well, I need to say alleged, because there is a man before the courts, the alleged kidnapping and murder of Kumanjai Little Baby in Alice Springs. It's all well and good for us to, make noise about politicians and the way in which they talk about Indigenous affairs and describe Indigenous Australians, but why aren't we making noise about these stories? That I keep saying it. How is it not being reported by every media outlet in the country what's going on when it comes to Indigenous children? Instead, it's left up to the Australian newspaper, and well done to the journalists reporting the story. If it wasn't for them, these kids, who knows what the future would hold for them. So we'll talk more about that for you as well. Look, one of the other issues today that I want to tackle is Islamic extremism, because it's the reason why, allegedly, 15 innocent people lost their lives at Bondi Beach on December 14. And there's a reluctance to even talk about it, but former ASIO boss Dennis Richardson is calling for an open discussion about the role of extremist Islamists in promoting anti-Semitism as he warns against political correctness shutting down our national security debates. So we'll seize on those comments today in the story in the Sydney Morning Herald, and I'll have a bit more to say about it with an editorial later in the show. I'll also be joined in the studio this morning by the crime editor for The Telegraph, Mark Morrie, because there's a number of stories today that I want to touch on with him, including an exclusive, and it goes to what we've been talking about, these drone drops of contraband inside our jails. And as Mark is reporting today exclusively, inmates are paying up to $20,000 for smuggling mobile phones into prison. So we'll talk more to Mark about that, and I'm sure he'll have a bit to say about this. You know, we often talk about murderers needing to be locked up for good. Well, I'd also argue those men convicted of killing their wives or former partners don't deserve to be released either. Well, you won't believe this. South Australia could release a serial killer. A killer convicted over the Snowtown Bodies in the Barrels murders is now eligible for release from jail, potentially making him the only serial killer in the world, to be granted parole. In a historic decision, South Australia's parole watchdog signed off on releasing James Vlasakis, who pleaded guilty to four of the infamous murders committed in the 1990s. Now, we're told he'll spend at least the next 12 months living in the Adelaide pre-release centre at Northfield, from which he'll come and go under curfew conditions. What? A serial killer getting parole? Dear, oh dear, oh dear. And the sad reality is, I mean, while it may not affect us here in New South Wales and in Sydney, and I know we've got plenty of listeners in South Australia, what's stopping him getting in a car and coming to Sydney? What's stopping him getting in a car and driving to Canberra? What's stopping him getting in a car and driving to Queensland? We're giving a parole to a serial killer? What? 131873 to have your say about that this morning. I'll also have a bit to say this morning about, what about this John Nassif, the fugitive property? He isn't. I watched his evidence yesterday. He's a nasty piece of work, and he's delusional. He launched a blistering, conspiracy-laden attack against the police, politicians, the political system. The way in which he spoke to counsel assisting was disgraceful. I'm surprised the assistant commissioner didn't pull him up, pull him into line. He even ripped into the ICAC itself, which Mr. Nassif suggested was helping Australia be run by crooks. And as Joe Hildebrand points out today, he's made a miraculous recovery. Remember the photos of him in that hospital bed? Oh, my life's ending, my life's ending. Well, he's all right to appear via Zoom from his bedroom in Lebanon to give evidence. I mean, the bloke's just no good. So it's been fascinating to watch. And, I watched it yesterday and I thought, wow, unbelievable. Anyway, we turn to sport. Teams in for week two of the NRL finals. Roosters boosted by the return of Angus Crichton. Gee, that's timely from that foot injury against Cronulla at Allianz Stadium on Saturday. No Sam Walker, though. He remains a chance of featuring if they do progress to the prelim. Jaden Beryl, he's been named on the Sharks bench as the backup hooker, a chance to play just his fifth game of the year. The Warriors have lost Jackson Ford to an ankle injury as they head to Eden Park to take on the Newcastle Knights, and Dylan Lucas has been named on that extended Knights bench. Awards time as well for the clubs. The Dragons and the Tigers had their awards last night. Alex Twoll and Racine McGregor took out the top gongs at the West Tigers. Hamish Stewart and Casey Ray were named the Dragons medal winners. And as you heard with Spiro and Ben this morning, there's a faction at the Parramatta Eels pushing to keep Josh Adokar, who, as you know, has returned a positive test, a second one for cocaine. The winger's also appealing to the club to let him finish his contract at the club. So we'll see what Parramatta Eels do with the Fox in relation to that. The Swans are eyeing a spot in the grand final for the third time in 5 years. They'll need to get over Fremantle on Friday night at the SCG as the Dockers attempt to reach their second decider. Matt Renshaw, he blasted a century as Australia beat Zimbabwe by 59 runs in their first one-day international. Up to 60 Wallabies and All Blacks players will be missing from Super Rugby Pacific in the round before the inaugural Anzac Day Bledisloe Cup clash in Brisbane next year. And we've got the National Basketball League getting underway this weekend with the Kings hosting the Cairns Taipans at Afterpay Arena at Sydney Olympic Park on Sunday from 5 o'clock. So plenty of excitement around the National Basketball League and all of those who support the Violet Crumbles, the Sydney Kings. So there's plenty for us to talk about this morning. If you've got an opinion to share, story to tell, something to report, the number to call 131873. 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Let's get straight to your feedback. Elizabeth writes, Mark, this week my electricity is due at $988. I've never had it that high in my life. And I did what I was told and installed solar. I'm 68. I want to retire and have a life from Elizabeth. Mark, it's no wonder the university sector has immediately come out and criticised One Nation's immigration policy. They care more about profits than ensuring housing supply and a tertiary education that doesn't have to cater to non-English speaking students. From Jane. Mark, the ANZ boss is 100% correct. Unfortunately, we let in potential voters instead. Yeah, I tend to agree with that one. It's probably the reason why we have Tony Burke and some of these federal Labor ministers turn up to citizenship ceremonies to shake hands and say, by the way, I'm a Labor politician, so when you vote, make sure you vote for us. Anita writes, Mark, Claire and the rest of Labor are so arrogant. Go to hospital waiting rooms, go on the roads and see the car park people pay for. Look at the closed shops everywhere. Look at what's in people's shopping trolley. Not meat. It makes me so angry, and all they come up with is old podcasts from Anita. Mark, it looks like the ANZ chief executive has been listening to the mainstream Australians in regards to immigration. Most Australians have thought that immigration should be run like a business, but the Australian employees, as in the government, doesn't listen. It isn't rocket science. Wonder if they'll listen now that someone in power has suggested it and not us plebs from Anne, who's listening to us. Let me get to some callers here. Now, Brad spotted something on the roads that we need to get to straight away. Brad, you've spotted something near Homebush Bay Drive, have you, mate?
1: Yeah, just heading westbound on the M4. There's a ute in the shoulder and the back of the ute's all on fire. So,
0: have we got the fireys there yet, Brad?
1: No emergency services here yet, so I assume hopefully they're on their way.
0: All right, mate. Well, thank you for letting us know. So just take care. If you're on the M4 westbound near Homebush Bay Drive, we've got the back of a ute on fire. Brad, well done to you, mate. Thanks for calling through. Sue has phoned through in the MacArthur area. Good morning, Sue.
2: Good morning. How are you today?
0: Very well, thank you, Sue.
2: 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And after hearing that this gentleman's going to be released from jail after 26 years for four murders, I just think that anyone that takes someone's life, their life should be taken as well. I think the really bad murderers, they should bring in capital punishment. Maybe people will stop and think, should I kill this person or not?
0: Yeah, well, look, so what I would say is when it comes to the worst of the worst, and I would suggest that a serial killer is one of those. Somebody who's killed four people. Four people. You do not deserve parole. You deserve to rot in jail for the crimes that you commit. Now, when it comes to, you know, capital punishment, when it comes to serial killers, you probably wouldn't get too many arguments from people listening to us this morning. But unfortunately, it's not what we do in this country. But how the South Australian government can allow this, the parole board, to sign off on releasing James Vlasakis, who pleaded guilty to four of the infamous murders committed in the 1990s, and they're going to give him parole? It makes you wonder. It makes you wonder how victims' families feel. Now, I've actually been to Snowtown because I was a part of one of my old bosses is a guy by the name of Graham McNeice, who you're obviously very familiar with, and he put together the Crime Scene Investigation Australia shows. I've been to that bank. I've stood inside that vault where the barrels were. And I remember the cold chill that I got. We went down there. We were researching the program that Graham was putting together, Crime Scene Investigation Australia. And when I learnt more and more about the crimes that these grubs committed, I thought to myself, surely these people would never get released. And then fast forward to today, the 16th day of September of 2026, and you pick up the paper and you discover that one of the Snowtown bodies in the barrel murderers is eligible for parole. What are we doing? 27 to 10.
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5: Traffic starting to bank up behind a ute fire on the M4 at Homebush. It's westbound just after Homebush Bay Drive. It is starting to slow there citybound as well. Still waiting on fire and rescue crews to arrive. Milperra, eastbound delays on Newbridge Road approaching Henry Lawson Drive. That's all the way back to Governor Macquarie Drive through Chipping Norton. At Uncliffe, a crash, a car into a fence. It's then hit a house on Charles Street near Kyle Street. Also, Artarmon, a crash on Hampton Road. And at Doonside, a car into a barrier earlier on Knox Road and Cross Street. It's slightly slowing southbound traffic. This is Will Bottom on Sydney's traffic leader, 2GB.
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0: Nice to have you with us on this Wednesday morning. Gee, it's nice to know the Bondi lifeguards are working hard. I've got a mate of mine, Maxie. In fact, he says, Levy, two trench listening to you now, up and down Tamarama Beach. Keep up the good work, brother. Thank you, Maxie. Good on you for looking after the people over there in the eastern suburbs. the funny thing about Maxie is, though, you know, he loves getting his gear off, Maxie, in terms of taking his shirt off and, you know, flexing the muscles and all that sort of thing when he's walking along Tamarama. He's got a beautiful young family these days, Maxie. But, look, Trent, just, mate, keep the shirt on, okay? I know you're a lifeguard. I know you work hard. But you only need to take the shirt off when you're going into the water, okay? Shane says, Mark, if this guy goes on to kill any more, and we're talking about this Snowtown bodies in the barrel murderer, serial killer, if this guy goes on to kill any more innocent people, the head of the parole board should be sent to jail themselves. Business owners in Australia can go to jail for being negligent on safety issues that lead to fatalities. If this parole board knew there were consequences for this person killing again, perhaps their decision should be would be different. Yeah, it's a fair point, Shane. It's a fair point. The amount of people coming through going, Mark, are you serious? The news broke yesterday, and it's certainly making plenty of news today, and hopefully there'll be some pressure on that parole board to reverse its decision. But wow. Wow. A guy who kills four people, puts their bodies in barrels, puts them in a vault of a bank down at Snowtown, and attempts to try and get away with it. He gets parole after serving, what, 20 years or 30 years, whatever it is? Unbelievable. Willow says, Levy Diesel, $2.74 a litre at the Shell Servo and St Ives this morning. Mark, Transport Minister Catherine King clocking up 75,000 status credits should be passed on to the Australian taxpayer because her flight was paid for by us from Leo. Well, yeah, it's one of those stories, isn't it? Catherine King getting this lifetime bonus, so to speak, from Qantas. It's one of those stories that doesn't really pass the pub test. You know, I don't have a problem while a politician is in Parliament. You know, they get all the perks that comes with being a member of Parliament. That's fine. They do plenty of travel. But at the same time, to be given a lifetime reward and bonus, that to me just doesn't pass the pub test. Mark, yes, John Nassif is a foul person, rude and lacking integrity, but ICAC called him knowing all of this. They've sacrificed professionalism for sensationalism, from Lisa at Drummoyne. Lisa, what I would say is that they certainly held him accountable and asked him the necessary questions. What I would say in respect of Peggy Dwyer, SC, counsel assisting the ICAC, I wouldn't want to be cross-examined by her, especially after watching the concluding stages of Mr. Nassif's evidence yesterday. Let me just say this, folks, she gave him both barrels. It's 20 to 10.
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3: 131873 is the number. There's a few people commenting on this Catherine King story. As Matthew Benz reports today, it's nice work if you can get it, and Transport Minister Catherine King has got it by turning two decades of flights at taxpayer expense into a lifetime pass to the top-tier Qantas Platinum Lounge. The automatic gift to the MP, previously dubbed the Minister for Qantas, comes after clocking up 75,000 status credits on the Flying Kangaroo and has reignited the debate over public servant perks. It sparked criticism, but not from her fellow MPs, who remain on the elected official flight gravy train. Former independent Queensland Senator and People First founder Jared Rennick has stopped receiving the perks and believes Miss King should too. So there's a few people saying, Mark, you're right, it doesn't pass the pub test. Cameron wants to have his say at Wattlegrove. Cameron, good morning to you.
4: Hey, Mark, how you going, mate?
3: Good, thanks, bud.
4: That's the go. Mate, no, I heard you, just something in the ute, and heard you say about, you know, the pollies getting their, you know, lifetime, you know, payment after serving, you know, for public service and whatnot. Geez, that's real good for them to get that when you got, you're only going to give veterans $5,000 for all the injuries that they're getting for, you know, serving the country too. Yeah, no, well done, lads. Done well.
3: Yeah. Well, you're right, Cameron, and it's the reason why we went so hard on it on this program. But by the way, just an update on that. There was another vote in the Parliament, the lower house, the other day, and they've delayed debating that $5,000 cap. And you know what one of the MPs did, one of the Labor MPs, Cameron, walked up to the Veterans Affairs Minister and patted him on the back. And I just sat there shaking my head, mate. So don't worry, we'll be keeping an eye on it. And while ever the Albanese government is considering a $5,000 cap on allied health services for our veterans, Cameron, it sounds like you and me are on the same page. We will not accept it at all. Now, the newly minted leader of One Nation here in New South Wales, Mike Newman, has come out overnight calling for an end to some abortion rights in the state. Michael McGowan has this story in the Sydney Morning Herald detailing Mr. Newman's attendance at an anti-abortion rally outside Parliament yesterday. He told those watching on that he wanted abortion stopped. This is what he had to say.
5: We want to support people. We want to make sure that abortion rights, we want to stop it. We want to make sure that abortion is stopped. We want to make sure that people have the right to life. And we will vote for you in favour of that.
3: Now, since those comments were made, Mr. Newman has clarified that he's focused on ending late-term abortions and those for the purposes of sex selection. Now, the rally outside Parliament last night was organised by anti-abortion activist Joanna Howe and was held to support a bill put forward by Libertarian MP John Ruddock, who is also seeking a ban on abortions for sex selection. That bill is almost certain to fail, despite having the support of federal One Nation MP Barnaby Joyce. If abortions are actually happening due to sex selection is another question entirely. A recent review by New South Wales Health found that of almost 16,000 terminations between 2019 and 2020, 13 had been flagged as related to sex selection. But of those cases, 10 were likely to be reporting errors. And it seems that ahead of the 2027 state election, One Nation is hoping to make abortion an election issue. Now, just on this, I note that Jane Hume has had a bit to say about it as well. She's been asked about it on News 24 this morning by Laura Jays. Here's a little of what Senator Hume's had to say.
6: It's certainly not a first order issue at a time when people's standard of living are going backwards so far and so fast, where people are poorer today than they were 4 years ago. This is not an issue that is front of mind. I know it may well be for One Nation. In fact, I think it might be an election commitment that they have on their website, but that's certainly not the position of the coalition.
7: Does this need to be an issue? I mean, where's the evidence that late-term abortion is actually a thing, a problem?
6: I haven't had any evidence presented to me that this is an issue, and certainly it's not something that Australian women are speaking to me about not even on a regular basis, not at all. What people are speaking to me about is the fact that they are going backwards.
3: Yeah, Jane Hume responding to Mike Newman's speech outside the Parliament last night. 131873 to have your say about all of that. And I think when it comes to evidence, I think what Laura Jay's put to Jane Hume is right. Where is the evidence to suggest this is an issue? My long-held view on abortion is, who am I to question or tell a woman what they should and shouldn't do with their body? That's my long-held view. And look, I appreciate there are religious debates to this, and you know, people that are pro-life. I get all of that, but my view, whether it's controversial or not, is that I am in no position to tell a woman what she should or should not do with her body. 11 minutes to 10.
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9: Westbound delays on the M4 out of the tunnel at Homebush, which is after an earlier fire, a mower on the back of a ute. That's westbound just past Homebush Bay Drive. There are fire and rescue crews on scene, and citybound traffic slows as well from before Stillwater Road. Also the M4 under speed from Wesserar Road past the Prospect Highway approaching Greystones Road. At Uncliff, earlier crash through a fence on Charles Street near Kyle Street. At Doonside, delays on Knox Road southbound at Cross Street, which is after an earlier car into a barrier, and Milsons Point Bradfield Highway onto the Harbour Bridge is slowing. 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
3: 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I just want to congratulate Peter Credlin on her comments last night, and I note that the Telegraph's now reporting it as well. Peter has unleashed on this Rhys Muldoon over his vile sexual remarks about her, declaring she's had enough of weak men targeting strong conservative women. Jason Morrison's reporting it now as well. In a fiery and deeply personal response, Ms. Credlin revealed the years of abuse and even death threats she's endured before turning her sights on how a close friend of Prime Minister Anthony Albanese landed a taxpayer-funded Labor job despite a trail of offensive social media posts. She said last night, what is it about weak men and strong women? What is it about conservative women like me and Jacinta that were considered fair game when others get defended? Now, this Muldoon, a former ABC children's television presenter who later became a Labor staffer, was sacked after offensive social media posts targeting Credlin, Senator Price and others resurfaced. Credlin said even her notoriously thick skin had been tested. She said, I think I've demonstrated more than most that I've got a pretty thick skin, but honestly, when will this end? I wasn't sure I was even going to say something about Muldoon tonight because I'm sick of this. She told viewers the episode was part of a much broader pattern of abuse she endured over many years. I've copped it for years, going back to the time when Clive Palmer attacked me publicly over IVF. And on it then went. They've even followed me to Victoria when I took on Daniel Andrews during the lockdowns and then copped death threats as a result. It's never stopped. Credlin then turned her fire on Muldoon's relationship with the Prime Minister, arguing he was far more than an anonymous Labor staffer whose old social media posts had suddenly come to light. She said Muldoon isn't just a garden-variety Labor idiot who thinks you beat opponents in the battle of ideas by going after them personally. He's a close friend of the Prime Minister. So close, in fact, that when Albanese invited just 70 people to his wedding at the Lodge last year, Muldoon was one of them. Credlin said Muldoon's comments about her, Senator Price, Dave Sharma and others had been publicly available on social media and questioned how they could have escaped scrutiny when he was hired. Peter said last night, I don't for one minute believe that this was misled when he was vetted for his job as a Labor staffer. I don't, because I know Labor vet people thoroughly. Well, Peter Credlin, well said. And good on you for standing up to for yourself. And I think what she says is right. Rhys Muldoon is a weak man attacking a strong conservative woman. And in my opinion, he should never have been given the job in the first place. Five to ten.
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3: Morning, Mark. What Rhys Muldoon said was absolutely revolting, and he wouldn't say this about women on the women on the left, but where are the women on the left condemning this? What I find more worrying is that he was on the ABC working with children on play school. That's disturbing. I won't hold my breath waiting for the ABC to condemn this as well. Oh, well, I think, Jess, we need to make the difference here that, you know, he made those posts and their opinions. There's no suggestion that he was doing anything wrong whilst working with children on a television program. He's simply been held accountable for those comments on social media whilst working in the Albanese government. And I think the fact that he has been sacked is the right call. Speaking of the government, I note the Financial Review is reporting that expectation is growing around Parliament House that Labor will announce its immigration policy tomorrow before Prime Minister Anthony Albanese flies to the US. So there are reports that this immigration policy, Labor's immigration policy, will be unveiled and announced tomorrow. We'll chase some more details on that.
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27: It's 10 o'clock. Good morning. I'm Josh Bryant. The Premier is vowing to introduce legislation to tackle a domestic violence loophole in New South Wales. The family of Caitlin Thornton have been calling for change to allow the state coroner to suspend a de facto partner's responsibility over a person's body and belongings in cases of suspected domestic violence. Caitlin died shortly after ending her relationship with her allegedly abusive partner. Chris Minns has told Ben Fordham it's clear something has to be done.
28: An aberration in the law that needs to be corrected. So we will introduce legislation to give the coroner the ability to appoint a different senior next of kin if there's allegations of domestic abuse.
27: One Nation's new leader in New South Wales has sought to clarify comments he made about abortion rights in the state. Mike Newman told an anti-abortion rally at state parliament the party would seek to end the right to abortion if they were to win power at the state election. He now says he was referring specifically to late-term abortions and those for the purposes of sex selection. Labor MPs are voicing growing concern over the direction of the Australian economy amid fears of a further interest rate hike. Treasurer Jim Chalmers held private talks with colleagues ahead of next week's release of the latest intergenerational report. It will outline the challenges facing the economy as Labor MPs feel the heat from constituents over falling living standards. The communication watchdog is issuing one of its highest ever penalties for breaches of Australia's gambling self-exclusion rules. An ACMA investigation has found that Dabble Sports failed to close 157 wagering accounts for people who registered with BetStop, the national self-exclusion register. Dabble also sent marketing messages electronically to 165 people who had self-excluded. The ACMA's member Carolyn Ledgewood says $1 million fine has been imposed.
29: Once someone registers with BetStop, wagering providers must close all of that person's accounts and stop sending them any marketing materials.
27: Renters moving home can now move their rental bond to the new rental with the rollout of the Smart Rental Bond Scheme across the state.